0: counterparts, including President Trump.
1: Put together a group of countries prepared to play their part in terms of reassurance to get vessels through the strait. That is hugely important in terms of reopening the strait.
0: The fighting between Israel and Hezbollah continues to raise questions, President Trump saying that the deal can survive the ongoing exchanges, while Iran's parliamentary speaker says the war must end on all fronts. ARN Media has now confirmed it's reached a settlement with broadcaster Carl Sanderlands. The company says he'll be paid a cash settlement sum of $12.1 million, $3 million payable in July, the balance to be paid in monthly instalments until June 2029. The case between the company and Jackie O. Henderson remains ongoing. Also making news, investigations are underway into what caused a fire in a Bonnyrigg unit, which has left a man in his 80s dead. And low and middle income households in New South Wales will be offered no interest loans to help pay for energy upgrades. In finance, a few minutes into trade, the All Ords down 24 points at 91.07. One Australian dollar is buying 70.6 US cents.
2: 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This end of financial year, make it a Mercedes-Benz at Mercedes-Benz North Shore, Chatswood and Mossman.
0: Blues coaching staff are playing down suggestions Nathan Cleary's nursing a hip injury heading into State of Origin 2 at the MCG tonight. Reports suggest the star playmaker will have a pain-killing injection before the clash after picking up the hip problem in Game 1. But Blues assistant coach Matt King says that's news to him.
3: That's the first one I've heard of Nathan and a hip pointer, to be honest. I've got nothing to say to that one, mate.
0: Kylian Mbappe steered France to a 3-1 win over Senegal to kick off their World Cup campaign. Graham Arnold's Iraq has just gone down 4-1 to Norway. The defending champions Argentina will take on Algeria next hour. And Aussie sprinter Gout Gouts finished third in a record-breaking 150-metre race, which has been won by American Noah Lyles. It's 10:04. That's the latest news and sport.
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6: Uncliffe, broken down truck, citybound in the M5 tunnel. It's at the exit ramp to the Princess Highway. At Cecil Hills, a two-car collision on the M7 northbound near Elizabeth Drive. At Gregory Hills, traffic lights are out on Gregory Hills Drive at the Hermitage Way, and there's also lights out through DY, intersection of Pittwater Road and Hawkesbury Avenue. At Lithgow, a broken down truck, a B-double on Mort Street at Bridge Street, and there's some really heavy westbound traffic there on the approach. At Carlingford, a crash on Pennant Hills Road at Evans Row, that's near the bowling course, as you head up towards Marsden Road. This is Will Bottom on 2GB.
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0: Partly cloudy throughout the day. Light winds atop of 22 degrees on the coast and in the west. A mostly sunny day tomorrow. Cloud moving in on Friday. Partly cloudy Saturday, possible showers Sunday with a shower or two Monday, Tuesday. Right now, 15 degrees in

0: Mark Gorin. I think Jimmy Bartel, the Brownlow medalist, former Brownlow medalist, I think he won a Norm Smith medal as well in one of his illustrious premiership victories. Won three of those, Jimmy. He'll join us as part of the pre-game as well. Love to hear from you. 131873, the number. You can join us thanks to Amaysim, amaysim.com.au, and tell your pricey telco where to go. And you can shoot through a text as well, 0460 873 873. And just for our Sydney listeners, trains running again between Mulgrave and Riverston on the T1 Western line following an incident requiring emergency services earlier this morning. Buses had been replacing trains between those stations. Buses may continue to supplement some trains as services return to normal, but things are slowly returning to normal. So some good news there. Coming up this hour, Mark Morrie will join us from the Telegraph to have a look at Sydney's gang war and also the reluctance from the federal government to issue some of these red alerts, I think they're called, to through Interpol to bring some of them home or at least arrest them in their international bases. So we'll have a closer look at that. And, of course, we'll preview Origin 2 in the final hour with Paul Gallen. Well, if there's one man who knows Victoria and Melbourne better than most, it's Neil Mitchell, who was the long-time host of 3AW Mornings. I was at the Commercial Radio Awards when Neil was inducted into the Hall of Fame back in 2007. And look, I know they've got some challenges down here in Victoria when it comes to crime. I've been taking a keen interest in what's happening with the Victorian Premier, Jacinta Allen, who is holding on by the skin of her teeth. So let's bring in Neil Mitchell and have a chat to a radio legend and a man who knows Melbourne better than most. Neil, good morning to you.
1: G'day, Mark. You're very lucky. It's going to be a sweltering 16 degrees at the MCG tonight. That's hot for Melbourne.
0: Mate, I used to come down here and cover Melbourne Cups, and the old saying that you can get three different weather conditions in a day is true. I was there when that dust storm hit Flemington Racecourse. Watch the rain come in, then it's sunny. But I've actually been pleasantly surprised. I didn't know whether the Victorians would get on board with State of Origin, but it seems like it's gaining a fair bit of traction in Victoria, which is encouraging, I think.
1: Yeah, look, I'm surprised as well. There'll be over 90,000 there tonight, which is terrific midweek and in this weather, and they've embraced it fully. Melbourne loves sport, all sport, and they're used to going to the MCG. It works efficiently. You can get 90,000 in and out without much trouble, and that's why they're going. I'm really surprised, but it's genuine, and you know, Storm has had a lot to do with that.
0: Yeah, it certainly has, and I think that they'll be right behind the Queenslanders, the Melburnians, that head along to the MCG. And I've got to say this, Neil, I've only been to the MCG once for an Origin game. It would have to be one of the best stadiums anywhere in the world, and with over 90,000 people, mate, the atmosphere tonight is going to be electric.
1: Yeah, I've visited a lot of stadiums around the world deliberately to make that comparison. You know, to go to Lourdes, which is beautiful, magnificent, and you can feel the history in the place. I've been to a couple of Olympic stadiums around the world, but the MCG, I think, is certainly one of the best, and it works so efficiently. You know, just only a week or so ago, we had a funeral there for Neil Danaher, the MND campaigner and former footballer. And there were only probably 10,000 there, but it worked well. It was managed well. And to have 90,000 there, the crowds this year have been extraordinary. We've had, 92,000 on Anzac Day for Collingwood v Essendon. We've had about five games over 80,000. So Melburnians are used to going, and that's why they'll be there tonight.
0: Just on Neil Danaher, Neil, I know he was a dear friend of yours and you're a big D's man, and we've got in rugby league at the moment, we've got a Jai Arrow, a young bloke who's been diagnosed with MND. Can you just put into perspective what Neil Danaher has done in terms of awareness and raising money for motor neurone disease? Because there's a lot of people who battle this disease across Australia, but when we have well-known Australians who are putting it at the forefront of people's thoughts and understanding what MND is and what it does to people, it's really, really important, isn't it?
1: It is very important. I went back and listened to an interview I did with Neil in 2015, which was really the launch of the campaign. It had a different name then. And he'd ticked everything he was aiming at, he ticked off, other than finding a cure. And they're on the way to doing that. He said, I want people to understand what MND is. I want them to talk about it. I want them to know what it does to you. He said, I want to raise money for research. I want to give people hope. And Neil's strongest point in my mind, and you know, what's $140 million he's raised over those 13 years. Strongest point in my view was his optimism. He was, I socialized with him regularly when he was able. He's always the funniest man at the table. even

0: times he lost the, was losing the ability to speak and the ability to move. He was a very funny, decent man. And his saying was, you know, when all is said and done, more is said than done. And you decide when you get up in the morning how the day is going. Don't let other factors do it. You decide. You're the one who turns up. And he continued that right to the end. A genuinely great man.
1: Yeah, that legacy will live on. That's for sure. Neil, on the state of Victoria and Melbourne in particular, I jumped into an Uber from the airport yesterday and struck up a conversation with one of the drivers, and I made the point of saying, where's a good place to go out for dinner? And he said, just be careful of this place. He said, stay out of this area. I said, what do you mean? He said, you haven't been watching how bad the crime is down here. Is it that bad, Neil Mitchell?
0: Yes. Wow. People are frightened. We've been through bursts of it before, but people are genuinely frightened. I mean, the fire bombings we've had in tobacco shops, in nightclubs. Last night, for the second night in a row, a gymnasium in South Melbourne called Rare Breed was firebombed. Two nights, heaven knows why, two nights in a row, firebomb. We've got that. We've got the highest rates of car theft in the country. In fact, our car theft is higher than the rest of the country combined and went up 25% last year. We've got kids, in particular young kids, stealing expensive cars and joyriding. There's a bloke reported today in the Herald Sun, a young man, and we don't know how old he is, who's put online 30 videos of himself stealing cars and driving. One of them is driving at 240 kilometres an hour. Wow. On a road. And he's still in the community. He hasn't been, half these things he hasn't been charged with. In fact, on Tuesday he was out driving in 160 k's. There is a lack of respect for law and order. The city itself, it's sad to say, but central Melbourne I think is degenerating to the point that people don't want to go there. Look, I'd love to say that it's better than that. And I'd love to see any ideas from New South Wales. You know, aggravated burglaries, a record, 8,000 roughly in a year. And your car theft, well, the figures are extraordinary. I think we've got 10,500 and you've got about 2,500 car thefts. Why? What are you doing that we should be doing?
1: Well, the problem we've got, Neil, is we've got a gangland war playing out in our suburbs as well. We had an elderly grandfather who was kidnapped and allegedly murdered in a case of mistaken identity. We've got firebombings happening. We've got young kids filming themselves shooting at funeral venues. I mean, it's out of control, and I'm going to catch up with a journo later this hour who's been all over it over the last few decades. In Victoria, there's a lot of finger-pointing at the government at the moment, and I've been taking a keen interest in what the future holds for Jacinta Allen, and I thought maybe there was going to be a spill yesterday, and there was that awkward encounter when the journo said to her deputy, well, can you look her in the eye and say, I'm not going to have a crack at the top job? And he said, no, I'm not going to. But she's hanging on by the skin of her teeth, isn't she, Jacinta Allen, Neil?
0: Well, she is. Look, the government does bear some responsibility for the direction crime has taken, because they ridiculously eased the bail laws. They've now addressed that, but the cat was out of the bag. I'm still not convinced Jacinta Allen will last until the November election. Now, they'll need to be quick, but if the polls continue to be as bad as they are, who knows? It'll be very, very difficult. But the party rules are the problem here. Ben Carroll is a future leader, no question. And in fact, Jacinta could lose his seat, they could win the election, and he could be Premier. However, if she doesn't stand down, if it goes to a vote, then anybody who is standing for leader has to step aside. So you get a fill-in Premier. It then has to go to a vote of the members of the party. It could take 2 months. So that'd be a disaster. If she decides to stand, to continue and to fight, then there's 2 months and you've got an acting Premier. Heaven knows who. That'd be a disaster. So they won't do that. The only way she can go is if they convince her she has to step down. And she believes she can win. So she won't at the moment.
1: We'll get to One Nation in a sec, Neil. Jess Wilson, though, the opposition leader here in Victoria, she seems to be doing really well. What's the consensus down here in Victoria about Jess?
0: I think the jury's out a little bit. She's certainly doing better than Jacinta. That's her main asset. She's not Jacinta Allen. But she's using social media brilliantly, doing some very funny and very, very effective videos. She's young and she's fresh, and but the Libs are putting, or the coalition is putting all its eggs in this basket. They're focused entirely on promoting her. I mean, you'd be hard pressed to say who the other lot are. Mm-hmm. Shadow ministry. They're putting everything into her. She's a bit robotic in her presentation, but she's improving. And I don't know her very well, but I'm told by those who do, she's a very decent person. And people are screaming for decency. We want credibility and decency. That's the key. It's the same federally. Nobody believes the buggers anymore.
1: Exactly right. Pauline Hanson's at the National Press Club today. You've been covering politics and you've been an observer of politics a lot longer than me, Neil. What do you make of the rise of One Nation? And can this continue in the lead up to the election in the next couple of years?
0: Yeah, it can continue now. It can continue. Whether it continues at this pace, I'd be surprised if it does. The major parties, it's their fault. It is their fault. They have been warned time and time again by people like you and me and also, I'm sure, their pollsters. The public is losing trust in you. They're losing faith in you. Stop spinning. Stop talking this political jargon. Stop thinking you're above us. Come here and work for us and with us. I mean, they live by talking points. They live by spin. And then along comes Pauline and says it in language you can understand. And all, they haven't got a lot of depth to their policies, but they've got some good slogans and they've got the right focus on policies. Like, you know, immigration. We weren't allowed to talk about it a couple of years ago. They were talking about it. Like manufacturing. Now, I don't know they've got answers, but they do identify the problems effectively, and that's showing the holes in the major parties.
1: And I'm sure, Neil, when you were talking to your listeners every morning on 3AW, if there's one thing the electorate can't cop, it's being lied to. And when the Prime Minister says in the lead up to the last election that he won't touch negative gearing, he won't touch capital gains tax, and then all of a sudden in the budget he's going to reform the tax changes the biggest in decades, well, he's a liar, isn't he? They say that they changed their position, but he's lied to the Australian people, and Australians won't cop it.
0: Well, I think you're spot on. It depends whether, and it's hard to believe that before the election he didn't have the back of his mind, this is what we could do. It's really hard to believe that. I think one of the worst things for a politician is when they lose that credibility. It's almost impossible to get back. Look at ScoMo. He struggled with it. And now I think Anthony Albanese will do the same. Julia Gillard, no carbon, no government, I believe, will have a carbon tax. I mean, she never really recovered for that. I don't see how he's going to rebuild his credibility. And speaking of going, he could even go before the next election.
1: You reckon that'll happen?
0: Oh, probably not, but I think it's a possibility. If the polls are bad enough and Richard Miles becomes determined enough, it's possible.
1: And then the backbenchers think, oh, geez, I might be out of a job here. I've got a mortgage to pay.
0: Yeah, that's it. I mean, I think, say there are 35 seats in danger for Labor in Victoria because they've got a hell of a lot. Well, there's 35 people who'd vote against Jacinta, I would have thought, because they want to keep their job.
1: Yeah. You missing radio, Neil?
0: Yeah, I love it. Well, I'm doing a bit of radio, I'm doing a bit of podcasting, I'm doing a bit of writing, I'm doing a bit of TV, so I'm doing a bit of everything which I want to do. But there is a daily buzz to radio, as you well know, and it's great fun, and it's a great privilege, and this sounds a bit twee, but I loved talking to, reacting with, and representing the audience. To me, that's what it's about, and that's what I loved about it. But, you can't go on forever.
1: Well, mate, I'm in awe of people like yourself that have, dug the well, paved the way for people like myself. So thanks for joining us, Neil, and thanks for having us in your home state of Victoria. And may the best state win tonight at the MCG. Cannot wait. Really appreciate your time.
0: Thanks, Mark. Enjoyed it. Thank you.
1: Good on you, mate. Neil Mitchell, a legend of the industry, a Hall of Famer back in 2007, and he was the long-term voice on 3AW Mornings here in Melbourne. So that gives you a bit of a state of play and just another insight into the rise of One Nation. But as Neil just said, it comes down to a frustration from the electorate. They're just sick and tired of the spin and the political games that are played by our politicians. Always great to catch up with a legend of radio, Neil Mitchell. We'll take a break at 21 past 10.
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3: A Cabramatta, a crash into parked cars with Hill Street closed, and a Casula, two car accident southbound on the Hume Highway near Currajong Road. At Cranbrook, a black ute that's broken out. It's got the bonnet up. Eastbound on Andrews Road approaching the Northern Road. Great Western Highway remains shut at Mount Victoria both ways, and on the diversion through Lithgow, there's a lot of westbound traffic which is stuck behind a broken down truck. That's Mort Street at Bridge Street. We have a Carlingford, a two car crash on Pennant Hills Road to head on at Evans Road near the golf course, and it's very heavy. 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
1: Veronica's been in touch. She says, Mark, thank you for having Neil on the show. He's a good human. Thank you, Veronica. Well, like I said, I'm very respectful of those who have, you know, sat in the various chairs in the different time slots and those who are inducted into the Hall of Fame from a radio perspective. So I thought while we're in Melbourne, we may as well get the flavour on the streets here in Victoria, and who better to do that than Neil Mitchell. Just off the back of that, we touched on, you know, the Prime Minister being a liar and lying to the Australian people. Pete wants to have his say at Castle Hill. Morning, Pete.
15: G'day, Mark. I really love your show. I love the way that you fight for all Aussies, and it is so clear to me how much respect you have, particularly for older Australians. And I think that one thing I think I've heard Angus Taylor talk about is that there's no room for ageism, you know, and I think you'll, you know, anyway, I just wanted to say that, Mark.
1: Thank you, mate. Very kind of you.
15: No, you're such a good bloke, and I can't wait for Origin tonight. Go the Blues.
1: Bring it on. Well, Pete, you know what? Just before you make the point you want to make, we have to win tonight. New South Wales, right? And during the news, I was just doing a bit of study for the game tonight, looking at a few stats and facts and figures. All the stats point towards New South Wales winning tonight in Melbourne. They've got to win because, as you know, mate, it's impossible at Suncorp Stadium. Anyway, we'll leave that for tonight. What do you want to say?
15: It's going to be pretty incredible. What I do want to say is that Albanese is done. You know, if you look at the parliamentary calendar and that ad that One Nation are going to roll out tonight, he is a liar. It's very sad, but it's just a fact. And Labor knows, you know, that they can't go to an election with liar, you know, the word liar on, you know, core flutes on telegraph poles. So what I put to you, Mark, is that Parliament sits for 2 weeks from next Monday. And I'll put to you this, and I have reliable information that Anthony Albanese will be finished as Prime Minister either that following Friday or the next one. And it will either be Tanya Plibersek, Mark Butler, or Jim Chalmers. I have reliable information on that. I know for a fact that Plibersek is counting numbers. I have a source, I previously worked in politics myself. I'm not spinning something here. I know that he's desperately standing up right now on the Sky News outside a childcare centre like some kind of lunatic trying to establish some authority. I can tell you Sussex Street are absolutely shit. Watch my language. They are very scared of One Nation. And just finally, Mark, you know, they say the Liberal Party is worried about One Nation. Labor are worried about losing, you know, 20 seats to Pauline Hanson.
1: Well, Peter, we'll wait and see what happens. You make sure you give me a ring back if it does happen. But Neil Mitchell thinks that it could happen. I tend to agree, because when the party faithful start realising the writing's on the wall, they do whatever they can to protect their own seats and their own political futures. So let's wait and see what happens. Pete, you're a good man. Thanks for calling in and for your kind words. Well, just off the back of what Pete said there about older Australians, I just wanted to revisit these increases to your private health insurance. As you know, the Albanese government has decided to scrap the higher rebate for over 65s, which is going to affect over 3 million Australians, and most of them are on modest incomes. I've made no secret of the fact that I think this stinks. It's unfair, because for decades, older Australians have done exactly what was asked of them. They worked, they raised families, they built the communities we enjoy today, and they paid their taxes into a system with a simple unwritten contract. That contract was, contribute while you can, and you'll be supported when you need it most. But what Labor has done is ripped up that contract. This is a decision that shows a callous disregard for our seniors, penalising them at the exact moment in their lives when they are most vulnerable and most in need of healthcare. The government's defence, voiced by the Health Minister Mark Butler, is that it's not fair for older Australians to pay less for insurance the younger generations on the same income. Well, I'm sorry, that's garbage. That argument is flawed because it fundamentally misunderstands the reality of ageing. Healthcare needs don't just stay the same. A person in their 70s needs far more medical intervention, joint replacements, cataract surgeries than a person in their 20s. The higher rebate was never a perk. It was a structural buffer designed to keep insurance affordable for seniors when their health risks and their reliance on the system skyrockets. So to frame this as an issue of generational fairness is BS. It's nothing more than an attempt to divide Australians. The government calls it intergenerational equity. I refer to it as intergenerational war. While the government casually minimises the impact, claiming out-of-pocket increases will only be a couple of $100s, the reality is private health insurers are jacking up their premiums. In some cases, as much as $1,600 a year for an elderly couple on gold cover. For retirees on modest, fixed incomes or aged pensions, they can't afford it. They'll be forced to cancel their policies or downgrade them, which in turn puts more pressure on the public health system, which is already bursting at the seams. Now, the reckless nature of this policy has done the near impossible. There's a story in The Australian today which proves that there is united force and united advocacy from industry rivals. Let me just explain. So we've got private hospitals and private health insurers, sectors that usually spend their time locked in bitter contract disputes, joining forces with National Seniors Australia and the Australian Medical Association. And what are they doing? They are pleading with the Prime Minister to reconsider. When the entire medical and insurance sectors stand shoulder to shoulder to warn of a looming disaster, a responsible government and a responsible Prime Minister, they should stop and listen. Instead, Albo, Jimbo, Mark Butler, they're forging ahead with these changes. The flow and effects of this will be catastrophic. I mentioned the pressure on the public hospitals. Well, aged care residents and retirees will face delays for elective surgeries, and private hospitals in regional Australia, already facing a viability crisis, will lose the critical mass of patients they need to keep their doors open. The government claims the $3 billion saved will fund more aged care beds and home support, but robbing Peter to pay Paul is not a health strategy. You don't improve aged care by making clinical care unaffordable for the same demographic. I think this policy sends a chilling message to every older Australian. 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You know, Anthony Albanese and Jim Chalmers like to talk about no one left behind, but by ripping away this rebate, they're leaving millions of our most vulnerable seniors stranded. 131873 to have your say. 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
1: Mark Levy here on 2GB Mornings as we do it from Melbourne ahead of Origin 2 tonight at the MCG. Looking forward to it. Well, we spoke earlier this hour to Neil Mitchell about some of the problems they've got on the streets of Melbourne. But I think it pales into insignificance when you can compare what's going on in Sydney at the moment. And I want to credit the Telegraph here, who have been highlighting and exposing the sheer scale of Sydney's criminal networks. And most recently, they published the names of 9 of our state's most wanted people. These are alleged killers, drug importers and gang bosses. Warrants are out for their arrests, but our police force is being let down by the federal government, all because of these Interpol red notices. They're needed to alert international authorities to the threat and have them start locating the individuals. But that doesn't seem to be happening. Let me bring in Mark Morey, who's the crime editor at the Daily Telegraph. He's been all over this. He's on the line with me now. Morning to you, Moz.
2: Yeah, good morning.
1: Mate, how bad is it at the moment? Because, you know, I'm one of the most confronting cases that I've covered in quite some time and had to talk about is the Chris Bagsarian alleged kidnapping and murder. We have to say alleged because there are people before the courts and obviously development today. You've been covering this longer than most, Moz. How bad is it on the streets of Sydney right now?
2: It is really bad because of these people who are overseas using very, very young, impressionable teenagers, paying them, you know, small amounts of money to go and do these crimes, and they are often making incredibly bad mistakes, as we've seen, wrong people being kidnapped, wrong people being shot. They are reckless. They're using AK-47s in the middle of the day. Now, you know, statistically, public place shootings mightn't be as high as during some of our other gang wars, but the weaponry, the time of day and the idiots being used make it a lot more dangerous than I've ever seen.
1: Yeah. We used to hear a lot about the Alamedines and the Hamsies, Mark, but now it's the Alamedines and the Coconut Cartel. If we strip this all back, just explain to me and the listeners what this Coconut Cartel is and what it's all about.
2: It initially was from some young men from the KVT and other groups that were the muscle for the Alamedines. And I think they thought that maybe they were a bit weak because a few of the leaders have gone overseas. So they decided that they would step up and try and take over the Alamedine territory. And that's how it started. This is the Coconut Cartel. One of them's just been gunned down in Ho Chi Minh City. One of the main leaders, Anthony Pelle, is one of these people that is orchestrating so much of the violence on Sydney streets, according to police. That's why they'd like to get him back. He's got a warrant for allegedly killing an innocent person as well. So the Coconut Cartel are literally brash young men who have decided to take on an established crime family. And they're using all sorts of young people again. They're doing fire bombings, which have escalated. That was never really a big thing in the Sydney crime area. They're now using AK-47s, giving them to teenagers to try and shoot places up. And it's the Coconut Cartel behind that. And likewise, now the Alamedines feeling threatened and their egos hurt. It's gone from drug territory to ego, and they're returning fire, again, using these crime crews that are out and about in Sydney.
1: Yeah, so obviously there's those tensions around drugs. Is it fair to say too, Moz, that there's a lot of tensions around the illicit tobacco space as well between these warring gangs?
2: Yeah, that's gone kind of not unreported here in Sydney because of how big it's been in Melbourne. But it is creeping up here in Sydney. There have been kidnappings with people who have been involved in the illicit tobacco here, and they've lost digits, like fingers and things like that after kidnappings because they've to where their stash is or they've ripped people off. So, yeah, illicit tobacco is becoming increasingly a problem for New South Wales police as more organised crime figures here have figured out that they want a piece of it, whereas before they just let everybody just sell it as independents in New South Wales for a long time. But it's now become organised crime. They've decided to move in and try and take over.
1: Gotcha. I remember I had Mark Steve DiMeo, the boss of the Crime Commission, in the studio with me a couple of weeks ago, and he was talking about the challenges of arresting and finding these kingpins, if you like, overseas, which is where we come to your story today that you're reporting with Josh Hanrahan around these Interpol red notices. Just before we get to the government's role in this, just explain to us what an Interpol red notice actually is, if you can.
2: Well, it's where Australian police, through the AFP and state police, will say, okay, they would like to have somebody arrested that fled overseas. They put together a brief of evidence, normally locally here, and then they will ask via Interpol to put out a worldwide alert to all police agencies throughout the world saying, look, we would like to help you find these people who are wanted for crimes back in Australia and detain them while we seek extradition. So that's that's basically what a red notice is. It's the Australian authorities asking for help to find Australian fugitives around the world.
1: So that's where the Attorney General, Michelle Rowland, comes in. I think I'm right in saying she's the one that needs to approve this and sign off on it, but your police sources have what told you that there's a reluctance from the government to do that. Have you been able to determine why?
2: It's because it's a hangover from the Bali Nine. As I think most listeners would know, there were a whole lot of young Australians were arrested over in Bali because of they were importing drugs there, but it came from an Australian tip-off. Two young Sydney men were eventually executed, and there was a huge outcry. Now, because of that, federal authorities, and particularly this Labor government at the moment, are very reluctant to sign any red notices or to approve where the people are in countries where there is the death penalty. Because what they're worried about is that they'll be arrested, and the local authorities in places like Lebanon, they will say, well, look, we'll try them here. And Greece has done the same thing. And there's the death penalty there, and they're refusing to do that. Even though the likelihood of the Lebanese authorities, one, no one's been executed there for over 20 years, and there's a shift there now where they're actually trying to take it off the books.
1: Gee whiz. So I reckon, Mark, you've probably spoken to a lot of frustrated coppers who probably know where these kingpins are and would love nothing more than to get one of these Interpol red notices signed so they could use their extradition and, you know, sources overseas and other authorities to go and arrest these people and bring them back to Sydney, but the government won't do it.
2: Yeah, and it's not just New South Wales. I had an email earlier this morning from a colleague down in Victoria from the Herald Sun saying, hey, you've hit the nail on the head. There's a couple of people in Iraq, young people that they would love to bring back here, but who are wanted for a murder. But same problem as New South Wales and police all around. Federal authorities will not give them a red notice so that they can actually ask for help to go and have them arrested overseas. Unfortunately, like, local police can't just go in to another country and arrest, like in Lebanon or anywhere like that. And I think, you know, we understand that. We'd hate it if some, you know, the Americans just came over here and started grabbing Australians because they didn't like their politics, you know, or arrested them for crimes. So the federal government just need to actually think outside the square, really work with these governments. In most cases, they're not going to kill them at all, that they would like them to just come back to Australia and they're off their hands. Yeah. So, you know, we've got to start putting pressure, and I think, you know, it's great that you've brought this up, but it's the Attorney General needs to maybe go out and be out Western Sydney late at night and talk to people and say, you know, how worried you are that there's going to be a drive-by shooting and they're going to get the wrong house.
1: Yeah. Start living in the real world. That's what they've got to do, Mark. You're right. Mate, you and Josh have been all over it, and I pick up the paper of a morning, and if I need to know something about the gangland war, I read your stories because you guys are all over it. So, mate, thank you for updating us on things, and we'll do what you've done and go in search of some answers from the Attorney General's office, and let's hope that we can unshackle the police officers and allow them to work with their international colleagues and try and bring in some of these lowlifes to justice. Thanks, Moz. You're a good man. We'll talk soon.
2: Thank you very much.
1: Good on you, buddy. Mark Murray, the crime editor at the Daily Telegraph. So that gives you a bit of an idea of where we're at the moment. And I, you know, I'm a big supporter of the cops, right? But, you know, if you're a police officer and you know where these people are and where they're orchestrating these crimes from, but you are restricted because the government of the day won't sign on the dotted line to get one of these Interpol red notices, jeez. I mean, I don't know too many people here in Australia, given what's going on the streets of Sydney at the moment, that would be too upset that if there was a death penalty used overseas. Now, that might be an unpopular opinion, but you know what? I reckon I'm right, given that we've had, allegedly, people paid to go and shoot up houses, firebomb houses, kidnap people, kill people. What's that old saying, an eye for an eye? I think we've reached a point in New South Wales, given the escalating violence on our streets, where the federal government needs to pull its finger out. If they're not willing to sign on the dotted line of these Interpol red notices, the question needs to be asked of Michelle Rowland. Why is it that she's happy to sign on the dotted line to go and pursue a war hero in Ben Robert Smith, but she's reluctant to sign on the dotted line for an Interpol red notice to go and get some of these criminal gang leaders and kingpins who are orchestrating some abhorrent crimes on our shores? Unbelievable. We'll put a question into Michelle Rowland's office and see what she comes back with. It's 12 minutes to 11.
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4: Hey, Luke Kembrock and Ankara on Parramatta Road, just near John Street. At Penrith, there's works on Mulgoa Road at Ransley Street. That's southbound just before Panthers, and really heavy traffic, which is queued back to Jane Street. At Lithgow, Broken and B double on Mort Street at Bridge Street. It's westbound and it's got some very heavy traffic. It's even worse because that's the diversion for the Great Western Highway closure, which remains in place between Mount Victoria and Little Hartley both ways with the ongoing road damage at Victoria Pass, and a Cabramatta crash earlier into parked cars, which has Hill Street blocked. 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
1: A lot of feedback coming through at 8 minutes away from 11. Morning, Mark. How about bringing back an eye for an eye? Yeah, these criminals, their carefree, aggressive attitude, penalties should be exactly the same as the crimes they have committed on the innocent. Absolutely love your show. Thank you for that. It probably, well, it won't happen, but I tend to agree with you, especially with some of these lowlifes who think they can go and allegedly kidnap elderly men and kill them. I'll say something that I'll get myself in trouble for if I continue on with that. Just on to lighter news. I just want to firstly highlight what they're doing at the Inner West Council, and I want to congratulate them on what they're doing because I think this is really, really special. Professor Richard Scollier, AO, will be recognised in his own local community by the renaming of Leichhardt Park Aquatic Centre in his honour after the council voted to endorse the proposal from the Inner West Mayor Darcy Byrne. The centre will be renamed the Richard Scollier Aquatic Centre. Professor Scollier was the 2025 Inner West Citizen of the Year and a long-term Inner West resident who was loved by his local community and provided great inspiration to its local citizens. The Leichhardt Park Aquatic Centre is one of the major institutions in the Inner West, visited by more than 700,000 people each year, and the centre is about to undergo a major renovation and upgrade. Well, I think that's a lovely touch from not only Darcy Byrne, but the Inner West Council, that the Leichhardt Park Aquatic Centre will be renamed in honour of the late Professor Richard Scollier AO, whose legacy will live on through his research, and it will live on, of course, through now the naming of the Aquatic Centre down there at Leichhardt. 131873, the number. Now, I note the Prime Minister has had a bit to say about One Nation. Let's have a listen to what he's had to say right now. He's been speaking in Melbourne, and he's been asked about the rise of One Nation and the Fire the Liar campaign. He said you have to look at the track record of the people you're voting in. Here he is.
11: You've got to look at what they do, not just what they say, because there's a big gap there. And the record, when people examine it and when there's proper scrutiny rather than just advertising campaigns promoting One Nation's policies. You know, we are a great country here in Australia. We're the best country on earth. One of the reasons why we're the best country on earth isn't just the natural environment that we have, it's the people who've come here. The workers here, these young kids in there from a variety of backgrounds who enrich our nation with their presence.
1: Yeah, nice attempt at pivot. Nice attempt at pivot, PM. We were a great country until you went ahead and made your decisions that are single-handedly destroying it. He's nervous. I made the point yesterday and off the top of the show in my editorial that he's nervous. I've listened intently to what the Prime Minister has had to say, and he's nervous, and he should be. 4:30 to 11.
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1: I just had to play that Albanese grab to myself again during the news. 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What a goose. Oh, fair dinkum. We've got a break for some news. We'll come back with plenty more.
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16: It's 11 o'clock. Good morning. I'm Josh Bryant. The Prime Minister says he has a busy day and won't be tuning in to Pauline Hanson's press club address in Canberra. The One Nation leader will deliver her first key speech to the National Press Club despite being in politics for 30 years. Major opinion polls show the minor party is more popular than Labor and the Coalition and that Senator Hanson is the preferred PM among surveyed voters. But Anthony Albanese argues One Nation is a party of grievance, not solutions.
11: They stand for talking about battlers but never representing battlers. They stand for dividing Australia, not uniting Australia. They stand for cutting workers' wages and entitlements, not improving living standards.
16: Further charges have been laid over the kidnapping and murder of an 85-year-old Sydney grandfather. Chris Baksarian was taken from his North Ryde home in a case of mistaken identity. His body was found at Pitt Town 11 days later. Four people were already before the courts. Two others have now been charged. The New South Wales Police Commissioner says they're working with Victorian counterparts as part of investigations into the movements of police killer Desi Freeman while he was on the run. Freeman was shot dead by police months after he shot two officers at Pulpunka in August last year. Investigations into what assistance he may have received are ongoing. Search warrants executed at seven properties yesterday. Mal Lanyon says New South Wales Police will assist in piecing together if anyone in this state provided the fugitive with help.
17: We have
4: Strike Force Namberta is the New South Wales investigation, and we're very much working on the thought that Mr. Freeman travelled between Victoria and New South Wales and may have been assisted by a number of persons.
16: The federal government has committed a further $3.6 billion to lock in the pay rise for early childhood educators. Access to additional taxpayer funds will be tied to a commitment from centres to limit fee increases. The United Workers Union had threatened to strike unless the government committed the funding. A new health survey has found about 98% of Australians support a national testing program to help detect prostate cancer in men earlier. 3 in 5 respondents believe that cost pressures, long wait times, and barriers to seeing a GP are delaying potential patients' diagnosis or treatment. Also making news, Australia has now downgraded the do not travel warnings for Bahrain, Israel, Kuwait, Qatar and the UAE following the peace deal that's been reached between the United States and Iran. And a review is being undertaken to determine if the salaries of some of the nation's most senior public servants are still fit for purpose. In finance, the All Ords trading down 15 points at 91.16, one Australian dollar buying 70.6 US cents.
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16: Queensland greats are playing down the Maroons' poor record at the MCG heading into tonight's crucial State of Origin 2. The side hasn't won at the G in more than 30 years, but Maroons' great Mark Coyne says it's just another ground.
5: And I'm sure, you know, Billy and his team will be treating it that way. You know, every game's a different type of game, isn't it? You roll in and you roll your sleeves up and you go out there and, you know, whilst there's a trend around, you know, not winning down there for us, I'm sure that, you know, it's easily turned around.
16: Blues coaching staff are playing down reports Nathan Cleary is nursing a hip injury and will get a painkilling injection before tonight's match. Graham Arnold's Iraq side has had a tough start to their World Cup campaign, beaten 4-1 by Norway. Earlier, France beat Senegal 3-1, while play is just underway between Argentina and Algeria. It's 11:04. That's the latest news and sport.
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8: Mount Usley, report of a broken down truck on the M1 northbound. At Forestville, an incident eastbound on Warringah Road near Altona Avenue. There's some really heavy traffic there heading up the hill. At Penrith, works and delays continue on Mulgoa Road southbound at Ransley Street towards Panthers. Fair bit of traffic through Marsden Park on Richmond Road southbound past Townsend Road and approaching Langford Drive heading towards the M7. And at Lithgow, broken down B-double on Mort Street at Bridge Street with westbound delays. Cabramatta, crash earlier into parked vehicles affecting Hill Street. This is Will Bottom with live and local traffic on 2GB.
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16: Partly cloudy throughout the day. Light winds, a top of 22 degrees on the coast and in the west. A mostly sunny day tomorrow. Some cloud moving in for Friday. partly cloudy on Saturday, possible showers Sunday, shower or two for Monday and Tuesday. Right now, 15 degrees in town, humidity 81%, 15 degrees at Bankstown, Campbelltown and Penrith, 16 at Gosford, Lucas Heights and Terry Hills. I'm Josh Bryant. 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
1: Final hour of the show from our 3AW studios in Melbourne ahead of Origin 2 tonight. And we'll preview the big game with Paul Gallen coming up this hour. Love to hear from you. 131873. You can have your say. Thanks to Amasim. Amasim.com. Tell your pricey telco where to go. And there's a stack of them coming through on the text line.

Well, well done, Commissioner. What a great decision. Ahead of his cross-examination at the Commission last month, Mr. Burgess advised the government planned to block part of his evidence from being considered. It intends to assert public interest immunity in relation to whether Cabinet or National Security Committee of Cabinet made a decision or issued a direction on funding allocations by security and intelligence services, he said. The government previously tried and failed to suppress Cabinet documents that showed what it knew and when about the sinking proportion of security and intelligence funding allocated to counterterrorism from 2020 to 2025. So, fairly big story being reported by James Dowling in The Australian that Virginia Bell, for the third time, has ruled against the government. So that's what's happening there. Look, we were speaking a little earlier about the increase in energy prices for a lot of you. Call after call this morning with people seeing their supply charge almost double, while AEMO says the default market offer was being lowered. Well, we reached out to a few of the retailers, Origin Energy, AGL and Energy Australia, as well as Ausgrid, about this. The first one back to us was AGL, with a spokesperson confirming customers on their variable rate market contracts will see prices change from 1 July if they're in Queensland, New South Wales and South Australia. The changes come a month later in Victoria. They say, quote, our pricing decisions are shaped by a number of factors, including risk, including rising network costs, wholesale, environmental and retail costs, broader market conditions and our focus on customer affordability. According to AGL, prices are down on average compared to last year. Queensland down 8.7%, New South Wales down 2.4%, South Australia down 1% and Victoria down 4.1%. Now, the statement continues, we understand the cost of living pressures that households and businesses across Australia are facing, and we carefully consider the impact on our customers when determining any price changes. Now, I should note, we've heard from Origin Energy too. They've told us a statement is on the way, but I don't think many customers will be copping that, especially when the government's out there saying we're bringing down your power bills. Well, given what we've reported this morning, the power bills aren't coming down. They're going up. Now, look, I promised I'd keep an eye on any developments in the Northern Territory, especially around the case involving Kumanjai Little Baby. She's the 5-year-old who was allegedly kidnapped and murdered from a town camp in Alice Springs. Liam Mendez has been covering it in the Australian newspaper, and I'll see if we can catch up with Liam before the end of the week. What he's uncovered is heartbreaking and at the same time horrifying. It gets even worse given what Liam is reporting today in the Oz. And the question needs to be asked, how many red flags does it take for a system to save a 5-year-old little girl's life? In the case of Kumanjai Little Baby, the answer is devastating. More than 30 calls to police, 6 independent child protection reports, a dedicated government crisis meeting, and a father walking free on a suspended sentence for domestic violence. The little girl should still be alive. Now, this story should be driving national outrage. But it would appear the only media outlets talking about it are the Australian newspaper and us here at 2GB. If a 5-year-old child with 6 active child welfare alerts was abducted and killed under these system failures in suburban Sydney or Melbourne, it would dominate the front pages and lead the nightly news for weeks. The details of the months leading up to this tragedy in Alice Springs aren't just shocking. They are a direct indictment of the bureaucratic nightmare plaguing the Northern Territory's child safety and justice frameworks. Now, a warning, this is going to be extremely hard to hear, but it's important to understand what's happening up in the Territory. Now, I want you to consider this timeline. Earlier this year, police convened a family safety framework crisis meeting. They reviewed a terrifying history involving Kumanjai Little Baby's family. More than 30 police call-outs in 5 years regarding the father's relentless violence towards the mother. Police explicitly said they were almost certain the mother would be killed or severely assaulted if circumstances did not change. They knew the children were trapped in a dangerous environment, exposed to severe trauma. Under Northern Territory law, exposing a child to DV is legally defined as harm. Yet despite this formal acknowledgement of imminent risk, the father was given a suspended sentence. The system waited.

0: It waited until April 22 when he allegedly beat the mother yet again at the old timers town camp before finally taking him into custody. 3 days later, while he was behind bars, 5-year-old Kumanjai vanished from the camp. Her body was later found in the dry bed of the Todd River. Another man has since been charged with her murder. But if safety was the highest priority, a perpetrator with a rap sheet of 30 DV assaults would not be walking the streets on a suspended sentence, and a vulnerable child would not be left in an environment officially deemed by authorities to be high risk. I think this tragedy forces us to confront an uncomfortable truth. When these town camps become spaces where a crisis meeting can predict a catastrophic outcome, yet no one intervenes to protect a vulnerable little girl, the current model of protection is broken. We can't keep making excuses. The system needs to change. When a family is caught in a cycle of violence so severe that the authorities predict a homicide, the safety of the children is paramount because these innocent kids can't protect themselves. Now, I'll probably get shouted down for this, but I don't care. If the authorities cannot or will not secure the immediate safety of the home, the children must be removed and placed into a safe environment. Now, this has got nothing to do, and comparisons can't be made to the stolen generation. We are talking about life and death. Why should we as a country accept that some children are born into Indigenous communities where standard protections do not apply? It shouldn't matter your race or religion. If there's a child living in squalor and that little girl is at risk, the authorities have a responsibility to remove her from danger. If we look away now, we are complicit in the next failure. Kumanjai little baby was failed by the police. She was failed by Child Protection Services. The 5-year-old was failed by the courts. We cannot fail her memory by staying silent on this. Just because these town camps are out of sight, that doesn't mean the same rules don't apply. So I asked the politicians this morning, I asked the bureaucrats, and I asked the activists who will no doubt criticise me for saying this, how many more little girls have to die in a dry riverbed before we decide their lives are worth more than political correctness? 30 calls to police wasn't enough. 6 child protection reports wasn't enough. If Kumanjai little baby's death doesn't force the system to change, nothing will. 131873 to have your say this morning. You can email me at 2gb.com and you can text me 0460 873 873. I get the news cycle has to move on, but that's what's going on in the Northern Territory. It's the reason why Jacinta Price stands there passionately. Jacinta Nambajimpa Price on the floor of the Senate, and she speaks emotionally and she speaks so passionately about this. Why? Because she's lived it. It needs to change, and we as Australians have a responsibility to ensure that those children in the territory in these Indigenous remote camps and these town camps are protected. Anything less, well, we're complicit in what's going on. 131873 to have your say. On the way to the break, game 2 of the 2026 State of Origin series is upon us tonight at the MCG in Melbourne. It's the biggest sporting event of the year, and I cannot wait. Our friends at Betr have come to the party and are offering $6 for Nathan Cleary to be man of the match after that outstanding performance in game 1. As for any time try scorer, I don't mind Tolu Kola, who scored in game 1 at $2.75, or for the Maroons, Kalen Ponga at $3.60. 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
2: The Spit Bridge is uplifted to let boats through, and there's heavy traffic north and south on Spit and Manly Roads. At Penrith, roadwork on Mulgar Road, southbound near Ransley Street, just before Panthers. Heavy traffic from just after High Street, and also works through Gilead with delays north and south on Appin Road. At Lithgow, a B double tanker broken down on Mort Street at Bridge Street. It's just got one lane getting through and traffic's quite heavy as you head west. That's the diversion for the Great Western Highway closure, which remains in place between Little Hartley and Mount Victoria. 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
0: Well, the big night has arrived. State of Origin 2 tonight at the MCG. The NRL telling me they'll have over 90,000 at that Coliseum, where the New South Wales Blues have a really, really good record. They've won the last four times they've played here in Melbourne. So can they wrap up the series, or will the Queenslanders do what Queenslanders do so well? Pick themselves up off the canvas, level the series, and we head to a decider at Suncorp Stadium in Brisbane. Paul Gallen is jumping on a plane to head down to Melbourne to be a part of the coverage on Nine's Wide World of Sports before he joins us on Saturday at St Mary's Leagues Club for Leagues Club's Australia Licensed Clubs Round. I've got him on the line right now. Hello, G-Train.
10: G'day, Marcus. Yeah, what a night it's going to be down there in Melbourne. I've been lucky enough to play at the MCG, and over 90,000 people there. It's an unbelievable atmosphere, and yeah, fingers crossed the Blues can keep that record going. From a fan's point of view, I wanted them to keep it going, but from a player's point of view, I'm sure they would hardly even know it. They wouldn't be considering it, but let's hope they can save the series up tonight.
0: Well, I would have thought, Gal, right? And, you know, obviously I called the game Game 1, and Daryl and MG and Piggy were saying this is the worst they've seen New South Wales play that first 20 minutes of the game. They can't be as bad as they were in Game 1 in that first 20 minutes, surely.
10: Surely not. Oh, I agree. Look at it. I'm New South Wales through and through. I'm a firm believer had Ponga not get sent off, you know, we probably don't come back into that game. But the fact he was sent off doesn't mean we had to win it. Queensland did not handle that well. We see so often these days teams go down to 12 men. So that the Queensland did not handle it the right way. They still could have won the game. They didn't. So I've got to give you a credit for that. What they started that game was horrendous. I can't again. We need to start faster. We have had a big issue over the past couple of years with our starts for New South Wales. We've tried at halftime multiple times. So they definitely need to start better, and I'm sure they would have addressed that this week. And let's hope for us Blues fans they can get in there and start a whole lot better than they did Game 1 and the past few games.
0: Well, we just lost you there for a second, Gal, but we'll push on and hopefully that line clears up. I think the really scary thing for New South Wales is the inclusion of Reece Walsh on the bench. Do you agree?
10: Yeah, absolutely. There's two ways to look at it. If they put Ponga, Reece Walsh, Cameron Munster, Walker on the field all at the same time, attacking-wise, it's very, very scary. They can do anything at any time with the football, but there's two parts of the game. There's attack and defence. And initially, Munster and Walker playing the front line. Kalen Ponga is rumoured to be removed to the halves if Walsh goes on the field. But Kalen Ponga's got a huge issue with defence. He had a big issue with defence a couple of years ago when he played at 5'8 for the Newcastle Knights, got knocked out a few times. We saw in game one he had an issue with defence. Should have been a right shoulder tackle, went in with his left shoulder and obviously was sent from the field. And even the week or two after that Origin game, it should have been a left shoulder tackle, and he shoulder charged with his right shoulder. So he definitely has a technique problem with his defence. So for one of them to defend in the front line, I think it's a target for New South Wales. So it could work either way for Queensland. Hopefully, from New South Wales' point of view, we target them in defence if they are all on the field at the same time and get some joy there. But definitely attacking wise, it's a big advantage for the Queenslanders, and hopefully it doesn't hamper us too much.
0: Well, what do you make of this criticism being levelled at Laurie Daly? I love Loz. I think he's one of the great men in rugby league. He's a Blues legend, not only as a player. Okay, he hasn't had the success that he would have liked as the coach of New South Wales, but there's been a few reports leading up to the game suggesting, he's uninspiring when he's in the dressing room. I mean, surely tonight he'll have them up ready to go at the MCG in front of 90,000 people with the Blues up 1-0. Is it unfair to criticise the coach or not?
10: Yeah, absolutely. I mean, I was coached by Laurie Daly for a couple of years at Origin level, and he was so inspiring to me. The way he spoke, every word he spoke, I hung off. Now, look, I know it's a different era these days. These guys are a lot younger than I am, and maybe they didn't know exactly who he was. But for me, he's an absolute legend of New South. Probably one of New South's greatest ever players, and deserves all the respect that he gets. You've got to remember, last year's series, New South Wales had to kick two goals. They scored more tries than Queensland in games. Who would have sewn up the series? Just two goal kicks. They win the series. Laurie Daly's won it up this series. We're talking in a totally opposite light to what we are at the moment. Coming through the time when I come through, we play the greatest Queensland side that there ever will be. So I think that's a little bit harsh to be judging Laurie Daly like that. And I've got no doubt the Blues start the series tonight that tune will all change and Laurie will be hailed a hero and we'll move on next year.
0: Well, I think the man under the most pressure tonight, it's not one of the players or the coaches. I think it's the referee, Ashley Klein. I mean, we're all across the developments, the fact that he admitted to a gambling problem. He excluded himself 3 years ago. The NRL continued to allow him to referee. I'm more dirty on the league, Gal, that they didn't stand him down at the time pending an investigation. Of course, around that sort of sports integrity type thing. But you know it's better than most that you've got to be in the right headspace to go into a major game like this. I just hope for Ashley Klein's sake that he's mentally ready for what's to come, because that's a pressure cooker, Origin, especially the MCG.
10: Yeah, it will be, no doubt. Look, I've heard your comments on Ashley Klein, and we don't agree on everything, Marcus. And look, I think at the end of the day, I've got no doubt Ashley Klein's integrity is completely intact. He went to the NRL. He told them that he had a problem, and he addressed it himself. There's so many people in the game who have problems with gambling, players, coaches, staff, everyone. So the fact he addressed himself and got himself help, I take my hat off to him, and I've got no doubt he'll do a great job tonight. Obviously, any call that's a little bit 50-50, people are going to carry on about it, but that's the world we live in at the moment. So well, I think he'll do a great job. I've got no doubt his integrity, as far as the game goes, is completely intact.
0: All right, Gal, well, before you go, you'll obviously be tipping New South Wales to win. By how many, and who's your player of the match tonight, great man?
10: Yeah, look, I think it's going to be a cracking game of footy. I think it'll be really close. I'm tipping 16-all for a fair bit of the time, and I'm tipping Nathan Cleary to kick a 40-metre field goal to put us up 18-16, and Nathan Cleary, man of the match once again. He'll go on to get man of the series and dominate Origin just like he should.
0: And look, you know one of our colleagues, Mark Piggy Riddell, he'd usually be on the sideline tonight. Are you aware of the fact that he's pulled out because he's got a sniffle? He's now missed a grand final. He's now going to miss the chance to interview victorious New South Wales players at full time. Do you think our friend and colleague, Mark Piggy Riddell, needs to toughen up, G-Train?
10: Mate, this is Mark Piggy Riddell. One word I would never, ever use with Mark Piggy Riddell is soft. This is soft. This is ridiculous. It's State of Origin. Every game in State of Origin is so important. Potentially, look, in my opinion, every game is a decider. Should be treated like a decider. New South Wales win tonight. It's over. We win the series. And he's not going to be there? Wow. I'm shocked.
0: Well, Gal, it'll give us some fodder for Saturday when you join us at St Mary's Leagues Club for Leagues Clubs Australia Licensed Clubs Round, mate. We're unleashing you back into your heartland, Western Sydney, on Saturday. May the best state win tonight. Hopefully that's New South Wales, and we'll see you on Nine's Wide World of Sports. Go well, great man.
10: Thanks, guys. See you later. Bye.
0: See you, buddy. There he is, Paul Gallen, the former New South Wales captain, a member of the Continuous Call team. You'll see it tonight on Channel 9, and make sure you sync up our call on the 2GB and 4BC apps, and you'll be able to hear the greatest game of all with the Continuous Call team.
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0: That earlier game was a win to Norway. 4-1 it ended up over Iraq. 4-1 Norway beating Iraq. And at the moment, midway through the first half, Argentina's up 1-0 over Algeria. Argentina 1, Algeria 0. And still to come, 2 o'clock this afternoon, Austria taking on Jordan. Just another plug. I've had a couple of people email me, Mark, what's that website for the tour you guys are taking to Las Vegas? Well, it's not only me, it's the entire Continuous Call team. So you'll be able to catch up with the likes of Piggy and Josh Morris and Daryl Broman, the big man. 5 incredible nights in Vegas. There are options to stop over and play in LA and Hawaii. 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And you'll notice that we caught up with a few people that were on the tour. We might share some of those with you later in the week, because they were very, very excited, but also very complimentary of the team at Australian Sports Tours. So we'll do that for you later in the week when we talk more about the Australian Sports Tours trip to Las Vegas. In the meantime,
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0: It's funny, I had a couple of people text earlier saying, Mark, can you repeat the code word? I hadn't actually given it out just yet. all good things come to those who wait. So here is the code word on mornings. The code word you will need is luxury. Luxury is the code word you'll need. So jot that down, luxury. Then listen to Michael and Clinton to get their code words, and you could be tomorrow's winner. It's as simple as that. 2GB's end of financial year bonus. There's $10,000 up for grabs, but the only way to win is to keep your radios and apps on 2GB all day long. I think it's a great promotion, so $1,000 cash to be won with Ben tomorrow morning on the breakfast program. In the meantime, the New South Wales Premier has been out and about speaking to the media, and it's all about One Nation. Pauline Hanson to speak at the press club this afternoon, and the Premier has been questioned about if Pauline Hanson's party will run in the 2027 state election. So next year, the Premier Chris Minn says he's across the polls and acknowledges they show promise for One Nation. This is a little of what Chris Minns had to say earlier at a press conference.
7: So I think any politician that tells you they're not looking at the polls isn't being fair dinkum. I definitely look at the polls, but there's no point in worrying. We're not worrying about it. We're up for the fight. We recognise that this is a big argument and a big conversation about the future of New South Wales, its economy, where growth will come from, who's best placed to deliver services. And we think our practical, consistent approach to government, where we've been responsible when it comes to the economy and the state's finances, as well as rolling out not nice to have, but must have services in our public hospitals and our schools and public transport, is the best model for the state.
0: Yeah, and I'm told the Premier avoided commenting on One Nation's Fire the Liar campaign, which somebody mentioned earlier has topped $4.5 million, the fundraiser that One Nation has launched. Anyway, this is what Chris Minns has had to say about it.
7: I'm just reluctant to get drawn into another political party's advertising. What I would say more generally about the nature of our politics is, I think the last thing Australia needs is more US-style politics. For many Australians, the household splits down the middle. One part, say the dad might be left-wing, the mum might be right-wing, or vice versa, the kids might vote a different way. Or friendship groups where your best mate might vote one way, you can go to the polling booth and effectively cancel each other's vote out. What I'm trying to say is I don't think that political partisanship is the most important thing for most Australians, and I don't think we should import that from America.
0: Well, what I'd say to the Premier is, in my circle of friends, I have some conservative voters, I have some left-leaning voters, and I've got people that just can't stand politics at all and will probably favour One Nation. But I can honestly say, hand on heart, that my circle of friends have all said to me very clearly that they will be voting for One Nation and Pauline Hanson at the next election. Now, I've got a double pass to give away to Dirty Rotten Scoundrels, so we might take the 10th caller through on the open line today. Get ready to be seduced, swindled and swept off your feet. Dirty Rotten Scoundrels, the musical, is hitting Riverside Parramatta from the 25th to 28th of June. For tickets, head to riversideparramatta.com.au. But we'll take the 10th caller through on the open line right now. Give me a ring, 131873, and you'll win yourself a double pass to Dirty Rotten Scoundrels, the musical. So 131873, give us a ring right now. 10th caller through, we'll get the double pass to see Dirty Rotten Scoundrels coming up at Riverside Parramatta from the 25th to the 28th of June.
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0: You're listening to 2GB Mornings from our 3AW studios in Melbourne. And look, getting vaccinated this winter is the best way to protect yourself and others from serious illness so you can keep doing more of what you love with your family and friends. Remember, respiratory illnesses like COVID, influenza and RSV are serious, especially for people aged 65 and over. So the first thing you need to do is speak to your doctor. Or if you can't get in to see your doc, speak to your local pharmacist today about getting the vaccines that are right for you.
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17: 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That's the sound of AusAlert, Australia's new emergency messaging system. Around 4 p.m. on Wednesday the 17th of June, AusAlert is being tested in some areas of Liverpool. 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
0: Congratulations to Susie from Canada Bay as we welcome you back at 22 to midday. 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
3: What are you really gambling with?
0: Yes, it's not a Friday, but it is Origin Day with the big game tonight at the MCG. So let's bring in Duncan McRae from Betr. Morning, Duncan.
22: Morning, Mark. How are you?
0: Mate, very, very well. You and I are doing a lot better than poor old Piggy. He's pulled out of Origin tonight. He's not well. Can you believe it?
22: Oh, poor bugger. Let's hope he's all right. Hope the big man's okay. He must be really laid up if he's can't get up for Origin, the big man. I know he loves it, loves being with you, Blake. So all the best to the pigster.
0: Well, you know what? He'd usually join us at this time to preview Origin. We might see if we can give him a ring. Let's see if he answers the phone. Can we give him a ring, Chris, and give it a crack? Let's see what happens here. Let's see if he picks up his phone. Can we push the fader up there, Chris, so we can hear what's going on? We got it up? All right. It's not going through. Oh, that's disappointing. All right. It didn't work. All right. Well, we'll continue on. I was hoping you might answer his phone and we can find out whether he's really crook and whether he just coughed a couple of times to ensure that he is, in fact, sick. But anyway, we'll leave him to. He's probably turned his phone off. I did text him to say we might even try and give you a ring, but I didn't get a response. Anyway, where's the late money, Duncan, for New South Wales and Queensland?
22: Yeah, well, last time we spoke on last Friday, it was $1.77 New South Wales, $2.15 Queensland. All the money's been for Queensland in the last couple of days, Mark. It's into $1.92, take your pick. So there's no start either way. New South Wales, Queensland is going to be a flip of the coin tonight. And the punters, the late money, have really rallied towards Queensland. Probably come back with New South Wales later to the kickoff, but it's a 50-50 game.
0: I said earlier to Paul Gallen in our preview, Duncan, that I think the real secret weapon, not that he's so secret, will be Reece Walsh for Queensland off the bench. As a bloke who's played a fair bit of footy in his time, do you think the Blues can win tonight, or do you give the Queenslanders a chance of levelling it and sending it to a decider?
22: Oh, Mark, it's going to be an absolute ripper game. You get back to game one. Queensland jumped on New South Wales early and we managed to claw it back even with one man down. But, you know, you go back to Origin. New South Wales got a great record in Melbourne. So I'm just hoping the Blues can win because we wouldn't want to go to game three in Queensland 1-1. So I'm really praying New South Wales get off to a flyer tonight. I think if we score the first try, I think we're going to go on and win the series tonight.
0: All right, and you've got all the different options there on the website and on the app. The trick is download the Betr app, B-E-T-E-R, B-E-T-R, I should say, B-E-T-R for Betr. What are some of the promotions you're running tonight, Duncan? You've usually got a few rippers that people will take advantage of.
22: Yeah, we've got 150 markets up on tonight's game, and I just thought I'd mention a few. The anytime and first-time try scorers, where your man Marky Mark's been well-backed. Anytime try score at $1.95 and his first try score at $8.50. Good money also in the man of the match. Harry Grant spends $13 to $11 there, but the favourite's Nathan Cleary at $6 with Teddy at $8.50. So plenty of markets up there. The series, New South Wales $1.30, Queensland $3.55. So check it all out at Betr for tonight's 8 o'clock kickoff.
0: You're a good man, Duncan. We'll catch you again on Friday, mate. Enjoy the footy tonight. Thanks so much.
22: You too, Mark. Thank you so much.
0: Good on you, buddy. 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Just before we get to a song I wanted to play you, the former Star casino boss, Matt Bekier, has been fined $700,000 and banned from managing a corporation for 6 years after being found to have breached the Corporations Act. In handing down the fine and the ban, Federal Court Justice Michael Lee slammed the securities watchdog for lenient penalties given to other senior executives, which forced him to be materially less severe with Bekier. Justice Lee announced penalties for Beckia, who was previously found to have breached his director duties at Star in relation to their handling of risks associated with money laundering. So Mr. Beckia has been fined $700,000 and banned from managing a corporation for 6 years after the court found that he breached the Corporations Act. So that's what's happening there. In the meantime, to get you excited for State of Origin, there's just something about this song. Whenever I hear it, it takes me back to my childhood, growing up, going to the footy with my late father. And I reckon if he was still alive and I wasn't calling the footy, I'd be sitting there with him tonight, cheering on the Mighty Blues as they take on the Queensland Maroons. It's that famous voice of Tina Turner. I still consider her to be the voice of rugby league. Here she is.

0: Well, what you get is what you see, and let's hope it's a Blues victory tonight in State of Origin 2. We'll be on air with the continuous call team from 7. Tune in from 6, Adam Hawes, with all of the pre-game as well in sports today, and then we'll take over from the MCG in the commentary box, and we'll have Jimmy Bartell a part of the coverage as well. An AFL legend, Mel Burnian, won a Brownlow, won a Norm Smith medal in a grand final, won 3 premierships, so he'll be a part of the coverage as well. And as I mentioned earlier, no Piggy, but we're sending MG down to the touchline for sideline eye duties. And I genuinely mean it. If there's a chance, I reckon he'll run onto the field and take a hit up for the Blues if they need it. He's one of the most passionate people I know about rugby league. So look forward to bringing you all of the colour and excitement from the MCG tonight from 7 o'clock with the continuous call team. 13 to midday.
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2: Wilson, a crash earlier on the Hume motorway just north of Picton Road. Nil delays though. Appin Road slows a bit through Gillio both ways through ongoing work. At Liverpool, the Hume highway busy traffic past Memorial Avenue and past Elizabeth Drive. M4's carrying plenty but no traffic delays past the Prospect and Cumberland highways. That all looks good. So is the run past the Northern Road through South Penrith. At Lithgow, earlier broken on truck on Mort Street at Bridge Street is now cleared. Still plenty of traffic though heading west on the diversion for the Great Western Highway, which remains blocked between Little Hartley and Mount Victoria. 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
0: On the way to Michael McLaren. Morning, Mark. I just drove past the National Press Club in Canberra. There's a small protest out the front. Yeah, it's the Canberra Socialists. They're holding up banners. Migrants are welcome. Racists are not. There's probably about 20 of them there. Apparently they're chanting, Pauline Hanson, go to hell. Anyway, we'll hear from Pauline this afternoon. Morning, Michael.
9: Hello, Mark Levy. How are you?
0: Mate, very well. What have you got coming up this afternoon?
9: Mate, I got stacks. We had a great chat earlier in the week about where people, where the street names come from. Have you ever thought about why your street is called whatever street it is, where the origin of the name is? Well, I'll speak to the New South Wales Surveyor General. He's also the chair of the Geographical Names Board, and we'll get some answers about all of that. A bit of Aussie music royalty in the studio after 1 o'clock. James Rain, he'll be with me. Chuckster with his footy tips, of course. We're still going well, I'll let you know. And whatever happened to the plan to build a public square dedicated to Queen Elizabeth II in the CBD? The Perrottet government floated that and everyone was on board, and not much has happened since. I'll speak to Tim James, the Shadow Minister for Local Government in New South Wales, about what might happen there.
0: Just on that, Michael, I've got a suggestion.
9: Mm.
0: If Clovermore wants to push ahead with creating this square in the middle of the CBD, why don't we rename it the Queen Elizabeth II Square and see if she still wants to do it?
9: Yeah, there's a good idea. I think Woolworths can keep their building then if that's going to be the case.
0: All right, mate. I'll be listening, mate, from down here in Melbourne, and tune in tonight. The 40,
9: yeah, have a
0: wait.
9: Good call. Have a good
0: Thank
9: one.
0: Thank you, mate. Good man. Good on you, Michael. There he is, Michael McLaren. He'll be on your radio after midday.

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2: Well, a love story to warm the heart this morning, and you might remember your own childhood sweetheart. Campbell Priest and Tiana Storm met as nine-year-olds on the Gold Coast when Campbell's family moved over from New Zealand. They lost touch at 13 but never forgot each other. Then after 12 years apart, Tiana had a dream about Campbell and tracked down his Facebook page to send a message. A week later, they reunited and never looked back, moving in together within months. Earlier this year, Campbell proposed back at the very complex where they first met, lining it with 480 candles. And thankfully, she said yes. What a beautiful story. How good's that? That's what love's all about. Beautiful stuff. Well, congratulations to Campbell Priest and Tiana Storm. Tiana's about to become, if she wants to, Tiana Priest. Isn't that a beautiful story? If you've got any good news for us to share, you can send us an email, mornings@2gb.com. We might even talk about childhood sweethearts with Sarah tomorrow, whether you're still with your childhood sweetheart. All that and plenty more here on 2GB Mornings. It's 5 to midday.
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2: Just one last update on the FIFA World Cup for you. It's half-time in the Argentina-Algeria game. Argentina still up 1-0 and still to come this afternoon at 2 o'clock. We've got Austria playing Jordan. A couple of people have said, Mark, when can we watch the Socceroos? 5 a.m. on Saturday. That's when they take on the United States. So come on the Blues and come on the Socceroos. Well, that's it for me today. Thank you very much for your company. Of course, I will be back tonight for State of Origin 2. And if you haven't already, download the 2GB app. And once the game kicks off, you'll see a little button there that says sync. And you can sync up our call tonight, myself, Daryl and Mark Geyer. And you can marry it up with the pictures so you can get the best of both worlds. Watch the game and have a listen to the radio commentary as well. So 7 o'clock tonight for the continuous call team. And then back tomorrow from 9 for the 2GB morning show. Come on the Blues. I'll catch you tomorrow and I'll see you around the roundabout. Bye-bye.
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0: In this bulletin, more charges over grandfather's deadly kidnapping, travel warnings ease, and why alarms will sound on phones in Sydney's southwest. It's midday. Good afternoon. I'm Madeline McNeil. Two more people have been charged as part of investigations into the kidnapping and murder of a Sydney grandfather. Sasha Foote has more.
8: 85-year-old Chris Bagsarian was taken from his North Ryde home early this year in a case of mistaken identity before his body was found near a golf course 11 days later. Two men aged 19 and 21 are the latest people to be charged with murder and abduction offences. The younger man is also facing charges of failing to comply with the Digital Evidence Access Order direction. Police Commissioner Mal Lanyon says every resource has been put to identify those responsible.
12: We still believe there may be others involved.
8: Four people are already before the courts. Sasha Foote, Sydney.
0: Protesters have gathered outside the National Press Club, where One Nation leader Pauline Hanson will shortly make her inaugural address. Federal politics reporter Nelson Scott.
13: Around two dozen activists have gathered outside the press club here in Canberra, objecting to Pauline Hanson's first address in her political career spanning 30 years. The demonstrators are flaunting banners and placards claiming Senator Hanson is a racist and her sole objective is to serve the interests of billionaires. One protester claims the media has betrayed its standards by giving her a voice.
14: She's a vile racist bigot.
13: Senator Hanson's expected to face questions around her policies, which some have criticised for being uncosted and lacking detail. Her One Nation colleague, Barnaby Joyce, has told Sky News the media will be tougher on his leader than most politicians.
15: It'll be tomahawks at a target.
13: Pauline Hanson's appearance follows another poll showing most voters would prefer her as Prime Minister. Nelson Scott, Canberra.
0: Warnings for parts of the Middle East have been downgraded following the peace deal between the US and Iran. The Australian government's lowered the advice for Bahrain, Israel, Kuwait, Qatar and the UAE to reconsider your need to travel. The foreign ministers warning the situation remains volatile and warnings remain at a high level. The Swiss Foreign Ministry says the initial deal between the United States and Iran to end the conflict will be signed at a mountainside resort later this week. Negotiations on the lifting of sanctions and nuclear issues will begin immediately after the agreement is signed. US President Donald Trump telling reporters at the G7 he expects the second stage of the deal to go quickly, adding the Strait of Hormuz will be officially open on Friday.
16: And it's toll-free beyond the 60 days. It's not, somebody said, oh, it's toll-free for 60. No. It's toll-free, period. When it opens permanently, it'll be toll-free.
0: The FBI says it's thwarted a plot to target the UFC event at the White House with explosive-laden drones. Nine's US correspondent Lily Greer has more.
17: Five men from across America have been charged, accused of conspiring to plan and execute a mass casualty event at Donald Trump's White House UFC fight over the weekend. The alleged plot foiled just days before the star-studded event. Investigators alleging the group were planning to use drones laden with explosives to target buildings near the event, spooking the high-powered attendees into fleeing, who would then be ambushed by armed members of the group. In the United States, Lily Greer.
0: The Albanese government has averted strike action by childcare workers with a 15% pay rise. Federal politics editor Michael Packey.
18: More than 200,000 childcare workers will be given a pay rise from July, costing the budget $3.6 billion over the next 18 months. Unions forced the government into the move amid threats of a mass walkout. The 15% increase will help bridge the gap until a broader wage rise is implemented in 2029. Federal Education Minister Jason Clare says it's the right call and will help families with cost of living pressures.
19: It's not babysitting, it's early education. What happens here changes lives.
18: Childcare centres will only be able to access the government funding on condition they cap their fees. If they decide to charge higher fees, they'll still have to cover the cost of the pay rise without the assistance. Michael Packey reporting.
0: An alert for emergencies, including bushfires, cyclones and security threats, will be tested in Sydney's southwest. The AusAlert system sends messages to compatible mobile devices. Emergency Services Minister Christy McBain says the test will be sent out at 4 o'clock this afternoon.
20: We're testing an industrial and commercial precinct in Moorebank, just southeast of Liverpool city centre, for this New South Wales trial.
0: Mary the Tassie Devil, missing from a Gold Coast theme park, has been found. The native animal's currently in a veterinary hospital to allow specialists to conduct further diagnostic testing. Also making news, no interest loans will be offered to low and middle income households in the state to help pay for energy upgrades such as solar panels and insulation. And Leichhardt Pool will be renamed in honour of the late Professor Richard Scollier once upgrade works are completed. In finance, the All Ords is up 47 points at 91.78, one Australian dollar buying 70.6 US cents.
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0: New South Wales is chasing a much faster start as they look to wrap up the State of Origin series in Game 2 at the MCG tonight. Assistant coach Matt King's playing down reports of a hip injury picked up by Nathan Cleary in Game 1. Blues great Paul Gallen's told Mark Levy the Blues can't afford to start like they did in Game 1.
21: We have had a big issue over the past couple of years with our starts for New South Wales. We've trotted halftime multiple times, so they definitely need to start better, and I'm sure they would have addressed that this week.
0: Argentina's World Cup defence is officially underway, taking on Algeria. The reigning champions up 1-0 at half-time. Earlier, France beat Senegal 3-1, while the grey-mottled coached Iraq were thumped by Norway 4-1. Aussie tennis star Alex de Minaur has advanced to round of 16 at the Queen's Club Championships in London. The Williams sisters will play together at Wimbledon for the first time in 4 years, given a wild card to the major. And Aussie Gout Gouts finished third in a record-breaking 150-metre race, won by American Noah Lyles. That's news and sport.
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4: At Ingleburn, we have a crash on Lancaster Streets just past the Henderson Road roundabout. At Heathcote, slow traffic both ways with roadwork on Heathcote Road. It's just past the Warrinora River on the Heathcote side. At Penrith, busy run on Mulgoa Road, southbound approaching Ransley Street towards Panthers. Also a lot of traffic making its way along Old Windsor Road through Winston Hills past Powers Road and through Marsden Park on Richmond Road. It's carrying a fair bit to and from the

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2: Partly cloudy with light winds, mostly sunny tomorrow, 14 to 23 degrees in the city, 11 to 23 in the west. Looking ahead, a shower or two Friday, sunny Saturday, and a possible shower Sunday and Monday. Right now in town, it's 17 degrees, the same at Bankstown and Gosford. It's 16 at Campbelltown and Lucas Heights. I'm Madeline McNeil. 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
3: Good to be with you. Thank you for your company. It is Wednesday, June 17, State of Origin Day. Of course, all the action will be in Melbourne tonight. Mark Levy and the Continuous Call team are going to give you every little bit of detail you're ever going to need. And remember, you can sync up the 2GB call with the television stream on Channel 9. So you can watch it, but then hear the best call in the business with Mark and the team. So just hit that sync button on the app and away you go. That's the way to do it. Can New South Wales go two up and win? That's the question. I think most people say, oh, no, they can't do that. But you never know. You never know. Kalyn Ponga might be sent off again, and anything's possible, right? Anything's possible. 131-873, the open line number. About 20 minutes from now, Pauline Hanson will be addressing the National Press Club. That's kicking off at 12:30. A test for her, but also a test for the Australian media. There's no doubt that the majority of the media, particularly the Canberra Press Gallery, are hostile to Senator Hanson. No doubt about it. They would not vote One Nation, and that's fine. But they've got to be as robust on her as they would be on any other politician. Or, perhaps I should put it another way, maybe they've got to be as lenient on her as they are on almost every other politician. You see, the truth is, they do let the others get away with a lot. They have their favourites, and that's probably because they get leaked stories, and you know, there's arrangements at that level of the media with the key political players. We know how it works. I'm not sure One Nation plays those same sort of games, certainly not across the spectrum. Anyway, there's a group of about 20 outside protesting the Canberra Socialists, I think, which, you know, when you think about the way that the ACT tends to vote, a turn-up of 20 socialists isn't really a big turnout because there's a lot of socialists in the ACT. Do these people not work? I don't know. Maybe they've got a rostered day off or something today. But it'll be interesting to hear what Pauline Hanson says. It'll be even more interesting to hear how the media then use their half hour with her after the address, what sort of questions they ask. Whether it's going to be visionary sort of stuff they focus on, policy and the like, or whether they're going to want to say, oh, look, you know, in 1974 you said this, or, you know, one of your candidates 38 years ago once did this. For the sake of our democracy, and certainly considering Senator Hanson and One Nation are now marching toward some periphery of power, we've got to get better than that. So let's see what happens, and I'll bring you some details, of course. As it happens, after 12:30-ish, I'll speak to Thomas Grinter. Thomas is the New South Wales Surveyor General, also the chair of the Geographical Names Board. We had a bit of fun earlier in the week with people telling us the history of why their street is called what it is. Now, the Names Board don't do too much when it comes to street names. Local councils tend to have the control over that. But when you think about the names of suburbs, the names of parks, the names of public places, this is where the Geographical Names Board come into their own. And there's some good stories. I'll speak to Thomas about those. After 1 o'clock, music royalty, Australian music royalty, right here in the studio with me, James Rain. Of course, the former lead singer of Australian Crawl. They're reuniting for the Red Hot Summer Tour for this year. So James will be giving that a bit of a plug. And we'll hear a song or two, I'm sure, after 1 o'clock. Looking forward to that. Then Blake Went from Pretzel, getting your personal financial questions answered. Chook's back with his footy tips straight after 2 o'clock. We'll catch up with Chook. And also Tim James, the Shadow Minister for Local Government in New South Wales. We'll have a chat to Tim because he's been asking some, I think, pretty important questions about what on earth has happened to this plan for the Queen Elizabeth II public square

0: Now, this was slated, was gazetted by the outgoing Perrottet government. The incoming Labor state government seemed okay with it. I think at the time, Anthony Albanese, as the Prime Minister, said, yeah, this is a fitting tribute and way to recognise what was the sovereign of Australia for 70 years, and a woman who gave great service, not just to the United Kingdom, but to Australia and the entire Commonwealth. So we were going to have this public square dedicated to Queen Elizabeth II, and yet from all of that initial momentum, we don't seem to have progressed the plans very far. So what is happening? Well, I'll ask Tim James about that. We'll get track of the day and I'm sure on everything else. So stay with us. Anything that you see or that you want to talk about, give us a call. Joel isn't so sure about track of the day, but, you know, we have ways of squeezing these things in. We can quantum tunnel when we have to. 131873. Right on 12:15. Well, look, there's obviously been a lot of talk about One Nation lately. But who remembers that other orange-wearing political force that once cut a swathe through the Australian political landscape? Yeah, I'm referring to GetUp. See, there was once a time when the sight of GetUp volunteers would send a shudder down the spine of a Conservative candidate, but I wonder if they peaked long ago and that they're now in decline. I mean, have people wised up to what they're all about? And are the things they passionately campaign on no longer really resonating? Now, the reason I ask is that I was actually alerted to one of their more recent social media posts just on Monday, and it features a big photo of Elon Musk, of all people, accompanied by the words, and I quote, "This parasite in a skin suit becoming a trillionaire while you can't afford groceries and rent is actually the same thing, and we need to realise that the ultra-rich are not going to solve our problems. They are our problems." End quote. Of course, in isolation, that's a bit of a word salad and it carries very little resonance to anything other than a cheap shot at Musk. But then I looked closely and right at the top of the post, there was another block of text, albeit in much smaller font, that actually did carry a political message of sorts. And let me share it with you. Quote, "It's pretty simple. When you have even a fraction of Musk's wealth, democracy gets corrupted. Billionaires like Gina Reinhart buy political influence, control media to control ideas, and create conditions where they can make even more money at your expense." Now, it went on to say, and I quote, "This kind of wealth is a threat to democracy, and it's incompatible with a future where everyone gets a fair go," end quote. So there you have it. In the parable, according to GetUp, the wealthy are a problem. People can be too rich, and their money distorts democracy. But see, funny how none of this is particularly well defined. For example, what is the threshold for being too wealthy in GetUpville? Where's the line when a donation goes from supporting the democratic process to distorting it? After all, the Australian Union Movement have plenty of dough in the bank and they're not afraid to use it. But they didn't get a mention in the post, nor did the likes of Simon Holmes Accord, who of course has been front and centre of the Teal political movement. A number of years ago, the founder of WhatIf.com, Graham Wood, he donated $1.6 million to the Australian Greens, but GetUp don't seem too worried about him. You see, it appears only a certain type of rich person registers on the GetUp radar. The rich person who leans right. It's a lot like the concurrent debate happening in America, where the left are now up in arms because Trump-aligned billionaires are making moves in the media landscape and wresting control over the boardrooms of outlets that were famously progressive. I mean, Bezos at the Washington Post, Ellison with Paramount. Apparently, they're also a threat to democracy. And in a way, for example, they say, well, this is different to the way that Ted Turner operated. Well, you see, the difference was Ted voted Democrat. The double standards at play here are so transparent, they hardly need to be fleshed out. But what about the central question that GetUp do pose, the nexus between money and the distortion of democracy? Now, I mean, there is that old saying, money talks. But how much money's required these days to get the vocal cords to resonate? Obviously, there's a lot of noise at the moment about the relationship between Gina Reinhart and Pauline Hanson. I mean, we've heard about the private jet. We know all of that. And if you look at the website, GetUp seemed particularly fixated on that plane. But then, does nobody ask, who pays for all of the VIP flights that whiz the Prime Minister and his cabinet around the country on an almost daily basis? Of course, it's you and me, the taxpayer. But is the taxpayer really getting the best use of their dollar by funding what is little more, often, than a lift to a party political photo op for senior ministers on a commercial or an RAF jet? Of course, Gina also seems close to the Trump camp in the United States, but with emerging business interests over there, I'd be pretty certain her appearances at Mar-a-Lago are part ideological, but certainly part good business acumen. I mean, no doubt it's the same for Anthony Pratt and the others who want to expand their footprint in the American market. And look, it's really no different from all the corporate types who pay $10,000 for a table at some Labor or Liberal networking dinner at a Melbourne hotel. I mean, does their money buy them access to the top? Yes, it does. Does it have the potential to distort the decision-making process of cabinet ministers? Well, yeah, you could make that argument. But that's also true for the union movement, and even, ironically, it's also true for well-funded groups like GetUp. You see, the other thing to remember here is the fact that having lots of money is not actually a guarantee of political success. Now, sure, you may be in a position to outspend the average Joe and you can push your barrow, but whether Joe then warms to your point of view, well, that's an entirely different story. I mean, take Clive Palmer. Clive threw something like $60 million at the last federal election in order to advance his motley crew at the trumpet of patriots. Media outlets across the country were certainly grateful for his generous cash injection, what during a time of declining advertising revenue, but what did it get Clive? One senator who's proved to be a buffoon in a three-piece suit. And if your letterbox is like mine, you'll know Clive is still churning out the canary yellow pamphlets with the same fantasy ideas, obviously typed out late at night, and Sue Ellen Wrightson's face is still making a cameo, all of that's still going on. But for all of that money, what's he achieved other than some colourful moments? And he's not an isolated case. Again, look at the United States, where big money and elections certainly go hand in hand. But in 2024, the Democrat machine amassed an estimated $1.4 billion US dollar war chest to try to get Kamala Harris over the line against Donald Trump. They outspent the Republicans across the board. They certainly had a good chunk of the media on their side as well. And yet, Harris got wiped out. At the last federal election here, the Liberals spent a reported $212 million trying to convince the public they deserved a return to power. They outspent Labor's $160 million fighting fund. But look at the result. 41 coalition MPs to Labor's 94. I think when it comes to politics, there are genuine debates to be had about the way the big money, at the very least, poses a distortionary threat to good governance. But that debate has to be nuanced, and any sense of envy has to be siphoned off. As we said the other day when speaking about the budget, just because a policy is championed by a billionaire doesn't mean it's automatically bad for the bloke earning $90,000. And as the global experience would attest, there are left-wing and right-wing billionaires all over the place who clearly don't agree on many things. I mean, I doubt Gina Reinhart and George Soros see eye to eye on much. Likewise, Elon Musk and the LinkedIn co-founder Reid Hoffman. Money may talk all languages, but it doesn't guarantee unanimity of thought. More often than not, it's the campaigns that have been funded by lots and lots of little guys that pack the biggest punch. And I think we're going to see the first of the Fire the Liar ads tonight during the State of Origin, bankrolled as they are by thousands of small donations by everyday Australians. Now, you think back to some of Labor's more potent advertising campaigns, especially around things like Mediscare, which, if you follow the crumbs, leads you back to the union dues paid by thousands and thousands of members on an annual basis. And despite this idea that the ultra-wealthy move in mysterious ways and they behave a bit like a shadowy force, in reality, many people easily identify when they get involved in political campaigns and they react accordingly. As I said at the start, I wonder if GetUp have as much clout as they used to. They were certainly a potent force at the height of the Abbott premiership, but then they seem to have retreated from the public square in the years since. The One Nation Army is now the orange cohort with the momentum. And perhaps the thought of Prime Minister Pauline will be enough to shock GetUp back into action. I mean, who knows? But if they do crawl back to relevance on the political stage, I think we need to be clear-eyed as to what they're all about. You look at their website and it's pretty clear that despite all of this talk about being grassroots and a community movement and this sort of stuff, they're little more than a very left-wing political action committee that's drunk on the elixir of socialism. They seem to have a particular preoccupation with other people's money and limiting the scope of private bank accounts. I mean, look, I've got no doubt that Elon Musk, for example, is a bit of a strange cad. But unlike GetUp, I don't see him as a parasite. I actually happen to admire men like him, or their brain at the, and their vision at the very least, because although they do make mistakes, they nonetheless push the boundaries of human knowledge and they open new opportunities for future generations. You see, without the Elons of this world, we'd still be getting around on the back of a horse and cooking over an open fire. And the fact that their vision generates enormous private wealth, well, that shouldn't preclude them, surely, from participating in the same democratic process as you and me, the PAYE taxpayer.
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1: Ducks. 2GB afternoons. Test for COVID, flu A, flu B and RSV in just minutes with Cell Life, the premium 4-in-1 rapid antigen test at leading chemists and Amazon.
2: Yeah, I wonder if anyone else sort of noticed the sort of disappearing act of get-up. They sort of vanished. There's no doubt about it. I remember years and years ago we were speaking about them, and they were very active and they were well-funded and they were everywhere, polling booths and in sort of very, very prominent in the big election and political debates. And now you don't really hear much about them, of them or from them. I'm not complaining, mind you. I'm just making that as an observation. But I suspect, yeah, they might be trying to rally around the flag again and come back for a second bite of the cherry. Certainly, the stronger that Pauline Hanson and One Nation look like they're getting, I suspect groups like GetUp will start to find their mojo again. Mojo costs money, though. And, you know, all this talk about, oh, well, this person's too rich. They'll distort democracy. They're too rich. Well, okay, look, Elon Musk is the richest person on the planet, probably the richest person we'll ever know, certainly the richest person there ever has been. Maybe you can make the case for some king in Africa way, way back that had control of the gold and the salt mines or something. But, you know, in all honesty, he's the richest human being we're ever going to know. So to use him as an example is, I think, a little weird because it's the absolute extreme. You know, I mean, in the world of GetUp, what I'd like to know is, well, okay, how rich are you before you are a danger to democracy in GetUp's mind? Because clearly the people that give money to them aren't a danger to democracy, are they? They think they're wonderful grassroots contributors. Now, some of them might well be millionaires. So how many million can you have in the bank account before your donation starts to become a distorting reality or force rather than just a contribution to oil the cogs of the democratic process? They don't define these sort of things, probably deliberately. 131873. Now, this news just coming through from 9.com.au. Jeremy Clarkson, the former Top Gear host, has revealed he's been diagnosed with cancer. He's now 66. He was speaking on, I think it was on a podcast, but revealed that he had cancer, and he didn't say where in the body it was, but he said, I had a medical back in May, disappeared off the other week, and I had a biopsy, and it's a cancer, and it's aggressive, but it's really early, he said, so the treatment will be, you know, I'm quoting here from Jeremy, so he said, I was praying we could get the harvest done, and then I could go and get some treatment, but it's going to be slap bang in the middle, because he's got his farm now and everything, so that's some unfortunate, some very sad news that Jeremy Clarkson has cancer. He says they have detected it early, wherever it is, so fingers crossed, hopefully, it'll be treatable and he'll be back on his feet shortly. 131873. G'day, Gary. Gary, have I got you there?
3: How are you?
2: Mate, I'm well, thank you.
3: That's good. Now, just quick comment on Fire the Liar. It's interesting to see how Albo's handling it now. His previous elections, he's they've adopted the character assassination of, firstly, with Tony Abbott, and then they moved on to ScoMo, Peter Dutton, and now it's Albo's turn, and he's not handling it very well, and I, you know, what goes around comes around, it's my books.
2: Well, that's true. I mean, Albo's been in politics long enough to have seen all of that, surely.
3: Yeah, sure.
2: Yeah.
3: But what goes around comes around.
2: Sure does, mate. Never a truer word said. Thanks, Gary. Safe driving. He's not handling this rather rapid decline in support, momentum and power very well. And, you know, I've never met Anthony Albanese personally, but I've heard he can be a little prickly. He doesn't take criticism well, so I'm told. So I'm not speaking personally, but I think there's been plenty of examples where he sort of snap might be the wrong word, but doesn't take too well to being told he's wrong or that things aren't going right or what have you. Well, this will be a big test of his character right here, right now. Now, Craig, what are you seeing on Northern Road, mate?
4: There's a flock of sheep have gotten out on Old Northern Road. 30 sheep and about 10 goats. So there's semi-trailers coming around the corner going real quick. So just tell everyone to slow down. That'll be great.
2: Whereabouts, Dural, or is that part of is that where
4: Middle Dural, Old Northern Road, just past the country club on Old Northern Road.
2: All right.
4: Somebody's lost 30 sheep.
2: And a few goats, by the sound of things.
4: And a few goats.
2: All right.
4: Cars are going everywhere, mate. Thank you.
2: We need a shepherd. All right. Thank you, Craig. Hopefully we can get that sorted. If you're on Old Northern Road, Little Dural, just take care. 30 sheep and a handful of goats on the loose where they should not be. 131873. Now, the past month or so, as you know, we've spoken with community groups in Canada Bay, in Castle Crag, in Leichhardt. We've been taking stacks of calls from you, people, on the North Shore, the Inner West, many other places, and all to do with the changing nature of our suburbs, rapid development, all of this. Well, we are starting to get a bit of a sense about which parts of Sydney are going to be feeling the brunt harder than others. The Herald doing a good job on this. And David Barwell and Nigel Gladstone have the story today, saying that it's Sydney's inner west and the middle ring suburbs that are the ones that are really going to face the biggest wave of high-density housing development in the next few decades. New figures revealing established communities, that's, you know, the suburbs that are already pretty densely occupied, are set to absorb thousands of apartments under the New South Wales government's fast-tracked planning overhaul. An analysis of major residential projects declared by the Housing Delivery Authority, the HDA, shows that councils including Canada Bay, Burwood, Ryde, Parramatta, Lane Cove and North Sydney have become the focal point of a development surge that is aimed at tackling the worsening housing shortage. Now, as the article says later on, established in late 2024, this HDA was designed to accelerate housing construction by allowing projects valued at more than $60 million, so, you know, big apartment projects, to bypass council approval pathways, instead to be assessed as state-significant developments. Now, as we said yesterday, when we're talking about masculinity of all things, words have meaning, right? Words carry meaning. Now, when we talk about things being state-significant developments, you sort of get the sense, the unwritten definition of that surely is that these developments are going to enhance and improve the state. Certainly economically, you can imagine a highway between two major suburban areas would be a state significant development because it would boost productivity as people move between A and B, a metro, these sort of things. That's obvious. When you talk about lots of apartment buildings going up in areas that have lots of single or two-story houses on 400 square meter blocks, is that the same sort of thing? I mean, I think a lot of residents would say, well, I'm not sure state significant really rhetorically is the right way to refer to these, because they're probably not going to boost productivity. They're going to help alleviate part of the housing situation, but not everyone wants an apartment. It's not suited to everybody. A lot of people that have children do want to have a bit of a backyard and the whole, you know, I mean, it's not greedy. It's just human logic and aspiration to allow your kids to kick a ball around in the backyard and, you know, grow a few snow peas up the fence or whatever you want to do. You're not going to be doing that in a flat. So how state significant are these developments? I think they're far more, rather than state significant, they're just an appeal, a way to get out of a bind, because we've got the federal government pouring people over the border and we're not building fast enough to accommodate them. So this is a man-made problem. And in large part, it's an imported problem because Australians aren't having lots of children. There's not a baby boom going on here like after World War II. This is one that we could turn the tap off a bit and take the pressure out. But no one's willing to do it. And the collateral of that are going to be people that quite like the suburb they live in. Now, they're going to be accused of being NIMBYs, but they probably paid good money to live in these areas. They made a choice, or they saved through aspiration to have a freestanding home that was surrounded by other freestanding homes, a traditional neighbourhood in the Australian interpretation of it, rather than what you might see in some Southeast Asian cities, for example. And that is being taken away from them. And the council, which is their direct democratic representation, are being completely overridden. They're just ignored. Vump, you're out of there. This is state significant. Leave it to the state government. We don't need you, councils. You can deal with the parks or whatever later on, but we're going to have these things built. I'm not sure this is the apex of democracy, but These are the areas that are going to get it. And if you are in part of these parts of Sydney, Canada Bay, Burwood, Ryde, Parramatta, Lane, I mean, Burwood and Ryde, for example, Parramatta, they've already got a lot of apartments, but more are coming. And I've just got an artist's impression, as it were, of what's likely to take place in and around Macquarie Park. I mean, it's just apartments again, as far as the eye can see, multi-story apartments. Now, again, there's a metro line that runs along that corridor, so I understand why they're building it there, but, you know, by the time I pop my clogs, this will be a very different-looking city than the one it is today. I'm not sure it's going to be a better-looking city than the one it is today. 21-1.
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5: Now, I'm not pulling the wool over your eyes with this one. Watch out for a flock of sheep and a few goats causing a few headaches for drivers. They're on Old or the Road near the Country Club. Where's Lassie when you need her? On Ingleburn, down at Ingleburn, sorry, reports of a smash on Lancaster Street and Henderson Road. Blair Apple, I'm getting reports of a breakdown on the motorway near Narellan Road. Now, we're sitting on the shoulder face northbound towards Liverpool and the city, and at Heathcote, watch out for workers on Heathcote Road near Warrenora Bridge. They're in both directions down there. I'm Dennis Lee on Sydney's traffic leader, 2GB.
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2: Just at the World Cup, Argentina leading Algeria 3-0. It's a hat-trick to Messi. He's just come off, but I tell you what, he's, what, 36 or 38 or something. He's still got it. My goodness. So Argentina 3, Messi scored all of them. Algeria, none. We've got about 11 minutes in regular time left, then a bit of stoppage on top. Well, as I mentioned earlier in the week, an article published by the ABC delved into the historic origins of street names. It was in the Shoalhaven's Orient Point Estate. Turns out the streets there are named after luxury steam ocean liners from the Orient Steam Navigation Company. And all the ships for that line had a name that started with O, and so all the streets start with O. But it got me thinking about who names streets and suburbs here in New South Wales and what the process is behind it. I mean, we've got a lot of unique street names and some rather interesting suburban names. You sort of think, well, how did that happen to be? Well, as Sydney grows and new developments pop up, there's going to be a need for more names. In fact, the hunt is now currently on for an appropriate name for the new suburb in the inner west that's currently being referred to as Bays West. That's where the metro is going to go, sort of around the White Bay, Glebe Island, Roselle Bay, Roseland, Parklands part of town. Now, the state government will take public suggestions on that one, but I thought we'd speak with someone who's pretty familiar with this kind of naming responsibility. His name's Thomas Grinter. He's the New South Wales Surveyor General and also the chair of the Geographical Names Board. He's with me on the line. Good to speak, Thomas.
14: Hi, Michael. Thanks for having me.
2: No, my pleasure. It's fascinating from an historical point of view to look at a map of, say, a city like Sydney or a state like New South Wales and wonder, where did these names come from for these suburbs, for these streets, for these public areas? Now, I know at your level, being the Geographical Names Board, you're not so much into the street names, but you certainly have a pretty significant role when it comes to place names, be they suburbs or even light rail stops.
14: Yeah, that's right. So the Geographical Names Board, or the GMB, is the authority for place naming in New South Wales. So we name features like suburbs, as you said, rivers, parks, beaches and train stations. We don't name roads, but we do facilitate the process of naming roads so that we make sure they're consistent and they also support the road naming authorities.
2: Is there a rule that when it comes to suburbs or place names that the same place can't have the name of another place?
14: Yeah, so we try to avoid duplication where we can. So you can imagine we want to avoid a situation where you might have, say, a park in one suburb named one thing and a park in another suburb nearby with the same name. You can imagine if there was an emergency and you want those emergency services to respond as quickly as possible, you want to try and avoid as much confusion as possible. So that's one of the services we do, just to make sure there's no duplication in New South Wales.
2: Yeah, you don't want the parents on Saturday morning whizzing the kids off to Saturday sport, going to the wrong Queen's Park or something. Yeah,
14: I get that. Yeah.
2: Okay, so look, obviously as Australia's demographics have changed, so too have a lot of the names of things in the early days. It's funny, when I went and did my gap year in the UK, one of the young kids said, why are all the suburbs in Sydney the same as the suburbs over here? And I sort of had to sort of explain, you know, who came out and started the joint, and I think it made sense. But we're now increasingly becoming a little more Australian in our naming, are we not?
14: We are. So you're exactly right. A lot of our early names came from explorers and surveyors who named our areas, our places, after the landscapes they were mapping. And we also have some names that were named after the First Nations languages like Woolloomooloo, Woollahra, Coogee, Bondi, and reflect that years of connection to country. We have some really interesting names as well, like Chatswood, for example, in North Sydney. That was named after a pioneer's wife whose nickname was Chatty. Or we have Elizabeth Bay named after the Governor Macquarie's wife. Mm-hmm. So there is that rich history in names. But, yeah, as we move forward, the Geographical Names Board really encourages the use of Aboriginal names, of multicultural names, and try and get a bit more diversity in our naming.
2: Yeah, it's interesting when people travel on roads or go through suburbs, you know, the names just almost mean nothing. It's just, okay, I've just got to know where I'm going and I've got to memorise that. But I was on the light rail the other week by chance, and I was going through the Leichhardt area and pulled up at Marion Station. I thought, underneath is Marion Street. Now, I've been up and down Marion Street plenty of times over the years, and it was very obvious from the artwork that was on display at the light rail stop why Marion Street is called Marion Street, because she must have been married to Mr. Norton, hence Norton Street, and that was his wife, Marion Norton. And so the two main roads in Leichhardt go back to the Norton family. But unless someone explains it, only the local historical society would know.
14: Yep. And it's a really good opportunity with naming, and we try and encourage to provide that, whatever authorities naming that park or street or place, to try and provide that history behind the name. And we also, at the Geographical Names Board on our website, we try to provide that history with a name as well. So anyone interested can have a look on our website, have a look at a name, and get that history behind the name.
2: Yeah. Okay. Now, who gets the final say? I know there's a lot of community consultation and whatnot. Is it your team at the end that says thumbs up, thumbs down?
14: Look, it really depends on the circumstances. So, as I mentioned, street names are handled differently to suburbs or to parks. For roads and streets, it's usually the council or Transport for New South Wales, depending on the road. While we decide place names, where there's community concerns or there might be differing views, some proposals may be referred to the government for the final decision.
2: All right. There's always a risk, though, isn't there, that things get a little political. I'm just thinking about when the whole Western Sydney Airport precinct, there was a big discussion, a big debate about what that was going to be called, and in the end we've settled on Bradfield, and I think that makes a lot of sense in honour of the great engineer of this state years gone by. But, you know, there's always going to be competing and contesting claims, aren't there?
14: Yes, yeah, and that's why that community consultation is so important, and we get that that feedback from the community, and the board's made up of experts in the field from across a lot of fields, and we have that discussion about the feedback that's received, and there's the support that comes in, but as well there's objections, and we make a decision based on that feedback. And it's really important that we get that feedback, and we try and encourage by advertising in the local papers and making space on our website, we really encourage people to provide us with that feedback.
2: Just finally, are there any words that aren't allowed to be used? Is there sort of a verboten list?
14: There are names, there are rules around names, and we have clear policies to guide that. We just want to make sure names aren't offensive, they're not discriminatory, they're not misleading, they're not similar to other names. And we just want to make sure that they support service of delivery, and they align with our community expectations, which change over time and are subjective, and that's why we continue to engage with community when a name comes to us.
2: Have you ever had to change any?
14: We have had to change names in the past, and that's where we will we'll engage with the local authority and with the community and try and move forward with a new appropriate name.
2: All right. Fascinating to speak. Obviously, the work that you do never ends, because we're constantly creating new places, and I guess they've got to be named after something, otherwise the GPS won't know where to go. Thank you, Thomas.
14: No, thank you for having me. Real pleasure.
2: No, we'll speak again. Thomas Grinter, as I said, New South Wales Surveyor General. It's an important job. And also the Chair of the Geographical Names Board. It is 8-1.
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2: 5-1, we've got a situation with a bus. Edwin, what are you seeing?
25: Okay, so I was travelling northbound on Jersey Street North and I noticed that the police actually had blocked the road and diverting all the traffic onto Mildred Avenue at Asquith. And what I saw in front of me was a bus that looked like it was travelling south, but it ended up on the opposite side of the road behind some cars. So I'm not sure if the bus actually hit the cars, but there was fire brigade and police on site. So
2: all right, Jersey Street North at Asquith.
25: Yeah, that is correct.
2: All right, let's hope everyone's okay. Thank you for letting us know. We'll let the traffic team know. If you're in Asquith there around Jersey Street North, police fire brigade are there, but a traffic situation there involving a bus. Thank you, Edwin. Also, we've got this press club address by Pauline Hanson. It looks like it's been briefly gate crashed by some activists. I'll give you some details after one.
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5: Now, if you're coming into Sydney from the north, the M1 is drummer-free and a 12-minute drive from the Hawkesbury all the way down to North Connects. No accidents, no breakdowns reported so far this afternoon. Down south, though, Blair Athol got a breakdown on the motorway near Narona Road. He's sitting on the shoulder facing northbound towards Liverpool in the city. Engadine, watch out for workmen on Heathcote Road. Halfway between Warrenora Bridge and Forum Drive. Now it's causing delays in both directions. In fact, very heavy traffic down there at the moment. I'm Dennis Lee on Sydney's traffic leader, 2GB.
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2: It's 1 o'clock. Good afternoon. I'm Madeline McNeil. A group of protesters has disrupted a major speech by One Nation leader Pauline Hanson. Senator Hanson was delivering her first address to the National Press Club when the demonstrators stepped onto the stage. Her speech is focused around key policies she's spoken about during her 30 years in politics, such as immigration. The protesters went on the stage as she was talking about the level of poverty the country's dealing with.
3: 35% of parents said their children had gone to school hungry. Thank you very much.
4: We're not doing stuff.
2: Further charges have been laid over the kidnapping and murder of an 85-year-old Sydney grandfather. Chris Bagsarian was taken from his North Ryde home in a case of mistaken identity before his body was found 11 days later. Four people are already before the courts. Two others have now been charged. Low and middle-income households in New South Wales are being offered extra help to pay for energy upgrades, including solar panels and home batteries. The state government's offering interest-free loans of up to $15,000 to eligible residents. Energy and Environment Minister Penny Sharp says they want to help people take control of their power bills.
5: We know that energy bills are really tough for families. This will help people lower their bills, but it'll also help them make their houses cooler and comfortable and cheaper to run.
2: Former Star Casino boss Matt Bekier has been fined $700,000 and banned from managing a corporation for 6 years. Mr. Bekier was found to have breached the Corporations Act by failing to manage the risks of money laundering. Star's ex-legal chief Paula Martin has been fined $400,000 and banned for 7 years for similar findings. An overwhelming majority of surveyed Australians say they support a national testing program for prostate cancer. The survey also shows 3 in 5 respondents believe cost pressures, long wait times and other barriers to accessing a GP are preventing early diagnosis. The Prostate Cancer Foundation's Chief Executive Officer Anne Savage says it needs to be treated as a national health priority.
6: Right now, prostate cancer claims the lives of nearly 4,000 Australian men. Every single year, action on early detection can save their lives.
2: Also making news, the federal government's lowered travel advice for Bahrain, Israel, Kuwait, Qatar and the UAE to reconsider your need to travel after the US and Iran struck a peace deal. And Mary, the Tasmanian devil who leapt out of her enclosure at a wildlife park on the Gold Coast, has been found after more than a fortnight. In finance, the All Ords is up 50 points, one Australian dollar buying 70.6 US cents.
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7: Good afternoon. Football fans have been treated to Messi magic at the FIFA World Cup. Argentine superstar Lionel Messi blitzing Algeria in his 200th appearance for his country.
8: Gonzalez. Back to Messi. Messi!
7: That audio courtesy SBS, the defending champs winning 3-0, Messi equaling the individual record of 16 goals at a World Cup. The Blues have completed their team walk ahead of tonight's second State of Origin clash at the MCG. The Roosters have re-signed back rower Siwa Wong until the end of 2028. And Aussie Alex de Minaur has advanced to the round of 16 at the Queen's Club Tennis Championships in London. That's sport. I'm Adam Hawes.
2: It's 1:04. That's the latest news and sport.
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10: Don't snore and drive. At Hornsby, an accident involving a bus on Jersey Street near Mildred Avenue. It's affecting traffic in both directions. Police are on site up there. At Newport Emergency, roadworks on Robertson Road. The road is closed in both directions. Diversions are in place. Down south at Engadine, watch out for workmen on Heathcote Road between Warrenora Bridge and Forum Drive. Now, it's holding up traffic in both directions. In fact, very heavy traffic trying to get through there at the moment. And Blair Ethel, a breakdown on the motorway near Narunda Road, is sitting on the shoulder facing northbound. I'm Dennis Lee on 2GB.
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2: Partly cloudy with light winds. Mostly sunny tomorrow, 14 to 23 degrees in the city, 11 to 23 in the west. Looking ahead, a shower or two Friday, sunny Saturday, a possible shower on Sunday and Monday. Right now in the city, it's 18 degrees, the same at Bankstown and Campbelltown. It's 19 at Gosford, 17 at Penrith. I'm Madeline McNeil. There'll be more news at 1:30 on your news leader, Sydney's 2GB.
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13: All right, let's get into hour number two. A little bit overcast out there. I think that was forecast today, but we'll brighten the mood. I've got something very special for you in just a moment. Senator Pauline Hanson still speaking at the National Press Club. It's normally a one-hour scheduled event, but her speech continues. So whether the amount of time given to journalists to ask questions is then reduced or whether they just keep rolling after 1:30, I think we'll find out. As I said, it is her first press club address. I'm sure she's been invited in the past, but she hasn't gone there to mend fences. Having listened to a little bit during the news, I think it's fair to say she's come out fighting. Setting the tone, paragraph two of her speech, basically the opening, sounded a bit like this.
14: I am delighted that I can speak to the people of Australia, and they are the people to whom I am accountable. Just to get things out of the way too, I think it's important, is Channel 9 here? I just want to clarify that, no, Gina's jet is not broken, and I didn't come cattle class, or I did come cattle class, actually. So anyway, just if you're dwelling on that, what question are you going to ask me? I just want to get that out of the way. Well, also, I will say, don't expect a divisive welcome to country from me. This beautiful country belongs to all Australians born here and those who have come to join us. I would like to acknowledge the men and women that have sacrificed their lives for our democracy, our freedom, for our country, and also to those migrants, those people that have worked extremely hard, and those Australians born here with their blood,

0: All right, so that was Pauline Hanson a moment ago. As she began her press club address, she's still speaking now, then pivoted to the usual topics, immigration, housing, quite a lot of different policy areas. I've got the speech now in front of me. There's a transcript. It's very long, so that might well explain why she is going over the half-hour mark. Of course, yeah, the news and the protest group will get the optics that they wanted. They unfurled a bit of a banner. It said, in part, "I opposed a pay rise for workers." Who unveiled that? I don't know how they got in there. Good question. But nonetheless, that will, of course, take part of the news up today. But I guess that's what these protests are for, to get a bit of the oxygen. But they don't really add to much, do they? 131-873. 11 past one. I'll come back to that for you later. But look, there was big news in the world of Australian entertainment yesterday. The announcement that Australian Crawl is getting back together. I think I'm right in saying the first time in 40 years. Original frontman James Raine, he's going to reunite with Simon Binks and David Raine for 10 shows in October and November. This is part of the Red Hot Summer Tour. It's going to be the first time the band will be back on stage together since they split back in 1986, am I right in saying?
1: You are exactly right. I'd almost rather talk about Pauline, but anyway. Because we're watching, as you said, what's watching it unfold.
0: Yeah, it's all happening. I was only one in 86. Anyway, I'll get back to the intro.
1: Yeah, sorry about that. Excuse me.
0: Of course, we know Australian Crawl from their iconic songs, Reckless. We're going to hear a bit of that in a moment. The Boys Light Up, Downhearted, Errol. But they really were the soundtrack of the 70s and the 80s. For so many people. Now, they're set to light up the stage alongside other celebrated Aussie bands, Medent, Work, Birds of Tokyo, Eskimo Joe, I think coming along in October as well. Anyway, as you heard, pleased to say the wonderful James Raine with me in the studio on this overcast Wednesday afternoon. Welcome, James.
1: Thank you very much for having me.
0: Thanks for coming.
1: I'm here with Josh Owen as well.
0: Hello, Josh.
1: Guitar player.
0: Josh is over the back there with the guitar. We're going to hear some wonderful stuff from James and Josh in a second. Am I right in saying, James, you were born in Lagos?
1: Yes, you are right. I was born in Lagos, Nigeria.
0: So it was the story because your dad worked in the oil industry, is that it?
1: So he worked for BP. He'd been a Royal Marine.
0: Uh-huh.
1: And he was got a posting as the ADC of the governor of Victoria. So he was posted out to Victoria,
0: right,
1: which is a sort of military posting. And he met my mother when he was out here, who's Australian. And then he didn't want to be a career soldier, so he left when he was young. He was probably 27, 28. And then he got a job with BP, went back to England, got a job with BP, and he was posted to Nigeria.
0: There's a big oil industry.
1: Big
0: oil industry. That's the economy for Lagos, isn't it?
1: That is the economy for Lagos. Was then, still is.
0: How long were you there before you?
1: Now, my memory, I want to say my brother was born there too, and he's 2 years younger than me, and he was a baby, so I was probably three.
0: Okay, so not huge memories of...
1: I have one really vague memory, that's about it.
0: Yeah.
1: I've seen lots of pictures, but
0: have you been back since?
1: No, but a couple of years ago, my brother said, we should go back. Yeah. I said, are you serious? Because he's a travel nut.
0: Okay.
1: And I said, isn't it on the list of the 10 most dangerous places to go in the world? Isn't Lagos in there somewhere? No, I haven't been back.
0: Couldn't be more dangerous than some of the pubs you played in the early days.
1: Well, this is true. This is very true.
0: And you managed to survive that, so you never know. You're like
1: exactly right.
0: In a really big city as Lagos might be. Where did the passion for music come from? Was it mum or dad, or was it...
1: Both. I think her mother was a soprano. She sang. She was often in Gilbert and Sullivan musicals. Yeah. But our father was, he was more retiring in terms of he wasn't a performer. Although, no, I think he was a frustrated performer, but a lot of music was played. He used to play a lot of, they played a lot of classical music, but a lot of Gilbert and Sullivan, but things like Flanders and Swan, a lot of Fats Waller.
0: Oh, yeah.
1: Great deal of Fats. Our father used to love wine and Fats Waller. There you go. So Saturday afternoon, Fats Waller would be blaring.
0: Righto. So that all just sort of seeped in.
1: I guess it does. Yes, I think it does. And when I started messing around, because I was obsessed from when I was about 10 or 11, I started hearing music on the radio. And I started buying little records and playing them loud. And then I tried to put a drum kit together with my sister's dollhouse and pots and pans. And I'd bang away, but they never... They never seemed to complain. They let us do it, So possibly sort of by proxy, we were encouraged in that way.
0: Okay. Inspirations for you, though. I think Elvis, I think, would be one. Would I be right in saying
1: No, I was too young for Elvis, yeah. I think. No, I think the first band I really got obsessed with was Creedence Clearwater Revival.
0: CCR, yeah.
1: And then a band called Little Feet. And then in between, but then I'd read the record jackets, as you could then, and, John Fogerty from CCR would talk about somebody, and I go, I wonder who that is. So I'd find them, and I joined record clubs, and I just became...

0: became sort of obsessive for years then.
1: Australian music in the 70s was really an incredible scene in the 70s. What do you know what it was that was the catalyst for that? I mean, it was about the same time we were incredible in the world of tennis. I mean, there's no connection, but in the 70s, we seemed to be world leaders in some unique aspects of the economy, didn't we?
0: We certainly were. And I think a lot of it was, there were lots of venues. There was a very healthy, and I'm talking about the 70s as opposed to the 80s. There was a very healthy, the social environment. Vietnam was, early 70s when that was the year I finished school in 74, but I used to go and see bands, but Vietnam was still going. I mean, it seems surprising to people, things like women's liberation, abortion was illegal. I mean, there was this fermenting kind of social environment that you couldn't even consider now.
1: So there's something to talk about. Music.
0: And a lot of the bands you aligned yourself, therefore, would now be called alternative, this sort of underground. And a lot of these bands were these, and they would play these places. There were lots of these kind of festivals, obviously aping a lot of the American stuff that was going on. But it was very important. So I think it was a very heady, creative time that a lot of people came out. And there was this thing of this, the original kind of, we're going to fight against, you know, the mainstream conservative way of, you must get a job, you know, be like the old man. It's a different time, obviously. So there was I think that drove a lot of people towards trying to be, you know, make creative kind of, do creative things.
1: When you put it all together, I mean, did you ever think business, or was it always just about the art? Was it about the music and the money came in?
0: When I started doing it, I never thought business. I never thought I would be doing this as a job. Sure. I was at university. Then I got accepted into this drama school. And so I was never going to do this. And we just did this for fun. We were just messing around.
1: Did your parents encourage you, or they said, no, get a real job?
0: Well, when I was at university, I think I went from doing law to law arts to arts to dropping out. So my poor parents, by the way, through second
1: year. Have you paid your ex debt yet?
0: No, there is that conversation could be had off air.
1: I'll take that one off air. Yes, all right.
0: But then I got, my mother thought, oh, he's spending all his time in these plays and things, because I used to be in plays. And she rang me and said, there's this new drama school, the Victorian College of the Arts in Melbourne. They're auditioning for the second year intake. Why don't you go and do that? And I thought, okay. I didn't know anything about it. And I think because I didn't know anything about it, I went along and I didn't care. So I wasn't nervous. So I got in.
1: How much of the key to success isn't just the music, the musicality, but that artistic and dramatic background? Because when you're on stage, you know, you've got thousands of people in front of you. You are performing. Roy Orbison got away just standing there strumming the guitar. Voice carried him. But most acts have to literally act. That advantage.
0: It's a different kind of thing, I think, between acting and being a singer in a band. But I think, being a singer, I left the drama school because the band started to do things. So I thought I better go and do it. We made a decision let's go and give this a couple of years. Look, in terms of your question about the business, had no ambition about that. Didn't think we were going to do it. We'll do this a couple of years and go back to what we're all doing. Go back to uni or whatever. Mm. But it's only when it starts to happen and you start to have some sort of commercial success, you realize, and the dynamics of not only dealing with the dynamics within a band, but dealing with record companies and dealing with contracts and promoters and venue owners.
1: And then managers come in,
0: management,
1: help you.
0: Management, agencies. Yeah. Mm. And there are so many other aspects that you have to go, we better start paying some attention to this. So it does become a business, so to speak.
1: I've never been in your shoes. Does that in any way stifle your creativity? Do you all of a sudden start, when you start out, you've got a clean slate. You can sing about whatever you want. And if it resonates, people cheer and whatever. But when it all starts to become a pretty successful business venture, do you start to think, geez, we better not step on that person's toes, better not touch that issue, we could be cancelled if we go here?
0: That might be now, because cancellation didn't really happen then, but I think that it's true. The thing that used to happen was they used to say, you have your life to write your first album and you've got 6 months to write your second. This isn't days when people made out physical
1: saying,
0: albums.
1: Yeah,
0: yeah. And it was, and that's why often bands, their second album isn't great, and it's called the sophomore jinxes, because you get the sophomore jinxes going, holy hell, I've got to write 10 songs. And you've got 3 bits, you know. Yeah. But we were lucky with the second one. But, you just sort of take it as you come. But there is a point where you go, we've got to get sort of serious about the business aspect of it.
1: What about Errol? Where did that come from?
0: That came from a book that was written that I found that I thought was highly over Sensationalized, written by, well, I want to say, Charles Higham, about Errol Flynn, that suggested he might have been a Nazi spy, that he ran drugs, he ran guns, he did all these things, which he didn't. But it was such a sensational book. And I remember reading it going, wow. And I liked the idea of him, his actual life. His life was actually much more wild than his films.
1: Well, he got expelled from Shaw. I think he had a dalliance with one of the matrons, didn't he?
0: Well, yeah, I think he had a dalliance with many matrons.
1: That might have been the first of many, yes.
0: That's right. And not just the matrons, unfortunately. But, and also I was living with Guy McDonough at the time, and I said, you've got to read his book. And, about Errol. And we started then I started watching the films again. I found Captain
1: Mutiny on the Bounty and all that sort of stuff.
0: Yeah, I did. I found the videos somewhere. And, he just started writing a song, and then I heard a bit of it, and what's that? And then we both started finishing off the song that became Errol. Based on those things, that's what's got all those little references to. He was in Tasmania and, he was a Nazi spy and all these.
1: Yeah, some people say of your music, it's a bit hard to follow the lyrics. Heard that before, I know, but many times before.
0: Many years.
1: But maybe that's part of the success. But is there some method to that madness, or is it
0: no,
1: a
0: there's
1: stream
0: no method
1: of consciousness?
0: To the madness. And I used to sort of go, and I still, people still say it. I agree, on the first couple of records, I didn't know what I was doing. I'd never sung it. I'd never been recorded. And I find it unlistenable, to be quite frank.
1: What, your own music?
0: Oh, my own voice. Not so much the band.
1: Really?
0: If it comes on in the supermarket, I go, and it's, cause it was barely controlled yelling, to be honest. And I didn't really know what I was doing. And some of them are difficult to understand. Now, and since about 20 albums ago, I've become a singer, and I think, I know what I'm doing. Funnily enough, everyone who says, I can't understand the words, they seem to know every word.
1: They
0: when
1: seem
0: we
1: to
0: sing
1: know
0: a song.
1: It. Yeah.
0: God bless them. They sing every single word and they're singing.
1: Because, there's all those songs where famously people get it wrong, Hold Me Closer, Tony Danza, instead of Tiny Dancer.
0: Yeah,
1: or,
0: yeah.
1: I don't know if they do that with your music. They seem to get it right even if they don't understand what they're saying.
0: This is right. But they seem to know all the words.
1: But it works.
0: But, I mean, since, the fourth album of Australian Crawl, you've been able to, if you can't listen to it, you can understand the words. Yeah. Sometimes I'm singing odd words that you don't normally sing, too. Sometimes phonetically certain words sing weirdly.
1: Yeah, but that's nothing new in creativity in the English language.
0: Absolutely, nothing new under the sun.
1: You look at hymns, for example. I mean, they often add an ed instead of whatever sound at the end.
0: That's right. Yes.
1: Comes off the tongue easy with the organ, right? Okay, so it all sort of came to an end in 80s.
0: Sorry?
1: No, you know what I mean.
0: I know exactly what you mean, and I loved what you said. I was also thinking about the hymns, because I do remember He Shall Be Hallowed, or He Shall Be...
1: That's what I was referring to.
0: I know that's what, but it does.
1: Yes, you're going to get me in trouble.
0: No, you can get yourself in trouble.
1: I've done that many times. I'll tell you the story later.
0: It's very, very good. I enjoyed it.
1: Thank you.
0: Keep it tuned to 2GB, folks.
1: If you want smut, you'll find it here. When it wraps up in 86, it's an intoxicating business, right? You're on stage.
0: It is, and
1: people
0: it isn't.
1: Love it.
0: Yes.
1: How do you step back?
0: Well, in our case, by the time we finished, we were all ready to go. This is, I've had, let's get, because you grow up, if you spend all your time with somebody, people often call it a marriage, it's even more intense than a marriage, because often one, if not both partners in a marriage, are going off to work. Well, you are working and living and sitting in Australia. My memories of that whole period are lots of driving, lots of laughing. But you get to a period where Brad and I knew each other since we were 10. You grow up, you grow older, you grow apart, you grow different, you grow different interests. And things just naturally, certain bands run their course. Every band runs its course. Certain bands, their course runs longer than others.
1: Well, there's nothing sadder than watching it when it goes too long. I mean, when you see some of them reeling out at Vegas, and it's sad.
0: That's right. It says he about to announce a reformation of a comeback.
1: No,
0: it's not a comeback.
1: They don't need to wheel you out.
0: I'm joking.
1: Literally, they wheel them out.
0: I've kept doing it as well, but that's the thing. But I think these things run their course.
1: Yeah.
0: And we all happily walked away. My friend Brad, he could have played football for Hawthorn. He was drafted by them, but he went into sort of sports management. Simon went into production. He always wanted to do that. He'd rather be in a studio than on a stage. Well, back then he did.
1: Mm.
0: Now he's just itching to get back on the stage, obviously. But it was just that just happens. In almost any band, if you talk to the dynamic, that what starts as this particular dynamic, it's us against the world, start the dynamic just as a natural human evolution, just the dynamic shifts.
1: And not everyone in the group can shift in sync with the dynamic, the same way. Is that right?
0: And once money's involved, once, you know, they realize, oh, there's one person or two people in the band that are the natural songwriters, they start to make all more money than the other people. They go, well, hang on, suddenly they're a songwriter. And suddenly going, you've got to tell someone, well, sorry, you're not a songwriter.
1: You're saying to me, James, in the socialist world of the arts, people become capitalists?
0: They sure do. What? Very quickly. I think you'll find a lot of people in the arts are quite capitalistic right from the get-go.
1: They just don't tell their audience.
0: They don't tell their audience. They go, I want fame and fortune.
1: Yes, that's right. All right, should we hear some beautiful music?
0: If you'd like.
1: I do. Sure. What are we going to have?
0: Do you want to hear Reckless?
1: Well, let's do that. Let's have Reckless.
0: Sure.

0: great. Really good. Really good. Beautiful.
1: Thank you.
0: Thank you both. Now, for those listening in New South Wales, you can catch James and the gang, Berry. If you like your donuts, head down there. That's Saturday, the 24th of October. Sunday, the 25th, are at Manly. And then on Saturday, the 31st of October, at the Hunter Valley at the Roche Estate. That'd be nice. 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Yes, Thursday, the 25th, 9 a.m. So, yeah. Make sure you get your tickets, everybody. Just iconic stuff. Great
2: Thank
0: to meet
2: you. Thank
0: you
2: for having us very much. Nice to meet you. Thanks a lot.
0: Thank you to both of you for coming. And the great James Rain, the big reunion taking place, redhotsummertour.com.au, general public sale, underway next Thursday from 9 a.m.
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5: All right, let's get a bit of a wrap of where we're at the Soccer World Cup. Joel Hansen.
6: Thanks, Michael. The game is wrapped up at the Kansas City Stadium. The score, Argentina 3, Algeria 0 in the opening game in Group J. It was a sublime performance from Argentina, highlighted by a hat-trick from their talisman and global football icon, Lionel Messi, who at 38 is proving that age is nothing more than a number. He's now equaled the all-time goal tally from a single player at World Cups with 16, doing so on his 200th appearance for Argentina. If Messi and his teammates can continue to play at this level throughout the tournament, there is no reason why they can't be the first team to retain the World Cup since Brazil and the great Pelé all the way back in 1962. Full time at the Kansas City Stadium, Argentina 3, Algeria 0. Thanks, Michael.
5: Good on you, mate. Thank you. Let's go to the newsroom. Where Maddie's there for us. Hi, Maddie.
7: Good afternoon, Michael. One Nation leader Pauline Hanson is taking questions after delivering her first speech to the National Press Club. Protesters briefly interrupted the address before being moved on. Police are providing an update after another two men were charged over the mistaken kidnapping and murder of Chris Bagzarian from North Ryde. Australia's downgraded the do not travel warnings for Bahrain, Israel, Kuwait, Qatar and the UAE following the peace deal between the US and Iran. And a new health surveys found around 98% of Australians support a national testing program to help detect prostate cancer in men earlier. In sport, Blues assistant coach Matt King says he's annoyed by reports criticising head coach Laurie Daly. Just hours away from State of Origin 2 at the MCG, King says Daly has the full support of all the players and coaching staff. Thanks, Michael. There'll be more news and sport at 2.
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5: All right, Sydney today, as you can see out the window, partly cloudy. We're expecting a top of 22. Same for Penrith, 21 at Liverpool, Bondi 21, Parramatta and Campbelltown 21. Tomorrow, mostly sunny Thursday, 23, before a mill of rain potentially coming through morning or afternoon on Friday. Top of 21 Saturday looks good. Canberra today, cloudy and 18 in the capital. Tuggeranong's the same. Those showers will come through, though, Thursday and Friday. 17 the top on Thursday, just 14 on Friday. Lithgow, partly cloudy today for our friends through 2LT. Top of 17. Orange, 16. Mudgee, 20 and Bathurst, 18. Katoomba, 16. Springwood, 21. Tomorrow for Lithgow, partly cloudy and 16 before maybe 10 mil of rain on Friday. And Queanbeyan, cloudy and 18 for you today. Goulburn will have the sun pop out occasionally. Top of 17. And yes, not too much sun, but again, a top of 17. We'll take a break. Blake, straight after this.
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8: At Newport, emergency roadworks on Robertson Road. The road is closed in both directions. Diversions are in place up there. It's also affecting pedestrian traffic. At Tarrant Point, I'm seeing very heavy traffic on Tarrant Point Road between Holt Road and the Boulevard in both directions. Average speed around about 30 k's now. Down south at Engadine, reports of a breakdown on the highway near the Oval. Now we're sitting on the shoulder facing southbound towards Agong, and of course Victoria Pass is closed in both directions due to the ongoing bridge repairs. I'm Dennis Lee on Sydney's traffic leader 2GB.
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5: We'll get to Blake in just a moment. 131-873, the open line number. Now, Pauline Hanson continuing to speak at the National Press Club, so she is taking questions beyond the usual 1 hour allotted period of time. She covered everything, really, in the speech, from energy to the economy, to AI, nuclear. Obviously, as I said off the top, there was that I'm not going to do a welcome to country thing. It'll be going down very well with the One Nation voting base and the increasing support that she's getting in the community, no doubt about that. But she's also spoken about something we have spoken about, and that is the future of the SBS and, by extension, the ABC. Here's Pauline Hanson.
21: Rest assured, there will be big changes if One Nation is given the chance. The SBS will be gone. There's no need for it anymore. The internet has overtaken the need for it. The ABC will still exist, but in a very different form. Taxpayers will still fund some of the ABC's operations in regional, rural and remote areas where there is a lack of commercial media. But in the cities, which are already saturated with media outlets across the political spectrum, the ABC will only be subscription service only.
5: There you go. Look, I agree with the SBS situation. I'm happy to see SBS continue, but I don't know why the taxpayer should throw X hundred million dollars at it every year. She's quite right. It's a point I've made for years. We now have the internet, where people have got access to satellites. I mean, if you want to watch Hungarian news, you just get it on your telephone. You know, you just get it on your smartphone. And if you've got to pay a couple of bucks, we'll pay a couple of bucks. It shouldn't be up to the taxpayer to provide you with news in Australia in a language that is not English. Not now that we have the technology to bypass a behemoth of that scale. Again, I'm not criticising this. I watch a lot of SBS, but I'd be happy to subscribe if that's what was required, and people should be as well. As for the ABC, subscription in the cities, well, okay, that gets a little complicated because, you know, some people have properties in and out of the city, and so you've got to then draw boundaries and, okay, but it could be done, a little more contentious, but I'll get your thoughts on that. Should the SBS no longer be publicly funded and the ABC only publicly funded in the regions and subscription in the cities? You might want to give us a buzz. We'll take those calls straight after two.
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5: No need for a subscription for this man. He's coming to you free of charge today.
1: Go.
5: Blake, good afternoon.
1: How you going?
5: I'm good. Anything new and exciting in the world of finance?
1: Oh, not really. We've got end of financial year here, a couple of weeks away.
5: That's like your Christmas, isn't it?
1: It's pretty much, yeah. Christmas, New Year's and everything all at once.
5: What's the Treasury going to put under your tree?
1: Not much. A lump of coal, probably.
5: Oh, no, no,
1: that
5: no.
1: That seems to be what he's handing out these days.
5: It'd be a piece of a turbine blade or something, surely.
1: Well, they've got to go somewhere, yeah. I suppose. Once it's all done and dusted, yeah. What are we going to do?
5: Yep. Yeah, quite right. Okay. By the way, if you want a complimentary consultation with Blake, you can organise that. Just go to pretzelwealth.com.au. If you've got a question, give us a call quickly, 131873. Send me a text, 0460873873. CGT changes, still a lot of confusion.
1: Yeah.
5: We had a question last week about this, didn't we?
1: We did. So it was around what happens with losses and capital losses moving forward. And just to provide a bit of clarity on that. So let's say you're in the scenario where you've got a home and investment property, pre-budget night, and you go to sell it after indexation comes into effect from 1 July next year. And so you've got these losses from other sources. Maybe you've had some Telstra shares or something you've sold in the past. You've got these losses. Now, under the new rules, those capital losses, which you'd at this present point in time, you just offset all the gains. That's how it works at the moment. But moving forward, when we have indexation and then also the discount method, you would apply the capital losses first and foremost to the discounted capital gains.
5: Mm-hmm.
1: Now, the reason behind that is indexation method carries with it a larger tax bill. And so I can see where the ATO is going, what the government wants to do. They want you to take your losses on the, the more friendlier taxation method when capital gains are being calculated. So your capital losses go towards your discounted gains first. And so that's pre 1 July 2027 gains. And so then post 1 July 2027 gains are sort of isolated. Now, if you've got enough losses to override, you know, the discounted method, then yes, it trickles into the indexation method. But the government wants you, you know, paying full whack for the indexation method.
5: Mm-hmm.
1: And there's some confusion around the 30% minimum tax rate that applies as well to capital gains. Now, the capital gains, those who have owned property prior or assets prior to the indexation method coming in, it will still be treated as it is at the moment. It's only the indexation side of the equation that will be subject to the minimum 30% tax. And so if you're a taxpayer with a lower tax rate, so you're below 30%, you still pay 30% on your capital gain. You don't get any credits or refunds when they do the tax adjustment. You're paying 30% on your capital gains moving forward on the indexation method. If your tax rate's above 30%, well, you get the credit or it gets adjusted and you pay your marginal tax rate. So if you're paying less tax, your income's below $135,000, you're paying 30% tax on your gains. So just to clarify.
5: Yes, well, we'll need more clarification in the weeks ahead because people are trying to work out what's happening here. Let's get to some calls. 131873, Michael's phone through. G'day, mate.
22: Hello?
5: Yeah, hi, Michael. You've got Blake.
22: Yeah, hi, Blake. Thank you for taking my call.
1: How can I help?
22: Yeah, my question is, I'm invested, obviously, with InterSuper, which I contribute to every month.
1: Mm-hmm.
22: If I was to pass away, I've got my kids as beneficiaries, 50% each. Would they have to pay tax on that amount that's in the super?
1: What are their ages, Michael?
22: My daughter's 30 and my son's 28.
1: Okay, so they're of age. They're going to be paying tax on. So there's two components in Super. You've got a tax-free and a taxable component. The tax-free component is, as it says, it's tax-free, so there's no death tax applicable there. The taxable component will attract a 15% tax rate. Now, if it sounds as though you've nominated them directly, it's not via the will or your estate, by going directly to them, they pay 15% tax plus Medicare levy. So they're looking at an effective tax rate of 17% on that component. You can call the super fund up and ask them, how much do I have in the taxable component? For most of us, we've received our employer contributions. We've received some salary sacrifice into super. Maybe we've made an end of year tax deductible contribution. That all lands in the taxable component. And so when it comes time for them to inherit the super, if it goes directly to them, they're probably paying 17%. Now, when you get to 60 years of age or 65, that's an important age in which you can access super. It may be that a transition retirement income stream is where you start off with at 60 and then you've got full access at 65, depending on work. But you can pull monies out of super, put them back in, and when you put it back in, it goes into the tax-free component. So get some advice around that if you are approaching that age. That's important. But as it currently stands, if you haven't done any of that, if you haven't put lump sums into super, then we're looking at probably a 17% tax rate on that amount. And it's not small either. You know, it's $100,000 if you've got $600,000 sitting in that component.
5: 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Thank you. 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
2: A lot of financial questions coming through. Let's get to as many as we can, Blake. Colin's up at Gladstone. G'day, Colin.
3: Okay. Currently, my wife and I are both retired. We have about $1.2 million in assets.
2: Mm-hmm.
3: Our super is still in accumulation phase. We're both in our late 60s, early 70s. And I wanted to know whether or not we should keep, and our cash is limited. We're down to about 20K in cash.
2: Mm.
3: So we're currently pulling money out of our super to survive. Should we keep it in the accumulation phase still, and or should we pull money out of super and invest that into an investment fund?
4: Right. So, okay. So super is the best structure that we have. And if we've got money in super, we want to keep it there, if we can. Now, what I would say to do is maybe look at starting an account-based pension with the money. It sounds as though if we're using up our cash, we're going to need access to funds at some point, so we might as well start an income stream. Now, looking at the balance, let's just assume that you've got a taxable income on the fund of, say, 3%. There's $36,000 per year of taxable income that the fund's generating. At present, you're paying tax on that money. So if we're getting taxed at 15%, there's $5,000 that's going off to Canberra every year when it doesn't have to be. So if we can start an account-based pension, yes, we have to draw down. At your age, you're probably looking at 5% that needs to come out. So $60,000 a year needs to come out and we'll fund lifestyle. But then you're saving yourself about $5,000 of tax each year. Now that $5,000, that's a hypothetical. That's just a, back of the envelope sort of number. But, the idea is that we're removing the taxes on our super, which allows us to generate better returns because we're not getting slug tax. And, it's sustaining us a bit longer. So I'd encourage you to start the account based pension, pulling funds out to go and invest it personally. Well, that to me seems like a little bit of a disadvantageous exercise because you're going to be subject to tax at your personal rate. And, we don't know where that's going to land after this budget, but, it may not be the best move. So keep it in super, start your income streams, get yourself funded, and hopefully that helps, Colin.
2: Okay, Colin, good. We'll get at least one more in here. Hi, Peter, what's the question for Blake?
5: Yeah, good day, guys. Just a quick question. Gifting assets that are now grandfathered to your children,
2: mm-hmm.
5: Does the grandfathering continue on if you gift an asset?
4: Okay, yeah, good question. So you're probably thinking about a property or something like that, a shares. The asset, because you're transferring the asset, that's a CGT event. So that event, you're changing ownership, and so that would reset the effective purchase date, and so you'd fall into the this present situation that we're in where there's no grandfathering of the asset. So it's a brand new it's like it's been purchased today. So just be mindful that that will reset it. So no negative gearing, no you're going to get whacked with the indexation tax method. So it resets it. And so unfortunately gifting is not going to help.
2: So the assets are hand-me-down, but not all the tax perks that go with it.
4: Exactly right.
2: All right. Peter, good question, though. I hadn't thought of that. Good question. Thank you, Blake. I know there's more there. We'll get to it next week. You'll be back with us as always. Look forward to it. Thank you.
4: See you, Michael.
2: Blake went there from Pretzel Wealth. 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Do yourself a favour. Book one in.
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6: Now let's head south. At Glenfield, we've got a car on fire near the driver testing centre on Canterbury Road between Victoria Road and Harrow Road. The road is closed in both directions. Diversions are in place. At Lidcombe, got a car broken down and stuck on Parramatta Road near John Street. And we're sitting in lane one facing westbound towards Granville. Delays back to Burnie Avenue trying to get through there. Hornsby is still got ongoing issues after an accident involving a bus on Jersey Street near Mildred Avenue. It's affecting traffic in both directions with police on site. I'm Dennis Lee on 2GB.
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2: Pauline Hanson still taking questions at the National Press Club. She seems to be on a bit of a roll. So, you know, why interrupt when it's going well, I guess. We've got Chook straight after 2 o'clock with the footy tips for the next round of the NRL. So stay listening. Chook will give us his wisdom straight after two. Also catching up with Tim James, the Shadow Minister for Local Government in New South Wales.
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16: It's 2 o'clock. Good afternoon. I'm Madeline McNeil. Another two men have been charged with murder over the alleged kidnapping of Sydney grandfather Chris Bagsarian. The 85-year-old was taken from his North Ryde home in February in a case of mistaken identity and found dead 11 days later. Detective Acting Superintendent Stuart Gordon says it will be alleged the 19 and 21-year-olds have links to organised crime.
17: Young men who have perhaps thrown away the best years of their lives for doing something just so staggeringly serious.
16: Four others remain before the courts. One Nation leader Pauline Hanson has used her speech to the National Press Club to focus on key areas such as immigration. Senator Hanson addressed the press club for the first time in her 30-year political career. Recent polls show voters prefer One Nation over the two major parties and believe Senator Hanson should be Prime Minister. She says when it comes to immigration, the rate needs to come down.
18: Immigration policy has our country in the state of crisis. At the centre of this crisis is the utterly flawed policy of multiculturalism. We cannot be a multicultural society. We are a multiracial society, but we must be monocultural.
16: Childcare workers have called off planned strike action after the federal government decided to extend a 15% wage rise for 18 months. The commitment will cost the budget $3.6 billion. The extension bridges the gap until a broader wage increase is fully implemented by 2029 and will hopefully address staff shortages in the sector. The Australian Medical Association says a report on the medical workforce should act as a wake-up call. The government report forecasts an undersupply of specialists and registrars will reach 7,000 by 2033. Vice President Associate Professor Julian Raitt believes an independent body is needed to manage the health workforce.
19: We really do need to have a better domestic training pipeline for all specialties and indeed follow perhaps what we've seen recently with GPs, with that there's been additional government funding for expansion of training places.
16: A new emergency alert system will be tested in Sydney's southwest in around 2 hours' time. At 4 o'clock, the AusAlert National Warning System will send an emergency message to compatible mobile devices in and around Liverpool. Devices, including smartwatches and tablets, will make a loud noise and vibrate for 10 seconds. And a review is being undertaken to determine if the salaries of some of the nation's most senior public officials are still fit for purpose. In finance, the All Ords is trading up 46 points at 91.77. One Australian dollar is buying 70.6 US cents.
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20: The Blues have come out swinging at reports criticising the coaching ability of Laurie Daly. Just hours away from kick-off in State of Origin 2 at the MCG, assistant coach Matt King slammed troublemakers in the media.
21: We love Laurie Daly. He is coached at an exceptionally high level and he's got all our support, and like I said, before you write something, come and sit down with the man or spend some time with us before you write anything. It just annoys me, that stuff.
20: Australia has named its 12-strong diamond squad for the Commonwealth Games netball. Liz Watson will again lead the side. At his sixth FIFA World Cup, superstar Lionel Messi has scored a hat-trick to inspire Argentina's 3-0 win over Algeria. Earlier, France shrugged off a slow start to beat Senegal 3-1. And big news for tennis fans, with Serena and Venus Williams to join forces at Wimbledon for the first time in 4 years. That's sport. I'm Adam Hawes.
16: 2:04, that's the latest news and sport.
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6: Down south we go at Glenfield. The car fire near the driver testing centre on Canterbury Road between Victoria Road and Harrow Road is now out, and the road is open in both directions and things have settled down there. At Wetherill Park though, got the lights playing up on Widmere Road and Davis Road. Take it easy through there. At Lidcombe, got a car broken down on Parramatta Road near John Street. Now we're sitting in lane one facing westbound towards Granville. Got delays back to Burnie Avenue, and at Hornsby still got ongoing issues after that back bus accident on Jersey Road.
23: You wake up and you're feeling a bit off. Your nose is runny, but maybe it's just a cold. That scratchy throat though, that could be something worse.
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16: partly cloudy with light winds, mostly sunny tomorrow, 14 to 23 degrees in the city, 11 to 23 in the west. Looking ahead, a shower or two Friday, sunny Saturday, and a possible shower Sunday and Monday. Right now in town, it's 19 degrees, the same at Bankstown, Campbelltown and Gosford. It's 17 at Penrith. I'm Madeline McNeil. 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
0: Now on 2GB and network stations. Yeah. Back to Afternoons with Michael McLaren.
2: I don't know why, but I chose to do the opening editorial today on GetUp, and it turns out they've managed to wrangle their way into the news because it's just been confirmed that that stunt at the press club was them. They've just released a statement that simply says it was us, and then later on they explain what they or why they did it. The GetUp CEO Paul Ferris said, quote, Pauline Hanson's built her entire brand on being for the battlers, but her record tells a different story. One Nation has consistently opposed wage rises, affordable childcare, increases to the aged pension, and housing affordability measures. We thought the occasion deserved some honesty, so we provided it. So that's from GetUp. Now, as I said, how they set that up, I don't know. I mean, I would have thought, the National Press Club building in Canberra's hardly, Fort Knox, but nonetheless, you sort of wonder how these people are able to get these sort of things in there. And clearly, when you look at what happened, this screen effectively came down from behind part of the roof. So someone's got in somewhere and been able to put in this device and then hit a button and down it comes like a piece of paper coming out of an old fax machine. So they've set all this up. I don't know how they've done it, how they got in, who they had to speak to do it, or if they broke in the middle of the night. I have no idea. But they were able to do it, and it was GetUp. So they'll be kind of pleased with themselves because they'll get a lot of attention. I don't intend to give it any more attention as of now other than to tell you that's who was behind it, 131873. But on the issue of wage increases and the like, I did mention earlier in the week that there is a looming problem for the childcare sector because a year and a half ago, the Albanese government promised a 15% taxpayer-funded pay rise for hundreds of thousands of predominantly female workers in the early childhood education sector. Now, the majority of these people are employed by private companies. But you had this incredible optical situation where the Labor Party are providing taxpayers' money to prop up the wages of employees of multinational companies. That's what's happening here. I mean, I never thought I'd see the day. And yet here it is. The problem is that they only had budgeted for 2 years. And then after 2 years, we'll decide what we're going to do. Of course, if the government didn't come to the party again with more money, effectively either the childcare centres would have had to have raised their fees

0: grudge childcare workers more money. The system is not really economically working to any extent. It's certainly not working in their favour. They work hard, they do a difficult job, and yet they're not well remunerated. But without them, a lot of the economy would simply fall over. But, you know, that's the way of the world. There's a lot of people working very important jobs that aren't really seeing great money. However, we simply cannot as a nation start to cement this practice that we have the public taxpayer propping up the wages of private sector employees. So we've crossed the Rubicon. We can't now make that common. And of course, you know, there's plenty of others, as I said, people that are out there cleaning and doing all sorts of other things in private and public companies that are, you know, on the breadline, essentially. I mean, why aren't they getting taxpayer-funded wage subsidies? I mean, yes, it's a dangerous precedent that the government has sent for all the right reasons, but nonetheless, wrong implementation, wrong solution. I mean, this, but you see, the coalition won't wind that back because they just don't have the political capital to spend. What One Nation would do, I don't know. I don't think it sits naturally in Pauline's basket, but nonetheless, that's where we're at there. So we've got an answer. It only took 2 days, and it's going to be the taxpayer that props up the wages. 131873. G'day, Judith.
1: Hi, how are you?
0: Good.
1: This is about the streets in Balmain. My grandfather was one of 9 brothers. He was the first one to be engaged in the family. His father, my great-grandfather, was the mayor of Balmain. They named one street after him, Walter. His fiancée, Isabella, and her maiden name was Elliot. And then a lot of the other streets were called Beatty, Edgar, Theodore, Hopeton. So a lot of the streets in Balmain are named after my ancestors.
0: Okay. Wow, how about that? And you've got a great family tree and you've done all of the work on this, have you?
1: Well, I haven't, but my grandmother did and my brother and my sister have done it. But we learned this word of mouth growing up at functions when they'd all sit around and talk.
0: Wonderful. It's a great bit of family history. Good on you, Judith. Thank you for the call. A very historic part of Sydney to have your family's name associated with. 131873. On this issue of the street names or whatever, Lance sent me an email earlier. It's a good story. He said there's a place called Lake Jackson, although it's often called City of Enchantment. It was designed in 1941. It was a master planned community to house the workers for the Dow chemical plants. The unconventional street names, however, were created by Alden Dow, I think he says here, the son of the founder. Now, he wanted to break away from traditional city grids and give them sort of the whole town a futuristic mid-century feel without cookie-cutter neighbourhoods. So, famously, the street names are things like this. This way. It happens to intersect with that way. And then there's any way, circle way, centre way, parking way, his way, which way, and then near the airport there is, of course, run way. Probably a little creative for Sydney, I suspect, but anyway, if Frank Sinatra ever moved there, they would have had to make my way, I suppose. It's 2:15.
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0: The closest the NRL has ever got to an oracle, he's with us. Chook, good afternoon.
3: Well, good afternoon, Michael. And guess what? With our footy tips, we're doing it our way.
0: We are. Well, we're doing it your way, and I'm copying it, and it's working well for me. So, you know, why interrupt a beautiful thing? 4 from 5 last week. We're 6 clear again on the 2GB ladder. Good on you, Chook. Now, we've got Origin tonight. Just quickly, who do you reckon's going to win?
3: I think the Blues. I was wanting the Blues to win on the back of Mitchell Moses being in, and then he was ruled out, and I just thought that we missed that kicking game side of it. The fact that he is in and Ethan Strange, he's back up on the bench, I'm tipping the Blues, and I think if we get it right and a good start, I think we can win and win well and wrap up the series tonight. We won't want to go to the Caxton part of Australia and have to, you know, win over there. So we want to wrap it up tonight, Michael.
0: I agree.
3: Go the Blues.
0: Go the Blues. All right. Knights and Dragons. That's Friday night.
3: Yeah. Well, for the Knights, Bradman Best returns after a 5-week injury with his hamstring. Phoenix Crosland clear to take his place. Origin reps Kalen Ponga and Dylan Lucas

0: a name to back up and shall be monitored on Thursday. They're playing at home against the Dragons. The Knights for mine, Michael.
1: Knights, yeah. I think most would agree. The booking market certainly agrees with that. Now, Tigers and Dolphins. This is at Campbelltown.
0: Go the Tigers. What did I say last week about those people in the RC, Latch and Robinson stand, watching greatness unfold for at least the next 18 months? They went out on a high. How good was that? What a spectacle. Eighth wonder of the world. Doesn't get any better than that. That was awesome.
1: It was. You reckon the Tigers over the Dolphins, hey?
0: No chance. For the Tigers, Adam Dewey's been named in the extended squad, so he's looking to return from his shoulder injury. Happy Coruscant named to back up from Origin. Tony Sooker comes into the side for Kai Pierce-Paul, who unfortunately for him went down with that pec injury. That was unfortunate. I like Kai Pierce-Paul. He's a good player. For the Dolphins, this is the alarming sign for the Tigers. Christian Wolf sticks with the same 19 that beat my beloved Chooks last week. The Origin stars Max Plath and Kuli Kefu Finifiaki are listed among the reserves, while Thomas Flegler, Hamiso Tapuai-Sidow and Selwyn Cobbo will be rested. The Dolphins will win and win quite well, in my opinion.
1: Again, the markets reckon you're right. Okay, Titans and Panthers. I mean, the Titans are showing a bit of spark, but it'd be hard to go past the Penrith team, even if some of the Origin players are out or sore.
0: Yeah, I agree. I mean, look, the Titans showed some really good fight back against your Tigers last week. That Keno Kinney, what a superstar he is. I mean, he brought them back to life on his own. But Josh Hannay has named both Tino Fa'a Sua Malawi. And while we're talking about Tino, all the best to you and your family, mate, on the loss of your father. It's a huge loss, and our thoughts and prayers are with you, mate. And Jojo Fafita to also back up. So Cleese Huss and Jalen DeGroote go to the bench. Halfback Lachlan Ilias has been added to the interchange bench since round 9. For the Panthers, Isaiah Yeo, Nathan Cleary and Brian Toho will be monitored after Origin 2. Jack Cogger to play halfback should Cleary be rested, while Lindsay Smith to go to lock if Yeo fails to play. Luke Garner and Isaac Togo are the new centres, with Casey McLean, unfortunately for him, out with that quad injury, and Paul Alamotti out to the wing to cover for Toho. Panthers to win, Michael.
1: Okay, Panthers. All right, now Dogs and Sea Eagles on Saturday night.
0: Yeah, I can't believe the Bulldogs have named Stephen Crichton to play. I mean, he's ruled himself out of Origin. We know he's got that shoulder injury, but he's been named. Kurt Mann returns to hooker, so Bailey Haywood goes to the bench. For the Eagles, a big in for them. Turbo Tom Trbojevic returns at fullback after 7 games out with his hamstring. Tolo Kula has been named to play, and Ethan Bullimore returns on the interchange. I'm going for Eagles. They are playing red-hot football at the moment under Fosball, so Eagles to win.
1: Okay. Now, Warriors and Cowboys on Sunday, 2 p.m.
0: Now, this, for mine, is the game of the round. This will be very, very interesting. One, because they are not playing at GIO Media Stadium. They are playing in Christchurch. So, for the Warriors, Mitch Barnett and Kirk Catewall, part of the extended squad after Origin number 2. Alofeana Cam-Pereira is out and replaced by Chance Nicol-Klukstad. Both James Fisher-Harris is still out with a calf, and Lika Halasima remain sidelined as well, but hooker Sam Healy returns. For the Cowboys, a big in. Jeremiah Nanai returns from a shoulder. Well, he's on track to play first game since round 9, so one could expect that he will be in, while Braden Burns, with a hamstring, also named to return. That sees Zach Laybutt move from wing to centre, and Jackson Purdue, which this for me is the clincher, goes to 5'8 and a lot closer to the action, sees Liam Sutton go to the bench. I'm tipping the Cowboys in an upset.
1: Really?
0: I am. Get on it, Michael. Get on it.
1: I'm on
0: Trust
1: it.
0: Trust me.
1: I'm on it.
0: Trust me.
1: Yeehaw. All right.
0: What did I say about Parramatta beating the Raiders last week?
1: Yeah. What did you say about your Chooks losing to some other team last week or the week before?
0: Yeah, but I was right, wasn't I? Last week I was right. I picked the Dolphins to beat them. I was wrong against Melbourne Storm. That was... Then they backed it up and beat the Raiders, and I said to you I was 1 week late in my decision.
1: Sometimes the messages from the gods take longer than they should to get to us mere mortals, right?
0: Yes, true. But I just look at that Cowboys lineup. It is very, very stable, and the Warriors will be missing James Fisher-Harris leading from the front up again in conjunction with Lee Galsim. They missed them both last week, and they're both out again this week, and I just think the Cowboys... There's something I like about their stability in their lineup, Michael. Yeah. It just keeps singing out to me, Cowboys to win, Cowboys to win.
1: And the Warriors lost at home last week, so I'm with you. All right. Okay, now, Storm and Raiders, this is Sunday, 4 o'clock.
0: Yeah, so the Storm playing at home. Craig Bellamy named all his Origin reps to back up from game two. Jack Howarth and Tyron Wishart are back on deck as well. For the Raiders, Sevilla Tamale named to return from concussion. However, Josh Papalihi and Simi Sasagi still remain sidelined with their injuries. Both Eason Strange and Hudson Young have been included. So Dane Laurie and Atam Mariotta go to the bench. But the Storm are a good thing in Melbourne. I'm going the Storm.
1: Storm. And, okay, now, I don't know. I don't want to get in between you two, but, I mean, you got your Chooks up against his Sharks. What do you reckon?
0: So it's Claude v. Joel, in other words.
1: That's right.
0: Well, okay. I'm going to tip the Roosters because all of our Origin stars have been named to back up pending if there are any injuries. Last week's debutants Rex Bassingthwaite and also Toby Rodwell have been included on the bench, so a big promotion for them both. And Hugo Savala and Reece Foley are out with concussion. However, on the Sharks side, hooker Blake Brayley has been named in the extended squad from his broken arm, and Nico Hines also among the reserves from his calf injury. Adam Fanua-Blake and Britton Nicola will be monitored from Origin. I just think the Roosters at home at Allianz, I've got to go the Roosters, Michael.
1: Even though the Sharks played the way they played last week?
0: Forget it. Form means nothing when you play against the Roosters.
1: In Auckland?
0: Well, yeah. As I said, form means nothing when you're playing against the Roosters at Allianz Stadium. We've got to bounce back. We've got to bounce back. And the fact that we'll have all of our Origin stars backing up and they're not playing until Sunday, it gives them time to rest up. Roosters, for me, will win.
1: All right. See, Joel, I pushed back, Joel. I did that for you. All right. Roosters it is. Okay. And of course, yep. Broncos, Parramatta and Souths have the bye. Chook, fingers crossed. Thank you. The Blues tonight. Enjoy the footy and we'll speak next week.
0: Likewise, Michael. Enjoy.
1: Thank you, mate. There he is, the great man himself. Okay. So he has gone for Knights, Dolphins, Panthers, Sea Eagles, Cowboys, Storm, Roosters. Let's see. 131873.
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3: Stack of text messages coming in. A lot of people did watch the Pauline Hanson National Press Club address and very, very good reviews from you. Thank you for all the feedback coming through. The vast majority saying that she just hit it out of the park. Obviously, I couldn't hear and watch all of it. I have been on air since midday, and she started at 12:30 and went right through to 2 o'clock. It was 90 minutes of power. But from what I've seen, I'm no body language expert, but she presented with conviction and confident body language. She certainly ticked a lot of the boxes that people at least want politicians to be speaking about, be it immigration, be it about the issues of debt and housing, cultural issues, multiculturalism, these sort of things we would expect Pauline Hanson to speak of. But she didn't. I mean, take Trump, for example. Sometimes he's angry Trump, and then sometimes he's lovable, cute, cuddly Trump, and then he turns again. It's a little bit Dr. Jekyll, Mr. Hyde. But Pauline wasn't going there, as I said, to build bridges or mend fences. She just went there and gave it to him right from the start. Said there won't be a welcome to country here, and then off she went. So it was, I guess you'd say, vintage Pauline. And you know, I'm not a gambler, but Joel's been keeping an eye on the betting market, as it were. I think from yesterday to today, she's gone from about $4 into about $2.80 or something to be, or thereabouts, to be $3 or so, to be preferred prime minister. So there's been a bit of money coming in, obviously. What that means, no idea. You don't always watch the markets this far out for politics and who's going to be a prime minister or whatever, but it probably gives you a bit of a sense where people are starting to move a bit of money, thinking they can sniff the trend. Now, just before we get to Clinton, and he's off-site today, he'll explain why in just a moment, had a text a couple of minutes ago from somebody saying the siren has gone off at Thirlmere Public School. Locals on the Facebook page are saying there's a fire there. Well, I've just received that text. I'm told that firefighters were called just before 1:30 p.m. to report a building on fire at Thirlmere Public School. On arrival, the 6 fire trucks sent out there found the building well alight. 400 students and about 25 teachers evacuating, though, to a safe location. So that is good. No injuries have thankfully been reported. The fire currently being contained. So thank you for the person that gave us a bit of a tip-off. And yes, indeed, there was a fire, big fire, it seems, at Thirlmere Public School this afternoon.
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3: Well, C. Maynard Esquire finds himself out and about today. Where are you, Clinton?
4: Good afternoon, Michael. I'm coming to you from Tuggerah on the Central Coast. I'm inside the 000 Police Call Centre. This is Police Link. It is the command that handles 000 calls, but also the police assistance line, Crime Stoppers, and there's some other functions here as well. They have two locations, Tuggerah, which is their main location, but also Lithgow. So when anybody calls 000, firstly, they go through to the telco to start with, that say Telstra, for instance, and that's where they're asked police, fire or ambulance service. When they nominate police, or if they can't nominate a service, your emergency call comes right here. So this is the location, for instance, mid-December on that fateful Sunday night when the emergency began unfolding on Bondi Beach. This is where the emergency calls came to. So think about the call takers that I'm looking out the window here, looking at about 35 of them at the moment.
3: Yep.
4: These are the people who take those calls when people are going through the most difficult time of their life, their most difficult days. These are the people on the other end of the line. And I've got to tell you, Michael, they are extraordinarily calm. Now, they don't know what they're going to be doing from day to day. They don't know the people they're going to be talking to, but they handle it with such professionalism. It's really quite impressive what they do. It's 24 hours a day, obviously. There's 250 staff here, then another 100 staff in Lithgow. And at any one time, there's, say, 35 people taking calls, and there's other associated staff as well. And the way they can multitask, I'm actually standing just behind one of the call takers, but behind some glass at the moment. And she has five big screens around her. And on most of the screens, there's a map on the screen, so a digital map, which is obviously critical because they need to pinpoint a location as to where the call's coming from and where the person needs help. So with a headset, the call taker's communicating to a person who could be in a complete panic, maybe a very young person who can't express themselves well, somebody who can't speak English. At the same time they're talking to that person, they're typing away in live-time communication with police radio to get that message to the police that they need to get to a particular location. It is like something you see on one of the crime series on television or in a Hollywood movie. Really, really impressive. Reason I'm here today is we're trying to lend them a bit of support. They need staff. They're actually recruiting for more call centers and takers this week. They need at least 14, and then they're going to be ramping up their operations over the next couple of years. So we want to actually encourage people to apply for jobs here, and I'll explain all that. And it doesn't matter whether you're a school leaver or somebody looking for a career change. They accept all comers. Intensive training course here, as you'd expect, but such an impressive operation, I've got to say, Michael.
3: Yeah, great. Well, I look forward to hearing all about it, the details, after 3 o'clock. Of course, we've got Origin coming up this evening. You'll be watching that. What do you think about Chook tipping his Roosters over your Sharks?
4: Well, he's spot on. I don't disagree with Chook, and given he's leading the tipping competition, and I am coming second, I actually agree with Chook there. I've tipped the Roosters, and people will accuse me of being disloyal,
3: nothing
4: but I
3: like
4: have
3: losing.
4: One mission. Yeah. I've one mission this year, Michael, and that's to knock you off the top of the tipping competition.
3: No
4: yes,
3: chance.
4: He's in front by, what, 6 or 7 points?
3: Yeah, but
4: hard to knock someone off when you tip the same.
3: Well, I was going to say, the only problem with your strategy, and I take no credit for this, the only problem with your strategy is that, by and large, you've copied Chook's tips. It's a little like saying you want to win the lotto, but you haven't bought a ticket. You know, like you're limiting your options.
4: Well, I didn't know what Chook's tips were when I put the tips in this morning, unfortunately.
3: Oh.
4: I probably could have predicted that he'd go for the favourites. But I don't think the Sharks can beat the Roosters. I think we have to be honest there, Michael.
3: Well, I've got no idea, but that's why I talked to Chook. Mind you, he didn't go for all the favourites. He did tip the Cowboys to beat the Warriors.
4: Well, Chook's got no idea. I've tipped the Warriors there.
3: Right. I'll be listening after 3. Thanks, Clinton.
4: Thanks, Michael.
3: Oh, how we can turn. 131-873. Maddie McNeil, good afternoon.
5: Good afternoon, Michael. Police will allege two men arrested over the fatal kidnapping of Chris Bagzarian were directly involved in detaining the 85-year-old at Dural, where detectives believe he died. The 19 and 21-year-olds have each been charged with murder and a kidnapping offence. Left-wing advocacy group GetUp has claimed responsibility for a protest during One Nation leader Pauline Hanson's inaugural speech to the National Press Club. Former Star Casino boss Matt Becker has been ordered to pay $700,000 and banned from managing a corporation for 6 years after he was earlier found to have failed to manage the risks of money laundering. And more than a fortnight after Mary the Tasmanian Devil escaped from a wildlife park on the Gold Coast, she's been found in bushland around 2 kilometres away. In sport, it's an Australia-Bangladesh double in the cricket tonight. First up, the men open their T20 series in Bangladesh, then the women do battle at the 2020 World Cup in England. Thanks, Michael. There'll be more news and sport at 3.
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3: Scott Phillips with us from the Motley Fool, fool.com.au. Now, Scott, we haven't heard about our favourite casino in Sydney for a little while, have we? So what's happening at the Old Star?
6: Oh, Michael, my goodness. Hopefully, for Star's sake, at least they'll be thinking this might put some sort of line underneath what's been a horror few years for the casino and the company that runs it. Two former executives, which you heard the news, have been fined and banned from running companies for breaches of the Corporations Act. This is the former CEO, Matthias Becker, and the former PR risk and chief legal officer, Paula Martin. Becker was fined $700,000, Martin $400,000, effectively for contravening what they say the law by breaching their duties owed to Star under Section 180 of the Corporations Act. In other words, they weren't paying attention to the risks associated with money laundering and criminal activity at the casino. As I said, Star hoping probably this puts a line under what's been going on there. The business itself, though, absolutely still struggling. Yeah. You probably haven't talked about it for a while. These shares are now down 96.9% over the past 5 years. In fact, back in 2021, they hit a high of $3.76 per share. They're now trading at 9.9 cents. It has been an almighty fall from grace, and they're simply not out of the woods yet, mate. There's massive issues still confronting Star. The revenue's still got to be delivered, still got to make sure they can actually do it profitably, and the market effectively, not so much betting they won't, not prepared to bet they will. If you think about how big a fall that's been, the sort of recovery they might be able to achieve would be meaningfully higher than that if they can get things sorted. But unfortunately, not many investors prepared to bet that they will. So you can see how that changes from here, but certainly Star, we kind of knew this was coming. The penalties were handed down today after contraventions were found of the Corporations Act. But, yeah, I say this about the banks all the time. Hopefully there's not more to come, and there always is. But for Star's sake, for Star shareholders' sake, hope this is the end of what's been a long-running saga.
3: Oh, yeah.
6: They're now going to turn their attention to growing the business.
3: As they say, the house doesn't always win.
6: Exactly.
3: Dollar, markets, and oil.
6: Yeah, Aussie dollar has been pretty flat all day. It's up about a tenth of a percent now, so up a little bit, 70.63 US cents. The Australian share market doing pretty well. We started in negative territory. The future suggests a loss. We're currently up 0.4%, 9,171 points. Meanwhile, the oil price down again. We spoke yesterday. Brent was just under $80 US per barrel. Excuse me, let me spit that out. Down further, which is nice. West Texas, $75.73 US a barrel, and Brent at $78.72. Down a touch on this time yesterday.
3: All right. Thank you, Scott. We'll speak tomorrow. Scott Phillips there from the Motley Fool, 131873. Now, Stephen, good afternoon.
7: Yes.
3: Hello, Stephen.
7: Where does the W come from in maroon?
3: Where does the W come from in maroon? Well, I suppose if one was to spell maroon with a W, it should be silent.
7: Well, you know, I listen to the radio a lot, as I told you last week, and I get fed up hearing maroon, maroon, maroon. It's maroon.
3: Maroon. Well, so, would Maroon have a W, or would that be M-A-R-O-N-E?
7: No. Maroon doesn't have a W in it. It's M-A-R-O-O-N.
3: Yes.
7: Would
3: well,
7: that be a colonial
3: yeah.
7: reason?
3: Well, I think they were named that because, you know, when they separated New South Wales and they gave Queensland Queensland, they were marooned up there, you see, and so...
7: Oh, I see.
3: Or marooned up there, or however you want to say it. But see, in Queensland, they say patio and we say patio. And in Adelaide, they have potato cakes and we've got whatever here, scallops.
7: Spud cakes.
3: Yeah. It's a funny old country, isn't it, Stephen?
7: It is, yeah. When I left school, my final year, my mother said to me, if you think you're going to sit on your ass for the next 4 months, you've got another thing coming.
3: The next 4 months.
7: Yes.
3: She was a long
7: time. So anyway,
3: thinker.
7: My father said to me, there's an engineering firm in Leichhardt called John Hine and Son. They're wanting an apprentice. What? They're wanting apprentices.
3: Yes.
7: Go there. So I did. Different time. It was the one and only interview I got.
3: Oh. Did you get the job, Stephen?
7: Yes, that's what I meant.
3: Oh, okay. And then you stayed there for years, I take it.
7: No, my father was a sales agent.
3: So you became a salesman, did you?
7: He wanted me to go into business with him.
3: Okay.
7: Selling clothing.
3: Did that go well?
7: Yes, for quite a while.
3: What were you selling? Was it T-shirts or intimates? Or what was it that you were selling?
7: I was selling intimates and outimates, you know, menswear, ladieswear, and children's wear, and lingerie.
3: Well, I can imagine the lingerie sales were very good.
7: Well, it was funny, you know. I used to be embarrassed about selling it, you know. But after a while, you get used to it. And I was amazed how well I did. And it was made in China. See, what happened, how it came about... We got a new neighbor, and he was Chinese.
3: Oh, yes.
7: And he was looking for salesmen. And he said to my father, what do you think I should import? And my father said ready-made clothing. So...
3: As opposed to what other type of clothing?
7: Well, see, he was making the point that, you know... it was coming from China, and it did very well for quite some years. But then what happened? A few years ago, everything went bust. because of the internet.
3: Well,
7: because
3: it does in intimates, I think, doesn't it? That's where the bust goes, in intimates.
7: Oh, gee, you're clever, Dick. Anyway.
3: I think they go there too. Now, Stephen, I've got to go, unfortunately. We need to talk again because this is most interesting, but I've got to go because I've got to speak to Tim James. Thank you for the call. In the soccer, by the way, Austria, Österreich, 1, Jordan, 0, approaching the end of the first half over there, wherever the game's being played. Joel, where are they playing this one, do you know?
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3: Oh, okay. Nice part of the world. All right. Well, thank you. We'll take a break. More after this.
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9: Now, Stephen, go them around. My little W. At Yaguna, got a smash on the highway near Cooper Road. It's affecting westbound traffic towards Liverpool. Lane 1 is closed there. At Lickham, got a car broken down there still on Parramatta Road near John Street. It's in Lane 1, facing westbound towards Granville. Delays back to Burnie Avenue, trying to get through there. Greystone. A semi broken down and stuck on the Cumberland Highway near the M4. He's in lane 1 facing southbound towards Smithville. Towies are on site there, so please take care going around him. I'm Dennis Lee on 2GB.
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3: 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And then listen out for that cue to call on Sydney's Best Breakfast the next morning. Another lucky winner I heard this morning. So if you know all the four code words from the previous day, you could win a grand. Here is your afternoon's code word. Dollars. Dollars. So jot that one down. Listen to Clinton after three. Get his code word. Simple as that. And then, of course, stay listening for Ben tomorrow. You could be the winner. 2GB's end of financial year bonus. $10,000 up for grabs in total. But the only way to win is to keep your radios and your apps on 2GB all day long.
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3: Over to you, Joel.
8: Thank you, Michael. The second game of Group J is underway at the San Francisco Bay Area Stadium, where we are currently in the 42nd minute. Austria 1, Jordan 0. Austria took the lead in the 21st minute through Romano Schmid's strike from outside the box, finding its way into the back of the net. Jordan had their work cut out for them, with Austria looking the better team at the moment. But as we've seen so far, anything can happen in this World Cup. 43 minutes into the contest at the Francisco Bay Area Stadium, and the score remains Austria 1, Jordan 0.
3: All right. Thank you, Joel. Now, look, Sydney's most prominent street set for a major transformation over the coming years. But one key feature promised nearly 4 years ago appears to have disappeared from the agenda. It seems the state government's quietly shelving plans, or they're not doing much about them, to have a dedicated memorial square for the late Queen Elizabeth II on Macquarie Street. Now, you know, you go back to 2022 when the late Her Majesty passed. The Prime Minister, the New South Wales Premier is Dominic Perrottet. I mean, everyone was in agreement. And this was going to be an open space, a plaza next to the old New South Wales Registrar General's building. 4 years on, not sure what's happening. It's a question that's also being asked by Tim James, the member for Willoughby, and he's with me on the line. Good to speak, Tim.
22: Michael, thanks for having me on.
3: What is happening here?
22: Well, nothing is the short answer. It has been almost 4 years since Prime Minister Albanese and then Premier Perrottet stood there shortly after the passing of Her Late Majesty, the world's most enduring leader. And they made a promise, and a very good and sound promise, to honour her name and service with the building of Queen Elizabeth II Place in Sydney. But since then, no money has been allocated by the state or federal government, and really very little has been done to advance the prospect of this public square.
3: It wouldn't be the world's most difficult piece of infrastructure to deliver. It's largely a flattened piece of land, as far as I can see, with some plantings. So why the delay? Is there an ideological narrative to this, perhaps?
22: I wonder about that. I don't know. I mean, I had a tip-off within the Property and Lands Department in New South Wales some time ago telling me that absolutely nothing was happening in relation to this, and that there didn't appear to be any sort of determination, urgency or appetite for it. I hope that is not the case, but it was a firm commitment of Liberal and Labor leaders back then, and it ought to be delivered and would be a very significant project and public space for our city and country, no doubt.
3: Yeah, I agree. I mean, there's all this talk at the moment about how we should be bowling over buildings in the CBD to create a town hall square. I'm not completely opposed to that idea of a big civic space, but I mean, there's no point trying to further that sort of a plan at that grand level if we can't get something like this over the line.
22: Well, I'd agree. This is not too complex, and part of it indeed was to reflect the significance of Macquarie Street in this very special historical part of Sydney. You've got the original Registrar General's building opposite St Mary's there, a beautiful old sandstone building. Next to that, you have Hyde Park Barracks. But behind those two buildings, you have this sort of square brick 1970s building, which should come down and is in part already in the process of coming down. But that has stalled. I walked past just the other day. There are no people working there, nothing happening. And my call is for this project to proceed. It is a good, sound project of national significance, and it should go ahead.
3: It's interesting, and I know you're passionate about Victoria Barracks, as am I. At the moment, we seem to have this problem among leadership in Australia that they either don't respect history or they don't want to add to the historical record very much.
22: Well, I think that's right, Michael. And I mean, I think to be candid with you, it also just reflects that Labor can't manage money and will not be in a position to set aside public funds for such publicly significant projects. Those that build, if you like, a sense of culture, of civics, of history in our city. I think these mean a lot, and certainly in this part of Sydney, they do. It's what this part of Sydney is renowned for, yeah, and we should be able to have governments, state and federal, committing funds and resources to it.
3: Just quickly, you mentioned money. What sort of money are we talking about? I mean, what's the scale of the bill here for this?
22: I haven't seen a budget, I'll be honest with you. And look, it's no small change to knock down an existing, you know, concrete and brick building. But equally, we're not committing many tens of millions of dollars to build a new building. What we are saying is flatten the existing building and level the land and build a public square with no doubt a memorial, statue, plaque or otherwise in honour of Her Late Majesty. That is not too much to ask.
3: I would have thought it's pretty non-controversial. But maybe you and I think differently to some. Good to speak, Tim. Stay in touch with any update, would you, for me?
22: Will do. Thank you, Michael.
3: Good to speak. Tim James, Liberal MP there for Willoughby.
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3: By the way, I'll give you an update about that meeting last night, HMAS Penguin at Mosman. 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Answer me this question, though. Which American political scandal broke on this day in 1972? Which American political scandal broke on this day, 1972? 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
6: At Yagoona, we do have trouble. We've got a smash on the highway near Cooper Road. It's affecting westbound traffic towards Liverpool. Lane 1 is closed there. At Lidcombe, the earlier breakdown of Parramatta Road near John Street has just been cleared in the last 15 minutes. All westbound lanes towards Granville are now open, but we've still got delays back to Burnie Avenue trying to get through there. At Greystane, semi still broken down and conked out on the Cumberland Highway near the M4. He's in lane one facing southbound towards Smithfield. Towies are on site. I'm Dennis Lee on 2GB.
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3: 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Thank you for your company today. There'll be a lot to discuss tomorrow, no doubt. There'll be a fair bit of unpacking of that press club address by Pauline Hanson throughout the day. I'd imagine that. She seems like she did pretty well. Clinton's next.
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30: It's 3 o'clock. Good afternoon. I'm Madeline McNeil.
0: Police allege another two men charged over the deadly kidnapping of Chris Bagsarian were directly involved in detaining the 85-year-old at Dural after he was taken from his North Ryde home. Detectives believe Mr. Bagsarian died while being held at the Dural property, which police have described as a stronghold. Four others are before the courts. Unions have forced the federal government to give more than 200,000 childcare workers a 15% pay rise. The $3.6 billion measure was made after the federal budget was handed down. The money will help bridge a pay gap until a broader wage increase is fully implemented by 2029. Early Childhood Minister Jess Walsh says the increase will not only help workers, but Australian families as well.
1: It's good for educators. It helps them pay their bills. It helps them get ahead. It helps them stay in the jobs that they love. And that is also good for children too.
0: Left-wing advocacy group GetUp has claimed responsibility for a protest during a key speech by One Nation leader Pauline Hanson. Senator Hanson's addressed the National Press Club for the first time in her 30-year political career. She used the occasion to discuss her key interest areas, including reducing immigration and cutting the climate change department. At one stage during her speech, demonstrators unfurled a banner claiming One Nation would erode people's wages. The Premier says the upcoming state budget will not include extra funding towards shark drone surveillance programs. A 35-year-old mother remains in a critical condition in hospital after being attacked at Coogee Beach over the weekend. Chris Minn says while he understands the urgency of beachgoers in seeing a quick fix, at this stage the government will keep relying on its emergency funds to manage shark risks.
2: We've got contingency funds, and when there's emergencies, and we do regard this as an emergency, we can access those funds and fund particular programs that we think are necessary.
0: The tourism industry is welcoming a downgrade in travel warnings for the Middle East as a major financial relief. The federal government has lowered its advisory for major hubs, including the United Arab Emirates and Qatar, from do not travel to reconsider your need to travel. The Travel Industry Association's chief executive, Dean Long, says transiting passengers can now have full insurance protection.
4: We're not saying go and have a holiday in those countries, but we do know if that's the only place you can go to transit and that you can afford to do, that you can do that now knowing you've got full travel insurance.
0: And a fire in a school at Thirlmere, south of Sydney, has prompted a temporary evacuation of classrooms. In finance, the All Ords is trading up 46 points at 91.77, one Australian dollar buying 70.6 US cents.
32: 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Acer's end of financial year deals are on now. The Acer Swift Go AI series. 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
8: Blues assistant coach Matt King says he's annoyed by reports criticising head coach Laurie Daly. Just hours away from State of Origin 2 at the MCG, King says Daly has the full support of all the players and coaching staff. England has named 11 NRL stars in its 38-man squad for the Rugby League World Cup later this year. Among those selected are Blues star Victor Radley and his Roosters teammate Billy Smith, Bulldogs prop Max King and Raiders lock Jaden Brayley. In FIFA World Cup action in San Francisco, Austria is leading Jordan 1-0 at halftime. Earlier, Argentina thrashed Algeria 3-0, Lionel Messi scoring a hat-trick, Graham Arnold's Iraq side was stumped 4-1 by Norway. France has beaten Senegal 3-1. And England has beaten Ireland by 4 wickets at the Women's T20 World Cup. New Zealand's title defence is in tatters after a second straight loss. That's sport. I'm Adam Hawes.
0: 3:04, that's news and sport.
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6: Now heading out to Yaguna, the earlier smash on the highway near Cooper Road has been cleared. All westbound lanes towards Liverpool are now open and things have settled down out there. At Des Moines though, Got a car broken down and conked out on Victoria Road near Lions Road. He's in lane 3, not a good place to be. Facing eastbound towards the city, delays back to the Glazeville Bridge. Lions Road also struggling onto Victoria Road, trying to get past that site. And at Lidcombe, the earlier breakdown on Parramatta Road near John Street has been cleared. All westbound lanes towards Granville are now open, but we've still got very heavy traffic around the site.
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0: Partly cloudy with light winds. Mostly sunny tomorrow, 14 to 23 degrees in the city, 11 to 23 in the west. Looking ahead, a shower or two Friday, sunny Saturday, and a possible shower Sunday and Monday. Right now in town, it's 18 degrees, the same at Campbelltown and Terry Hills. It's 17 at Penrith and 19 at Gosford. I'm Madeline McNeil. There'll be more news at 3:30 on your news leader, Sydney's 2GB.

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1: Wednesday the 17th of June, 131873. It is Clinton Maynard broadcasting live this afternoon from Police Link at Tuggerah on the Central Coast. Police Link is the 000 call centre for the whole state. This is the place when there's an emergency unfolding in Sydney or in any part of New South Wales. This is where the first emergency calls come to. I've been witnessing some of the 250 staff here taking calls from people, in some cases, who are experiencing the worst day of their lives. The men and women here, the staff, are just so calm. They can't afford to crumble because there's lives on the line. Now, I'm just looking through the window out towards the desks and the terminals where there are probably about 35, 40 call takers who are working at the moment. They're part of a much bigger organisation. There are men and women of a variety of ages. I can see some who are in their early 20s, probably only left school a few years ago, other much older workers. And the reason I've come here today is because they're on a recruitment drive. They're looking for staff. I'm going to share the details throughout the program about how, if you're interested in this sort of career, you can join up. It is vital. These are the people that help save lives, that help the police. And in a moment, I'll have a look behind the scenes and how this all works. Now, plenty coming up on the program away from this. Pauline Hanson has made her landmark appearance at the National Press Club today. First time in 30 years of politics she's appeared. So things are getting serious now for One Nation. All the details in a moment. She's demanding a monocultural Australia, not a multicultural, mono. She calls net zero a hoax. And she's come up with a new nickname. You'll like this if you missed it. There's a new nickname for Chris Bowen. We might adopt it as well. She calls Chris Bowen Peanut Bowen. I reckon that one might stick, Peanut Bowen. Housing, one of the biggest issues in our city, and plenty of us are concerned about high-rise. Well, the suburbs that are going to see a lot more high-rise apartments built in them have been nominated today. The Planning Minister, Paul Scully, on the show after four. Lucy Zilich is with me from 4:30, and yes, Lucy's very fired up. She's been watching Pauline. Can't wait to hear from Lucy after 4:30. Mark Geyer, live from Melbourne and the MCG. He'll be at the ground tonight for the continuous call team's coverage of State of Origin 2. He'll bring us all the latest. And boy, do we have prizes. We have got prizes galore to give away. For our caller of the day this week, we have a theatre ticket package. So your chance to go along to see Hair and Dirty Rotten Scoundrels, the musical, plus the code word you need to win $1,000 in 2GB's end of financial year bonus. You need this code word for Ben tomorrow morning. We're broadcasting from the Central Coast, but we'll still keep you up to date with everything happening in Sydney throughout the afternoon. Of course, you are my eyes and ears, particularly today. So you see anything on the roads, let me know about it. 0460 873 873. If you want to have your say, 131 873.
0: If it matters to you, you'll hear it here. Sydney Now with Clinton Maynard until 6.
1: Well, One Nation leader Pauline Hanson has held her biggest speech at the National Press Club, really, in 30 years. I think since her inaugural speech in Parliament, her maiden speech. I'll play some audio throughout the program. But I want to cross to Nelson Scott. Nelson Scott is 2GB's federal political reporter, and Nelson Scott was in the room. Good afternoon, Nelson.
2: Afternoon, Clinton.
1: Tell me about the protest. I see this just in the last half hour or so, GetUp has claimed some responsibility.
2: That's right. So during the address, there was a banner with anti-

0: I think it feeds into a narrative that she would actually like to have out there.
1: Nelson, despite being here on the Central Coast at the PoliceLink 000 Centre, I was watching the speech and I saw this banner being unfurled. It came from, it was just to her side as she spoke. It was a backdrop and it came from above. And then it's got a picture of Pauline. I oppose pay rises for workers. What I can't understand, okay, GetUp's claim responsibility. How did they pull it off?
0: And that is the question that I think is going to be asked for some time. It was very, very confusing. We don't know, as I understand it, at this point, how that was able to take place. Assumably, someone within the room must have knew this was going to happen, but these questions, I imagine, will be answered hopefully over the coming days.
1: Yeah. Now, she went through many policies, and I'll touch on some of those in a moment, but there was a clash with a few journalists, including an SBS journalist, and she previously declared that she would close down SBS, and another one who asked questions about a daughter.
0: Yeah, and this is... Senator Hanson's relationship with journalists has been prickly for some time, and that was certainly something that came out during the speech. As you say, she's just wants to abolish the SBS if she were to win government. She wants to transition the ABC Metropolitan City Services into a paid subscription-only model. Basically, the only taxpayer parts of the ABC that would remain would be the regional remote areas. And she did clash, as you say, with Anna Henderson from the SBS. Basically, Anna made the point that, you know, SBS tries to talk to migrants in their own languages. Would that help them integrate having that service? Pauline Hanson said, that's not going to happen. We actually want people to speak English before they arrive, and you're going to be out of the job. Another clash, of course, was with Sarah Martin from The Guardian, an organisation she said that she doesn't want to speak with. She was asked about whether Senator Hanson had any involvement in her daughter Lee securing a taxpayer-funded role with a New South Wales One Nation senator. She said no, she didn't have a role in that, but accused Sarah Martin of trashy, unfair reporting with The Guardian and said she wouldn't take interviews from them. So this seems to be the tone that Senator Hanson is taking increasingly with journalists. I don't think this is going away. I think she sees there is a frustration with mainstream media.
1: Nelson, just before we wrap up, we'll run through all the various policy detail throughout the program, and I'll bring parts of the speech to our listeners. But just one particular policy, she spoke at length about immigration, and she made the point, in her view, Australia should be monocultural.
0: Yes, and what she means by that in the speech, she said, Australia is a multiracial society, but we can't be multicultural, we have to be monocultural, which basically means, from what I understand, that everyone subscribes to general Australian values. She argues multiculturalism has failed. We have a lot of people born overseas. A big reason for that, she mentioned in the speech, was this link between language barrier and social cohesion. I think she brought up a stat that around 20% of residents speak a non-English language at home. She says that's unacceptable. And then promising to prosecute hate preachers and radical Islamists and all that sort of thing. So things that have been very much on her mind for a long time, but she used this opportunity at the press club to express all these ideas in a formal setting.
1: And she certainly did very clearly. Thank you, Nelson.
0: Thanks, Clinton.
1: Nelson Scott in Canberra. I'll bring you part of what she said throughout the program, but what I've got to say is that she was asked questions by a variety of media outlets. She didn't trip up. There would have been a thought that she would be caught out on some issues. She wasn't caught out. If you want to have your say throughout the program, 131-873.
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1: It's a 3:15. The most frightening aspect of Sydney's ongoing gang war unfolded in North Ryde back in February. The kidnapping and the vicious, brutal, unnecessary murder of Chris Bagsarian, an elderly grandfather, 85. It was a case of mistaken identity. New South Wales police have provided an update as two people have been arrested and have been before the courts today. Katie Fuller from Nine News is covering. Katie, what have the police said this afternoon?
3: Good afternoon, Clinton. Well, police have confirmed today that they've arrested two more men who they allege were directly involved in detaining Chris Bagsarian at a property in Dural during the time at which he was killed. They also allege that those men were involved in the disposal of the 85-year-old's body at Kip Town, where it was found some 11 days later, as you say, back in February. We actually have some dramatic footage of this arrest, as you will see on Nine News tonight, footage of 19-year-old Brendan Gorman, the moment heavily armed

0: police escort him out of his Shelby home. He sort of hangs his head in his hands. He's dressed in a black T-shirt, shorts, no shoes. And then a short time later, they arrested 21-year-old Cody Fuller at Silverwater. So both of them were taken to Mount Druitt Police Station. They've now been charged with murder and kidnapping. The 19-year-old is facing an additional charge of failing to comply with the Digital Evidence Access Direction Order, and police allege that he didn't allow them access to his mobile phone, which is an offence regardless of, you know, what else is alleged he's done here. But as you say, Clinton, this was just an unimaginable crime back in February that really rocked Sydney. And two more arrests today, bringing the total number of people charged with the kidnapping and killing to six.
1: And Katie, another example where in one case, this is a 19-year-old, a teenager, and a young man, a 21-year-old, have been arrested. Police have made comment about this trend of young men being hired to carry out crimes.
0: Yeah, they have. So Detective Acting Superintendent Stuart Gordon really touched on this increase in young men committing these serious crimes, often for limited money, Clinton. So he said these young men are throwing away the best years of their lives doing something so staggeringly serious for nothing. They've been bail refused today and join the four others already behind bars for this. But yeah, as you said, this is an ongoing trend, and they say they're not done with this investigation. They believe that there are more people out there who are involved, so we'll have to see how that unfolds.
1: Katie, you'll see the report tonight on Nine News.
0: Thank you, Clinton.
1: Nine News reporter Katie Fuller, you'll see that dramatic vision with Peter Overton this evening. Look, this is a tragic case, but it's another case that proves police have got to destroy these gangs. It's not clear how this may or may not be linked to the ongoing war that's being played out in the streets. What we do know is there was somebody else in that street being targeted. It was another older man. It was an older man as part of a family where the son had a questionable past, I'll put it that way. But the people employed to carry out the kidnapping, they got the wrong man. They're incompetent criminals. And it was made clear to them by the police, and they spoke on this program after the kidnapping when Chris Bagsarian hadn't been found. The police made it clear it was the wrong man. But beyond that, the people at the centre of all this, the alleged victims, were in correspondence, and this has all been in police documents, they were in correspondence with the alleged kidnappers that they had the wrong person. Yet Chris Bagsarian, an 85-year-old grandfather, was still killed anyway. His body left about a week and a half later near a golf course. This is why we can't just let it for these and leave these gangs to fight it out amongst themselves, because innocent people are being caught up in this and they're being killed. And that's why the police, they deserve as much power as they can possibly get from the New South Wales government. If rules and laws need to be changed to give police more power, give it to them. Coming up on the program, we will take some of your feedback on Pauline Hanson's landmark speech. And coming up next, a behind-the-scenes look at the New South Wales Police 000 call centre from where we're broadcasting from in Tuggerah. 131873 is our number. This is Sydney Now.
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3: Now, Tremoyne, a car broken down on Victoria Road near Lyons Road. He's in lane 3 facing eastbound towards the city. Should be cleared very shortly the same. We've got delays back to the Glazeville Bridge trying to get through there. At Humbush, another breakdown on Parramatta Road near Park Road. He's in lane 1 facing westbound. Pennant Hills, a truck broken down there on Boundary Road near Pennant Hills Road and the Catholic Primary School. He's in the left turn lane facing eastbound towards Thornlie. Quite heavy traffic trying to get through there. And at Newport, Burnsey Roadworks on Robertson Road. I'm Dennis Lee on 2GB.
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1: 21 past 3, lots of feedback on the text line, 0460 873 873 about Pauline Hanson's speech day in Canberra. Judy says it was 10 out of 10 for Pauline. One of our listeners says there were some idiotic questions from some idiotic journalists. Another one here is the popularity of Pauline Hanson and One Nation continues to rise. Watch the tribal left take to the streets. It'll be Brexit all over again. They won't be able to accept their defeat. 131873 if you want to have your say. If your child's coming to an end of high school, it's time to start thinking about life beyond year 12. And choosing a university is a big decision. It's about finding a future that feels right. And the best way to know if it's right for them is to experience it. The Western Sydney University Open Day is a full campus experience. It's guaranteed to have the whole family leaving informed, inspired, and closer to taking the next step. You can connect directly with industry partners at a new industry fair. Learn how they can make their dreams become a reality. We are going through it right now. My daughter starts her trial HSC in 2 weeks' time. And it's obviously a really stressful time for the kids. But this is where we can step up as mums and dads and grandparents. Do a bit of your research yourself, whether it's universities or TAFE or like this Western Sydney University Open Day. 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Now, these open days are great. 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
1: I'm broadcasting the show this afternoon from inside the 000 Police Call Centre here where I am in Tuggerah on the Central Coast. Now, in the background, you might be able to hear the dozens of operators. They're on shift and they're taking calls right now. They're talking to people who, just in the last few minutes, have made emergency calls because they need help. They need the help of the police. This is part of what's called the Police Link Command. They operate 000, but not only 000. Also, the Police Assistance Line operates from here, Crime Stoppers as well, and the online forms of communication. It's middle of the afternoon. It is pretty busy. Looking around the room, your hive of activity, I'd say it's the size of, say, a primary school hall. There are 250 people who work here in total, but it's 24/7, obviously. So at the moment, looking through the room, there's about 30, 35 people manning 000 call terminals, but there's a lot of other staff here as well in support. It's a very sophisticated system. Plus, in the room behind me, that's where Crime Stoppers is operating. At each of these terminals, there's a call taker. They have three large monitors in front of them. They wear a headset. On one of those monitors, usually you'll see a map. A map is central to finding where people are. Now, they're talking, but they're also typing away at the same time. They're not only speaking with someone who's on the other end of the line, that might be somebody who's in a panic, but they're typing the information in real time that goes to police radio. Each day, as many as 3,000 or 4,000 emergency calls. Just think about that. 3,000 to 4,000 emergency calls are made here. When the Bondi terrorist attack occurred in December, when that was unfolding, the first emergency calls were taken here. Another 2,000 non-emergency calls are made every day as well. And it doesn't stop. Thursday night, Friday night, Saturday night, they're the busiest times. That's peak times. But more emergency calls are made in summer than winter. And even now, we're in the middle of winter. It's midway through a Wednesday afternoon, and it is still busy. I'm with Glenn Hammett. Now, Glenn, thanks for joining me. You've been working here for 11 years. I've just been looking over your shoulder while you took a call. Mate, you are so calm. Tell me how you handled that call.
12: So that was a caller that was calling because something serious was happening. So I'm number one for us. I'm getting the location. So you think I'm calm. They're upset or they're distressed because something bad is happening.
1: So this is somebody who may be going through the hardest day of their life.
12: Exactly right. Yes. Yep. The first person they talk to is us. So I'm trying to be calm for them. My priority is to get the location right. So briefly, this is what's happening. But the more important thing is we want to make sure police go to the right location.
1: You've got a map in front of you. How are you using that?
12: So they give me the address. In that particular case, they gave me the address. I'm typing that in and matching it up. In some cases, we can see where the callers come from, and it should match up. If it doesn't, we do further questioning. In that case, the person was on foot and moving. So they were here, now they're on this corner, now they're on that corner, now they're heading northbound.
1: And I imagine in a lot of those cases, they're not even sure where they are exactly.
12: Exactly right. I suppose the ultimate, if they don't know where they are, they've got no idea. There is a link we can send them called Blue Link. We need their approval. They accept the link, and then I can see exactly where they are, and it will move. It will follow them. They don't need to know the names of the streets. We'll be able to see them.
1: Yep.
12: So, but initially, we go with what they tell us.
1: So while you're having that conversation, I saw you entering a lot of details on the keyboard. Who are you communicating with there?
12: Police radio. And also in that one, we tag the ambulance. So that information is also getting fed to the AMBOs at the same time. So police are on the way, AMBOs are on the way, and dispatch are organising who goes where sort of thing. So, but it was a high priority, that one. So cars and ambulances were heading there.
1: The people who call in, obviously it's people of all ages. You might have to deal with an elderly person at one point, but maybe a kid who has trouble expressing themselves.
12: Exactly. We have non-English speaking backgrounds as well. So people with disabilities.
1: How do you handle that?
12: As best as we can, as calm as we can. So our job, we don't want them to hang up, would be our number one. Keep them on the phone. Let them know we're there. We are helping. There's things happening.
1: I think the average call is about 5 minutes, but in some cases much longer.
12: Can be, yeah. The average call would be 3 minutes.
1: Okay.
12: We're trying to get a lot of information, where they are, what police are going to, what police are walking into. I tend to treat it as if I've got adult children. They're not police, but I imagine that if I want my son or daughter going to that job and there's weapons, I want them to know what the weapons are, who's got them, where the person is with the weapons. So we're keeping our colleagues safe as well as the community safe.
1: We have heard through the authorities over the years that there's been campaigns to discourage people from making calls to 000 when it's not appropriate. Do you come across many of those?
12: Yeah, we'll get quite a few. We'll get people that will ring frantic because they've lost their wallet.
1: What do you say to that person?
12: We're trained to question them, to say,
1: yeah,
12: how was it taken? Was it taken from you? Were you assaulted?
1: So you can't just dismiss someone that quickly.
12: No, not at all.
1: Because it might be serious.
12: Exactly right. We treat every call as serious. Think of mental health, where people think that something's happening. We treat it as if it's happening. But it may only be in the person's head.
1: Glenn, congratulations for the work you do.
12: Thanks, Clinton. Can I put a shout out to my colleagues here? Look at us. We're average, everyday people doing an extraordinary job. And they come in. We come in off the street. I'm not the youngest guy here, as you can see. But there's from 20-year-olds to 67-year-olds here.
1: And your working shift work is 24 hours a day, 7 days a week, this operation. People who look like they haven't been out of school long to
12: yes.
1: other people.
12: I admire those guys. So I might have lived experience, but those young guys, they learn so quickly. So I never dismiss anyone. It's a great level of this job. we're pretty much all the same. I could be a doctor, a lawyer, or whatever, or just out of school. Our callers are going to level us off all the same.
1: Glenn Hammond, one of the call takers that if you call 000 needing help, you might talk to. Thanks, Glenn.
12: Thanks, Clinton.
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3: Let's head south. The Cabramatta got a smash involving heaps of vehicles on the Cumberland Highway near Gilbert Street. The road is closed to southbound traffic towards Warwick Farm. Diversions are in place out there. Got delays back to Canley Vale Road trying to get through there. Northbound traffic also struggling past the site. Homebush, car broken down at Parramatta Road near Park Road. He's in lane one facing westbound towards Granville. And at Pennant Hills, a truck still broken down on Boundary Road near Pennant Hills Road and the Catholic Primary School. He's in the left turn lane facing eastbound. I'm Dennis Lee on 2GB.
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1: Dennis has provided that traffic update, the situation, the Cumberland Highway, Cabramatta. Thanks for this information, Zach. Zach says the traffic there is bumper to bumper. Cars flipped over. There are police and ambulance firefighters all at the scene. It is massive. So please avoid Cumberland Highway around Cabramatta near the John Street lights as well. Greg, thank you for your message. Paul says, I'm travelling along Boundary Road, Roseville. There's a whole heap of ambulance and police cars that are zipping past. Paul, we'll try and find out what's happened there. If you have any information about Boundary Road at Roseville, let us know, 131873. 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
20: Good afternoon, Clinton. Detectives allege two young men charged with murder and kidnapping over the death of Chris Bagzarian were directly involved in his detainment in Sydney's northwest. Police believe the 85-year-old died while being held at a stronghold at Dural, discovered in the days after he was taken from North Ryde. The National Press Club says it's disappointed protesters disrupted a speech by One Nation leader Pauline Hanson after a banner was unfurled during the Senator's inaugural address. Students at a school in Thirlmere had to be temporarily evacuated from class this afternoon after fire broke out in one of the buildings. And Aussie fashion retailer Glue Store has announced its permanent closure after announcing in February it was winding back operations. In sport, Blues star Ethan Strange says he's rejected an approach to play for England at this year's Rugby League World Cup. Strange qualifies through his mother, but says he's committed to playing for Australia. Thanks, Clinton. There'll be more news and sport at four.
21: A World Cup update, thanks to Bulova timepieces, a symbol of performance, discipline and excellence. Legendary since 1875. Search BULOVA.
1: The action's continuing this afternoon in the group stages. Right now, Austria leading Jordan 2-1. Earlier today, Argentina defeated Algeria 3-0. Norway defeated Iraq 4-1. And the French beat Senegal 3-1 tomorrow morning. This will be a cracking game, and I reckon there'll be a lot of Sydney-siders glued to their screens for this one. From 6 o'clock in the morning, England take on Croatia. That'll be a cracking game, the Englands and the Croats. A bit of passion, you might say, on both sides. 18 degrees in the city, 19 degrees in Penrith. Peter Ford in just a moment, but I've got so much feedback about Pauline Hanson's speech. We'll come to this throughout the program, but I just want to quickly bring in Rod. G'day, Rod.
22: Yeah, look, I just want to... Not that I heard all Pauline's speech, but, and I am a supporter of One Nation, but to use the term monoculture, I think it's a bit abrasive. And the fact is, we are a multicultural society, and I think you can just maybe ask people to adopt the values in Australia of peace and working hard, but to ask a foreigner to suddenly drop their culture, it's a bit much. It takes a generation or two to assimilate, and... I just think that using that term monoculture, it's not going to win a vote. It's not a wise term to use.
1: Rod, I don't think she wants new Australians to drop their culture, and I agree. It's a fairly abrasive, abrupt term. I think what she wants is that the Australian culture be their number one priority, that they... I would think she would think that, for instance, just talking about Croatians, because Croats could maintain their cultural history but put Australian values as number one.
22: Of course, yes, of course. I agree with that, yep.
1: But you're right, her opponents will have a field day with that particular term, monoculture.
21: When Sydney talks, he listens. Clinton Maynard, Sydney Now.
1: More of your reaction to Pauline Hanson's National Press Club address in a few moments' time. But the big news in the entertainment world today has been the confirmation ARN, the Australian Radio Network, has done a deal with Kyle Sandilands, which means their legal action is over. Well, it's not over with Jackie O, but with Kyle, it is over. Peter Ford, what do you make of it all?
23: Well, I think that's what they want underlined, actually, Clinton. It is over. When they put out that statement this morning, it was very much about to say this is the full and final settlement. I think they want this to go away. It's obviously bad for their share price. Shareholders are getting nervous, advertisers nervous, because all this is hanging over their head, you know, the potential of going on for years and handing out $85 million. Well, that's far from happening, because Kyle has really walked away with only 14% of what he wanted. You know, Kyle, in typical Kyle style, a few months ago was saying he'd fight to the bitter end and he wanted the $85 million and all the rest of it. Now, I don't think anybody really thought that he'd be getting anything like that. But at the same time, I think people in the industry who I've spoken to today are surprised that he has settled for as little as he has. It seems very clear he didn't want this matter to go to court. Now, whether that is simply because he wants to concentrate on other projects, whether he feared there was too much nasty stuff going to come out in the course of a trial, and I think that was a real possibility. He clearly wanted to close this chapter as much as the radio network did.
1: How does it work with non-compete clauses? One story I saw today referred to that he can't work for another radio station outside of ARN until March 27, despite the fact this is a 3-year payment deal.
23: Yes. Well, of course, you know, March 27 will be here before we know it, the way the year's speeding along. However, having said that, I don't think Kyle has any desire to work for another radio station. And frankly, I don't think any other radio station wants him. He's too problematic. This is the problem. The major problem Kyle has is this issue of the Mad Witches, the lobbyist group, who will go after any advertisers who put money into projects that Kyle is in. Now, interestingly, although the radio network is very keen to say we've got nothing to do with them, they actually have. If you read the fine print on the announcement today, and bear in mind, of course, this is Richie Didge. These figures where people are saying it's 12.09 million, that is correct. You know, sometimes figures get made up and exaggerated, but when you're delivering a message to the stock exchange, it's got to be spot on. So the amount is 12.09 million. So, you know, I think that the problem with the lobbyist group is they were going to go after him anywhere he goes. Now, if he's getting his own subscription-based podcast up and going, they can't really go after him. It's very difficult because that's something you're choosing to sign up and listen to. So, you know, I think you'll see an announcement about that sooner rather than later. But, of course, this is, as you mentioned there, this doesn't really impact Jackie O. The other problem the network has got is Jackie O, who probably has a much stronger case. And if they are wanting to get her off the books and close that story down as well, then they're probably going to have to hand over more money than they've handed over to Kyle. So, you know, it's a very interesting day. You know, part of me is sad that it's not going to end up in court, but I think, to be honest, it's probably best for both parties, the radio network and for Kyle, to kind of go their separate ways. I'm just surprised that Kyle has been willing to take the amount that he has taken.
1: Because he's desperate to be back on air. Pete, we'll talk tomorrow.
23: See you then.
1: Peter Ford.
0: If it's happening in Sydney, you'll hear it on Sydney Now with Clinton Maynard on 2GB.
1: You'll probably find the Jackie O case still goes before the court. We've got a stack of feedback coming in about the future of One Nation and Pauline Hanson. Now she's faced the National Press Club. I'll come back to all your feedback next. All our callers this week to be considered for Caller of the Day. We've got a fabulous prize as well. It's a theatre ticket package, including tickets to go and see Dirty Rotten Scoundrels, the musical, live, and Hair.
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3: Let's head north. A curry, a nasty accident. A pedestrian down on Lang Street. The road is closed to all eastbound traffic. Cabramatta, a smash involving heaps of vehicles on the Cumberland Highway and Gilbert Street. Absolute mess out there at the moment. The road is closed to southbound traffic towards Warwick Farm. Diversions are in place. Delays go all the way back to Canley Vale Road. Northbound traffic also struggling past the site, and a Carlingford, a truck broken down on the M2 off-ramp to the northern North Connects. He's in lane one facing northbound. I'm Dennis Lee on 2GB.
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1: 131873 is our number. It's 12 minutes to 4. You would have heard about this with Michael, the Thirlmere Public School being the subject of a fire this afternoon. Now, thankfully, the kids have now finished for the day, but six fire trucks were... talk to the school at the height of this blaze. Single level building was well alight. Now, the firefighters are still on the scene. Fortunately, no one has been hurt. Everyone is okay. Everybody is accounted for, and now school's finished for the day. The fire's been contained, but it's been a fairly large blaze. Some big news out of the UK this afternoon. Jeremy Clarkson, one of the biggest TV stars in the world, he now hosts Clarkson's Farm, which I watch from time to time, and I thoroughly enjoy Clarkson's Farm, but he hit fame with Top Gear. He's revealed during the latest episode of Clarkson's Farm that he's suffering cancer. And he's told, and he hasn't put a statement out, he hasn't been interviewed, it's just part of what he said during the program. He's having a conversation with two of his farm workers, Caleb and Charlie, and he says, I've got cancer. He said, I had a medical back in May. I disappeared off for a week. I had a biopsy. It's cancer. It's aggressive. But it's really early. The treatment will be, you know, I was praying. It may well be prostate cancer. He said the prostate, 10% of it is dead, the 10% where the cancer is.
31: Be a part of Sydney Now with Clinton Maynard. Call 131-873.
1: It's 10 to 4, a stack of calls about Pauline Hanson's appearance at the National Press Club. G'day, Tony.
32: G'day, Clinton. Now, look, I like One Nation. I'm probably more right-wing than Pauline. But, look, I think the issue about... English comes first, but what about, I've got a mate who's Greek, his mum speaks broken English, now she's in a nursing home, and she's losing, because of dementia, she's losing the English language, she speaks a little bit, and she's speaking Greek. Now, what do we do with this? That we have sent back all the Greeks, the Italians who, just an example, there's Germans who are in Australia, been here for years, and back in the 50s, we sent them back where they come from. It's a bit too odd, I think, and the other thing too is that, yes, I agree with multicultural is no good. And a lot of these areas like Hurstville, the Asianized area, I don't know, that culture, there should be the Asians take over areas. I don't agree. I don't mind.
1: I should say, Tony, though, she didn't say send them all back. So she's not saying in regards to the little Greek lady who's in a nursing home and can't speak English well, she's not saying send them back. And she was blunt in her description of monoculture. I think she is saying we've got to prioritise Australian values and the values that we grew up with. Good on you, Tony. Appreciate your call. Hello, Barton.
7: Hi, how are you?
1: What's your view, mate?
7: My view is that I've been following her, Pauline, over the last year or so, especially with all the current controversy and the problems with the other parties. And today I said I'm going to sit down and watch the show, which I did, and I am totally convinced that Pauline could be Prime Minister. I'm totally convinced she could run this country. She spoke to me as an Australian, and I think she spoke to Australians rather than looking up in the air and hoping we didn't hear, and she's going to get my vote.
1: Well, the one thing about her, Barton, I thought there might be moments where she, when she was asked about finer policy detail, where she may have come unstuck with the Canberra Press Gallery, but she didn't. She handled them pretty well. Good on you, Barton. Hello, Michelle.
11: Yes.
1: What's your view, Hi. Michelle?
11: Hi, Clinton. My view is if you're here in Australia, you're an Australian. My mother came out from Malta with all her family. They spoke Maltese. When they arrived here, they learnt English. She met my father, who was English. They married here. They had four children. Guess what? I have never spoken a word of Maltese in my life. My mother made it very clear, and my father, that we were Australian and we did everything we could to be Australian. I hated being called a wog at school. I wanted to do anything I could to be an Australian. Once the Asians arrived, I was thank God because I was no longer a wog, and it was all about them. But I'm telling you now, Pauline, Prime Minister, hurry up.
1: Good on you, Michelle. Well, she'll have the chance in a couple of years' time. It'd be 2028, no doubt. She'll, if she's not Prime Minister, she may well end up being the opposition leader.
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3: Let's head north. Currycurry, a nasty accident, a pedestrian down on Lang Street. The road is closed to all eastbound traffic. Diversions are in place up there. Cabramatta, absolute mess there with a smash involving heaps of vehicles on the Cumberland Highway near Gilbert Street. The road is closed to southbound traffic towards Warwick Farm. Diversions are in place, as you can imagine. Got delays back to Keenley Vale Road. Northbound traffic also struggling past the site. And a Carlingford truck still broken down on the M2 off-ramp to North Connects Tunnel. He's in lane one facing northbound towards Gosford. I'm Dennis Lee on 2GB.
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6: Where's Peanut Bowen? Where is he?
1: That's Pauline's new nickname for Chris Bowen, your favourite federal government minister, Peanut Bowen. She made that declaration during her speech today. 131873. Andrew, did you watch the speech?
7: No, unfortunately I didn't, Clinton, and thank you for taking my call, mate. Yeah, no. Look, at the end of the day, can I say you have the most professional and polite staff I've ever met in my life. I'm dumbfounded. But, mate, look, I'm an average Joe, rural New South Wales. And, mate, the amount of people that we talk to out this way, mate, Pauline Hanson, it doesn't matter who's voted for who in the past. Everyone's just saying how much of a fresh air is Pauline Hanson. Like, my wife and I work really hard, plus we've got a business on the side, which I think we may have to close up with. Yep. All the crap that's going on from our base.
1: Jeez.
7: But like, at the end of the day, mate, it is what it is, you know. And, mate, everyone just says, Pauline needs to put these guys in their place because they're destroying the country. Full stop.
1: Yeah, and
7: there
1: it doesn't matter, Andrew, whether we're talking about the Labor Party or the Liberal National Coalition. People are feeling the same way. And it may well be you're on the Mid-North Coast, there are National Party MPs there. They may be the ones that cop the brunt of it. Good on you, Andrew. Thank you for listening via the app. Now, coming up at 4 o'clock, if you live in the Liverpool region and you have a mobile phone near you, you may well hear a siren sound coming out of your mobile phone for about 10 seconds and it'll vibrate. Don't be alarmed. This is the first Oz Alert test that's being conducted in Sydney. This is the new emergency warning system that's going to roll out over the next couple of years right across the country. But they're selecting different areas across the country to test it to start with. And this afternoon, this is the first time it's being used in Sydney, from my knowledge, it'll be Liverpool and surrounding suburbs. So your phone may well vibrate, and then there could be, it's a little bit vague exactly whether everyone will have the same experience, but a siren light warning for 10 seconds. This is going to happen in about a minute or so if you're in Liverpool. I'd love to hear from you after the news if you actually receive the message. There may well be a message that says, Priority Oz Alert, this is a test message, this is a test of the Oz Alert system, Australia's new emergency warning system. But just be warned, don't be frightened, it is just a test. It is only going to affect mobile phones and some tablets, connected devices around Liverpool and the surrounding suburbs within the next couple of minutes. And I'd love to hear from you after the 4 o'clock news if this does affect you. Be fascinated to know how it impacts you. Coming up in the next hour of the program, Lucy Zelich from 4:30, and she's fired up. And yes, she'll be having her say about Pauline Hanson. And after the news, I'm going to talk with the Planning Minister, Paul Scully. Several suburbs have been identified today, particularly in the Canada Local Bay District, where there's going to be apartment buildings on steroids. We'll look at that after 4 o'clock.
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18: It's 4 o'clock. Good afternoon. I'm Madeline McNeil. The National Press Club says it's disappointed protesters disrupted a speech by One Nation leader Pauline Hanson. The left-wing activist group GetUp unfurled a banner claiming Senator Hanson opposed a pay rise for low-paid workers while she took a $100,000 pay rise. The Press Club had tight security for the speech, with protesters also gathering outside the venue. National Press Club president and Sky News presenter Tom Connell says the stunt feeds into the narrative that Senator Hanson's unfairly targeted rejected by the media.
8: People should fall or rise on their ideas and their arguments, and that's what it's always about here. Look, we're looking into how on earth it happened. Obviously, it's not our best moment. We've had very tight security for this event, as you'd understand.
18: A multi-vehicle crash in Sydney's southwest is causing havoc on the Cumberland Highway. Emergency services are on scene at Cabramatta, where the roads close between southbound between John Street and Cabramatta Road West. Police are expected to be on scene for some time, and commuters should use an alternative route. The childcare sector is welcoming news of a fresh injection of federal government funding, which will shore up a pay rise for workers. The Commonwealth will commit an additional $3.6 billion over 2 years to lock in the 15% pay bump without parents facing a fee increase. The Parenthood Chief Executive, Georgie Dent, says everyone can now make plans with confidence.
9: This funding is a genuine win for educators who deserve every cent of this and also deserve certainty. It's a win for children who deserve well-paid educators and for families who need fee certainty.
18: Police aren't ruling out further arrests after charging two more men they allege were directly involved in detaining Chris Bagzarian after his mistaken kidnapping in February. The 85-year-old grandfather was taken from his Northride home and held in a stronghold at Dural, where it's believed Mr. Bagzarian died before his body was moved to Pitt Town. Former Star Casino boss Matt Becker has been ordered to pay $700,000 and banned from managing a corporation for 6 years. Earlier this year, Mr. Becker was found to have breached his duties as director of the Sydney venue in relation to its handling of risks associated with money laundering. And Melbourne may be Australia's AFL capital, but that doesn't mean the city isn't getting around tonight's State of Origin 2. Even local politicians are among fans gearing up to cheer on the Blues and Maroons as New South Wales looks to seal up the series with a win at the MCG. Dr. Philip Zada's Deputy Mayor of Melton on Melbourne's outskirts, as well as a keen rugby league fan backing the Blues in tonight's clash.
10: Old man taking me to the games when I was younger, all the cousins getting into it. Growing up in Punch Bowl back in Sydney, yeah, that was just it, born and bred.
18: In finance, just before close, the All Ords up 51 points, one Australian dollar buying 70.5 US cents.
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1: The Blues are just hours away from attempting to wrap up the State of Origin series at the MCG. Coach Laurie Daly raising eyebrows, saying 5'8" Ethan Strange will be used in the forwards. Maroons assistant coach Matt Ballin says his side are unfazed by any late changes.
20: We've prepared a plan that suits our team and suits the way we want to play. So we're not too concerned with their players. Well, obviously there's threats, but for us it's about going out and playing our Queensland brand of footy.
1: Bulldogs winger Marcelo Montoya has announced he'll retire at the end of the NRL season. Argentine superstar Lionel Messi has equaled the most number of goals in a World Cup. He scored a hat-trick in a 3-0 win over Algeria, taking him to 16 goals overall. In the later game, Austria is leading Jordan 2-1 late in injury time. That's sport. I'm Adam Hawes.
18: 4 past 4, that's news and sport.
31: Sport. 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
3: Now we're heading north of Currie-Currie. A nasty accident, a pedestrian down on Lang Street. The road is closed to eastbound traffic. Diversions are in place up there. A chopper is on site. At Woi Woi, a smash involving a truck and car on Brisbane Water Drive and the Boulevard. That's affecting southbound traffic towards Etalong Beach. Very heavy traffic up there. And at Cabramatta, a smash involving heaps of vehicles on the Cumberland Highway near Gilbert Street. Absolute mess out there. Road closed to southbound traffic towards Warwick Farm. Diversions are in place. Investigation team are on site. 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
18: Partly cloudy with light winds, mostly sunny tomorrow, 14 to 23 degrees in the city, 11 to 23 in the west. Looking ahead, a shower or two Friday, sunny Saturday, a possible shower Sunday and Monday. Right now in town, it's 18 degrees, the same at Campbelltown and Lucas Heights. It's 17 degrees at Penrith and Terry Hills. I'm Madeline McNeil. 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
1: It's 4:07, broadcasting the program live from Tuggerah this afternoon. We're at Police Link, the 000 call centre here on the Central Coast. This is the call centre that handles all the emergency police calls, along with another centre in Lithgow for the whole state. So if people confront an emergency in Sydney, this is where they get help from. 250 people work here. It's 24/7. The shifts, obviously, right around the clock. Per day, they receive between 3 and 4,000 calls. It's a million calls a year are made to 000. The average call is 3 minutes. When I walked past one of their big screens a little earlier in the day, it was just before the 12 o'clock news, and it said up until that point, they'd taken 733 calls. Those calls, on average, had been answered within 2 seconds. They do mean business here. They're really special people because they multitask and they keep calm under pressure. They're talking to people who are facing the worst of the worst, an emergency situation, but they're able to maintain that calmness necessary to get all the information out of them that they need so they can then get police to go and help them wherever they are in Sydney or across the state. One of the reasons I'm here today is because they're launching a recruitment drive. In fact, it's quite pertinent because they're going to start ramping up the facilities here. But right at the moment, they've got more than 14 jobs. So if this is an area that interests you, I actually encourage you to apply. These positions have a salary package of $93,000 a year, and that's before shift penalties. Now, it's a 24-hour-a-day operation. So as you could expect, many of the shifts do attract significant penalties. And that's the starting salary. Now, you don't require a university degree or a lot of formal education other than an HSC to actually get a job here. So if you go onto the website, iworkfor.nsw.gov.au, and you type in Customer Service Representative, New South Wales Police Force, you'll be able to go through the links and apply for a position here. You have to be committed to working a 24/7 type roster. You need to complete their internal training course, and I met some of the new inductees who are being trained at the moment, and it's an internal course. You don't go to a university or a TAFE college, but other than that, they're the qualifications. So honestly, if you've got a calm mind, a calm demeanour, and you'd like to work in the emergency services, check this out. Now, in the past 10 minutes or so, the Oz Alert system apparently has been tested in the Liverpool region. This is a text message that you receive on your mobile phone that includes, in some cases, a siren-like warning, and then a message that there is a priority Oz alert. This is a test, no action required. If you've experienced this, if your phone has started vibrating, let me know about it, because I'm receiving some messages from our listeners who do listen to the show around Liverpool. Lachlan, I'm in Liverpool at the moment, no siren or text or alert so far. Kim says, we've had nothing, Clinton, not a squeak, not a buzz, fail, zip, zero, nilch, nothing. Okay, if you're around Liverpool, let me know if you've received the Oz Alert text system. It is just a warning. It's a test of the system, but they need to know whether it works or not.
14: If it's happening in Sydney, you'll hear it on Sydney Now with Clinton Maynard on 2GB.
1: It's 4:10. I think the biggest problem we are facing in our city is the expense of housing, whether it's buying a home or trying to rent one. Now, there are many reasons we're in this position. The state government has made its top priority for its first term in office is addressing this. But let's be honest, and I'll speak with the planning minister, Paul Scully, in just a tick, their policies haven't made much of a difference yet. Now, planning rules do take time to come into force. The Sydney Morning Herald's provided some analysis on the developments, where large apartment blocks are going to be developed in the next couple of years. Primarily, it's going to be the inner west and so-called middle ring suburbs, areas like the Canada Bay local area, Ryde, Burwood, Lane Cove, Parramatta. This is where most of the apartment buildings look like they're going to be constructed. The Premier has been using social media in the last couple of days to highlight the government's work in this area. And there's one particular video where he's just standing below the Anzac Bridge. So it's in the White Bay area. All those old

0: get there, there's going to be 850 affordable houses. How does that work in the inner city?
1: Well, affordable housing, as you know, is a particular designation under the in the planning system and in the way that they operate. They're affordable rental housing operated by community housing providers with eligibility criteria and rental a rental amount set either at a discount to market rent or tied to the income of the tenant. So this is a legitimate form of housing. It's like and it's one that we're spreading throughout the planning system. We're the first government who's taken the need to make sure that we have a mix of market and private housing, as well as affordable housing throughout the city.
0: What, you know where our radio station is. Our studio is just overlooked the ANZ Bridge. It's not far from where we are. And I'm broadcasting the Central Coast today, but this is where we usually are. I would find it's hard to believe the safe. We're just talking a stock standard two-bedroom unit in that region. I think it'd be hard to get anything maybe under 1.8 million. Would that be a rough estimate of a two-bedroom, not the affordable, just the stock standard two-bedroom?
1: It will depend on the circumstances at the time, but you know, let's go with that for the point of the argument.
0: Yep, so if a standard apartment is 1.8, how much would the affordable apartment be?
1: No, so affordable apartments are rental apartments that are owned or operated by community housing providers. So they're provided under a designation, a specific designation that is
0: right. So you're not buying them.
1: So they're aimed at providing housing for low and moderate income earners. If you look at if housing is a continuum, you have social housing for the absolute most vulnerable. This is the next step up in terms of those who are not able to get into full market rental or to purchase their own property. But the affordable housing designation run by a not-for-profit community housing provider allows some of those homes to be in areas where we need people from all walks of life to live. You know? So there's income criteria that need to be satisfied to be eligible to be a tenant in those areas, and then your rent is either set as a discount to market rate or based on your income depending on how the community housing provider operates. Yeah.
0: Now, I know you have announced policies in this area, but would that include, for instance, emergency services workers who are based in the CBD, for instance, or teachers who are working in the city?
1: So for instance, just down the road in Annandale, the government's got Lancome doing a build-to-rent project for essential workers aimed at public sector workers. But there might be cleaners, there might be baristas, there might be care workers, and the like, who would meet the income eligibility criteria and be maybe eligible to rent one of those and have one of those tenancies overseen by a community housing provider.
0: I'm hosting my show this afternoon, Paul, as you might be aware, in Tuggerah from the Police 000 Centre, Police Link.
1: I did hear that. So can you just pass on my thanks for the work that they do? Like, incredible work, tough gig, and I really, really appreciate the effort that they go to deal with people at the toughest times.
0: Now, there's 250 people who work there, and they're looking for new staff at the moment. There are starting salaries, which are reasonably good, $93,000 for the package before all the various penalty rates. But is that part of the reason government departments like this one, the police service, they have another centre in Lithgow, do choose to operate outside of Sydney because it's too expensive for people that they want to work in these places to live in Sydney?
1: Well, sometimes it's a genuine economic development opportunity and a regional development opportunity. Some of the similar things happen in Wollongong. You may remember several years ago that state superannuation was moved to Wollongong. Once it was privatised, it has now largely moved on. But governments often relocate and have departmental representatives and departmental offices in all parts of the state as part of providing both a service but also providing an economic development opportunity. In the case that you're talking about, it may well be that the connectivity on that particular site works best in terms of not only the connectivity of people to the site but also the digital and communications to connectivity that's needed.
0: Minister, back to Sydney, Canada Bay, Ryde, Burwood, Lane Cove, local government areas. It seems that Canada Bay, per head of population, is going to be home to the most of the big developments. Why Canada Bay?
1: Oh, look, it's no surprise that that areas that are feasible along transport lines, have good access to services and underlying infrastructure are attractive in terms of new housing development. But they're spread right along. Parramatta, Blacktown, Wollongong comes in as a big contributor through the Housing Delivery Authority applications. There's more than 370 proposals that have been declared state significant. But it's no surprise. Like, there's in the future, Metro West is going to be a

0: along that corridor. And the government's made no secret of the fact that we want to rebalance Sydney's housing growth so that it is around those big transport investments. It is in areas where we have underlying infrastructure capacity, so we don't have to make huge investments in new water and wastewater and the like so that we can build those new homes. So and there's obviously some feasibility challenges across Sydney at the moment. Sydney's not one market in terms of both the construction costs and any sales prices. So obviously the those who are looking to areas that they will be able to deliver deliver homes, which is a good thing.
1: Are you anti-greenfield sites? Are you anti-expanding? I just think about when I've driven out to the New Western Sydney International Airport on a few occasions, there seems to be so many still paddocks and basically farmland, metropolitan farmland that could still be developed.
0: No, we're not anti-greenfield at all. What we've said in our five-year housing targets, we rebalanced things away. There was a predominance of greenfield in the past. It gets to around the 20% mark for the future. And but that greenfield sites comes with big infrastructure costs in terms of roads, in terms of water.
1: And you guys don't have the money for that. And the Premier said you're not building more metros.
0: We're making those investments in the basics, like water and wastewater. You can't build a house unless you can have a shower and go to the toilet, right? So we're making those investments, but we were a long way behind situation we inherited was a long way behind in some of those investments. IPART have gone through a new, and Sydney Water have gone through a new five-year plan. They've got a longer-term capital plan that they're building, but we've got to make sure that we're delivering in all parts of the city. But the government made very, very clear from the get-go that we did want to rebalance housing growth around those big metro investments, because that's how modern cities operate. If you're going to make billions of dollars in investments in a public transport system, and we recognise the previous government for undertaking that initiative, what they didn't do was do the rezoning and encourage the housing and the jobs and the amenity that should come along with that transport.
1: Last one for you, Minister, and appreciate your time on this one today. You will have been in power a year come March of next year. We know that the National Housing Accord has big targets, 75,000 homes per year in New South Wales. How far behind on that are you?
0: Oh, look, we started behind, right? So when we came to office...
1: But how far are we now? You will have been office for a year.
0: Housing had collapsed to a mere 36,000 completions a year. So we've got lodgements of planning applications going up. We've got approvals increasing. We've got commencements increasing. And this is in spite of challenging macroeconomic conditions that, you know, interest rate rises, cost of living pressures on households, international uncertainty that's affecting things. But in the most recent statistics, we saw a big bump and the highest quarter in terms of completions recorded in New South Wales since September 2020. So we are starting to turn it. We are turning the corner on this, and that's a good thing because we'll continue.
1: If it was 36,000 a year, Minister, when you came to power for the next year, what do you expect it to be?
0: The current estimate has us in the 50,000 to 60,000 range in terms of completions, but that's going to be partly influenced by the fact that we've had a blowout in construction costs, that we've had some as a result of global uncertainty. I mean, we've all seen the price of PVC piping that's gone up, and as well as paint and all those other things that are petroleum and oil-based. So we continue to pursue that. We're seeing good numbers and good interest coming through initiatives like our pre-sale finance guarantee, which is helping to get construction going more quickly. What we want to do and what we've done through our planning reforms is not only set up a system that will deliver during the housing accord period, but it will deliver long after that, because it's taken us a long time to get to the position where we're so far behind on housing. But what we're trying to do is make up for that and get things moving as quickly as possible, so to make sure that we are building enough homes, not just for the housing accord, but long into the future.
1: Time will tell. Thank you for your time, Minister.
0: Thanks, Clinton. Good to talk to you, mate.
1: The Minister for Planning, Paul Scully. So Paul and Chris Minns are going to be there under the Anzac Bridge partying like it's 1999.
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3: Forget the partying down at Cabramatta. We've got major dramas. A smash happened about an hour ago on the Cumberland Highway near Gilbert Street. It's an absolute mess there. The road is closed to southbound traffic towards Warwick Farm. Diversions are in place, as you can imagine. Investigation team are on site. We'll be there for a while. All been a smash on Parramatta Road near Newton Street, affecting eastbound traffic towards the city. Grey stains, a two-car smash in the M4 near Grey Greystanes Road. That's affecting eastbound traffic towards the city. And Emil Pera, car broken down on Newbridge Road near Henry Lawson Drive. He's in lane one facing eastbound. I'm Dennis Lee on 2GB.
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1: Dennis just mentioned this in our traffic report. The Cumberland Highway, we've received so many calls about this, is a nightmare right now. So it involves several vehicles in a crash between John Street, Cabramatta Road, West Cumberland Highway. The highway is closed southbound. It's our understanding several children may well be involved in this crash. I just want to cross out to Mark, who has a traffic problem on the M4. G'day, Mark.
7: That crash at Greystanes Road, the traffic is like a nightmare. It's all the way back to the twin servos on the M4, and it's just getting worse. I'm just getting off at Walgrove Road and starting to backpack all the way back there.
1: Oh, gee, thanks for letting us know, Mark. So this is eastbound M4. It is an absolute mess. If you can delay your trip on the M4 eastbound, please do this afternoon. 4:23, exclusive to PointsBet, Pullum is available in all World Cup matches. 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
1: Good to be with you this Wednesday afternoon, coming to you live from the 000 Police Call Centre in Tuggerah. Michelle asked this question: can you find out whether the call takers actually find out what happens to the person who calls with the emergency? We've just checked, and they don't get a formal update about the person they've dealt with on the call, whether it's the person who actually made the call or the emergency they're attending to. There are various privacy provisions because of that, so they are restricted. Now, they may well end up seeing it in the news, and they may make some of their own inquiries because they follow it on the TV news or the radio news, but they're formally not told, and there's privacy reasons for that. 131873 is our number. A confirmation today from the federal government. The Commonwealth will commit $513 million in high-performance funding over the next 2 years for Olympic and Paralympic sports. It was only last week I was talking about the issue more broadly of Olympians not not being well remunerated, and the fact that many struggle because they need to try and hold down a full-time job and train for Olympic Games, Commonwealth Games at the same time. This isn't directly going to go into the pockets of athletes, but it will be of some assistance and important in the lead-up to the Olympic Games in Brisbane in 2032. Let's get a quick report from Carol, who can report on the traffic on Greystanes. G'day, Carol.
6: Hi, mate. How are you?
1: What have you found?
6: It's a car on its roof, off the road. It's on the footpath area, at the intersection of Marylands Road and Beechwood Avenue, just before Cumberland Highway, on Marylands Road it is.
1: Now, are the paramedics there already?
6: I can't see paramedics, but there are the fire engine are all there.
1: Okay. Does it look like many people are in that car? Are there people inside the car?
6: I'm just going around the block and coming back up towards so I can see a little bit more of what's going on. Because I went round and I saw it, but I'm just heading back up there now.
1: Yeah, well, Cumberland Highway's been a mess throughout the afternoon around Cabramatta. So thanks for that update, Carol. If you know anything more about this, you can send me a text as well, 0460 873 873. Still to come, and I have been vowing I'll do this a little bit earlier this week, the code word for 2GB's end of financial year $10,000 bonus. The code word is coming up.
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3: Let's go north, up at Currycurry. A nasty accident. A pedestrian down on Lang Street. The road is closed to eastbound traffic. Diversions are in place up there for the time being. Cabramatta, major dramas with that smash on the Cumberland Highway near Gilbert Street. The road is closed to southbound traffic towards Warwick Farm. Diversions are in place. Investigation team are on site and will be there for a while. Greystanes, a two-car smash on the M4 near Greystanes Road. That's affecting eastbound traffic towards the city. They're in the breakdown lane, so watch out for them. I'm Dennis Lee on 2GB.
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21: 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Thanks to Harris Farm. 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
1: Let's check our news headlines. 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
22: Good afternoon, Clinton. The Cumberland Highway at Cabramatta is expected to remain closed southbound for some time after a multi-vehicle pile-up. Diversions are in place and commuters should expect some disruptions. Senior Government Minister Murray Watt says One Nation's done little to explain how it would make Australia a better place after Senator Pauline Hanson delivered her inaugural address to the National Press Club. Six people have now been charged over the kidnapping and murder of Chris Bagzarian after police arrested two men aged 19 and 21 who were allegedly involved in detaining him at Dural. And interest-free loans are being offered to low- and middle-income households in New South Wales to help cover the cost of energy upgrades, including solar panels and home batteries. In sport, French tennis player Corentin Moutet is facing a heavy fine after swearing on live television seven times. The incident happened after he won his first round match at the Queen's Club tournament in London. Thanks, Clinton. There'll be more news and sport at 5.
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1: The 2026 ski season's off to a bit of a slow start, I have to say. Minimal natural snow cover across the resorts today. Now, there are open areas, but it's really limited to beginner runs at the moment. It's being kept alive by snowmaking. Weather-wise, real mixed bag as well. Highly erratic weather systems rolling in. That's going to bring everything from spring-like rain to some late-week blizzards as well. Friday, we'll see the rain turning to snow, so that's good. Some gusty winds as well. Saturday, snowy, cold and blustery. Sunday, calmer and brighter. Temperatures dropping to -4 overnight. There's a road and travel warning in place currently for the Kosciuszko Way and the Alpine Way. They do remain open, but there's freezing temperatures. Significant snowfall expected from Friday, so carrying chains for your car is mandatory for all two-wheel drive vehicles. You've got a four-wheel drive, it's okay. You're probably best to have chains anyway. But if you've got a two-wheel drive vehicle, carry chains. It is a must. Black ice is also a risk this weekend. That is the latest ski and snow update, thanks to Red Energy.
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1: Lucy Zelich is coming up shortly and we are going to talk about Pauline Hanson. Now, for many years, Lucy Zelich worked for SBS. And Pauline made it very clear today that she's no fan of SBS and she's not particularly a fan of the ABC either, or The Guardian. She declared that she's banned particular ABC journalists and Guardian journalists from her press conferences. Now, this wasn't a press conference. It was a National Press Club address, and that meant that there could be ABC reporters, SBS reporters asking questions. She said she'd be closing down SBS entirely, and then significant changes to the ABC as well. Now, one SBS reporter was able to ask her a question.
0: But SBS is providing Australian news in 60 languages, not international news alone.
4: We've got 79, so isn't that in line?
0: In up to 60 languages.
4: And then you've also got, you know, the other forms of internet as well. Sky's great to go and look for news.
0: I'm talking about in 60 languages to help people integrate into Australia.
4: Well, I'm sorry. 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You're going to be without a job. That's the only way I can understand that.
0: Isn't that part of your platform? Isn't that part of your platform, Senator, to integrate people from other countries into Australia to help them become Australian?
4: No, I want them to be able to learn to speak English before they get here to get their citizenship, and that will help them assimilate into our society.
1: She's not mucking around, Pauline. She's closing down SBS. Coming up next, Lucy Zelich.
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3: Now, at Cabramatta, major dramas after that smash involving heaps of vehicles on the Cumberland Highway near Gilbert Street. The road is closed to southbound traffic towards Warwick Farm. Diversions are in place. The investigation team are on site and will be there for a while. Northbound traffic also struggling around the site. At Greystanes, two-car smash in the M4 near Greystanes Road. That's affecting eastbound traffic towards the city. Now, they're in the breakdown lane. We've got delays back to the Twin Servos. Jump onto the Great Western Highway if you can for the short time. I'm Dennis Lee on Sydney's Traffic Leader, 2GB.
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1: Well done to the Inner West Council and the Mayor Darcy Byrne, confirming that their new pool development, the Leichhardt Park Aquatic Centre, will be given a new name. It will be named after the late Professor, the former Australian of the Year, Richard Scollier, who of course passed away just a few weeks ago at the age of 59. If there could be an opportunity for somebody to be named Australian of the Year twice and posthumously, it should be Professor Scollier, one of the most remarkable men in our history. But good on Leichhardt Council, the Inner West Council, for their decision to rename the revamped Leichhardt Park Aquatic Centre in honour of Professor Richard Scollier. We'll play the quiz just before 6 o'clock tonight. We've got some good prizes to give away as well. If you play the quiz and win this evening, we've got a SIM card pack, thanks to Amazing, worth more than $300 to give away. But we do have a getting question, because this is such a good prize. And there is a State of Origin theme, because Origin 2 is on tonight. This is a rugby league legend, a legend of New South Wales, because he was so damn tough and he wasn't particularly tall. He's celebrating his 57th birthday today. So it's a Who Am I, the getting question for the quiz tonight, made famous by this quote.
8: There's got to be an investigation into this. There's got to be, someone's got to be accountable for this.
1: He's 57 today. We need the name of that man for the quiz a little later tonight when we play the quick quiz just before 6 o'clock. And, of course, MG will be with me from 5.30. MG coming to us live from the Melbourne Cricket Ground ahead of Origin 2.
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9: You can't handle the truth.
6: The Straight Shooters.
1: Well, she can handle the truth. That is Lucy Zelich. Hello, my friend.
10: I can handle the truth. I'm just not sure that a lot in society can, unfortunately, my friend.
1: Now, if you had remained at the public broadcaster SBS, you wouldn't have a job in the future. What do you make of Pauline Hanson's comments about SBS today?
10: Well, I think it's pretty sensationalist to say that I wouldn't have a job, or that anyone at SBS wouldn't have a job under
1: her
10: proposals.
1: Well, that's what she's saying.
10: I know.
1: She said it straight to a journalist, you won't have a job.
10: Yeah, but that's inaccurate, because at the end of the day, the SBS model is a hybrid model in which they do receive, this financial year, the 2026-2027 financial year, they'll receive $367.3 million in base federal government funding. But then the rest they are accumulating through advertising and through their own efforts to raise money. So that's not to say that if the federal government, if One Nation were to come into power and they strip that funding, that the SBS, that the broadcaster itself couldn't generate those funds elsewhere and stay operating.
1: Mm.
10: I mean, it's heartbreaking for me, because I will always have a very sound and spiritual connection to SBS. It was the organisation that when my parents first came to this country, they saw football broadcast on it. It was where I spent almost 8 years of my broadcast career there, where I had a wonderful, wonderful time with colleagues who were genuinely passionate about the work that they were doing. But I can also understand, in this current fiscal kind of crisis that this country is in, staring down the barrel of $1 trillion of debt, and Senator Hanson in her National Press Club address highlighted some really horrifying but also equally very important statistics that the nation needs to get around. They need to understand this about people who are eating out of garbage bins, right? I was at a food court the other day and I watched a gentleman, walking through, just picking through leftovers as he walked through the food court. I wish I had time to chase him down, because I would have offered to buy him a meal. I mean, this is a grim reality that people are in at the moment in this country.
1: She made a reference when she was talking about poverty and some families not being able to afford to buy their children a decent meal. She made that reference to foreign aid. She was asked questions about foreign aid. And she did point out, she didn't make a direct reference to the NRL, but she made the point that Australia is giving PNG a lot of money. Now, part of that is this $600 billion deal over 10 years to create an NRL side. And as you know, I'm a big supporter of rugby league, and I want to see a PNG side successful, but it still doesn't sit comfortably with me that money is to help youngsters in PNG go to school and adopt rugby league and get them into an education, while we have kids, and particularly in the Northern Territory, in Alice Springs living in absolute squalor.
10: Yeah, I think it's absurd. And I think that when we talk about our relationship with PNG, let's stop dressing this up as anything other than what it needs to be classified as, which is an attempt to deter China. Senator Hanson was dragged into this particular conversation in which she said, we're aware of the fact that we're obviously giving them billions of dollars and that we know why we're there. And I'm paraphrasing what she said, but she said that has not deterred PNG from also entertaining China and allowing them to plug investment into PNG. So I understand why we're there. It makes sense from a military perspective and also to prevent China from encroaching and coming closer to our borders and potentially waging some type of threat against our own sovereignty. That I understand, but that you're giving them $600 million for a rugby league team, that's absurd. That's ridiculous. Let's not forget that foreign aid, and I've spoken about foreign aid, and it's something that I'm certainly very passionate about. I've written columns about it for The Telegraph last year. We're not just giving money to PNG. We're giving like $50 million to Afghanistan, which I've covered off before, where I reached out to, Senator Penny Wong's office for clarification on this. Who's getting that $50 million? Are you giving that to the Taliban? And no. The rhetoric that came back from her office was no, that it's going to, you know, our partners there who are assisting women and girls. And I thought, assisting women and girls, how's that working out for you? Right? Because we are seeing the future and the consistent erosion of their rights and how bleak the future looks if you are a young girl there. Even women, say, for example, who tried to access a hospital in Herat, who were refused by members of the Taliban because they weren't wearing the correct hijab. So spare me this thought that we need to be giving $50 million to a nation who we fought against and lost men in a war against. And while we've got people rifling through the trash, so we have every right as a country to scrutinise who we're giving money to. Because let me tell you now, Clinton, if you in your home, if you couldn't afford to feed your wife and your children, but you were feeding other children instead, shame on you. I'll tell you that now.
1: On matters of immigration, she made a comment about monoculture, and we've had, actually, to be fair, a mixed view from our listeners on this. Some of our listeners who say they are supporting One Nation thought she went too far with this particular comment about monoculture.
0: We are a monocultural nation, not a multicultural. And our language is English.
1: How do you stand on that one, Lucy?
10: What's offensive about it?
1: Some people felt it was too blunt. Some of our listeners who are One Nation supporters.
10: But what's blunt about it? I keep getting into conversations with people. Now, what we don't do very well in a democratic country is allow for our positions, for our beliefs, for our views on certain subjects to be interrogated. And I really enjoyed having a conversation with some of our colleagues here at 2GB earlier where they expressed some concerns about Senator Hanson and her views. And I said, can you point to something specifically that she has said that is racist in your view, or that, you know, feeds into the narrative that Anthony Albanese has pushed, which is that you know, her types of positions and policies and what she espouses really kind of appeals to darker forces. What was so offensive about her saying that we are a monoculture? Can you tell what was it?
1: I think the sentiment's fine. No, actually, I think what we should have people in this country whose first priority is Australian values.
10: Exactly.
1: And I think they could keep their other, as you have, keep their other ethnic culture as part of their family, as part of the way they live their life. But I think the priority should be Australian values. And that is, yep, that is a monoculture. On another major part of her speech, she spent a lot of time speaking about energy. And she did point out, I should say, and this might surprise some people, she is not anti-renewable energy. She's anti-government subsidising renewable energy.
10: Amen.
1: And she made this comment.
0: When it comes to the refineries, when it comes to actually oil, and I'm saying, dig, baby, dig. We need to utilise our resources here in this nation to build the wealth again that we can deliver the services to this generation or future generations.
1: Dig, baby, dig, Lucy.
10: Or drill baby drill, as Donald Trump said. And I know that, some of our colleagues in more left-leaning media institutions will be very quick to try and liken this to Trumpian policies. Let me tell you, whether you like Donald Trump or not, or whether you'd like Pauline Hanson or not, ultimately the way that we need to scrutinise our politicians is via their policies, right? This isn't a popularity contest. We're not in high school anymore. This is all about what are they doing to get this country going again, to advance its causes and to ensure that everybody who works hard is rewarded for it. We are blessed with an abundance of natural resources in this country, and that extends to the likes of uranium. For goodness sakes, let's start having adult conversations that aren't driven by the likes of kids with obsessive compulsive disorder like Greta Thunberg, right? Let's actually have adult conversations about what is going to provide us with cheap but reliable sources of energy going forward that will stabilize our economy, that will go towards infrastructure, and that will return a sense of productivity, because we are tanking when it comes to our productivity. And don't even get me started on manufacturing.
1: It's 5:08. Now, as we move away from Pauline, you have come up with the top 5 political reforms list for 2026.
10: Oh my gosh. I love that we were able to go through that process of looking at, okay, so what do we wish in the ideal world we could change in terms of political reform? And I've gone one step further, because all we hear about is how Australians are having to tighten their belts. And through this budget, all we've learned that, through the likes of Albanese and Chalmers, it's become a cash grab. This is nothing to do with helping people get into housing and everything to do with them trying to arrest the fact that they've spent like kids in a candy shop. So I thought, let's look at a top 5 list of some perks that I would like to see slashed for our politicians. Because if we've got to tighten up our belts, then so do they. Number 1, scrapping the family reunion entitlements. It has to go. So there are going to be no more instances where you've got a Labor Minister for Trade and Tourism like Don Farrell flying his adult children around the country anymore on the taxpayer dime, or, like an Arnica Wells, the sports minister, bringing her hubby along to AFL finals. By the way, she's had to hand some money back. Number 2, travel and work-related expenses to be capped, and no alcohol is to be claimed at the taxpayer's expense. Are you kidding me? Like, the fact that we're paying for politicians to go and have boozy lunches, I don't think so. So no,
1: there shouldn't even be grog in Parliament House, in my view. They're meant to be at work.
10: It's obscene. So no more instances where you've got, again, Arnica Wells, a serial offender, spending $1,000 at a Michelin star restaurant, or racking up a drinks bill of around $750. No, thank you. Number 3, economy class travel domestically only. You are cattle class and that is it.
1: Hear, hear. Hear, hear.
10: And then, there we go. So you're going to travel like the rest of us because you've been elected to serve us. Your job is not important than ours, right? Number 4, if the trip you are taking in a car is less than 5 kilometres, you must catch a taxi. No comm cars. You're not leaving a car sitting there idle for hours and then we're forking out hundreds of dollars for it. Either walk or get yourself a cab, love. And then number 5, whilst travelling, if you choose to stay in alternative accommodation, i.e. at a friend's house or a property that you own in Canberra, you do not receive the full per diem rate. So some of our pollies, they own properties or have apartments in Canberra, or they've got friends and family down there. Typically now when they travel, they still receive the full per diem rate per day, regardless of whether or not they're staying with a friend or they're using the full rate, right? That's insane. And say, for example, they get paid, $322. That's for everything. You're not getting that if you're staying with a mate.
1: Now, that is a top 5, Lucy, especially like the one where they've got to catch the crab. Even better, I'll buy them an Opal card. They can catch the train with me.
10: Yeehaw.
1: Lucy, you'll be back with me next week.
10: Can't wait.
1: Lucy's Village every Wednesday
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3: Now we've got 3 issues on the roads. First of all, Cabramatta, a major issue there after that smash on the Cumberland Highway near Gilbert Street. It's still affecting traffic both ways. The road is closed to southbound traffic. Diversions are in place. Investigation team are on site. Greystanes, earlier smash in the M4 near Greystanes Road has been cleared. All eastbound lanes towards the city are open, but we've still got big delays trying to get through there. Reach Gardens Park now. A two-car smash on Joseph Street near Amy Street. That's affecting southbound traffic towards Chullora. Two lanes are closed out there, lanes 1 and 2. I'm Dennis Lee on 2GB.
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4: The traffic along the Cumberland Highway at Cabramatta is still a nightmare following this accident we've been reporting on throughout the afternoon. Southbound, the highway remains closed. Well, I can confirm that two children have been involved in this crash. They've been struck. One is only one. One is 1 year of age. The other's five. They've now been taken to the Westmead Children's Hospital. Both are critical. We don't have any information about their parent or guardian, but the situation on the Cumberland Highway, Cabramatta, is a mess at the moment. Please avoid it if you can. Coming up in the next hour of the program, Mark Guy with a preview of Origin 2.
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5: It's 5 o'clock. Good afternoon. I'm Madeline McNeil. Two young children have been taken to hospital in a critical condition after a serious crash in Sydney Southwest. Police say the 1 and 5-year-olds were in a pram struck by a car at Cabramatta. A 33-year-old woman who's known to the children has been treated for minor injuries, and the driver, a 56-year-old man, has been taken for mandatory testing. The Cumberland Highway is closed southbound with delays expected for some time. The Albanese government says One Nation has done little to explain how it would make Australia a better place. Pauline Hanson's delivered her first address to the National Press Club after 30 years in politics. The One Nation leader used her speech to lay out a vision for the country, which includes lower migration and less government intervention. But Labor Senator Murray Watt claims Senator Hanson spoke nonsense.
6: I lost count of the number of different people that Pauline Hanson attacked over that speech. Every time she has an opportunity to make life easier for Australians, she decides to vote with the Liberals to make it harder.
5: More than 200,000 early educators are celebrating the extension of federal funding to support a 15% pay rise. The Worker Retention Program provides funding to providers who agree to cap fee growth and increase staff wages. It was due to end this year, but will now roll on until mid-2028. The United Workers Union's childcare director, Carolyn Smith, says it provides greater stability to the sector.
7: Having this certainty means they can stay in a job they're really passionate about. They don't have to leave the sector. And that's really good for those workers, but it's good for families and it's good for children.
5: Former Star Casino boss Matt Bekier has been fined $700,000 and banned from managing a corporation for 6 years. Mr. Bekier was found to have breached the Corporations Act by failing to manage the risks of money laundering. Star's ex-legal chief Paula Martin has been fined $400,000 and banned for 7 years for similar findings. And the common cauliflower leaf could prove to be the next big superfood ingredient. Scientists from RMIT have developed a way to extract protein and fibre from the vegetable waste using high-powered ultrasound. Lead researcher Asghar Farnaki says their plant-based concentrate is also more sustainable.
8: We need much less resources when it comes to production of, let's say, 1 kilo or 1 tons of plant proteins. It has lower, say, CO2 footprint.
5: In finance, the All Ords closed up 54 points at 91.85. One Australian dollar is buying 70.55 US cents.
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9: The Blues are backing winger Mark Nwangani-Tuaze to make an impact in his State of Origin debut tonight at the MCG against the Maroons. The Roosters star gets his chance due to injuries to Stephen Crichton and Casey McLean. Assistant coach Matt King says the former Wallaby won't be daunted by the occasion.
10: Mark is built for this arena. He's been to the Olympics, played for the Wallabies, played for the Kangaroos at Wembley. He just gets to pull on a blue jumper and play at the MCG. Like, it's just another notch on the belt for this guy.
9: It's an Australia-Bangladesh double in the cricket tonight. First up, the men open their T20 series in Bangladesh. Then the women do battle at the 2020 World Cup in England. French tennis player Corentin Moutet is facing a heavy fine after swearing on live television 7 times. The incident happening after he won his first round match at the Queen's Club tournament in London. And at the FIFA World Cup, Austria has beaten Jordan 3-1. That's sport. I'm Adam Hawes.
5: 4 past 5, that's news and sport.
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12: At Parramatta, major dramas on the Cumberland Highway near Gilbert Street after that smash this afternoon. The road is closed to southbound traffic towards Warwick Farm. Diversions are in place. Investigation team are on site and will be there for a while. Northbound traffic also struggling around the site. At Regent's Park, got a two-car smash on Joseph Street near Amy Street. That's affecting southbound traffic towards Chullora. 2 lanes are closed out there, lanes 2 and 3. Delays back to Georges Avenue. Expect 20 minutes of driving. I'm Dennis Lee on Sydney's Traffic Leader, 2GB.
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5: Partly cloudy with light winds, mostly sunny tomorrow, 14 to 23 degrees in the city, 11 to 23 in the west. Looking ahead, a shower or two Friday, sunny Saturday, a possible shower Sunday and Monday. Right now in town, it's 18 degrees, the same at Gosford, it's 17 at Bankstown and Lucas Heights, 16 degrees at Campbelltown. 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
4: Thank you for joining me on the program today. We're broadcasting live from the Police Link Command in Tuggerah on the Central Coast. This is the home of the 000 call centre for the police service, but also Crime Stoppers, the police assistance line and many other functions. Throughout the last couple of hours, we've been reporting on what's been unfolding in Cabramatta. Now, this is continuing as we go to air. The Cumberland Highway remains closed. It remains closed to southbound traffic. So if you're in that region, can you please avoid it? There has been a terrible accident involving several vehicles this afternoon, the results of which 2 children have been hit. They are now in hospital. They've been taken to the Westmead Children's Hospital. One of these little kids is only 1. The other is 5. Police have told us that a car has struck these kids in a pram. Now, there's obviously an investigation that's unfolding at the moment. They are in hospital now. A 33-year-old woman who is known to the children has also been treated for minor injuries. The driver of the vehicle is a 56-year-old man. Now, he hasn't been injured. He has been formally arrested and he's taken to hospital for the mandatory drug and alcohol testing. At the moment, the Cumberland Highway is closed southbound at Cabramatta-Gilbert Street and Coventry Road. So because this is a serious incident and police need to conduct their forensic investigations there, that the road is going to be closed to the southbound traffic for a while. So the traffic is going to be horrendous throughout that region in Cabramatta, the Cumberland Highway. But our thoughts with the family at the moment after this terrible accident involving a car and a pram where a one-year-old and a five-year-old have been injured. It's 5:08. Well, we've been broadcasting throughout the afternoon from the Police Link Command. And when emergency calls are made from parts of Sydney, suburban Sydney, including Cabramatta, other parts of the state, those calls, when they're due to go to the police, go to two areas. They either come here to Tuggerah or Lithgow, west of the Blue Mountains. Now, this is the biggest centre for the Police Link Command. And throughout the afternoon here, and as I gaze over the main call centre operations floor here, it's probably the size I describe it as maybe a primary school assembly hall. There are dozens of call takers and they're at their workstations surrounded by big screens. And on those big screens, there are maps of the locations of where calls are coming in from and when they're trying to give some assistance. They've been receiving calls from Cabramatta this afternoon. So when people are having the toughest day of their lives, when they call 000 to help, they're talking to somebody just a few metres away from me at the moment. Christy Walters is the director of Police Link. She's the director of the Police Link Command. She joins me live here. Hi, Christy.
15: Hi, Clinton. How are you?
4: Congratulations for the work that you do here. It is critical. Now, I know you're limited in talking about particular cases, but throughout the last couple of hours, there have been calls coming in from all over the state. You receive a few thousand a day, but there have been calls coming in from Cabramatta.
15: Yeah, absolutely. I think we're extremely proud of the work that we do here out of Police Link Command. We often refer to ourselves as the first responders. We are that critical link between the community and the police. As you said, there are two sites at Lithgow and Tuggerah, and we answer thousands of calls every day from the community in what I would describe also as probably their worst day, their darkest hour.
4: What I really note, and I think this is really important to point out, is the staff that you have, that it's a range of ages. You've got younger people, you've got people mid-career, people maybe towards the back end of their career as well. Everybody's demeanour is so calm. Now, when you think about it, that's critical in this role.
15: Yeah, absolutely. There's a certain type of person who is the right fit for this role, and it is someone that can remain calm under pressure, someone that has really good communication skills, that can listen to what's being heard and get that critical information quickly so that we can get that to the police that respond. But as you said, the demographics of our team is really broad, and people come in with lots of skill sets from life, and we additionally give them some additional skill sets that they will keep for life.
4: I was thinking about this a little earlier and watching some of the call takers, and I spoke to Glenn Hammond, who's one of them. They're multi-skilled. Now, in a lot of workplaces, we do need multiple skills at once. They're talking and they're communicating with the police radio at the same time via a keyboard. And we do the same thing in radio. Lots of workplaces, you multi-skill. But we're not saving lives. Your people are.
15: True, very true. Look, I think it's really important to say that we have a really strong and fit-for-purpose training program when people come into our organisation.
4: Yeah.
15: For the 000 call taking, for example, there is a mix of both in-classroom and practical training that people will undertake for a period of around 4 to 5 weeks. We have periods where there is intensive call taking and training when you're with buddies and support people to help you make sure that you've got the skills that you need. But it is also about

0: It's your workmates that can see when you might be struggling. Mm.
1: I often, and on this program, we do talk about a lot of crime issues on the show. It's the nature of Sydney in particular. And often the police ask us to pass on a message. We're looking for dash cam footage, for instance. Please call Crime Stoppers. Now, it's not only 000 here. You're offering a range of services for the greater police force. That includes Crime Stoppers.
0: Yep, absolutely. As you said, our customer service representatives are multi-skilled across around 18 different business streams, in fact, in that emergency and non-emergency space. So we will recruit initially to 000. Once our trainees have solidified those skills, we'll then move into training them in other business streams such as the police assistance line, Crime Stoppers, customer assistance unit, and a range of other digital reporting
1: so
0: options.
1: So with the Crime Stoppers, I'm intrigued to understand a little bit more about how that works. So I will often read on the radio, so a message from the police, please call Crime Stoppers. We're looking for dash cam footage to a particular crime. How do your call takers handle that?
0: Yeah, so we will gather the information from the caller. We also have online platforms and capabilities where people can upload that footage and get that to us quickly.
1: Yeah.
0: So we do that through our Crime Stoppers online reporting. We'll process that information and then directly forward that through to the police. The systems that we use here are all New South Wales Police Force systems. So as soon as we get that information and put it into our core policing systems, that's available to the police to act on.
1: So it doesn't matter, for instance, we're in Tuggerah, Central Coast, hours drive north of Sydney. It doesn't matter if you're in Tuggerah and the crime might be in Bonnet Bay.
0: Nope, not at all. We service the entire state.
1: Okay. Now, you are looking for staff.
0: We are.
1: What sort of staff do you look for? What sort of person do you look for?
0: Yeah, look, it's we are looking for passionate people who are really looking for a role that might make a difference. As we said, we are, you know, day on day, we are helping thousands of people in need. So it's people that are passionate about helping people. Strong communication skills, the ability to interpret information and put it into the system, the ability to make decisions quickly and talk to people. There is no policing background required for our applicants. If you, as I said, if you're passionate, if you can talk to people, if you can process information and take direction, then you'd be a good fit for this job.
1: Do you require a university degree, a TAFE qualification of some sort?
0: No, not coming in. Our training is about giving you the skills that you need to do the role. We offer a Certificate 3 in public safety.
1: Yeah.
0: So we will give you all the skills and information that you need. We have a phenomenal training team across the command that supports people on their journey.
1: You've got to be willing, though, I would expect, to be available in a 24/7 style roster.
0: We are a 24/7 operation, absolutely. So so there are day shifts, night shifts, weekends and public holidays, but we offer a lot of flexibility. So we work on a preference-based rostering system where people can work alongside our operational needs to put shifts forward. And we have a number of flexible options available.
1: The best way to apply is via the I Work for New South Wales website, I believe.
0: Absolutely. If people are interested in the customer representative positions within PoliceLink, go to iworkfornewsouthwales.gov.au and search New South Wales Police Force.
1: Thank you for having us here today.
0: Thank you.
1: Christy Walters, who heads up PoliceLink. If you're looking for a career, or even if you've got school leavers and you're thinking about what they could do in the future, if you want to do something that makes a difference, I tell you what, this is it. So just go to that New South Wales Government jobs website, iworkfornewsouthwales.gov.au, and you'll find all the details there. Just type in police customer service representative and you'll find the links there. 1318 73 16 past 5. I need to share this awful news with you. The incident we've been reporting at Cabramatta throughout the afternoon, where the Cumberland Highway remains closed after there was a collision involving a car and a pram. We've just had confirmation from the police. The two children involved have died. Both are aged under 5. They have been taken to hospital, but the police have now confirmed they have passed away. They were taken in a critical condition, and while they haven't been formally identified, police say they have died. A 33-year-old woman known to those children has been treated for minor injuries at the scene. The driver of the vehicle, a 56-year-old man, has been arrested. He hasn't been injured. He has been taken to hospital for mandatory testing. But just confirming, those two children under the age of 5 who've been struck by a car in their pram in Cabramatta have passed away.
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3: Now, just adding to Clinton's report, at Cabramatta, the earlier accident is there.

0: On the Cumberland Highway, the road is closed to southbound traffic towards Warwick Farm. As between John Street and Cabramatta Road West, diversions are in place, but not suitable for B-doubles, they're saying. The investigation team are on site and will be there for quite a while. Northbound traffic also struggling around the side at Regent's Park. Got a two-car smash on Joseph Street and Amy Street. That's affecting southbound traffic towards Chullora. Two lanes are closed there, lanes 2 and 3. Delays back to Georges Avenue.
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15: It's 21 past five. If you're just tuning in, there is a traffic mess in Cumberland this afternoon, in Cabramatta on Cumberland Highway, but that's now beside the point, and you'll appreciate that being stuck in a traffic jam really doesn't matter at times like this, but we can confirm two children under the age of five have been killed in this horrible accident where it appears a car has struck a pram that was being pushed by a 33-year-old woman. A one-year-old and five-year-old rushed to hospital where they have passed away. The acting superintendent of the Fairfield City Police Area Command, Timothy Kalman, will provide an update in about 20 minutes' time. One of the so-called ISIS brides, ISIS women as I refer to them as, has been denied bail after appearing in a Melbourne court today. Zanid Ahmed, who is 31, is charged with two crimes against humanity. Now, this relates into allegedly keeping a sex slave in Syria. If she's found guilty of these offences, she faces a maximum penalty of 25 years in jail. Her lawyers had sought bail today, but in refusing bail, the Chief Magistrate in the Victorian Chief Magistrate's Court, Lisa Hannan, has found that Ahmed has failed to establish exceptional circumstances that would be required for her release, and she still poses an unacceptable risk to the community. So she has been remanded in custody. She will remain in custody for the time being.
14: Sydney Now on 2GB.
15: 23 past 5, State of Origin 2 time. We are playing in Melbourne this evening. New South Wales up against Queensland. You'll hear a full call of the game with Mark Levy and the boys with a continuous call team. I will speak to MG. MG is coming up after 5:30 this afternoon. What does it actually mean, though, for punters? What does it mean for punters? What does it mean for Melbourne fans? Well, let's take you to a pub. Right in the action is the Precinct Hotel in Richmond. It's less than a kilometre from the MCG. I'm joined by their venue manager, Adam Smith. G'day, Adam.
5: G'day, how you doing?
15: I'm good, my friend. Do you know anything about rugby league?
5: Well, we're pretty spoiled. We've got a rich history of success, as you'd know, with the Melbourne Storm. So, you know, we are predominantly an AFL state, but we certainly have a very strong following around NRL, and tonight is certainly no exception.
15: Well, I'll just put you on the spot quickly, Adam. What do you think about the six again controversy this year?
5: Look, I don't mind it.
15: There you go. You know your stuff.
5: Yeah, I don't mind it. Look, obviously, I can see the argument for both ways. I guess if I'm being a bit more diplomatic, but look, personally, I don't mind it. I think, obviously, you know, it's trying to instill discipline and. Look, I think it's a nice change, but, you know, I can understand the other side of the argument as well.
15: Hey, Adam, as a Melbournean, you've just passed the test, okay? You're rugby league lover. Now, tell me about the bar tonight. Will it be full?
5: The bar's already full. We didn't have a empty seat left from about 4:40 this afternoon, so certainly anyone working the 9-to-5 is going to be hard-pressed to find a table. Yeah, well, you know, anything pre-event at the MCG is sort of our bread and butter. We're sort of catered to everything from the sporting front. And, you know, tonight is a massive one. So 90,000 plus expected. You know, we'll get the best 600 plus that we can in here and hopefully, you know, see a good couple of hours until people depart for the game.
15: You know, I know the rugby league's been part of Melbourne now for years. The Storm started in 1998 and State of Origin matches even before that point. But it still fascinates me about why it's successful in Melbourne, given Victoria doesn't play in the series. It's New South Wales up against Queensland. Who do you find the locals usually support?
5: It's a good question. Look, I'd say it is probably more Queensland based, and I think that's probably to do with the Melbourne players that represent teams in Origin, obviously likes of Harry Grant and Cam Munster, that are pretty high profile that affiliate with Queensland. You know, that typically, I guess that's my assumption is why people generally go down that path. Look, it's a real mixed bag downstairs. I reckon it's pretty 50-50. I'm a staunch New South Wales supporter for no good reason other than that's sort of where I affiliated growing up in New Zealand. But I'll be going tonight myself and very excited to hopefully watch a little bit more of a complete performance rather than what happened in game one with the, let's say, lucky escape.
15: Yeah, let's hope they turn up in the first 20 minutes. Hey, good on you, Adam. Enjoy the game.
5: No worries. Thanks for your time.
15: Adam Smith, who is the venue manager at the Precinct Hotel in Richmond. So he passed the test. He knows he's rugby league. And look, that's what's wonderful about Melbourne. As much as we don't like the Mexicans, they embrace all sport. I mean, even our sport, rugby league, they've embraced the Melbourne Storm, had a lot of success over the years. But the fact that they attract 90,000 people to the MCG, which will be the biggest rugby league crowd of the year, I think is magnificent for sport. You've got to take your hats off to them. They love their sport. Coming up, I've got some big news. I'm serious. You're going to want to hear this. There are some changes to the McDonald's McSmart meal. I'll reveal all next.
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0: Now, Cabramatta, the investigation team are on site and will be there for quite a while after a nasty accident on the Cumberland Highway. The road is closed to southbound traffic towards Warwick Farm. Diversions are in place between John Street and Cabramatta Road West. Now, that's not available for B-doubles, though. Northbound traffic also struggling around the site. At Regis Park, two-car smash on Joseph Street and Amy Street. That's affecting southbound traffic towards Chullora. Two lanes are closed, air lanes 2 and 3. Delays back to Georges Avenue. I'm Dennis Lee on 2GB.
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15: Let's check our news headlines. And we've got the latest, Madeleine McNeil.
24: Hi, Clinton. Police will soon address the media after confirming two young children have now died after a crash at Cabramatta. A 33-year-old woman known to the children has been treated for minor injuries. Detectives aren't ruling out further arrests over the fatal kidnapping of Chris Bagzarian after charging another two men alleged to have been directly involved in detaining the 85-year-old in a dural stronghold. One of the ISIS brides who returned to Melbourne from Syria has been denied bail after being charged with a slavery-related offence upon her arrival. And former Top Gear host Jeremy Clarkson's revealed he's had a portion of his prostate removed after being diagnosed with an aggressive form of cancer. In sport, all eyes will be on the MCG tonight, with 90,000 fans expected for the second State of Origin clash between New South Wales and Queensland. A Blues victory will see them wrap up the series. Thanks, Clinton. There'll be more news and sport at 6.
15: Thank you, Maddie. It's 17 degrees in the coast, 15 degrees in Penrith. MG coming up from the MCG. The National Press Club has just released a statement to explain what happened with the protest during Pauline Hanson's speech at lunchtime today. So a large backdrop banner was unfurled while Ms. Hanson was giving her speech. And it was just behind her to one side. And it had a picture of Pauline and then the caption, "I opposed a pay rise for workers." Well, GetUp has taken responsibility. And the National Press Club has now revealed the person responsible as part of it is David Shiraz. So their statement says the National Press Club can confirm that the incident to disrupt Senator Hanson was undertaken by third parties. No club personnel or club contractors had any involvement in this matter. The curious thing is, how was it pulled off? And how was GetUp, whether it was Shiraz or someone else involved, how were they actually able to erect this banner and then unfurl it behind Pauline while she's giving the speech? Statement says, we've referred the relevant footage and other evidence to the AFP for further investigation. The organisation GetUp is claiming credit for the stunt. The GetUp representative at the address was David Shiraz. At the time of writing, we understand he's yet to be interviewed by the AFP. It appears two persons entered the club building yesterday afternoon without permission, installed a separate drop-down screen in front of our media wall light box. It is evident that a further person present during the address activated a remote device to trigger the unfurling of the banner. David Shiraz was seen filming the incident on his phone. And after the banner was lowered, he left abruptly. We understand this is likely to form part of the AFP investigation. When the investigation is concluded, the club will consider its legal options against the perpetrators, including recovering costs for the significant damage to the media wall and the light box. The club sincerely apologises to Senator Hanson. That is a statement from Maurice Riley. 25-6. Well, this is significant. Now, I'm not trying to make light of this, but I've actually received a lot of calls and questions about this on the program in the past 6 months. What is the future of the McDonald's McSmart deal? Now, the McSmart deal has been very popular. It was announced last year and it was to run until the end of this month. And the McSmart meal is you get a small cheeseburger, a small fries, a small Coke, and then you get to choose another menu item such as a second cheeseburger or a sundae. And I know people are laughing about this. Honestly, I've had people ask me, when is that deal, is the deal going to continue into the next financial year? Well, McDonald's has now confirmed there will be a new look McSmart range. There's going to be significant changes. So there will still be a $6.95 McSmart meal, but this will be a McSmart saver. It'll change. If you go into McDonald's, you won't be able to buy it. You can only buy it via the app. It'll include a hamburger, so not a cheeseburger, so effectively you're losing the cheese, small fries, a soft drink, and a three-piece chicken McNuggets. So it'll be a slightly smaller meal, but there has been inflation. For an extra dollar, you can actually order something inside the store, and that'll be a cheeseburger or a chicken and cheese burger with a small fries, soft drink, and a choice of either three nuggets, a hash brown, hot apple pie, or cookies. So even for that extra dollar, you don't get a second burger. Or there'll be a $9.95 McSmart Plus. You'll get a McDouble. I haven't come across the McDouble. I believe it's got two meat patties on it, small fries and a soft drink with a choice of then a second burger such as a chicken and cheese or the nuggets or the hash brown or the smart sundae. Look, reality is at $6.95, and they are sponsors of the station, the McSmart deal was pretty good value. It probably had to come to an end because, yes, there's been inflation in the past couple of years. So effectively, three levels of smart meals. You'll still be able to get a $6.95 smart meal, but it won't be quite as big.
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15: The All Ordinaries has closed the day up 54 points, 9,185 points. The ASX 200 up by 48.6 points, 8,966. One Australian dollar is buying 70 US cents.
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15: 17 degrees on the coast at the moment. It's 15 degrees in Penrith. It should remain dry this evening. Tomorrow, a mostly fine day with a top of 23 degrees. Friday, potentially a few showers about with 21. Saturday will be drying again with 21, but then on Sunday, at only 19 degrees, the top and a few showers. Monday, a few showers as well.
23: Until 6, this is Sydney Now with Clinton Maynard on 2GB. Call now 131-873.
15: For the highest quality architectural glass, shower screens, balustrades, fencing, splashbacks manufactured right here in Sydney, you can't go past Palmer's Glass. Mark Geyer coming to us live from the Melbourne Cricket Ground. Hello, MG.
1: G'day, Clinton. How are you, buddy?
15: I'm good, my friend. I've just given the weather report for Sydney. Crucially, what is the weather like at the MCG?
1: Well, it's quite balmy, to be honest. At the moment, it's sitting at 19 degrees. They're saying that while the game is on, it's going to be a very comfortable 17 degrees predicted for the players. As for the rain forecast, it's looking good that way as well. They said maybe 1 mil later on tonight. So for being on the sideline tonight, that was the first thing I looked at. So the rain won't be... The rain won't be coming, and the weather is honestly, I came to the ground with a beanie and a hoodie on, and I've quickly taken both of them off because it's not one bit cold here at the MCG.
15: Now, it was 2-3 weeks ago, we were both together at a Coors Stadium, for the game one, and we walked out onto the pitch before the match, and we were both in awe of the venue, even though it was empty at the time. It was, to be honest, to be standing there on the ground a couple of hours before Origin was just awesome. Tell me how the MCG as a venue compares.
1: That's a good question. I suppose this is really steeped in tradition. That so many, as I said to you yesterday, when you walk in through gate two, which I had to walk through to get to my broadcast position, you go straight past Dennis Lilly statue, which is about 4 or 5 metres high, and it's just it's a surreal moment. Then you walk in, and it's basically, I'm looking straight at the Shane Warne stand, which is straight in front of where I'm sitting. That brings back a lot of great memories, and you picture the cricketers here playing, you know, over summer, and the Boxing Day Test, and all the great moments that this ground has seen over the years, and you think, well, here I am for my first time. I'm here tonight, and it's quite overwhelming. I can't wait for the game to start, and I can't wait to see what it's like to be on the sideline. So I've never done that before. Actually, I did it once. I did a sideline eye back in about 2002 for the first time ever. So it's going to be interesting to see how I go tonight.
15: Tell me, and now I know you weren't a kicker, but particularly for the halves and for the kickers, when they're on the ground, being such a big oval that's home to the AFL, obviously, and cricket in the summer, is that quite disorientating for the kickers in particular?
1: Yes and no. Sometimes you think you've got more room than you have because of the sparseness outside of the ground. You kind of predict that it's going to be a lot more room, but obviously the football field's the same as any other time. It's not bigger or smaller.
15: Yeah.
1: But because there's so much room between the sideline and the spectators at the fence, you kind of get put off sometimes. But there always seems to be a lot more room as a running when you're running the ball. There seems to be on cricket fields. I know that when I played at the Wacker with the Western Reds, I always thought that was great to play on because I always felt like I had more room when I was running with the ball. And I think that tonight will be the same. And with the addition of Mitchell Moses, so I think in game one, look, let's be honest. If Ponga doesn't get sent off, they win the game pretty comfortably. And I think it was on the back of New South Wales having one kicker. This game they've got two kickers and they're both probably the two best kickers in the competition. So I expect, look, in our starts have been really ordinary of late. New South Wales, that is. We've made a lot of errors, and I think to combat that, we've got to do something out of the box, i.e. kick early or throw the ball around a bit or something, just so we break up the monotonous regularity of what we've been doing lately.
15: Tell me this, MG. Mitch Moses and Nathan Cleary have only played in Origin once from memory, and I believe it was a win. So they've been paired together a few times, and then one was injured, one wasn't. Do you think they can gel together okay?
1: Oh, yeah. I think that's where our big plus is. I think, obviously, with Payne Haas being brought into the team, he's kind of gone under the radar. I don't think many people are speaking about Payne Haas and exactly how big an in that is for New South Wales. It's massive, Clinton. It's massive. But equally, I think what happens when Mitchell Moses and Nathan Cleary play together, they give each other great confidence. You know, obviously when the game one was on and he knows he's the only kicker, Nathan Cleary, that plays out in your mind as well. Now that he knows he's got a guy who's just as good as him as the kicking goes, he can relax a bit and set up other type of play and know that Mitch Moses is going to get a great kick away. I'm very confident tonight. I know it's... The start of Origin is always tight. I know Queensland are coming to get New South Wales because they're going to be very, very desperate. They don't want to see a dead rubber up in Suncorp. But this New South Wales team, I think, is stronger in game one. And I think having Payne Haas and Mitchell Moses in it make it even better. So I expect New South Wales to wrap up the series here in Melbourne tonight, Clinton.
15: Now, MG, I know we always talk about this before Origin matches, but your incident with Wally Lewis all those years ago, it is one of the moments of Origin. This morning, Bouncing Benny Elias, who was your captain at the time, was on with Ben Fordham and Wally Lewis at the same time.
1: And oh, wow.
15: Benny was asked who was actually in the right.
2: Now, can you just settle something for us, Benny? I want to go back to 1991 here, just before halftime in Game 2, when Wally Lewis and Mark Geyer went head-to-head.
3: Oh, Geyer and Lewis, they're mouthing off at each other over the top of David Manson's head. Benny Elias standing there like David. Big Mark Geyer towering over him. Manson's not impressed. Lewis again says something to Geyer. They push and shout. Oh, boy. What a spiteful ending to the first 40 minutes. Manson shoulders Lewis away.
2: So good to hear Ray Rabs Warren. Now, you were in the middle of that, Benny. You made a cameo appearance stepping in to break up the two of them. After all of these years, can we settle it once and for all? Who was in the right and who was in the wrong?
4: Oh, Sam G was definitely in the right, without a doubt. Wally was out of order. He came from 20 metres away to come in and give MG a mouthful. And Wally, you would say that you weren't the greatest of battlers on the field when it came to the fisticuffs, would you say?
7: Benny, I don't think you or I were talented performers in the boxing debate department, but I know I've spoken to you on numerous occasions where I said that if I could change one thing in my life, it wasn't a good thing to do to line up against Mark Geyer in a battle of fisticuffs. I was showing that I wasn't quite the sharpest tool in the shed.
15: Wally and Benny, who do you blame Gus, don't you?
1: Me.
15: Didn't Gus rev you up, MG?
1: I thought that was Ben Ford and they're talking.
15: No. This is Clinton Maynard.
1: It wasn't Gus. Gus wasn't the coach. It was Timmy Sheens was our coach then. Timmy Sheens was our coach, and at halftime he basically said, what's going on? I said, well, mate, I've been told that by a couple of selectors that I've got, total autonomy to do what I want to do out there. And he said, well, mate, I've got a green light, Timmy. He said, I didn't hear about a green light. Just watch yourself. You're going to be that. We can't win this game with 12 men.
15: Was that the last Origin game you played?
1: Yeah, it was.
15: It's all
1: about quality, not quantity. You know that.
15: The green light turned red. MG, we are going to hear you tonight on the continuous call team. Well, I'm driving back to the Central Coast. I'll be listening to the coverage.
1: Good on you, buddy. Take care, mate. See you soon.
15: Mark Geyer with Levy and the boys tonight. You'll hear them from 7 o'clock. No money news this evening. James Willis back tomorrow night. But MG will have it all covered. We are so fortunate to have someone like MG on my show on the continuous call team because he was part of such an iconic State of Origin moment. It is quiz time. We've got a cracking prize for the quiz tonight. I've got a SIM card pack worth more than $300 thanks to our good friends at Amazing. If you'd like to win, we do have a get-in question, yes, and it does have an Origin theme. Now, firstly, there will be an Origin theme to the quiz. We're not going to make it too hard. But with the get-in question, it's this man's birthday today. I need to know who this man is.
8: There's got to be an investigation into this. Someone's got to be accountable for this.
15: He is a former Origin great. He played for New South Wales. He was a halfback but played a lot of hooker for the Blues, one of the toughest men in rugby league, particularly when you consider he's about 5'1". He's celebrating his 57th birthday today. That's the getting question for the quiz, 131873.
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0: Now, out of Parramatta, the investigation team are on site of a fatal accident on the Cumberland Highway. The road is closed to southbound traffic towards Warwick Farm. That's between John Street and Parramatta Road West. Diversions are in place, but not suitable for B doubles, so avoid if you can. Northbound traffic also struggling around the site, as you can imagine. Regent's Park, the earlier smash on Joseph Street near Amy Street has now been cleared. All southbound lanes towards Chalora are now open and things have settled down. At Vineyard, smash now on Windsor Road, affecting traffic in both directions. I'm Dennis Lee on 2GB.
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15: It's 10 to 6. I'm broadcasting live this afternoon from the 000 call centre for the police in Tuggerah. This is where all the emergency calls come into either here or in Lithgow. And in the past hours, emergency calls have been coming in to alert the police of what has unfolded in Cabramatta this afternoon. And I'm still getting messages from our listeners who may just be tuning in for the afternoon because they're wondering why the traffic is so heavy on the Cumberland Highway through Cabramatta. Well, the reason is there has been an absolutely horrible accident this afternoon, and the call takers right here where I am have taken these calls over the past few hours. The Acting Superintendent of the Fairfield City Police Area Command, Timothy Kalman, is giving an update right at the moment. But we have confirmed that 2 children under the age of 5 have been killed. They were in a pram when they were struck by a car. Now, I'm just looking at some vision at the moment of the car that is apparently at the centre of this horrible accident. It looks like a fairly large, dark-coloured SUV that's up on its side on the side of a road. Now, the driver of that vehicle has been arrested by police, has been taken to hospital for mandatory testing, and the investigators remain at the scene at the moment. The woman who is with the children is a 33-year-old. Now, police have just confirmed with us the woman is believed to be those 2 children's mother. We couldn't confirm that earlier as it was potentially another carer, but police have confirmed to us the woman who is 33, who has not been seriously injured, minor injuries, is the mother. But tragically, a 1-year-old and a 5-year-old have been killed this afternoon. Police say the public helped in every way they could. Those 2 children were rushed to hospital, and we understand they were still alive when they were taken to hospital. Some of the witnesses on the scene have even helped with CPR, but it hasn't been enough. Tragically, those 2 little kids have died. Still so many text messages coming in about Pauline Hanton's appearance at the National Press Club this afternoon, and the National Press Club says GetUp was responsible for the protest and that David Shiraz was apparently the only GetUp member at the venue. Rod says, well, clearly there's been no security in place at the NPC because the NPC has confirmed this afternoon that the banner was engaged via a remote. And Mr. Shiraz is not yet accused of using the remote, but he was the only member of GetUp in the building.
6: Time to expand your mind. You may begin your questioning.
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16: Questions, questions, all I get is questions.
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20: Clinton's Quick Quiz.
15: It is quiz time. We've got a great, amazing sim pack to give away this afternoon. A 365-day pack valued at $320. We do have a get-in question today. Who is this man? He's an Origin legend.
8: There's got to be an investigation into this. There's got to be, someone's got to be accountable for this.
15: It's his 57th birthday today. He is an Origin legend. Lincoln and Peter playing this afternoon. Lincoln, who's that man?
21: Jeff Toovey, the great Jeff Toovey.
15: It's Tooves, who, of course, played hooker for New South Wales in a stack of games. Okay, it is an Origin theme. Your 30 seconds starts now. Who is the current head coach of Queensland?
21: That would be Billy Slater.
15: You are right. Who is the all-time leading try scorer in State of Origin history with 18 tries?
21: Billy Slater?
15: No, it's Greg Inglis. Who's playing halfback for the Blues tonight?
21: That would be Ivan Cleary.
15: No, you're close.
21: Nathan Cleary.
15: I'll give it to you. Who was the captain of the New South Wales team in 2014 that broke the drought?
21: That'd be, what's his name? Post Sharkies.
15: You got to tell me. Come on. Time's running out.
21: Paul Gallen.
15: You're right. Okay, we'll give you three. You're very lucky. Peter, you got to beat three. We'll be generous with these. Okay, your 30 seconds starts now. What is the nickname of former New South Wales front rower Mark Carroll? Potato. Stud. Yes, Stud, correct. Stud. Benny Elias. Benny Elias played which hook, which position for the Blues? I gave you a hint there.
28: Hooker.
15: Correct. Who won last year's State of Origin?
28: Queensland.
15: Correct. We've got 3-3. True or false, Mark Guy has won an Origin series.
28: True.
15: You're right. You are the winner. Congratulations, Pete. You've knocked him out 4-3. We're going to send you a pack courtesy of Amazim, a 365-day plan, amazim.com.au.
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0: Now at Cabramatta, the investigation team are on site and will be there for quite some time after a fatal accident on the Cumberland Highway. The road is closed to southbound traffic towards Warwick Farm. As between John Street and Cabramatta Road West, diversions are also in place for vehicles except the B doubles. That's, you've got to avoid that area. Northbound traffic also struggling around the site. Up north of Vineyard now, a smash involving heaps of vehicles on Windsor Road and Chapman Road. That's affecting southbound traffic towards Rouse Hill. I'm Dennis Lee on 2GB.
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15: Adam Hawes is coming up with Sports Today from 6 o'clock. You reckon the Blues can win, Hawsey?
14: Oh, absolutely. No doubt about it, Clinton. They'll wrap up the series tonight, which makes all that pressure being heaped on Laurie Daly hard to believe. All his questions about his coaching ability. I can't. They're up 1-0 in the series. Everyone seems to have forgotten that. Where's the pressure on Queensland? It's ridiculous. So looking forward to this. The Maroons, it's do or die for them. It could be.
15: So hang on, Hawsey. You're advocating the dismissal of Billy Slater if he loses tonight.
14: He's gone, mate. He's got to go.
15: He's gone. He's probably going to be the Melbourne Storm coach next year.
14: Well, there you go. He can take over at the Storm. There you go. We've got MG on the show and the great Freddie Fittler, only New South Wales' most capped player of all time. He'll join us. So a big show coming up.
15: Good on you, Horsey. Horsey with Sports Today, a full Origin preview coming up after the 6 o'clock news. You will hear the continuous call team tonight from 7 o'clock. Mark Levy and the boys, full coverage live from the MCG. I'm going to give you a little bonus here. The code word for 2GB's end of financial year giveaway is radio. You need that with Ben tomorrow morning. Thank you for your company over the past couple of hours. That's Sydney Now.
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17: It's 6 o'clock. Good evening, I'm Madeline McNeil. Two young children have died in hospital after being struck by a car in Sydney's southwest. Police say the 1 and 5-year-olds were in a pram being pushed by their mother when it was struck by a car at Cabramatta. Their mother has been treated for minor injuries. The driver, a 56-year-old man, has been taken for mandatory testing. Acting Superintendent Timothy Kalman says it was an incredibly confronting scene for first responders and praised passers-by for rushing in to help.
18: The community involved here this afternoon was, I can only say, it's phenomenal. We've had a number of motorists that actually stopped and collectively have moved the vehicle onto its side, tipped the car over in order to get one of the children from underneath the vehicle.
17: Police aren't ruling out further arrests over the fatal kidnapping of Chris Bagzarian after charging two more men. Detectives believe the 85-year-old died while detained at a stronghold in Dural before his body was relocated to Pitt Town, where it was discovered 11 days after he was mistakenly taken from his North Ryde home. Detective Acting Superintendent Stuart Gordon says it will be alleged the 19 and 21-year-olds were directly involved.
19: Those two males, we will allege, were directly involved in the detaining of Mr. Bagzarian at a premises in Dural. It was during this time that we allege Mr. Bagzarian died. We'll further allege that these two males were involved in the later disposal of his body.
17: The One Nation leader has used her first address to the National Press Club to outline key pillars of her agenda. Pauline Hanson says she would limit immigration to ease housing shortages and eliminate net zero incentives. One Nation would also scrap current climate change policies and is opposed to transgender ideology. Senator Hanson claims Australians have had enough with the status quo.
22: And my party will put Australia back on the path to prosperity, security, independence and freedom.
5: At the moment, government of this country has become a victim of the ideology of people who have failed you in the past and will fail you again.
17: Childcare workers have called off planned strike action after the federal government decided to extend a 15% wage rise for 18 months. The commitment will cost the budget $3.6 billion. The extension bridges the gap until a broader wage increase is fully implemented by 2029 and will hopefully address staff shortages in the sector. And more than a fortnight after Mary the Tasmanian Devil escaped from a wildlife park on the Gold Coast, she's been found in bushland around 2 kilometres away and taken to a vet for assessment. In finance, the All Ords closed up 54 points at 91.85. One Australian dollar is buying 70.63 US cents.
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17: The Blues are just 80 minutes away from reclaiming interstate supremacy. Victory over the Maroons at the MCG tonight will hand New South Wales a series victory. Meanwhile, Jake Dvojevic says he feels bad for his Seagulls teammate, Haumole Olakau'atu, after he was dropped to 20th man duties for the Blues.
9: I think he deserved to be out there. I thought he was quite good in Origin 1 as well. And, I think he should feel quite hard done by. I was disappointed for him.
17: The Roosters have re-signed back rower Siwa Wong until the end of the 2028 season. Argentina's 38-year-old superstar Lionel Messi scored his first hat-trick at a World Cup, leading his side to a 3-0 win over Algeria. Wins also for Austria, France and Norway. And Australia's bowling first in tonight's opening men's T20 international against Bangladesh, which is just getting underway. It's 6:04. That's the latest news and sport.
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0: Now, Cabramatta, the investigation team are on site and will be there for quite some time after a fatal accident on the Cumberland Highway. The road is closed to southbound traffic towards Warwick Farm. As between John Street and Cabramatta Road West, diversions are in place for all vehicles except V-doubles. Northbound, also very heavy traffic past the site. And up north at Vineyard, a smash involving heaps of vehicles on Windsor Road and Chapman Road. That's affecting southbound traffic towards Rouse Hill. Two lanes are closed up there. I'm Dennis Lee on 2GB.
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17: Partly cloudy with light winds. Mostly sunny tomorrow. 14 to 23 degrees in the city. 11 to 23 in the west. Looking ahead, a shower or two Friday. Sunny Saturday. A possible shower Sunday and Monday. Right now in the city, it's 17 degrees. 16 at Bankstown, Gosford and Lucas Heights. It's 14 degrees at Campbelltown and Penrith. I'm Madeline McNeil. 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
14: State of Origin 2 is here. The Blues, they are just 80 minutes away from a series victory. The Maroons, they need a win to set up a decider at Suncorp Stadium. So glad you could join us on Sports Today. Mark Geyer will bring us all the build-up from the MCG when we cross to him in just a minute. He's finishing up a very tasty-looking burger there. I'm jealous, let me tell you. He's on the sideline tonight for the continuous call team after Piggy Riddell was a late scratching with illness. We wish Piggy all the best. I reckon they'll need to strap MG down on the sideline, because once they kick this game off, I reckon the big fella will want to get out there and get amongst it. He loves State of Origin, don't we all? Give us your predictions for tonight. Who wins, by how much, and what's the score going to be? 131873 is the number. 0460873873 is the text line. You can get us at the websites 2GB and 4BC. We're also going to hear from Blues legend Brad Fittler, who is on duty for nine as always. And as soon as we wrap up on Sports Today, the continuous call team will take over with Mark Levy to call all the action from State of Origin 2 at the MCG. Around 90,000 fans expected. Look, unlucky or not in game one, the bottom line is for Queensland, it is do or die. If they lose tonight, they hand over the shield to the Blues. It's a dead rubber third game at Suncorp Stadium. That's why I do find it crazy that Laurie Daly seems to be the man under the most pressure going into this game. I'll get MG's views very shortly. Changing codes and the big guns, they have stood up at the FIFA World Cup. Lionel Messi, Erling Haaland, Kylian Mbappe, they're leading their nations to victory, scoring seven goals between them. But Messi's the man everyone's talking about. The 38-year-old in his 200th game for Argentina and a record sixth World Cup, slotting a hat-trick to give his side a 3-0 win over Algeria. The man, he is a magician, a true global superstar. It is his first hat-trick at the World Cup too. Messi now has 16 World Cup goals, moving him level with Germany's Miroslav Klose as the all-time leading scorer in the competition's history. So you'd think he'd probably break that record against Austria on Tuesday morning, the way he's going. Speaking of Austria, they beat Jordan 3-1. France shrugged off a slow start to beat Senegal 3-1, while Graham Arnold's Iraq side had a tough start to their campaign, beaten 4-1. By Norway, Erling Haaland with a double. Australia versus Bangladesh. It's a double in the cricket tonight. The opening men's T20 international in Bangladesh has just got underway. Bangladesh, the home team, they won the toss. They elected to bat first. They are none for 18 after just two overs. So off to a bit of a flyer there for the Aussies. Nikhil Chowdhury and Joel Davies, they're making their debuts for Australia in T20s. Then at 7:30 p.m. our time, the women do battle at the T20 World Cup in Leeds. So you'd expect the Aussies to win that one in a canter. Adam Hawes with you this Wednesday, the 17th of June, State of Origin night. Welcome to Sports Today. And it is time to bring in my co-host for this evening. I hope he has finished that burger. Live from the MCG, it is the great Mark Geyer.
16: Halsey, I have finished the burger, I can tell you that. It was a great cheeseburger here at the MCG. And as I've spoken to you many times over the last few weeks, it's the first time I've been to this beautiful stadium. And it doesn't disappoint. Once we're inside here and all the crowd has started, the gates have just opened up. Everyone's starting to meander their ways into their seats. You can imagine this place when it's got over 92 or 93,000 tonight. It's going to look amazing, and it's quite balmy tonight, Horsey. About 20 degrees as we speak, and they say it's going to only get down to about 18 or 17 degrees at the lowest tonight, or at the highest, whichever way you want to look at it. And the rain forecast is maybe for one millimetre later tonight, so all looks good and conducive to some fast rugby league tonight, my man.
14: MG at the MCG. I know I'm going to stuff that up at some point this evening, mate. But, mate, what about through the streets of Melbourne today? It's an AFL stronghold, of course. Is there a bit of a buzz about the game?
16: I must confess, not where I was. No, I was, I'm at the Star, not the Star, I'm at the Crown Plaza Promenade, basically staying there across the road from the casino, and it's down that end of the town was a little bit more quiet. But when you get closer to the precinct here at the MCG, it's a lot more fanatic. And I suppose a lot of people I spoke to in Sydney today as well were saying the same thing, that the build up
1: just doesn't seem the same. And I suppose that's because it's down here in Melbourne and out of sight, out of mind, if you will.
14: Yeah, I heard there's some controversy about you staying in some pretty fancy digs compared to your continuous call team colleagues. Is everything okay down there?
1: No, it's not as if... I've got my own room, that's all. They've got a double bunk with each other. That's the only thing.
14: Levy's blowing up, mate.
1: Levy and Broman in the same king-size bed together, but imagine that.
14: Oh, stop it there. Hey, yeah, before we get stuck into some big issues, let's go to the open line. We've asked for our tips for tonight, who's going to win and all this sort of business. It is Origin 2. Martin's called in from Moore Park. G'day, Martin.
2: Oh, g'day. Thanks for taking my call. I'm not a jealous person. I'm very envious of MG. Have a great night there. I'm from Melbourne. I'm an interstate member of the MCCC. I've been going to the G since I was very young, and I'm in New South Wales now. But my father used to listen to the radio up the end of when I lived in Victoria, the State of Origin, when it was 1980.

0: one tonight, as I said, when it's my first time being here, Horsey, you look across, and I'm not sure what direction that is, maybe southwest, and you see the Shane Warne stand standing out prominently, and you straight away think of all the legendary cricketers who have played on this oval, and all the sporting achievements that have happened, the Boxing Day tests, of course, which happens here yearly, and it's just hallowed turf, you know. You think of that, right at the front of the gate that I came in this morning, and for the captain's run yesterday and today, there's DK Lilly's statue in his, in action, about a 3 metre high statue of him. It's fantastic.
1: It's almost as good as CommBank Stadium, MG.
0: Well, they've got Pricey's statue there, looks like an 8 year old boy.
1: There's a Blues legend.
0: There he was, Pricey. A Blues legend.
1: Okay, let's talk about Laurie Daly, mate. He's come under fire, which I just find amazing given the Blues are up 1-0. So there was that Courier Mail article where unnamed sources claimed Laurie's pre-game speeches were putting his players to sleep. Look, I'm thinking, MG, that could actually blow up in Queensland's face. I'm sure it was designed to destabilise the Blues this close to kickoff, but it might actually have given the Blues the spark to end this run of sluggish starts that we've seen the past three games. Before I get your reaction, have a listen to what assistant coach Matt King had to say earlier today about those questioning Laurie's ability as a coach.
2: That really annoys me, Danny, when journalists who haven't stepped one foot inside our camp start to talk about what happens inside our four walls. Laurie's got the support of all of us, from players to staff to the board, like to everyone at New South Wales. We love Laurie Daly. He is coached at an exceptionally high level, and he's got all our support. And like I said, before you write something, come and sit down with the man or spend some time with us before you write anything. It just annoys me, that stuff.
0: I know, Travis Mayne, is it Mayne or Meehan? Travis Meehan. And Travis Mayne and Pete Bedell, both Queensland journos, and I think I know what they're, you know, I respect both of what the boys do in their written columns and stuff, but you're a journo. You know exactly what, when you say in a story, someone didn't want to say their name. I mean, that kind of doesn't give it the credit that it should have. If no one, if there's someone being unnamed, sources, they want an anonymity. Because I've never seen such an outpouring of emotion after that's been said from the New South Wales players. So to further what you say, I think it's going to definitely blow up in their face. And I think the emotion that these New South Wales players have for Laurie Daly was evident when I was here on Tuesday at the captain's run. Everything he said, they were like baby, like little pups in, you know, looking up into their owner's eyes. It was transfixing, to be honest. And as soon as they were over a couple of drills, he told the blokes who weren't doing anything, boys, go over and say g'day to Josh Giddy, who's come, made his way down to say g'day to you boys. And about 8 or 9 of them come over, shook hands, said thanks for coming. And I thought, you know what, this team is humming at the moment. And for Laurie's sake, I really hope they lock the series up tonight. But the emotion as well that's going for Queensland on the back of Tino Fasualamoa'awi losing his dad last week, and very similar to what happened to Cameron Munster last year as well, Horsey. So there's emotion on both sides of the fence in this game tonight.
1: Well, there was lots of emotion this morning. Matt King was saying that Laurie loves a handshake and a hug, and apparently he copped 30 hugs this morning from all the players and staff. So there's a lot of love for Laurie, and as I said, mate, it's just crazy that he could be a series-winning coach tonight, yet here he is basically fighting for his job. But look, there is no doubt, MG, that they have been a bit asleep, haven't they, in these opening exchanges the past three games. I want to ask you, when you played, who was it? How did you get yourself fired up for an Origin match? Did you go around face slapping, or did someone rev you up? What happened?
0: Like any big game, I think it's, you know, individually, everyone's different, Horsey. You know, you get probably some of the forwards who like to rant and rave, and you get some of the other players who just sit there, and some guys even put their head down and close their eyes for a while on their kit bag. And every single person is individually different when you play rugby league, because it's such a when you know your body's about to go through something like it's about to go through, you've got to come to terms with that as a rugby league player. And however way that you seem fit to make you get up for that game, you've got to do what you've got to do. Of course I was different. I think New South Wales at the moment, the last, I don't know how many times, you know more because you're the stat man out of the two of us, but the amount of times they've gotten behind in these opening stanzas, that tells me two things. One, that Queensland jump out of the gates a lot better than New South Wales have been, duh. And secondly, we've got to mix it up. We've got to start doing things that are a little bit different. Now that we've got two genuine great kickers in our team with Moses and Cleary, kick early. Kick early, chase early. Get down the other end of the field. Don't wait for the wingers to run the ball out of our way and make a mistake. And we won't see, it'll take you 5 years to see Brian Toller

0: had three mistakes in the opening 10 minutes again, or Stephen Crichton as well. So things will be different that way. And I think the inclusion tonight of Payne Haas is massive as well.
1: Well, let's go on to Payne Haas right now, because I wanted to ask you about him. He's got under the radar a little bit in terms of his selection, because all the focus has been on Mitchell Moses and his hamstring, etc. But Payne Haas coming back into that Blues side, what sort of difference will that make?
0: It's immense. Like, when you know that you've got a front rower who can play if you need be 80 minutes, that's just in your back pocket. That's just such a bonus, you know, because we could see someone not out of Fenua Blake and maybe Victor Radley not play this game tonight. One of them might miss out. If we've got a rotation of Appy Coruscant going on for Robson, and then you look at the rest of the players who might, Cam Murray's definitely going on, so you've got to say that he's going on. Ethan Strange is definitely going on, because Laurie said that even today, he said he might get him in the back row or center or 5'8", who knows. But that brings us down to, obviously, Bostock, who's on there to cover for any outside backs who go down. And it's Victor Radley or Adam Fanua Blake. I think one of them might get really limited time tonight.
1: Okay, this is going to be very fascinating to see. I've got a heap of texts coming in. We'll get to those shortly. But before we get to a break, I did want to ask you this one, MG, because, look, for me, if I had to nominate two X-Factor players in the NRL, genuine players who can do something out of nothing, yep. Reece Walsh and Mark Nwangunituazye would be easily on the podium for me. So I'm so excited at the prospect of seeing these two blokes in action tonight at the MCG in front of 90,000 fans. I'd love to hear the nominations of our listeners as to who is the greatest Origin X-Factor player you've seen of all time. Ooh. Someone who could turn the game with a big play out of nothing. 131-873 is the number. 0460-873-873 is the text line. Your greatest Origin X Factor player of all time. MG, have you got one for me?
0: Oh, look, I can't go past Rowdy, Dale Shearer. He just seemed to do it consistently. Jared Hayne in that 2009 season was that type of player who would just had spiders growing off his back. No one wanted to touch him. But I suppose Joey Johns is the first name that comes to mind. And Wally Lewis. Queensland.
1: Don't pinch all the...
0: Oh, yeah. And then we'll go down the back line of 1988's team.
1: I was going to say Brett Kenny, of course, because back in the 80s, he's just one of those players that can come up with something special.
0: He was a para player, too.
1: That didn't come into it at all.
0: Yeah.
1: All right, stay with us here on Sports Today. We've got plenty more to come. 131-873 is the number, or you can text 0460-873-873. After the break, we'll hear from Maroons coach Matt Ballon.
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3: Now, in the city of Dunninghurst, an accident involving a motorcycle on Oxford Street and Dunninghurst Road. That's affecting eastbound traffic at Cabramatta. The investigation team are on site of a fatal accident on the Cumberland Highway and will remain there for quite a while. The road is closed to southbound traffic towards Warwick Farm. As between John Street and Cabramatta Road West, diversions are in place. And a south Penrith, a smash involving a truck and car on the Northern Road near the M4. Now, that's affecting southbound traffic towards Greendale. Take it easy through there. I'm Dennis Lee on 2GB.
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1: 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Well, you are listening to Sports Today. Checking that cricket score. Bangladesh 2 for 39 in the fifth over. Matt Renshaw, the part-time offie, has just taken a wicket. So Aussies doing pretty well there. The nominations for your greatest Origin X-Factor player of all time are rolling in as we speak. No name on this one. 954 says Brett Kenny and Cliffy Lyons. Oh, sorry, that's from David. Thank you, David, for that one. You agree with that, MG?
0: Oh, definitely Bert. Yeah, and Napa. Yeah, Napa was just one of the most gifted players I've ever seen. He defies odds.
1: He was more manly, though, wasn't he?
0: Yeah.
1: What about this? Laurie Daly's another nomination. He could come up with a good play.
0: Mm-hmm.
1: Okay, let's hear from the Maroons.
0: He'll need several tonight, I reckon.
1: Look, the Maroons say they won't hesitate to keep their super sub Reece Walsh on the bench if game two conditions don't suit. So all eyes are on Walsh, who looms as the ace up Queensland's sleeve in tonight's clash. Assistant coach Matt Ballon says they'll wait and see what's best for the team.
14: The bench has so much flexibility these days where it lets you choose players like Reece, and he might get on or he might not. It just depends how the game's going. So he's one of the best attackers in the game. That's what I like about him being on the bench. It gives us flexibility, and we can make that choice when we get to that point.
1: Come on, Matty. He plays, doesn't he? Do you see any world, MG, where Reece Walsh doesn't get on the field tonight?
0: No, I don't. I really think that they'll force their hand. Look, the only reason they won't play him, if they're in front by 18 or 20 points with 5 minutes to go, there's no point. You reward their players, but I don't see the game getting to that part of the script. I think that definitely there'll be a tight game somewhere along it, and when they're going to think, well, do we put Caelan Ponga at lock, or do we put him at 5'8", and put Munster at lock, and do we bring Reece Walsh on at fullback? That'll definitely go, I think that's 80% chance of him playing tonight.
1: Well, like we've been saying, it's the last thing the Blues would want to see. If they're tired, and they see Reece Walsh warming up on the sideline with 20 to go, holy hell.
0: And especially Horsey when he's been in ordinary form this year as well, because you know that every game he plays, he's closer to being back to that type, the form that got him got in the premiership last year for the Broncos.
1: Absolutely. Neil's on the text line. Hi, Adam. Is it true that Queensland and their supporters have a list of excuses, whinges and complaints already prepared for tonight's game? Hope it blows up in their faces. Also hope that the referee isn't targeted before or after the game and doesn't have to make any real big calls. Bloody Queenslanders. All right, Neil, he's tapping into the state of origin spirit there. Terry from Tookley says Payne has to make a big difference to the Blues tonight. Moses will keep turning Queensland around with his kicking. St Cleary, Moses' magic to seal the series of the G for the Blues. 26-12, Tez is saying, from Tookley. Scotty, he says, g'day Adam, Queensland 20-12. He's a mad Cowboys fan, Scotty. And this one from Reg Horsey, this may sound a bit silly, but the MCG suits New South Wales down to a T. Big, flat and fast. There is a reason why New South Wales has won 5-1 here in the past. New South Wales by 6. That's from Reg. Thank you, Reg, for that one. MG, you've had a look at the surface. Is it hard and fast?
0: Yeah, it is, and open. It's kind of that. When you were out there, it's kind of when I used to play at the Wacker, I used to be out there and you'd think, well, there's a lot of space out here tonight. Because I think it's a mirage when you look how far it is from the sideline to the crowd. It's like 30, 40 metres from where you are. So sometimes you get this false sense of security that you have got lots more room. But I think tonight that kicking game is going to be paramount. I think in game one, as I just alluded to before, I thought Queensland would have won the game, you know, comfortably because of their kicking game. And tonight we've got two kickers. We only had one in game one, and he was harassed a lot by Harry Grant. And, as I speak, the New South Wales boys are out in the field here, just arrived, Horsey. So I can see Casey McLean out there with a couple of them all, and Hudson Young's out there, and Matt King, the assistant coach, is out there. So the Blues have arrived. The Queensland's arrival is imminent.
1: Ooh, okay. Setting the scene. Love it. Thank you, MG. This one about Origin X Factor players. Tony says, hi, Adam and MG. Laurie Daly. Yeah, Lozza. I remember he scored a crucial try, 1999, driving rain at the old stadium, Australia, to win the match in the series, I think. What else we got here? This would be, Mitch says, hi, Adam. Love your show, mate. Thank you. My pick would have to be Joey Johns, the greatest of all time. I think MGU nominated Joey, of course, didn't you?
0: Yep. Yes, I did. And a few others.
1: And Steve, he went through both teams. Yeah. Steve from Milpera, Evening Boys scored 28-4 to New South Wales. Wow. X-Man is Joey Johns. So Steve's on board as well with Joey as the greatest Origin X-Factor player of all time. But it's time now to do this.
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0: Yeah, look, it loathes me to do this, Horsey, but my arrow is aimed at someone tonight for the tough call, and he's not even here. It's aimed straight at my little mate, Piggy Riddell, who I've grown rather fond of over the last 18 months working with him here at 2GB. I actually love the bloke, but it's state of origin, Pig. I mean, he's got this something called RSVP or something. What's RSV? What is that? What is RSV?
1: It's rhinovirus, mate.
0: We've all got it. You know what? This is Origin. You turn up here with a bloody drip on your arm if you had to. You don't miss Origin at the MCG, Piglet. Now, this RSVP, I'm sure that you've got to come good, mate, and come back on, because on Saturday we were at the Smurries League, so I bet you comes back for that, because they've got great food there. Now, tell me more about RSV. What is it?
1: I'm still getting past trying to get over the fact you said you love the bloke and now you've just bagged him on national radio.
0: Well, you know what? He's the last bloke I thought would not turn up here because of the little man flu.
1: He's probably saving himself for the Dragons game Friday night. He loves his Dragons.
0: Piglet. I missed him. And when I found out that he had RSVP, I thought, well, come on, mate. I've got to get in here for that.
1: That is MG's tough call for Ram Trucks. Thank you, MG. Hey, we've got one quick call before we go to a break. Don is on the line from Toowoomba with his Origin X Factor player, the best of all time. G'day, Don.
18: G'day, Adam, MG. Boys, I reckon Alfie Langer.
0: Oh, there he is. Yeah,
18: Alfie. He's going to be in there, doesn't he? Has to be.
0: Yeah, I concur. I concur, Don.
1: That's a great choice, Don. Yeah, Alfie has to get a vote as one of the all-time great X-Factor players. Those little grubby kicks he put in behind the line. He could steal the ball. He did it all, didn't he, Alf?
0: He's on the podium 100%. He was so small. And I was watching some comparisons today. with him and Sam Walker. And Sam Walker isn't that much bigger than what Alfie was when he played. So, his second game tonight. I can't wait to watch him tonight, Sam Walker, and see what he does.
1: Absolutely. Well, geez, your Ram Trucks, tough call. It's got a bit of feedback. Dave, the bus driver, says Horsey Piggy needs to drink a cup of concrete.
0: Yeah, honestly. Right. I'll give him a teaspoon of the concrete when over the phone if he needs it. Like, he should be here for this.
1: RSV can be quite debilitating, so we wish Piggy all the best.
0: Well, without being a doctor, I've never heard of RSVP, or I have at the bottom of a letter. But.
1: Oh, dear. All right, we're going to get to a break. On the other side, we'll speak with the Blues' most capped player of all time, Brad Freddie Fittler.
2: 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Got something you want to say? You're in the right place. 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
3: Now, I do know in the city of Dunninghurst, we've got an accident on Oxford Street and Dunninghurst Road. That's affecting eastbound traffic towards Bondi Junction, Cabramatta Road. Cabramatta, the investigation team are still on site after a fatal accident on the Cumberland Highway. The road is still closed to southbound traffic towards Warwick Farm. That's between John Street and Cabramatta Road West. Diversions are in place, but not for V-doubles. And at South Penrith, a smash involving a truck and car on the Northern Road near the M4. It's affecting southbound traffic towards Bringelly. I'm Dennis Lee on 2GB.
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2: Horsey and MG with you this Wednesday evening. It is 23 to 7pm. For those of you hanging out for that cricket score, it's Bangladesh 3 for 58 in the 8th over there against the Aussies. The Aussie spinners doing the damage. Now it is time to hear from the most capped New South Wales State of Origin player of all time. 31 games, last time I checked. He's at the MCG to help call the action tonight for 9. His name is Brad Fittler and he joins us now. Hey, Freddie.
3: G'day.
2: You sound very chipper. You sound very chipper for it.
3: Man, I'm down on the MCG, ground level. There's a lad of Nathan Cleary and young Jack Bostock's out here. Life couldn't get any better.
4: What's the service like, Rick? I mean, from up this, up in the grandstand here, it looks fantastic. And it's a balmy 20 degrees tonight. It doesn't look like it's going to get any cooler. About 18, they're expecting it to drop to, as the lowest it's dropped to. Who's that going to help tonight, the fast track?
3: Well, the weather's unreal. The field's still a little bit slippery, the grass. And that's just because there's so much grass. Like, this field is in such good condition that it's actually carrying a little bit of moisture. So not as bad as it would be at a core, but there's still a little bit slippery. And I feel like, to be honest, if it's going to suit anyone, it's Queensland. They're a little bit quicker, a little bit more zip, I suppose. But if you hold the ball, then we won't be chasing them.
2: Freddie, you played in the first Origin match ever played at the MCG in 1994. What's it like playing at that incredible venue?
3: Well, I do remember. The one thing I remember was when you ran out. And, you know, you have captain's run here and you think you know how it's going to feel. But then when you run out, it's enormous. And you just sort of have a big spin around and, you know, you just have this wonderful, grateful feeling that, you know, you feel lucky what you're doing. And then off you go and kick off and it's over in 80 minutes. But the running out's incredible. It's so big. It's enormous, this ground.
4: Both sides have made some subtle changes, Freddie, to the second game from the first game. Is there anyone in particular you can't wait to see tonight run out for their debut? I mean, I'm really looking forward to seeing how Dylan Lucas handles the big stage of Origin.
3: So I think it'll suit him. I think the conditions are suiting because when you talk about fast, he's fast. Like, you know, if he seen a couple of tries he scored on the weekend, taking on fullbacks, and he said, if he can hit the ball and be in space, you're not going to touch him. You won't catch him. So hopefully we get the opportunity to do that, to put him in a bit of space. But you got obviously Jack Bostock on the bench, and then Marty. I think also great conditions for him because these fields are so much firmer than the fields we play on. So, you know, he gets elevated on our fields. When he gets on this, it'll be like a springboard.
2: Freddie,
3: he can hit the roof.
4: Yeah.
3: Well, there's no
4: he
3: roof.
4: Will.
3: There's no
4: he roof. Will. He'll go through the roof.
3: I thought that was a roof.
2: Hey, Freddie, the big talking point has been these slow starts by New South Wales. What's the best way to address that, do you think, once the players take the field? Is it a big hit? Is it an early shift to the footy? Or is it someone putting up a cattle dog call, like Tommy used to?
3: Yes. Start a brawl. Give MG 5 minutes. Just get that left hand going, MG.
4: Well, I'm on the sideline. I'm on the sideline tonight, so I'm with you. So I won't be far from the action.
3: No, you know what? Errors.
4: Yeah.
3: 7 errors before they made their first in the last game. Like what that does to your fatigue and what it does to your game. And honestly, the way they made their errors, so that's what's got to be questioned, just in play the balls and they're really basic fundamentals. So, you know, if they haven't got that right, then they're not going to win the game, so it means their mind's not on it. But I think you'll find early if we're holding the ball and we're Mitchell and Nathan, synced up and getting their kicking on. So I feel really good about this because I don't know if they can play any better, actually, Queensland.
4: Freddie, you coach this, as Horsey said, you're the most capped New South Wales player ever. You coach for numerous years. This morning or yesterday, the bit of a story developed about what the players were saying behind, or were supposed to be saying behind Laurie's back about his meetings and how boring they were, and every player almost as one have jumped to the jumped to help him out, as well as Matt King and Winarks. As a coach, I mean, if you hear that type of stuff? I mean, does it filter back to you? And how do you address it with your players, if at all?
3: Well, I'm assuming Laurie doesn't read social media and stuff, so, you know, he wouldn't be total naive of what they've been saying. But at the end of the day, if the players don't sink down on that and, you know,
4: 100%.
3: Show some type of resistance, then there would be changes. But I think this is going to be one of those articles where we'll speak about for a long time, and it could come back and burn the bloke who wrote it.
2: All right, E, let's have a tip, mate. Give us a tip and a margin, or and who's going to be the star?
3: 26-20. MG will be the star on the sideline. If
2: I'm not ruling out a streak or something. MG's going to get out there.
3: Danny Waddle is looking to rip off his gear. He might streak.
2: Oh, please don't do it. No one will ever come back to another game. You can catch all the action live and free on 9 from 7 p.m. Freddie, thank you so much. Always great to have you on the show.
4: Let's see, brother.
3: Go the Blues.
4: Go the Blues.
2: Go the Blues. There you go. And don't forget, the continuous call team is on straight after MG. MG, that is, and I have finished up. Let's go to Jay on the open line. He's called in with his greatest Origin X Factor player of all time. G'day, Jay.
5: G'day, fellas, and g'day, MG. I had a chat to you once before when I used to ring continuous call and put crap on go. And I'm a Queenslander, but I'll credit where credit's due. I think go was one of... if not skill, the most heart of a New South Wales player. I'll give him that. We hated his guts when he played for New South Wales, but he's a good fella. But in terms of Queensland, and he was the highest point scorer of all time and a little bit overshadowed by Wally Lewis, but Mel Meninga. I mean, the guy was still like 17 and he played in the first Origin. And I mean, you know, I follow Canberra, obviously. He's my favourite player of all time. But Mel Meninga, hands down, you can't beat the man. I mean, he was absolutely amazing.
4: Yeah, that's a great nomination, Jay. And he had the ability for such a big man just to do something so subtle to turn the game away without, you know, just a palm or a little flick pass to his winger or a big hit. And that's a really good, that's a left field nomination, but I like it a lot. Well done, buddy.
5: And particularly because when Wayne Bennett went from Souths in Brisbane down to Canberra, then to coach Queensland, he took those guys down. So he had Meninga, he had Belcher, he had Peter Jackson, he had the Walters brothers and whatnot, and they just were all in simpatico. That Peter Jackson may rest in peace, but those guys were just, they could just throw the ball. They weren't even looking, they just knew that where they threw it, the other guy would be there and run onto it. Just amazing.
2: Jay,
5: just
2: you've named some absolute legends there from the Maroons. Thank you so much for your call. Yeah, Mal Meninga, top of the pile, according to Jay. We have to get to a break. Plenty more on the other side.
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6: Now we're heading into the city. At Dunninghurst, we've still got issues after an accident on Oxford Street and Dunninghurst Road. It's still affecting eastbound traffic towards Bondi Junction. Cabramatta, the investigation team is still on site and will be there for quite a while after a fatal accident on the Cumberland Highway. The road is still closed to southbound traffic towards Warwick Farm. As between John Street and Cabramatta Road West, diversions are in place but not for B doubles. And at South Penrith, still got issues after a smash involving a truck and car on the Northern Road near the M4. It's affecting southbound traffic towards Bringelly. I'm Dennis Lee on 2GB.
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17: Brett Dallas, he gets away. They won't catch him. He's like Green's lightning. Look at him go. He puts the icing on the Queensland cake. It is all over. Queensland have won, and they've won the series. Paul Fortin has pulled off a coaching miracle.
2: That's the great Ray Warren, and that is the last time Queensland have won at the MCG. Fatty's Neville's back in 1995. It's been a long time between drinks. They've lost their last four at that famous venue, MG. Could that be a factor tonight?
4: Oh, look, it always is, but aren't stats made to be broken? You can read into that what you like. I suppose that surprises me when you probably see so many Queensland players playing for the Melbourne Storm who, you know, are used to playing down here. And isn't it 2012 since they've actually won in Melbourne, which is another surprise for me as well? So they do seem to have a hoodoo down here. I'm not sure why or rhyme or reason, but with Harry Grant and Cameron Munster both in the Queensland team tonight, you've got to think they're going to try and correct that.
2: Okay, now, MG, you are on sideline duties tonight with the absence of Piggy Riddell, so you'll be on the continuous call team down there on the sidelines. Just be grateful, mate, that you don't have to interview this goose, French tennis player Corentin Moutier. Listen to this post-match interview at the Queen's Club tournament in London.
18: Just put the ball in the court and then he hates me at 142. I was like, fuck, I would have to serve and I would have to...
19: No F-bombs, please.
18: No.
19: Right, Corentin, I'm going to ask you one more question. Apologies, everyone, for the language there. I'm going to ask you one more question, so please keep it clean, okay? You on the grass, last week, unfortunately, didn't go your way. What's it like to get your first victory? Okay. Corentin, we need to improve that for the next round. Apologies, everyone. Corentin Moutier.
4: What a goose.
2: She should have whacked him with the mic.
4: That's, we'll just put a, he's put the red pen through his name.
2: Yeah, goose. Michael says Fatty as coach was the best X Factor Origin has ever seen. That said, go the Blues. Mark says, good evening, Adam and MG. I'm a New South Wales supporter, but Steve Renoff would have to be up there. He was electric some games he played. That's from Mark. Thanks, Mark, for that one.
4: Yep.
2: This one. Oh, hang on. Glenn says, hey, MG, RSV is as contagious as COVID, and Piggy is doing the right thing, staying away. Go the Blues, New South Wales all the way. Thanks, Glenn.
4: Yeah, well, hasn't heard of masks.
2: Emmanuel says, no backing down. Emmanuel says, Aussie, from the NRL point of view, Queensland to win one all and then a sold-out decided within 24 hours. Mary says, Brett Kenny and Lockyer better than Johns in terms of X-Factor players. And
4: Lockyer, there's another one that escaped us as well. He was fantastic.
2: And he started the run of eight straight years. He scored in Melbourne, actually. That was
4: 20 years ago.
2: Yeah, 2006. Yeah, that's right.
4: At Etihad.
2: There's a win in Melbourne. I remember, and this is from Mike, I remember watching the Queensland team play at Seaford Oval every few weeks in the 80s, otherwise known as the Canberra Raiders. Yeah, they were chock full of Queensland,
4: yeah,
2: weren't they?
4: Yeah. Yes, they were.
2: Hey, one of Laurie's big calls, MG, was to drop Hamolo Olakau'atu, and today former Blues skipper Jake Trbojevic had his say on the shock omission of his Manly teammate.
20: No, I was very surprised. I was, I'll be honest with you. I thought he's been the form player of... Look, honestly, everyone says the fullback, right? I think he's been the form player of competition the last 10 weeks. You know, he's been really leading us. Like, he's been phenomenal, right? And that's not saying anyone in there shouldn't be in there. I just really feel like he should be disappointed to not be in there. I think he deserved to be out there. I thought he was quite good in Origin 1 as well. And, I think he should feel quite hard done by. I was disappointed for him.
4: Jake, I think Jake says what we all think. Yeah. In a politically correct way. Yeah. Well done, Jakey.
2: Yeah, there you go. So, and watch our Bulldogs. Somali will have a point to prove Saturday night. And that man there, Jake Trbojevic, is actually teaming up with Tommy Trbojevic, who's coming back from injury, as co-captains. The first time they've both led Manly. So that's going to be fascinating on the weekend. Time to do this.
21: The Lowe's Tipping Lowdown. The Dirty Lowdown. 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
2: Okay, MG, how is State of Origin 2 going to go?
4: Look, I think New South Wales will win. I think it's going to be tight. I probably predict Queensland might even score first, maybe someone like Selwyn Cobbo, but I think it's going to be a field goal, but from either Moses or Cleary to win this game, either, you know, the high teens or low 20s, 20 to 19 or, you know, 19-18 or 21-22, something like that, Horsey, I reckon.
2: Okay. I'm going 18-14 New South Wales, Mitchell Moses, man of the match.
4: Yeah. I think it's, when I looked at yesterday, I can't believe how solid Hudson Young is. When I met him in the flesh, yeah. Like, he's not the tallest bloke in the world, but he's got muscles on muscles, and I expect him to be the X factor tonight for New South Wales. He seems to be everywhere on the footy field, and I think he might get the man of the match award tonight.
2: There's something interesting, re-Origin. Ethan Strange has confirmed that he knocked back an approach to play for England. So they approached him after his Origin debut. He played so well, and his mother, he can qualify through his mother, Adele, who was born and raised in Yorkshire. But he has said to New England coach Brian McDermott, no, I want to play for Australia. So there's a few others. Jaden Brayley is in that squad. Max King, Billy Smith from the Roosters, Ben Toldy from the Broncos. So 11 NRL players in that England squad. Marcelo Montoya has announced his retirement at the end of the year from the Bulldogs. He's played 160-odd games for the Doggies, a very strong winger. And Siwa Wong has signed a new two-year deal with the Roosters, so he'll be there until the end of 2028. We will be back to wrap it up straight after this.
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6: Now heading up to North Ryde, we've got a three vehicle smash on Lane Cove Road and Epping Road. That's affecting northbound traffic towards Pymble. Two lanes are closed up there. Cabramatta, we've still got issues with the investigation team on site of a fatal accident on the Cumberland Highway. The road is still closed to southbound traffic towards Warwick Farm. At Dundas, a bus broken down and conked out on Kissing Point Road and Kirby Street. Now he's in lane one facing westbound. And at South Penrith, got the lights playing up and flashing on the Northern Road and Bringelly Road. If you're heading that way, please take it easy through that intersection. 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
1: Checking that cricket score and Australia on top. Bangladesh 5 for 78 in the 12th over. Zampa's taken 2 wickets there. On the text line, Daryl says, hi guys, what about ET? Go the Blues. Yeah, great choice, Daryl. ET, he could score a try out of nothing. What a player. MG, the teams are in. New South Wales and Queensland for tonight's second State of Origin match. Any changes?
9: Yeah, the teams are in, Horsey. Both teams, as per program, my friend. No late sneakies from both teams. So remember that Kohler is in the centres with Stags. Casey McLean is out. Marky Mark will be on the wing. And Jack Bostock will be in number 19.
1: Yeah, can't wait to see Marky Mark do his thing either at the MCG. 90,000 fans. It's going to be a great game. Thank you for all your calls and texts. MG, great job as always, mate. Have a great call.
9: See you, buddy. Take it easy.
1: There is Mark Guy. He'll be part of the continuous call team. They're up next. Mark Levy and the big man also involved. I'll catch you tomorrow with all the fallout from State of Origin 2.
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10: As New South Wales looks to clinch the series against Queensland, Laura Spurway is at the MCG.
11: A record State of Origin crowd of around 92,000 is expected here this evening for Game 2 of the series. New South Wales holds a 5-1 record at the MCG over Queensland, who haven't won a game at the ground since 1995. Brisbane superstar Reece Walsh returns for the Maroons, who are chasing the win to send this series to a decider. The Blues recorded the biggest comeback in Origin history to win Game 1 22-20. At the MCG, Laura Spurway reporting.
10: Victorian Shadow Minister Jade Benham says her loyalty is with the Maroons.
12: I live in Queensland. My husband's a Palm Beach Currumbin boy. That's where he went to school, so naturally Queensland. We just can't follow New South Wales if you're a Victorian.
10: This young fan, Shanae Mahina, is throwing his support behind New South Wales.
13: Really very excited. I hope the Blues win the game tonight. Up the Blues!
10: In other news, two children aged 1 and 5 have died after being hit by a car at Cabramatta in Sydney's southwest. Witnesses performed CPR until emergency services arrived and worked to free one child from under the car. The children's mother has minor injuries. Acting Superintendent Timothy Coleman says the driver is not injured.
13: The driver is a 56-year-old male. He's been arrested and conveyed to Liverpool Hospital for mandatory blood and urine sampling.
10: Federal police are investigating a protest that disrupted the One Nation leader's address to the National Press Club. A banner was unfurled during Pauline Hanson's speech, alleging she voted against a pay rise for low-income workers. Activist group GetUp has claimed responsibility for the stunt. A former Defence Force private has been sentenced to 12 months jail with immediate parole for attacking a corporal with a knife in Brisbane. 32-year-old Chanel Christie pleaded guilty to assault. The court heard the attack was sudden and unprovoked. The federal government has downgraded Middle East travel risk warnings ahead of the peace deal to end the Iran war. Warnings for countries including the UAE, Israel and Kuwait have been downgraded. The Travel Industry Association's Dean Long says major airlines are already responding.
14: Particularly Emirates and Qatar already significantly increased their capacity. That we expect to continue. We want to get back up to about 170 flights a week between Australia, the Middle East. That will mean really great connections to Europe.
10: In finance, one Australian dollar buying around 70 US cents.
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10: The Blues are about to try to wrap up the State of Origin series at the MCG. Coach Laurie Daly has raised eyebrows by saying 5'8" Ethan Strange will be used in the forwards. Maroons assistant coach Matt Ballin says his side is unfazed by any late changes.
15: We've prepared a plan that suits our team and suits the way we want to play, so we're not too concerned with their players. Well, obviously there's threats, but for us it's about going out and playing our Queensland brand of footy.
10: Collingwood defender Billy Frampton has signed a two-year contract extension until at least the end of 2028. Argentine superstar Lionel Messi has equaled the most number of goals at a World Cup. He scored a hat-trick in a 3-0 win over Algeria, taking him to 16 goals overall. And England has beaten Ireland by 4 wickets in the women's T20. That's news and sport.
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17: Now at North Ryde, we've still got major dramas after a 3-car smash on Lane Cove Road and Epping Road. It's still affecting northbound traffic towards Pimble. Two lanes are closed up there. Cabramatta, the investigation team is still on site and will remain there for quite a while after a fatal accident on the Cumberland Highway. The road is closed to southbound traffic towards Warwick Farm. Diversions are in place. At Dundas, a bus broken down and conked out on Kissing Point Road and Kirby Street. Now is in lane one facing westbound. And at South Penrith, the lights are playing up and flashing on the Northern Road and Bringelly Road. I'm Dennis Lee on 2GB.
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10: Partly cloudy overnight with light winds. Tomorrow, mostly sunny with a top of 23. Friday, a shower or two, 21. Sunny on Saturday with a top of 21. Possible showers Sunday. Right now in the city, it's 16 degrees. 13 degrees in Bankstown, 13 in Campbelltown, 15 in Gosford, 14 in Lucas Heights and Penrith, 15 in Terry Hills. I'm Jamel Wells. There'll be more news after the footy on your news leader, Sydney's 2GB.
24: State of Origin. Game one. A contentious call.
25: Kalen Pong is being summoned to the principal's office.
26: Junior Kerr, you're on.
25: He's been...
24: A historic comeback.
25: Clear it up into the air. Up high they go. Who's got it? New South Wales. Dave Stavesco's got it.
24: Another epic clash.
25: Himself at him like a missile.
24: After running out to a lightning fast lead.
25: That's the footing that'll kick it behind it. Yeah. And the hammer's there to score. Tabulai Fadeau goes 3 in a row for Queensland.
24: Queensland went a man down. And New South Wales stormed back for a miraculous victory.
27: That's an incredible game of football.
28: Oh, talk about dramatic.
29: Oh, no one can believe it down here at ground level.
24: Now, the series moves to Melbourne with the Maroons out for blood.
25: That's a pirate in origin. We love it.
28: Bring it on.
24: Can the Blues secure the shield with another win? Or will we be headed for the ultimate Game 3 decider? It's State of Origin Game 2 with the continuous call team. Mark Levy.
25: He's over the 30. He comes back in field. It's with Strange. Strange drinking out. Strange gets a try.
24: Daryl Broman.
30: The pass from Harry Grant was sublime. Flegler gets it. Not a hand laid on him. Straight through the middle.
24: And Mark Geyer.
28: Caleb Ponga. He is in a mood tonight. Every time he touches the ball, he looks dangerous.
24: State of Origin Game 2. With the continuous call team. Thanks to McDonald's, Power Bay, Honda, Solo by MYOB and Lowe's.
25: Ah, welcome to Origin.
24: And now, live right across Australia from the Melbourne Cricket Ground, Mark Levy.
31: A very good evening to you, ladies and gentlemen, and welcome to this magnificent venue we call the MCG. It's a Coliseum, and it's full of rugby league fans tonight as New South Wales takes on Queensland. The Blues with a chance to clinch the series, and, well, the Queenslanders, with everything to prove, a chance to level it up and send it to a decider in Brisbane in a couple of weeks' time at Suncorp Stadium. Speaking to the NRL, they tell me we'll have a crowd over 90,000. It's a venue that hosts about 100,000, and we'll introduce you to an AFL legend, one of our colleagues from 3AW, who's had the privilege and pleasure of winning three premierships on this famous ground. And it's not just AFL. I mean, this ground is synonymous with the Boxing Day Test. 100,000 people watching Australia taking on their opponents. I cannot wait for what's to come as New South Wales takes on Queensland. Now, the all-important team news is through. You've heard that with Adam Hawes and MG on the Sports Today program. We bring you the team news thanks to Solo by MYOB, primed to perform team news, the all-in-one admin app for sole operators, wrangling expenses, payments and business banking, so you never need to cram tax again. Sign up for Solo at myob.com. Well, as you're aware, Casey McLean, he was ruled out due to a quad injury on Saturday. Saturday. So Tolu Kola will start in the centres in the three jumper. Mark Nwangani Tuwazi will make his origin debut on the wing in jumper number 5. Jack Bostock joins the bench in jumper number 19. And the Queenslanders, they line up 1 to 19. They are as per the program. Our referee is Ashley Klein. He's under a bit of pressure given the news that's broken in relation to our top whistleblower over the last couple of days. And we hope that he has a great game, albeit an uncontroversial one. Whether or not you agree or disagree with the decision in game one, it's done now. And New South Wales, they of course launched the biggest comeback in Origin history to win that game. Looking forward to bringing you all of the action. We'd love to hear from you. And a reminder, you can download the app, sync up our call with Nine's Wide World of Sports Vision, so you can listen to us call the game whilst you're watching it at home or wherever you're watching the greatest game of all, rugby league. And let us know where you are, 0460 873 873. And you can email us via the websites where you click onto the feedback icon. Let's welcome the continuous call team. And, well, we've had a late scratching in the last 24 hours. Yeah. Mark Piggy Riddell, he's now missed a grand final. And he's going to miss an origin because he's got a sniffle. That'll do me, Piggy.
0: He's soft.
31: You need a toughen up, champion.
0: When's the last time you missed a game?
31: Never.
0: When's the last time I missed a game?
31: Darryl, if we were on our deathbed, we'd still be here. They'd wheel us in. They'd put us in the commentary box.
0: Yes.
31: And we'd do our best. Evening, great man.
0: And you know what that is? Because we get paid per game.
31: Exactly.
0: Exactly. No, it's great to be. What a stadium this is, Levy. Fantastic night for rugby league to be played down here at the MCG. I've been here probably 4 or 5 times. It's just a fantastic stadium. Probably not great for rugby league, but it's a fantastic stadium. If there's 90,000 here tonight, this will be phenomenal. By the way, good evening to you, MG, and also Jimmy Bartell, who's sitting behind me there. What a game it is. You know, they've only got one change with Casey McLean being out, but there's about four changes. Nwangani Tuwazi goes to the wing. Kola goes to the centres. Payne Haas is back. And also Dylan Lucas has made his way into the squad, which is a bit of a surprise. I don't know what Olakau'atu did wrong, but anyway, he's out. He's out. And Queensland, on the other hand, I suppose the number one change is Reece Walsh is in the 18 or 19, as they have it these days. So, look, who knows what's going to happen tonight. I'm a Queenslander. I'll be tipping them, but I've got to say I'm not overly confident they'll win.
31: Darryl, I'm a little bit concerned about
0: MG. Please don't be perplexed.
31: No, I'm concerned that MG might be tempted because he's accepted the challenge to be our sideline eye tonight. And I said to some of the NRL officials who I ran into at the hotel, we might have a pitch invader tonight. Not a member of the crowd, ladies and gentlemen. An origin legend who might be prepared if New South Wales need to pick themselves up off the canvas to take a hit up and maybe just get some mongrel of the
0: Blues. Well, let's hope he does. That means they'll forfeit the game for being inappropriate.
31: They won't do that, Darryl.
0: Okay,
31: fair enough. I can't encourage it. That'd be
1: encourage
31: a little
1: me.
31: MG, evening to you, sir.
1: Good evening, everyone. Good evening, everyone listening at home. This is a fantastic arena. First time I've been to the MCG, and my goodness, she does not disappoint one bit. I was here yesterday for the captain's run, and I must say that the New South Wales team were humming. They looked really fit. All this concern about Nathan Cleary having

0: but it was some of our greatest ever radio, I think, we've ever put
1: to air. I used to listen to it. I must have been one of the few.
0: Thanks very much for your support, Aaron. We took the ratings from 0.2 to 1.8. It was a huge, huge victory for Macquarie Sports Radio.
1: Good work.
0: But this man, I've known him for a long, long time, and he's one of the most humble people I've ever met. But there is no discounting what he achieved on the AFL football field.
1: Can you take
0: field.
1: Us through it again, please?
0: Three-time premiership winner with the Geelong Cats.
2: Wow.
0: That's three, Darryl. One, two, three.
1: Premierships, yep.
0: He won a Brownlow medal, which is the equivalent of our Dally M.
1: Right.
0: He won a Norm Smith medal for the best on ground in the grand final.
1: That's good.
2: Clive Churchill.
0: He's a good-looking rooster, too, just by
1: him. Yeah, he is.
2: He is a good rooster.
0: He's got three beautiful kids, two boys and a beautiful little girl, and he's joined us on the pre-game to take up the mantle from our dear friend Mark Piggy Riddell. Jimmy Bartell, good evening to you, great man.
3: You made me blush. Yes, we took, what was it? That's, what, about 180% improvement of Macquarie Sport Radio, and thank goodness there's a seven-second delay, because I remember many times that we got dumped from air for inappropriate behaviour for the hour, and we did so well that they pulled the plug on Macquarie Sports Radio. So my apologies to all the listeners of the Continuous Call team if this is the last ever call, because we are a bit of a moz together. No, the MCG is magnificent, and I'm so happy you guys get to be here. 93,000. The place heaves, and I just encourage you three, if you get an opportunity, just take the headphones off, and this place rumbles when it gets going, and people get behind it, and it is a true coliseum. Yeah, I know the ground fits a little bit smaller inside the big oval of an AFL field or a cricket field here, but don't you worry, you'll feel the impact of the atmosphere.
0: Jimmy, I mentioned the three premierships that you won. You're a huge cricket fan. I'm sure you've been here for Boxing Day tests as well. And you talk about the rumble and the roar and everything else. I'm in awe of the AFL on what they do on grand final day. Having been out there and won a comp three times, been the best on ground once, What's this joint like when it's jam-packed and totally full?
3: I think the biggest game as far as noise and atmosphere goes was actually the preliminary final 2007. We played Collingwood Football Club, the biggest supported club here in Australia. And there was a tick, and I mean a tick, under 100,000. I think it was 99,980. And it was only ever a kick in it. And I had teammates who were less than a metre away, so you had a ball up or a stoppage, and you could not hear them.
0: Wow.
3: You were down to pointing, you go there, yeah, sort of stuff. And it was just electric. And it felt like you couldn't sleep for a day or two after, because the adrenaline starts pumping through the body, and there's nothing like it. Saying that, I think what rugby league and State of Origin in particular does better than any other sport I'm talking about on the world stage is the production of the game. And I'm not just talking about, from TV networks. I think everyone, the way Queensland, New South Wales, Victorians here, we learn about, the big man from Yeppoon and all sorts of stuff. The build up from birth to the minute that the ball is kicked off. We know everything about the players, what it really means to you guys. And, it's more than just a game. This is an event that you cannot miss.
0: I do have one issue.
1: What is it?
0: They don't make these commentary boxes for fat blokes.
3: No, they're a bit tight.
2: You sit at the front and look like, not so squishy.
0: But if I breathe out, I'm going to push the thing out of the window.
1: I'm sitting sideways. I can't even see the guy.
3: I had to come in and I said, geez, MG, you're looking fit. Mate, this guy, you're right, he could run out. And I think he'd probably knock every single rib of my body out through my mouth if he gave me a hit up, which actually, very funny. We got to know a lot of the Storm guys, of course, being in here in Victoria. And over summer, we used to do a bit of a crossover training. So we got to know Cam Smith and Billy and all the lads really well. And I remember being at the races one day, and as you do, it's very hard to get a lift home. So you start the long walk out of Flemington. We're chatting away to Cam Smith, and a teammate of mine, Stevie Johnson, goes, I just have to know. And he's like, what do you mean? He goes, I just have to know what it feels like. And he goes, what are you talking about? And the big long flowers and rose bushes there at Flemington, he goes, what does it feel like just to get hit with a shoulder? And he just kept egging him on. And about halfway up the driveway there at Flemington, Cam Smith just turns around, just hits him with a shoulder in the breadbasket. And Stevie disappeared stage left about 5 metres, upended, shoes up in the rose bushes. And he goes, these guys are done.
1: Well, he was a big bagger too, Johnson, wasn't he?
3: Yeah, he was big. He was deceptively big. 6'3", probably about 95 kilo. It could move, but no, nothing
1: mate,
3: compared to you.
1: Cameron Smith, we were talking about him before.
3: Can you count?
1: He played 42 games for Queensland.
2: No,
1: hardly missed a game for Melbourne.
2: Yeah,
1: well, I don't know how many comps he won. Never got injured.
2: 400 games.
1: Mate, he's just a freak.
2: You know why he was a prolific on the ropes.

0: for core strength.
1: Oh, really?
0: Yeah, he's always just doing all ropes. So like
1: that's what I forgot.
0: There's you know, rabbit your house.
2: The
3: one thing about those training sessions is we'd make sure we'd tee up, you know, the in-close physical work first and just, you know, hopefully they could build into it. But then it was really nice when we got into the full ground sort of stuff.
0: Oh,
3: and,
0: yeah.
3: And you go, hang on, this is my chance to get one back on one of the big front rowers. Let's start running around in 30-degree heat.
2: Just to give the listeners a bit of perspective, usually in rugby league commentary boxes, there's a brick, a wall in between us. But at the MCG, you can see along all the radio and television stations. I think the NRL has made a big boo-boo.
0: Yep, what's that?
2: They've put me next to the referees.
1: Are the referees in there, aren't
3: they? Yeah, they're right here.
2: Referees
3: are
2: next door, Daryl. Oh. Remember the days
1: you used to... We shan't be bagging them like we usually do.
2: Mm. Why not?
1: Because they can't hear us, can they?
2: Just give them death stares or hand them notes like you used to do with Steve Clark.
1: Who have we got over there? Who's officiating tonight?
2: I saw Shane
1: Chris Butler.
2: Before.
1: I'll get you, Butler.
2: Well, remember, Steve Clark tells me in years gone by, you used to pass through notes. Don't stuff it up. Is this true?
1: Yes, that is true. I've got to put it up on the window there. I mean, you'd have to make a decision. And I'd say, mate, it's no try. Put it up there. It's no try, mate. And I don't think he took it.
3: So how are you guys going with your review system? It's going so great down here at AFL.
2: Oh. Yeah, no, we don't get it right either.
1: We have a review system.
2: What the bunker.
1: Yeah. Oh, the bunker.
2: The corridor of uncertainty, as David Murray used to call it.
0: You guys don't have a bunker, but do you?
3: Yeah, we've got a bunker man. Look, not going great. Probably the.
1: How long have you had that?
3: Couple of years. It's going swimmingly.
2: You sound like us.
1: Is it mainly to see if the balls touch the posts and that sort of stuff?
3: Touched off the boot. They've got a bit of a schnicko going off the post, but sometimes we think it's just to get the sponsor because it's sponsored.
0: Oh, yeah.
3: And if they haven't had one, you watch how many times the first shot is after half time. Hey, we better get the sponsor.
2: You know one thing I've noticed, and I don't want to make this a rugby league versus AFL because we're both respectful of each other's code. It takes a very serious human being to become a goal umpire. Is that a fair comment, Jimmy?
3: Yes, they're unique beasts.
2: They take it very seriously.
3: Yeah, not as serious as the boundary umpires. He paid to run 15 kilometres and hurl it over your head and cop abuse from the crowd. At least the goal umpire, you're standing still and you can relax a little.
0: Is that how far they run a game, 15 k's?
3: Oh, they run an extraordinary amount.
0: Wow.
1: How many of them are there in a game?
3: Two.
1: So they run like half the oval each?
3: Yep.
0: And what about you as a player? What was your average like as an NFL player?
3: I was probably on the lazier side. I was towards about 12 and a half kilometres, but elite midfielders are probably around 14 and lots of high-end speed as well with that.
2: I reckon, Daryl, there's an opportunity for a goal umpire. You know when they do that two things together.
1: I think
2: just stick their tongue out. Just go...
1: Get
2: to
1: that
2: the camera.
1: Up, yeah.
2: Because they always get on the TV.
1: What about they go to the defender? What do you think? And he says, no goal. He says, get this up here. It's a goal.
0: And then he gets his flags out.
2: Oh, brilliant. Jimmy, thank you for joining us, mate. Are you going to support New South Wales or Queensland?
3: No,
0: he's got a maroon hat on.
3: That wasn't on purpose. So I got caught doom scrolling, as we all do, on the algorithm, and I bought something. I forgot I bought it. And it got dropped off to my house. And I went, I whacked that on the bonds. But... Look, I'd love a live game three, of course.
1: Yes.
3: Keep it.
1: Queensland.
3: So that means I'm going to go to Queensland.
2: Get
3: sorry,
2: out.
3: Guys.
2: Good on you, Jimmy.
3: Thanks
2: good
3: for having
2: Jim.
3: Me.
2: Good on you, buddy. Yes. There he is, the great Jimmy Bartel. We'll take our first break. Come back with more from the MCG.
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6: Yeah, plenty of messages coming through as we welcome you back to the Continuous Call Team. Have a great call, boys, listening in from Perth, where our power has gone off and won't be able to watch. So it's all the Continuous Call Team boys from Wolfie and Blender. Loud and clear in Bali, mate, from Chris, who's listening to us. Guys, looking forward to the call. I thought J-Moz was going to be on tonight from Kathy. Well, there's another drama there.
7: MG, what happened? Darryl. Why didn't he get involved? Yeah.
6: Well, he couldn't find a babysitter. His wife's working, and he couldn't get a babysitter.
7: What's his wife? Is she a nurse or something?
6: No, Elise.
8: I think these guys are Yeah, no, I think you've got to put your priorities right. You know, honestly, the priorities are...
7: The youngsters.
8: Pick. He should have...
7: RSVP.
8: He should have come down on a drip. J-Moz for an Origin game, which him and his brother were stars of.
7: Yes.
8: He should have found a babysitter.
6: Yeah.
8: Like, I'm not trying to tell people how to suck eggs, but I'm telling you how to suck eggs, boys.
7: It's a very good point.
6: You know what? They could have brought the kids here.
8: That's
6: could have brought the kids here, and Harris could have babysat.
8: Yes. Put him in a crèche. Or put him in a crèche.
6: Exactly.
7: They'd end up eating vindaloo.
6: What's wrong with that?
7: Well, mate, they're two. That's right. They get the runs.
6: Listen, I've spent some very bloody time with Harris the last couple of days.
8: He's a good man.
6: We're rock solid, Harry.
7: Where is he? There he is.
6: And I want to shout out Leanne, our Qantas flight attendant, Harry Shanai.
7: What happened?
6: She looked after me, an absolute treat, Leanne. She may have snuck me a bottle of wine.
8: What, in business class?
6: No.
7: She
6: was
7: trying to crack on to you,
6: Leanne? Well, I think she was, very
7: She's probably jealous of you. Who's your girlfriend now?
6: Kate Sobrano.
8: You have got a lure about you, I must say.
6: Really?
8: A lure? Yeah, lure when he's travelling abroad.
7: Like to catch fish with.
8: No, well, he's a lure, He just seems to have that...
7: He's a magnet.
8: That twinkle in his eye.
7: It's a magnet for
8: he's
7: chicks.
8: He's a chick magnet.
6: MG, it ain't working, bro. Let's bring in Nick Ashman, who's another chick magnet. He's on the line from PointsBet for a look at the prices on this big game tonight. Hello, Nick.
9: They call it the Kevorka.
6: Excuse me?
7: Kevorka, what's that?
9: The Kevorka. Remember the Seinfeld episode? The Kevorka when you're a chick magnet.
6: Right.
7: Okay. Is that rhyme with stalker?
6: Well, speaking of that, I received an email from Kate Sobrano's lawyer. What does AVO stand for?
7: Same as RSVP.
6: Nick, let's find out where the late money is. New South Wales and Queensland. What are the punters doing, mate?
9: Yeah, this is an amazing one, Mark. As you know, the Blues were the short price favourite, $1.65, $1.70 going into game one. They won at 22.20. It's $1.90 a piece tonight. Now, that we go to Melbourne. It's not like we're going up into Queensland. We go to what should be neutral territory. What this market pretty much says to me, I don't know about your interpretation, but it says to me that the bigger punters and the bookies out there think that had 26 men stayed on the pitch in game one, the Maroons would have won the game.
8: Yeah, I think so.
7: Well, I think so as well. I think everyone thinks that.
6: What about the specials and everything else, mate?
9: Yeah, I'll take you through them as well. Just a couple of stats. It's interesting that the team that's won the opening game of the past two series hasn't gone on to win the series. They've got to go back to 2023 for that. At the MCG, the Blues have got a great record. Six games played down there, and it's 5-1 in favour of the Blues. And in those six games, Queensland have never scored more than 20 points. So jump on your points bet app now if you're looking to have a wager on the game. There's a couple of specials. Probably the best one of all is at halftime, if your team is leading, you'll get paid out as if you're a winner. So regardless of what they do in the second half, and that would have been good for the Maroons fans, in game one. A little special I got the boys to put up there, guys. Marky Mark or Dylan Lucas, the two debutants for the Blues, to score the first or last try of the match. You can get $3.50 about it as well. 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
6: Fantastic. Good on you, Nick. You enjoy the footy, mate. We'll check in on the weekend. That's Nick Ashman from PointsBet.
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6: We'll hear from Cam Munster and Mitchell Moses in just a second, but MG, I think you got to meet this bloke yesterday, the captain's runoff. Just spotted Josh Giddey, the NBA superstar downstairs wearing a Blues jumper. What's he like, mate?
8: Yeah, he's a great bloke. Fantastic. Obviously a Melbourne boy and a massive New South Wales, in particular, Nathan Cleary fan. And I got to talk to him and had a photo with him, and he's like, I'm 6'5", he's 6'10". He's
11: 6'10", is he?
8: Oh, at least.
11: He's a superstar over there.
8: Yeah,
11: isn't he?
8: Yeah, he's starting to really find his niche over there. He's starting to kick some butt.
6: Good on him. Well, he's down there wearing a blue jumper, which is music to the ears of New South Wales fans. Good on you, Josh. Well done. The only good thing to come out of Queensland is Carl Barron. Go the Blues from Rafa. It started. Evening, boys. All these people think that Nathan Cleary has to prove himself. He's already proven himself in my eyes. He's a New South Wales champion. Good evening, boys. I heard there's a lot of New South Wales supporters on the Gold Coast. So we're moving that border, pushing those cane toads further north. Go the Blues. Have a great call.
12: This is biased commentary from you, Levy.
6: No, it's not. I'm just reading out the text messages. I'm listening to the continuous call team from PNG. Thanks, boys. Have a great call.
12: He'd be a Queenslander, that bloke.
6: Queenslander win 28-24 from Jeff. Well, yes. Let's hear from a Queenslander, Cameron Munster. He's with Jonathan Thurston.
13: Cam Munster, you said during the week there's no second chances.
14: Yep.
13: Do you take confidence that you've been in this position before?
14: Yeah, we do. We had a bit of a similar script last year when it came to Perth, and we haven't won a game there, and it's no different tonight. Like I said before during the week, no second chances, and I'm very confident. We've got a lot of belief in this group, and yeah, I'm really excited to lead the boys out here tonight.
13: Expecting over 90,000 at the MCG tonight. Put a smile on my face. What are you expecting?
14: Well, a lot of blood and bone Maroon fans, a lot of Queenslanders out there, and wearing their colours, and very lucky about a leader. There's a good bunch of boys out there, and yeah, can't wait to get out there and rip and tear.
6: Yeah, and from Queensland, we go to New South Wales. Mitchell Moses, he's having a chat to Alana Ferguson.
15: Mitch, great to see you here, nice and healthy. How's the body feeling?
16: Yeah, body's feeling good, ready to go, and just can't wait to get out of there.
15: You're one win away from wrapping up the series. What gives you confidence right now?
16: Yeah, I think we've put the work in. We've worked on some combinations at training, and we need to transition that. But, yeah, I think our start's really important, and I hope we can start well and put ourselves in a good position.
6: Yeah, there he is, Mitchell Moses with Alana Ferguson on Nine's Wide World of Sports. We'll bring in our great mate Peter Basaldis after the break. But on the way to the break, boys, I need to ask you boys for a player who is primed to perform. Thanks to Solo by MYOB, the all-in-one admin app for sole operators, wrangling expenses, payments and business banking, so you never need to cram tax again. Sign up for Solo at MYOB. Both New South Wales and Queensland have some key inclusions for State of Origin 2 tonight. Big Man MG, who's one player who's primed to perform?
12: Well, if I'm doing the Queensland side of things, I think clearly it's Reece Walsh, who I thought was a surprise omission from the first game. He's back for the second game. Probably his form may not have warranted it, but we know what he's capable of. He should have been there in the first game, I believe. I think they made a blue by not picking him. He's here for this game. I don't know how much time he'll get, but I can tell you, if they're behind, he'll be on pretty quick smart.
8: Yeah, and if I'm looking at the New South Wales side of the ledger, I'm looking straight at number 8, Payne Haas. I think that he's an amazing athlete, amazing forward, and knowing that he can play for 80 minutes is always a fantastic thing to have in the back pocket if you're the coach. So Payne Haas tonight to have a massive game.
6: All right, boys. Well, on the way to the break, we might play that famous clip.
12: Yes.
6: Tommy Radonikis. I was going to play the Melbourne clip, but we've probably got some Victorians listening that won't like us having a crack at Melbourne, because Tommy did say that he didn't like the joint. Cut it off and float it out to the sea. But I think we should play the famous cattle dog clip, because if I don't, we'll be inundated with feedback saying, come on, Levy, you've got to play it. So on the way to a break, here he is, the great Tommy Radonikis, to set the scene for Origin 2.
17: Sitting in the broadcast box with us, he's travelled down from the north. Tommy Radonikis, very good evening to you.
18: Ray, it's great to be here again, mate, and to Sean Berrigan. I've thought about this all week. You know what he should do? Go back to the old style. He's got to try to get Johns whenever he can. He's got to pull his ear. pull his nose, push his forearm, right, and he's got to really upset him. He's got to verbal him. One thing about John's, we know he can't fight. Well, he can't fight.
6: You're not suggesting that the world's greatest player should be bashed out of this game, are you?
18: Well, if they want to win, I do, yeah.
6: That'll do me.
18: Well, what are we, to be fair to him, aren't we? He's got to get a little bit more aggressive. Johns, he can't fight. What, remember that State of Origin when Goddard gave it to him? Bozo.
19: Yeah, I'm listening.
18: When Goddard, remember, I sent out the word cattle dog and... Remember that, Ray?
19: I remember that.
18: And poor old Steve Menzies hadn't got a bad bone in his body. He's put his head up and said, oh, not the cursed cattle dog. Seriously, yeah. I really mean that. That's what he's got to do. We've got to pester him. He really has, Boz. Yeah. We used to do that against the Poms and all that, Queensland.
6: Yeah, that was 30 years ago.
18: Well, let's start it again.
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6: Yes, welcome back to the MCG Origin 2. I'm just having a look at the around the ground here, and you can't appreciate the size of the place. It is genuinely a coliseum. We've just had Country Road Song. Now, Daryl, MG. Turn it up, Harris. Ladies and gentlemen, here we go.
26: Sweet Caroline. Good times never seem so good.
27: So good. So good. So good.

0: geez, that's a good sign. Particularly by us.
1: We are a good trio.
2: Now, Darryl, I'm starting to feel a bit crook in the guts, which can only mean I spent some quality time out the back with Peter Basaldis.
0: Did he give you something?
2: Well, I reckon he sabotaged my lasagna.
0: Well, he can take over.
2: I just had a message from Matt Thompson. He's not feeling well either, so he's obviously... Well,
0: he can't do both.
1: He might have that RSVP.
2: He's RSVP.
1: Yeah, that's what Pig's got, isn't it?
2: RSV. RSVP, you meet your next wife. Peter Basaldis is here, though. Saldi, evening to you, sir.
3: Hello, Levy.
1: MG. Darryl.
4: Hello, buddy.
2: Mate, you're a sports fan, right?
3: Yep.
2: This joint is unbelievable.
3: It is, isn't it? Even just walking down here today, it's just got something about it. You see it. And as you know, I'm here every January for the tennis, and you walk past here and you just go, wow, this thing is amazing. And then when you get inside it and you see it fill up, this is the biggest sporting event at the MCG this year.
1: Yeah.
3: The biggest.
0: This is a big statement.
3: The biggest.
0: Well, hold on, but they haven't had the Boxing Day test this year yet, have they?
3: Well, it's only New Zealand. We'll beat them.
0: Okay, fair enough.
2: Charlie, I've made some controversial comments since I've taken over the morning show and obviously this show. That's one of your best.
3: And they're all your comments too, Mark.
2: Yes, exactly. No one tells me what to say.
0: Charlie, can I make a statement?
3: Yes.
0: I've been watching a little bit of social media, and you are doing a lot of great stuff with Penelope in some of the photos I've been watching.
3: Straight back day.
0: I've seen a lot of you at the races and other places as well. Where else have you been with Penelope recently?
3: Well,
1: pit stop.
3: Stradbroke Day with her, with my daughter last night to the premiere of Toy Story 5.
0: Oh, how good.
3: Which is very good. And as always with those movies, the jokes for the parents are in there.
1: Yes.
3: And,
1: right.
3: And
1: yeah.
3: Very
0: Can I
3: good.
0: Just sing this song to you? You ready? You got a friend in me. I sing that to Big H. He loves it.
5: You got a friend in me.
0: It's a great song. I wish I knew the rest of the words.
2: Rough ahead and you're miles and miles from your nice warm bed.
5: You just remember what your old friend said. No, you got a friend in me.
2: Randy Newman, great song.
3: Yes.
2: What are you doing here, Salty?
3: Just watching.
2: He's a backup.
3: And if one of you were to go down, either you here or Matt Thompson next door in the Channel 9 box, or it's actually about 8 boxes further down.
1: You do a sideline for us tonight. Take a pick spot.
3: Well,
0: that's a good idea.
3: You know, yes. Yeah, there you go.
0: Well, you know what?
3: See, that's the thing that I was going to get to. Any work I do here now these days, I can send an invoice.
2: But you know what else I've noticed on your social media? Geez, you can find a corporate gig.
3: A lot of charity work.
0: You do a lot of emceeing in Queensland, mate. A
3: lot of charity work.
0: You're very good at it.
2: Every time I get on social media, I say, Saldi's selling units that you can live underground in now.
3: They are good, by the way.
2: Are they?
3: Down under bunkers.
2: Cha-ching.
3: Life-saving.
2: What's the feel like north of the Tweed, Saldi? Obviously, Queenslanders weren't happy with the decision by Ashley Klein in Game 1 to send Kaelin Ponga off. Do they think that they can just come out here and send it to a decider, or are they genuinely concerned as the fireworks go off here, the Fortunato Fodi fireworks? I ran into the great man yesterday at the airport. Do they genuinely think that they can back up Game 1 performance and come out here and replicate things, albeit with 13 on 13?
3: I think so. And one of the things, and we all know Billy Slater very well, Billy just is so methodical in his preparation. He would have had this team switched on by day one of camp, had them ready to go, forgetting about what happened at Accor Stadium in Game 1. They'll be ready to go tonight, Queensland. And I've got to say that I really like the makeup of Queensland's forward pack tonight. I think Britton Nicara coming into the starting side is a masterstroke. I agree with what you said a few minutes ago, Darryl, about Reece Walsh. I'm excited to see, barring injury tonight, what the plan is for him to be used, because I've got no doubt he will be used. I think Trent Liero could be the unlucky player to miss out on getting on the field tonight for Queensland, and we'll see Reece Walsh probably as early as the 30th minute.
1: Oi!
2: I just can't get over the size of this place. Now that the lights are off and we've got the bursts of fire around the ground, the fireworks as well, there they go again, the maroon fireworks, we've got the lights in the middle of the ground.
3: Which one's Bay 13, Mark?
1: That's there. Near Warning Stand, isn't it?
2: Shane Warning Stand, yep.
0: Just near 12 good. And 14 in between.
3: Oh, thanks.
1: Because off the table in Perth, it's similar, but this is three times as big.
2: It's amazing, isn't it? It's unbelievable. Anyway, we're very lucky, boys, to be here, and we're very lucky to be in the position to be able to broadcast the greatest game of all. And Salty, we should get a plug in. You're calling the under-19s tomorrow, a chance to see the next generation of stars that'll be out here one day.
3: Yeah, absolutely. And I can say that in doing the research for tomorrow night's game, and we all know that they've got to be talented to play there, but there's some special kids playing. I love calling this match each year. It's one of the best on the calendar. Keep a look out for a Queensland back rower, Bishop Neal.
2: Bishop Neal.
3: He will have everyone talking after tomorrow night.
2: All right. Place for the Warriors.
3: Place for the Warriors, yeah.
2: Okay. Good stuff. Salty, good to see you, great man.
3: Good to see you,
2: Salty. Keep up the great work, everyone. And MG,
3: yes.
2: Watch out for the toughest job in rugby league tonight. Been on the sideline. As Daryl and I have done over 400 games between us, it is a very tough job.
0: What time do you think the poison will kick in to Tomo and Levy?
3: I'm kind of hoping it does for Levy because, as I said, it's in the invoice, so in about 8 minutes.
2: Okay. Mate, you haven't got one of those voodoo dolls and you're attacking my ankle, have you? Mate, I thought it was gout, but I've done something to my Achilles.
3: Oh,
2: I've been hobbling around like... Anyway.
3: Gout.
2: And it's not a great place to be because I can't stretch my leg out, so I'll keep... Anyway, I'll be right. Salty, good to see you, mate. We'll be listening and watching tomorrow night the Nine's Wide World of Sports. We'll take another break. We'll come back and hear from the Queensland coach, Billy Slater, as we get closer and closer to kickoff. Game two of the State of Origin series.
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2: We're just over 15 minutes away from kickoff, and we will have the Welcome to Country tonight from Indigenous elder Auntie Joy and the National Anthem to be performed by Annie Aitken. Annie, one of the stars of Waitress the Musical, currently on show in Melbourne and opening in Sydney in August. Let's hear from the coaches, starting with Billy Slater, who's a Melbourneian these days. He's with Darren Lockyer.
10: Bill, 1-0 down, have to win tonight. How's the focus been over the last 10 days?
11: Yeah, it's been really good, Lockie, and obviously that's the reality. That's the big picture, but really important that we focus on the process that's going to get us a good performance. And, you know, the boys have been great all week to go after that. Now it's the most important time of the preparation is getting it right on game day.
10: Talk about go after it all the time. What do you want to see from your team tonight?
11: Yeah, well, that's just confidence to chase your game. Don't be fearful to chase your game. And, you know, we know what our game looks like. We're really clear on that. And there's probably a few different stages in that. So, yeah, just want to be fearless to go after it, mate.
2: Yeah, fearless to go after it. The words of Billy Slater downstairs in the dressing rooms, and from the Queensland sheds, we go across to the New South Wales sheds as the lights come back on here at the MCG. Laurie Daly's with Alana Ferguson.
12: Laurie, you're in this same position last year, up 1-0 in the series. What have you and the team learnt from that experience?
13: Oh, I think just the winning of a game one in the way we did taught us a lot of lessons. So the boys bounced back into camp knowing they can play a hell of a lot better. So they've been really focused, had a good prep, so no excuses tonight.
12: You've got a couple of very handy reinforcements back in Mitch Moses and Payne Haas. You must be pumped about that.
13: Yeah, they're both very important members. Obviously, Payne, arguably the best front rower in the game, and just provides good go forward to us. Mitch, his organisational skills, his tactical awareness, his kicking game is so important to us as well to take a bit of pressure off Nate. So, yeah, they're two big inclusions for us.
2: Yeah, Laurie Daly downstairs with Philana Ferguson as the fireworks, the pyrotechnics continue. Daryl, Laurie's a mate of yours, and I consider him to be one of the great guys in rugby league. And it seems one of the storylines leading into Origin, these suggestions that he's uninspiring, which I must admit surprised me a little bit. Admittedly, he's not an NRL coach, and, you know, he's coached Origin. Yes, he was a great player, but look, in my experience with Laurie, just being around him would give you a bit of a lift, but surely he'll have these guys ready tonight.
0: Well, you'd think so, wouldn't you? I mean, it's a really important game. Should they lose tonight, I mean, it will put him under a lot of pressure for game three. I mean, his record, I'm not sure how many series he's coached. Is it four or five? But I think he's only won one.
2: I've got him here in front of me.
0: Well, just as he, Laurie can become just the third Blues coach to win multiple Origin series. Well, that means he'll win two if he wins tonight. So Phil Gould won six and Brad Fittler's won three. They're the others. So, look, he's under pressure because his record in Origin isn't great. But they did win that game, the first game. They're in a great position. They did lose last year after winning the first game and lost the series. So he doesn't want to do that again. He's under pressure, mate. You know what he's like. He's just a fabulous bloke. You would think the players would all respect him. I mean, his record in rugby league is incredible. And it's probably his coaching record isn't as good, but people respect him because of who he is and how he holds himself. He's a wonderful fella, champion bloke. I wish him all the best, even though I hope Queensland wins.
2: But at the same time, if I'm a young Queensland player and I'm thinking to myself, you know, a lot of these blokes probably grew up watching Billy Slater.
0: Yeah.
2: And now to be coached by him, to have Jonathan Thurston in and around the camp as an assistant coach, that'd give you a buzz itself. And knowing how meticulous Billy is, Daryl, in everything that he does, he would have everything down, the planning, everything to a T.
0: I think so.
2: It'll be incredible to see.
0: Well, I don't know him all that well. I mean, you'd probably know him better than I do. But it seems as though his record as a coach since he's been in charge of Queensland, and there are a few question marks when he first got appointed, you know, because he'd never coached before, really. But he's learnt, and he's obviously learnt brilliantly off Bellamy, and he's obviously implemented a lot of what Bellamy does, but he's probably also put his own touch on it. And his record's tremendous. Mm. You know, they obviously respect him and respect him big time. They play for him. I can't remember a game since he's been coached where they were probably a little disappointing. They give the whole time, and they'll do it again tonight, I think.
2: Mark Nwanganituazi, Darryl's another player we haven't really touched on. He's off to rugby at the end of the year. What a great farewell, and I'm sure the Queenslanders have done plenty of homework about how hard he is out wide, especially when there's a crossfield kick under that high ball. He's a freak at finding the line.
0: Yeah, he's a big man too. He's a big body. They can, mate, they've got a great back line. Tedesco's, I don't know how old he is. What is he, 34? I don't know how old Tedesco is. But he's never played better. Like, and he's played great for about 10 years, James Tedesco. Brian To'o didn't have a happy first game, and I don't think he'll be having another one like that in this game. So, you know, you've then got Akola, who's been, well, was great in that first game until getting injured. Staggs has been good, mate. It's a cracking back line. Then you add Mitchell Moses to the halves. I mean, him and Cleary have played together, I think, a couple of times in Origin, but I think they've got the potential to form a lethal half 5-8 combination.
2: I think you're right, Daryl. Let's get back to some of this feedback coming through. Jesus, a stack of it, 0460-873-873. You can email us via the websites as well. Sarah's done that. She says, at St Clair, keep up the good work, boys. Listening through the app, I'm going to try the sync function for the first time at the game. How good's modern technology? And again, I want to shout out Mr. Sink in our engineering department, because you know, Mr. Sink's been working on this for a couple of years now, and we've got a lot of people who listen to NRL games, watching the TV, listening through the app to our call, and to think that you can do it for State of Origin. How good's technology?
0: It's amazing, isn't it? Technology is amazing. You know who loves technology? Big H.
2: How is Big H?
0: Mate, I'm missing him. He's down. He's actually down in Melbourne at the moment. They've come down. Lizzie and James have come down here. His parents live down here, so they're here tonight. And Big H is back at Nanny's place. So, but he's a legend, mate. But it, mate, you can put a phone near him and you'll say, Harley. He wants to look at, mate. He's a bit like his grandfather. He loves looking at himself.
2: Jackie says, listening in from Thailand while travelling on a shuttle bus, loving the coverage. Go the Blues. Thank you, Jackie. Shout out to everybody listening over in Thailand. Phil's been in touch. Great to
0: Phil.
2: Hear a packed MCG for Origin for the third time in a row since 2016. Piggy misses the grand final with a sniffle, misses Origin with a sniffle. Fair to say Pig needs to lift. He's getting soft. New South Wales to sew up the series by 10 points. Big man to have the one of the best ever Origin calls. See you on Saturday. We'll be en route to Sydney tomorrow. Yeah, we're at St Mary's Leagues on Saturday.
0: That'd be great. It's always a good day.
2: Leagues Clubs Australia licensed clubs round. So looking forward to getting out to St Mary's. Now, we've sent MG down to the touchline. I think he's still making his way downstairs. So we'll get down to him when we can. He's down there now. Is he Arish? Well,
0: Where is he?
2: Well, it's dark down there at the moment. I hope he's all right with the dark. But let's set the scene with MG, because hopefully these lights will come on as we cross to him. MG, are you okay down there?
14: I am fantastic. The atmosphere down here is electric. I just came up the race where the players will come out, and I'll tell you, the goosebumps and the hairs on my arms and legs and even in my head, which I have no hair, started to stand up. It's going to be an awesome experience here tonight. As I keep mentioning to you boys, it's the first time I've been to the MCG and I can't wait for this game to unfold.
2: Well, MG, just have a look around the ground. I've been talking about the sheer size of the place. You know, 100,000 people. You were lucky to play in some great arenas. You're also happy to play some park footy as well. Just looking around the place, just give the listeners an appreciation of how big the joint is.
14: I've never seen anything like it, to be honest. I've never been to a cricket game here at the MCG for the Boxing Day Test. I've never been to a... I've been to 1999. I went to the Melbourne Storm playing the Dragons at the Sydney Olympic Stadium as a kind of a dress rehearsal before the Olympics started, and there was about 108,000 there then. I thought that was the biggest atmosphere that I've ever seen in my life. Well, at the moment, this is more on top of you than that was. This is starting. This rivals it. This is fantastic. And as I speak, all them seats that were empty half an hour ago are starting to fill up. It's an amazing atmosphere. These players are going to run out to the roar of the crowd.
2: Listen to this roar.
14: Look, it's unbelievable. I'm going to do what Saldy or Jimmy Bartel told me to do. I'm going to take my headphones off in a minute and just savour this moment for what it is.
2: Well, before you do that, MG, I need to get your tips. We do it for Maccas. When the footy's on, you can't miss a moment. 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
14: New South Wales, 19-18. The player who will deliver will be either Mitchell Moses or Nathan Cleary, who will kick the winning field goal.
2: Fantastic, MG. We'll come to you throughout the game. Daryl, who are you tipping?
0: I'm tipping Queensland, of course. Player to deliver, I think Sam Walker. I thought his first game ever for Queensland was a really good game. I think it would be better for the run. I think he might just lead them home tonight.
2: Stand by, ladies and gentlemen. The roar of the crowd as the two teams are introduced to everyone on the big screen. We are one last break away from the action. The teams will be out there for the welcome to country. The national anthem and will be underway. Can New South Wales clinch the series, or will Queensland level it up to send it to a decider at Suncorp Stadium in Brisbane? Don't you go anywhere. The continuous call team to bring you State of Origin 2 right after this.
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2: Well, as we welcome you back to the MCG, Darryl Broman, I think it's fair to say the crowd here in Melbourne, they're right behind the Queenslanders.
0: Yeah, there's no doubt about that. They just put every player who's playing and the coach up on the big screen, and the boos and the roars were enormous. The biggest roar was for Billy Slater, but the second biggest roar, I reckon, was for Reece Walsh. Mm. It was amazing. You know, a lot of roars, a lot of boos. I mean, that'll mean nothing once they get out on the paddock. It's not far off now, Levy. This is so exciting. So exciting.
2: It always delivers State of Origin. It's a beautiful thing, rugby league, but the rivalry between New South Wales, it's about to go up a notch as the Blues attempt to clinch the series. Oh, could we be off to Suncorp for a decider in front of a very hostile Queensland crowd? The banner's about to go up, which means the players are not too far away. We'll run you through the sides in just a moment. Levy got the AirPods in down at Howard Smith's Wharves. Of all the Cane Code supporters, looking forward to see how debutant Big MG goes down on the touchline. And, boys, I'm standing outside the ground. There are still plenty of people making their way inside. Well, they're not too far away, so let's run you through these sides. We'll start off with the Queenslanders. Kalyn Ponga is the fullback. The wingers, Selwyn Cobbo and Jojo Fifita. Robert Toyer and Hamiso Tabuai-Fadou in the centres. The halves, Cameron Munster and Sam Walker. The lock forward, Ruben Cotter. Second row is Britton Nickera and Kurt Capel. The front row of Tom Flegler. Big Tino for Suamala-Awi. Harry Grant is the hooker. And the bench of Max Plath, Lindsay Collins, Kuli Kefu, Fini Fuiaki, Trent Liero, Reece Walsh, Murray Talangi, the coach is Billy Slater, and the New South Wales side, James Tedesco, the fullback, Brian To'o and Mark Nwangani Tuazi on the wing, Tolu Kohler and Katoni Staggs in the centres, the halves are Mitchell Moses and Nathan Cleary, lock forward Isaiah Yeo, Hudson Young, Dylan Lucas on debut in the second row, the front row of Payne Haas, Mitch Barnett, Reece Robson, the hooker, and the bench of Cameron Murray, Victor Radley, Adam Fanua Blake, Ami Corrissau, Ethan Strange, Jack Bostock, and Laurie Daly is the coach. And Ashley Klein's our referee. He's been under enormous pressure. We'll see how he handles the occasion. Chris Butler's in the bunker. Matt Noyan and Phil Henderson on the touchlines. And Darryl, we should also mention a shout out to Tino for Suamala-Awi. He's lost his dad on the weekend, so it'll be an emotional night for him, and I'm sure his teammates will get right behind him.
0: I'm sure they will, mate. I mean, it's an awful thing losing your father or any, you know, member of your family, but particularly your father. I understand he was very close to him. It's bloody hard, you know, and he's come out and he's decided to play. I mean, Munster did it last year, and he came out and played exceptionally well for Queensland. I'm sure Tino will do the same, but, you know, it's never easy, and it's going to take a bit out of him. It just shows you the, you know, type of bloke he is, I think, to want to go out there and obviously dedicated to his father, so well done to him.
2: So the Queenslanders are on their way, ladies and gentlemen. They're leaving the dressing room. We've got some shots here in the commentary boxes. They're about to make their way out. And by the looks of things, they're going to come out a tunnel at the southwestern corner of the ground. The Shane Warne side of the ground is the western side of the ground, the northwestern side. So to get your bearings of the MCG, we've got the big screen downstairs. And here he comes, Cameron Munster. He's on the big screen. Catch the roar of the crowd. Stand by, ladies and gentlemen. The players are about to enter the Coliseum.
0: How good's this?
2: You can hear the place rumbling. Stand by for an enormous roar. Cameron Munster makes his way up the race. Here come the Queenslanders onto the MCG. Now they come, Victino for Suomala Aoi. Directly behind Cameron Munster, the man we were just touched on. And there's a big banner on the MCG that the New South Wales Blues will run through, a la the AFL teams, Darryl, like they do here at the MCG every weekend.
0: Well, it's a great touch, I think. I'm surprised Queensland didn't have one up there, but the Blues certainly will be running through one. You can hear the roar now. As I say, they're making their way up the race. They certainly are. They look pretty intense, the Blues. I think they'll be starting a bit quicker than what they did in the first game, so we'll have to wait and see. But this is a massive game for both these sides, particularly, well, I've got to say, particularly Queensland, because if they lose this, the series over. I mean, the game in Brisbane will be massive, but not quite as massive should they lose this.
2: Here they come, Darryl, New South Wales, to be led out by Isaiah Yeo. Here they come, the Blues. And through the banner they go, onto the MCG. The Queenslanders take up their position between the 30 and the 40 metre lines at the northern end of the ground, and the New South Wales Blues will take up their positions at the southern end of the ground, and we'll have the national anthem, the Welcome to Country from Indigenous elder Auntie Joy, and the national anthem from Annie Aitken, one of the stars of Waitress, the musical, currently on show in Melbourne and opening in Sydney in August. And the referees making their way out as well, and as the lights come on, the big light towers have gone on as well, and gee whiz, now we're getting a great appreciation for the stadium. Yeah, and it is jam-packed.
0: Makes a difference, doesn't it? They weren't on before the big floodlights that adorn the MCG. There must be about 8 or 9 of them, maybe 10 around the stadium. And doesn't that make a difference? Look at these two sides lining up arm in arm, ready for the national anthem, the Welcome to Country. This is a massive occasion. The referee and his touch judge is the same. What a wonderful, wonderful event this is, Levy.
2: Let's go downstairs.
20: Please stand for tonight's Welcome to Country, to be delivered by Auntie Joy Wanda Murphy, followed by the Australian National Anthem, to be performed by the incredible Annie Aitken, one of the stars of Waitress, the musical.
21: Wemindjikal, Wurundjibalik, Yemen, Kundibik. Welcome to the traditional lands of the Wurundjeri Woiwurrung people. The MCG is a part of my father's traditional lands, and I am honoured and privileged to have this opportunity. Tonight, we were gathered here to watch the State Origin Game 2 between New South Wales and Queensland. Tonight is a special night when we all come together to celebrate who we are and where we come from. We, the Wurundjeri, are known as the Manigam people. We acknowledge all players, officials, brothers and their families, and you and yours. I take this leaf on your behalf. Thank you for accepting this gift. As you join with us to honour the spirits of our ancestors who have nurtured these lands for thousands of years. And you are welcome to everything from the tops of the trees to the roots of the earth. Good luck to both teams. Enjoy the game. Wemindjikal.

0: It does not get any better than that. Well done to Annie Aitken and Indigenous elder Auntie Joy. Beautiful ceremony prior to kickoff. Let's head downstairs. MG is down on the touchline. He's pumped. He can't sit down, the great man. Are you all right, MG?
1: Well. I took my head off of that. That was an amazing rendition from the crowd. All 93 or 94,000 of them. I'm about 5 minutes. Yeah. And I can actually smell the dank rub on their bodies. It's an amazing feeling. Lindsay Collins, I can't wait for this to erupt, boys. Here it is, a couple of minutes away from... Let's go time.
0: Let's go time. We'll fix up that microphone, MG. We've just got a bit of break-up, so we'll get that sorted for kickoff. The teams are taking up their positions, and it looks like by the looks of things here that Queensland will have first use of the football, and it'll be New South Wales to get us underway. Yes, it will be. And it's James Tedesco who's placing the ball in the middle of halfway. Brian To'o, he's taken a knee. He's praying prior to kickoff. I think I know what he'll be praying. He doesn't want to put down a couple of balls like he did in game one, Darryl.
2: Yeah, he had an unhappy game, didn't he? But we know what a quality player he is. You know what? He scores a try tonight. He's a leading try scorer in the history of State of Origin ball for New South Wales. It's a fair stat.
0: Well, stand by, ladies and gentlemen, to pinch one from the great Phil Gould. Enjoy your Origin football. Here we go. The countdown's on. It'll be the boot of James Tedesco. New South Wales taking on Queensland. Let's get it on. Whistle. Kickoff. And James Tedesco sends the ball to the southern end of the field, where it'll be taken by the Queenslanders and big Tom Flegler. He's parched upon by four defenders, and it'll be made to play at 11 metres away from his own goal line. They go left to right away to Capel this time. He's put down in the tackle. He'll play at 18 metres away from his own goal line. Left of centre field. Dummy half they go. Ground away to Vic Tino for Suamala Awi, playing with the emotion of his late father who passed away on the weekend. He's taken in the tackle by Payne Haas. They go left to right again through Britton Nickera. Some good defence here from New South Wales. They stand in the tackle with him. He'll play at 31 metres away from his own goal line. Back to the middle they come through Reuben Cotter this time. He stands there in the tackle. He's put on his back, and the referee Ashley Klein puts the hand in the air and says fifth tackle. Grant comes to the left. Standing in the middle is Cam Munster. He gets a kick away. Downfield it goes. It'll be taken by the winger on this side, Mark Lewangani Tawazi, who he slipped over, and Marky Mark's taken just shy of the 30. He'll play the ball right of centre field. Tedesco goes for a dart out of acting half. He's put down on the tackle. A tackle made there by Reuben Cotter. He'll play it 12 metres short of the halfway line. Cleary sends the pass away to Katoni Staggs this time. He'll play it six shy of the halfway line, about 23 in from the western touchline. Vic Barnett, he goes over the halfway line. He's hitting a good tackle by three Queensland defenders. They go right to left into the hands of Payne Haas. A first hit up there for Payne Haas. He's back into the Origin team off the back of his knee injury. They come back to the middle. It's Cleary. He drops it onto the right boot. It's a high kick downfield. Underneath it is Kalen Ponga. He goes up, Ponga. He was taken in the air, was he? No. Darryl Nilol, the score. What a start to Origin 2.
2: Oh, what a start. You're absolutely right. The take from Ponga was incredible. And as usual, he left the ground. His legs were in the air. He was taken by the 5'8", Mitch Moses. I thought quite legally. I thought he was trying to get to the ball. Both players. Fantastic start. What a game this is.
0: There's Big Tino for Suamala Awi. He's taken in a three-man tackle and he'll play it just shy of the 40-metre line. Dummy half one-handed pick-up from Grant. He goes to the left now with Flegler. He had Kurt Capel going through the line, but he takes the tackle just shy of the halfway line. Ashley Klein says tackle five. They come back to the left again. It goes to Munster. Munster puts it up into the air. A tester for Mark Nalungani Tawazi. He goes up above them. He took it beautifully, Marky Mark, before he's swapped there by Queenslanders. Head up and right in front of Mark Geyer. MG's down on the touchline.
1: Gee, you can leave Marky Mark, can't he? He gets up amongst them like no one else. I tell you what, there's a bit of dew on the ground just after the last couple of minutes. It's noticeable they're slipping around a bit, but the hits down here are ferocious.
0: For a good first hit up from you too, MG. Yes. On the touchline for Piggy Riddell, who's at home. Crook, tough it up, Piggy, if you're listening. 11 shy of the halfway line.
2: Put a
0: line.
2: Band-aid on his heel.
0: Here's James Tedesco playing it. They go right to left into the line. Cleary, he goes away now. Over on that far side, taking in the tackle, and he's put down there. It's Tolu Kola. He'll play the metre in from touch. They're up over the halfway line. Toll goes into acting half. He sends the ball away. Moses gets a clearing kick downfield underneath it is Ponga. Plants the feet 8 away from his own goal line. Looks up. There's a wall of blue defenders. And he's taken there in the tackle. And he'll play a 10 in from touch over on the eastern side of the field. 18 away from their own goal line. Ball comes away now to Toya this time. He's wrapped up, put down by three New South Wales defenders. They play a 21 away from their own goal line. Running bringing the ball up this time is Jojo Fifita. He takes the tackle. He'll play the ball back about 28 metres away from his own goal line. They go back away to the right this time, taking the ball up as Nickera. Nickera's put down 13 shy of the halfway line. Back to the middle they come. It's with Walker. You can hear the Queensland chant in the background. Munster got the ball away. Hammers on Tappy White, but oh, here's Cobo. Cobo down the touchline. Comes at Cleary. Staggs has got him, and Staggs brought him to the ground. They play the ball back. They go back to the middle. Munster dabs a little kick in behind them. Kurt Cable tries to tow the ball forward. It was played at. It was played at. Six more tackles by the Queenslanders here. Kalen Ponga drifting crossfield. He turns it back inside, and he's taken there over on the far side. Robert Toya. He'll play it 20 metres away from the New South Wales line as Munster goes for a run out of dummy half. He popped the ball out the back, goes to Ponga. Ponga comes back to Walker. Walker turns it inside to Fasua Malaali, and he's dumped to the ground 12 metres away from the goal line. Ball played back again by Queensland. They come back to the middle. It's with Walker. Walker on to Ponga. He popped the pass away to Kurt Capewell. Try-saving tackle made by New South Wales. 3 metres away from the goal line. Oh, he's lost the ball. No penalty. Yeah. Penalty against New South Wales.
2: I think they got it right there. It was a hand in there from Reece Robson. They played the ball. He picked it up, the halfback for Queensland, and Reece Robson got his hand around, knocked it down. So he must have really was offside here. Was it Cleary or Robson? It was one of the two. They're both trying to do the same thing, I think. They're going to take the two here, I think, Queensland. Yeah, they are. They're going to take the two and take the lead. It's a nice start from Queensland. Exactly what they did last time they played about 3 weeks ago.
0: Well, you've got to take points when they're available, haven't you, Darryl? And Queensland, off the back of the set restart, they're about 18 metres away, which is where they're going to line up this kick for goal. Now that we've had a chance to take a breath, I'm just having a look around. I can't see too many empty seats, no. Darryl. The place is full.
2: You know what, Levy? I thought about 10 minutes before kickoff they were going to be a little disappointed in the crowd, but you're right. It's filled out everywhere. There's one, two, three. There's four sections here, four left.

0: He can see him. His brain's just ticking for these little kicks. So is Ponga.
1: Certainly is. Nice to have you with us on 2GB, 4BC, 2CC network stations across Australia. This is what it's all about, State of Origin. It's 2-0 Queensland leading New South Wales. As Big
2: Big Flagler. He's made a mistake. Picked up by Margie Mark. He flicked the ball back on the inside. Stags for the line. Stags has got a try. Oh, from the mistake from the kickoff. Try's given. And they strike straight back. New South Wales lead 4-2. Kick the can, Darryl.
0: Well, leave it. Replay just shows, you know, what a desperate mistake that was for Queensland. Tommy Flegler, he's a great player, Flegler. He's a mistake-free player. Well, on this occasion, they kicked off. I think it was Munster who caught the ball. He just popped a short ball to Flegler. He obviously had a little bow peep, knocked it on. Then it went to the wing, and the Wanganita Wazi, he flicked it back on the inside, went to Katoni Staggs, and he gets it down. It's an amazing hit back from them after conceding the opening 2 points. The Wanganita Wazi gets it. I love this bloke. He went through three of them, flicked the ball around the back. Cleary missed it, was picked up by the centre three-quarter here in Staggs. And he just had the power to get over. Flegler got there, slams it down, try.
1: Jeez, he had some work to do, Darryl, and he got there. MG, can you believe it? New South Wales hit strike back.
3: Yeah, that was amazing. Look, those type of mistakes are frowned upon in first grade from Tom Flegler. That's just unthinkable in Origin. That's just a no-go. You can't lose the ball after scoring points in State of Origin. You know they're going to pay you, make you pay for it, and that's what New South Wales have done.
1: Certainly have, MG, as Nathan Cleary lines up the kick. So just when you think Queensland, okay, they've got a buffer of 2 points. New South Wales go up by four, maybe even six. 11 metres in from the western touchline. The Boozy moves in, strikes it towards the upright. Ah, kicks the goal. 6-2, New South Wales leading Queensland. Darryl, there's always twists and turns in Origin, but the Queenslanders, they won't be able to believe what's just happened.
0: Well, they started so positively too, Levy. I mean, there was a really nice start from them here. We've only had about 8 minutes of play, but I reckon the opening 6.5 minutes, they would be very happy with what they dished up. And then Tommy Flegler will be just beside himself here. He knows he's stuffed up here. He's going to have to go back and, you know, just tell his teammates, I'll fix this up. I'll rectify the problem here. He's going to have to come up with something big, because that was just a simple error and they just pounced on him. He's a good player in the Wanganita Wasi.
1: As is this bloke, Mitch Barnett, who brings the ball back from the restart. He'll play a 10 in from the eastern touchline, 11 away from his own goal line. He's as the Queenslanders came at him. He lost a couple of footballs early in the game in game one, but he's promised to repay the faith in Laurie Daly, who's selected him again for New South Wales. Here's Yo. He's put down middle of the park, 20 away from his own goal line as Robson goes left to right to Haas. Haas takes the ball forward, runs into the Queensland hit line. He's put down. 18 in from the western touchline, just shy of the 30. Back to the middle. It's with Tedesco. He dummies, goes into the line, takes the tackle. Five and last, says the referee. 13 metres shy of the halfway line. Robson goes to the left. This is what's good about Mitchell Moses for New South Wales. They've got another kicking option. He puts the ball downfield. Over there on the far side, taking the football is Jojo Fifita. He runs into a solid tackle made by three New South Wales defenders. And it'll be made to play 25 away from his own goal line. 6-2 the score. New South Wales leading Queensland. We do it on the Lowe's Menswear scoreboard. The Lowe's, the Tui's clock rather. It reached 9.5 minutes gone in the first half. Here's Selwyn Cobbo this time. He runs into the tackle made of Dylan Lucas on debut for New South Wales. Grant goes into dummy half, sends the pass back to the middle. It's with Reuben Cotter. He's taken over the top there by Hudson Young, and he's put down just shy of the halfway line on the middle of the Ampola signage. Back to the middle. It's with Tino Fasuamala-Awi. He runs the ball straight and hard the only way he knows. And he's taken to the tackle, just shy of the 40. He'll play it on tackle number 5. They lead 6-2 New South Wales over Queensland as Walker puts a kick downfield over on that far side as Brian plants the feet, takes it cleanly, looks up, there's a wall of Queensland defenders, and Darryl will be made to play it. 13 away from his own line. 6-2 the score. New South Wales leading Queensland.
0: Yeah, and the Queenslanders did what they had to do then. They couldn't afford another mistake. They've only made the one mistake, but didn't they pay dearly for it when Flegler dropped the ball? They had to make sure on this occasion they got through their set. They did that, and even at the end they made a few metres, and a nice kick there from Sammy Walker.
1: Is Tedesco out of dummy half? Fired it up, he went straight through. Oh, tackle had to be made by Queensland, and it was. It was Grant who put him down. They come back to the middle. It's with Cleary. He throws the ball away. Goes to Grant out the back by Staggs. Back behind Marky Mark. And it goes over.

0: touchline in front of MG. And, well, Queensland made a mistake. Now New South Wales have. And this just invites the Maroons to get the football 30 away from the Blues line.
1: Well, it was poor play from Staggs. Look, I know he knew he had a player on the outside, but the catch and pass was just... was dreadful. I mean, he missed Nwanganita Wazi by about 5 metres, went behind him and just bounced into touch, gives Queensland great field position, and they've got six tackles up their sleeve.
0: Well, he acknowledges the bench as Queensland go on the attack this time as Walker drifts across field, turns it back inside to Nickara. He's taken 23 metres away from the New South Wales line. 22 in from the eastern touch line. Walker again drifting, looking for runners, goes to Munster. Now Capel. Capel tried to get the pass away. He's wrapped up by three New South Wales defenders, and he's put down 13 metres away from the goal line. 15 in from touch, western side, back to the middle. It's with Munster, looking for runners, goes to Big Tino. Now Flegler, and Flegler's cut in half by two New South Wales defenders. 8 away from the goal line. They come back to the centre of the park. Ball goes to Cotter. Cotter goes into the headline. They play the front man. He's taken there. Tackle 5. Tackle 5, says the referee. Which way do they go? They go to the right. It's with Walker. Crossfield kick, looking for his outside man for feeder. It's been knocked on by Brian To'o. Ball goes to ground, but hang on, we're going to the video referee. I'm not sure, Darryl.
1: I think Tyre's definitely knocked it on. I don't think it's a try. I think it was knocked on by To'o first. It was a nice kick. To'o was standing behind the try line, waiting to get this ball. They've both gone up for it. There's To'o and Cobbo. Well, I think it's hit To'o's. It certainly hit him in the chest. Whether it's in his arm or not, I don't know. I think it's hit his right elbow. Let's have a look here. I don't know who that's in. I want to have another look at that. I think they'll have to make another choice. Whether Fifita got an elbow to this or not before To'o did, I don't know. They've gone up.
2: Do you think it's right arm first into the chest of Brian To'o?
1: I think it has hit Fifita.
0: Yep, I think they've got that right. They've got that right. So New South Wales will get the football and they'll be made to play 10 away from their own line. Score remains 6-2 on the Lowe's Menswear scoreboard. Our coverage tonight brought to you by Macca's. Shout out to McDonald's. There's a couple near our hotel, Darryl. We might have a little sneaky cheesy on the way home.
1: Yes.
0: Anyway, New South Wales, they're put down 15 metres away from their own goal line. It's Mark Levy, Darryl Broman. MG's down on the touchline. No piggy tonight, he's crook. And MG doing a fantastic job downstairs. Here's New South Wales with the football. They'll play the ball back now through Kohler. Middle of the Park Robson goes to Yo this time. Yo straightens up, takes the tackle. He'll be made to play it. 20 metres in from touch, about to 15 shy of the halfway line. Robson again goes right to left to Barnett. Now onto Moses. Turns the ball back inside to Hudson Young this time. He's taken in the tackle. He stands there on the 40 metre line, 10 shy of the halfway line. Ball is played again as Robson comes back to the middle. 6 more tackles, says the referee, as Payne Haas is put down. That's what the sound in the background is for those Victorians who might be listening. The set restart when you hear the bell. The short ball away to Hudson Young this time. He runs it up towards the 40-metre line. So they're inside Queensland territory here in New South Wales. They lead 6-2 on the Lowe's Menswear scoreboard as Moses sends the pass away now to Cleary. Now onto Staggs. Staggs goes into the line. He's cut in half. Selwyn Cobbo down low. Up top was Munster. 41 metres away from the Queensland line. Cleary again throws the pass away to Go, his Panthers teammate. He's taken in the tackle. 33 metres away from the Queensland goal line. Middle of the park as Robson goes right to left again. It's with Moses back inside to Barnett. Barnett's hitting a solid tackle. There's a tough tackle made by Queensland. 21 metres away from the Queensland line. New South Wales have the football as Moses goes crossfield trying to find Marky Mark. He goes above them. Puts the ball back inside. Touched by New South Wales, but knock on. Yeah. Knock on by Nwanganita Wazi.
1: Jeez, he's an attacking threat, isn't he? Nwanganita Wazi. What a game the Mitchell Moses is having. Of course, there was a problem with his hamstring leading into it. Oh, what about that bump off? Reece Robson tried to get Cobbo, and Cobbo said, get this in here. He just bumped him off. He got straight up, Reece Robson. Jesus, this is a brutal game.
0: Well, I reckon there'll be some Victorians sitting inside the stadium saying, how good is this as Toya? He goes for a run. He's taken in the tackle. 6 more tackles. Ashley Klein's waving his arm. So he's 26 metres away from the goal line here, Queensland. As Munster goes for a run, he's put down. 35 metres away from his own goal line. 6-2 score remains. New South Wales leading Queensland. As Grant goes away to Cotter, now Capewell. Capewell's taken in a three-man tackle. He's 8 shy of the halfway line. 21 in from the western touchline. They go back to the middle. It's with Munster. Now under Walker. Walker goes to Ponga. Over on that far side, Toya got the pass away. It's with Fifita. Fifita over on that far side, flirting with the touchline. He's put down 8 shy of the halfway line. Ball played back by Queensland. They come through. through the hands of Walker. Walker steps off his left, goes into the hit line, takes a back step. Was he taken high? Yes, he was. Yeah. He was taken high. They're going to come together, these two teams, Darryl.
1: Yeah, they're getting a little bit upset there. I think it's Tabuai Fadou who may have grabbed... I think it's Hudson Young who hit him high. Look, there wasn't much in it, but he slapped him. And then he went on with it a bit. He grabbed him around the shoulders or the collar and just threw him into the ground. I mean, the Queenslanders didn't like it, and I think it's warranted a penalty. Without a doubt, it's warranted. He roughed him up. They're going to get a penalty, I imagine. They'll kick for touch and try and hit back here. He hit him high with a slap around the head. Then he grabbed him around the collar, and a few of the Queenslanders didn't like it. Britton Nickerer it was who came in. Nickerer's had a better start to this game. I thought he was quiet in game one. It's been good so far today.
0: Bit of feeling creeping into it, Darryl. That's what Origin's all about. They're right of centre field, 20 away from the New South Wales line. Queensland has the football as Grant goes to Munster, onto Capewell. Capewell goes into the line. He's put down by Lucas over the top as Nathan Cleary. 15 away from the goal line. They keep working the short side. Grant goes to the hammer. Tabuai Fadou's wrapped up 5 metres short of the goal line. He's five in from the western touchline. Queensland on the attack from Grant. He goes back to the middle. Munster throws the pass away. Now it's with Trent Liero, who's onto the field, the big 17, and he'll play it 5 metres away from the goal line. As Grant goes back to the right this time, Walker now onto Ponga. Ponga throws the short pass away. Now it's with Britton Nickerer, and he's 4 metres short of the goal line. Tackle five, says the referee. Standing back towards the left is Walker. That's who's got the football now. He dubs a little kick in behind them into the in-goal area. Too big. Too big. It goes over the dead ball line. So they'll run it out to the 20 here, New South Wales. They lead 6-2 on the Lowe's Men's Wear scoreboard.
1: Well, Levy, I'm surprisingly Aero's on there. I'm not sure who's come off. We might have to go to MG because there was a chance that Liero might not even get on the paddock here. It's actually Flegler who's off. But the Aero's gone out there, so that's going to, I imagine, limit the time out on the field for either Platt, Collins, Finney Fuiaki and Walsh.
0: All right, we'll get down to MG when we can, Darryl. It's been end-to-end action, hasn't it? He's tall. He'll play at 11 shy of the halfway line. Left of centre field, 6-2 score line remains. Into dummy half, Robson. Now Yo onto Cleary. Cleary delivers the ball away to Lucas. There's a good head-up from the debutant. Just shy of the halfway line, the Novocastrian. Back to the middle they come as Robson goes to Cleary, drifting, links up with Moses. Moses onto Kohler. Kohler skipped past him. No, he grabbed onto his shorts over on that far side to you, and he affected the tackle. So five inside Queensland territory. Ball is played. Back to the middle they come with Moses. Now Cleary. Cleary running the football. Goes to Tedesco. Now onto Staggs. Staggs goes into the hit line. Grabbed there by the hammer. And Tabuai Fadou wraps him up 35 metres away from the goal line. Tackle five, says referee Klein. New South Wales go back to the middle. It's with Cleary. He drops the boot ball onto the boot. Up high it goes. They're coming through. It's batted back by New South Wales. Into the legs of Cleary. And it's going to be picked up by Queensland. And they'll play at 19 away from their own goal line. Let's go down to MG. He's down on the touchline.
3: Yeah, what an opening 17 minutes of this game. It's been frenetic, and that's right, Liero's on, Flegler's off, no doubt because of that. Oh, he must be buggered, but that was just a bad mistake he made when he came off the big kick off the kickoff. I'm watching Marky Mark at the moment, Nakawiki Nawazi, and I'm just thinking to myself how good he's playing at the moment, and he's leaving this code next year to go to rugby union. He must be having second thoughts, surely.
0: It's such a shame, isn't it? He's such a good player as Queensland. Send the ball out to the middle. It's with Liero this time. He's taken in the tackle. 10 shy of the halfway line. Middle of the park. They play the ball back. The MCG State of Origin sets it alight. As Munster goes up high, underneath it is Tedesco. He's looking. He's lost it. He's got it. And he takes it cleanly. Looks up before he's wrapped up by Queensland. And he'll be made to play at 30 away from his own goal line. It must be confusing because a couple of the New South Wales players, Darryl, came out for the warm-up just to get their bearings of the ground,
1: yeah.
0: And they didn't have the big light towers on. They just had the lights around sort of the roof of the stadium, but now they've got the towers on as well, so I reckon it's going to be a bit tricky for the players when the ball goes up high.
1: Yeah, I don't think they need to be kicking to Tedesco because he's just a great player. We know that Tino's come in to make a hit on Payne Haas here and might have come out second best here, Tino.
0: So here's Tedesco going to Cleary this time. Cleary steps off his right, wrapped up there by Capewell and Harry Grant. 38 metres away from the goal line. They go back to the middle now. Tackle five. It's with Moses. Moses puts a kick up into the air. Underneath it is Kalen Ponga. They're coming through New South Wales. Ponga, he takes it uncontested before he's wrapped up there by New South Wales. And he'll play it 15 away from his own goal line. 19 minutes gone first half. We do it on the Tui's clock on the Lowe's Menswear scoreboard. Reads New South Wales 6, Queensland 2. The Maroons have the football. Now over on the far side. Taking the football forward is Jojo Fifita. He'll play it 28 metres away from his own goal line. 21 in from the eastern touchline. Ball goes to Munster this time. Looking for runners. Trying to get the offload away. He's wrapped up there in the middle of the park by Robson. Grant goes to dummy half. Left to right Walker. Now on to Nicara. Nicara's taken in the tackle and he'll be made to play it 33 away from his own goal line. Tackle 5. You can hear the referee in the background as Walker gets a kick downfield. Over on that far side, taking it is Tedesco. 25 away from his own goal line, and he runs the ball up to the 40, and they're going to start the set here, Darryl. 9 shy of the halfway.
1: Yeah, Tino's off. I think Collins is on there, so there's two replacements they've used. I just had a look at the 5-8 for the Blues. Mitch Moses just a little bit slow back to his position. I just hope he hasn't twinged or something, that hamstring.
0: So here's Marky Mark. Nwanga Nituazi going for a run. He's taken in the tackle. 20 in from the western touchline. 8 inside Queensland territory. Robson back to the middle. Cam Murray onto the field. There's 6 more tackles. That's going to help New South Wales. And they'll be made to play at 31 away from the Queensland line. New South Wales go right to left through the hands. Now it's with Yeo. Yeo sends the pass back to Murray. Now it goes to Cleary. He gets the pass away. Now it's with Murray. He'll play the ball now. And he's 25 metres away from the goal line. 6 more tackles again. Now they come back to the left. It's with Moses. Moses has taken it a high tackle. Referee said it was okay. 19 away from the Queensland line. They'll play it just left of centre field. They come back to the right this time. It's with Cleary. He goes back to the left. It's with Yeo. Panthers teammate and skipper's put down, the New South Wales captain as well. 14 metres away from the Queensland line. Right to left they go. Now it's with Moses. He goes out the back. Tapped on by Tedesco. Into the hands now of Kohler. Kohler beat one of the tacklers. He runs back towards the middle. He stands there and he's put down 6 metres away from the goal line. Can they hold them out here, Queensland? New South Wales have got the football. Robson goes on to Cleary. Dabs a little kick in behind them. Into the hands of New South Wales. Marky Margaret scored. Nwanga Nituazi in the corner. And the MCG erupts. New South Wales have extended their lead. They lead 10-2 on the Los Medway scoreboard.
1: Oh, Levy, they're playing some scintillating football, the Blues. They look, even though the scoreboard, they're not dominating, but they look dominant. Their back line is outstanding. Here's a little kick put in from Cleary. Hit one of the Queenslanders, bounced straight back to Cleary, and before you can say boo, he just throws the long overhead pass to the Wanonga Nituazi, and he's just a player. He's built for this. But this arena just catches and scores in the corner. What a try to the Blues. Queensland are now under immense pressure here. Immense pressure. Just having a look what's going on here, because I see the Queensland captain Munster is talking to the referee right where the kick is about to be taken. Now, I'm not sure what they're discussing. He must be saying something might have gone on in that last set.
0: Try confirmed, Darryl. Okay. Try confirmed. So it's a try to New South Wales through Mark Nwanga Nituazi. Mark Geyer, MG, what do you make of that down on the touchline?
3: Yeah, fantastic, isn't it? New South Wales are just bristling at the moment. Tino Fasulamala'o has gone for a Category 2 HIA test. And while that was all happening, Barnett has been replaced by Cam Murray. And it looks like Plathers about to take the field as well for Queensland, who are reining in on the replacements really early in this game.
0: Thank you, MG. So they lead 10-2. On the Lowe's menswear scoreboard, New South Wales over Queensland.
1: Levy, their halves are playing brilliantly, both of them. Cleary and Moses. Moses is fine. They're just playing brilliantly. They're combining well. And at the moment, with all the ball they've got, they've hardly made a mistake, the Blues. The two halves are just pointing them and showing them where to go. And then once they get it, the class of the two of them is just starting to shine. It's been a phenomenal first half from those two boys.
0: Well, we were talking about it prior to kickoff, weren't we, Darryl? But yeah, with the addition of Mitchell Moses, as much as Ethan Strange was brilliant in game one and he's a terrific player, it gives the Blues that extra kicking option, doesn't
1: it? Yeah, he's a very, very good player. And so is this bloke Cleary, kicking, what, a metre and a half in from touch. I'll be surprised if he misses it.
0: It's a tough kick. He's 21 metres back. The crowd's into him. He's about to move in to make it 12-2 potential. It strikes it towards the upright. It looks good. He's kicked the goal. 12-2, New South Wales leading Queensland. What a strike from the touchline from Nathan Cleary. There is nothing he can't do. And Queensland coming back to the halfway line. They've got to get themselves back up. There's still a long way to go. 17 left in the first half. Another half of football to come after that. But 12-2, what a start, New South Wales over Queensland.
1: Well, the Queenslanders are exhausted at the moment. They've had to do a lot of defence. And the Blues have thrown a lot at them here. The Blues look really well-oiled machine here. The halves leading away, as I said before. Now, Queensland have got to try and get them to make some mistakes and also hold on to the ball themselves. They need to get some ball in their hands, Queensland.
0: Here's the restart taken by Moses and Kane Haas. He runs into the Queensland hit line. He's dumped to the ground, 5 in from touch, 15 away from his own goal line. They lead 12-2 New South Wales over Queensland. They can't afford any mistakes, New South Wales. And Queensland, well, they've just got to stick to their game plan. 20 away from their own line. They come back to the middle. It's with Hudson Young. He goes for a hit up. He's put down. 25 away from his own goal line. You can hear the Queenslander chant in the background. The crowd trying to egg them on as Cleary goes on to Stags. Stags down the touchline. Hilly turned him inside out. He's lost the football. Didn't need to, Darrell. He should have held on to it.
1: He's made a couple of blues, Stags. I know he scored a try, but he's made a couple of blues, which is just opening the door a little bit for the Queenslanders. They got on the outside. He's tried to throw a miracle ball on the outside. Well, actually, he's come back on the inside. He's tried to pop one back on the inside. It just came out. Actually, he's a bit unlucky. It got knocked out by, I think it's Munster who made the tackle. They won't turn this around because it's, well, not obvious, but it's Queensland now. They've got to get through a set here, Queensland.
0: Well, it gives them an opportunity, doesn't it, Darrell? They're trailing Queensland 12-2 on the Lowe's menswear scoreboard, and they start the set on the 40-metre line at New South Wales end of the field. Here's Liero, reverses his way into the hit line, 20 in from the western touchline, 35 away from his own goal line. They spiral the pass to Munster, now onto Walker. He goes on to Kalen Ponga. They rush up off the line and take him. I think that's Kohler over on that far side. It is. 31 away from the New South Wales line. Running the football this time is Max Plath. He's taken in the tackle and put down 23 metres away from the goal line. Back to the right they come. Through the hands of Liero. Walker now Ponga. Ponga over on that far side. Steps back infield. Oh, good tackle made by New South Wales on the Queensland fullback. Back to the middle they come as Grant goes to Walker. He jabs a kick in behind them. A high one. Leaping up above them, the hammer. It's knocked backwards by New South Wales into the hands of Mark Nwanganeen Tawazi. And he'll be made to play at 11 away from his own goal line, 20 in from the western touchline. So they were trying to find the hammer so Tabuai Fidel on that occasion. Not a bad option, Darrell. He just couldn't get answer the football.
1: Yeah, it wasn't a bad option, but I think you need to probably kick the ball another 3 or 4 metres, put it right on the try line and make it almost certain that if he takes the ball, he scores. On that occasion, he's probably about 4 metres from the touchline, from the goal line. He caught the ball all right, tried to flick it out the back because he knew he wasn't over the line.
0: So here's Robson, hands the ball on now to Payne Haas, who turns in the tackle. 11 shy of the halfway line. The score line reads 12-2. If you're just joining us, New South Wales leading Queensland. Here's a great kick by Mitchell Moses. Downfield it goes, taken by Cobbo. He takes it 8 away from his own goal line, winds up, runs into the hit line, and he's put down 22 metres away from his own goal line and about 23 in from the western touchline. Here's the hammer, Tabuai Fadeau. He's put down in the tackle, 30 metres away from his own goal line. Grant spirals the pass away to the right. It's with Ponga. Now the ball into the hands this time of Jojo Fifita. He's taken in the middle of the park, 33 away from his own goal line. Here's big Lindsay Collins. He goes for a run up over the 40 metre line, 20 in from the eastern touchline. Cam Murray's the man to put the hit on with Isaiah Yeo. They come back to the middle. Quick hands away from Munster. Now Ponga. Now onto the hammer. Tabuai Fadeau skips over the halfway line. He's gone straight through the hammer. He's over the 30. Oh, good tackle made. It was Tedesco. A brilliant tackle got him around the bootlaces. They come to the short side. It's with Grant. Grant goes back to the middle. It's tackle 5. He offloads the ball. Walker. Platt. Oh. Now Liero. Liero's there. He scores for Queensland. They've never done with the Maroons. They hit straight back. It's 12-6. Kick the cub. New South Wales leading Queensland.
1: Well, Levy, the Harvey Norman replay shows you that is one of the great tries in State of Origin history, let me tell you, because that went through about, I reckon, 10 hands. The ball went to blindside. Tabuai Fadeau got it, and he started it off. He fended off, I think it was Dylan Lucas. Then he saw he had a player on the outside, but Nwanganeen Tawasi did a great job to get in between that. Harry Graham went to blindside. He popped it back on the inside to Munster. Munster around the corner ball. Gave it to the halfback Walker. Then to Platt. And then Platt sort of went in and out and popped the ball there to Liero, I think it was. Scores under the sticks. It's one of the great tries. Let me tell you, that is an amazing hit back from the Queenslanders.
0: They're never done with, Darrell. They're never done with. Mark Geyer, MG's down on the touchline.
3: What a fantastic try from the Queenslanders. I was just about to say how Queensland looked gone. New South Wales are doing everything better, running, tackling, kicking, and all of a sudden Queensland just do something like that. Amazing try there by Trent Liero.
0: It's a great try, and Queensland, they're back into the contest. 12-6 kick to come. It's right in front. It'll be 12-8. New South Wales leading the Maroons. Trent Liero gets the try, and Walker, right in front of the sticks, moves in, pilots the ball over the black dot. It's there. So 12-8, New South Wales leading Queensland. 12 minutes remaining in the first half.
1: Levy, if you're a Victorian and you're coming to rugby league for the first time, or even State of Origin for the first time, you've got to be impressed by what they're dishing up. Like, I'm impressed. I mean, this is the creme de la creme of rugby league playing each other here. The Blues v Queensland. The Blues looked to have this game, I thought, when they led 12-2. They looked like they would maybe go on with it and win by a margin. To Queensland's credit, they've come back. That's a brilliant performance from them. What's going on here?
0: So there's an HIA, I think, here.
1: Is it Harry
0: Cameron
1: Grant?
0: Munster. Cameron Munster's got to come from the field here, Darryl.
1: He's shaking his head. He's... Anyway.
0: Is he coming off or not?
1: I don't think he is. Well, let's see what the referee says at the moment.
0: Yeah, he's telling him to go off the field. Cameron Munster's off for an HIA, so Queensland are going to be without one of their most important players for the next 15 minutes, Darryl.
1: He's in no rush to get off. I think it's actually Harry Grant, mate. I don't know who it is. Neither of them are going off.
0: Well, Munster's off the field.
1: Oh,
0: it's definitely
1: he?
0: Munster.
1: Okay, sorry. Did he go off? Oh, there he is. Yeah,
0: he's going to have to go up the tunnel.
1: Yeah, okay.
0: So if it's an HIA, he's got to go through the mandatory 15 minutes.
1: Yeah, so
0: this is a big, big moment for Queensland.
1: Well, he won't be back if he does come back. I think he will probably until about 2 minutes into the second half.
0: Here's the restart of play. So it's 12-8. New South Wales leading Queensland as Lindsay Collins brings the ball back for the restart of play. I filled it up here.
1: Oh, you can hear it.
0: 12 metres away from their own goal line. Here's Liero, the try scorer, hitting in the tackle, and he's put down 30 metres away from his own goal line. Just left of centre field. Dummy half. Grant sends the pass away to Nicara this time. Oh, a big swinging arm there from Murray. Missed him. He's taken in the tackle just shy of the 20 metre line, right of centre field. They are running from the southern end to the northern end, Queensland, as Ruben Cotter goes for a hit up. So a bit of a reshuffle here for Queensland. You'd think Kalen Ponga's going to play a bit more of a role here. Ooh, a little bobble from that man Ponga. He held onto the football. It's tackle five. They're on their own 30. So they go back to the right this time as Walker has to get a big kick away. Downfield it goes. Underneath it is Tedesco. 33 away from his own goal line. Wall of Queensland defenders, and he's taken in the tackle. HI the halfway line. 12-8 the score. New South Wales leading Queensland. Rose Menswear scoreboard.
1: I'll leave it. The energy level of these two sides is incredible. It really is. This is being played at breakneck speed, and both sides are defending their butts off here. I mean, there's been, what, three tries scored in the game, and it's been an incredible game. But the defence of these two sides has just been phenomenal.
0: So over on that far side, here's New South Wales. Kohler. Kohler nearly sliced through. Oh, he's lost the ball. Penalty. High tackle, says referee Klein.
1: Geez, he's looking dangerous too. Kohler out wide. This little Sammy Walker, I think, has been penalised here. He's come across. Kohler stepped off his left, came in. Yeah, he's hit him high.
0: He might.
1: Yeah, the ball's come free, but Kohler is having a whale of a game out wide.
0: So they kick for touch through Moses.
1: They're going to have to defend again, Levy. It's not going to be easy for them.
0: They'll take the tap. Now going into the hit line this time is the 15 onto the field, Victor Radley. And he'll be made to play it on the 20-metre line left of centre field. They come back to the middle through Robson. Now Cleary. Cleary turns it inside to Isaiah Yeo. He stands in the tackle. He's put down by three Queensland defenders. 15 away from the Queensland line. New South Wales on the attack. Robson goes to the left. Moses, short ball away to Hudson Young. He's crashed to the ground. 10 away from the goal line. New South Wales looking dangerous. Back to the middle. It's with Murray. Murray goes on to Cleary. Out the back, Moses. Moses, Katani stags. Now on to Tawazi. Did he get the ball down? I don't know. I surely not, Darryl, if he has. This will be Herculean. He thinks he has. We're going to the video referee.
1: Yeah, I don't think he thinks he has, Levy. I think he's shaking his head. It's a great tackle from Cobbo. I think Cobbo's hit him sort of in mid-air as he's about to plonk it down with that right arm. He's come in, got to him, and... he couldn't have. No, he's dropped the ball. He's dropped the ball there. It's gone on the line anyway.
0: No try. He's put the ball down on the touch in goal line, so that means the ball is out. So an easy one for the video referee, Chris Butler. Up it comes, no try. Yeah. But gee whiz, they're dangerous down that right edge, aren't they?
1: Mate, he's looked fantastic all night, but Cobbo did a great job there. Probably not renowned for his defence, Cobbo, but he hit him where the ball was. It just sort of made him sort of stop a bit. Here's Tino. It looks like he's going to be back on soon.
0: 12-8 to score, New South Wales leading Queensland. They come back to the middle. It's with Max Plath. Oh, he's hitting a solid tackle. It was the inflict of Victor Radley. Launched himself at him. Back to the middle they come this time. It's with Ruben Cotter running the ball up over the 40-metre line. He stands in the tackle. He'll be made to play to shy the halfway line. Queensland have the football. They're just shy of the halfway line as Liero. Oh, again, Victor Radley. Is it a high tackle? It is. He's got him high, and now he's going at it with Lindsay Collins. No punches, but the Roosters teammates are into each other.
1: Yeah, I might have another look at that because Radley's got a bit of a history, as we all know. Let's have a look at it. I didn't think it was that bad. He's hit him high, but
0: he hit him high though, Darryl?
1: I think he has. I think his shoulders hit him high. Let's see what the ref says. He's given the penalty. I mean, Lindsay Collins has gone straight in there. I've got Tino's past his HIA. That's for deep heat. Cameron Munster is a category two. He'll be back. Well, he's still being assessed. He'll be back.
0: He's on report. So penalty sufficient, says the referee. There was contact. So look, I'm happy with the penalty. So they'll kick for touch, Queensland. So here's another chance for them, Darryl. The Maroons, they're going to get the football 25 away from the Blues line.
1: Well, Levy, if they manage to score here and take the lead, this will be one of the greatest comebacks in the history of sport.
0: Tino for Suomala Awi.
1: That might be an exaggeration.
0: I know what you mean. 23 metres away from the New South Wales line. Grant goes to the right. Walker pops the ball back inside. It's with Liero this time. He's dumped to the ground by three New South Wales defenders. Victor was in there again. 19 away from the goal line. Walker into the line. Goes to Ponga. Ponga out the back. Tapped on by the hammer. Selwyn Cobbo lost his footing on the 10-metre line. Five in from touch. Western side of the field. Tabuai Fidoh goes back to the middle again. It's with Walker. He spirals the pass to Grant. Now to Cotter. Cotter goes under Plath. Plath got the pass away with Nigara, and Nigara's hitting a tackle. It's a high one
1: again.
0: It's another high tackle from Victor Radley.
1: Well, he might be going to the bin soon. If he's hit him high here, I mean, surely I think he's given away three penalties in the last 10 minutes. Victor Radley's come in again.
0: Jeez. They're imploding here, New South Wales.
1: Well, Nigara had his arm up there, and he's hit him high. He's lucky his arm was there, stopped a bit of the hit. I keep going if I'm Queensland. They're taking the tap.
0: So they take the tap down, and it's big Tino. For Suomala Awi will take the tackle. 9 metres away from the goal line. Can Queensland score here to level things up? They come around. They spin around on the spot. Grant now to Ponga. Calling him underneath and gives on to Kurt Capewell. He stands in the tackle. Then he's put down 11 metres away from the goal line. 20 in from the western touch line. To the middle they go. It's Walker back to Tino. For Suomala Awi wrestled his way through. And he's put down 6 metres away from the goal line. They play the ball back here, Queensland. Grant goes to the left. Now he runs away. Now the left is with Plath. Plath reverses his way towards the line. 3 metres away from the goal line. Queensland on the attack. They go back to the right. It's with Walker. Walker on to Ponga. Ponga goes out the back. Now it's with Toya. Toya for the line. And good tackle made by New South Wales. 3 metres short of the goal line. Tackle 5. They play it. They go deep. It's with Walker. Now Cotter. He got it to Ponga. Ball goes to ground. This is a horrible set into the set. It's towed forward. It's going to be batted over the touchline by Katoni Staggs. They'll get a result, Queensland. But hang on, it was a knock-on, was it? So New South Wales are going to get the football? No,
1: I don't think so.
0: Queensland will.
1: Yeah, that's an amazing result for Queensland. It was a pretty crappy finish to it. He did a great job. Tabuai Fidoh, he's kicked the ball. It went into the Wanganita Wazi. Then the ball popped up in the air. Not much Katoni Staggs could do. He decided to hit it over the touchline. So Queensland have got to play the ball here, 10 metres out. They'll do well to keep him out here, the Blues.
0: So they go to the right. It's with Walker. He pops the ball back inside to Ruben Cotter. He's taken in the tackle 8 metres away from the goal line. Queensland, they're trailing 12-8 on the Lowe's Menswear scoreboard. Grant goes to Walker. He stands there. Got lost, Walker. He's taken in the tackle 8 metres away from the goal line again, right in the middle of the MCG. They keep playing the ball. They come back now to Tino for Suomala. Miller, are we? He's still going, Vitino. He's 2 metres short of the goal line, right in the middle of the park. They'll play the ball back. They've got a chance here, Queensland. Oh, he's lying in the ruck there, Hudson Young. Referee said it was okay, Liero. They put a little kick in behind them. Coming through, Queensland, no! It's been touched. It's been touched by New South Wales goal line dropout.
1: Yeah, I think it's Tedesco got there. Tedesco got there. Toya was there as well. It was a beautifully weighted kick. What a little... He's got a great short kicking game. And he almost got there, Toya. He's just about to slam it down. To'o got there, got his arm underneath Toya's and tapped it over the dead ball line. If he didn't get there, To'o, that's a try.
0: Hang on.
1: I don't think so. I'd be challenging this.
0: So he's ruling a knock-on by Queensland, so New South Wales will now get the 20-metre restart.
1: I don't think it came off, Toya.
0: I tend to agree with you, Darryl. They take the tap through To'o. Let's go down to the touchline. MG soaking it up downstairs.
3: Yeah, I tend to agree with you boys as well. I didn't think Toya knocked that on. I tell you what, the Maroon Army is relentless at the moment. No word on Cameron Munster yet with his HIA, but I tell you what, they're a different team with him off the field. They need him back on, yeah. Queensland.
0: They certainly do, MG. 12-8 to score. New South Wales leading Queensland. 5.5 minutes left in the first half. We do that, of course, for Lowe's Menswear and for Tui's. Here's Victor Radley going for a run. Was he hit high? No, says the referee. Just short of the halfway line. Robson out of dummy half goes for a run. He offloads the ball out the back into the hands of Cam Murray. He reverses his way into the Queensland line. He stands in the tackle. 5 inside Queensland territory. Tackle 5, says the referee. It goes to Cleary. Cleary gets a kick away. Downfield it goes. Underneath it this time in. Here's Cobbo. He takes it 10 away from his own goal line, runs into Katoni Staggs and bang! He's put on the ground 11 metres away from his own line. Queensland have the football, but they're trailing on the Lowe's Menswear scoreboard. It's New South Wales up 12-8. 12-8 to score with 5 minutes to play in the first half of the MCG. They come away through Jojo Fifita this time. He's put down in the middle of the park, 12 metres, 22 metres away from his own line. As Grant comes back to the left this time, good run by Selwyn Cobbo. He's hitting a solid tackle by New South Wales. Back to the middle, it's with Walker. He gets a kick away inside his own 40. There's no one at home. He takes the ball behind him and he's running towards his own goal line. Spins around, runs into the Queenslanders. Great take by Brian To'o over on that far side, Darryl, and he's 31 away from his own line.
1: It sure was, Levy. That wasn't easy. To'o had to stop, turn, chase and catch it as he was running with the ball. It was a great kick from the halfback. Sammy Walker is starting to put his mark on this game. Geez, there's been some good players for both these sides. Hudson Young has just worked his butt off here tonight.
0: Certainly has, and that man plays it, Darryl. Here's Victor Radley out the back, Cleary, now onto Tedesco. He got the pass away to Staggs. Outside him is Marky Mark. No one can eat Tuazi standing there, but he takes the tackle. Katoni Staggs, 39 metres away from the Queensland line. Back to the middle, it's with Cleary. He throws the ball on now to Radley. Moses got it away to Young. Young to Kohler. Kohler over on the far side, tried to skip past them, and he's taken to the ground by the Queensland defenders. 31 away from the Queensland line. Here's a kick from Mitchell Moses. Downfield it goes. They're coming through Tedesco. Tedesco, a contested mark there with Cobbo, but Cobbo comes away second best or first best. He's got the football, Darryl. He did remarkably well.
1: Levy, the skill level here is just out of this world. That's why they're playing this standard of football, state of origin. It's the best of the best, and I think we're seeing evidence of that tonight. Both the Blues and the Queenslanders have been superb.
0: Yeah, hope you're enjoying it. State of origin with a continuous call team. 12-8 the score. New South Wales leading Queensland as Reuben Cotter plays it. 25 away from their own goal line. Now Walker on to Ponga. Ponga popped the pass away to Toya, and Toya's hitting a good tackle by To'o. Oh, last tackle. They're just shy of the 40-metre line as Walker. He gets a kick away. Low trajectory one. Goes down the throat of Mark. No one can eat Tuazi. He skips over the 30, runs back towards the western touchline. He's wrapped up by three defenders, and he'll play a 10 in from touch, 10 short of the halfway line. Western side of the field. Cleary dummy half. He goes right to left into the hands of Katoni Staggs. He skips into the tackle. 8 shy of the halfway line. The ball will be played with 2.5 minutes remaining in the first half. Cleary back to the middle. It's with Yo. Yo straightens up, takes the tackle. He charges forward towards the halfway line. 5 short of that halfway line. Back to the right left they go. It's with Moses. Back to Tedesco. He lost the ball, batted it back into the hands of Radley, and Radley will play it 4 short of the halfway line. Tackle forces the referee. Right to left they go. It's with Hudson Young, the energizer bunny. He doesn't stop. There's a great run from Hudson Young, 39 metres away from the Queensland line. Tackle 5, says the referee. Robson goes to Cleary. Cleary puts it into the air. Downfield field it goes. Underneath it this time, it's batted back by Nwanganui Tawazi. Six more tackles. Geez, I don't know if Queensland played it, and it just ricocheted off his legs. It's with Tedesco, now into the hands of Cleary. He throws the ball away to Young. Geez, a try here would be nice for New South Wales. They're 2 minutes out from half-time. Ball played back. In a dummy half, they go right to left. It's with Moses. Moses standing on the spot, trying to get through. He's taken there 8 metres away from the goal line. Here's New South Wales now. Back to the middle, it's with Cleary. Cleary drifting back inside to Radley. Radley straightens up. 6 metres away from the goal line now. New South Wales will play the ball back on tackle two. Robson comes away now to Murray. Murray on to Cleary. Now Tedesco on to Staggs. He put the ball away. Nwanganui Tawazi. He's taken there 2 metres short of the goal line. Here come New South Wales again. Staggs spirals the pass away to Cleary. He gets it on now to Yo. Yo throws it on to Moses. Moses now on, tipped on from Cole to To'o. To'o's over on the far side. He runs back towards the middle. Evaded one of the tacklers. He threw the ball away to Young. Young's taken over on the far side. He's going to be put into touch. He will. Great defence from Queensland. That is what State of Origin football is all about.
1: Levy, I'm a Queenslander and I couldn't be any more prouder of what they've just done then. That is a fantastic defensive set from them. The Blues threw everything they possibly could at them, and somehow the Queenslanders just kept turning up. Hudson Young, who's been immense for the Blues, got the ball. They kept him upright and put him into touch. What a performance this is.
0: 40 seconds remaining, and Queensland will play it. It's 12-8. New South Wales leading Queensland. Good news for the Maroons. Cam Munster, MG's telling me from downstairs that he's passed his HIA and he will be coming back onto the field. So they'll take the tackle here. Queensland 30 away from their own goal line as Grant sends the pass away to Liero. He goes out the back to Walker. Now Ponga. Ponga over on the far side. He takes the tackle. So he's HIA the halfway line. 14 seconds remain first half. They come back to the middle. It's with Walker. Pops the ball to Cotter. Cotter takes the ball forward. He's put down right on halfway. Last tackle, says the referee. This is their last chance of the set to do something with it. As Walker gets a kick away, downfield it goes. It's going to go over the head of Marky Mark. No, he takes it. 10 away from his own goal line. He'll take the tackle. He'll run the ball over the touchline. And that'll be all she wrote for the first half. Well, to Melbourne, to Victorians, I know you love your AFL, but if you can't appreciate State of Origin football, what's wrong with you? This is brilliant. 12-8, New South Wales leading Queensland. 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We'll take a break, we'll take a breather. The Blues up 12-8 over Queensland, halftime at the MCG.
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0: 12-8 to score, New South Wales leading Queensland. Our halftime break for Power Bay. Daryl, I might leave it with you and MG to have a chat about the first half.
1: Yeah, what a first half of football we had there, MG. Look, being a Queenslander, I can't tell you how proud I am of how they fought back. They were down 12 points to 2, and they were under the pump. They were under so much pressure. They had very little ball. The Blues were dominating, and somehow they found the energy and the ability to score one of the great Origin tries, MG. I mean, what's it like down there on the sideline? It must be immense.
3: It's unbelievable, D, and I concur with everything you said about Queensland in that first half. I think New South Wales would probably go into this half a little bit unlucky, well, saying to themselves, we should be at least another 6 to 8 points in front of these guys, but we're not. I think maybe a game-defining defensive set just right then before half-time for the Queenslanders, after the New South Wales were gifted 6 to go, they didn't play at the ball at all. So that was pretty lucky for them to get that call off. Actually, as you mentioned, Munster's passed his HIA, as you mentioned, through the back half of that last couple of minutes in the game. That's massive for them. Look, this game is crying out for a couple of players to be injected. I think for New South Wales, Api Korosau, I think would open this game right up. Maybe in 10 minutes in the second half, we might see him. And Reece Walsh. I mean, this stage is made for someone like Reece Walsh. If I'm a New South Welshman, I'm looking at the bench every time I walk back from a set to make sure he's not getting out of his seat, because I'd be petrified of someone like him in an arena and an occasion like this.
1: Yeah, it'll be interesting, won't it, to see when they do inject him. I mean, he's without doubt the, you know, he's just dynamite, Reece Walsh, and this game's probably looking for it. Look, when I say this game's looking for it, it's been one of the great halves of football, MG. I mean, I've been on the edge of my seat the whole time. When it was 12-2, I thought Queensland are a chance of getting smacked in this game, but they found they're resilient. That last 15 or 16 minutes, they were just sensational. I do have some stats here for Jack Daniels, though. All six games at the MCG have been won by the team scoring the opening try and leading at half time. So that's good news for the Blues. There's also another Jack Daniels stat here. The Maroons have scored only 10 second half points in the past 5 Origin games compared to New South Wales 64. So if you're going by the Jack Daniels stats, Queensland can't win.
3: You're just up your narrative, you Queenslanders.
1: No, we can't win.
3: No, look, at the moment, not with Queensland. You couldn't say that they can't lose. Queensland can't win without attacking brilliance they've got in their team. Munster's going to be... He's been off for 15 minutes. He's filthy about that. Tino Fasuamala, he's been off for 15 minutes. He's filthy about that. So you've got two of your main players who are going to play probably the whole second half. Add with Ponga, who's been a little bit quiet compared to the first game.
1: Yep.
3: And it's getting more and more slippery out here as the dew. It started, it was about 19 degrees down on the ground surface. At the moment, it's gone down to 16, or now it's just hit 15 degrees. So it's getting cooler as the night's going on. So by the end of this game, I reckon within about 10 or 15 minutes into the second half, it's going to be probably down to 14, 15 degrees, which will make the surface even that little bit more slipperier.
1: Mate, I had to put this on you, but have you got an in-game solo performance, solo by MYOB? Look, there's been that many good performances. I actually think Mitch Moses and Cleary have both been, like, they've been outstanding, but geez, so have the Queenslanders. There's so many good players out there, it's hard to put your finger on one of them.
3: I'd have to give Harry Grant the one from Queensland. He's been fantastic. While Munster was off, he rallied the troops, and for the New South Welshmen, Payne Haas had a fantastic first 25 minutes, and then it was obvious to note that when Victor Radley came on. He tried to do exactly what Payne Haas was doing. We gave away three quick early penalties, which Laurie Daly would be filthy about that.
1: Yeah, we got an end of the keys to victory for Honda here. Honda's end of financial year event is on now, of course, with great deals on selected 2025 Honda CRVs. T's and C's apply only while stocks last. So what's the keys to victory for these teams, MG?
3: For New South Wales, it's to inject someone like Abby Corrissau around the ruck. They're going too lateral. They seem to be passing from side to side. New South Wales, they are having a little bit more pay dirt on this side of Mark, the Wanganui Wazi, but they're up to, they've worked him out. So at the moment, they're going, the only problem with New South Wales' attack is they're going from left to right, left to right. I think as for Queensland, well, they've just got to stay in the game. They're dogged. At the moment, they look dangerous. They look like they're coming to get New South Wales. So New South Wales have got to find something to keep them off, because this game in this second half, I think we're big D, I think we're in for something very, very special.
0: MG, Darryl, can I say this to you? You guys got to experience what Origin was like as a player, but I say this as a fan of the game, and I feel like I say it every year now as a commentator. It just gets better.
1: Levy, you know what? Look, in my era, you didn't have to be like a 1,000,000% fit, like, and I wasn't, but these blokes are. I mean, what they dished up in that first half from both those sides was just incredible. There were times there where they must have, like, their bumps were just dragging along the ground. They were that tired, but they found a way, because it means so much to them. And MG will, you know, back this up. It means so much to all these blokes who play State of Origin. It's not just about, you know, representing your state. It's about representing your family and the whole lot of it. And they're doing their utmost, all these guys, to not let anyone down. And I think all these players who've been out there tonight have done a phenomenal job.
3: I concur, Big D. Look, it's when you're playing in a game like this, you think about the coaches you had when you're under 13s at North Mount Druitt. You think of the coaches and the lady who used to give you your shorts when they were ripped and you couldn't afford another pair of shorts. All them people who have helped you get to this stage of your career, in the biggest stage there is of in our sport of rugby league. And I'm looking at someone like Dylan Lucas, who's thinking to himself, oh my goodness, everything they said about this thing is true.
0: Yeah. Well, boys, we've got another exciting half to come. It's 12-8 New South Wales leading Queensland. I just want to get a plug in because, boys, we do some of our best work in Las Vegas, and Melbourne, West Tigers, Parramatta and the Gold Coast, they are going to be on the plane with us next year. 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Back with the second half right after this.
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2: Welcome back to the MCG. Mark Levy alongside Daryl Broman. We've got Big MG down on the touchline with us as well. I've just been having a scroll through all of these wonderful text messages. Daryl, we've got people listening to us across Australia, in other parts of the world. We've even got a couple of people listening to us on aeroplanes.
3: Oh, really?
2: The only way they can access the commentary and the coverage of State of Origin. Let us know if you're trying the sync button as well. It's proving a real hit, not only during the major games that we cover, but on the weekends during the NRL. On the 2GB and 4BC apps, you'll be able to hit a sync button and marry up the vision to our call, or our call to the vision. And a lot of people have been in touch just having a look here saying, who invented this? This is brilliant. So thank you for all of the lovely comments. If you're doing exactly that, or you'd like to let us know where you are, 0460 873 873. And you can email us via the websites where you click onto the feedback icon. And I want to again shout out the 3AW engineers and team for hosting us and looking after us down here in Melbourne. 3AW footy, Daryl, in the AFL is number one.
3: Yeah.
2: And they do a phenomenal job. I got to see Bruce Eva here a little earlier. We had Jimmy Bartell as a part of our coverage. So thank you very much for all of the staff and the engineers for looking after us down here in Melbourne as the Queenslanders come back out. Geez, look at Lindsay Collins running up and down the sideline. He's ready to go.
3: He didn't get a big stint out there, but he did stick up for his state when him and Radley went to it. You know what? I think that game turned on Radley being out there a little bit, Lee, much as I hate to say it. He gave away three penalties pretty much in the space of about probably 6 or 7 minutes, and that's when Queensland started getting a bit of ball, and I think getting a bit of confidence as well. So, you know, and I don't want to be critical of him because I love the way he plays, but sometimes you just got to tone it down a bit.
2: Yeah.
3: And it did make a difference to this game, in my opinion it did, but the Queenslanders, I'm so wrapped in what they just up. The Blues have been fantastic. Geez, the two halves have been great. I think Hudson Young, you know I'm a big rap on him. He's been amazing. I also think the Wanganeeta Wazi's been brilliant on the wing as well. He's done a great job. This is a really, really good game of football.
2: The other bloke, Daryl, I was thinking of is Katoni Staggs. He just tried to sort of push the pass or try and get offloads away early in the tackle count. Hopefully someone got into his ear and just said, look, you don't have to come up with a big play all the time. Just keep it simple.
3: Yeah, you know what? On the big stage, it's sometimes you go into your shell a bit. I reckon Laurie would say to him, mate, I don't want you to go into your shell, but you just got to be a little bit more discreet and work out when it is time to pass and when it's not. Here's a referee getting... And I want to wrap the referee. He was under pressure when this game started. I think he's done a pretty good job here.
2: There's the whistle. Second half's underway. And it'll be the ball taken by New South Wales. Tedesco's got a sprint towards the football and he takes it. And he'll take the first tackle of the second half. So it's 12-8. New South Wales leading Queensland. Strap yourselves in for another 40 minutes of the best rugby league there is. 22 metres away from their own goal line. New South Wales play the football as Robson goes left to right into the hands this time of Lucas. He goes towards the 30 metre line and that's where he'll play it. 19 in from the eastern touchline. New South Wales in possession. First use of the football, second half. Oh, geez, Cam Murray did well to take the football. He fell over while he was taking it and he's made to play it 31 metres away from his own goal line. So not the best start in the second half in for New South Wales. Is Yo. He's put down 33 metres away from the own goal line and five and last says the referee. So they go to the right. It's with Moses. He's forced to get a big kick away. Downfield it goes. Over on the far side, Cobbo takes it. Wheels around over the 10. Runs back over the 20 towards the 30. He beat one of the tacklers. Cobbo. He's still going. Cobbo over the 40. And he's taken there 6 metres short of the halfway line. 20 metres in from touch. Western side of the field as Walker popped the pass away on the outside to Jojo Fifita this time. He's five inside opposition territory. Queensland have the football. They come back to the right. It's with Nickara. And Nickara's crashed to the ground by Dylan Lucas, or Hudson Young, I should say, and Mitchell Moses. 39 metres away from the goal line. They go to the left. It's with Walker. He pops the ball back inside to Reuben Cotter this time. He's dumped to the ground, put on his back by three New South Wales defenders. In there was Radley, Isaiah Yo, another. They keep going. going to the left, this time with Munster. Now on to Ponga. Ponga got it away to Capewell, and Capewell's taken over there on the far side. 15 in from the eastern touchline, and about 19 away from the New South Wales line. It's with Munster. He puts a kick through. It's a high one. Tester for Markey. Marked Awangani Tawazi. Plucked it out of the air brilliantly, and he'll be made to play it three away from his own goal line. 2 minutes gone. Second half, 12-8. New South Wales leading Queensland on the Lowe's menswear scoreboard.
3: I think it's been a great start for Queensland in the second half. I know we're only 2 minutes into it. That was a nice kick there from Munster, and he did a good job to take that. But I think defensively they've been pretty good here, Queensland. They've kept the Blues in their own territory.
2: And certainly happier they are, New South Wales. 9 away from their own goal line. They're going nowhere at the moment, the Blues. They take the tackle 13 metres away from their own goal line. This is tackle 4. Now it goes away to Hudson Young, and he makes it up over.

0: It's with Walker. There's a hint of a forward pass away to Britton Nicara. You could hear the crowd in the background shouting out forward, but referee said it was okay. 30 metres away from the goal line. Tackle five. It's with Munster. He puts a kick through. Over on this side of the field is takes a knee, takes the football, tried to get away from them, and he'll be made to play it six away from his own goal line. Darrell, 12-8. New South Wales leading Queensland.
1: Yeah, he did a good job there, Toto. We've seen none of those errors that we saw in the first game. He's been really good on the wing, but they're struggling to get out of their own territory here. The Blues, Queensland, at the moment, they can ill afford to give away a penalty because at the moment they've got them pinned in their own 10-metre zone.
0: So here's going to hit Tony Staggs this time. He puts the bumper bars up, takes the tackle, 13 metres away from his own goal line. Dummy half Robson sends the ball back to the middle. Now it's with James Tedesco. He runs the ball into the hit line, takes the tackle. So, geez, there's not making many metres in New South Wales. They'll get it away from Moses. Oh, it ricochets off the back of Platt. Taken there by Ta'a. Six more tackles. He's away from them, Ta'a. There's a shoulder charge from Cam Munster. Munster comes at him again. They flick the ball away. It's with Hudson Young, and Hudson Young takes the tackle on the 40. Queensland's into the field. So New South Wales up over the 30. Mitchell Moses, he's crashed to the ground 20 metres away from the Queensland line. They'll play the ball back in New South Wales. Dummy half Robson. He goes left to right to Cleary. Turns the ball back inside to Radley this time. Radley's put to the ground by two Queensland defenders. It was Platt and Reuben Cotter. Middle of the park, they play it. They go left to right. Cleary, he goes into the line. A flat pass away. It looks like Lucas over on that far side. It is 10 away from the goal line. They come back to the middle. A flat ball to Vatrick to Radley, and he's lost possession of the football. He's knocked it on, Darrell. Yeah. Poor end to a great set, and a mistake from New South Wales. 12-8 score remains. Blues lead Maroons.
1: Well, they got up there. They were under some pressure. There was a kick coming through, and it was charged. I don't know if he played it. Well, Plath, I suppose he did. He turned his back on it, hit him on the back, and they've got a bit of a break there, the Blues, and then Toto picked it up. He's having a good game, Toto, but he's got a few mates out there. But that's a bad mistake from Radley. He's not having a happy night, Radley, is he?
0: No, he's not. Let's get downstairs. MG's down on the touchline.
2: Yeah, word from the sheds with half time with the coaches' boys. Billy Slater said he wants his team to play more up-tempo footy, stop kicking the ball to Mark Nwinu Inuazi, and stay in the fight. Is that how you say it?
0: Close enough.
2: Nwinu Inuazi,
1: that's good.
2: Nwinu Inuazi, and that's for Laurie. He said handling errors are starting to creep in. We want to play more direct and more kicks to Jojo for feed us.
0: I love you, MG. There he is, the great man, soaking it up on the touchline.
1: I don't know if I'll be kicking to Jojo Fifita. He's had a pretty good game for Queensland, I reckon.
0: He's big Tino. He's taken in the tackle. He'll be made to play at about 15 shy of the halfway line. 11 in from touch, eastern side of the field. Cotter sends a pass away. Walker now to Ponga. Ponga skips away. Now to Toya. He got it to Fifita. Down the touchline. Taken there by Kohler. And Kohler's put him to the ground 40 away from the New South Wales line. Tackle five, says the referee. They go back to the middle. It's with Walker. He gets a kick away. It's a high one downfield. Underneath it here is Tedesco, but taking it is Queensland. He got it away to Platt. Platt to Munster. Munster goes crossfield, trying to find his outside man. They're going to score. They're going to score through Selwyn Cobbo. We're all locked up in Origin 2. It's 12-all with a kick to come, Darrell.
1: This guy just keeps producing just shock after shock after shock. The Harvey Norman replay there just shows the Queensland has put a ball in the air. It was a Toya who went up and caught it. He threw a beautiful ball firstly on the outside to Jojo Fifita. He did a great job. He made probably 15 metres. But then went back to the halfback. He puts the ball in the air. They're coming through here. I'm pretty sure it's Robert Toy. He gets it, flicks it out, eventually gets to Munster. Munster, of course, has got that brilliant vision. Has a look to his left. There's about three Queenslanders unmarked on the outside. A pinpoint accurate kick on the outside to Cobbo, who's another one who's been brilliant for him. He gets it and scores out wide, then level with a kick to come.
0: OMG, Queensland, what a start to the second half.
2: Yeah, well, that man who scored the try started the second half with a fantastic run, Selwyn Cobbo, and as we know, boys, in rugby league, a kick is only good as its chase. Robert Toya went through, Max Platt went through, and that kick across to Selwyn Cobbo from Cameron Munster. Oh, my goodness.
0: Oh, my goodness. 12-all. 12-all the score. Lowe's Menswear scoreboard. Try time for McDonald's as well.
1: But I want to... Max Plath played a part in that too. He got the ball, I think, off Toya. And then he had a bit of work to do, Max Plath. He sort of threw a ball over the top to his captain, Munster. And Munster, well, he just all class. He saw what he had to do, Munster, and he delivered beautifully.
0: He certainly did, Darrell. So they're lining it up. Out wide, Sam Walker.

0: He's 5 in from the eastern touchline. He's taken it back about 21 metres. He swings the arms, takes a step back, moves in, strikes it towards the upright. He's kicked the goal there in front of the Queenslanders. 14 points to 12. Oh, State of Origin, you beautiful thing. It just keeps getting better.
1: Phenomenal. It's phenomenal, Levy. I mean, this game, you know, we talk about it every year, don't we? And there's always one game out of the three that has just an amazing game. And Queensland, they were on their knees seriously about 20 minutes ago. They were, I thought, done and dusted. They were down 12-2. They're now in front 14-12. And they look the better side now. They look the better side by a decent margin.
0: 8 minutes gone in the second half. It's 14-12, Queensland leading New South Wales. Restart of play goes down the throat there of Munster and Tino Fasuamalaawi. He brings the ball back. He'll be made to play it. 11 metres away from his own goal line, 19 in from the eastern touchline. They're in front, the Queenslanders. Listen to the crowd coming into it now. Here's Kurt Capel, monstered there by three New South Wales defenders. Murray and Radley are in there with the assistance of Robson. Geez, they're getting messy here. New South Wales in an offside position. Referee said they're okay as Grant takes the tackle. 25 metres away. It goes to Cotter this time. Cotter's crashed to the ground. He'll be made to play just shy of the 30-metre line. They go right to left. Now it's with Max Plath. He's been good while he's been on the field for Queensland. 12 metres short of the halfway line. They come back to the right. It's with Walker. Walker gets a kick away on tackle five. Downfield it goes. James Tedesco reversing his way towards the 10. Runs up over the 20 now. And he's felled in the tackle by three Queensland defenders. And he'll be made to play at about 28 metres away from his own goal line. 14-12. New South Wales trailing Queensland. Yes, the Maroons. They're in front. After they were trailing, what, 12-8 at halftime. Here's the ball being played by New South Wales through To'o as Kohler goes for a run. He's collared there by three Queensland defenders. Nine shy of the halfway line. 15 in from touch. Western side of the field is Payne Haas. He gets busy up towards the middle of the park. He takes the tackle just shy of the halfway line. Ball will be played now by New South Wales as Robson goes left to right to Tedesco. Trying to spy an opening. Offloaded the ball back to Robson. He got it to Cleary. Cleary throws the ball out wide to Staggs. Staggs down the touchline. He's collared there by Queensland defenders. Robert Toyer's got him with Cobbo as well. It was Selwyn Cobbo. They come back to the middle. Now it's with Nathan Cleary. He runs the football. Dabs a little kick in behind them. Down the throat of Ponga. He beat James Tedesco. Hopped over one. And then he's taken eventually by Radley. And he'll play at 15 away from his own line.
1: Yeah, I mean, he's a great player, isn't he, Nathan Cleary? But I didn't think that was a very good kick, to be honest with you. He sort of, instead of putting it high in the air, he sort of dabbed it over the top. Went straight down the throat of Ponga. Here's a run from WR. Almost straight through there. The halfback Sammy Walker.
0: He nearly got through as Queensland send the pass away to the middle. Geez, they've got all of the momentum here, the Maroons. They're just shy of the halfway line. Five shy of the halfway line, in fact. As Grant comes back to the right, it's with Walker. He tries to get a kick through, ricochets off New South Wales. Six more tackles, just like it was for New South Wales earlier in the set. Here's Walker playing it now, nine shy of the halfway line. Here's Plath now, Plant's dancing his way down towards the halfway line. He takes the tackle. They come back to the right this time through Lindsay Collins. He winds up. Run straight at Mitchell Moses. Moses came reeling out of the tackle. They go to the left this time. It's with Walker. Walker sends the pass away to Munster. Munster trying to dance his way through again. He takes the tackle. 31 metres away from the New South Wales line. Queensland on the attack. They go to the left. It's with Walker. Walker pops the ball away now with Kalen Ponga. Got it the way to Tabuai Fadoe. He gave the big don't argue to Cleary and they put him to the ground. 15 metres away from the goal line. Tackle five. They look like they're going to come crossfield. They throw the pass. Now it's with Munster. Munster puts in the crossfield kick, trying to find the outside man. Knocked on by New South Wales, was it? Yes.
1: I think so.
0: Knocked on by Brian To'o, then Queensland. Knocked on by Queensland. Knocked on by New South Wales. Queensland ball, Darryl.
1: Yeah, I think, well, they're not going to challenge, so I think they must agree with him. To'o goes up. It touches his arm. I've got to say, I thought it went backwards, but the referee disagrees in this situation. It was a nice kick there from Munster. There were two Queenslanders going up for it. To'o's had a great game tonight. So's the halfback, Sammy Walker. I mean, put a kick in before. They got six again, a bit of luck. But in saying that, the Blues had a bit of that in the first half. Here's a great chance for Queensland. They're 10 metres out. Slap bang in the middle.
0: Well, they could extend their lead. Can you believe it? They go to the left. Walker pops it out the back to Ponga. Ponga's gone straight through. Offloaded it out wide. Has Cobbo scored another one? He has. He scored again. They're in front. The Queenslanders 18-12 with a kick to come.
1: Well, Levy, the Harvey Norman. Norman replay shows this was a set play from Queensland, and the Blues knew exactly what they were going to do, but they couldn't stand up to it. They couldn't stop them. It was a beautiful bit of work. Ponga, I think, put the ball in the scrum. He then threw the ball to the halfback. He then cut a cutout ball on the outside to Ponga. Ponga gives it to Cobbo, who's had a mammoth game up against Wanganita Wazi. I mean, that is beautifully put together from Queensland. Ponga gets it. He throws the dummy. I reckon if he goes himself, he probably scores. Gives it on the outside to Cobbo, who's on the outside of Wanganita Wazi. And he does. And Wanganita Wazi on Wanganita Wazi and scores in the corner. It's a brilliant try to Queensland.
0: Well, they've G'd down on the touchline. The Queenslanders extend their lead.
2: This crowd has gone ballistic. And so has Queensland in the last 7 or 8 minutes. And that man, Kalyn Ponga, has been instrumental. As we've seen Bruce Walsh up on this sideline just purring away, trying to get on the field and putting himself in front of the assistant coaches. Kalyn Ponga does something like that to say, well, you know what, just wait there, young man, just wait there. I'm not ready to come off yet.
0: So another tough kick for Walker out wide.
1: Mate, I've got to throw Kalyn Ponga in here for a solo performance. Solo by MYOB. That's a standout solo performance thanks to solo by MYOB, either him or Cobbo, but I think Ponga was the one. He fed the scrum, he wrapped around, got the ball through a beautifully weighted pass on the outside to Cobbo, who did the rest. Brilliant performance from him.
0: Certainly was, Darrell. So Walker lining this one up out wide. This to make it 20 points to 12 with still 26 minutes to go. They're shell-shocked, the Blues.
1: Well, they've lost their way. Mark, that like 20 minute mark, they look like running away with this. But the Queenslanders are just, well, they've outplayed them. They've overwhelmed them in the last, you know, 20, 30 minutes. They've been brilliant.
0: Just having a look over towards the Shane Warne stand, Darrell. I wonder what the Spin King would be thinking about this. State of Origin in his backyard, he'd love this.
1: Let's have a tear of milk.
0: What are you mean? You're going out like to his nightclub, are you?
1: You're thinking, well, I've been there.
0: Have you?
1: Yeah, with no luck.
0: It's the kick from Walker. Moves in, strikes it towards the upright. Ah, makes no mistake. Well, whatever Nathan Cleary can do, Sam Walker can do it as well. Queensland leading New South Wales by 20 points to 12. That's on the Lowe's menswear scoreboard. Tilly's clock reaps 14 minutes gone in the second half. So they come back towards the halfway line now. And it'll be New South Wales to get us back underway. Thank you to all the wonderful messages coming through as well. 0460 873 873. The feedback on the sync button, listening to the call, watching the vision, sensational. We'll certainly pass that on to Mr. Sync and our engineering department. He's the man who's come up with it. Here's the ball going down the throat of Munster, and Lindsay Collins winds up, runs straight at Victor Radley. And Victor Radley will take him in the tackle, and Collins will play it 11 away from his own line. 19 in from touch, eastern side of the field as Cotter goes for a run this time. He stands in the tackle. He's driven back by three New South Wales defenders. He'll play it 15 away from his own goal line. 20 in from the eastern touch line as Grant comes back towards the middle. It's now in the hands of Flegler. He'll put down in the tackle. He'll play it just shy of the 20, right of centre field. Into dummy half they come from Grant now to Platt. Platt's got the headband on, if you like. He'll take the tackle. He's just shy of the 30-metre line. Back towards the middle, it's with Britton Nickera. He charges into the defensive line. He's put down the 13 shy of the halfway line. Back to the middle they come. To the right, it's with Walker. Walker gets a kick away. Downfield it goes. He's reversing his way towards the the dead ball line, I should say. There is James Tedesco. Runs back towards the middle. He's collared there by Platt and Collins. And he'll be made to play at 22 away from his own goal line. 20 points to 12. Queensland leading New South Wales is Toto. He grabs hold of the football, takes the tackle, just shy of the 30, middle of the park. They'll play the ball back again as Tedesco. Well, he lost his footing as he went for a run out of dummy half. Went nowhere there. He takes the tackle, 33 metres away from his own line. Robson back to the right. Now it's with Adam Fanua Blake. He's some mongrel onto the field. 10 shy of the halfway line for New South Wales. Dummy half Robson comes to Hudson Young this time. Hudson Young's put down. Tackle 5, says the referee. Just shy of the halfway line. Much better sit from New South Wales. They go to the right as Cleary goes to into the air, kicks the ball downfield, underneath it over on the far side, taking it is Cobbo. He runs back towards the centre. He's collared there by 3-4 New South Wales defenders, and he'll play it 20 points to 12. Queensland leading New South Wales, 24 away from his own line.
1: What about one of you? I mean, very rarely do you see a battle between two fantastic wingers, but we've seen it tonight. Cobbo has been tremendous for Queensland, and so is the Wanganeeta Wazi. Cobbo's got two. The Wanganeeta Wazi's got one, and they might well decide this game, those boys.
0: So they go back to the middle this time. Standing in the tackle is Flegler. Flegler will be made to play at about 6 metres short of the halfway line. They come to the left this time, going for a run out of dummy half ground. He's gone straight through. He popped the pass away to Ponga. Ponga's going to do it all himself. He's grabbed and put down 11 metres away from the goal line. He'll play the ball back now. Queensland, 10 away from the goal line. It's with Walker. Walker goes to Munster. A crossfield kick. Try to find his outside man. Oh, what a try. He plucked it out of the air. Jojo Fifita. Aerial brilliance. Like a Melbourne demon. A Collingwood midfielder. Up he goes. Takes the ball. Scores the try. How appropriate at the MCG.
1: Cameron Munster. You genius. I mean, that's two kicks he's put across for tries to both his wingers. I mean, I think Fifita's been phenomenal tonight for them. Harry Grant straight through the middle. Tedesco does a great job to stop the other fullback in Caelan Ponga. It goes to Munster. He weighs it up. He thinks, you know what, I'll have a crack at this. He's not that tall, Tahol. But the Toyota is Tahol. And Jojo Fifita just out jumps and catches it and puts it down. Queensland at the moment are just demoralising this Blues side. And you know, 20 minutes into the game, they looked almost gone, Queensland. But they found somewhere, they found some energy. And it's on the back of Munster, who's been enormous.
0: Well, Mark Guy down on the touchline. I know we've got a long way to go, but at this stage it looks like we're off to Brisbane for a decider.
2: Yeah, at the moment, Marcus, it looks like the New South Wales players are stuck in some quicksand. They've got no answers whatsoever. They've used three of their replacements in Cam Murray, Radley and Fenua Blake. They've got Coruscant. Strange is the one I'd get on this game. You need someone in there who's going to be a bustler. That's Ethan Strange. They've also got Bostock, while Queensland, they've used three as well. And they've got Fidi Fuiaki, Walsh and Tuolagi. And the brains trust down here, the assistant coaches of Jonathan Thurston, of Alfie Langer and Nate Miles, are all talking to Billy Slater. That they're on a high at the moment, the Queenslanders. New South Wales needs something.
0: We just got a shot of Billy Slater in the box, Darryl. He liked that one.
1: And so he should. I mean, he's done it. But we all know what a phenomenal job he's done over whatever period he's been there, 3 or 4 years. But he's plucked some names out. I mean, who would have thought he would have picked Jojo Fifita on the wing for Queensland? And, you know, he's been busting his butt at the Gold Coast for quite a while. And he's playing for Queensland now, and he's having a cracking game tonight.
0: 24-12, Queensland leading New South Wales. We've got a great look at this one. Sam Walker down in front of our broadcast box, moves in, strikes it towards the uprights. Gee, he's just perfect. He can do no wrong, the number 7 for Queensland. They now lead the Maroons by 26 points to 12 over New South Wales on the Lowe's menswear scoreboard. The Tui's clock reads 22 minutes left in the second half. This could get even more ugly for the Blues if they're not careful.
1: It could, but you know, they're a great side. But even though they look a bit demoralised at the moment and the Queenslanders are on a high, I'm still very wary, Levy. It's State of Origin and things can change very quickly in State of Origin. The Blues have to score next, otherwise they might get lapped.
0: Geez, the DJ's doing a good job here too. Darryl, he's getting the crowd into it as well. The atmosphere's electric. Here's a restart of play. Lindsay Collins is going to wind up. Runs into the New South Wales line. Mistake! Mistake from Queensland! Well, Darryl, this just invites New South Wales back into it now.
1: Absolutely it does. He wants to challenge this, Lindsay Collins. They're going to challenge. I thought he just dropped it.
3: We have no tackle so far, Matthew. We have a captain's challenge from Queensland.
0: All right, you can take us through the Harvey Norman replay, Darryl.
1: Well, I thought it was a loose carry, but he's adamant he wants to challenge. He takes it up here. He goes to Reece Robson. He's got his eyes on Reece Robson. Now, there's a couple of them here. There's also the 11.
4: Who cleared any contact. Hudson Young can't get his right arm out because of Reece Robson's presence. So we're playing on to see how the ball comes out now.
1: Because I thought it might have been a shoulder charge, and there's no doubt Hudson Young strips it. But I don't know if it's one-on-one. I think Hudson Young does strip it.
0: Well, geez. Look,
4: Hudson Young was just looking to make a tackle. He just gets buffed off. It's a loose carry from Lindsay Collins.
1: I think that's probably right.
0: I tend to agree with it, Darryl. I tend to agree. And we know the emphasis is on the ball carry to wrap up the football. And, you know, when he's hitting a solid tackle like that one, he's going to hold on to it, but the ball's come free. And you know what? It's some common sense refereeing from the bunker official, Chris Butler, who I've got to say, I think he does a great job in the bunker because he can't wrap his arm. It's not a shoulder charge because he's got his teammate on.
1: You know what? On reflection, I think you're right. I mean, it could have gone either way, but I think you're right. But here's the chance for the Blues.
0: So they go over to the far side, New South Wales. It ends up with Katoni Staggs. All upending tackle. He's put on his back 10 metres away from the goal line. 26-12, Queensland leading New South Wales as Robson comes to Adam Finua Blake. I mentioned there's some mongrel out there for the Blues. He might be what sparks them up into action here. 9 away from the goal line. Robson to the left. Now it's with Yo. Yo goes into the line. He takes the tackle. He's reversing his way towards the goal line. He's 3 metres short. Penalty against Queensland. On his face, says the referee. He points at Tom Flegler. Penalty New South Wales.
1: Well, they get another set of six here. They're only 5 metres out. They don't, at the moment, they don't look dangerous.
0: So now it's with Big Payne Haas. He goes into the line. He'll take the tackle 8 metres away from the goal line. Can New South Wales get over here? They play the ball back. Robson goes to the left. It's with Cleary now under Moses. Moses got it away to Cola. Cola steps back in. Phil takes the tackle. He's 12 metres in from the western touchline. 11 away from the goal line. Moses dummy half goes to Cleary. Now Adam Finua Blake. He straightens up, gets over the 10-metre line. 9 metres away from the goal line now. New South Wales on the attack. Dummy half Robson goes left to right to left. Now to Cleary. Flat ball away. It's with New South Wales. They're 9 metres away from the goal line. They'll play the ball back now through Hudson Young. They go back to the middle. Robson to Cleary. Cleary drifting. Links up now with Tedesco. Cut out ball goes out wide with Staggs. Staggs go to Nwangani Tawazi. He goes into the corner. What a try. He can find the line this bloke. I tell you what he is. He's a great pickup from rugby. But we're going to miss him in rugby league. 26-16, kick the gamma.
1: I agree with you, Levy. He's a phenomenal finisher. He had no right to score that try. Nwangani Tawazi. Harvey Norman replay shows it was a backline movement. Now, he got the ball, but when he got it, there was about three or four Queenslanders there I thought could probably get. Oh, actually, it probably wasn't. He stood up Cobbo. Cobbo was going to go to him. He then feigned to go back on the inside, stopped, and then bang, hits the accelerator and gets it down in the corner. He is a special talent, this bloke, and the battle between him and Cobbo has been, well, phenomenal tonight. He gets the ball, he's got a bit of space, he goes out, stops, comes in, then he goes back out again, and as soon as he does that, Cobbo's caught, and he's caught. What's he going to do here now? Munster's run up to the ref here. I don't know what he's trying to point out to him.
0: Well, it's come up try confirmed, so he can remonstrate with the referee all he likes. Quick comment from you, MG, down on the touchline.
2: Yeah, well, if you know what, if New South Wales do come back and overthrow Queensland in this game, they've got to blame Collins and Flegler for two unforgivable knock-ons off kickoffs. Unforgivable in origin.
0: Listen to the crowd here. Nathan Cleary, a metre in from touch, moves in, strikes it, looks good, and looks good. He's kicked a goal. 26 points to 18, Queensland leading New South Wales. Mark Nwangani Tawazi, take a bow. And Nathan, I don't think we've had a goal kick missed yet tonight.
1: They've got them all, none of them have been easy. I think the Queenslanders, I don't know if he's kicked five from five or six from six. Cleary's kicked three from three. It's been a phenomenal display of goal kicking from both the players. And mate, that's exactly what New South Wales needed. They got a mistake from Lindsay Collins, and now they've got the momentum, New South Wales, and the belief this is going to go right to the wire.
0: Well, 26 points to 18, Queensland leading New South Wales. Highway to Hell in the background. I was at the Aka Daka concert. I'd never seen MG dance so beautifully. Up in the grandstand, here's Atten Finua Blake. He brings the ball back and he's collared there by three Queensland defenders. He's put to the ground. Ethan Strange, Appy Corrissau, watching on from downstairs on the bench. Here's Brian Tyle in the middle of the park. Works the ball up over the 10-metre line. He takes the tackle 15 metres away from his own goal line as Robson goes left to right to Big Payne Haas. He runs the ball up over the 20, only just. He'll play it right of centre field as Robson keeps going to the right now to Tedesco. Tedesco takes the tackle, offloads the ball away. In fact, now he gets it away to Robson. Robson runs up over the 30. So they're starting to get a little bit fancy with the football here in New South Wales. It's amazing what a try will do for your confidence. Here's Cleary getting a kick away inside his own 40. Downfield it goes. Kalen Ponga's got it. Just shy of the 30. Runs towards the 40. He's so dangerous, Kalen Ponga. And he'll play it, Darryl. 15 in from touch. Eastern side of the field. And 10 shy of the halfway line.
1: Oh, what about this guy, Glee? There's Queensland 8 in front here. I mean, they need to score next. If they don't score next, well, it's going to be tough for them here because the Blues have got their tails up. Queensland have... they're trying. And listen to the fans here in Melbourne. They love it.
0: This is an unbelievable venue. The Melbourne Cricket Ground. Thank you for having us. They play the ball just shy of the 40-metre line. New South Wales into the field. Walker. Oh! Big hit by Katoni. Stands on Kalen Ponga. They're down the touchline. They turn the ball forward. They're going to get another one. The Hammer. Hammer so tabulate for no one scored. But I reckon Katoni stands. He's in big trouble. Queensland have scored a try. But hang on, Darryl. We've got to go back and have a look at their head before the try will be awarded.
5: I'll review it. I've got it.
1: They've got to award the try, but I mean, we've got to also have a look and see what he did here. Ponga's up. I think he's okay, but he got absolutely smashed after passing the ball.
0: It was
1: Jeez, he didn't miss him, but
0: well,
1: Darryl, they can't take the try off him.
0: No, it'll be awarded, but he's still going to have to punish the player. And if we've had a player sent off, let me have a look. Well, his shoulder's in his head, and if we're going to be consistent, he's got to go as well.
1: Well, this is the same referee who sent Ponga off around about the same time in game one. I think he's got to send him off. So it's almost exactly the same tackle.
0: Let's have a listen, Darryl. Kalen Ponga's coming up to have a chat to Ashley Klein. The try's been awarded. I think the try's been awarded. Let's have a listen.
6: He actually did score a try.
0: So he scored a try, so it won't be a possible 8-point try because that's awarded. This goes back to my refereeing days when you're in the act of scoring a try. But because the player has been fouled earlier in that set of six or in that play, he's still got to punish him.
1: Yeah, no doubt, Levy. I mean, that's very similar to the Swan Lintney tackle on Reece Walsh. Probably not as brutal as it was, but it's not far off it. And I think if he's going to send someone else off, Reece Walsh has got the headsets on here, which would indicate to me they're about to throw him on the field.
0: Well, let's have a listen. Katoni Staggs has been called out. So the try's been awarded. That was what the call was. Will he be sent? Let's have a listen.
6: He's washed up out of the line. There's an elevated risk of injury. High contact. He's on report and you're in the bin for 10 minutes.
0: Jeez, he's gone to the bin. Well, Darryl, if they're going to be consistent, if Kalen Ponga gets sent off in game one, why isn't Katoni Staggs sent off?
1: I agree, same referee, exactly the same, similar circumstances. He's hit him in the head with his shoulder and he stays on the field. I can't work it out. Anyway.
0: MG, what do you think down on the touchline?
2: Well, in the first game, I didn't think that Kalen Ponga deserved to be sent off. I thought it was 10 in the bin. That was definitely a 10 in the bin for Katoni Staggs. No, that wasn't a send-off offence. No way.
0: Well, interesting here, boys, and, you know, I've got an opinion on refereeing. Ashley Klein argued with the bunker in game one.
1: Exactly. Yeah.
0: Where on this occasion, he's clearly accepted the advice of Chris Butler in the bunker. I'm not going to suggest they're gun-shy, given what happened in game one, but I find it interesting in game one that a player gets sent off, but a tackle off the ball that's high, if that's not a send off, I'll give it away.
2: Ethan Strange is warming up on the sideline too, boys.
1: I think it might be too late for Ethan Strange. I just showed a replay of this, but this game, you want it to be about consistency, and it's not. At the moment, it's not. What about this kick from Cobbo? I mean, let's go to the try. He's kicked it back on the inside. Tabuai Fadoa, who else would be just hanging around there? This kid's going for what? Is this his sixth kick in a row?
0: He moves in, strikes it towards the upright. He's done it again, Darryl. 32 points to 18. Queensland leading New South Wales. Well, New South Wales down to 12 men for the next 10 minutes. Lucky not for the rest of the game. But, Darryl, I'm just having a flashback to when I was calling the try. As the play was going on, usually I'd stick with the play, but I heard the hit, I saw the hit, I thought this is a bad one.
1: Yeah, I mean, Ponga, I thought he got hit in the head. It's interesting here. I think is Fanua Blake off? Fanua Blake, how long was he on? 10 minutes?
0: Yeah, not long.
1: They put Ethan Strange on. Obviously, they want some points.
0: Anyway, 32-18. I'm sure we'll be talking about that. This is a kick that's gone 2 metres. It's got to stop before it's dead.
1: That's the worst kickoff I've ever seen. Tedesco kicked it. It looked like it was almost going to go backwards off the boot. So Queensland get the ball, and while this is happening, look at the clock. Tick, tick. There's 15 minutes and 40 seconds to go. Queensland are in a wonderful position here.
0: So the scoreline reads 32 points to 18. Time is against New South Wales. Katoni Staggs coming back on in 9 minutes and 20 seconds. They come back to the right this time. It's with Platt. He runs the ball over the halfway line. This has been a great game of rugby league. I hope you're enjoying it with the continuous call team. All thanks to our major partner, McDonald's. They go to the right. It's with Ponga. Pops the ball back inside to Britton Nickera. He takes the tackle 40 metres away from the New South Wales line. 20 in from touch. They send the pass to the middle. It's with Walker. Spirals it now to Munster. Turns the ball back inside to Ruben Cotter. He's filled there on the just shy of the 30. 20 in from the eastern touchline. As Grant goes for a run, he's gone through. Leads up with Lindsay Collins. We're up to an Asada Bigi. It's 36 points to 18. Ah, Brisbane, you better start buying your tickets. We're going to be locked at 1-1 as we come to Suncorp for an Asada.
1: The Harvey Norman replay, just the brilliance of Harry Grant. What a player he is. They've got up, played the ball. I know they're a man short, but he gets the ball. I'm sure it was Harry Grant, wasn't it? It was dummy half there. He just sums it all up, gets the ball, has a look, throws a little dummy. Cleary takes it. Looming up on his outside is Lindsay Collins. Throws it at exactly the right time to Collins, who had about a 15-metre run to the line. I can't work out who's Queensland's best has been. They've had about 8 of them.
0: You've got to come up with the 3-2-1s.
1: And Harry Grant has been phenomenal. Cobbo's been phenomenal. Sam Walker, what a performance from him.
0: MG down on the touchline. 91,000, the crowd's been posted. I've got to say, I reckon there's more here, but we'll run with it. 91,671. Are they home, the Queenslanders?
2: Yeah, they're home, buddy. They're home. And when's the last time a winger got the man of the match? I think Selwyn Cobbo's been the best on field tonight. He has been unbelievable. That just little kick he put in before for that try just rubbed salt in the wound. But Harry Grant's been up there with him, and I agree with Sam Walker. New South Wales are sitting behind that line. They're shell-shocked.
0: Have you enjoyed sideline duties, MG? You've been pretty good.
2: It's hard. It's because it's a different view on the game. Because you at ground level, you can. It's good to see all the hits and as Cape Ball comes past me, he's done his hamstring, I think. So he's just doing a couple of sprint throughs as we speak. I'll ask him in a sec how it is. But no, I've enjoyed it, mate. I've enjoyed this game. I'm disappointed with the result. I'm disappointed with New South Wales' effort in the second half, but Queensland have just been undeniable.
0: Well, late call up for sideline duties. Usually be up here, but you've done well, mate, adapting to the circumstances. And I know we're having some fun at Piggy's expense, but I spoke to him today. He's really crook. So we're thinking of Piggy and his little girl, and his little boy's crook as well. So they're all at home on the lounge watching it as Walker converts the try. It's 38 points now. To 18, Queensland leading New South Wales, and they've still got 12 men on the field here, Darryl, New South Wales, so yeah. Queensland potentially could put some more points on the board.
1: They've been brilliant. What about these stats for Jack Daniels? Abiso Tabuai Fadoa has now joined Val Holmes in third on the all-time Origins try-scoring list. He scored 13 tries in 12 Origins. What a player he is. What a player.
0: So restart of play from the middle of the MCG, it's another shortish kickoff. This time it goes the 10 metres. They go up high. It's batted back into the hands of Ponga, and Ponga will take the tackle. A crusher tackle maybe over the top by Nathan Cleary. He'll stand to his feet and play just shy of the 30. They come to the right this time. It's with Lindsay Collins. Runs the ball up over the 30. He'll play it left of centre field. 38 points to 18. Queensland leading New South Wales. We've got 13 minutes left in the second half. We do that on the Lowe's menswear scoreboard and the Tui's clock. Queensland will play it this time through Flegler. 13 shy of the halfway line. Back to the middle they go. It's with Max Platt. He runs the football. He's put down 5 shy of the halfway line. Into dummy half. Grant comes back to the right this time. It's with Walker. Walker tries to spy an opening and get through, but he's collared there by two New South Wales defenders. Penalty. Ripped out was the decision. The ball. It's been stripped. Oh! Geez, the Queensland players have lashed out at one of the Blues there. Reece Robson, I think it was.
1: Yeah, I think it's Reece Robson who got penalised there. I must admit I wasn't looking at what happened there. The referee's not taking any action against them. They'll just kick for touch here. They'll just try and wind the clock down as best they can, Queensland. 12 minutes to go. It's been a phenomenal game of football. Probably not the finish we were looking for, but geez, the Queenslanders have been good.
0: Sweet Caroline. I won't sing Daryl, I'll turn everybody off. So here they are.
7: Never seemed so good.
0: So good, so good. Here's Queensland, 23 metres away from the goal line as Munster turns the ball back inside. It's with Cotter this time. And Cotter takes the tackle 18 metres away from the New South Wales goal line. Ball will be played there by Queensland. Cotter, they send it back to Munster this time onto Walker. Now Ponga. Ponga links up with Toya. Toya straightens up, will take the tackle 6 metres away from the goal line. I can smell some more points, Darrell, as Queensland come back towards the middle. Walker now to Grant. Grant gets it onto Liero. Liero to Munster. Munster floats it over the top to Selwyn. Could he get another one? He runs back towards the centre, throws the ball to Grant. Grant gets it away to Platt. Platt straightens up. He'll take the tackle eventually. Robson's got him, brings him to the ground. Tackle 2, 13 metres away from the New South Wales line. Queensland, they run the football back to the left. It's with Munster. Pops the ball to Liero. Liero to Walker. Walker looking for runners. Dabs a little kick in behind them into the in-goal area. Tedesco's got it. Tedesco's got it in the in-goal area. Goal line dropout, New South Wales.
1: Yeah, and a wry smile on his face there, Teddy. He knows how good a player the halfback is. Sammy Walker, his Roosters teammate, just dabs it off his left foot into the in-goal area. Teddy has to get it, but with momentum, he just got pushed into the in-goal. It was just a brilliantly weighted kick. Teddy goes for short kickoff again.
0: So up above them goes Cobbo. Cobbo's got the football. And Queensland have got it 13 metres away from the New South Wales line as Grant sends the pass away to Munster, turns it inside to Tino Fasua Amala'awi. Wouldn't it be nice if he scores a try for his late dad who passed away over the weekend? 9 metres away from the goal line, Grant dummy half. They go back to the short side, Cotter. He popped the ball out the back, goes to ground, picked up by Grant. Now Fasua Amala'awi. Fasua Amala'awi, he's still going, and he's just short, a metre short of the goal line. They'll play the ball back now, Queensland. As Grant comes to the right, he goes to Walker, now to Ponga. Ponga skips into the line. Ponga war. We had Toya alongside him, but he couldn't get the pass away. Ball played now by Queensland. Grant spirals it to Walker. Walker gets it to Munster. Munster stops there. He's collared by Lucas, and he'll play it 10 metres away from the goal line. Queensland in front, 38 points to 18 with 9.5 to play. Grant comes back to the right. It's with Liero. Liero popped the ball out the back, goes to ground. It's with Queensland. 6 more tackles. 6 more tackles, says the referee. So 3 metres away from the goal line now. The ball is played as Munster comes to the right. It's with Walker. He double pumps. He takes the tackle. Another 6 more tackles from the referee. So New South Wales being penalised here on their own goal line. Are they cramping up here, Queensland? No, he's up. He plays it. They send it back to the middle. Munster away on the outside. Can they get over towards the goal line? No, he's just short. He's just short of the goal line. They'll play it through Plath now. Into dummy half, Grant. He goes long to Munster. Munster standing there looking for what options. He stops. He props. He stutters into the line. He takes the tackle 9 metres away from the goal line. He's put on his back eventually by New South Wales. Ball is played. Grant. Oop. Hang on.
1: Jeez, it's almost a sin bit. He was offside, the player.
0: Jeez, he's just making him replay it again. Here's Platt for the line. All short. Good tackle made by New South Wales. So he'll play the ball back now. Queensland, they come back to the left this time. Long pass goes to Munster. Now to Ponga. Tapped on. Hammer now to Cobbo. Cobbo gets another one. Well, Queensland, they're scoring tries for fun. But hang on. We're off to the video referee. I'm not sure, Darryl.
1: Yeah, I'm not either. He's saying no try. Yeah, I'm not sure if he fumbles the ball. Let's have a look. We're going to get the slow-mo here. This is why the video's good. He's got the ball, Cobbo. I think he stays in. I think that's a try. I think he's got downward pressure on that.
4: Just reviewing all angles.
1: I think that's a try.
0: I think so. Maybe.
1: Well,
0: how do you know?
1: I think that's
4: just need a bit of feet.
1: Well, the feet are all right. I'm sure the feet are fine, but I think his fingers are still on the ball, and I think there's downward pressure.
4: So you can see on this angle that Selwyn's feet are in. You just need another replay for the grounding.
1: Well, let's have a look.
0: Feet are all right, so it's just the put down.
1: I think his little pinky's on that. Yeah. I think
4: see this angle that Selwyn controls the ball to the ground with downward pressure. We have a decision.
1: Try yep. number three.
0: It'll be try. It's a hat trick to Cobbo. This will make it 42-18. Try! 42 points to 18. Well, they were down and out, the Queenslanders, and now it's turned into a cakewalk for them in the second half.
1: They were down 12-2 about halfway through the first half, and they looked, I wouldn't say done and dusted, but they looked tired, and they didn't look like they had any answers. Some of their touches in the back line have been phenomenal tonight. The ball here from Ponga, the tap on, the tap on for Doe, to Cobbo, and I'm agreeing with MG here. He's been man of the match, Cobbo. He's been phenomenal for them. He's done so much good stuff for them. He scored tries he had no right in scoring. He's beaten players all ends up throughout the whole game. It's a brilliant display from him.
0: MG down on the touchline.
2: Fini Fuiaki's about to make his debut in Origin. Good luck to the young bloke from the Dolphins. He replaces Connor, who just came off after a great game as well. 42-18. How did this happen? How did this happen?
0: Mm.
1: Why is it so?
2: Why is it so? A glass and a half, a full clean milk.
0: And boys, correct me if I'm wrong, they haven't even had to use Reece Walsh.
2: No, he won't get a run now.
1: He won't get on now.
0: So he's lining it up, surely not again. Walker towards the upright. Oh, you betcha, sweet Pippi Darrell. He's done it again. 44-18, Queensland. They're off to Suncorp with a series tied up 1-1.
1: Believe me, they could be, after the way they lost game one, they could probably be forgiven for maybe, I don't know, just being a little bit gun shy for game two. I don't know. I don't know mentally how that works. But this has worked, from Queensland's perspective, quite amazingly.
4: You
1: look at some of the Blues boys, they're shell-shocked now. Absolutely shell-shocked. The two halves who were dominating in the opening probably 25 minutes have hardly been sighted in the last, you know, 30 or 40.
0: 7 minutes to play, second half of Origin 2. Queensland 44, New South Wales 18 as Liero charges the ball into the line. He takes the tackle 13 metres away from his own goal line. He plays it right of centre field. They go to the left this time. That looks like Fini Fuiaki, his first touch of the football. He's put down, takes the tackle. They go right to left into the hands this time of taking the tackle. Tino Fasuamala Awi, 30 away from his own line, left of centre field, back to the middle. This time running the football is Max Plath. He's 10 shy of the halfway line. So they're still down to 12 men here in New South Wales as Queensland run right here at the MCG. Now it's with Nickara up over the halfway line. He takes the tackle. Five inside opposition territory. They come back to the middle. It's with Walker. Drops it onto his right boot. Kicks downfield. Over on that far side, taking the football is Mark Nwangani Tawazi. He looks up. There's a wall of Queensland jumpers and they collar him, put him to the ground, and he'll play it six away from his own goal line. 6.5 minutes remaining. Second half here at the MCG in front of 91,000. Queensland 44, New South Wales 18. What was it at half time? It was 12-8, wasn't it, in favour of the Blues?
1: Yeah, have a look at their line speed here, Queensland, off the line. The Blues can't go anywhere. This is tackle, what, three? They're 15 metres out from their own line. They're going nowhere.
0: Here's Hudson Young, a barnstorming run up towards the 30. He's collared there by Walker. He'll be made to play at 15 in from touch, western side of the field. They spiral the pass away to Yo this time. Yo runs it up over the 30 towards the 40. He'll play at 13, shy of the halfway line. Last tackle, says the referee, as Robson goes to the right. It's with Cleary. He gets a low trajectory kick inside his own 40. Over there is Ponga. Ponga nearly tripped, got regained his feet, runs over the 20, skips into the line, takes the tackle of Payne Haas, and down low is Ethan Strange, and he's 30 away from his own goal line. 44-18, Queensland leading New South Wales as they go for a run this time. This time the tackle's taken by Big Tino for Suamala Awi. He'll play the ball about 12 metres shy of the halfway line. It was Jojo Fifita, now Fini Fuiaki. He goes towards halfway. He takes the tackle. Three shy of the halfway line. Queensland have got the football. They've got control of Origin. Now it's with Toya. Toya runs the football up to the 40 metre line. He's there. Tackle forces the referee. They'll play the ball back again. They come right to left from Grant. Now to Munster. Munster, he skips past them. He spied an opening, goes again, and he's taken there by two New South Wales defenders. Tackle five, says the referee. They come to the right. It's with Walker. Walker goes to the air. A tester for James Tedesco. They're bearing down on him. Tedesco's got it. Tedesco's got the football, and he's 2 metres away from his own line. 4.5 minutes left here at the MCG. 44-18. It's the Queenslanders leading New South Wales.
1: Levy, also want to wrap a bloke who I... This bloke here. Max Platt. How good has he been off the bench? I was lucky enough to coach his old man back in the old days at Brisbane, very poorly, I must admit. But Max Platt tonight has just never stopped. He's done everything you can possibly ask of him.
0: Here's Cleary now. He takes the tackle, 23 metres away from his own goal line. Robson, oh, shocking pass. Had to be trapped with his boot like the Socceroos at the FIFA World Cup by Isaiah Yeo. He'll play it just shy of the 30-metre line. Left of centre field is Robson. He sends it to the right. It's with Cleary. He gets a kick downfield off the back of a 24-metre gain. There's no one at home. It's allowed to bounce. Mitch Barnett wasn't even looking at it. Still tackle five, played at by Ponga. Six more tackles. Now it's with Ethan Strange. Ethan Strange trying to get his way through. He got the pass away to Tedesco. He popped the ball away to Barnett. Barnett over on the far side gave the big don't argue 2-1 Nicaro. He popped the ball away to Lucas. Lucas is collared and swung to the ground there by Munster. Geez, he's been good, Munster, as well. They'll play it 25 metres away from the goal line now. New South Wales have the football. They need a little consolation here to make things look a little bit better. It's with Cleary. Cleary spinning in the tackle. 13 metres away from the goal line. Ball is played by New South Wales. They come keep going on the kick going. Now it's with Cam Murray. Cam Murray's put down 5 metres away from the goal line. You heard the bell for 6 more tackles. They go into dummy half. Robson, flat pass away. Isaiah Yeo, ooh, he's agonisingly close, just short of the goal line. Here they are playing the ball back now, New South Wales. A short pass away. Oh, Hudson Young, he reached out but he couldn't get there, Darrell. He plays the ball back now as they go from Robson to Murray. Murray to Mitch Barnett, straight through try. Well, 44 points to 22. Queensland leading New South Wales. Kick back home for the Blues.
1: Well, they probably had to get there in the end. It was nice straight running there from Mitch Barnett. He popped a nice ball. I think it was Nathan Cleary who popped it to him. Pretty fresh Mitch Barnett. He hasn't seen a lot of minutes in this game. Cleary got it, went to the line. Poor read probably from the hooker, Harry Grant, there. But he just found a bit of space. Geez, they've had trouble finding space in the Queensland defence. Their defence has been outstanding, the Queenslanders. Here's a kick from in front for Cleary, so he'll kick 4 from 4.
0: Yep, and it's there, Darrell. He's kicked the goal. So 44-24, Queensland leading New South Wales. It's a high-scoring origin.
1: I'd say one of the highest-scoring origins of all time, Levy. Not that I'm going to look that up because I don't care, but it's been a hell of a game.
0: Quick comment, MG, down on the touchline.
2: Yeah, this second half's been all Maroon. That's just a consolation try there for New South Wales as they try and regroup and get up to Suncorp to try and get this off a ramp in Queensland tonight. It's going to be hard to give, but they can do it.
0: Yeah, and we'll hear from a few of the players. MG, no doubt, with some probing questions for the Queenslanders.
1: No doubt.
0: So they come back towards the halfway. So there's 2 minutes 45 left. 44-24, Queensland leading New South Wales. Hope you've enjoyed the coverage with us. We're with you for the next 25 minutes, and then John Stanley will take over, and I'm sure there'll be some calls on Origin.
1: Will he be Debo, John Stanley?
0: He takes defeats pretty hard like everybody else, Darrell. Here's the restart of play. But for Queensland, our 4BC listeners, they would be delighted as Mitch Barnett's crashed to the ground. He'll be made to play at 13 away from his own goal line. Robson dummy half sends the pass away to To'o. He stutters into the line, takes the tackle. 21 metres away from his own line, right of centre field. Dummy half Robson sends the pass away to Murray this time. He runs it straight and hard up the middle of the park. He plays it just shy of the 30. To the right they go. It's with Yeo. Now on to Cleary. Cleary popped the ball away to Katoni Staggs. Selwyn Cobbo rushed up off the line. Staggs is still going. Offloaded the ball to Dylan Lucas. And Dylan Lucas takes the tackle. 2 minutes left in the second half. It's tackle 4. The Blues have got it right on halfway. Oh, no. Mistake there from Nathan Cleary. Couldn't handle it. Lost the ball. And they're going to get the ball back. Queensland right on halfway.
1: Well, it's been that sort of second half. Even the greats can make mistakes. Nathan Cleary, the pass was fine. Just took his eyes off it, snatched at it, knocked it on. I mean, he's one of the great players, Nathan Cleary.
0: He looks devastated, Laurie.
1: Well, he's under pressure, Levy. You know, I mean, he lost last year after winning the first game. So, and they're going to go in on a high, the Queenslanders at home. They're going to be hard to beat.
0: Especially at Suncorp. So, minute 24 remaining. The party's begun in Queensland, but the job's not done yet. There's a game to come. Suncorp Stadium, game 3. as the pass goes away to Fini Fuiaki. He's crashed to the ground. He'll be made to play at 38 metres away from the New South Wales line. Dummy half. Plath goes to the middle. It's with Walker. He pops the ball back inside to Trent Liero. He's collared there by Robson, Barnett and Hudson Young. They'll play at 35 metres away from the goal line now. Dummy half. Plath goes to the left. It's with Walker. Out the back now to Munster. Munster goes into the line. Oh, he ran around Tito for Suomalaawi. And Cameron Murray turned around, looked at the referee and said, "Sir, what about the obstruction?" 35 metres away from the goal line now. They come back to the middle. It's with Big Tino again. He's hitting and spinning in the tackle, put to the ground. He'll play it 28 metres away from the goal line. Tackle 5. The referee's got his hand in the air. Oh, he's hurt himself here, Tino. That left calf. He's got up holding onto his calf. They go to the left this time. It's with Munster. Munster's trapped on tackle 5. It'll be a changeover.
1: Well, he's holding a leg now too, Munster. I hope he's okay.
0: So 19 seconds remaining. They'll just chew up the clock here. It's all done and dusted. So 15 seconds remaining. James Tedesco running the ball up over the 30. So the New South Wales Blues with under 10 seconds to go. You can hear the countdown. Ethan Strange, he's going to throw the ball away. Now it's with in the hands of Hudson Young. There's the siren. That's it. Queensland have pulled one out of the bag. They've beaten New South Wales 44-24 in a game that sets up a decider at Suncorp Stadium in a couple of weeks' time. They're never done with, the Queenslanders. They're never done with. And the Queenslanders, they've levelled the series with a thumping victory, 44 points to 20 over the New South Wales Blues.
1: Oh, Levy, it's an amazing performance from them. Have a look. I mean, as I said, 12-2 they were down in the first half. They looked done and dusted. They had a lot of good players, Queensland. That is absolutely a team performance. You couldn't fault any of their players. It was a tremendous performance from them all. But, I've got to say, Selwood Cobbo on the wing was phenomenal. Yeah, but they had plenty of good players, mate. That's a big win for Queensland, a really big win.
0: Certainly is, and gee whiz, off the back of that, they'll take plenty of confidence to Suncorp, where they are a formidable team. The Queenslanders, they've come together just to shake hands and congratulate each other on a wonderful game of rugby league. We've got to get the three players off you, Darryl. Do that in just a moment. When you hear them, be one of the first three callers through on the prize line, 1-300-722-873. First caller with first choice of the three players and so on until all three players are allocated. Then when we announce the player of the match, the player who has, or the caller who has that player, wins the Sonali Sports Limited Edition Continuous Call Team jumper. Darryl, who are your three players?
1: I'm going to go with Selwood Cobbo, Cameron Munster and Sam Walker, but gee, there was a few others. Honourable mention to Max Plath. I thought he was phenomenal.
0: All right, they're your three players. 1-300-722-873. 1-300-722-873. If you'd like to take part in the player of the match competition, and we'll get downstairs when we can to MG, when he's got a couple of the players to speak to. Our sideline eye for tonight in MG, in the absence, of course, of Mark Piggy Riddell. So full-time here, 44-24, 91,000. It's a record crowd that's been posted here. Let's go downstairs. Selwyn Cobbo is with Mark Guy.
2: Well, I said to you boys, I don't know, the last time a winger got man of the match, and my man of the match tonight was Selwyn Cobbo. You had a magnificent game. Down 12-2. What a fantastic performance. What did Billy say at halftime, buddy?
8: Yeah, I guess it's just to keep playing our game, keep playing our footy. No, it's an 80 minutes game, 40 minutes. So I'm very happy with the boys tonight. We dug deep and, proud of the boys, yeah.
2: Even when you weren't scoring them, you were setting them up, that little nice little kick for the hammer. Look, you've had a fantastic year at the Dolphins. You've improved out of sight. You look so much fitter. Have you been working on your fitness?
8: Yeah, I've been doing extra cardio away from the club. Learned a lot over the years, and just making sure I'm fit throughout this time. It pays off. You can see it on the footy field, and doing a lot of work around the team. Yeah.
2: Well, you know, it does show off. And now, because you are the first winger to be picked for Australia, if it's getting picked tomorrow, you've had a fantastic year, man. Your improvement's out of sight, and that was an unbelievable performance tonight. Like, New South Wales, they come to play, and you guys just battered them down. Now we go to the side of Queensland up at Suncorp. My goodness.
8: The middles turn up. I know they they do a lot for us in the middle, and for us outside backs to come in and help and take them tough carries out of our half. And I can't wait to decide in game three. Yeah.
2: How was Tino when he came back after his father's passing? It must have been emotional for your playing group.
8: Yeah, across the whole playing group, we all send our love and prayers towards Tino's family. That second try was for him, and I'll definitely play for him tonight and his family. But yeah, we're all proud of him. Turn up for tonight. He's a Queenslander, and we wouldn't have won this game without him. Yeah.
2: So, well, congratulations, mate, on a fantastic game. Can't wait for the next game up in Brisbane. Your form has been out of sight. Keep doing what you're doing, buddy, and you've got a pretty good team going at club level as well, the Dolphins. Who knows? You could be coming there in late September. So good luck. Thanks for your time, and thanks for talking to 2GB.
8: Thank you. Thanks for having me.
0: Well done, Selwyn Cobbo, who had an absolute baller of a game. 44-24, Queensland over New South Wales. We're off to a decider. You go mad down there, MG. Grab a few more players, and we'll get some more reaction from downstairs. What a great performance from the Maroons.

0: incredible performance. Britton Nicara gets his opportunity for Queensland, and he's one of the Sharkies, and he's grabbed it with both hands, and he's about to catch up with MG downstairs. MG, let's go back down to you, great man.
1: I've got one of the silent assassins of the Queensland team. He doesn't like talking, but he's going to change up for us tonight. He's been elevated to the starting line of the Queenslanders tonight, and Britton Nicara, what a performance from you boys tonight, buddy.
2: Yeah, just grateful to get the start, and the boys put on a performance. We knew that if we just stick to the game plan, what Billy gave us through the week, and just build pressure, then we can get rewarded.
1: What's the biggest thing about starting a game off the bench in Origin and starting a game and staying on the game for most of the game? What was the biggest difference, Britton?
2: Yeah, obviously coming off the bench, it's I think it's more nerve-wracking, looking at the game, seeing how fast it is and all that. And, yeah, just to get the start and just get straight into the game and get a feel for it straight away was good. But, obviously, man, this is a different beast, this Origin. Different speed, and you just got to be switched on for the whole 80.
1: When people told you and when you used to watch Origin before you came into this arena, was there anything that you were told and now you go, yep, they were right?
2: Yeah, obviously the speed. The physicality, everyone turns up, just the speed, eh? The speed's a different beast, and just happy to have a team like this that just works for each other and that's selfless and puts the team before themselves, so yeah.
1: Goes back, when you go back to Clubland, you go back with a big bounce on your step, and all the other boys around the Sharkers will feel that. Good luck this weekend, and then congratulations on a fantastic performance last night. You were awesome, mate.
2: Cheers, yeah, thank you. It's obviously getting back to Clubland. Just bring what I learned in camp and what I learned from the boys, even our coaching staff. Just feels like I'm learning every day here, and I just want to take that back to club.
1: Congratulations, buddy.
2: Cheers, thank you.
0: You spoke well, Britton. Well done to your mate out there for Queensland. We should hear more from him. He's a good talker. So well done, Britton. Congratulations on the victory. Keep going, MG. You're on fire down there. 44-24. You've heard the three players in the player of the match competition. We'll tidy that up in just a moment. It's a record crowd. Not by much, but hey, it's a record. We'll claim it when we can. And we'll get downstairs. Jeez, this bloke just does it every time he's out there, either in a Storm jumper or a Queensland jumper. Harry Grant's with you, MG.
1: He's almost my favourite player of all time, the way he just competes. Harry, tonight down 12-2. What a performance from you boys. I just want to know what Billy had to say at half time, because whatever he said, man, you carried it to a T.
3: Yeah, he's got away with his words, Bill, but he's also about actions. And, you know, we've seen that firsthand from him as a player, now as a coach. And, I think he kept it pretty simple. And, you know, real credit to New South Wales, the footy they played tonight. But I think, we come out in the second half. You know what you're playing for. Series is on the line, and, there's a whole lot to play for. And, probably at patches didn't play the best footy, but I think we stood tall at times and... looking forward to enjoying this one.
1: I was on the sideline for the first time tonight, and I really got up close and seen all the physicality of how Origin's become. It's every tackle, every hit. I mean, it's relentless, isn't it?
3: Yeah, it is. It's a ferocious beast, and it's growing every year. And what it means to us as Queenslanders and people in the game, rugby league, I think it means so much. And it's enjoyable to be a part of. There's a lot of weight with it, but it's enjoyable, that's for sure.
1: And I kept watching, I was on the sideline tonight, kept seeing it, Reece Walsh warming up. It's great to have an ace in your back pocket like him.
3: Yeah, for sure. And I think we knew that, the game's unpredictable and it's going to throw a lot of scenarios at you and different pitches, and we were prepared for those. But, just the way the game did, Reece didn't get a chance, but he'll stay ready.
1: Harry, you're a credit to your state, your city, Melbourne. They love you down here, buddy, and you put on a great show tonight. Now we go to a decider in Brisbane. What do you got to look out for? What about New South Wales? What are they going to bring you? What are they going to do? Oh, you want to go? Yeah, okay.
3: Yeah, I'll go enjoy this, hey? But, yeah, looking forward to it, and thanks for everyone for turning up.
1: Good on you, Haichi. See you, brother.
0: Well done, Harry Grant with Mark Guy downstairs. Well done. So Queensland have levelled the series here at the MCG. The stadium enters pretty quickly, Darryl, looking around the ground. Jeez, I looked up a second ago when it was full, and I've looked up again, now it's empty. So the players are coming over to see their family and friends. Man of the match or player of the match, Chloe from Munroobin in Queensland went with Selwyn Covo. Joe from Lithgow, Cameron Munster, Amanda in Scarborough, Sam Walker.

0: just come down to individual errors, putting ourselves under pressure, a couple six to goes, and they're a quality side. And yeah, the good thing about footy is it's a three-game series, and the opportunity now is to go up to Brisbane and get it done in game three.
1: Such a physical game tonight. It was, you know, both, as I said to Harry Grant, I interviewed him, I was on the sideline for the first time, and I was 5 metres away from the action most of the game. It was just, I'm blown away by how physical this game has become, and Origin's another beast, isn't it?
0: Yeah, I love that side of it, mate. You love putting your body through that and challenging yourself, and it's like I said, it was just little moments there that got away from us, and they made us pay.
1: So, the message when you go in the dressing room now, what do you think? What do you think Laurie will say, and what's moving forward to Suncorp in a couple of weeks' time? What's the one thing you've got to improve upon, do you think?
0: Yeah, well, there's definitely going to be external noise, and it's important as players we stick together, understand our ability and our strength, and to keep believing and to back ourselves, and to go back to clubland, play good footy, and prepare ourselves for game three.
1: External noise, man. I don't know how you blokes do it as players in the modern game with so many distractions. You must just have tunnel vision.
0: Yeah, you got it, mate. There's a lot of people with opinions that have never played the game and love watching it and love talking about it. But, they're entitled to do that. But it's important to us. We know what's what, and we keep going after what we're going after.
1: Again, another powerhouse performance from you tonight. Your game just is going to the next level. And even when Ethan Strange came on, your combination was working beautifully. So thanks for spending time with us after a loss, brother. Build back up and take him up to the Suncorp, and let's get it off him.
0: Cheers, guys. Thanks.
2: Well done, MG, there with Hudson Young downstairs. We better get to a break. We'll come back with plenty more. Congratulations to Chloe at Munroobin. You've won the Sonali Sports Limited Edition jumper. A break, back with more from the MCG.
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2: 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Sound like Richie Benno. Welcome back to the MCG. 2 for 22. Australia up against England in the Ashes. 44-24. Darryl, we're going to record a podcast after this to wrap it all up. I don't know where to start.
10: Well, I think you've got to give credit to the Queenslanders. They were outstanding. Mm. You know what? At the end of the day, I think the scoreline flattered New South Wales a little bit. They dominated them in the, like, probably from about the 20-minute mark on to about the 75-minute mark. They dominated Queensland. Cobbo, Munster, Walker, Plath. How good was Plath? Harry Grant. Mm. They were outstanding. Geez, they were good. Ponga was good. Tabuai Fadai, they were just way too good. I'm trying to think who New South Wales' best was, and it might have been Teddy, but I don't know.
2: Yeah.
10: I don't know if it was. You know,

0: pretty good, Teddy. But
1: you know who I thought was quiet for New South Wales? Darryl Payne-Hart.
0: Yeah, he was. Oh, I thought Kohler was good first half, but I never noticed him second half.
1: Mm.
0: I see they're just showing highlights here of Selwyn Cobbo. I mean, what a game he had.
1: Was it three tries?
0: Three tries, set up another one. He was just simply outstanding tonight. And he was up against a bloke who was, well, actually, you know what I think New South Wales' best was? Nwonga Niedewazi. I think the two wingers from both sides were probably the two best players for their respective sides tonight.
1: Yeah, I tend to agree, Darryl. We've got to get to another break. We'll come back with more in a sec. We're winding down here at the MCG, 44-24. So Suncorp Stadium, the decider awaits. And, well, Queensland will be full of confidence off the back of that performance. 44-24. And I suppose, look, the one controversy to come out of it was the tackle on Ponga. There's a few people there on the text line saying, yeah, it should have been a send-off if they're consistent. But either way, it didn't affect the result. So 44-24, Queensland over New South Wales. A break back with more from the MCG.

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5: Well, we welcome you back to the MCG. There's probably a crowd lining the fence five deep at the moment, wanting to shake hands with the players and meet some of their heroes, which is fantastic. And you know what? Hopefully we've picked up a few rugby league fans down here in Victoria. I know they've got a big supporter base, the Storm, but I thought it was a great night of entertainment. Rugby league put on a great show for the Victorians.
6: Absolutely agree. Unfortunately, it ended up being a bit of a whitewash for the Queenslanders, but that, geez, they were good Queensland. I mean, if you didn't enjoy that game of football, I mean, you don't enjoy sport. I thought it was a tremendous battle between two sides that desperately wanted to win, and Queensland, in the end, they just, after, you know, putting up with what the Blues threw at them early in the game to lead 12-2, and I really thought the Blues might go on with it and win easily, Queensland just dug deep, and they were tremendous. They let a couple of tries in late that they'd be disappointed in, but geez, the job was done. They were tremendous tonight.
5: They certainly were, Darryl. I'm just having a look downstairs. I mean, I'm just thinking, like, Billy Slater will be so proud of his team, but if you're Laurie, what do you say?
6: Well, I don't know. Well, mate, they've got to find a way of fighting their way back and winning a game against all the odds up in Brisbane.
5: Yeah.
6: I'm just having a look at the completed sets. 39 of 42, Queensland. Like that's an amazing stat. They completed 39 of 42 sets. They're always, that, you know, that just tells you they're going to be hard to beat when they complete like that. The Blues weren't too bad. I can't recall what theirs was, but it was just a phenomenal performance from Queensland. Look, I'm a Queenslander. I don't know if they can throw that up again up in Queensland, but maybe they can.
5: Yeah. Well, it's been a great night, and I think State of Origin has delivered. And you've got to congratulate Queensland. That's the sort of the last comment we'll make tonight, but we'll have it all wrapped up for you across the weekend. A chance for you to call through and have a chat to John Stanley as well, who's standing by. So feel free to give him a ring right now. 131873, those north of the Tweed. I'm sure you're enormously proud of your team. And for New South Wales, there'll be some dejected supporters. I said on a podcast recently, admittedly during a game, I try and stay neutral, but I said last week, we've been in this position, we've been let down before as a New South Welshman, and that's unfortunately what's happened. Well done to you, Darryl. We'll catch you back on the weekend.
6: Thanks, Levy. Well done tonight.
5: And well done to MG. Thank you to our techs. Thank you to Andrew, our producer. And thank you to 3AW for having us. Stand by now for John Stanley. 44-24, Queensland over New South Wales. Played in front of a record crowd here at the MCG of 91,000. That's it for us. We'll chat to you tomorrow.
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11: Good evening, everyone. Welcome along. Welcome to everyone, of course, who's with us across our network after State of Origin 2. 90,000 people, of course, at the MCG. Fantastic spectacle. Amazing win by Queensland. I did hear a few moments ago Daryl Braman asking how I cope with defeat. I'm sitting here. And I'm very happy to be Mr. Splinters. I'm sitting here because, I'm a 4BC man today. 4BC, 2GB, 2CC. Of course, I'm broadcasting up and down the East Coast, so there'll be those disappointed. There'll be those who'll be delighted, and there is to be a decider, of course, which we'll be broadcasting in a couple of weeks' time. Actually, I was watching tonight, and listening to our coverage through the sync, Roxanne just sends me a note, the One Nation ads, because this was, we spent, 3 days talking about the One Nation ads in State of Origin. So one of our listeners saying, I didn't see them. So they played early on, because there was only the one from what we can understand, and it did cost a fair bit just to put the one ad on. I'm told it was early on in the match, and there was, for those of you who were listening and watching using the sync device, when you've got the rugby league rights at the moment and all the negotiations and Channel 9's trying to hang on to them, and you've got DAZN, which is Foxtel and KO, they want to snatch the rights, and part of it involves who's going to broadcast State of Origin. We did have that moment where there was a McDonald's ad that then cut out the kickoff after the penalty goal, and then we came back just as New South Wales scored a try but didn't see the kickoff, and some of the action was missed. Doesn't help when you're pitching for the rights and the commercials then run across the action. Remembering, of course, the bigger the rights, the more advertising there has to be to pay for those rights. 131873 is the number. So, look, apparently the ad was on earlier. I'm getting people telling me the waste of my Fire the Lie donation money. Didn't see the ad. Well, you may have walked out to get a cup of tea. I don't know, because I didn't have my eye on the ads during the ad breaks. So could we get someone to confirm for me that you saw the ad? Because apparently it was broadcast in the early part of the telecast, and I'm told it may have just been broadcast in Sydney because the telecast was going around very different parts of Australia. 131873 is the number. We're going to get into the normal things we do on a Wednesday night. We'll have Peter Ford with his entertainment report coming up shortly. There's some really interesting stuff too from Peter Ford on a couple of the very big entertainment issues. We're also keeping an eye on the news conferences. And so when the victorious coach Billy Slater and then the, I think in inverted commas, embattled Laurie Daly, when they do their presentations at the news conference, we will bring you the salient bits of that. I've got messages from here. We had the players to win the game. We've got a coach who doesn't know what he's doing. A lot of very negative criticism about the coach. And then from the New South Wales point of view, of course, you got Tom Trbojevic is back this weekend, maybe Latrell Mitchell, but then other people are asking the question about the likes of Liam Martin, Olakau'atu sitting on the bench not playing, and plenty of other players, Angus Crichton. Some of the decisions and some of the coaching decisions do leave a fair bit to be desired. Now, as I say, we'll keep across any of the developments that are happening. First of all, on the political front, we'll let you know in about half an hour what the front pages are saying about Pauline Hanson today at the press club. You've heard that dissected in a number of different ways. And there are now some interesting stories emerging about what was it was a scandal, really, that someone was able to set up a sign behind Pauline Hanson at the press club because it terribly lacks security that they're able to do that, and some answers have got to come because it should not have happened. Should not have happened at all. See, Steve tells me never left the TV, didn't see any One Nation ads. So again, Helen says it was on at half time during the half time break. So Steve, you may have gone and got yourself a cup of tea, whatever, at half time. So during the half time break, I'm told that One Nation ad was broadcast. As I say, I didn't have my face on the screen the whole time because we were listening to the call, keeping an eye on what was happening in the rest of the world as well. 131873 is the number. There's also been an announcement from Qantas here that these they're calling it Project Sunrise. So these long flights where there'll be non-stop services between Sydney and London, and that'll be from October of next year. So it'll be a long flight in these new Airbus A350 1000 ULRs. All this unveiled today in Toulouse in France by Qantas. So it's a long flight, but you get on in Sydney, you get off in London, and they're talking about the same thing with New York. Now, we have got our Money News host, James Willis. He's over there at the unveiling of all this, so we'll try and talk to him in the next hour of the program. And I'll just go quickly to Luca, who's called in on this question of the One Nation ads, which we spent 3 days talking about. Hello, Luca.
12: Yeah, g'day, John. How you doing?
11: Good, mate. You saw the ad?
12: Yeah, I did. I think it was we only saw it once, and that was pre-game, so it didn't seem to come through any time after that for
11: okay.
12: us. So.
11: Yeah, it costs a fair whack even to put it on once, and a lot of those ads had already been booked well in advance. Thank you for confirming that, Luca. One of our listeners saying they saw it at least twice during the game. Others say they did see it. One of our listeners say they saw it in Queensland. So, they were there. And what it does reinforce is that if you run it just once, maybe, actually, I hope they're not listening, the people that place the political ads, because I think their view is you got to run them over and over and over again to make sure people remember seeing them. So thank you for letting me know that you saw them. Yeah, South Australian. We've got listeners all over the country. One of our South Australian listeners, it was played in the South Australian broadcast early on. It was Fire the Liar. So thank you very much for that. So they did get broadcast at different times. Those of you that were looking, some of you unfortunately missed out. But I think there's a big war chest, so I think you'll be seeing those ads in the future on many, many occasions. 131873 is the number. Yeah, thank you. Vanessa's at Crookwell. She saw the ad. So lots of people have seen the ad. We've got, yes, it was on 8:09 on Channel 9 in Sydney, I'm told. So different times in different parts of the country, but the ad was broadcast. 11:22. We'll come back with Peter Ford shortly. We are going to keep across the news conferences, so we'll let you know what Laurie Daly's said. I think he's just arrived. He's looking pretty downcast for obvious reasons. We'll let you know what he's saying. One thing you can say, and I know our Queensland listeners are euphoric, but from the New South Wales point of view, this is where people start talking about, will there be changes for the next game? Could I just throw something in that occurred to me a moment? There's a fellow called, if my pronunciation's not accurate, but his name is Sabri Lamouchi. Most of you are going, who's that? He's a soccer coach, and he's had a pretty checkered career, but he was coaching Tunisia at the World Cup. They got flogged in their first game, so they sacked him. After one game, they've got two games left at least, they've sacked the coach. So if there's a conversation in New South Wales, are changes needed for game three? Why couldn't you sack the coach? I think there's quite a few options that could be brought in for game three that might be a little more inspiring and a bit more Churchillian. And I suspect from what I've seen on social media, a lot of people would agree. 21 to 11.
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11: 18 minutes to 10. In fact, it's 18 minutes to 11 here. A shorter show tonight. We'll be at the CEO Sleepout tomorrow night, a special program which will focus obviously on homelessness. So that's all coming up. We will bring you later in this half hour just a little bit of what Laurie Daly, the New South Wales coach, has had to say after this quite deflating defeat earlier today. If you got some feedback, send it through as well. 131-873 is the number, but let's do this now at 18 to 11.
9: Nights, the Entertainment Report with Peter Ford.
11: Each Wednesday night we speak with, of course, Australia's leading entertainment reporter, Peter Ford, of course, State of Origin tonight. Pete, maybe a slightly truncated version, but Pete, the big entertainment story once again concerns Mr. Kyle Sandilands. Is this saga now coming to a conclusion?
17: Well, this chapter of it, at least. I mean, there's always a next to be continued chapter with Kyle. But certainly this legal battle, this pending legal battle is now over. And I think the network were very keen today to make that clear. That's over. They actually said in the statement that they put out, this is full and final settlement, because they need to kind of let people know this is not a problem that's hanging over the head of the network. they are not going to face the potential of handing over $85 million, which they haven't got, to Kyle. Obviously, there were still other problems pending, but they needed to kind of close this part down. And so that's what that statement and probably what the settlement is all about. You know, and we know exactly what Kyle's got, and it's, I think, considered to be somewhat lower than a lot of people in the industry thought he would accept. I mean, $12.09 million is obviously a long way short of $85 million. That's 14%. Of that. So the sad twist in the whole story, and there's always a human element to these things, is that very late this afternoon, Kyle revealed, he was doing a brief doorstop or media at the front of his place, and he did say he was going off to the hospital to collect his mum, who is dealing with cancer at the moment. And so that brings it all back to the real world, doesn't it? Yep. And he's very close to his mum. And it has been problematic in years gone by, but in more recent times, very close to his mum, and obviously that's his major concern at the moment.
11: All right, so he's doing an interview with the Melbourne podcast tomorrow, but Jackie O, the other half of this saga, she's looking like she might proceed with a legal action.
17: Yeah, she is. There seems to be every reason, and everything that's leaking out indicates that Jackie is not in any way backing down. I thought earlier this morning, I thought, well, maybe she's going to look at this and think, you know what, I'd like to be free of this as well. If they just hand me $20 million, I'll go away. But that does not seem to be the case. I mean, I guess it's on till it's not, and at the moment is still on. And there have been apparently a couple of attempts by the radio network to find some resolution, including offering her a package and the opportunity to go back on air and do a show. And she's just closed all of that down. So the indicators are that she's not in the mood to negotiate. She's not in the mood to kind of find any resolution whatsoever.
11: Right. I did last night make an off-the-cuff remark about the beautiful city was wearing on the front page of the Sydney Daily Telegraph, and I think I'm speaking to the bloke that made the suit in the next hour. I'm just concerned because I'm thinking, what the price range might be. But I'll find out in the next hour. In the music world, Pete, Australian Crawl reforming, what's the story there?
17: Well, it makes a good headline, doesn't it? You know, when you think, oh, Australian Crawl, after 40 years, how good's that? But you kind of think it through. You think, oh, hang on, two of them are dead. So what does this reunion actually consist of? Well, obviously James Rain is the star attraction. But it's really James Rain and his band who he's going around with anyway all the time. However, they've got the addition of Simon Hinks, who is coming back. He is from the original lineup. And they've brought in David Rain, obviously James' brother, and he was with the group, but really before they hit big, he went off to pursue an acting career and movie career and whatever. And so he kind of left, but he did play with them. I think it was for less than a year, but as I say, before they really hit big. So it's a kind of a, you know, if you want to be cynical, it's really a very lackluster, almost a Temu version of a reunion, because the reality is that two of them are not there. I know some people in the industry have picked up on this. I saw Brian Mannix of Uncanny X-Men, who, you know, Brian, of course, a similar vintage. He was out there at the same time on the road with you know, the Aussie bands of that time. And he's kind of poured water on the whole thing anyway, saying the ones who are around are hate him and two of them are dead. So, look, however, having said all that, it looks the Red Hot Summer Tour looks like it's going to be great fun.
11: Yeah.
17: And, you know, to have Men at Work there and to have other acts there of that vintage Boom Crash Opera, they're going to put on a great show.
11: We had a conversation a couple of nights ago just about the gang wars in Sydney at the moment, and of course remembering the gang wars in Melbourne of Underbelly time, and one of our listeners was saying, well, he doesn't like the glorification of these people, say from Underbelly, and I was pointing out that the two Moran brothers, their dad, you had the fellow played by Jared Kennedy, you had ultimately Carl Williams has ended up being bashed in jail and dying, that most of them have ended up dead. Having said that, Roberta Williams, what, she's going to tour Australia, is she?
17: Well, she's launching her one-woman show. Now, that's, you know, a hard thing to pull off. It's very hard for anybody with any kind of performing experience or acting experience, to know how to work a stage and to know how to engage an audience.
11: The last one standing or something, is it, or what?
17: Yeah, well, you know, I guess what would be the description you would give her? You're a gangland madam, or, you know, she sort of, a current affair for a couple of years there seemed to be quite obsessed with her and had stories about her seemingly every few weeks. And a current affair were paying her very handsomely. Well, they were paying the kids' school fees. In fact, they weren't paying her money directly because that can be problematic, but they're paying the kids' school fees to keep her on side. And, you know, I've never thought she was particularly good talent, to be honest. But anyway, she's going to do this one-woman show. Last week, we had word that she was going to go into politics. And she was, I think it was the People's Party she was going to represent, and she was taking on Bill Shorten's seat in Melbourne. Now, whether that's been put to one side, I don't know. I think that is problematic in itself because she's an undisclosed bankrupt. So I think that gives you a problem in terms of getting into parliament. But, yeah, she's got this one woman show, which she's now going to launch. Let's see if she can pull it off. Yeah, I hope if you're going to do it, if you're serious about it, you've got to bring in like a proper theatrical director. You've got to have all your kind of, your video clips and whatever you're going to show. You can't just stand there all night and talk. It'd be very boring. So let's wait and see.
11: Well, let's talk about a genuine entertainer in Dame Judi Dench, and she's having a theatre named after her in the West End of London.
17: Well, you know, you've hit the big time when they're naming theatres after you, right? And so, yeah, it's great for her. It's a medium-sized theatre. It's an independent theatre, which I think is even more interesting, meaning that it's not owned by Andrew Lloyd Webber or Cameron McIntosh, who kind of dominate all the theatre scene in London. This is still an independent one. The musical Avenue Q is currently playing there. But what a wonderful thing in your lifetime. I mean, it's not uncommon after people have died to name theatres after famous actors or directors or playwrights. But in this case, in her lifetime, and presumably when they do the switch over in terms of the name from Shaftesbury Theatre to the Dame Judi Dench Theatre, she'll be there and enjoy that moment.
11: Yeah, of course. I mean, you've got a theatre named after you, Ford's Theatre in Washington, D.C., which quite a feather in your cap, isn't it?
17: Yeah, but it's, as you know, a very checkered history for that theatre, which is probably very appropriate for me.
11: Good on you. Good on you, mate. They named of course, the trophy they play ice hockey for in the US after me. So we've both got something in common. Mate, we'll do this again next week. Thank you.
17: Have a good one.
11: Yes, there he is, Peter Ford, with his weekly entertainment report. And I know you don't take things literally. The Ford's Theatre, of course, the famous theatre in Washington, where Abraham Lincoln was shot, and the Stanley Cup is what they play the National Hockey League for in the United States, and for obvious reasons, it's got nothing to do with either of us. Just to put that on the record, in case someone will be saying, what were you saying there? At 9 to 11 now.
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11: At 5.5 minutes to 11 here on this Wednesday night. If you're listening last night, I was doing the papers and I'll do the front pages for you in about 10 minutes. And I just did take as a little sidebar, interesting comically, and I referenced it there with Peter Ford. It was a beautiful blue suit that was being worn by Kyle Sanderlands. It was beautifully stitched, and I asked Canada to see if she could find out, well, what it was. So she's put a shout out. We've been hearing from people. The fellow that actually made it, and they do hand stitching. They make these things here. So I'm going to have a short chat with him in the next hour of the program. And I should also mention the feedback we've been getting from you in relation to the Pauline Hanson ads, because all the feedback leading up to this game was, well, about the game, but also about these ads. Three times Aiden tells me he saw the ads. So people watching very closely did see those One Nation ads that were being broadcast during the State of Origin tonight. Now, there has been the news conference by the New South Wales captain and coach. Just for the record, the Continuous Call Team's man of the match was Selwyn Cobbo from Queensland. The Channel 9 man of the match was the halfback Sam Walker, who had a cracker of a game, but just some very good players. You got Harry Grant, you had Cameron Munster as well. And I'm looking through the feedback on social media, and everyone's suggesting that changes should be made, but virtually every person I can see here is suggesting the change should be made to the coaching of the team. And why not? A couple of people suggesting Ivan Cleary should be coming in and coaching the team. So look, this is what Laurie Daly, the embattled Laurie Daly, had to say at the news conference. This is as best we can pick up. They don't seem to mic these things very well. Have a listen.
24: We just missed the mark, so we're going to have a real hard look at ourselves and come up with the answers, which I'm sure we will, and good opportunity for us to go to Queensland and try and win a series. I think origins were all different, you know, and I think there were some good things out of the first half that we did. We just weren't consistent enough with what we did throughout 80 minutes. Queensland stuck to what they do well. You know, once momentum happens in this game, things turn pretty quickly. So while we're disappointed, you know, you don't lose trust or faith in guys. You know what they're capable of doing. You just got to be able to do it.
25: Right, the game's just finished. The next 3 weeks, there's going to be plenty of debate. Will we expect changes?
24: Oh, mate, I think you look at the game first. We'll look at the game and see where we're at. And I think you just analyse everything, don't you?
26: Yeah. What about just the way you used your bench? So Abbey didn't get on, Strange didn't get a lot of minutes, and same with Fennell Blake.
24: Sorry?
26: There were a couple of ones that didn't get on. Well, they didn't get on or didn't get a lot of minutes.
24: Yeah, sort of. Sometimes with the way that the bench and the momentum happens and what you need at certain stages, it's quite difficult when you've got certain players, but two's always going to miss out. So, you know, when we went down to 12, we had to take him back off because we felt like we needed more speed rather than having a big guy there. So there's plenty of things you think about in the coach's box. And but, you know, I think for us, we just missed the mark in a few areas that we needed to be better at.
11: Okay, so that's Laurie Daly. Look, I do think there's been a tradition that the team that gets beaten badly, there's always questions an hour after the game, will there be changes? Well, of course, they can't even contemplate that till they know the dust settles, there's more games to be played. But you can contemplate change at the top, maybe bringing in a bit of help, bringing, you know, someone he was saying, get MG in, look what Paul Vorton did when he coached Queensland. So anyway, it won't be happening, and there is an expectation that there'll be a change after this season, regardless of what happens. And I'm getting quite a bit of feedback coming through here. We'll see one of our listeners, and again, this, and I'll do this after 11 o'clock. Who cares about the One Nation ads? The press club speech was ineligible, devoid of apology, painful to watch. Answers more embarrassing. So that's a critic of Pauline Hanson, and she has had a lot of people praising her today and talking about how she has now set the tone for some very large national debates. I'll go through that front page coverage of all that in the papers for you shortly, but it's presenting a big challenge for the government, but a bigger challenge for the coalition, because there's one of the headlines I see on the front page of the Australian talking about Angus Taylor being almost invisible, sitting on the sideline and trying to work out how he works his way back into the game. So it is fascinating. And just on the political front, we had Jared Rennick on our NewsHour last week. A lot of you enjoy hearing him. He's got his own party, People First. They've now merged with the Australian Citizens Party, another of the small parties, but all of these small parties on the right are just being left in the dust by One Nation. News coming up, more after that.
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4: South Wales 44-24 in a game that sets up a decider at Suncorp Stadium.
6: State of Origin headed to a decider. That story leads this bulletin. Good evening, I'm Jamel Wells. Queensland has levelled the State of Origin series with a breathtaking second-half comeback against New South Wales. Laura Spurway is at the MCG.
7: A record State of Origin crowd turned out at the MCG to see Queensland send the series to a decider. 91,671 people packed the stands as the Maroons dominated the second half to win only their second game at the ground, 44-24. New South Wales were down a man after a sin bin call, while Queensland piled on 36 points after half time. Sam Walker, the player of the match, after converting 7 goals and 1 penalty for the Maroons. Game 3 is at Suncorp Stadium on July 8. At the MCG, Laura Spurway reporting.
6: Two children have died after a pram was hit by a car in Sydney's southwest. Toby Goff reports.
8: A 1 and 5-year-old suffered critical injuries at the intersection at Cabramatta just after 3 o'clock this afternoon. Bystanders worked together to flip the SUV onto its side to free one of the kids trapped underneath. Witnesses performed CPR before paramedics rushed them to hospital, where they later died. Their mother, a 33-year-old, was treated for minor injuries, while the 56-year-old male driver was arrested at the scene and taken for testing. Toby Goff, Sydney.
6: The Greens say the One Nation leader's first speech to the National Press Club was racist and divisive. Pauline Hanson's address has focused on reducing immigration and transgender issues. She's also proportioned much of the blame for the cost of living crisis to net zero policies. Greens Senator Sarah Hanson-Young claims the speech was true to form.
12: A leopard never changes its spots. Pauline Hanson said herself today that she has not changed. And boy, didn't we see that. Same old hate, same old fear, same old racism.
6: Bail has been refused for Melbourne ISIS bride Zainab Ahmed, who's accused of slavery offences. Federal police have argued she has not renounced her support for the Islamic State and poses a risk to the community. She faces two charges, each carrying up to 25 years jail. Gina Reinhart's Hancock Prospecting is cutting jobs at the Roy Hill mine in WA's Pilbara. A spokesperson says activity at the mine near Newman has been reduced while maintaining a production rate of 63 million tonnes per annum. The number of job losses has not been confirmed. In finance, one Australian dollar buying around 70 US cents.
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6: Repeating our top story, Queensland have forced a state of origin series decider, beating New South Wales 44-24 in game two. Gold Coast coach Damien Hardwick has rejected reports that he has a strained relationship with his players. The Suns have lost three straight games, leaving them in ninth ahead of Friday's clash with Hawthorn. Australia has had a four-wicket win over Bangladesh in their opening men's T20 international. French tennis player Corentin Matie is facing a heavy fine after swearing on live television seven times. The incident happened after he won his first round match at the Queen's Club tournament in London. That's news and sport.
23: Sport, The Dapto Chaser, a black comedy about chasing dreams and relying on the people who drive you barking mad. Only at Ensemble Theatre from June 29.
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6: Partly cloudy overnight with light winds. Tomorrow, mostly sunny with a top of 23. Friday, a shower or two, 21. Saturday, sunny, 21. And possible showers Sunday. Right now in the city, it's 15 degrees. 13 degrees in Bankstown, 12 in Campbelltown, 13 in Gosford, 12 degrees in Lucas Heights, 12 degrees in Penrith, and 15 degrees in Terry Hills. I'm Jamel Wells. There'll be more news at midnight on your news leader, Sydney's 2GB.

Evening, everyone. Welcome along. 8 minutes past 11 is the time. It is a Wednesday night. Of course, we've had a shortened show tonight because of the State of Origin match, a big win for Queensland over New South Wales. A lot of feedback coming in. A couple of listeners are reminding me that we had that news for you last night that the Prime Minister had visited the New South Wales team and given them a bit of a pep talk last night. So there are people pointing to that enthusiastically tonight as part of the political debate. And I'm getting lots of messages also from listeners, Sue, talking about some pretty obvious changes to the team. But also most of the commentary is focusing on the fact that New South Wales probably needs a new coach. And I'm looking through social media. The very smart analytical analysts are all saying that as well. So if it's good enough to change major parts of the team, why change the coach? No reason why that can't be done. And someone Churchillian with a little bit more capacity to inspire could be found for that big game coming up in Game 3. I'm also getting a lot of people sending me notes from our Queensland listeners saying stop talking about it. Keep it the way it is. The Queenslanders want things to stay the way they are for the third game, which is coming up, of course, next month. 9 minutes past 11 right now.

0: 9 minutes past 11. Now look, the front pages, the Courier Mail front page, the headline says, "See ya at Suncorp." But, gee, they've got long memories, because I think the universal view is Ashley Klein did a very good job tonight of refereeing. He, you know, a lot of the time he didn't think he was there. He did a very good job. But, of course, in game one, the Queenslanders weren't happy. So it says Maroons defy Blues and ref. So that's still going. So see at Suncorp is an image of the jubilant Maroons players jumping around at the MCG at the point where they realised they had won the match, and they won it convincingly. There's also this one, all the things that are going to be done over the next 6 or so years leading up to the Olympics. It says here that Suncorp Stadium will get an Australia first Halo video screen. So someone might like to let me know. Yeah, these are these screens. Some of these are actually in the big stadiums in the United States, where they've got some cracking venues in the US, where you're seeing some of the World Cup matches being played. It'll be a Halo video screen and a sky-high terrace beer garden ahead of the 2032 Olympics. That's on the front page of the Courier Mail as well. Now, the Telegraph in Sydney, for some reason, Origin is relegated to about a couple of inches to the left-hand side of the front page, with a picture of Payne Haas looking just a little bit bemused. MCG, that one hurt. Blues belted in Melbourne. And they've got the front page, a picture of Pauline Hanson, part of her address at the press club earlier today. Pauline unleashed. Hanson lets rip on radical Islam, climate change, migration, and the trans agenda in a blistering sermon outlining her vision for Australia. One Nation leader Pauline Hanson declared the country should be monocultural, denounced for net zero, and said radical Islam had turned Britain into a s-hole. So that's really summarising what happened today at the press club. You've heard it being debated through the afternoon and reported. It's across the front page there of the Telegraph. They're probably happy they can put that there instead of the State of Origin result. And they've also got this continuing series on the gang warfare, the mindless gang warfare in Sydney, but unfortunately the violent gang warfare that is endangering innocent people. I haven't got the whole story. It says the cost of gang warfare, tears from the undertaker, and I'm assuming this is from whoever it is that's involved in preparing the funerals of these people who've engaged in this behaviour, even though simple logic, maybe a few brain cells, would have told you that there's easy money, but there's also a very big chance of being gunned down, and that's what's been happening on a regular basis. That's the Telegraph in Sydney. I'll go across to the Australian newspaper. Now, their front page is, of course, dominated by Pauline Hanson. It says, Hanson's insurgency, hot war on every policy. They've then got a series of short notes on all the things she said at the press club today. She's launched a battalion of policy war with Labor and the coalition heading into the next election by pledging massive cuts to government spending while ending the, quote, transgender insurgency and Islamic fundamentalism in Australia. So there's that. There's Jeff Chambers' comment, which I think for coalition supporters and members, this is the problem. It says, Taylor lost in Operation Fury. Angus Taylor's become the invisible man. As Pauline Hanson seizes the role of unofficial opposition leader and lays down the gauntlet to Anthony Albanese, the Greens, Get Up, and whoever else gets in her way. And they're also talking about the situation that occurred at the press club today, where Get Up has said it was involved, and they've claimed credit, for disrupting the press club address. They displayed a banner during her speech mocking a six-figure hike in her salary. David Shiraz, the husband of Brittany Higgins, he's actually apparently working for Get Up, and now there's a suggestion that he might have been involved in all this. He was in the audience when this bright yellow banner was unfurled above the stage. So I'm not sure what the protocols are. I know we had the Premier in here. He was doing an interview here. The Premier of New South Wales was here, and then he stayed, and we interviewed him for OnlyFans, our Friday night rugby league fan broadcast. Now, he has security with him because he's Premier of New South Wales. I assume opposition leaders and others have security with them. Pauline Hanson, they might have two or three MPs. I think Pauline Hanson's in the situation now where anyone has got to realise you've got to have decent security around our political leaders, basic security. There's a problem there, and hopefully they can get to the bottom of who was responsible for that. GetUp is claiming credit. I'm not sure. If GetUp think it through, an absolute own goal for them, because Pauline Hanson was able to say, look at this, even here. So, as I say, absolute own goal for them. They've also got, just on the capital gains tax reforms, they say millions of taxpayers are being advised to value personal assets worth more than $500 as of July 1 next year, including watches, paintings, Pokemon cards, to avoid being hit with an adverse tax bill under the new capital gains plan. Because all these things, if they increase in value, there's got to be some capital gains element to it. So I guess what they're saying is that the capital gain until the middle of next year is under the 50% discount, and then from the middle of next year, as any increase beyond that is under the new system. And what they're saying here is that what you'll need to do, if you've got something that's gone up in value a lot from wine or art, and you think it's going to keep going up, you probably should value it at the middle of next year so you can work out what the capital gain is, because one lot's going to be the old system up to the middle of next year, and then any gain after that is going to be under the new system. So, again, if you're in the job of valuing houses in particular, I think middle of next year is going to be very, very busy. And the front page of the Financial Review, again, is focusing on Pauline Hanson, underwriters at your risk. And there's a point being made here by Phil Khoury in his comment piece, where he says, Pauline Hanson's often accused of trying to mimic Donald Trump. Trouble is, she was doing it long before he came along. So he's making the point that the policies and some of the approaches being talked about and promoted by Donald Trump, she was talking about that stuff a long time ago, well before he came into prominence in the political world. And so that's what a lot of people do say. She's being consistent. And that's part of the reason for the rise in the polls. So, look, that's some of what people are going to be talking about tomorrow on the front pages. And there'll be obviously all of the State of Origin post-mortems as well. 17 past 11 right now.
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1: 150708.
0: Now, this great play, The Dapto Chaser, we've been talking about here. It's from the multi-award-winning playwright Mary Rachel Brown. It's a dark comedy. It's at the Great Ensemble Theatre in Sydney from June 29, a great venue. And it's a classic Aussie play telling the story of the Sinclairs, a family where dog racing is more than a sport, it's a religion. 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It's directed by Anna Houston. It features legendary actor Peter Carroll. So don't miss the critically acclaimed The Dapto Chaser, playing for a limited season ensemble theatre, starts June 29, goes through to July 25. 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
0: 20 past 11 is the time. Just look, again, I'm getting notes from people who may have just joined us. We did this, about 50 minutes ago. We're getting people saying that they didn't see the ad. You may be in a different part of Australia, but certainly our Sydney listeners saw the ad at least once and a couple of times as well. That's the Pauline Hanson ad. South Australia, we had listeners in Brisbane who saw it, but a lot of ads, I'm told in one instance it was slipped in during half time. So the ads were played, and I think we were told, for instance, in Sydney on Channel 9, it was on after 7 o'clock. It was before the game started, the ad was played as part of the leading to the game. So you needed to watch all the lead-in as well to see the ad played. And I think it, in some cases it may have been played twice. So, again, I'll go through that again, because if you weren't with us earlier, we've had a lot of correspondence from people who did spot it. Well done. 131873 is the number. We'll try and give you an update on what's happening with this G7, where Donald Trump's been talking to the leaders of the G7 in Europe, and they do seem to have signed this deal with Iran, and the consensus is that Strait of Hormuz is going to open, but within the US, a lot of Republicans in particular are asking, well, what was this all for? Because it doesn't seem that there's been anything done about Iran's nuclear situation, and there's great concern about that. So we'll get to that for you, but I want to do something just a little bit different. Yesterday when I was doing the papers, there was a front page on the Telegraph in Sydney where Kyle Sandilands was getting out of a car, and he's wearing a beautiful blue suit. And it was beautifully stitched, and it was a lovely blue colour. And I asked Hannah, it was something to behold, caught my eye. And I said, can we find out where that is, where you get that suit? Because it looks beautiful. And it did look like it had a lot of handwork done on it. Well, she put a shout out. We heard from Kyle Sandilands' manager. Then we heard from Daniel. And Daniel is the person that made the suit. And the business is called Mr. And I spoke to Daniel about that earlier this evening. Have a listen.
6: Evening, John. How are you?
0: Thanks. Good, good. Do you get many situations where someone says, listen, I've tracked you down. You made this suit that I've seen on Kyle Sandilands or someone else. Can you make one for me? Do you often get that?
6: No, not as often as you think. But it's, you know, one of those happy coincidences where the stars have aligned to allow us to cross paths.
0: And so I was interested because we've talked about this off air, that this is a situation you've worked with Kyle Sandilands for a long time and high profile people, but

0: Someone decides to get a suit. You then choose the fabric. You choose the design. You do the measurement. And then how do you make the suit in your facility?
1: So we have a team of makers onshore and offshore, depending on what we're trying to make. But yeah, essentially that's the process in a nutshell. You know, in this particular case, I crossed paths with Kyle's stylist, Sheridan Taylor, who've worked together for a long time now. And, you know, we sat down, we spoke exactly what the client needs, what Kyle likes. The beautiful thing about building a relationship, like you mentioned, over the years is you start to learn the client and you start to make something that might actually push through their personality and their character. And then the job for us is not only to allow that to speak in the suit, but then to also make sure it fits perfectly.
0: Yeah, that's important. And you choose that beautiful fabric, that's what attracted me, and the beautiful stitching you've done. And you were telling me that you have people who use machines for part of the making of the suit. So they're running a bit like a sewing machine. And then there's a fair bit of it with actual hand stitching. Is that right?
1: Most definitely. You know, like, every suit starts in the same place, which is the drawing of a pattern. And, you know, the best way to get that made and finished is by cutting one by hand. Over time, of course, you know, we do digitize things. The first thing that touches a suit is a person's hands. And then the last thing that touches a person's suit before it fits you is also.
0: We have a lot of conversations here about AI and things being, you know, everything's being mechanized and robots, but the idea of things being handmade, that ancient touch still being there, I find fascinating, and I find it really encouraging. I guess you do too, because it's your business.
1: Yeah, it's one of those beautiful things where we start with the craft, and I think that's something we need to end with. Technology obviously plays a major part in all of the businesses that we have at the moment, but I've worked in handmade or at least one made now for over 15 or, yeah, going on 15 years.
0: Two quick ones if I can finish. This has been something I've always been intrigued by. We grow the best wool in the world. We export it. It gets woven into this fantastic fabric in places like Italy and sent back here. We used to do it. Is it possible that we could revive that industry as well?
1: I hear that there are still mills around and, you know, whether or not they're defunct or not using anymore. But there's got to be beautiful spaces, you know, like we used to talk about how Albury Wodonga was the place that would weave the best superfine wool in Australia.
0: Yes.
1: So if it existed once, then why shouldn't it exist down the line?
0: Yeah, and this beautiful colour, this blue, is a lovely blue. How do you describe that blue? Because it's a lovely colour.
1: Oh, to me, it's like a French navy, you know, nice, vibrant, real punchy navy, which isn't so, not so serious. It doesn't take itself so seriously. It really just brings out the light in people, really.
0: That lovely overcheck that you've got with it. So look, and what's the ballpark? So people want to get a custom made suit. Is it really expensive?
1: No, like I think it's relatively reasonably priced, but again, that's, you know, very different to different people. The start point would be somewhere around the $1,500 mark, and then move on from there. You know, the sky is the limit when it comes to fabric, but fabric is definitely the one thing that dictates all cost.
0: All right. Well, look, this is a genuine inquiry. I was interested. I thought I'd share it with our listeners. And your business is called Mr. Mister, as simple as that, in Sydney. And I'm assuming you've got a website people can have a look.
1: We're in Sydney. We're called Mr. Mister, full spelling.
0: Yes.
1: M-I-S-T-E-R, space M-I-S-T-E-R. And the website is whoismister.com.
0: All right. Well done, mate. Good to talk to you. We might keep in touch and talk a bit more about this because I think the idea of the old skills being kept alive is really, really important. So thanks for your time tonight.
1: Please do, and thanks for having me on, John. And, definitely keep in touch.
0: There is Daniel from Mr. Mister, and they make these suits. They're beautiful, beautiful fabric that's actually from Australian yarn that's taken overseas, and then it's woven into fabric and comes back. I've been fascinated by this ever since the 80s when we turned our industry on its head, opened the economy up, but our textile industry was under pressure. And then we used to lampoon Paul Keating for wearing these really expensive, lovely Italian suits, but they were suits that are often featuring our wool that was sent there, and then turned into the suit and then sold back in into Australia. And so the people that are doing it here, I think we should support them because they've got the raw materials to do anything. 131873 is the number now at 27 minutes past 11. Let's go to Isabel Mullen, who is in France. The G7 leaders meeting is continuing. And let's find out where we are because they've spent a fair bit of time talking Donald Trump and the G7 leaders. Where are they at the moment?
2: Yeah, they have, John. Good evening. Nice to chat to you again. We've just left France. We're on our way to Switzerland where they're going to be signing this major deal on Friday. Donald Trump has a number of bilateral meetings today, including with Narendra Modi. But importantly, he'll be holding that press conference at the end of the day, and so will Emmanuel Macron. So you might have seen CNN has actually published on their website a copy of what the deal may look like. They say, you know, a couple of things might change, but this is a leaked document. It's a 14-point deal. I can go through some of the points. It outlines the terms of that ceasefire, obviously including the reopening of the Strait of Hormuz, some financial relief for Iran, which Donald Trump has really downplayed in the last couple of days, up to $300 billion. And then that reiteration from Tehran that it will never produce a nuclear weapon. But look, interestingly, the document doesn't say what happens to Iran's highly enriched uranium. So there's going to be massive questions from European leaders. It's a very vague document. It goes through those 14 dot points, but obviously Israel and Hezbollah, they haven't been part of actually putting this together. So whether or not Benjamin Netanyahu pulls troops out of southern Lebanon, that's still unclear. There's major question marks. Donald Trump, you know, keeps saying endlessly that those finer details will be sorted out after the deal is signed. In that ceremony, of course, it's already been electronically signed. But I think US officials are really stressing that the back channel negotiations, they're the main thing, and this deal, it's more symbolic than anything else.
0: That's going to be important, those back channel negotiations, because Isabel, I think, and I've been hearing it today from a lot of Republicans in the United States who are unhappy about the deal, who say that, in fact, Iran's always had this position. We don't want to develop a nuclear weapon. We're just enriching uranium for a nuclear industry. If you say you're not developing it, but you're enriching the uranium, that's going to be a problem if you can't trust them.
2: Yeah, exactly. And then it calls into question whether or not Donald Trump and Israel has made the situation worse. Now Iran knows that it can open and close the Strait of Hormuz and cause global turmoil and push up prices of oil at the drop of a hat. Donald Trump, of course, would argue that that's not the case, and maybe we'll see some finer details when that final copy of the deal is published. This is just a draft that CNN has obtained. But yeah, really big questions. It's super, super vague. And Donald Trump is already trying to sort of distract attention away from this deal and shift the conversation to the war in Ukraine.
0: All right. Look, we'll see your reports because you're on the way to Switzerland for the signing of the deal. I guess more information will emerge. Can I just, this is completely out of left field because you've been really busy covering the meeting, but you're in France, and I'm assuming while this meeting's been going on, France played at the World Cup and they've had a very good win. They're very good. So I'm imagining France is excited because I think the view is they've got the best team.
2: I bet they think that. Yeah, I hope they do. Who were they playing, John?
0: They played the Senegal. Yeah, they played Senegal. Senegal's pretty good.
2: Okay.
0: And Mbappe.
2: France for the win.
0: Mbappe. If you need to try and talk soccer to someone, just say Mbappe and they'll go, oh, fantastic. That's all you need.
2: I'll do a bit of research on the drive.
0: Good on you, Isabel, and we'll see your reports on 7 tomorrow. Thank you so much for that. Isabel Mullen, who's been in France with a G7 meeting. Now that signing is going to occur in Switzerland. They're in the World Cup too, actually, Switzerland. But France, gee, they look good. They're a very good team. And Mbappe. I hope she just uses that because I think he's the one that's setting the place alight along with Lionel Messi. And tomorrow night we'll have Kel on. We'll do that about Lionel Messi because I think in his case you call him Lionel. That's my view. 28 minutes to 12 now.
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0: 131873 is the number. I'm getting a bit of feedback on suits, actually, at 24 minutes to 12. There's a Stephen Hitchcock Savile Row Bespoke on Facebook. He cuts and makes handmade suits. Fascinating to watch. The suits that Mr. do, it starts at 1500 and goes up, as he said, but Nicholas says decent suit starts at $5,000 up to 12. Cashmere suit from Zegna or Brioni. Cashmere Zegna handmade suit, one of life's joys, especially if you travel or have to wear a suit for 8 to 10 hours. That's what everyone tells me. And Edward says Paul Keating's Italian suits were expensive. Maybe they were about $6,000, and that was back in the 80s. So if you pay, you get really good quality. And my point's always been that a lot of this stuff selling for high prices is made from high quality Australian wool. And if we make the raw products, why can't we weave the yarn and then make the suits? Because people are prepared to pay for them. 131873 is the number at now 23 to 12. Can we? I told you I'd play a little bit of Billy Slater. He's the victorious Origin coach tonight. Big win for Queensland, 44 to 24. Here's a bit of the victorious coach in the Origin match. Here he is, Billy Slater.
16: Mun probably can attest to this. We've got 19 team leaders in our team, and everyone's accountable, and everyone has a role within our footy team. And when we get it right, we play some good footy, and we're hard to handle. So, you know, that was the conversation at halftime, is getting our game right, not any one or two individuals or groups of people. It's about a collective, and and that's what we did.
17: Sal, obviously crossed the line three times for three tries, but I thought his carries, and particularly your hand in your own end, were pretty impressive. How important and how pleasing was it that he got just reward for his efforts in that way?
16: Yeah, you get what you deserve in our game, and Selwyn's getting what he deserves at the moment. He's worked really hard. He's nice and fit. He's happy. He's got a big smile on his face. He's in a great space, Selwyn, and you know his footy's reflecting that. I think the start of our second half, he really triggered us. That carry from the backfield across the field and broke the line, and that really kick-started us. And you know, some of his carries, this series, no, he was great in game one as well. So he's in a good space, Selwyn.
0: 22:12. Yes, that's Billy Slater, part of his press conference tonight, having won that second match. It'll be a decider now at the Suncorp Stadium. And just on the World Cup, a lot of people getting up tomorrow. I think it's 6 a.m. England's playing in the World Cup, and Saturday morning is when Australia plays the USA in the World Cup. So there'll be a lot of people getting up very early. And I know a lot of us start to embrace something, maybe don't quite know what we're talking about. Dembele won the Ballon d'Or last year. He's a very good French player, and I was saying I thought France played very well today. I only saw some highlights, and I'm seeing here a report says France looked a disjointed mess in their World Cup opener, and then came Mbappe. So maybe they weren't playing so well, but it's just me saying it. So I know in relation to this, I'm no expert. 21:12, we do money saving with Joel Gibson each Wednesday night. So I thought we'd do it again tonight. I spoke with him earlier.
18: Evening, John.
0: Now, of course, we know about all these things, Black Friday and Singles Day and all these sales. Click Frenzy was, I think, one of the original ones. I saw a while ago Click Frenzy had gone bust, but apparently someone has taken it on, resurrected it, and it's back on, what, from midday tomorrow?
18: Yes, Click Frenzy was the local version that someone created years ago to try and emulate what was, you know, known as Cyber Monday in the US. And they'd have sort of multiple big sales each year. And as you said, they almost went out the back door. But someone has bought the business and is sort of bringing it back, trying to resurrect it and breathe new life into it. And the people behind it now are the ones that launched Catch of the Day, which became catch.com.au, and they were also investors in Menulog and so on. So they've had a bit of a track record in this area. So it kicks off tomorrow. If you're a VIP member, meaning you've sort of joined up at the website, you can get access from midday, I think, and everybody else gets access from 2 p.m. and they'll have 300 odd retailers as part of that sale. You know, there are hundreds of retailers with end of financial year sales at the moment. This will just add to the list. And there's thousands of deals out there at the moment.
0: Yeah, and of course, if you get online, you can use various tools to try to find this. Just in terms of what you're saying, because there's Click Frenzy tomorrow, there's a whole lot of others over the next week or so. In trying to assess what to buy, you can get lured in by a really good deal and buy something you don't need. And then there's the question of whether something's discounted by a lot because they're having trouble moving it because it ain't that good.
18: Yeah, that's possible. I mean, Choice had a look at some of the deals out there and sort of cross-referenced that with their own reviews that they do of products, and they found a bunch of deals which were, you know, heavily discounted but which had rated really low in their product testing. And so that might be why, you know, retailers are trying to get rid of them. So you do need to be careful. I think, you know, what I tend to do is I tend to look at the review sites. If I know I'm in the market for a particular product, an air fryer or earbuds or whatever, I'll look at the review sites and get a bit of a short list of the ones that are recommended. And then I'll use various AI tools to find the cheapest prices for them. I'm a brand ambassador for Zift, ZYFT, which is an Aussie AI price comparison app. You can also use, you know, you could probably use ChatGPT and Gemini and those other AIs as well to find, you know, what are some of the cheapest prices for a product once you know what you want. So I think product first, price second, and probably avoid browsing aimlessly if you can, because there's just so much out there. There is no way you could browse it all in a month, let alone in a year.
0: So over the next week, there'll be a lot of stuff. So depending on what people want, they can make their choices and they can do the sifting. ZYFT is the app that you use, and there's a lot of AI that people can use as well. But just quickly to finish up on this. In terms of reviews, so most products these days are on, say, the Amazon website, and you usually find huge numbers of reviews on the Amazon website. That's what I do. But then there are other product review sites as well that you can use, and if you read enough of those, you'll get an idea if a product's a dud or not.
18: Yes, you've got your, what, you know, I suppose what you'd call your user reviews or customer reviews on Amazon and other sites. Google has Google reviews from customers. What I'm referring to more is the sort of expert review type sites. There's a lot of tech sites, for example, that review. You know, if you Google best Bluetooth earbuds, for example, you'll get a range of different sort of tech sites that have expert reviewers who've gone through the options and listed their, you know, their best options of that particular product. There's one, there's a US site, which, you know, it is an overseas site, but because a lot of tech products are common all around the world, I find it still pretty useful. It's called The Wire Cutter. It's actually owned by the New York Times now. They bought it because it was such a good resource. But that's a good place to start. Choice is a good place to start for reviews. You often have to pay for them at Choice, whereas The Wire Cutter's free. And those sorts of places are, you know, source of really good advice.
0: All right, we've got some good advice tonight. ZYFT Zift, then you've got The Wire Cutter, and Click Frenzy starting tomorrow. So I think they say gamble responsibly, shop responsibly. And Joel, we'll talk again next week. Thank you.
18: Thanks, John.
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0: 12 and a half minutes to 12. We're having a Francathon in the last hour of the show. We touched on France at the World Cup. We spoke with Isabel Mullen, who was at the G7 meeting. And now at Toulouse, where Airbus is based in France, our Money News host James Willis is there. This is a big announcement because they're announcing that from October of next year, you'll be able to fly from Sydney to London non-stop in these new Airbus planes. But James can tell us more. I think he's on the line from there. How are you, mate?
4: Yeah, good evening to you, John, and to the listeners. Yeah, it was quite spectacular. And, of course, we're here as guests of Qantas, but the A350-1000ULR, Qantas is eventually going to purchase 12 of these planes off the shelf. Now, the average price per plane off the shelf, by the way, is up to $500 million. There's 12 of these planes, and they will start with a Sydney to London direct flight, averaging in time between 19 and 21, 22 hours, Sydney to London direct, and then eventually that will be extended for Sydney into New York. Now, it's a very specific niche plane that has been designed by Airbus specifically for Qantas with about 230 seats. 40% of those seats are for premium business and first class passengers. So this is designed to attract what Qantas believes is its highest growing area, and that is the high-end leisure traveller. For the average punter, it won't mean cheaper prices, but it will mean one option per day for a direct flight from Sydney to London if you are going to save about 4 hours with the extra experiences they announced today around jet lag factors and everything else.
0: Yeah, so obviously this is, and I know it'll be quite comfortable, the more expensive part of the plane for the business and people who are the high-end leisure travellers. But for you and me, James, think you don't have to transit. You'd have to sit there for 22 hours, but if you get up and down and move around, that's going to be terrific, isn't it?
4: Yeah, that's right. And so also on board, and they've spent... They sort of started this journey 10 years ago, John, but they've spent a lot of time on jet lag and factors contributing to jet lag. On this plane, there'll be a big open area for every passenger from economy right through to use. That'll be about stretching and making sure that there is health and well-being, hydration on board. And again, it's about 20% more, but the advantages of doing it this way, once it gets into action, is that every day you'll have this option of being able to fly directly Sydney to London without the layover and cutting 4 or 5 hours off the trip in one go with the extra experiences on top.
0: Yeah, and the planes, because, again, I think I'm right, because these are the economics of flying. We all marveled, didn't we, when the big Airbus started, these huge planes with the double-decker and the massive width, but the cost of flying them compared to the newer planes, which are sleeker and lighter, I'm guessing they've done that on steroids with this one to really make it cost-effective.
4: That's right. Well, that was interesting to hear from some of the independent experts today, John, that were speaking about the fact that the aviation industry and in general when it comes to emissions is probably not going to meet the targets that it set a number of years ago. But certainly from a fuel efficiency standpoint, we heard from Rolls-Royce today who have designed the engines on this, and every model, every year, things are getting better and better. And uniquely, these planes, this specific plane, the A350-1000ULR, which is for ultra long, basically is designed like it's an Australian designed plane. I mean, we've got a very rare. It's only when you get on a plane, John, that you realise how far we are away from the rest of the world.
0: Yeah.
4: This plane is designed to assist with that, and I think Qantas is confident that it will be picked up and embraced by its customers. But at the same time, it won't make airfares cheaper. But I think they're convinced that there are enough other options in place there But there is a big niche enough market in its luxury travel space that people will be embracing this without having to lay over somewhere else.
0: Let me just ask you, though, in relation to one of our listeners asking how many pilots on the long-haul flight. So you assume that there'd be pilots will get on the plane and maybe even have a kip before they take the second shift. Is that how it would work, that kind of thing?
4: Yeah, so tomorrow, Money News, John, we're going to talk to one of the pilots that's overseeing this operation, and he'll talk through the specific route between Sydney and London. It is fascinating, some of the ground that they come over to reach there. But, yeah, it's still four pilots, which is the same as the current flights to London, with sleeping patterns throughout, with one captain, two of the assistants, and then a second after that. So nothing changes in that capacity, but they've just got to be careful with staff and cabin crew to make sure that everyone's happy. I might just add, John, that recently a deal to have the pilots given a 25% pay rise over 4 years, which would have included all of its long-haul flights, was rejected by the pilots' union. So at the moment, they've got this brand-new shiny aircraft coming October 2027 next year and not actually anyone to fly it at this stage, but... they're very confident of sorting that out at this stage.
0: And look, James, I know people, look, all the answers, people are asking some questions, so that'll be on Money News tomorrow. I know a lot of people love their planes, so that's a pretty exciting announcement. You'll have all of that. I've got a final one for you, if I can, because you are in France. It's obviously a tough gig you've got there. Can I ask you, earlier today, were the French watching France in the World Cup or State of Origin?
4: No. Well, so we actually watched a bit of both. So last night at dinner, we managed to get everyone in town in Toulouse was watching France play in the World Cup. I can tell you, and I'm not going to name names, but there was one prominent Sydney media figure. I won't name them, but during a part of the presentation with Qantas today, was watching the State of Origin on their mobile phone. And I'll just leave that there. But interesting.
0: Were you disappointed or what as you were watching it?
4: I was watching it over their shoulder. And again, I'm not going to name who it is, but they are a prominent Sydney media figure. Who was sitting in the Qantas announcement watching the State of Origin.
0: Right. Look, I've only got 10 seconds left. So what I want to say to you is, you agree with me? We could change the coach for game three. Jeff Turvey, what about him? How about him?
4: No, I think you've got to give Laurie one more game. But after that, one from six or one from seven, it's game over.
0: We'll hear you tomorrow, mate. Good on you. Thanks for that.
4: Thanks, John. Anytime. Bye.
0: There he is, James Willis.
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0: At 2 minutes to 12, I think we've got enough time for this to finish the show tonight. Let's see.

0: for Simply Red to finish the night. We've had a shortened program tonight. Tomorrow night we are from the CEO Sleep Out, which is being held around the country, a special homeless edition. We're going to focus on homelessness tomorrow night on our show. And on Friday night we've got Matt Moran for OnlyFans after the continuous call team. But for now, on this Wednesday, we've got Mike Jeffries next. Have a great Thursday.
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2: Hello, I'm Gabrielle Hodson. Three Iranian oil tankers have passed through an American blockade in the Strait of Hormuz for the first time in 2 months. On Friday, Tehran and Washington are due to formally sign an agreement to end the conflict. The BBC's John Donaldson says the blockade remains until pen is put to paper.
3: The first exports of Iranian oil have been allowed to happen, and one of the things that we've got in the leaks that have come out of what's actually in this deal is that, first of all, there's going to be a lifting on oil export and fuel export sanctions on Iran, and there is a hope or an expectation that the level of shipping traffic in the Strait of Hormuz will be back to pre-war war levels within 30 days, which I think many people might think is optimistic.
2: A total of three children have died in horrific crashes within the space of an hour in two states. Two children aged under five have died in hospital after a car hit their pram at Cabramatta in Sydney's southwest. A 56-year-old man's been arrested and taken to hospital for mandatory testing. The Cumberland Highway has since reopened. In West Melbourne, a four-vehicle pile-up on a major arterial has led to the death of a two-year-old girl in one of the cars. The 30-year-old driver's in hospital. He has critical injuries. Dynan Road has since reopened. Dramas at the family behind the Lynn Fox trucking empire. Two of Lindsay Fox's children have reportedly pushed out their elder brother Peter 6 months after he stepped down as executive chair, a move that was supposed to be temporary. The Financial Review says Peter Fox was overseas and hadn't been told of his apparent retirement. Pakistani authorities are disputing that police fired first in an incident that took the life of a 9-year-old Perth girl. Hania Ahmed's family were held at gunpoint by two robbers a week ago when they tried to flee in their hire car. Authorities insist the robbers shot first. The Ahmed family says it was police. A man's been charged with drug and firearm offences after accidentally shooting himself. Police in Sydney Southwest were called to Woodbine after the 38-year-old shot himself in the leg. Officers found an illegal drug lab in the building. The man's been refused bail and will face court in the morning. People who like the taste and smell of onions are more likely to have lower blood pressure and be at less risk of type 2 diabetes. The University of Queensland is looking at genes to better understand how diet drives chronic disease. Study lead Dr. Daniel Huang says they're still unsure how it works.
4: Although it has a protective effect against type 2 diabetes, we found there's no influence or no causal link between onion consumption and the blood sugar, because you expect if it lowers the risk of type 2 diabetes, they might also play a role in regulating blood sugar.
2: Finance and the Aussie dollar is buying 70.6 US cents.
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2: Around the country, Sydney mostly sunny, heading for 23, and there's a strong wind warning for the Eden Coast. Melbourne, showers, windy, 18. Strong wind warnings for Port Phillip, the west, central and east Gippsland coasts, and there's also a warning for damaging winds in the high country. Brisbane, partly cloudy, 23. Perth, mostly sunny, 17. Adelaide, showers, 15. Canberra, showers increasing, 17. Hobart, showers, 16. And Darwin, a shower or two, 31.
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13: Good morning. Welcome along. If you want to give me a ring, please do. What to talk about? I should mention this. I don't know if it's generally known. It's Billy Slater's birthday today. How about that? It's 43. Born in Nambour, Queensland. Described here as Australian Rugby League player and current coach of the Queensland Maroons. Maroons or Maroons? Maroons, I think. Yeah? What do you think? No? Potato. Played his NRL career with the Melbourne Storm, played in their 2000-2009 NRL Grand Final victories, but due to salary cap breaches, the team was stripped of both premierships. Damn, those bureaucrats. In 2008, he was voted Best Player in the World, winning the Golden Boot Award and the LIF Awards International Player of the Year, and of course would be having a pretty good birthday today. So, what to talk about? Hey, you know, I'm going out on a limb here, but I'm saying, Pauline, what do you think? Got something to say about Pauline? I mean, it's all the front pages, and I didn't get to watch, although I would have liked to. I'm going to talk to Nelson later. He was in the room. And, of course, Terry will have a go. For the person who sent me the text saying, I forget, was it, that Terry was either on or off his medication because he didn't say anything unkind about Pauline. Last time I spoke to him, I did mention that to Terry, and he has a response on that, so you might be interested. But as far as front pages go, yeah, pretty much everywhere, as near as I can tell. Australian Hansen's insurgency, hot war on every policy. Fin Review, underratus at your risk, says Hansen. I quite like this, actually, because there are some people who, in my opinion, are a bit grudging or patronising in their commentary on Pauline. For example, this subheading on the Fin Review, populist circus rolls on despite scrutiny. Really? Remember when I spoke to Jason the other morning, I put it to him about some of the journos saying, this is the first time that Pauline Hanson will face real scrutiny. This will be the test. This will be the judgment. And we did have a bit of a discussion about that. But anyway, there you go. Populist circus rolls on despite scrutiny. Oh, dear. I hope Patricia Cavallis is okay. She didn't write that, but, you know, that sentiment would tie in, I think, with her view. Remember, she said when they won in Farah that this would legitimize one nation. Oh, no. Ryan Cropp says, more than a few political pundits have speculated in recent months that Pauline Hanson's meteoric political rise would come crashing back to earth once it was subject to an accompanying rise in journalistic scrutiny. Well, doesn't seem to have so much. Well, in fact, credit to Mr. Cropp, he says, the One Nation leader's appearance at the National Press Club on Wednesday, the white tablecloth home of the Parliamentary Press Gallery, was designed to test the theory. 90 whirlwind minutes later, she emerged largely unscathed. There you go. And Philip Khoury, credit to him, says, Pauline Hanson is often accused of trying to mimic Donald Trump. Trouble is, says Mr. Khoury, she was doing it long before he came along. Well, yes, that's true. As anyway, it's just interesting to see those guys who I don't think would really approve of Pauline being candid to that extent. So what else we got? The Age says Hanson calls for monoculture. Yeah, well, multiracial, but not multicultural is her position. But, I mean, I agree with that. I've always said assimilation is the answer. But particularly when I was in Canberra, I would get people, you know, who'd want to discuss that with me. But I don't know, they really couldn't defend their position as near as I could tell. Because I would say, okay, multiculturalism, how's it enriched our world? Well, the food, yes, and crickets. Anyway, the advertiser is a picture of Pauline, Iron Lady. Harold Sunday gets something a little bit different. Anzac disgrace. Magistrate bans public seeing faces of women accused of vile Anzac Day insults as gutless supporters flaunt the slur. A magistrate's decision to protect two women accused of spray painting F, you know, you fill in the rest for yourself, the Anzacs, and kill the troops on Melbourne RSLs has sparked widespread outrage, according to Herald Sun. After Edith Pope and Charlie Tidmarsh, one's 22, the other's 20, won to keep their the fight to keep their faces secret from the public, two of their supporters unfurled a banner on the court's front steps, doubling down on the vile F.K, the Anzacs taunt. Yes, how can the court justify that when you think of some of the other things that do get maximum coverage? Anyway, so, I've looked at the Courier Mail. Can you guess what's on the front page there? The big headline is, see ya at Suncorp.
14: Hi, Mum.
15: Kath, your father's...
14: What is it?
15: Out walking.
14: Walking? Dad?
15: He went to Gilmore's and finally replaced those dreadful old shoes.
14: Oh, that's great.
15: Now he's chatting to everyone up and down the street, even that so-and-so at number 4. So I'm going to get some shoes and join him on his walks.
14: Good idea. I'll go with you. Be around soon.
15: Thanks. See you then.
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13: Chris goes straight to one of the issues of the morning. Surely it's Maroon, not Marone. Marone is that awesome band, Maroon 5. Yes, okay. Thank you very much. Chris does a ha-ha, and he's off to his bedroom. Cheers, Mike, from Chris. Thank you, Chris. Let's go to Pat from Sylvania, who's been there for a little while. Good morning, Pat.
23: Good morning. I thought I'd get in early because I know that you've got all the colours coming in and painting their pictures of what they want to say. But I've just got one little picture to paint. One of the great songs that I think was come out of a period of time was Fisher Zedd's So Long, and it's a really good song. It can be a bit sad, but it's got good work done to it. What do you think?
13: I'm just thinking, whatever happened to

0: have disappeared. Yes, the reporting kind of intrigues me. Hansen says we must be monocultural. This is the Sydney Morning Herald front page. Pauline Hansen's first speech at the National Press Club has outlined her plans to clamp down on Muslim migration and end multiculturalism and axe the government's climate change department. As the One Nation leader claimed, four of Australia's closest allies were absolute holes. Hanson began her no-apology speech yesterday by identifying immigration and housing affordability as two of the most pressing issues facing the country, insisting Australia cannot be a multicultural society. We are a multiracial society, but we must be multicultural, she said, while attacking the assembled media for continuing to repeat the lie that we are a racist party. All right. And so it goes on. So Chris from Laylaw's on the line. Good morning.
1: Yeah, hi. Look, just on what you're saying now, Mike, about Pauline, she just needs to sharpen up her image a little bit. That's all it is. She's onto the right issues. She's onto the issues that the Liberal Party especially should have taken note of decades ago. Now they don't know how to match it. They don't know what to say about it. Worse still is Labor. But look, before that, well, I might as well go on with Labor. I think that Albo's his sense of socialism, what he's done to the Labor Party, the Federal Labor Party especially, but it's no different down here in Victoria, he's turned it into the party that it always was. Communists, extremists, radicals. We don't want that sort of a government or those sort of people representing us. They can't. They fail us. And that's what Albo has created and has to contend with. And I hope it keeps Labor out of office for a long time. If the Libs can get their act together, which I hope and I'm seeing they are making some changes at least, there's no more of Susan Lee and her need to move more left. No, no, no. We've gone too far left. Socialism is not working. And the other thing, Mike, is in Victoria, this issue came up a while ago, the CFMEU, the rorting, some members of the union in Queensland have been jailed, and yet the opposition can't land a blow on it. They can't make a point. They can't make any score out of it. They can't get anything on it. It's almost unbelievable what the Victorian Coalition have failed. What they're doing, because they're just failing us. They're not providing us with an alternative. They're not holding the government accountable. Who in their right mind will want to vote for them? And my view is quite firmly, vote One Nation. I don't care what they do. It's the only way to get rid of Labor. It might even teach the Libs a lesson. Get your act together and become a mainstream conservative party.
0: All right. Thank you, Chris. By the way, you might be interested in the Spooner cartoon in the Australian today. We've got a picture here. There's Chris holding his windmill and saying net zero. And we've got Smile and Jim with a big bag saying more tax. And Penny is holding a knife saying assumption of guilt. And Albo saying, stop right there. We know best how to control your lives and your money. Trust me.
1: Oh,
0: and then, wait. And then we go across the cartoon to where Pauline is standing at the lectern saying no. So there you are. All righty. Thank you, Chris.
1: Before you go, Mike, what about
0: Chris.
1: Tony Burke? He wasn't mentioned in that. He has to be one of the culprits. There's so many of them. There's just too many to even... You forget the names of some of them. There's so many. The entire cabinet or the entire shadow ministry...
0: Well, you can't fit them all in one cartoon.
1: They're all like... They all deserve to be in the same cartoon because...
0: All right, okay.
1: Doing to it.
0: Thank you, Chris.
1: Great, thank you.
0: See you, mate. Let's go to Paul from Melbourne. G'day, Paul.
2: G'day, Mike. You sound a little bit better.
0: I think so, yes. It's interesting. Somebody's here saying, it's Mick from Winston Hills. Mike, after yesterday, I wasn't sure you'd make it on air this morning. It goes to show assassins are made of tougher stuff. Thank you, Mick. But, you know, I had a really good sleep today. I woke up. I felt fine. And I come in here, I was talking to Terry Barnes, who's not known for his medical knowledge, of course, and he has a

0: theory, because the thinking is overnight, when there's hardly anybody in this building, it confuses the air conditioning. And his theory is it's because it's dry that it seems to exacerbate my present condition. But anyway, Hudson and I have a scheme, you know, if I have a coughing fit and fall to the floor foaming at the mouth. But we'll get to that later. What did you want to talk about?
1: Just about the press address today. So, you know, I noticed a bunch of Get Up people got up there and put up a big banner behind Pauline where she was talking, you know, maybe 5-6 feet away from her. Okay. So they put up a banner. If they could put a banner there, what if it had been a gun or a knife or a set of brass knuckles? I mean, would the Prime Minister, the opposition leader, any government minister, would anyone get that close to them, you know, if it was them?
0: Well, I thought from a security point of view that it really was so suspect. I mean, how could they set it up? The argument is that it was set up and remotely triggered. But that meant that they had to put the poster up there and have the mechanism to do that. I was thinking about what to say about it this morning. I don't want to promote horror and drama necessarily, but you think to yourself, okay, if they can do that, what else could they put in there that could be remotely triggered?
1: Exactly. What's commonly remotely triggered?
0: Yeah.
1: Around there, you know, and if that size of banner all wrapped up there, if that was a bit of C4 or Compex, I mean, there wouldn't be much left.
0: But the thing about Get Up is, and there's this suggestion that the timing involving David Shiraz's exit is worth noting, but the thing about Get Up is they do not appreciate that, as some people have noted, it's the One Nation haters who do these kinds of things that are making sure that Pauline's back on the front page again.
1: I question their tactics like you do exactly for that reason. It seems to me that, you know, when, say, vegans go out and block the streets and say meat is murder and stuff like that and hold people up from their jobs or just getting home to their families or something after a long day, I just wonder how many extra burgers and steaks that actually drums up when people go, well, stuff you, I'm going to go get a double cheeseburger with bacon.
0: I hadn't thought of that, but I think you're probably right. Yes, I can imagine people thinking, damn, I meant to go to the drive-thru, I'll do it now.
1: Yeah, so things like that. And you're right, the Pauline, she's a bit like Trump 2016 and a bit like Kevin 07 in that you reach a point where the more you attack them, for some reason, they just keep going up in the polls as a result. And the best I can figure out this phenomenon is it's when people get to a point that they're so over the current government that they start to just simply adopt the opposite just before they even consider. They hate the government so much, and One Nation people certainly seem to hate the government, that you know, every time a government tries to say something, they stop listening. They'll just go out and take the opposite point just to be argumentative because they hate the government. And I think that's what's fueling a lot. That, you know, Labor MPs are avoiding saying her name because they understand this phenomenon and you're just making her a martyr. The same thing happened no matter what the Liberals threw at Kevin Rudd in that election campaign. It just made him somehow more popular because people had stopped listening to the Howard government after that many years. Whether that was right or wrong, I don't know. I don't know why we got rid of Howard. Boring as hell, but gee, he could run the economy.
0: But you're right. I mean, people just get to the stage where they think anything's got to be better than this. What else is a possibility? And in this country, there aren't too many choices, but One Nation has been elevated to the point where they seem like a realistic alternative.
1: We've got an election here in Victoria in November, and the current Premier, Jacinta Allen, is about as popular as lung cancer. The only real question here is going to be what happens to the Liberal Party. Jess Wilson seems to have made a pretty good fist of it. The polls, you know, don't know. It's going to be fascinating. But at some point before November, they're going to have to grasp the nettle and say, okay, we would or would not work with One Nation. I think what the Liberal Party wants to do, if it could, is do a vote splitting, or a seat splitting strategy with them, where they say, okay, we'll contest these seats, you contest those seats, we'll preference each other. That could be potentially devastating to the Labor Party, but the problem with that is that One Nation, at least for now, seems to be thinking, why do I want to negotiate a deal with the Liberals when I can just take their seats anyway in November? And there's a lot of people, I think Farage has the same problem with reform in the UK. A lot of people didn't leave the Liberal Party to join One Nation just to have the Liberal Party back in charge. So, you know, you've got to manage your own streets in that respect. And if you can win anyway, you know, I don't think there's no way One Nation can get 45 seats in Victoria. But, you know, they could certainly become in a kingmaker position, because the Liberals here would have to get 16 seats on an 8% swing. That's a very tall ask, because they've spent the last 25 years basically just fighting each other down here in Victoria. People sometimes ask, I don't understand why Victorians keep re-electing Dan Andrews and people like that. It's because the Liberal Party is effectively unelectable. You just can't do it. The only time they ever rise up to fight with determination and steel is when it's with each other. So see what happens, but certainly people are going to want to kick Labor out down here big time.
0: Yes, just hearing you talk about the possibility of that, that deal, listening to you say it, it sounds a bit like we will offer you what we think is best for you to vote for, which I don't know if that would be well received in the current climate.
1: Well, that's the other problem. What if you're in a Liberal designated seat and want to vote One Nation or vice versa? You've got to be careful how you present that to the people. And the only way you could do that really successfully is to assure people that the Liberals and One Nation, from a policy and governance point of view, are joined at the hip. So if you vote One Nation, it's a bit like if you vote Liberal now. You know, you're kind of getting the same thing. And people would need to agree with that. But you're right, that's a big concern. I mean, this country, well, state, at least in Victoria, if you look at the polls, it's about 55% of the population want to vote to a party of the right. About 32% want to vote to the party of the left. You know, in normal situations, there would be no Labor Party after November down here. And in my opinion, rightly so. This is very, we're in new ground. It's very complicated how this is going to play out. But I don't know one thing. People stopped listening to Albo at the federal level, it seems. And now he's got hit with that moniker of being a liar. It's a very easy and dismissive retort to anything he says. You've got to keep that pressure on so people just decide, you know what? Seen enough of Albanese. I don't need to see anything more. Yeah, that's good, Albo. Your word is your bond. Well, my vote is my vote, and it's not going to you.
0: Have you seen, I don't know if this is the ad, Fire the Liar, but there is an ad that I saw on YouTube a little while ago that One Nation had put together, and the fact is it writes itself, because it's just a collage of Albo saying things like, I will be transparent, you will pay $275 less, I did not fall off the podium. And, you know, it speaks for itself. It doesn't need anybody to say, don't vote for this man because, you know, it's all there for you to see.
1: Well, they did that in the Harris-Trump campaign. They just put on, they were only going to run it limited in a couple of regional central U.S. areas where you had the Bible Belt, and it was became a very powerful, the most powerful ad that they ran, even the Democrats admitted. Was Harris talking in an interview about transgender surgeries paid for by taxpayers for prisoners and illegal aliens. And they just ended it with, she's for they, them, Trump's for you. And you know, Democrats say that cost them 2 or 3 points, just that one ad, because it really brought everything home. And to me, like, people say all politicians lie, that's probably true. But the one that really, I think, could be iconic is him tripping off the stage.
0: It is, for some, whatever, yeah. Because you can see it, it was so unnecessary for him to deny it. Whatever the reason, that's the one that sticks with people. I did not fall off the stage. Yeah, you did. We all saw you. Yeah.
1: You're on, mate. The video ref's got you, mate. You don't even need slow motion.
0: Mm.
1: It's out. It clearly fell off the stage. And people think, you know, if he instinctually reacts by lying to that, what? Who is this guy? You know, like, how is he driven? Like, you could argue policy, this, that, and the other things have changed. But, I mean, we've all had a fall in our lives. You know, you might even get sympathy for it. But he's, well, you would. Seriously. I mean, no one's got to, you know, you say, oh, that's bad. He's all right. You know,
0: as yeah.
1: a human, maybe. But, I mean, then just reactively and defensively lie about that. You can't trust the thing this guy says. It's
0: I think so.
1: The person you're dealing with.
0: All right, Paul, thank you for ringing.
1: Have a good one. See ya.
0: See ya.
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0: Martin has called in from Moore Park. Good morning, Martin.
16: Oh, good morning. I absolutely love 2GB. I've got so much to talk about. I'm originally from Victoria.
0: Hmm.
16: And everything was Labor. I've been in New South Wales for about 40 years. And I've got quite a few things, topics to talk about if you've got time, but thank you for taking my call. I'm normally asleep now, but I can't sleep with what's happening at the moment. First of all, you've got an activist that is a communist guy, went through university and has got a history of things that we don't associate with. And you've got another lady who's been in jail and come through the ropes after 30 years, ran a business and is a hard worker. I could have bought a house probably about 30 years ago, I won't tell you where, for $125,000. Now it's worth $750,000. We've got no chance.
0: Well, even $750,000 sounds like a reasonable deal for one of the biggest cities in this country these days.
16: Yeah, no, it's country New South Wales.
0: Oh, is it? Yeah.
16: I'm actually worried that, you know, they've got a year and a half to go before the next election. And I love the way that we want to be Australian. We can't be multicultural because, you know, we've got to deal with people talking with other languages. I'm born and bred. My auntie told me that my grandmother's grandmother's first cousin is Joe Byrne of the Kelly Gang. But we're getting all these, we had all the Italians and Irish and Greek people years ago, and we used to call them Wogs, but they didn't worry. They conformed to our way of life and they worked hard and we loved them dearly. But when other people come over here and try and live their way of life, I'm just worried about burqa, the not the burqa, but the burqa immigration minister. He should be in house arrest, and I just wonder, like, him bringing in 1400 people a day, by the time the next election comes, they're all going to vote Labor, you know.
0: Well, I guess that's the thinking there. Well, by the way, what was the connection you had with the Kellys?
16: Oh, I shouldn't be saying this on radio, but they'll probably come and get me, but my grandmother's grandmother was the first cousin to Joe Byrne of the Kelly Gang.
0: Oh, yeah, yeah. No, yeah. I just struck a bit of a chord with me because my lot on my mother's side that came out from Wexford in 1840, the Whitties, old man James, used to, originally I think they got on with the Kellys, then they used to fight with the Kellys, and he was there at the final big fight. And,
16: At Glen Rowan,
0: yes. And, Kelly said if it weren't for men like Whitty, honest men like us, Kellys wouldn't be driven to steal.
16: Oh. Yeah. Well, Julie Gillard, I'm worried that Burka and Burka, they're all stealing now, but they're doing it in broad daylight. And Julia, she was a liar, and now you've got the liar, the current activist, the liar, and Julia Gillard, the Julia liar.
0: So now we've got the liar that Pauline Hanson wants to fire. Yeah.
16: Yeah, well, Julia, she's now the 10-pound POM, and she'll tell you that. She came out and fleeced everyone. Now she's living back in the UK. And the activist, he'll have his window smashed and he'll probably have to go and live overseas somewhere. But they need to put him back in. I want to start a petition to have his Coca Cabana, the activist Coca Cabana, confiscated because he fleeced all the Australians and run us into the ground, run the country into the ground. He'll be out. He won't even stand at the next election. He'll be gone. He'll hand it over to someone else. But we need to look at what's happening after the election, because he's going to run away and just go into oblivion like Julia Gillard did. So we need to act now and take back what he confiscated from the Australian taxpayers, you know?
0: Well, yeah, I got the picture, I think. Thank you, Martin.
16: Yeah, pleasure.
0: See ya.
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0: Brian is from Manly. That's the Manly in Queensland. Yes, I know that part of the world. Although it's changed a fair bit since I was there. Good morning, Brian. What do you want to say?
26: Mate, I've got a problem with the government, particularly Albanese.
0: Yeah.
26: Mate, I had the RSV last year, and it nearly killed me, right? It's a horrible disease, right?
0: Mm.
26: So this year I've had me flu, I've had me shingles. I thought, well, it's time I go and get the RSV one. So I roll up to the doctor. He says, $350 you have to pay.
0: Right.
26: What? I said, this is all supposed to be free.
0: Yeah.
26: So anyhow, I said, all right. So then... I went to the chemist. I said, I want to get RSV, $350. I said, you're joking. What's this for? So then I rang up Medicare, right?
0: Mm.
26: Medicare had a look at it, and they said, well, I'm 72, right?
0: Mm.
26: If you're over 72 and you're an Aboriginal, it's free. And if you've got to be over 75, an Australian non-citizen, to get it free, otherwise you've got to pay $350. Right. And Mr. Albanese said, bring your card in, you get it all free.
0: He did do that during the election, flashing the Medicare card around. But is that right? So if you were an Aboriginal, you wouldn't have to pay, but you're Caucasian, are you?
26: Yeah, I'm a Caucasian, but over 72 for Aborigines and over 75 for Australians.
0: Oh, okay.
26: And that's fact. you know, I went to Medicare and everybody in my circle said they can't do that. Maybe you'd like to have a look at it.
0: Hmm.
26: The RSV, only with that RSV, I don't know what the drag is. $350 is a lot of money.
0: Yeah.
26: For an injection. I've had all the other stuff free, but this one is just one, it's a pain in the bum, right?
0: So what are you going to do?
26: I'm not going to have it. I can't afford it.
0: Right, right.
26: And that's it. Now they said, bring your card in, it's all free. Geez, I'd love to get a piece of him, I tell you, mate. Our guys in our circle have had a gutful.
0: So are you going to have a go with your local rep, whoever that is, and say, what about this
26: thing? You can never get into them. They're never there. Oh, you'll have to make an appointment. You ring up, oh, he's not here. He's not here. Mate, they're not interested in us. We're just bloody bums.
0: Yeah, well.
26: And that's it. But that RSV, if you've had it, mate, I nearly died last year. It's a horrible thing.
0: Right.
26: But you're doing the right thing. You've seen that ad on the TV from Medicare. Mm. Oh, have your injections. Keep Australia safe. Well, if you want to pay $350, it's yours. Yeah.
0: Here's some...
26: But you've got to be over 75 for Australians.
0: All right. Well, here's some information just handed to me. It says the RSV vaccine is free for specific eligible groups under the National Immunization Program. NIP is the acronym. The vaccine is free of charge for pregnant women, recommended between 28 and 36 weeks gestation to protect their newborn babies, older adults, all adults age 75 years and over, Aboriginal and Torres Strait Islander adults eligible from the age of 60. If you do not fall in one of these eligible categories, you can purchase an RSV vaccine privately through a GP or pharmacy where it typically costs around $300, $350, you say, in your case.
26: Yeah, yeah.
0: Check with your local health provider or pharmacy to confirm your eligibility and book an appointment. So this one says all adults over 75.
26: Australians.
0: Well, I'm just reading from the story here. Yeah. All adults aged 75 years and over. How old are you?
26: 72.
0: Right, so you don't qualify.
26: They told me to fork out $350. You know, and Albo said, just bring your card in, you'll all be free.
0: Mm. Aboriginal and Torres Strait Islander adults eligible from the age of 60, according to this one.
26: Well, they told me, Medicare told me 72.
0: Yeah.
26: Maybe you'd like to run that at him. The girl in Medicare I spoke to, she was good and she said, this is wrong. She said, this is not fair. It's only for that RSV, right?
0: Well, I don't know why they'd even risk the controversy about something like this. Is it really of such benefit to them, no matter how woke they think they're being? I agree with your girl from Medicare. I think it's just wrong. I don't think judgment should be made on this basis anyway, at any time. I agree with Martin Luther King. You know, you should be judged on your character. But in this case, it's not a character test that you have to pass. It's just an age test. And according to you, if you were an Aborigine or could prove or argue Aboriginal descent, then you'd be eligible at 72, you said.
26: Yeah, well, that's what the girl at Medicare told me. But
0: this one says 60.
26: If I have to pay the $350 until I get out to 75 and then it's free. But I had that RSV last year and it's horrible. I spent 3 weeks in bed. It's really bad if you get it.
0: Well, see, just on that basis alone, you would think it would, you know, no sentiment here. You would think it would make sense to give you the injection for free instead of having to pay for you to go to hospital or be a risk to the rest of your community by spreading the damn disease.
26: Yeah, well, that's the thing, but it's only the RSV. I want to know why. Maybe somebody might be able to ring you and help you out.
0: Yeah, well, we'll see if you provoke a response on that. I would certainly be interested in hearing more. And if I can find out more in the meantime, I certainly will. All right. Thanks, Brian.
26: Righto. Thank you. Bye.
0: Bye. Okay. Anyway, if you want to give me a ring, by all means, 131-873 is the number to call. But, I mean, even in these woke times, that just doesn't seem to make any sense for reasons recently outlined. Here's a bit of news. I suppose this is kind of interesting to everybody, even if you don't live in Victoria. The opposition leader is going to move a motion of no confidence. What day is it today? Thursday. Yes, so this is going to happen later today. The motion centred on Ms. Allen's record of soaring state debt, the $600 million Commonwealth Games cancellation, and the corruption on taxpayer-funded big build projects will ensure the first sitting day of state parliament after the winter break, July 28, is devoted to debating the Premier's performance before a vote is held. The presumption here seems to be that the move will fail, but, you know, it's an opportunity to point out all the weaknesses in the existing government. And the rule is apparently you can have one of those in the term. So, yeah, I guess, I don't know whether that'll be interesting or not. I'm thinking it's another challenge for Ms. Allen, who doesn't seem to be at all popular, to put it mildly. But whether it'll make a difference, I don't know. Let me see. We've got some texts here. Kerry says, hey, Mike, first thing I thought, where is the security at the press club? The press club do, says Kerry. Well, yes. How could GetUp do what they did and get away with it? And I like this. Kerry says, it's the first time I've watched this show. Yes, okay. Who's in charge for security? I agree, this could have been a whole lot worse. I think Pauline did very well. And I think you, my lovely, says Kerry, should be home in bed. Appropriate cough. If we really have to put up with Melbourne talk, be it talk back, so be it. Well, thank you, Kerry. I appreciate you're willing to make that sacrifice for my well-being.
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0: Michael says virtually all of One Nation's policies are just common sense, such as no transgender women to play in women's sport or enter their change rooms, having coal-fired power stations, and stop the windmills and solar panels destroying prime land. How did this current government become so useless and woke, says Michael. Well, my theory is that they're more concerned about how they're viewed by the international community, you know, that whole globalism thing, than what the Australian public want from them or think it's best. This is Steve here saying, at least when Pauline's elected, she'll correct the injustice perpetrated against more than 9,000 soldiers. This group was sent to Malaysia in 1968 to 1989 on a rotation to protect Australian assets from communist insurgents. Consecutive governments have failed to acknowledge this service, says Steve. Steve also says, Albo et al. Keep smoking and dismissing One Nation at your own peril. But I don't think they know what else to do at the moment except cross the fingers, possibly toes, legs, you name it, and just hope that the present anger fades away.
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2: Hello, I'm Gabrielle Hodson. Donald Trump has offered his condolences to the families of the seven Indian sailors killed during the Iran conflict. Dozens more have been left stranded in the Persian Gulf. The US president has met with Indian Prime Minister Narendra Modi on the final day of the G7 in France.
3: It's a rough profession, there's no question about it. And we work together on it. This has been happening throughout time. But we work together, yeah, certainly. We love all of those people. They're great people.
2: It comes as the first three Iranian oil tankers pass through the Strait of Hormuz, which the US is technically still blockading until a peace deal is signed on Friday. The Cumberland Highway in Sydney's west and Dynon Road in West Melbourne have both reopened after two horrific accidents that have claimed the lives of three children. Two children under the age of five have died in hospital after their pram was struck at Cabramatta. Bystanders worked together to flip the SUV onto its side to free one of the trapped children. A two-year-old girl has died at the scene of a West Melbourne pile-up, which involved four cars. The driver, a 30-year-old man, is fighting for life in hospital. A Defence Force member has been granted parole despite pleading guilty to attacking a corporal with a knife. Lachlan Gray's in Brisbane.
7: The court heard 32-year-old Janelle Christie used a filleting knife to slash her co-worker's throat at Gallipoli Barracks in February. Prosecutors claimed the attack was sudden and unprovoked, leaving a 5-centimetre laceration on the victim's throat. Miss Christie pleaded guilty to a single count of assault occasioning bodily harm while armed. Lawyers for the defence said Christie had been experiencing a marriage breakdown at the time of the offence and has since sought a mental health care plan and engaged in counselling. Magistrate Julian Nowd described her actions as chilling and disturbing offending, handing down a sentence of 12 months imprisonment with immediate parole. Lachlan Gray, Brisbane.
2: More than 100 jobs are being cut at...
7: Disturbing offending, handing down a sentence of 12 months imprisonment with immediate parole. Lachlan Gray, Brisbane.
2: More than 100 jobs are being cut at hands in the Pilbara. In a statement, the company owned by Gina Reinhart says it's reduced activity at the Roy Hill mine while maintaining a production rate of more than 63 million tonnes a year. Aussies taking weight loss jabs are being warned they may lose their sex drive. Swinburne University obesity specialist John Dixon says it's an often overlooked side effect.
11: GPs out there and others who are putting people on these drugs to make sure that women who perceive they're infertile recognise that there's a high degree of sexuality change following these drugs.
2: Finance and the Aussie dollar is buying 70.7 US cents. The Dow Jones is up 153 points and the Nasdaq's down 38.
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2: Queensland's beaten New South Wales in State of Origin 2 at the MCG. Laura Spurway's in Melbourne.
8: State of Origin is off to a decider after Queensland dominated New South Wales in the second half at the MCG. Trailing 12-8 at half-time, the Maroons piled on 36 points to win 44-24. Player of the match, Sam Walker, converting 7 goals and 1 penalty for the winning side. A record crowd of 91,671 turned up for Game 2, the biggest State of Origin crowd ever. Game 3 plays at Suncorp Stadium on July 8. At the MCG, Laura Spurway reporting.
2: Women's cricket, and the Aussies have beaten Bangladesh by 9 wickets at the T20 World Cup in Leeds. On Friday, it's the men's turn with the two nations facing each other in Bangladesh. And top seed Alex De Minaur has reached the quarterfinals at the Queen's Club in London. That's the latest news in sport.
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2: Around the country, Sydney mostly sunny, heading for 23, and there's a strong wind warning for the Eden Coast. Melbourne, showers, windy, 18. Strong wind warnings for Port Phillip, the west, central and east Gippsland coasts. And there's also a warning for damaging winds in the high country. Brisbane, partly cloudy, 23. Perth, mostly sunny, 17. Adelaide, showers, 15. Canberra, showers increasing, 17. Hobart, showers, 16. And Darwin, a shower or two, 31.
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0: Yes. Good morning. If you just joined us, here's a curious story. A man turned up at hospital after injecting semen into his arm for 18 months to relieve pain. Really, I've not heard of that. He'd been injecting himself with semen for 18 months as part of a do-it-yourself back treatment. And, I don't know, it doesn't say where he got the semen.

0: that could be part of the explanation. Doctors noted when he finally went to a doctor to try and fix the back pain, the man had visible swelling in his lower right arm, which he then confessed was from injecting semen into the area. Human beings, what are you going to do? What are you going to do, Siv? What are you going to do about human beings?
1: Well, I don't know. I mean, it just takes all types. I love the stories about people who stick things up their rectum at airports or whatever, you think, why? Why do you want to inflict that much pain on yourself?
0: What do you mean? Because they want to smuggle something?
1: Either smuggle something or whatever. I think that's the best place to put it. It won't deposit itself or anything. It just won't be found out. I'll just stick it there. What's wrong with you? Why? I mean, why would you take? Do you believe the promise of that much money to the point that you would do that to yourself? Do you actually believe that? And do you believe you'll get a decent cut of the money, not the big wigs who send you off to do it?
0: Well, I suppose their thinking is, well, this is my best chance. I'm not a big wig. Maybe I'll get enough money and I'll become one and be able to persuade other people to do risky yes. things to make a few bucks.
1: Yes, I don't have to get my hands dirty doing it, right?
0: Yeah.
1: Plausible deniability. It wasn't me.
0: I'm only speculating here. I mean, I don't have direct experience of this. Although thinking way back, Siv, way back,
1: yes.
0: when I
1: yes.
0: used to know a few ne'er-do-wells, the chief ne'er-do-well was kind of a man with a plan. But the others, as near as I could tell, they're a bit simple, as we used to say. They weren't great thinkers.
1: Well, yes, that's right. I can't see them writing sort of, Charles Dickens novel or something, if that's what you're saying. Yeah.
0: Yeah, I suppose so. I have mentioned this before, and I've never really chased it up, because every time I go to have a look, the Sydney Morning Herald want me to pay for the story. Excuse me. But for anybody who hasn't heard the story before, the leader of the ne'er-do-wells, they weren't real bad gangsters, but they were what Neville Rand at the time used to call members of the demi-monde, which is a French phrase meaning the half-life people. Not all bad, but not exactly mainstream. But,
1: right, yes.
0: But the chief, he always wanted to be head of the Greek underworld, and he became so, and he had a number of places around town, including one in Norton Street, Leichhardt. And now that I'm onto the story, I might as well report it with a bit of colour, I suppose. There was a young man who came to him wanting a job as a manager at one of his, inverted commas, coffee shops. And Angelo said, yeah, I'll give you a job as a waiter, but he wanted a job as a manager. Now, Angelo knew the young man would steal from him. He was accepting of that, but he would only permit him to steal to a certain amount. So he would allow him to be a waiter but not a manager. Anyway, even though it was a very hot day, on this particular day, the same young man I'm talking about was sitting in the gutter in Norton Street, Leichhardt, drinking Johnny Walker from the bottle. And he was wearing an army greatcoat, which you wouldn't expect on a very hot day in Norton Street, Leichhardt. But it turned out the army greatcoat was disguising the fact that he had a rifle underneath it. And he went upstairs and shot Angelo. Angelo went off to St. Vincent's, where he was told not to go to the toilet without having somebody there. But being the proud old Greek that he was, decided to do that. And that's where they found him deceased. But I've always wondered what happened to the young man. I've never, did he go to jail? Did they catch him? What happened to him? And I think the only way I could find out...
1: That's one of those unsolved cases or...
0: No, I think there's probably a record somewhere, but every time I go to have a look at it, something's firewalled and I have to pay money, and I just have never followed it through. But I kind of promised myself that one of these days I'll do it. And I thought about it again the other day. We were talking about Sydney Noir,
1: maybe,
0: you know, some of the gangster
1: bases. Maybe in the podcast world, because this stuff is big in that podcast world. They love all their true crime and all of that. Somewhere in the podcast world, someone's followed this.
0: Well, that might be true, yeah. But
1: not that I don't hold a candle for any particular podcast, but I just thinking outside, because as you know, I'm a thinking man.
0: That's true,
1: Sometimes that helps me, and other times it doesn't. But but I think in the podcast world, they love that kind of gear, as we used to say in the 80s when I was a kid. Even though I was only born in the 80s and wasn't speaking teenage lingo then.
0: But you're right, and the crime thing is so popular in the podcast world. So, I mean, maybe there's somebody out there that knows more than I do, but, yeah. Anyway,
1: I did come with a plan, funnily enough. You talked about a man with a plan. I did come here with a plan.
0: Oh, good.
1: The press club address by Pauline Hanson. Look, I was... Now, we were having a bit of a debate about all that in the family, and the one thing I said, you know, towards Sundry when I held court was, at least she's straightforward and direct, and you have you left in no doubt where she stands, whether you agree with her or not.
0: Yeah.
1: And I think on that basis alone, somebody like her is electable. They're not talking the corporate jargon. They're not talking like lawyers. They're not, you know... They're not using big words for which I have to find a thesaurus. They're speaking in English. So on that basis, I would vote this. Now, whether I would disagree with their policies or agree with them or not, I determine that a little bit later. But on that basis alone, you're talking to me as a human being and as a citizen. I think I'm more inclined to see things your way if that's what you're doing.
0: Yeah. See, it's interesting to me that we have commentators on this program and politicians who say that Pauline Hanson doesn't have the experience to form a government and run the same, as Albanese says in his quaint Albanese way, the business of government. But as I understood it, this is way back when I was a kid and prepared to believe a lot of stuff. The idea was that we weren't here to elect people who understood the quote-unquote business of government. We were here to elect people who would represent what we wanted, then send them to a common place where argument could be held and ultimately votes taken on what was finally done. But as near as I can tell, we seem to have gotten away from that. And to criticize Pauline because she can't say, look, I've had the experience of running a government, I don't think that's important to the people who are very angry, because they feel that what they want is not what they've been given by the people that they voted for.
1: The people who supposedly have the experience of government, you know, and this is the thing. So I think that's right. And I would also say that she said, and I think this is going to stick with people a lot, she says to journalist types who hang around with other journalist types, I'm not accountable to you, the journalists, but I am accountable to the people of Australia. And I think that is a line that's really going to resonate with the angry with the angry elector.
0: Well, certainly it's not what we're getting now.
1: I'm afraid to acknowledge that.
0: Yeah. Yes, that's right.
1: The angry elector is going to you know, that is a line that's going to resonate. So all the criticism will just make her stronger, and all the stuff about, well, she's got no experience, well, you know, how can she possibly, you know, stand on the world? All that stuff, she's probably heard all that 1,000 times before over a 30-year career, on and off, you know.
0: But you see, Siv, on that...
1: will just make her stronger, and all the stuff about, well, she's got no experience, well, you know, how can she possibly... you know, stand on the world. All that stuff. She's probably heard all that 1,000 times before over a 30-year career, on and off, you know.
0: But you see, Siv, on that...
1: All that stuff. She's probably heard all that 1,000 times before.
0: You go to uni, and while you're at uni, you get a job in some minister's office, and then if you're a good girl or boy, and you hang in long enough, maybe they'll give you a go at a safe seat. It wasn't supposed to be that. It was supposed to be people from the real world who represented other people from the real world in a common, what did they call the New South Wales Parliament? Bear pit. That's right, in the bear pit.
1: Yes, a common bear pit. Yeah. Well, on that same idea, and I'll get off on this, on the same idea, most people who would get into politics, as I understand it from way back when, they were at the end of their working life. And so if you're at the end of your working life,

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10: Jane has called in from Brisbane. Good morning.
11: Oh, good morning, Michael. Yes, I'd just like to say that I started to listen to Pauline, and I saw the beginning, but then she got onto the ABC and said she charged people to listen to that. Well, that's up to her and what the people agree about. But then she criticised SBS, Mike, and I find SBS an outstanding station. It's in its 50th year now. And the things that I like about SBS, which Pauline should actually check them out because you learn a lot. There's Michael Portillo, who was with the BBC, does lovely broadcasts about railways. He loves the world, including Australia. And SBS Food, that's very interesting. And they go to different parts of the world for different things. Like them in the Oktoberfest, they go to Germany and have people here able to check out Germany. But the documentaries that are restored are outstanding. And there was another couple of ones I like. Oh, Janice Peterson, I think it is, who reads the news. She's straightforward, and they have reports from Deutsche. This is what I want to say. They have reports from Deutsche Welle, and also public broadcasting system in America. So I don't think Pauline should have a little look at SBS before she says she's going to close them down. That's a nonsense, and she will not win many friends with that who

0: like to see quality docos.
1: I do watch them occasionally for world movies, and they've got shows on, like, what's that American quiz show that's been going forever? Jeopardy. I'm kind of amazed at the general knowledge some of those contestants have. But I presume, far be it from me to put words into Pauline's mouth, that it's consistent with her view that everybody in the country should speak English. I mean, I guess you don't have to do that at home, but if you're in a public place, speak English. And so SBS doesn't fit with that. But, yeah, I don't really resent SBS. But the problem with the ABC, as we've discussed in the past, is not some of their programs per se, but the news and commentary, which appears to be biased. Well, it is biased. There's no question about that. But I wouldn't object to that. You know, if you've got somebody on who's views the world in a particular way, if there were somebody else with an opposite point of view allowed to put their view across, and then everybody can have a bit of an argument, we can be entertained and think maybe the other guy's got a point. But we've pretty much lost that in public discourse anyway in this country, haven't we?
0: Yes, we have. I have to say that. But I just turned her off when she said that. I thought you might learn something, Pauline, so if you go there, I can't be bothered, and I did something else then. But having, yeah, so she's had her say. I support Pauline. I've always voted for her, apart from when she was standing for Blair, because she has represented the people. She is brave in what she says, and 99.9% of the time, well, 90% of the time, I'd agree with what she's saying. But she must remember she can't get too carried away and sound too, she can't peak too early, if you know what I'm saying.
1: Well, I think a lot of people are probably concerned about that, that this intensity of coverage and discussion can't possibly continue. But I'm going to talk to our man in Canberra about that a little later on. And I think he's of the same view as myself, that it will go up and down between now and the next election. So timing will have a lot to do with how they actually fare at the next election.
0: Well, we're both on the same. We're clearly on the same wavelength, Mike, which is why I love listening to you, because that's always the case. So thank you, as people say, thank you for taking my call.
1: All right. Thank you, Jane. Okay. Have a good morning there. Jerry from Sutherland says, Mike, according to Google, the Aboriginal community is hospitalised with RSV at around twice the rate of the general community, mainly due to living conditions, says Jerry. Yeah. You know, I was listening to the beginning of the big game yesterday, and I actually thought the welcome to country was quite sweet, but it doesn't change my opinion that it's pointless tokenism. And there are so many real issues that need addressing with the Aboriginal community but are ignored for these little token gestures. Remember years ago, Sorry Day, I spoke to the then widow of a previous Australian Prime Minister, and I said to her, what is the point of Sorry Day? And she patiently explained to me by saying, well, you know, when you've done something to someone and you feel badly about it, you feel guilty, when you say sorry, it makes you feel better. Really? So that was what Sorry Day was all about, making the rest of us feel better about what our grandparents may or may not have done. But I just thought it was interesting that she was quite, you know, happy to put that forth as the reason for doing it. It wasn't to better the lot of the Aboriginal community. It was to make the rest of us feel better. And, you know, the welcome to country thing is just nonsense. I was listening to Senator Jacinta Namper-Jinper-Price on this radio station a few weeks ago, and she was talking, and by the way, this information is readily available. She was talking about how Aboriginal women, particularly in their remote communities, are hospitalized 35 times more than women in the rest of the country as a result of domestic violence. But you do not hear that generally discussed. But the senator was putting it on the agenda. I think the senator makes sense, and it'll be interesting to me to see how she does ultimately, because in a way, I mean, she's in the same category as Pauline Hanson. Talks common sense, but that is not necessarily what the people who think they know best for all of us want to support.
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1: Good morning. If you just joined in by listening, you're welcome to be proactive and join in by calling. 131873. My associate, Mr. Fuller, just brought me this, talking about Senator Jacinta Namba-Jinpa Price and what she's spoken of repeatedly. He says the story on 2GB regarding the severe domestic violence, abuse and systemic neglect. I'm just laughing about that because my favorite mispronunciation of the word in the last month was somebody who called it systemic. The systemic neglect within Indigenous communities in the Northern Territory, which frequently leads to hospitalization and tragic death of vulnerable Aboriginal women and children. The most notable recent discussions on the station include an interview with Luke Grant, May of this year, following the horrific alleged murder of her 5-year-old niece, Kumanjayi Little Baby. Senator Price spoke out on 2GB weekends, exposing the lethal conditions of Alice Springs town camps, slammed those systemic failures to enforce alcohol restriction and manage criminal histories, condemning the racism of low expectations that leaves women and children unprotected. And there's more about little baby yesterday, I notice, that she'd been, her situation brought to the attention of authorities at least twice before. There was an interview May 2026 with Ben Fordham discussing that same tragedy and the subsequent unrest in Alice Springs. Senator Price lashed out at government in action, declaring certain politicians have blood on their hands for turning a blind eye to the reality of domestic violence, substance abuse and neglect. And past discussions of violence in previous years, Senator Price has also discussed violent attacks on her own family members on 2GB, such as when her elderly grandmother was violently bashed in the remote community of Yuendamu and required hospitalization. She consistently uses these platforms to urge a national reckoning with culturally accepted violence and demand better, more practical child protection measures rather than what she terms symbolism. And I think she makes perfect sense and deserves to be heard. Now, what else we got here? Oh, yes, I thought I'd do, I know I've got a lot of texts and I'll read them for you progressively. But this is kind of quaint. You know, we get these stories about neighbors, what they do and what they shouldn't be doing. A month-old piano named Mile, well, that's how it's spelt. It may be pronounced Mile or something. But the little pony is the newest resident of an apartment building. How would you feel about that if the neighbors in the apartment block where you live decide they want to keep a little horse there? The horse has moved in temporarily, that's what they're saying, to his owner's fourth floor flat because his mother rejected him at birth. Oh, no, I didn't think horses would do that. He also needs round-the-clock care after undergoing an operation for a life-threatening infection in Slovenia, where people donated to cover the cost of his treatment. The owner says every 2 hours we warm up his milk and feed him. If we forget to feed him, he wakes up, comes to us, and rouses us up. Yeah, I suppose a horse would do that, wouldn't it? You know, there you are, you're snoozing away, and suddenly there's, suddenly there's a horse head in your bed. You don't want that, do you? Not if it's like in The Godfather. In this case, it would be a whole horse, not just the head. The unusual newcomer has drawn attention in the neighborhood, but no one has complained. So, there you are. How tolerant are they? Let me see. Tony says, morning, Mike. Received a letter today from AGL stating that as from July, their electricity rates charges are increasing as follows. Peak 6.49%, shoulder 3.63%, off-peak 0.76%, supply charge up 16%, all charges including GST. The increases are the second increase this year. I wonder if any other listeners have received a similar notice. I don't know, but if they want to join in, of course, they're welcome. Another Albanese Bowen broken promise. Take care and stay safe, Mike Chow, for now, says Tony M. from Ryde. Well, yes, I guess it is, and I just thought it was laughable. Well, a lot of stuff that those guys say I think is darkly laughable, but Bowen was saying something the other day, oh, we can't stop the building of renewables because the gains that we've made in lowering the price of electricity wouldn't continue. Really? Where have we lowered electricity, and particularly how have we lowered the price of electricity when it comes to renewables? I know there will be individual examples. And in fact, when I lived in a little village just outside Canberra, I thought I could pretty much go off the grid, although I was planning to get one of those Honda motor generator combinations because you need that no matter what. But I was in a good position when it came to solar electricity, and I had my own water anyway. So, yes, I'd go off the grid, but not totally. I'd still have the little diesel or whatever power to keep me going. But I only got a certain amount of the way on that, and circumstances changed, as they do. Will says, Michael, just tuned in. You know the usual excuse, places to go, things to do, people to see. Yes. Actually, none of the mentioned is true, the aforementioned. But anyway, now that Pauline's declared she would make primary changes to RTABC if she was successful, has left-wing Russell called in to vent? Not to my knowledge. I don't think we've... Well, I mean, I'd remember if he had, but he hasn't. But then I should add, so far. Chris says Mike Albo's been in politics almost all his working life. Unfortunately, that hasn't made him good for anything. Like I said about Pauline, she needs to polish her act. That can't be said of Albo, says Chris. Alan says, you get all of SBS on the internet. It is not needed anymore. That's Alan from Wagga Wagga. Yes, but I mean, you're talking about the means of transmission. The material still has to be produced before you can see it on the internet. But what are you saying, that it's available from other countries producing it on the internet, so we don't need to do it here? That's Alan there. Margaret says, by the way, I'll be 80 this year, so I received a freebie, most unusual, because eye drops I've used for years because of severe dry eyes are not covered by the PBS any longer. And I'll lose my health insurance rebate next April, yes. After more than 60 years paying for health insurance, thanks to this disgusting government. That is particularly disgusting, because you're really having a bet with the insurance company, aren't you? That you'll pay them, but they won't have to pay you. Or, if they do have to pay you, it won't be as much as you've paid them. So here you are, you've been paying all your life, and all of a sudden the odds are changed by the government. But then, that's this government. Well, in particular this government, because if they don't like it anymore, they change their position. Margaret says, I'm not a self-funded retiree, nor do I have superannuation. It was not compulsory until the early 90s, and most companies didn't bother with it, says Margaret. Vicky says, Nike, or Nike. Did you mean to say Mike there, Vicky, instead of Nike? On the app, the words repeating during Civ. Okay. I wasn't aware of that. Repeating words in the app. Anyway, maybe Civ you should check. See whether it's actually the equipment or was it you. Darren says, yes, a side effect he believes a result of the individual injecting semen to cure his back. The impact it might have on the back. There's a couple more about that. I wonder how far dare we go on this platform. Yes. Chris said, Mike, vote of no confidence in the Allen government doesn't mention the $15 billion auditing by the CFMEU. It did, I think, refer to that, but didn't actually name the CFMEU. It's not only the financial stress this government has been inflicting on Victorians, it's also the mental stress the Allen government is also inflicting, says Chris. Peter says, hi, Mike, as an observer, it's high time to put Albo out of his misery on the liar campaign trial to move forward, not backwards. After the mess he and the Wong theory created media attention in Palestine for all the wrong reasons, I might add, says Peter. Total amateurs in their peace program from two individuals who should know better. Anyhow, it's the accolades that followed which dictates leadership, and those lies that continue since that process. Honours surpass the office of PM, where a recovery program may not be in the foreseeable future with the current administration feeling its way around the party line politics and not have those answers or due diligence to back themselves up. Oh, unfortunately, I mean, I didn't pre-read this one, but maybe, Francis, you could print the whole thing off for me, because it doesn't accommodate everything that Peter has said, but if you could print it off, I'll read the last few lines. excuse me. Will says, just a further note, since you've been unwell, have you listened to your voice? Well, I've heard it back a bit on pre-records that I've done because, you know, pretty obviously, I guess, working these hours, it's not always easy to persuade people to come on the air at 4 a.m, so we record it the night before. Eerily, you sound like our dear departed Clive. Do I sound like Clive? Clive Robertson? Well, you've never heard Clive Robertson, have you, Hudson? No. All right. Anyway, if you want to send me a text or give me a ring, you're welcome.
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1: Steve says, how many times have the party spin doctors covered up the flaws in the PM's character? What stuck in my mind, says Steve, was Kevin Rudd's, excuse me, abuse of a female RAAF flight attendant because I have to sit up straight, otherwise I cough. Actually, we do have a plan. If I keep on coughing, Hudson and I have agreed that we'll do this.

0: Yes, we decided that'd be the emergency go-to. And I chose that because I used to use a bit of that for the final sign-off. And then I thought maybe that is a bit too whimsical for the way things are in this day and age. So I found something a bit tougher. But people seem to prefer the original one, so I've gone back to that, at least for the moment. Brian says, if the aunties and uncles who do the Welcome to Country did it for free, I think it'd be more believable that they believe it to be real. Yes, well, that's one of the criticisms, isn't it, that's a little money earner. But really, it is just tokenism, isn't it? I mean, it's not doing anything for anybody. I thought the one before the game was kind of sweet. But it hasn't changed anything at all for the people who live particularly in the remote communities. Maybe it's a bit of a feel-good. It would please the widow of the Prime Minister that I was talking about before, but certainly doesn't achieve anything. Why did the ABC need over $1 billion in funding? Well, I assume that's a rhetorical question there on the part of the individual who sent me that. Really? Wayne says, Mike, the lead singer Mark Almond of Soft Cell. Yeah, I remember Soft Cell. They had a big hit, didn't they? We used to joke about them in those days. The two-man computer bands, because they'd have an automated keyboard or something. So they had one guy would play the keyboard and the other guy would plug it in. That was the two men. Used to drink semen, unsure if it was for his back, says Wayne. Maybe it was just a bit of, you know, rock and roll talk. Now, Siv, how could you think this, Siv? He says there's a slight resemblance between you and Clive Roberts in terms of your vocal patterns, except you've got a slight American twang which you haven't quite shaken off. I do not have an American twang, I can say that confidently, but what I do have is something that was enforced on me as a poor defenseless child by my mother, who said, open your mouth when you speak. So that kind of makes the difference, I guess. But Christine says, I agree that you sound like Clive. I love it. Really? Do you think I sound like Clive? I don't think quite like Clive, although we seem to be simpatico in certain areas, I guess. And I originally got in touch with Clive because he would listen to my program way back. And he sent me a letter, the first one he ever sent. That was back in the day when people would still send letters. And he sent me a letter, and outside it had two Mike Jeffries, big job offer, management don't open, on the outside. But anyway, it had something different on the inside. Then we used to get together and do bits and pieces, and eventually we got together professionally a couple of times. But like most things with Clive, didn't last all that long. It seemed to be always the same. We'd start out well. I thought it was what was kind of sweet. I don't know if I've told this story, or I don't think I've told it recently. But you know, they used to have these things called the ACRAs, the Australian Commercial Radio Awards. And one year I was working with Clive. We were both doing a morning program, I think on 2GB, must have been. And the talk, I was told later, was that the intention was to give us the award for best on-air personalities, right? Top personalities of the time. But then it was decided we'd only been on the air for about 6 or 7 months or something, and that really couldn't be done. So they gave us the award for best newcomers. Really? Isn't that sweet? Best newcomers. When was that? Back in the 90s, I guess. So we'd both been broadcasting for considerable periods of time, but we were the best newcomers. Dan says, was that back in South Africa or after you arrived here? No, I didn't come from South Africa. That sounds South African or more Kiwi. Tony says, by the way, Mike, did you see or hear Hillary Clinton's interview where she admits that Trump's five-point Gaza plan is a good one, says Tony from Ride. No, I didn't. I do have the points here that they've apparently agreed on, but there's still, you know, room to move there. Will says, both you and Clive share the dripping sarcasm. It's so potent, it's better than Roundup. Really? Really? Anyway, let me see. What else should I be reading here? Steve says, how many times have the party spin doctors covered up the flaws? Did I do this one? What stuck in my mind was Kevin Rudd's abuse of a female RAF flight attendant because he demanded she get him a hairdryer. Yes, that got a fair bit of attention at the time. Christine says, hi, Mike. I haven't heard or read a lot about the suggestion that One Nation are pro-life, perhaps anti-abortion. Have you, as I understand it, their position is no abortion past 20 weeks. Paul says, if Siv is comparing your voice to others, let's say that Siv sounds like Dr. Tanvir Ahmed, says Paul. Do you think that's true? I think that's true, Siv. Dan says, LOL, I've been wanting to do that ever since hearing your reaction to the caller who identifies your accent as obviously South African. Really, I've had reactions to my accent from different people in different parts of the world over different times, but South African, I haven't had that a lot. I think I mentioned the other day the dear old Texas waitress who said to me when I was over there in San Antonio or wherever, she said, your words stand up so nice and straight. Are you from Boston?
1: Australia's biggest green energy storage project is facing calls to be halted. Construction figures say Snowy 2 should be paused and assessed before taxpayers spend even more money. It was supposed to be $2 billion over 4 years. 9 years on, $2 billion's gone to $12 billion, and now there's talk of taxpayers forking out $42 billion. They need to open the books and show us the final bill. Stop the spin, lift up the hood, and show us what's really going on.
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0: Talking about who sounds like who, or is that who sounds like whom? No, it's who sounds like who. Siv has texted me back here and said as to whether or not he is like Dr. Tanvir Ahmed. Siv said he's not as bright as Dr. Ahmed. But, you know, you could still sound the same, at least up to a point, Siv, I guess is the point the caller's making. Andy says, hi, Mike. I think you have a likeness of my favorite ABC person, John Doyle. I kind of know John Doyle, I think, but I can't picture it right now at the moment. Anyway, we'll have the news for you in approximately 11 seconds, and then business as usual after that.
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11: Good morning, I'm Gabriel Hodson. A former healthcare worker has been cautioned for attempting to obtain and sell the Princess of Wales cancer records. The UK Information Commissioner's Office began a criminal investigation 2 years ago after report staff at the London clinic tried to access the princess's notes while she was a patient there for abdominal surgery. The office found there was no breach of the law by the clinic, which is the UK's largest independent private hospital. Queensland is setting up a Child Protection Commission. The new agency comes after a 10-month review into the system that found multiple missed opportunities to stop one of Australia's most prolific pedophiles. Luke Twyford from Queensland Family and Child Commission says it's not just about childcare.
12: This Protection Commission is going to reach across all our industries that work with children, whether it be schools, hospitals, health centres, sports clubs, private businesses such as petting zoos or jumping castles. We want to make sure that people who prey on children can't simply move to a different part of our community and continue to offend.
11: The WA Health Department have seized $11 million worth of illegal vapes, cigarettes and loose-leaf tobacco. It searched 77 Perth stores, together with police and border force officers. The Health Department's Shane Giblett says almost 50 stores have been shut since new tobacco laws kicked in last month.
13: We are going to continue closing stores when we have the evidence to do so. This will be part of our business as usual moving forward.
11: People in Melbourne's inner suburbs say they're sick of e-bike hoons making them feel unsafe. Tammy Lindrum says a local MP suggested her husband talk to them, but a rider turned violent.
14: He went down and asked if they had to have a permit to me or what was going on, and he was told to F off and punch in the face. Has a loose front tooth as a result of it. It is going to go to court. It's nearly every night of the week and certainly every weekend.
11: Entrepreneur Dick Smith says Australia's rapid population growth risks undermining everything from housing affordability and jobs to traffic congestion, infrastructure and the environment. He's placed a full-page ad in News Corp newspapers. Smith says population growth surged by 556,000 in 2023 under federal Labor, compared to a maximum of 265,000 in 2017 under the coalition. Finance and the Aussie dollar is buying 70.7 US cents. The Dow Jones is up 249 points and the Nasdaq's down 21.
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11: Rugby League State of Origin series is heading to a thrilling decider. Andrew Lucas is in Melbourne.
15: A stunning second half has helped Queensland beat New South Wales 44-24 in State of Origin 2 in front of a record crowd at the MCG. Trailing 12-8 at half-time, the Maroons broke the game open, running in 6-2. The Blues' cause wasn't helped with Katoni Stagg's sin bin for a high shot in the 63rd minute. Selwyn Cobbo crossed for a hat-trick in front of 91,671 fans. Andrew Lucas at the MCG.
11: Racehorse owners say Racing Victoria mishandled a series of cases involving a prohibited breast cancer drug given to horses. The Age says the drug, Formestane, could have had catastrophic consequences for the industry, with recent studies finding that horses can produce the substance themselves. Owners wrote to the racing minister saying there wasn't enough scientific rigour when it came to thorough investigations into horses that have tested positive. That's the latest in news and sport.
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11: Around the country, Sydney mostly sunny, heading for 23, and there's a strong wind warning for the Eden Coast. Melbourne, showers, windy, 18. Strong wind warnings for Port Phillip, the west, central and east Gippsland coasts, and there's also a warning for damaging winds in the high country. Brisbane, partly cloudy, 23. Perth, mostly sunny, 17. Adelaide, showers, 15. Canberra, showers increasing, 17. Hobart, showers, 16. And Darwin, a shower or two, 31.
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0: Good morning. Speaking of who sounds like who, Will says, mate, your imitation of the waitress reminded me of Mick singing The Girl with the Faraway Eyes. And that's always been kind of interesting to me because I reckon he is doing that as a parody of American country music. But the friend of mine who's been in the business even longer than I have says, no, Mick really wanted to be taken seriously as a country artist. But I don't know about that. He wrote that song, Dead Flowers, and it's so over the top to my ear that I figure he's got to have his tongue in his cheek. However, you get somebody, well, to say the same thing as somebody else did, and it can come across quite differently. For example, when Mick sings that song, I think he's going over the top. It's a parody. But when Townes Van Zandt sings it, I believe him.

0: Yeah, okay. Thank you. Yes. I mean that, yes. I won't forget to put roses on your grave. But like I say, when Mick does it, I think it's an exaggeration. He's got his tongue in his cheek. But when Towns Van Zandt does it, I believe him. But then that's the kind of song that Towns does. Somebody said to him, how come you only sing sad songs? He said, they are my happy songs. Yes. What's the one about Codeine? Waiting around to die. He finally finds a friend in Codeine. Paul says, I heard Dick Smith mentioned in the news. Be interesting to hear his current views on the way the country's being run, if possible. Please interview him, says Paul. Yeah, I wouldn't mind talking to Dick Smith again. I haven't done it for ages, but I did see a piece from him the other day, and he was on one of his, I would say, favorite themes, but, you know, he obviously isn't happy with the way it's going, and that's the reckless immigration here. And, yeah, we are a big country. We got plenty of room, but we're not taking advantage of it. We're bringing out too many people for the accommodation and the facilities, and we're just adding to the population density in the big cities, which I think is ridiculous. Siv says, I guess Dr. Ahmed and I both sound like we should be riding the last Randwick. What do you say that, Siv? Why do you think you sound like jockeys? Do you sound like diminutive people? I never thought of either of you as that. An anonymous person is saying, hi, Mike, what's happened to Mrs. Albanese, the younger? She seems to have disappeared. Shouldn't she be going to hospitals or having garden parties for charity? Yeah, no, we haven't heard much about her lately. Maybe she's being saved up for the election, I don't know. Michael says maybe One Nation in their election campaign could get an Albanese lookalike to take a lie detector test. As they run through the questions, smoke would be billowing from the machine before it blows up. Just an idea, says Michael. Well, maybe you should see if you can go to the meetings and suggest it. Tony says, cough relief, ask your chemist for Ricodine. I had a great sleep today and decided I'd rather have a great sleep than go to the doctor. But I woke up, I felt fine. I thought this will probably come back once I come into this place with the air conditioning the way it is overnight. And so I made a lot of purchases from the supermarket, the sort of proprietary items you could buy that are supposed to fix you up. I think some of them do have an effect. In fact, I think the best so far is Vicks Vapo Drops. I don't know if you can hear me chewing on them, but they do seem to work. They seem to put off the effect of the coughing. Can you hear that? No. Anyway, it seems to work. Now, Wayne here is saying, Mike, your voice is that of the Love God, who used to be on Sunday nights years ago on this station. I remember the Love God. I thought he was pretty entertaining, actually. But he was deliberately over the top, wasn't he? And I think if you were to talk to anybody who knows me or has known me over the years, whatever you think about the way I sound, I do sound pretty much the same whether I'm doing this or just talking to people. I don't sound 100% the same. I don't stop random strangers and say, bring me now, 131873. But, I don't know. What do you think, Hudson? I sound pretty much the same on and off, don't I? Pretty much the same on as when I'm off. Anyway, but it is appropriate that I say, in this context, by all means, ring me on 131873.
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3: Gazza says, morning, my beloved God, it was Richard Mercer. Yes, that's right. I wonder what happened to him. It always seemed the lady lovers were requesting songs for partners who were always incarcerated. Very entertaining. Cheers, Gazza. Yes. And some of those ladies do love jailbirds, no question about that. I used to discuss that with Chopper Reed. I'd have Chopper on occasionally. People would ring up and say, why do you have that awful man on the program? Well, because people seem interested in crims. And, of course, Chopper did promote his own image. Susan says, morning, Mike. I didn't realize you were on for the week. Michael McLaren always wore a jacket because of the aircon being cold or freezing in the studio, he would say. Oh, McLaren used to say that. Okay. Well, yes, that's certainly true. The thing about the air conditioning here is it fluctuates, the argument being that at this time of the morning there's only three of us in the building, and for some reason, whatever the air conditioning responds to, it makes it difficult for it to decide what it, you know, should be. But Terry Barnes, among other things, suggested to me off the air that maybe it's the dryness because, you know, honestly, I'm not exaggerating. Yesterday, and I think I was probably worse yesterday morning, I think, when I got in the car and drove home, and, yeah, I didn't take public transport. I'm wondering if my adventure in public transport is the reason I seem to have caught this. But on the way home in the car, no problem. No coughing, no snorting, none of that. So Mr. Barnes thinks it might be the dryness that exacerbates it. Anyway, O'Connor said, where's Phil on holiday? He's on holiday for a couple of weeks. So I'm taking care of it. And as for Siv sounding like Tanvir, Siv says, yes, we both sound like jockeys. Really? I mean, what do jockeys sound like? I remember back in the day I had one old boy who's a jockey in particular used to call me. And I said to him one day, so have you rode any winners lately? And he laughed and said, who cares? It pays better not to ride winners.
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4: Order, order. The Prime Minister has the call.
5: Thanks, Mr. Speaker.
2: It's the Week in Politics with Terry Barnes. Mr. Barnes is a columnist. He's a political and policy consultant. He was an advisor in the Howard government. And he's on the line. Good morning. Are you well?
4: I'm as well as I can be, Mike. I hope you're well too.
3: Average. So you didn't actually see the big Pauline Hanson performance, but you listened to it on the radio, and I'm expecting you to have

0: not the greatest fan of One Nation or Pauline Hanson as a politician.
1: Well, that is a view that they hold. In fact, last time you were on the program, which was Monday, you didn't say anything contrary to Pauline Hanson. And I had some texts saying, you know, what's happened to Terry Barnes? Has the medication worn off? That was one quote there. He didn't say anything unkind about Pauline Hanson.
0: Well, I'm not a fan. And I'm still not a fan after yesterday. In fact, I think she trotted out the same bromides in terms of her policy ideas or her principles in terms of immigration, in terms of housing, in terms of cost of living, and so on. But as a speech, it delivered what she wanted, which was to show that she was a woman of her principles. She's always stuck by her principles for 30 years, that she was not for turning, that is, she's determined to stand up for what she believes in, and she's determined to take on the establishment. And the establishment, if you talk about the press gallery media as the representatives of the establishment and the press club, really proves that she is an outsider. They were really out to get her in one way or another in most of the questions that she got. It really attempts at gotchas, really attempts at personal attack, and she just basically batted them off. But she did it in such a way that she showed her contempt for them. I don't think I've ever seen somebody go into the press club and actually show contempt for the journalist who are actually interrogating her and giving her a free rubber chicken lunch. But certainly, look, I think it was win-win-win. I think going in there to the belly of the media beast, the establishment beast, the Canberra bubble beast, showed that she had a bit of guts and determination in terms of sticking to her guns and sticking it back to them. That was a win too, because she held her own. She encouraged her supporters. She actually proved her point, I think, several times, or at least illustrated her point, in terms of, you're all out to get me. You don't like me. You don't know what I stand for. And if you don't like what I stand for and you don't like me, you don't like ordinary Australians. I think that actually came across in the way she presented herself. Mm. But the third thing, the third win, was actually courtesy of Get Up, wasn't it?
1: Yes.
0: That stupid, silly stunt, that poster that was all set up but the day before as it's emerging, so that poster descended as she was talking about cost of living. That played into her hands. And as I think I saw Andrew Bolt comment on Sky last night, she had a little smile flit across her face when she realised what was happening, because she knew exactly that Get Up had done her such a great favour. It actually proved the point that by trying to shut her down, by trying to ridicule her in that particular way, it actually won her more support. And really, the other thing is, in terms of her modus operandi, she thrives on attention. She thrives on constant attention. This guaranteed even more of that constant attention. We're talking about it, and we'll continue to talk about it for days. I mean, we haven't stopped talking about Pauline Hanson and the One Nation, right, have we? And that is the oxygen that keeps her floating.
1: Oh, look, you're absolutely right. This is a man who writes in the Telegraph that I have on the program from time to time, named Tim Blair. And Tim wrote a piece the other day saying Pauline doesn't need an advertising campaign because her haters keep her in the news.
0: It's exactly right. He is exactly right, because, and we saw that today. I think her haters, or at least her media critics, actually lined up to try and get her. I think there are some issues that she was able to wriggle out of, particularly, I think, a question from Michelle Grattan about what she, Pauline Hanson, alleged that Tim Fisher once said about her, and it wasn't followed through, but I think her answer was pretty dodgy. But beyond that, look, I think it was a masterly performance. I mean, it was typical Pauline Hanson. It wasn't particularly articulate. It was, it wasn't a smooth and polished performance. It was a rough diamond one. But that's what people expect from her, because she's a rough diamond politically and personally.
1: But it's very interesting to me, because when was the maiden speech? Was that 96? Can you remember that?
0: It was August 1996.
1: Yeah, okay. So I had a program on Sunday morning, And long story short, I had poor

0: Pauline Hanson on the program, and everybody in the Canberra media crowd said, "Oh, we're not going to give this awful woman any oxygen. Oh, how terrible!" You know, and I was getting a bit of flack from, "Why did you put her on the air?" So my position was, "Well, at least I know a story when I see one." So here we are, 30 years later, and she really is the center of attention.
1: Well, and I think that has really changed, and she has changed. She's morphed over the years in terms of the way she presented herself, and of course, I think her prison experience really heartened her as well. Even though her conviction was quashed because it was seen as a false conviction, I think that stint in the clink really made her determined to fight all and sundry in terms of herself and her principles. But that was the other thing that struck me about the presentation, both the speech and the Q&A yesterday, Mike, was how much it was so me. I mean, whatever you say about Miss Hanson, her ego is certainly now very well developed, and it was all. And I think it was one point where she was asked a question about branch members, One Nation branch members being subject to gag orders, and she stressed the importance of her having absolute control over what was said within One Nation, as opposed to standing up for free speech generally. They talked about herself constantly, and she sees herself, I think, as a modern day Joan of Arc, fighting the invaders, the ideological invaders, who are represented by the Canberra establishment. And look, as a performance, I wouldn't rate it as the greatest speech of all time, but I would rate it as a very effective political speech.
0: But talking about free speech, I saw what I believe to be a very dubious piece of editing the other day. Remember the protester who got slammed but not arrested, and he was supposedly a neo-Nazi at the previous demonstration? You remember that?
1: Yes, I remember that.
0: Okay, so I saw an edit with Pauline saying she believed in free speech, put right up against him and what he said. But I don't think she made that comment originally about him. I think she was talking about herself and one of her appearances, and saying that this is when she changed the venue. My recollection is that she said at the time, "I believe in free speech and people should let me have my, gathering without protesting about it." So putting it up against what the neo-Nazi, quote unquote, said, I thought that was pretty dubious, actually, Terry.
1: Dubious and devious, and certainly I think those who can do these things, whether they're in legitimate media or activists or social media warriors, keyboard warriors, I mean, free speech has to be honest speech, and certainly if you try and distort and turn truth into lies and lies into truth, that's a real concern. But when it comes to her speech, in terms of her policy ideas, I think a lot of it was, I think it'd be kind to say that some of it was flaky. She's not into detail. I mean, she's into, "This is what I'm against," or "This is what I'm for," but she's not into how she is. And certainly, but I don't think that it matters a jot to the disenchanted voters who are flocking to One Nation. They're flocking to her on the basis of her being a standing up against all that's wrong with the system. They don't care about the policy at the moment. It might be an issue. In fact, I think it will be an issue if the bubble doesn't burst by the time that the election is getting near. But at the moment, no, that doesn't matter at all. And I don't think the journalists in the press gallery in the press club yesterday understood that.
0: Yeah, that's very interesting. I was just going to ask you about that. You know, will they maintain the rage? Who used to say that? Gough maintained the rage, didn't he? But
1: he did.
0: It seems, you know, both, if I can put it this way, professionally and personally, Albo is totally spooked. But his approach seems to be, okay, I'm just going to wait this out. It can't possibly last. As a tactic, what do you think of that?
1: Oh, I think, look, as I think I've said to you, and I said to some of your colleagues as well, I think I give the One Nation bubble 6 to 12 months before it bursts, because I think in terms of those policy questions, in terms of the egos within One Nation, in terms of the history of One Nation MPs falling out with Pauline Hanson, I think something's going to give, and I think there is a touch of hubris that's going to come out of all this as well, and I think we did see a touch of that with Pauline Hanson yesterday, but the reality is it could actually sustain, it could keep going, it could get run up to the next election federally, and certainly to the Victorian election in November and the New South Wales election next March. So she is a real factor. One Nation is a real factor that is really upturning our politics, and I think the major parties, not just the Labor Party, but I think the coalition parties especially, need to be on notice. And look, where has Angus Taylor been? I mean, Angus Taylor is the national leader of the opposition, but we're hearing nothing of him. It's all Pauline, Pauline, Pauline. And whatever you say about One Nation, you've got to give them credit for the way that they are managing and manipulating the daily news cycle, so that it's always about them and they are the conversation. Either they're initiating it or they're the subject of it. And I think whoever is advising Pauline Hanson, and I think it would be his chief of staff, James Ashby, particularly, whatever you say about them, whatever you say about their policies and their ideas, politically speaking, they're playing a blinder at the moment.
0: Well, Terry, appreciate your time and comments, and I'll be interested to see what kind of reaction you draw this morning.
1: Well, I'll go and take my medication now.
0: Okay.
1: Thanks, Mike.
0: That's Terry Barnes there, columnist, political and policy consultant, and, of course, Terry was an advisor in the Howard government.

0: was the sound of something deadly. It was found inside the bowel of Rachel, aged 38. Bowel cancer is Australia's deadliest cancer for people aged 25 to 44. Know the red flag signs and symptoms. Visit bowelcanceraustralia.org.
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11: I've got a few notes here from what Trump has said most recently. It says President Donald Trump said Wednesday, that'd be Wednesday their time, if an agreement wasn't reached with Iran, the United States would have continued the war for up to another 2 years. If we didn't do this deal, we could have dropped more bombs for another 3 weeks, 2 weeks, 4 weeks, 2 years, Trump said. I don't know if that's realistic, to be honest, because as people pointed out, the locals aren't happy with what he's been doing, and he does face the midterms, and if he doesn't keep control of the House, then he's a lame duck president, and I would guess that would be the last thing Trump would ever want. But back to this story, Trump made the comments at a news conference at the G7 summit in France, forecasting a dire situation if the two sides weren't able to strike a bargain to end the war. Trump signaled he was willing to continue the bombing and could resume if the next phase of talks collapse. Many in his administration have been eager to resolve the conflict, though, said CNN. One admin official directly involved in the talks said, "We want to get this thing over with." Well, yes, they do. Trump had warned a bilateral meeting earlier with Indian Prime Minister Narendra Modi that he would restart bombing if Iran doesn't comply with the terms of the Memorandum of Understanding. If I don't like it, if they don't behave, we'll go right back to dropping bombs right smack in the middle of their head because they've misbehaved for 47 years, he said. The agreement is yet to be publicly released or officially signed. Because there are different reactions. I saw something, somebody said, Trump might understand the art of the deal, but he doesn't understand the art of war. Maybe somebody should give him that book by Sun Tzu. What do we got here? Oh, this, talking about me again. Me, me, me. Dan says, "Mike, yesterday as you got underway at 12, 10 a.m., I thought you were using somebody else's microphone." Well, I was and still am to using a different microphone because I prefer the comfort levels in this studio, which is the Continuous Call Team studio, and they're all helmet mics, whereas the other mics, your more conventional, have their little stand sit on the desk mics. Terry was waiting for a reaction from what he did there. Greg in Phuket says, see what I nearly did there? Greg in Phuket said, Mike, typical head in the sand, LNP old school flog is Terry Barnes. Can't stand him. So there you are. Not maybe a high level of political discourse, but there's a reaction for you, Terry. Roger says, if someone let one rip in the radio room, would the aircon turn on? Well, from experience over the years, no, I don't think it's that sensitive. Will says, if you're cold, wear a onesie. They were popular for about 5 minutes. I am actually wearing a Drysbone. And it was a guy who was very successful in talk radio in the US named Michael Savage, not his real name. And he was on a lot of stations, and he called it Savage Nation. And I met him at a seminar over there somewhere in Los Angeles by the beach or something one day. And he used to wear a Drysabone, a full ankle-length Drysabone, just sort of an image thing. And he did pretty well for a while. But then I think they took him off mainstream commercial radio. He was considered too much even for them. I don't know. Maybe they weren't getting the advertising or something. I think he's probably accessible somewhere, but he's no longer on commercial radio stations all over the place, to the best of my knowledge. Richard says, hi, Mike. With the shambles of the National Press Club yesterday, I find it encouraged to move away from traditional journalism to the alternate independent, such as Avi Yemeni. Yeah, he's kind of interesting, I think. I'm not sure if the media bubble know how bad they looked, says Richard. Well, I think there's a bit of self-awareness there, just judging by the bits I've read on the front pages of the, as they say, mainstream or legacy media newspapers. There's general awareness that she came out of it pretty well, despite the fact that, you know, she was in enemy territory. Chris says, Mike, One Nation's bubble may not burst for as long as the liberals, especially, do not find themselves. Yeah. Helen says, hi, Mike, what a very confused Terry Barnes. Is he scared? I would have liked to hear his opinion on the money One Nation just raised compared with Labour's fundraising. No confusion there, says Helen. Well, we don't know exactly how much Labour raised. I saw somebody speculating, maybe they knew something, maybe they didn't, that it was $20,000, which is, well, from the Basil Fawlty School of the Bleeding Obvious, a bit less than $4 mil that we believe has gone One Nation's way. Mick says, in Pauline's defence, the other major parties don't give details of their policies until closer to the election for various reasons. They play their cards close to the chest. Yes, they do. Somebody here is saying, how much can you expect from One Nation when they've had their staff so limited by Albanese? Yeah, I think that's another very small-minded thing to do, not to allow them to have the staff they believe they're entitled to. Ray from Barham says, Terry, how do you expect One Nation to prepare a detailed policy this far out from an election when they're working with a team of three assistants thanks to the Labour government? You have Hansen deranged syndrome. HDS. Is that catchy, do you think? Hansen derangement syndrome. Anyway, that's what Ray from Barham says. Thank you, Ray, for your contribution there. And if you would like to make a contribution, by all means, you can give me a ring and we can actually talk, or just send me a text, as all these people have done.
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17: 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Oh, bugger.
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11: Anna says, hi, Michael. Enjoy listening to you and your choice of talk through the night hours. Although I've been quiet, I've nevertheless been listening and enjoying your presentation. I particularly enjoyed the discussion the other night about speech and the way of speaking. Subjects which hold much interest to me, says Anna, who goes on to say the eyes and the voice are the most important features of a person. Both are the sole indicators of a person's soul or character. Okay, if you think that's true, that's what Anna says. Many hugs, says Anna. Thank you, Anna, for the comment and the hugs. And Wayne says, hi, Mike, hope you're feeling better, mate. Look, I don't feel too bad, but, you know, I still sound a bit whatever. I just wanted to say, Pauline, for PM, she's won my vote. She's so right with what she stands for. Jean says, hi, Mike, he's going to end up with egg on his face. Can't Terry see Albo doesn't care about Australia, says Jean. Well, maybe you can see that, but, I mean, Terry, as he says himself, I don't want to speak on his behalf, other than to quote his own position, as I understand it. You know, he used to be with the Liberal Party, and he believes in the two-party system, with the Liberal Party being a strong opposition. But they're not at the moment. But he thinks they should be, and maybe they will be. But there's no doubt that he's acknowledging the impression that Pauline is making. How can you not? Anyway, it's 2:45, well, more or less, and there's nobody in the place, as Sinatra said, so it's time for a tragic song. Here's one that was suggested a week or so ago. We didn't get around to playing it, but I think it's a good choice.

0: What Becomes of the Broken Hearted? I think it's a good choice for a tragic song at this time of the morning. What do you think? Jimmy Lee Rufin, he was the older brother of David Rufin, who was the lead singer of The Temptations, so it ran in the family. I didn't know that. But anyway, had a few hits and quite a successful career. Bill from Campsie says, good morning, Mike. Who was responsible for security at yesterday's National Press Club of Australia lunch that Pauline Hanson attended? Was it the Australian Federal Police? Well, I believe it was, and it's being investigated. Bill goes on to say there needs to be an independent investigation, then whoever is responsible for that coloured banner needs to be charged. 100%, Bill, absolutely. I mean, I thought about that, and I thought, well, I don't want to be categorised as spreading fear and alarm, but the automatic reaction I think anybody had when they saw what happened there was that banner unfurling. Unfurling, you don't get to say that a lot, do you? But, I mean, I think it was pretty dumb on the part of GetUp, but those people, they're so narrow in their thinking they don't have any self-awareness. I mean, I don't think it worked for them. If anything, it probably worked by drawing attention to Pauline, although I noticed a number of the newspapers have used that as a photo when they want to get the message across that GetUp would like you to believe, or when they just think it was the story. I think you can't ignore the fact that, you know, it was certainly the tabloid moment. But you can't help but have the reaction of, if this thing was installed and remotely triggered, what else could be installed and remotely triggered? I mean, that really was pathetic. So Bill goes on to say, let's see what happens with this very serious incident. Regards, Bill from Campsie. Yeah, 100%, Bill. And they really, we all of us really do need to insist that this be investigated and we find out how it happened, and it shouldn't again. See, here's Dave from Cannon Hill saying, hi, Mike, trust you well. Thank you, Dave. It's fairly obvious someone in the National Press Club allowed someone from GetUp to install the Hanson protest banner. The club should be banned. Regards, Dave from Cannon Hill. Well, there's suspicion around David Shiraz and his timing that he apparently left the press club get-together just after the banner was, that word again, unfurled. And, you know, they dismantled it, took it away. Margaret says, Mike, I only saw a bit of Pauline's speech at the press club. However, was it that GetUp mob who pulled that stunt in the background? Yes, it was. That David Shiraz slob is in the background. Gosh, she's a creepy bloke. Given that the stunt with the slogan in the background was set up before Pauline arrived, clearly there's a huge safety concern. Well, exactly. How could there not be? Margaret says, how is that allowed? It's only time before a tragedy occurs. Well, implication, only time before a tragedy occurs if the situation isn't remedied. Yeah, how could you think any other way, really? No matter what you think of Pauline, the fact that that can be done, really, I mean, that is so slack. And it's not like there wouldn't have been a suspicion that somebody would have a go with someone as, you know, controversial, who provokes as much emotion as Pauline does. And then we have the dopes like GetUp who don't realize that they're just helping her cause, because what they're doing is drawing attention to her and pointing out how stupid they are. Susan says, yes, good choice, one of my selections. Well, there you go, Susan, you finally got to hear it. And yeah, I think it certainly fits the mood of what we're looking for there. Now, what else have I got by way of texts? What happens is the device wants to scroll through them. Oh, yes. Reactions to the man who injected himself with his own byproduct. Well, it's not really a byproduct, is it? I mean, it's an important product. Yeah. I'm just about to read something and the thing flicks back to where it thinks I ought to be. Susan says, where have Get Up been recently? Then all of a sudden, there they are, suspicious. Well, yeah, it's the first we've heard of them in a while, but I don't think they're a very effective organization. And like I say, they're just too narrow in their own thinking to realize that they're not helping the cause. But I suppose they get cheers from their own group. And, you know, that's enough for them. But I mean, that's the world we live in, isn't it? Where even though we have more opportunity than ever to hear from more opinions, sides of any argument, we seem increasingly likely to just exist in our own little silos. I mean, I try not to do that, but I think it's just automatically in me that I'm always interested in stuff, whether I approve of it or not. Charlie says, hi, Michael. Pauline ain't no Trump. She's her own person and causing a bit of a flutter stroke shake-up for now. Yes, you could say that. Sad song, Wish I Didn't Miss You by Angie Stone. I sort of know the song, Wish I Didn't Miss You. It's a pretty good title, isn't it? Yeah. Mel from Ormo says, good night, Mike. Not a bad first-up performance from Pauline. Must be frustrating for these media pundits to be shot down by an elderly nobody, says Mel. The highlight to me was her response to Ms. Martin of The Guardian. An assassination, eh? Regards, Mel. Thank you, Mel, for that. Oh, we're talking about whether it's Maroon or Maroon. Steve says, Michael, in Queensland, Maroon is pronounced as winner.
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0: Roz says, hi Mike, Tom Connell of the Press Club said tonight, sniffer dogs have been through the place, so nothing deadly like a bomb could have been in place, but banner was the type of lethal item security sweeps for. Well, Roz, if Tom really believes that, he's in La La Land.
9: Got a smart speaker? 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
10: Good morning, I'm Gabriel Hodson. Donald Trump says he's ready to resume military action if Tehran fails to comply with a peace accord due to be signed as early as today. Despite a US blockade, which is still in force, three Iranian oil tankers have been able to pass through the Strait of Hormuz for the first time in months. The BBC's John Donison.
11: Facing criticism from Israel and hawks within his own Republican Party, President Trump pushed back on the idea his deal made too many concessions to Iran. He said if Tehran didn't behave, the US would go right back to dropping bombs right smack in the middle of their head. To the surprise of some, the Memorandum of Understanding contains the lifting of oil and petrochemical sanctions on Iran with immediate effect, which will put billions of dollars back into the country's economy.
10: A now former healthcare professional at the UK's biggest private hospital has been cautioned for trying to access and sell the medical records of the Princess of Wales. Kate spent a fortnight in the London clinic in 2024 having abdominal surgery. The hospital reported that at least one member of staff had tried to access her records, with the UK's Information Commissioner launching an investigation. A total of three children have died in horrific crashes within the space of an hour in two states. Two children aged under five have died in hospital after a car hit their pram at Cabramatta in Sydney's southwest. A 56-year-old man's been arrested and taken to hospital for mandatory testing. The Cumberland Highway has since reopened. In West Melbourne, a four-vehicle pile-up on a major arterial has led to the death of a two-year-old girl in one of the cars. Dynan Road has also since reopened. Dramas at the family behind the Lynn Fox trucking empire. Two of Lindsay Fox's children have reportedly pushed out their elder brother Peter 6 months after he stepped down as executive chair, a move that was supposed to be temporary. The Financial Review says Peter Fox was overseas and hadn't been told of his apparent retirement. A man's been charged with drug and firearm offences after accidentally shooting himself. Police in Sydney's southwest were called to Woodbine after the 38-year-old shot himself in the leg. Officers found an illegal drug lab in the building. The man's been refused bail and will face court in the morning. Finance, and the Aussie dollar is buying 70.7 US cents. The Dow Jones is up 189 points and the Nasdaq's down 3.
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10: WA tennis star Talia Gibson is hitting the court this hour against China's Qing Wenjing at the Nottingham Open. Meanwhile, at the Queen's Club Tournament, top seed Alex de Minaur is into the quarterfinals. Craig Gabriel's in London.
12: For the 63rd time in his career, Alex de Minaur has reached the quarterfinals at a tour-level event, and he's done it by making short work of Canadian lefty Denis Shapovalov 6-4, 6-1. It's the sixth time from his many encounters that he's beaten Shapovalov, who double-faulted on match point. The top seed at a tour-level event for the fourth time in his career, de Minaur has been a finalist at Queen's Club in the past and indicated it almost feels like a home tournament for him. In the quarters, he will be facing American Brandon Nakashima. Craig Gabriel, London.
10: World Cup football, and this hour, Portugal faces the Democratic Republic of Congo in Group K. In Group D, Australia is second behind the United States. Both teams have 3 points each. And in women's cricket, the Australians have beaten Bangladesh by 9 wickets at the T20 World Cup in Leeds. On Friday, it'll be the men's turn with the two nations facing each other in Bangladesh. That's the latest in news and sport.
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10: Around the country, Sydney mostly sunny, heading for 23, and there's a strong wind warning for the Eden Coast. Melbourne, showers, windy, 18. Strong wind warnings for Port Phillip, the west, central and east Gippsland coasts. And there's also a warning for damaging winds in the high country. Brisbane, partly cloudy, 23. Perth, mostly sunny, 17. Adelaide, showers, 15. Canberra, showers increasing, 17. Hobart, showers, 16. And Darwin, a shower or two, 31.
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0: John has sent me a text saying David Shiraz, the husband of former Australian political staffer Brittany Higgins, heads up Get Up, activist's job, it says. Shiraz was sitting in the press club audience. He was recorded activating the screen drop via his mobile phone. Well, the official story, as near as I can gather, is, and by the way, I did mention before the news, you know, Tom Connell apparently said, oh, it couldn't have been anything deadly like a bomb. A sniffer dog would have picked that up. That does not address the issue, Tom. Seriously, is that the best you can do? Anyway, so this is from the SMH. David Shiraz was president of the audience, filmed the banner as it was unfurled. There's that word again. During Pauline Hanson's first National Press Club address, while the activist Get Up group claimed responsibility for the protest and the hidden banner, they have not publicly confirmed who pressed the remote trigger. The National Press Club has referred footage of Mr. Shiraz to the Australian Federal Police for investigation into the unauthorised access to the venue's equipment. Yeah, I mean, that's all pretty suspicious, isn't it? Unauthorised access to the venue's equipment. And so they're pointing their finger at Shiraz. But, I mean, the real issue is how could they get in the day before and set that up? And Tom Connell says, oh, it wasn't a bomb. The dogs wouldn't look for that. I don't think that's going to take care of the issue there, Tom. Anyway, Dave's called in from Shell Harbour. Good morning, Dave.
19: Yes, I think that Pauline Anson won't, but she's forgetting there's not many left of us. We went with the dodo birds. And we're with the Labor Party machinery. It's run by union thugs. If you ever know what a union thugs can do to you, you can find yourself on a hot mail list at the union retail system. Last year when they did the Liberal bag stuff, next thing I found myself and others on a union hit job at the SDA.
0: Why? How did that manifest itself?
19: Well, the Liberals were handing out bags where their Woolworths stores were.
0: Oh, yeah, I remember that.
19: If you walk inside one of those stores, then you suddenly found myself and others and the Shelco boys were on a target list right up to the headquarters of the SDA and everything, how they were going to nip us off right to the New South Wales Police Force.
0: What were they going to do? They were going to nip you off.
19: Well, target you in a way that you would be dragged before the courts, fabrications, everything was in there, including the Shelco Boys songs in there, their lyrics, the lot, how they were going to deal with it. Mind you, songwriters are getting hit by these unions.
0: Are they?
19: So they have an intelligence service, a backdoor to the New South Wales Police Force. It's pretty serious stuff when you've got the commander of the police force and a sophisticated lawyer system, pretty well how to organise a hit job.
0: Yeah, I remember those. I remember that situation, those stories from back then, but nothing ever came of it, did it?
19: Well, it's all there. It's all the document paper trail. The SDA has a big seat on the Labor Party, so it's not safe to go near a Woolworths store. Photographs, documents, transmitting between Woolworths and the SDA on customers. And if you don't have to be at the Woolworths, it's 6 months ago, and suddenly you'll find every detail of your photographs. So it's pretty well a well-oiled machinery, like the Stasi Germany, I call it, system. Mm.
0: Yes.
19: Shelco Boy lyrics, how they were going through that to go to the American company to try to get the lyrics.
0: All right.
19: Songs. You know, it's a pretty sophisticated scam, and it involves insurance fraud, workers' comp. So if you're on the hit list, you will be taken, especially if you walk in with a Liberal bag. You're a dead meat in Woolworths.
0: Well, thank you, Dave. Bridget says, hello, Mike. I watched Pauline's speech today, and she was, as Nick Cater said, triumphant. Fantastic to watch, says Sophie. Sophie, I guess Sophie's using Bridget's phone. What's this one? Jackie says, Mike, I admired the way Pauline reacted when the nasty poster was removed, not at all phased, and simply kept on. You're sounding like our Mike again. Okay, thank you, Jackie. MJ, yeah, thank you, JJ. Yes. Yes, what you've got there is a homophone. I don't know if I want to complicate my life that much, JJ, but thank you for the contribution. John says, a One Nation policy described as flaky still stands as solid concrete compared with criminal incompetence of Labor and wishy-washy suds of coalition policy. Directing the public service to provide the process of government legislation of the policy goal is standing procedure, says John. Margaret says, Mike, please explain what Dave was going on about Woolworths. I'm not sure if it was Dave, but it might have been. But a while ago, maybe a year ago, there was a story that the Liberal Party were handing out these little baggies to promote their cause. But somebody went into a local Woolies, and there was a nasty reaction from the staff in there or the manager of Woolies, something like that. Anyway, there's an adverse reaction from Woolies. Dave's depiction of the story is rather more than I realized at the time. put it that way. So we're going to talk to Leithy. Is that our plan? Let's talk to Leith after these commercials.
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0: Leith Van Onselen is the chief economist of the MB Fund and MB Super and co-founder of Macro Business. How you doing?
32: Yeah, good thanks, Mike. How about yourself?
0: Yeah. Not bad, despite the snuffly quality. Now, you want to talk about One Nation? These are interesting times, are they not? But where do you want to start on that?
32: Oh, mate, absolutely interesting times. I mean, who would have thought if you look back a year ago that we'd be sitting here in June, you know, 2026, and One Nation's leading in most opinion polls, and they've got Labor on the run. Labor's incredibly scared at the moment, obviously, and you can see it with and obviously Pauline Hanson just addressed the National Press Club, and of course the usual idiots at GetUp were up to their tricks, and they unleashed that banner while she was talking, which to me is amazing that was actually allowed to happen. Like, where's the security in that place?
0: Well, I was going to say, you know, it's a black mark against the security, and one wonders about it. But as near as I can tell, Ms. Hanson didn't hold back. She didn't disappoint in that sense.
32: Yeah, absolutely. So she certainly stood her ground, which was great. And, there have been a lot of questions in the last week or so, and I was asked this actually on Andrew Bolt on Monday night, you know, whether One Nation's ready to govern. Well, I don't think they're quite ready yet, but Mike, we're about 2 years away from the election, so
1: that's
32: they have
1: true.
32: Plenty of time to get it together. And I think they're pushing on the right topics. So, you know, so far we've seen One Nation's core policy centre around sharply reducing immigration, which, let's be honest, is what Australians have wanted for decades.
1: Yes.
32: And definitely the right approach. She also wants to abandon net zero and expand fossil fuels, which I think most reasonable people would agree that is sensible, especially when our neighbours who we sell our fossil fuels to, you know, whether it's coal, natural gas, and of course all our other resources that we sell to in Asia, they're increasing their emissions every single year, and they're increasing their coal use every single year. So it's a bit stupid for us to sell all that stuff to Asia, who are happy to burn it, but not use some of it ourselves.
1: Well, it's just pointless to talk about stupid. Yes, it is. But, you know, it's the Paris Agreement. It seems to me, God forbid that I should stray into conspiracy theory, but, you know, the big trio who make the decisions for us at the moment,

0: carbon emissions this century. So all of the increase has come from Asia, and Asia's burning just over 80% of the world's coal. So and their coal demand and coal use is increasing every single year. So we are literally located in Asia, and we sell all this stuff to Asia, and we're happy for the world is happy for Asia to keep burning this stuff and driving up global emissions. But here we are, our politicians are saying, no, Australia, no more coal. We've got to stop coal. We've got to get off the fossil fuels and all this sort of thing, which I think most reasonable Australians can see is just pure madness. And what it's actually doing is it's obviously deindustrialising the country. It's driving up our energy costs. It's driving our manufacturing offshore. It's putting up a pressure on inflation. And ultimately, it's going to make our living standards a lot worse. And, the loony left in this country seem to be happy for Australia to do all this stuff, but to sell the same things to Asia to burn instead of us burning it.
1: But you know,
0: it's crazy, and this is one of the areas where I think One Nation, is definitely on the right track, and they've been against this stuff from day one. Whereas the Coalition, for example, were flip flopping around net zero and half in, half out, and they're now trying to backtrack. But I think this is one of the reasons why Australians are now gravitating to One Nation, because since their inception, they've been against this mass migration. And now we've hit a tipping point where Australians are just fed up with it. So they're like, well, One Nation's been consistent on that. They've been consistent against this net zero stuff. And they've been consistently for expanding our fossil fuels. We've got all this stuff in the ground. We might as well use it. And also they also want to shrink the federal bureaucracy. So, which I think most reasonable Australians would agree that the government in Australia has gotten too big, they're spending too much money, and we are getting taxed too much as a result. So I think they're certainly pushing on all the right areas. And what I'd love to see is for them to actually argue for tax reform as well that reduces the burden on workers.
1: Mm.
0: And I'd also love to see, and she did try this as a senator a few years ago, but also to promise to hold a plebiscite on Australia's future population size if elected. So ultimately, if you want to stop this mass migration thing in its tracks for permanently, we need Australia to have a vote on it. And it doesn't have to be a referendum, but just a plebiscite whereby we can vote on the future size of Australia's population. And then once we're settled on what the majority wants, we can then set the immigration policy around around that target to hit that population target. And I think, if she did all those things, that'd be great. But obviously, they're on the right. They're certainly on the right path with immigration, with this net zero stuff, with the desire to shrink the federal bureaucracy. They just need to flesh out some of the policies in there, and that obviously requires, bringing in, the right people who are experts in the field who hold similar lines to sort of flesh out those policies. But they're certainly on the right path, I think.
1: It's interesting to me, Leith, because I've been saying on and off the air for years, why do Australians put up with what they really don't want and is not in their best interest from the governments they elect? But the common response is, what can you do about it? But it seems like Australians are finally making their feelings known, and the focal point in this case is Pauline Hanson's One Nation.
0: Yeah, absolutely. And I think now Australians actually feel like they do have an alternative. Because before, let's be honest, One Nation had only 1 or 2% of the vote. They were tiny and they weren't really seen as an alternative. But now as they've gained momentum, they're suddenly leading in the opinion polls and people are like, hang on, we actually do have an alternative. And, it's felt like we've had a uniparty here in Australia for a long time. Labor, Liberal, the Greens are even worse. But basically, we haven't had anyone to vote for who was against these things. So as a result, it just felt like it was a fait accompli, and you're just basically picking between Pepsi and Coke.
1: Yeah.
0: But now we actually seem to have an alternative. And the reason why people are swayed by Pauline Hanson is she's obviously been there for a long time, but she comes across as authentic because she's held a consistent view for decades, whereas the other major parties come across as dishonest gaslighters that have repeatedly sold Australians out for, really the past couple of decades, be it on mass migration, on energy, on censorship, all these sorts of things. And I think the fact that Australians have watched their living standards tumble over the past 5 years. For example, Australians have experienced a very sharp fall in the real wages over the last 5 years, but they're paying more taxes than ever. And that just doesn't square up for a lot of people. How is it that my purchasing power of what I earn is a lot less than it was 5 years ago, but I'm paying so much more taxes than I was 5 years ago.

0: video. That just doesn't square with a lot of people.
1: Well, neither it should, but I mean, isn't that the thinking from, at the moment, Smiling Jim, he needs more people to pay more taxes to avoid technical recession, even though, as you and I have discussed, when it comes to per capita recession, we've been exactly in that zone as far as regular folks are concerned a number of times in the last couple of years.
0: Yeah, absolutely. Well, actually, according to the latest national accounts that came out for the March quarter, a week or so ago, it showed that we've gone backwards in a per capita sense. So the economy's actually gone backwards once you adjust for population growth in 10 out of the last 15 quarters. So, we've all been feeling this. And then also Australians are kind of perplexed because the government has been force feeding in record numbers of migrants into a supply constrained housing market. And as a result, they've created the worst rental crisis in modern history. And Australians are sort of looking at it going, why is the government doing this? Why is it importing so many people when we know the houses, the infrastructure, and all the other things that need to go along with it? And I think after the Bondi massacre, late last year, I think that could have almost presented the turning point for many Australians who just sort of had enough. It was the straw that broke the camel's back.
1: Just on the rental crisis, I don't want to add to the grim news necessarily, but let's deal with the fact. I keep seeing that it's going to accelerate. It's going to get even worse in the immediate future. How do you see it?
0: Oh, absolutely. The data is unambiguously showing that. So Cotality's latest rental vacancy data shows it's back down to a historical low. Rents are now rising at nearly double the rate of wages again. So that's after. So according to Cotality, so that's just one of the research firms that measures these things. They estimate that the national median advertised rent, so this is across all properties across Australia, has increased by 51% since the end of 2019. And that's added over $12,000 per year to the cost of renting. Now, SQM Research is another property firm which measures it a different way, but they're also showing that rental vacancy rates are at historical lows, and also that rents are growing at a rate that's roughly double what wages are growing. So yes, the rental crisis is getting worse, and it's not because of the tax changes or anything like that. It's just purely a factor. It is purely the fact that the government has imported far more people than we've got homes for. And it continues to do so. So as a result, the rental market continues to tighten because we've got more demand through immigration and population growth than we have new supply.
1: Leith, appreciate the fact that you deal with facts. Thanks for coming on the program once again.
0: Yeah, thanks, Mike.
1: Leith Van Onselen, Chief Economist of the MB Fund and MB Super and co-founder of Macro Business.
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11: Here's an email from Ed. By the way, if you want to send me an email, just send it to overnights at 2GB.com. It says, good morning, Mike. I've just surfaced my comments. Probably, I guess you were going to say, have been made. But anyway, here goes, says Ed. The first National Press Club session I've ever watched may well be the last on Tom, whoever. I thought the MC, if that's what the position is called, was Pauline's biggest adversary. And neither he nor any questioners laid a glove on her. Well, even the people that you wouldn't expect to naturally support Pauline seemed to reach that conclusion, Ed, that she came out of it very well. I'll go back to front pages a bit later. Anyway, Ed says he was as neutral as the ABC is supposed to be. She handled the press and that scrawny-looking Tom, get in a Bob Hawkish way. That's interesting that you make that comparison. That may endear her because, you know, despite whatever you think about some of the things that happened with Hawk, people, I think many of them, still think of him fondly.
12: 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Thanks to Bulova timepieces. A symbol of performance, discipline and excellence. Legendary since 1875. 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
11: The FIFA World Cup, 30 minutes into the first half. Portugal lead the Democratic Republic of Congo 1-0. 1-0 is what we're looking at the moment. Now, there's a development here. I would invite you to follow up for yourself on a website called Zero Hedge. I don't know if I want to go into the details. They're pretty horrific. Anyway, Elon Musk is supporting a Nuremberg-style trial after the United Kingdom rape gang inquiry release. And I have had, including up to the recent past, comment from people talking about exactly that. It says in part, after Restore Britain leader Rupert Lowe released the Rape Gang Inquiry Report, which documented the systemic rape and often torture of up to 250,000 young British girls at the hands of predominantly Muslim rape gangs, SpaceX and Tesla founder Elon Musk agreed with calls for Nuremberg-style trials for the perpetrators and those who enabled the heinous attacks. One post calling for Nuremberg trials and connections to the rape inquiry and executions for those who were responsible also received a one-word response from Musk, who said, yes. The incidents of criminal activities listed in this report are drawn from court records, official and unofficial inquiries across the country, and witness testimony provided to the inquiry. They confirm this was never a series of isolated local failures. It was a coordinated nationwide pattern of organized child sexual exploitation that repeated in town after town, city after city, from the far north to the south coast. The same ethnic and religious profile of the perpetrators was documented through almost all of the witnesses who contacted the inquiry. Now, obviously, Starmer will be hoping this just goes away by itself, but the pressure may be on. The report cites a figure of 250,000 raped across Britain. Comes from a statement in the House of Lords by Lord Pearson of Rannoch back in 2019. Do the government accept if we extrapolate nationally the J report on Rotherham and other reports from Telford and Oxford? There appear to have been upwards of 250,000 young white girls raped in this century, very largely by Muslim men, usually several times a day for years. And anyway, it goes on with more detail, but the some of the detail is just awful. The report makes for difficult reading and found the victims were typically between 8 to 12 years old. Anyway, it goes on with more of that. It's on, if you want to look at the details for yourself, as I say, it's on a website called Zero Hedge, which I think was predominantly focused on finance and still is to a large extent, but it also has other stories that you might not see get so much attention elsewhere. Stan says, hi, Ben. No, Ben won't be on for a little while. Read the screen illegally installed the National Press Club used at Pauline Hanson address. I know many different size remote control projection screens readily available from Amazon. Best wishes, Stan. Okay. But I mean, the big story obviously is how did it get put up? Two people were there the day before. That's the suggestion. The timing for David Shiraz seems to imply maybe he was just filming it, or maybe he triggered it. But it really does deserve significant investigation. And as for Mr. Connell saying, the sniffer dogs don't look for that sort of thing. Really, is that the best you can do? Come off it. Mary says, hi, Michael. Hard not to be impressed with how Pauline handled herself. She confidently answered every question put to her. And GetUp's childish stunt made Tom Connell look weak and his entire press club outfit look like a bunch of amateurs, says Mary. Yeah, I wonder, you know, what is the man thinking? Did he know? Did he think, oh, this will be a talking point? Did he think it would get general support? Maybe he just didn't know. I mean, no matter what, no matter which of those scenarios, he doesn't come out of it looking at all good. I wonder if he'll survive. Will that make a difference to his continued tenure in whatever it is he actually does? Give me a ring by all means. So here we are Thursday morning, and the tradition on Thursday morning is that Luke Boner comes on after 4, so that's still our plan. And Luke has some topics he wishes to discuss. But if you wish to discuss between now and then, give me a ring, 131873.
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11: Melinda is called in from Normanhurst. Good morning, Melinda.
22: Yes, good morning, Mike. I hope your voice or you are feeling better.
11: I am.
22: You sound fine.
11: Thank you.
22: Just two things regarding Pauline at the press club yesterday. I thought she did a fantastic job. I sort of was a bit apprehensive before the event as to how she might get through the barrage of likely, horrible questions or, attempts to sort of make her sound confused, whatnot. But she did very well. And I think part of that is because, as the saying goes, what doesn't kill you makes you stronger. I think over the last few years, she's had so much thrown at her. And I think she's a pretty gutsy woman anyway. But I think she did a terrific job, and it's not a wonder that her popularity is finally coming up. I don't know why it's taken many Aussies so long to realise that what she's been saying all this time is actually what we, the people, would like and have the right to demand, because, hey, these people in the government, they are supposed to be working for us and not the other way around.
11: Well,
22: anyway, that was one. Go on, sorry.
11: I was just going to say, I think I mentioned that in my conversation with Lee, that I just wonder why Australians have been prepared to put up with governments who do not represent what the people want. And it's pretty obvious what they want in certain key issues. And it's pretty obvious that the government doesn't want to give them what they believe should happen.
22: Yes. And maybe a topic for another day is lobbyists, and why do governments do what lobbyists want them to do, not what the people want? Well, it probably comes down to funding, but anyway, as I said, a topic for another day. But the other thing I wanted to mention was I heard Tom Connell talking about the security issues at the venue, and I think it's reasonable to expect that absolutely everything is done to ensure the safety and security of such a venue at such an event. It sounded like they had done, extra, they'd gone to extra whatever, more police or more whatever to try and make the place safe. But I think regarding sniffer dogs, I would imagine that they have to go through a fair bit of training, not just sort of a two-hour course one afternoon in how to sniff out a banner. So I would think that maybe that's something they can, I don't know, how can they get dogs to sniff out banners? I'm sure they'll think of a way, but it's not thus far been an issue as far as I'm aware. So, maybe they did do everything that would be reasonably to be expected. and definitely there has been some somebody's either allowed people to come in before the event, or I don't know how they got in there to attach said banner. But yeah, don't know if the dogs can be expected at this stage to have done that.
11: So. Yes, but what about the human beings involved watching who comes and goes from the place and not realising that had been put in place? To blame it all on the sniffer dogs seems to me to be a bit unrealistic.
22: Mm. Plus, maybe if, you know, we do want security, but in a small venue like the press club, that room, I don't know if somebody's going to put a bomb in there and blow up all those nice journalists.
11: I don't know. You can't expect broad thinking from somebody like GetUp. I'm not saying that was their plan, but they obviously has no sense of the bigger picture, because they would realise that what happened hasn't done them a blind bit of good.
22: Yes. Hopefully one day they'll get the message, but I doubt it.
11: Yes. I'm just thinking about a beagle. I have told this story before, but years ago I got pulled up at customs on the way back. The beagle decided I had something in my luggage, and it eventually turned out to be some kind of shampoo that then wife had purchased. Anyway, in the meantime, you know me, I always want to chat to people about stuff. And so I was talking to the lady at the desk, and I said, you know, at this time, I mean, what do you think I might have been carrying? And she said, oh, at this time of the year, lots of people smuggle in ham. Me, a ham smuggler? Really, if I was going to smuggle something, it wouldn't be a ham. But anyway, I got away with it, you know. They didn't turn up with guns and say, up against the wall and spread 'em, ham boy. I wonder if that beagle is still in the business. Maybe it could sniff out posters. Hmm. All right.
22: Yep, okay.
11: Thanks, Melinda.
22: Thank you, Mike. Take care.
11: Bye. Jean's called in from Croydon Park. Hello, Jean.
0: Hello. Look, I listen to you all the time because I apparently wake up in the middle of the night and you're there.
11: Yeah.
0: Well, except for this week, you're there a bit more often. But I just want to say that yesterday was disgusting, but people are schoolyard bullies. And I think that, you know, to do that to somebody is disgusting. I think he sits there. He went broke. He went bankrupt because he couldn't pay Reynolds. And he just, how does he get into something like that? You've got, they all are pointing fingers, and I hope they make the biggest story. Albanese's divorced, Tony Burke's divorced, and yet they pick on Barnaby. She is, gives the Australian people hopes, Pauline.
11: Hmm.
0: She might be a rough diamond, as you said, but we have nothing else.
11: The story I heard about Shiraz and some of the other people involved, with the focus on what happened back when over the years from people I still talk to in the ACT, was, and the picture was painted to me in such a way that I believe it because I recognize it, but Shiraz was part of a group of youngish people who thought that they were the shakers and movers of the future. And of course, the business about what actually happened was, as they say, weaponized for the election of the time, if you can recall that. Things haven't worked out too well for Shiraz, but looks like he still wants to think that he's a shaker and mover. I think what GetUp do is pathetic. Even if you support their point of view, they don't know how to get the message across in a way that would bring them more support instead of just people shaking their heads saying, really?
0: Also, I think Pauline, you know, they're saying she hasn't got this policy and she hasn't got that policy. She's got 2 years. Albanese is hoping that we'll all forget what's going on. He holds his housing commission home that he was brought up in like a badge of honour. But he has never worked a day in his life. You've got people getting up in the morning, taking their kids to... Look, I'm 84, so it's not something that I do. But I sit there and I think, how on earth did we get to this stage in Australia? What would happen, for instance, I know I've got a weird mind, but I do think of these things. What would happen if a transgender man, for instance, wanted to join the Matildas? Would we accept it? Would the world accept it? You know, we make all these rules, and trust me, you, as far as I'm concerned, if you want to be a rabbit, you can be a rabbit. And the thing is, would we really accept it? There's so many rules. Albanese came out with a mountain of, I will do this and I will do that. Where did that get us all? Mm. Here we are paying extra electricity. He lied. He had the voice. And he has just put a weapon in Australia. This is your side of the fence. This is my side of the fence. In Burwood, they're building 15,000 houses, or let's say accommodation.
11: Mm.
0: I live in my own house. I'm on the pension. If I want to rent it and go and live with my son, I lose my pension because it's classed as an income. And I'm here in a three-bedroom home that somebody else could be living in. I could be paying my son to help him along. But that's just too much effort for people to sit down and think along those lines.
11: Yes, but I mean, the overall theme with a government like Albanese's is they call the shots on everything, and the mass of the population is completely dependent on government. So that suits their career aims. Whereas my position is, I thought the idea was we were supposed to have people in the parliament to represent what different electorates wanted, but it doesn't work out that way these days. However, it seems like we have the potential for a great reset with people letting the existing parties know how they feel through One Nation.
0: Yes, I hope so, and I hope Pauline keeps going, and I hope she does well. And, you know, Barnaby too, and the rest of them. Pauline is like us all. She's getting older, but the thing is, whatever she says comes from the heart.
11: Well, I think that's true, and that's, you know, the predictions about what she'd have to go through with the journos there. They ask her questions. She gives answers they don't approve of, but over the years she's remained consistent, and so they've got nowhere to go, really. Anyway, Jean, appreciate your call. Thank you for ringing in. Bye.
0: Okay, bye-bye.
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3: 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Where's old Australia gone? 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
3: 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You don't have to provoke me too much to get me where you are. We've got two jokes in Australia now, the government and the opposition. So we're buggered, you and I.
1: Luke Grant.
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11: From the I've changed my position department, Hillary Clinton, who's now saying Biden's re-election bid cost the Democrats the 2024 election. But of course, as people pointed out, she supported him all the way at the time. But I suppose that's from the whatever it takes thinking. The story is former Secretary of State Clinton says the winner of a genuine Democratic primary would have beaten Donald Trump. Really? You know, Bill Maher, and I kind of enjoy Bill's work when I see it. He and I probably wouldn't agree on much, but I think he's a thoughtful man and a funny satirist. And he makes the point that even though he's a Democratic supporter, the reason they don't get elected is because of the ridiculous positions they take on so many basic issues, and that's what we're seeing in this country and other countries around the world. Anyway, to go back to Hillary Clinton, she says Joe Biden's decision to seek a second term was a terrible mistake that cost Democrats the presidency and may have permanently damaged his legacy. Gee, no kidding, Hillary. She said Biden had reneged on a prior commitment to step aside, and the betrayal of that promise proved catastrophic. He made a terrible mistake for himself, his legacy, and for the country, she said. Biden, according to Clinton, announced late summer 2023 he would not run, and the genuine Democratic primary could have produced a stronger nominee than, presumably, Kamala. I believe whoever emerged from that contest, whether it was the vice president or a governor or a senator or anybody else, would have beaten Donald Trump. Really? You know that how, Hillary? As you know, Joe eventually abandoned his re-election bid in 2024 in July, but that was following the disastrous debate performance against Trump. And of course, when you talk about legacy, the, as they say, legacy media, harmed themselves, if not forever, at least for many years, with all the coverage of Trump and, hey, there's nothing wrong with him and he just had a bad day or something, whatever they said at the time. But that was a defining moment, I guess. Clinton's claim any Democrat would have beaten Trump deserves scrutiny, says this story. A 2025 report from left-leaning Way to Win in the 2024 defeat identified three core problems. Voters wanted economic change. Republicans had a structural media advantage. Oh, really? And left-wing movements on Gaza, racial justice and immigration were badly out of alignment with the party. Yes, pick a couple of those for us. A controversial and belated internal review of the Democrats' losses identified a slew of mistakes. A slew. Describing a party that had lost ground at every level of government for nearly two decades. And they really still don't seem to understand what it's going to take to get them re-elected. But, well, the midterms will tell, I guess.
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5: Good morning, I'm Gabrielle Hodson. Donald Trump has offered his condolences to the families of seven Indian sailors killed during the Iran conflict. Dozens more have been left stranded in the Persian Gulf. The US president has met with Indian Prime Minister Narendra Modi on the final day of the G7 in France.
9: It's a rough profession, there's no question about it, and we work together on it. This has been happening throughout time. But we work together. Yeah, certainly. We love all of those people. They're great people.
5: It comes as the first three Iranian oil tankers pass through the Strait of Hormuz, which the US is technically still blockading until a peace deal is signed, which could now be as soon as today. The Cumberland Highway in Sydney's west and Dynon Road in West Melbourne have both reopened after two horrific accidents that have claimed the lives of three children. Two children under the age of five have died in hospital after their pram was struck at Cabramatta. Bystanders worked together to flip the SUV on its side to free one of the trapped children. Meanwhile, a two-year-old girl's died at the scene of the West Melbourne pile-up, which involved four cars. A Defence Force member has been granted parole despite pleading guilty to attacking a corporal with a knife. Lachlan Gray's in Brisbane.
10: The court heard 32-year-old Janelle Christie used a filleting knife to slash her co-worker's throat at Gallipoli Barracks in February. Prosecutors claimed the attack was sudden and unprovoked, leaving a 5-centimetre laceration on the victim's throat. Miss Christie pleaded guilty to a single count of assault occasioning bodily harm while armed. Lawyers for the defence said Christie had been experiencing a marriage breakdown at the time of the offence and has since sought a mental health care plan and engaged in counselling. Magistrate Julian Nowd described her actions as chilling and disturbing offending, handing down a sentence of 12 months imprisonment with immediate parole. Lachlan Gray, Brisbane.
5: Hancock Prospecting has slashed jobs at its Roy Hill mine in the Pilbara. Hancock Iron Ore says they've reduced activity at the mine near Newman while maintaining a production rate of more than 63 million tonnes a year. The number of job losses hasn't been confirmed, but the company claims the move will extend the life of its mining operation by 10 years. A former healthcare worker has been cautioned for attempting to obtain and sell the Princess of Wales cancer records. The UK Information Commissioner's Office began a criminal investigation 2 years ago after report staff at the London clinic tried to access the Princess's notes while she was a patient there for abdominal surgery. The office found there was no breach of the law by the clinic, which is the UK's largest independent private hospital. Finance, and the Aussie dollar is buying 70 US cents. The Dow Jones is up 200 points and the Nasdaq's down 30.
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5: Queensland thrashed New South Wales in their latest Rugby League State of Origin match, 44-22. The Maroons hadn't won at the MCG since 1995.
12: Second 40, and a comprehensive victory here at the MCG, just their second win at the famous ground.
5: That call from Nine. World Cup football, and in Group K, Portugal and the Democratic Republic of Congo have scored one all. In Group D, Australia is in second spot behind the United States. Both teams have 3 points each. And WA tennis star Talia Gibson has won the first set against China's Qing Wenjing at the Nottingham Open. That's the latest news and sport.
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5: Around the country, Sydney mostly sunny, heading for 23, and there's a strong wind warning for the Eden Coast. Melbourne, showers, windy, 18. Strong wind warnings for Port Phillip, the west, central and east Gippsland coasts, and there's also a warning for damaging winds in the high country. Brisbane, partly cloudy, 23. Perth, mostly sunny, 17. Adelaide, showers, 15. Canberra, showers increasing, 17. Hobart, showers, 16. And Darwin, a shower or two, 31.

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2: Good morning. Welcome along if you just joined us. Tradition would have it that on a Thursday morning we go for the Boner Report, which we will do shortly. Just read you a couple of front pages here. This is interesting. The story's inside. You've got to check it for yourself, though. The richest postcode is no longer in Sydney's east. Where is it? There's a bit of a tease. Anyway, front page of Fin Review is what I'm looking at. Underrate us at your risk, says Hanson. I thought this was a fair enough comment from Philip Curry, particularly considering the slant of the Fin Review. Pauline Hanson is often accused of trying to mimic Donald Trump. Trouble is, she was doing it long before he came along, says Philip Curry. Well, he's saying trouble is she was doing it, but acknowledging she was doing it long before he came along. So she's not just leaping on a bandwagon. Anyway, that's what I take from that. But then again, when you want to get the tone from the Fin Review when it comes to their attitude to Pauline, we've got a subheading here. Populist circus rolls on, despite scrutiny. So they're being elitist and sneering with the populist circus rolling on, despite the scrutiny. What does that imply? There's not been any scrutiny up till now. But I guess they kind of grudgingly acknowledge that it seems like it was her day, no matter what the plan was from the media types assembled. If we have a look at The Australian, yes, Pauline's the front page. Hanson's insurgency, hot war on every policy. We cannot be a multicultural society. We are a multiracial society, but we must be monocultural. SBS will be gone. There's no need for it anymore. The ABC will still exist, but in a different form. One Nation will end this renewable energy bribery. Anything that sponsors the whole net zero hoax. The transgender movement is a militant force right throughout society and must be confronted. Industrial relations needs a complete overhaul because it's not working. AI should not be left entirely to self-regulation. Public trust is essential for a widespread adoption. Yes, well, I'd like to know a bit more about AI than what the carpetbaggers are telling us so far. Bit different with the Herald Sun. They have, as their main story, the big font headline, Anzac Disgrace. Magistrate bans public seeing faces of women accused of vile Anzac Day insults as gutless supporters flaunt slur. Now, you would have to wonder how the magistrate justifies that when you think of the accusations made over the years that maybe should have been, well, at least treated perhaps with some discretion until the final judgment. But, you know, that's an argument I guess we continue to have and should do too. Adelaide Advertiser's got a picture of Pauline. Hanson blasts multiculturalism, declares what a woman is, rejects radical Islam in Australia, and will stop slide into an S, two apostrophes, T-H-O-L-E. And the big headline, and it's done in this kind of rusty iron colour, Iron Lady. That's what they're saying. The Age has Please Explain, and they've got a picture of the poster being removed. One Nation leader Pauline Hanson's safety was compromised when a stunt banner was unfurled behind her as she delivered her first ever speech at the National Press Club in Canberra, where she outlined plans to clamp down on Muslim migration, end multiculturalism, and axe the climate change department. All right. Let's play some commercials, and after that, we'll see what Mr. Boner has to say on this Thursday morning.
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2: John says, as a politically academic exercise, I asked AI to compare Hanson's maiden parliamentary speech to her maiden press club address. AI, according to John, says she's most definitely consistent, particularly with her criticism, media and immigration.
12: Now on Wake Up Australia, it's time for the Boner Report.
2: There's a bona fide Luke Boner on the line. How you doing?
13: Hello, Michael. How are you? I'm very well. How are you sound on top of it today?
2: Oh, thank you, mate. Yes.
13: I know we've got some interesting things to talk about this morning, but I did watch the Pauline Hanson press conference, the National Press Gallery, yesterday. And I've got to say this. I reckon the high-brow, hand-wringing journos that were waiting for her to trip up went away disappointed. unless, of course, you work for The Guardian, then your tail's between your legs. But, I mean, she has been consistent. I think you were talking about Philip Corey, was it, from the Finn, saying how she was doing what she's doing before Trump.
2: Yes, that's right.
13: 100%. 1996, Pauline Hanson, and Trump first officially entered politics in 99, really 2000, when he went from being a Republican to running for the Reform Party, withdrew his candidacy, went back to being a Republican. But let's say 2000 for Trump, 96 for Pauline Hanson, and she has been consistent. You can't say she's jumped around. And it's interesting, isn't it, when she kicked off the press conference yesterday, she said, we're not starting with a welcome to country today. I welcome those people who she welcomes immigrants who have built this country and worked hard. So she's not against immigration. She's just wants us to be fussier about who we invite here.
2: And yes.
13: She also said she wants to thank those Australian men and women that gave up their lives in conflict over years in order to deliver us a wonderful democracy. The highbrow journos waiting for her to trip up, I think, are bitterly disappointed. What do you reckon?
2: Well, I recall I was talking to Morrison at the beginning of the week, and I put it to him about some journo who said, this will be her first real test. This will, you know, show what she's really all about. But the fact of the matter is, I think she's been saying the same thing for a long time. So, you know, the benefit of saying what you really think means you don't need a good memory because you know what you really think and you can bring it up anytime people ask. And like my listener there who checked it with AI, apparently even the AI says he's been particularly consistent.
13: 100% consistent. And I've got to say this. I heard you talking to Jason. I was on my way to Channel 7. It was Tuesday, wasn't it?
2: Yeah, that'd be right. Yeah.
13: Yeah, I was listening to him on my way into Seven Sunrise. And Jason's 100%. She has been nothing but consistent. And, you know, she doesn't pretend to be a polished performer. She stutters and she doesn't deliver like polished politicians. And you know what? I think the electorate is sick of polished politicians.
2: Yes, that's right.
13: With Pauline and people like Bob Catter, you get exactly what you're looking at and what you're hearing. I think the electorate wants that. What do you think?
2: Well, I think exactly that. I remember a comment years ago. Somebody said, God protect me from charismatic politicians. The thing about politicians is, and I mean, I believe that this is so obvious, although I also believe there are certain people in the government who are absolutely in denial about it, that it's the era of the non-politician. And by the way, back in the day, it wasn't the whole idea, not that we elect politicians, but we elect somebody who reflects our values and views, and then they're sent to a common place where they put forward the arguments on our behalf, and if they've got the numbers, they carry the day.
13: Indeed. And, you know, and not necessarily 100% defunding the ABC, but make it subscriber, and all the billions of dollars spent on the ABC, spend it elsewhere. You know what? I can hear people going, hurrah. You and I have worked in regional radio, me more than you, and I know how important the ABC is for people who live around regional areas of Australia. They need to stay in touch, and they deserve to stay in touch. But the amount of money that's absolutely wasted on this huge Goliath of a thing, and it consistently breaking its charter and never held to account. So I think she'll get a lot of ticks for that one, except from the ABC and, again, possibly The Guardian.
2: Yes, but, I mean, that would be consistent with our times if it would go to a subscription service.
13: Yeah.
2: Because, well, I don't know if you'll ever watch, say, Greg Gutfeld, who's now got the biggest audience of any of the late-nighters in the U.S., and the stuff that they say, but it's subscription, so you can say what you like. I don't disagree with having a point of view. I just don't agree with only reporting what fits your narrative on the taxpayer's dollar.
13: 100%. And for example, with my podcast, and I have a slogan, I know it's probably a bit old now, but I say, I don't tell you what to think, but I like to give you something to think about.

0: But here's the thing. This is a thing of mine. You know, we all have something that we just, well, find irritates us maybe beyond a reasonable position. Mel from OMO is saying, good morning, Mike. Could you provide the Macquarie Dictionary definition of, he says populist, but I think means populism, me no capiche. I think when we, well, I was reading the subheading from the Fin Review, populist circus. Populism. I think it should mean popular. And what's wrong with that? Aren't we supposed to be in a democracy where what's popular gets the go ahead? No, we live in a world where the kind of the kind of journalists you were describing earlier use populism as a pejority, you know, populist. That means the crude, rude mob, doesn't it? Not us sophisticated thinkers who know what's best for everybody.
1: And if you don't get the result you're after, the rest of us are mad. I'll give you an example. Two people who used to be really good friends, I've known them since primary school up until now, and they were so devastated when the no vote won the referendum. And they were on Facebook saying they were going to leave the country, that the country was full of racists, that they were embarrassed to be Australians. And I wrote back to them on the Facebook feed. I said, that's democracy. And you had a say. The government and the pro people didn't put their case forward enough to satisfy the electorate. And that's what you've come up with. It's a democracy. So present a better case next time. They won't talk to me. They have defriended me or unfriended me or what. I don't care. Seriously, because they didn't get the result they wanted, the rest of us, the 65% that said no, we're all racist and ignorant and we don't know what we're talking about.
0: But there you are. That's the paradox of this age. There's never been more opportunity to look at other people's opinions and discuss their opinions with them, argue, whatever you like. But that isn't what happens. People go into their little silos, and if you don't agree with their point of view, then you're an evil person who must not only be, well, disagreed with on their opinion, but completely ignored and hopefully never have a platform to put forward their evil thoughts.
1: Yeah, and you can tell when you're having a discussion with someone who's diametrically opposed to you because they're not listening. You know, they can't wait to get out their next line, and they've stopped listening to your argument, and they are holding their thoughts to say, yeah, but what about, and you say to them, what did I just say? Just so I know you heard me, repeat what I said. Well, they can't because they haven't been listening. They've been holding on to their thought, and that's the problem. Anyway, Pauline Hanson's appearance at the National Press Gallery, I thought, well done. Not a polished performance, but she got the message out there. And there was applause all the way through it from the press gallery. You've been there. They're a tough mob. You worked at 2CC in Canberra. You know Canberra.
0: I do.
1: And it's a bubble. It's a bubble. And a lot of the journos that live and work there, Jason was one of them. You know, when he joined 2GB, that was his first job. And they sent him to Canberra. He didn't even have his driver's license. But what a place to learn. What a place to learn. Anyway, I wanted to talk about something that Pauline Hanson said yesterday.
0: Yeah.
1: And I'm dying to know what your listeners here this morning think about this. Did you know that Australians actually aren't stopping smoking?
0: No, I've noticed that, yes.
1: But they're going elsewhere, and it's easy to understand why. The excise on tobacco in Australia is the highest in the world, about 70-75%. Unbelievable. And, of course, Mike, when you have a product that's highly addictive and you take it out of the financial reach of those who are addicted to it, you create a black market. It's happened ever since Al Capone, hasn't it? You create a black market when you've got a product that people want but can't afford. And Pauline Hanson is saying that she is going to cut the tobacco excise by 50%. And she said she's going to freeze indexation until June 30, 2028, which is, I find, fascinating. It'll take about $17, $18 off a packet of cigarettes.
0: Oh, yes. Listen, I think there's quite a lot in that, but let's take a break and have the news, the brief news. And

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0: Yes, and first off the mark, Dusty Fitzpatrick. Good morning, Dusty.
14: Good morning, Mike. Four people have been charged as part of the investigations into three shootings in the New South Wales Illawarra and in Sydney's southwest. Shots rang out at Kanahooka, Punchbowl and Greenacre in the space of 4 days. No one was injured in the attacks. Direct Qantas flights between Sydney and London are due to take off in October next year. The Project Sunrise flights will become the longest non-stop commercial trips in the world, taking about 22 hours. And free bus rides on Sydney's northern beaches could lead to minor travel disruptions. Drivers are switching off their card readers for a fortnight from today, escalating industrial action in their fight with the private operator. Thanks, Mike. That's the latest from Sydney.
0: Thank you, Dusty. Can I just throw in a quick bit of nostalgia here? Many, many years ago, there was a transport strike, and I said to the spokesman, look, instead of inconveniencing the travelling public, you really want to have a go at the government. Why don't you just keep working but not charge the fees? And the guy said, oh, we couldn't do that. But now they do. In the 4BC newsroom in Brisbane, Georgia Kondak. Good morning, Georgia.
15: Good morning, Mike. Suncorp Stadium is set for a major revamp under generational overhaul ahead of the 2032 Olympics. The Premier says the upgrades are based on some of the world's best stadiums and will give Queenslanders world-class fan experiences. A 17-year-old boy is facing court today following a break-in and police pursuit in the state's north. The teenager allegedly forced his way into a Townsville home earlier this week, stealing car keys and reversing the resident's vehicle through an electric fence. And the Queensland Police Service could be axing 200 temporary administration roles to reduce costs. The acting commissioner spoke with the police union, saying the organisation was over budget, 400 full-time non-sworn workers. Thanks, Mike. That's the latest in Brisbane.
0: Thank you, Georgia.
1: A sports update. Thanks to West End Motor Group, incorporating Parramatta and Blacktown Mazda. 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
0: To the AFL, where Gold Coast Suns coach Damien Hardwick has moved to reject reports of fractures among his playing group. The reports follow the Suns having lost three consecutive matches and faced an important clash now with Hawthorn at home tomorrow night. Hardwick said that the report was a non-event, while saying the AFL club environments were tense when clubs were underperforming. He also went on to say they have, quote, big boy conversations and are all on the same page. With the AFL having introduced a wildcard round with 10 teams able to make the finals, the Suns, who currently sit ninth, still have a chance, but face a tough run of games. Now, it being Thursday morning, it's time for the Boner Report, and Mr. Boner, if you just joined us, has put on the agenda the business of smoking in this country, which apparently, Luke, is more popular than ever.
11: Yes, and not just tobacco products, Mike, thank you, but the vapes.
0: Just on that, though, you know, okay, yeah. Vapes, yes. Yeah. But I remember years ago, and I used to laugh about Triple J pushing this line, and their position was that marijuana was a genteel recreational activity, but smoking cigarettes, that was a filthy middle-class habit and should be wiped out. Okay, yeah. But it was, you know, a situation in those days where marijuana was illegal. Mm-hmm. Now that cigarette smoking hasn't actually been made illegal, is it kind of more attractive to buy something because you're doing it against the government's wishes and, well, apart from anything else, of course, paying about a third of the price?
11: It's a bit naughty.
0: So yes.
11: Possibly, but back in the day, genteel gentlemen had snuff boxes and used to snuff tobacco.
0: I actually tried that at one stage.
11: Remember that?
0: Yes, I do, because the medical profession said it wasn't harmful, but then they changed their mind, as they sometimes do, and said it was, yes.
11: Can I tell you, I may have told you this, but I'll tell you again, my darling daughter, she had her engagement party here at the house a little over 2 years ago, and so the place was full of 28 to 31-year-olds, and her friends, predominantly young women, and every single one of them, Mike, was vaping. Every single one of them.
0: Yeah.
11: And being inquisitive, as I am, I said, are you vaping to get off the durries, off the bungers? Are you trying to give up smoking, and is the vaping thing a tool to help you get off them? They said no. They went straight to vapes. They went from non-smokers to vapes.
0: Yep.
11: And I said, how come? And they said, oh, it's something to do with your hands.
0: Oh, God.
11: Some of them said, I'd rather vape than eat to keep my weight down. Some of them said, I like the flavors, the lemon, the bubble gum, the tutti frutti, that sort of thing. But they were, nearly every single one of them, Mike, was vaping, and yet hardly any of them went to vapes from cigarettes. They just went straight to vapes. I thought it was extraordinary.
0: I'm scoffing at the something to do with your hands, but I realized something about smoking cigarettes. If you're in a situation where you have to give somebody news that they probably don't want to hear, for example, or they come into your office and want to talk to you about something you would rather not have to address, but you must, I found taking a cigarette out of the box buys you a little time, and then you put it in your mouth, and then you light the thing, and then you blow some smoke, which puts a kind of barrier between you and them. But I decided to give up cigarette smoking, and I thought, oh, well, if more people hate me, it's a price I have to pay.
11: Were you a heavy smoker?
0: Very, very.
11: Like we all did when we were on the air. Remember, you'd have ashtrays with cigarettes all around it.
0: Paul Murray just envies us who've been in the business for a while being able to do that, because in theory, smoking cigarettes is ideal for this kind of business. It picks you up and calms you down at the same time. That's the theory. Mm. But, I used to really enjoy smoking. If I say that, somebody usually contacts me and says, don't say that, you'll only encourage more people to take it up. No, it's giving it up is tough. I used to smoke at least 3 packets of 20 a day, and I gave it up because I thought, this is ridiculous, I just do this too much.
11: Yeah, it's funny. My dad was a smoker, heavy smoker. He learned to smoke in the army. My dad turned 18 in 1945 and had to do his 2 years of national service, and cigarettes were part of your allocation. You were given them.
0: Yes, that's true. You were, yeah.
11: And so he smoked, and then he and mum went to China. They were one of the first from Australia to go to China, 1980.
0: Yeah.
11: Where the Chinese wore blue denim uniforms and caps.
0: Yes.
11: And they didn't know what to expect. And I won't mention the brand, but Dad smoked his own very particular brand. And he said, if they don't sell these in China, I'll give up. Well, they didn't. And he did.
0: Oh, okay.
11: He gave up cold turkey because in 1980, China didn't sell his brand. And he gave up. But, you know, for the rest of his life, he whenever he had a drink, a whiskey or a red whatever, he went to reach for them. If he was at a dinner party where other people were smoking, he'd often go to reach for their packet and think, hang on, what am I doing? It had a hold of him right up until he died in 1996.
0: Mate,
11: even though he gave up in 1980. Insidious, isn't it?
0: Well, you name it, I've smoked it. I used to smoke Marlboro, and I used to smoke them a lot. And Camel and Lucky Strike, and I've smoked Galois and Chitan.
11: Look at this.
0: And you name it. But I tell you, the ads for Peter Stuyvesant promised that if you smoked Peter Stuyvesant, you'd be a cool dude and you'd meet beautiful women. In a way, that came true, because when they banned smoking in the office, if you were one of those people who couldn't give up and you had to go and stand outside in the street,
11: Great way to meet women, wasn't it?
0: That's what I'm saying, yeah. So Peter Stuyvesant's promise came true, because there would be lots of lovely girls out there smoking their pretty little heads off.
11: Well, yes, and the advertising for menthol cigarettes was definitely aimed at very good-looking people, particularly women, sitting in convertible cars winding through the streets of Switzerland.
0: Oh, Salem. I used to smoke Salem, yeah.
11: St. Marie. And so the girls, the advertising for menthol cigarettes definitely aimed at women. And, of course, you had the Marlboro Man and the Hat and the Horse.
0: That's true.
11: Very bloke. And, you know, on television, Don Adams, Get Smart, smoked on screen.
0: Oh, imagine those days. But, see, smoking is such a handy thing. You know, I was talking about lighting up a cigarette before dealing with a situation. Smoking is so handy for actors. Apart from it being cool, looking cool, you know, you can do some pacing and, okay, when you're reacting. I mean, they used to say about Steve McQueen, he had this wonderful timing. He wasn't in a hurry to respond to the other actor. And so that automatically meant not only was the audience poised to see what our Steve was going to say, the other actor unconsciously is kind of leaning forward. So that's how Steve controlled the scene. And you could use a cigarette as a prop to do that.
11: And of course, you were tough. If you, Humphrey Bogart, even Paul Newman, I think back to that black and white movie, The Hustler,
0: which
11: is the first movie before The Color of Money. I mean, there he was smoking. It was kind of tough. It was, and it was an image that went with it. But as I said, can you believe it? Don Adams, Get Smart, he smoked on screen on primetime afternoon telly. So
0: we've
11: come a long way. But these tobacco wars, I mean, every day you look at the news or you hear the news on 2GB, 4BC, and another tobacco shop's been bombed. It's obviously all run by criminal activity.
0: Yeah.
11: And the question I want to ask, I know we're running out of time, but I'd love to ask your audience, have you been tempted, you can be completely anonymous, because of the high price of cigarettes, has it made you give up, or have you gone to the black market? Because if the price of cigarettes comes down, if Pauline Hanson takes off the excise or halves it, we're talking about only about $17, $18 off a packet of 25s. Would you still go to the black market and buy them for 10s? Yeah, you can get a carton of 10 packs for $120 at a black market tobacconist. No wonder, they're doing well. It's an entirely addictive substance. But I wonder if your listeners, have you given up when the price just got astronomical? Mike, how many people do we know that said back in the day, you know, when cigarettes get to $1 a packet, I'll give up? Do you remember that?
0: Well,
11: and they didn't.
0: No, well, some people. I mean, look, it is tough to give up. No question. I sympathize with anybody trying to give up with cigarettes. But we're going to go to an ad break. But there you go. If you want to send me a text or give me a call, just text through would be fine for this. 0460-873-873, further to Luke's proposition. Just put it again for me, Luke.
11: Has the high price of legal cigarettes, tobacco products in Australia, did it make you give up, or did you go underground and
0: right.
11: look for illegal products because you're addicted? I want to know.
0: Okay, give us a call, send us a text.
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10: 80 minutes in, Portugal and the Democratic Republic of the Congo, currently drawn at 1-1. We're talking to Luke Boner. If you want to send in a comment, you are invited to do that. Here you go, Luke. Kieran from Kemp's Creek. That's a nice bit of alliteration there, isn't it? Kieran from Kemp's Creek. Hi, Luke. I gave up smoking for 13 years, as I always said. Once they got $20 a packet, I would quit. Then the cheap smokes came out, and I started smoking again. I now buy 10 cartons at $900, $9 a packet. 50% excise means nothing, as they'll still be $35 to $40 a packet. It'll never work. When the government gets serious, I'm sorry to say, but illegal smokes will never disappear. From Kieran, a longtime fan of yours, Luke, love your mate. That's what Kieran says.
11: Love you too, Kieran.
10: Jeffrey says, if I get to heaven, the first thing I'm going to do is take up smoking again. Grant says, I remember the ad for Alpine menthol cigarettes. You had a young, attractive couple dressed head to toe in white, walking through a crystal clear mountain stream with the caption, taste the mountain freshness, says Grant.
11: Isn't that lovely? Yeah.
10: And
11: you remember the ads where doctors would say, most doctors prescribe this brand of cigarette. Do you remember that back in the 50s and 60s?
10: Oh, I had a doctor I used to go to even in the 70s and 80s who said, hey, smoking isn't that bad for you because. Michael says Lorraine Desmond smoked on a country practice while she was cooking dinner. Dave says, hey, mate, that foreign ad was just on. It could have said something to do with Vic Rowland. Oh, no, that's not relevant to what we're talking about here. Alex says, hey there, gentlemen, I stopped smoking mainly because of health reasons, but price was part of it. I turned to the vapes to quit. I recommend if you want to quit smoking, just quit smoking, as the vapes were 2,000 times harder. Cigarettes, you're over them in a few days. Oh, I thought they were tough. Vapes are a solid month of pain. Hard to think vapes are now like $50 or $70 each, and they used to be $5. Alex says, now I'm a reformed man. After quitting vapes, I think I know how hard it would be to quit heroin, says Alex. People have said in the past that there are similarities with those two. Jerry's called in from Bexley. Luke, good morning, Jerry.
0: G'day, boys. How's it going?
10: Not bad.
0: Look, I am a smoker. I still buy these cheap Chinese smoking. Just a quick fact I'm trying to explain. Everybody's talking about, we've got a problem, we've got a problem. No one's come up with any sort of answer. Now, at the moment, you've got the government that, you know, pinch all these cigarettes off these people, bring them in. Mm. Now, if you want to stop a lot of this illegal activity, open up, say, six of these tobacconists you've closed over the last 12 months. Get those free cigarettes you've got from all these importers. Sell them. Get out there and sell them. $3-4 a packet. Now, what you're going to stop there is the guy bringing them in to try to sell it to a tobacconist, because that guy says, well, hang on, you want 10 bucks a pack, I can sell them for 15. The government's now selling them for 3. Now, think about it. Of course, the government get these cigarettes for nothing. They're confiscated, they're burnt, whatever. The point is, if you want to stop an illegal market, bring out something that the guy turns around and says, well, why should I bother bringing them in? The government's now selling for $3. And remember, they're missing a lot of this excise.
12: That's kind of what Pauline Hanson's saying. She's saying if you take the price off, you'll be able to buy them legally, and it might help put the illegal people out of business. Not quite, but it might. They say the same thing, Mike, don't they, with regulating drugs. You know, if you take every illicit drug on the market at the moment and the government regulates it and sells it, it takes the criminal activity associated with that away. But here's the thing. The government is, Jerry, the government is absolutely hurting at the moment, because about 80% of tobacco and nicotine products now consumed in Australia are illegal. 80%. So you've gone from 16, listen to this, $16.3 billion in government revenue raised from the excise of cigarettes back in 2019-2020. You know where it is now? 3.6.
0: The hands, you've got all the crooks out there. It's that's what I'm saying. Take the incentive away, which is they will make no money. And the government on the other side, who's losing all these tax, if they're selling those cigarettes for, say, $4 or $5 a packet, remember, they've paid nothing.
10: Well,
0: they've confiscated them. That money then goes into a health situation. And as far as I'm concerned, if that starts working, you could then actually start legalising certain drugs where, if I happen to be a, you know, cocaine person, you walk into these same stores, you buy a little satchel for $4.50, but while you're there, you sign up to like a I quit program, you're not under any legal situation where the cops come along and pick you up. But what you've got to do is you might turn around and drop the tax by 50%, like Pauline's talked about. That still puts that legal packet of cigarette, 10, 20, maybe even still $30 to dear.
10: Well,
0: I'm still going to buy the $15 ones, boys.
10: I understand what you're saying, Jerry. And in fact, there's an old saying that if you want to create a situation where crime doesn't pay, get the government to take it over and run it.
12: That's exactly right. I'll repeat the figure, $16.3 billion in excise earned by the government 2019 to 2020. It's now at 3.6, Mike.
10: Yes, I know, and they are unhappy about that. But my theory there is it shows them up to be hypocrites, because they told us the reason they were making cigarettes so expensive was for our health and we should give up. But I think they really meant was, look, we want you to give up, but not that much, because we still like the revenue. Yeah.
12: So if the government was fair income, why didn't they just make them illegal?
10: Can you imagine
12: trying to introduce a tobacco product onto the market today? I've got this idea. It's a product I'm going to sell, highly addictive, really bad for you, but I want to sell it. It'd never be allowed on the market. So What are we talking about? And if you're talking about drugs and the last caller saying, you know, I want to go and get my cocaine and it's going to cost me $4.50, and these drugs and tobacco are seen as really dangerous and bad for you, it can be argued that alcohol has just as many negative effects on society as any of these drugs. But the government's never made out, well, hang on, prohibition, they tried, didn't they? They tried. So the government, yeah, you're right, it's very hypocritical. We know it's bad for you, but keep buying it.
10: There's a comment here, why don't you guys talk about beer at $50 or $60 for cans of beer, cartons of beer. But you know what you're talking about there. Have you ever heard the Bob Newhart sketch where Francis Drake is on the phone because he's discovered tobacco in the new world?
12: And what do? You breathe the smoke in, do you? Hang on, you won't believe who's on the line here. It's a beautiful sketch, isn't it?
10: That's right. Sketch. And the guy's speaking to the other men in the room. It's crazy, Frank. Yeah, so what do you do with this stuff? You eat it, do you? No, you roll it up in a piece of paper and set fire to it. And what do you do then, Frank? You stick it in your ear. Oh, in your mouth. Yeah, right, and they all laugh, yeah.
12: Can you play that at some point before you finish today, or are you busy? I kill to hear that again. He was such a good storyteller, Bob Newhart.
10: Oh, yes.
12: I'm glad he hasn't been cancelled like Cosby. I used to enjoy Cosby, now I'm not allowed to.
10: Yes, that's a story in itself. Before we go, there was something you suggested that I thought was kind of interesting. An individual got in trouble with the local traffic police because...
12: Yeah, he's in trouble. A fine of nearly $500 because he was putting cologne on.
10: Yes, why should that... Because he was distracted from driving.
12: Distracted from driving.
10: But there's an opportunity here. I can see a Chinese car manufacturer coming up with a vehicle that you wouldn't have to press a button. You just program it in on the screen, so you get automatically sprayed with cologne while driving and not pulled over by the traffic police.
12: It's illegal to have your arm out the window on the driver's side.
10: Oh yes, that's true. I know, but we've all done that over the years.
12: Yep. Yeah, this guy is a Melbourne man. He was caught spraying his cologne on while he was behind the wheel, and it's got himself a nearly $500 fine.
10: Yes.
12: I mean, how many times have you seen people? When I used to catch the bus to work, you know, you're up high looking down at the cars, people were shaving. I saw one woman had a phone in one hand putting lipstick on with the other.
10: Yes. No, I've seen ladies driving and doing the makeup at the same time. Yes.
12: Well, they're multitasking. You see, they say they are evolutionary speaking. They're ahead of us.
10: Oh yes.
12: They can multitask.
10: They're better at multitasking than men are.
12: Exactly.
10: I remember talking to a young woman. We were talking about the invention of bit of software, and I said, well, the guy that invented it, you know, lived in his mother's basement and spent years doing it. And she said, oh, that's such a guy thing to do, you know, that focus on one thing. Mate, we got to go, but hey, pleasure talking to you.
12: You're going to play Bob Newhart?
10: I'll see what I can do.
12: And Bob Newhart, the driving instructor. How good was that?
10: All right. I'll discuss it with Hudson. Thanks, Luke.
13: Australia's biggest green energy storage project is facing calls to be halted. Construction figures say Snowy 2 should be paused and assessed before taxpayers spend even more money. It was supposed to be $2 billion over 4 years. 9 years on, $2 billion's gone to $12 billion, and now there's talk of taxpayers forking out $42 billion. They need to open the books and show us the final bill. Stop the spin, lift up the hood, and show us what's really going on.
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26: Good morning, I'm Gabrielle Hodson. Despite a US blockade which is still in force, three Iranian oil tankers have been able to pass through the Strait of Hormuz for the first time in 2 months. Donald Trump says America will go back to firing at Iran if it fails to honour an accord now due to be signed as early as today.
27: If I don't like it, if they don't behave, we'll go right back to dropping bombs right smack in the middle of their head, okay? Because they've misbehaved for 47 years.
26: The deal's expected to include the lifting of sanctions on oil exports from Iran. The now former healthcare professional at the UK's biggest private hospital has been cautioned for trying to access and sell the medical records of the Princess of Wales. Kate spent a fortnight in the London clinic in 2024 having abdominal surgery. The hospital reported that at least one member of staff had tried to access her records, with the UK's Information Commissioner launching an investigation. Detectives have charged four youths over a series of three shootings in Sydney and Wollongong. The shootings took place 2 months ago in Cannahooka, Punchbowl and Greenacre. Police have now executed search warrants in Fairfield, Liverpool and Macquarie Fields, arresting males aged 16, 17, 18 and 19. Queensland is setting up a Child Protection Commission. The new agency comes after a 10-month review into the system that found multiple missed opportunities to stop one of Australia's most prolific pedophiles. Luke Twyford from the Queensland Family and Child Commission says it's not just about childcare.
28: This Protection Commission is going to reach across all our industries that work with children, whether it be schools, hospitals, health centres, sports clubs, private businesses such as petting zoos or jumping castles. We want to make sure that people who prey on children can't simply move to a different part of our community and continue to offend.
26: Entrepreneur Dick Smith believes Australia's rapid population growth risks undermining everything from housing affordability and jobs to traffic congestion, infrastructure and the environment. He's placed a full-page ad in News Corp newspapers. Smith says population growth surged by 556,000 in 2023 under Federal Labor, compared to a maximum of 265,000 in 2017 under the coalition. Finance, and the Aussie dollar is buying 70.4 US cents. The Dow Jones is up 25 points and the Nasdaq's down 33.
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26: Queensland has beaten New South Wales in State of Origin 2 at the Melbourne Cricket Ground. Laura Spurway's in Melbourne.
1: State of Origin is off to a decider after Queensland dominated New South Wales in the second half at the MCG. Trailing 12-8 at half time, the Maroons piled on 36 points to win 44-24. Player of the match, Sam Walker, converting 7 goals and 1 penalty for the winning side. A record crowd of 91,671 turned up for Game 2, the biggest State of Origin crowd ever. Game 3 plays at Suncorp Stadium on July 8. At the MCG, Laura Spurway reporting.
26: World Cup football, and in Group K, Portugal and the Democratic Republic of Congo have scored 1-1. WA tennis star Talia Gibson has beaten China's Qing Wen Zheng at the Nottingham Open, 6-3, 7-6. And racehorse owners say Racing Victoria's mishandled a series of cases involving a prohibited breast cancer drug given to horses. The Age says the drug, Formastane, could have had catastrophic consequences for the industry. That's the latest in news and sport.
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26: Around the country, Sydney mostly sunny, heading for 23, and there's a strong wind warning for the Eden Coast. Melbourne, showers, windy, 18. Strong wind warnings for Port Phillip, the west, central and east Gippsland coasts, and there's also a warning for damaging winds in the high country. Brisbane, partly cloudy, 23. Perth, mostly sunny, 17. Adelaide, showers, 15. Canberra, showers increasing, 17. Hobart, showers, 16. And Darwin, a shower or two, 31.

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1: Good morning. Welcome along. If you just joined us, I was talking to Luke Boner in the previous hour. And we were discussing the whole business of very expensive cigarettes. But then we got on to the old days. For example, here's a text from Jen who says, morning, Mike. I recently watched number 96, that show from the early 70s in Sydney. And every scene, it seemed there would be somebody smoking and drinking booze. Well, yes, it was a great memory. In one scene, they were complaining in the deli about the cost of cigarettes having gone up to 60 cents a packet. Yes. They were the days, Jen, no question. What else we got on the smoking? Grant from Cabramatta says, you inhale the smoke. Frank, I seem to get the same effect standing in front of my fireplace. I don't know if it's quite the same. Talking about illegal things, somebody discussed you're not supposed to put your hand outside the car. Well, yes, but Jerry's pointing out, Mike, it's legal for the driver to put their right hand out the car window to display a hand signal. Makes sense to give a stop signal at a pedestrian crossing so those waiting to cross can see it. Yeah, I can see that, Jerry. Yeah, that makes sense. There's a crossing near where I live, and it's a fairly clumsy piece of engineering. I think the locals understand why people who know this particular crossing slow down almost to a stop before they drive over it. Because if you go over it at even, you know, 20, 30 kilometers an hour, the impact on the motor vehicle is profound. Yeah, it really is like driving over something that's not meant to be driven over. Grant from Cabramatta says, what's that, Frank? Coffee. This is, we're talking about Sir Francis Drake here. What's that? You drink it straight after you have a cigarette. Well, if you can get people to put burning paper in their mouth, they'll have to go with the coffee. Well, that was the New York breakfast, wasn't it? Cup of coffee. Special New York breakfast, cup of coffee and a cigarette. Actually, thinking back now, I knew people who basically did that. You know, a cup of coffee and a cigarette was breakfast. Smoking is a metaphor. What's the best thing about banging your head against a brick wall when you stop? It was Sir Walter Raleigh in Bob Newhart, Burning Leaves in English Autumn. Was it? I thought it was Francis Drake. Oh, well, maybe we'll dig that out for tomorrow.
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1: Nelson Scott is Tapped Media's federal politics reporter, and he's on the line. Good morning, Nelson. Thank you for doing this.
11: Good morning, Mark. No problems. Hope you're well.
1: I'm just glossing over that. So when it comes to the big press conference today, it seems like Ms. Hanson did not disappoint. Was it a lively little circus? What do you think?
11: Yeah, certainly. A historic event. I mean, as we know, Senator Hanson's been in the political game for 30 years, crazily enough, since that landmark maiden speech she made. So a historic occasion, and there was certainly a lot happening. I mean, a lot of the issues that she brought up and the points that she raised were things that we've already known before. A lot of them are ideas that are on a website, things like abolishing net zero, the climate change department, reducing immigration, opposition to transgender issues. But I think she used this press club opportunity, a very formal event, an event of the establishment, to sort of lay out her ideas in that formal environment, in a form of manifesto of sorts. And it's, you know, led to her leading the TV and radio news throughout the day and tonight. And as we know, she's been surging in the polls for some time, and the Fire the Liar campaign continues to reek in donations. And she's had the ads from that campaign air in the State of Origin tonight. So it seems as though this Pauline Hanson phenomenon is only growing stronger after today.
1: Yes, actually, I was thinking of a couple of things back in the day. One was Sydney used to have a holy roller type religious individual who would condemn whatever it was that he thought was lewd and wrong by way of entertainment, different shows that came to town. And, of course, promoters were very happy for him to do that because it created word of mouth and people talked about the show, whatever it was, and it was good for business. So that's been happening a lot with Pauline. I think it happened again yesterday, didn't it, with the Get Up people?
11: Yes. This was, as you say, Get Up, a left-wing activist group. She was only a few minutes into her speech at this point when a banner was slowly unfurled behind her. Great word, unfurled, isn't it? Don't get to use it too often. before it was quickly torn down by press club staff. The banner read, Senator Hanson opposed a pay rise for workers while taking a pay rise herself. She stopped for a short moment before getting on with her speech. The matter is now being investigated by the AFP after it was referred to them by the press club. And the press club says that yesterday two people entered the club without permission and installed the drop-down screen. Another person during the address, they say, must have activated a remote to trigger that unfurling. Interestingly, David Shiraz, who came to prominence as the husband of Brittany Higgins and he's still married to her, he now works for Get Up, cited in attendance at the event, but left shortly after it was unfurled. So I'm not going to insinuate that he did it, but he's obviously involved with Get Up, and he was there and left in slightly suspicious circumstances. But I guess the broader thing with this, as you say, is, you know, if you are in opposition to Pauline Hanson, I don't really know how this hurts your cause. Pauline Hanson likes to play into the idea that she's a a victim of a hostile media. And, you know, if you're going to do this at the press club event, the press club is, of course, a symbol of the media. It kind of plays into that narrative and I think reinforces the beliefs that many of her growing supporters increasingly have.
1: Yes. The Shiraz crowd, I mean, I'll be careful how I frame this, but over the years I've had discussions with people I know, particularly from the Canberra days, and Shiraz was one of those individuals who liked to consider himself a young shaker and mover. So it's possible that he's still considering himself that, I suppose. But I've already mentioned this, but I don't get too many opportunities to do it. Way back in 96, I used to do a program on Sunday morning, and Pauline gave her maiden speech, and I was one of the first individuals to put her on a broad platform, and this wasn't well received by some who said, that awful woman, and why are you giving her oxygen, and like that. And my response, well, at least I know a story when I see one. So here we are 30 years later, and it's just very interesting for me to see what's going on.
11: Yeah, certainly. And I don't think anyone would have really seen it. It is quite startling what's really happening to the right of politics here, as is happening in other parts of the Anglosphere. If you look at, of course, Farage in the UK, Donald Trump in the United States. And you do see a lot of those similarities coming across with Senator Hanson too, in the way that she talks in particular to media and the mainstream media. And you may have seen during her speech yesterday, there was a few clashes with some journalists, one being Sarah Martin from The Guardian. She asked Senator Hanson whether or not she had any involvement in securing her daughter Lee a taxpayer-funded advisor role for the New South Wales One Nation Senator Sean Bell. Senator Hanson says she didn't get her the job, and her daughter is capable in her own right, but then went on to accuse the Guardian journalist Sarah Martin for trash and unfair reporting, said she wouldn't do interviews with The Guardian. Had a similar altercation with Anna Henderson from the SBS, for the reason being that Pauline Hanson's policy, if she were to win government, would be to completely get rid of SBS and transition the ABC into a mostly funded subscription-based model paid, except for the ABC regional services. So Sarah Henderson asked her, you know, SBS broadcasts news into many different languages, Australian news in particular. Do you want to go without that? To which Senator Hanson replied, you're going to be without a job, and went on to say, I want people to speak English before they get here. So you do see that sort of discourse coming in. And I think, as you say, you know, when you were in that position, when you were one of the few people that had her on your programs, a lot of people didn't. And I think that the media is struggling to deal with her to some point in the way that they struggled to deal with Donald Trump during his first term.
1: Yes. But, you know, not to be totally based about it, but surely it's good for business. I mean, there are good stories there to be had and front pages to be printed.
11: That's very true. I mean, she is a walking headline, and there's many people within the party that like that as well. Of course, Barnaby Joyce, another one, who is a fantastic retail politician, is always able to generate headlines and sling a beautiful one-liner that makes its way onto the front pages.
1: Well, I spoke to Barnaby a few months ago, but back a bit, Barnaby, if he, I guess, was a bit nothing to do in the motel, used to call my programs when I was on at night and we would have discussion. And he is, as you say, a good retail politician. He's had a few front pages and headlines that probably he would rather avoid, but he does seem to deal with the media in his own way. Maybe there'll be a good balance going forward.
11: Yeah, and interestingly, he's

0: at this pace for the next 2 years. The real question is, coming up to election time, do you think that the same level of intensity, rage, interest, whatever, is going to be there?
1: Yeah, I mean, it's hard to say. My gut says it will peter out at different times and then reemerge.
0: I see that. I agree with you, yes. I think it'll go up and down. The interesting thing is, where will it be in the cycle when we actually go to an election in 28?
1: Yes, and that's what's hard to tell. I mean, obviously they're doing incredibly well in the polls now, and interestingly about the One Nation case is that their polling has been replicated in similar numbers when it comes to an election, sometimes with polls, as we saw in the last federal election here, Brexit, the Trump terms, etc. Polling is often inaccurate, but with One Nation, it looks pretty good. However, we're at a point in an election cycle where people aren't really thinking about changing the government, as we saw in Farah. Some say that might be a protest vote. I'm not sure it will be. I think they will do fairly well at this point. However, it all changes when people have to sit down and think, okay, who do we actually want running the country?
0: Appreciate your time, Nelson. Thanks for coming on the program.
1: My pleasure, Mike. Cheers.
0: Nelson Scott is Tapped Media Federal Politics Reporter.
2: 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Got something you want to say? You're in the right place. 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
3: Erida Heights, some traffic lights are out on the Central Coast Highway and Serpentine Road. They're flashing yellow through there. And for the M1 out of the Central Coast, a clear run through the Kurrajong Interchange and across the Moonee Moonee Creek and Hawkes River bridges with no delays into Sydney. Great Western Highway remains shut between Little Hartley and Mount Victoria both ways with the ongoing road damage at Victoria Pass. And there's diversions on the Darling Causeway and Bell's Line of Road. Hume Motorway, busy but moving northbound through Ingleburn up towards the M5 and Southern Cross Drive, looking good from the south into the city. This is Will Bottom on 2GB.
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2: Jared says, "G'day, Mike. I really enjoyed Pauline Hanson's address at the National Press Club yesterday. I thought she answered the questions honestly and directly, and she came across very well. She definitely has my vote as a younger voter. I thought she raised some important points about immigration, housing affordability, cost of living, and national identity. And she handled the Q&A better than a lot of politicians do. Also, unlucky for the Blues last night. Part of me reckons it was all in the script to set up a Game 3 decider. Jared, you're so suspicious." Jared finishes by saying, "Anyway, thanks for the show, mate." Well, thank you for that, Jared. Thank you for taking part there. Mark says, "One thing is for certain, Pauline Hanson certainly brought out the left-wing hatred in the media and the people, and it just shows all of the anti-right-wing is not necessarily the right way to focus. Regards, Mark." Yeah, different meanings for both rights there, I guess. Mick says, "I'm a huge supporter of One Nation. Imagine if Pauline Hanson was as good a talker as J.D. Vance. They'd walk it in at the next election." I don't know, Mick. I think, you know, a big part of her appeal is the fact that she appears not to be a politician, but a real person who's lived a real life and had to deal with real issues and recognizes them and will, well, represent the people on that basis. Now, it's about time for me to get out of here. The plan is to return tomorrow because Phil's having a couple of weeks off. But I wish you... oh, it's not the weekend yet, is it? But anyway. So Ben Fordham next on 2GB, then Mark Levy at 9 o'clock in the morning. And on 4BC, Dean Miller and Sophie Formica, followed by Jason Matthews. And, yeah, have yourself a great day. Bye for now.

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1: Good morning, I'm Josh Bryant. A record crowd has packed the MCG as Queensland levelled the State of Origin series in emphatic fashion. New South Wales went into the break leading 12-8, but the Maroons dominated the second half to run away with a 44-24 victory. Queensland captain Cameron Munster praising his side, particularly Tino Faasau-Malawi, who played just days after the death of his father.
2: Proud of his group and just immensely proud of Tino being a backup. You know, he's had a tragedy in his life and he put his state and his team before anything else, and I'm just glad we paid him back.
1: Four teenagers have been charged as part of investigations into three shootings across the state. Police were told multiple shots were fired at a Kanahooka home before drive-by shootings at Punchbowl and Greenacre 3 days later. There are no reports of any injuries in any of the incidents. Two men aged 18 and 19 and two boys aged 16 and 17 are now facing charges. Police are praising the bystanders who rushed in to try to help when a pram was struck by a car in Sydney's southwest. Two children aged 1 and 5 died in hospital after they were struck at Cabramatta. The child's mother was treated for minor injuries. The driver of the vehicle was arrested and taken for mandatory testing. Investigations are ongoing. Federal police are now investigating how activists managed to unfurl a banner behind Pauline Hanson during her speech at the National Press Club. The minor party argues that Pauline Hanson's safety was compromised by the stunt. While the Greens are criticising the content of Senator Hanson's address, she used the platform to argue her case for reducing immigration and suggesting that Australia must be a monoculture. But Greens Senator Sarah Hanson-Young claims those views are out of step with modern Australia.
3: Pauline Hanson has shown she doesn't like this country. She hates Australia. She doesn't love who we are. She doesn't love our migrant fabric. She doesn't love that we're a migrant country.
1: Three Iranian tankers loaded with oil are believed to have passed the US blockade in the Gulf of Oman. American officials had suggested the operation would remain in place until the new peace deal was formally in place. US President Donald Trump has said the Strait of Hormuz will be fully open and toll-free as soon as that peace deal is signed. Also making news, bus drivers on the Northern Beaches are switching off Opal card readers for 2 weeks as part of an ongoing industrial dispute with a private operator, Keolis Downer, and Australia's national screening programs being praised for its role in halving bowel cancer deaths over 20 years. In finance, the Dow Jones down 428 points, the Nasdaq down, one Aussie dollar buying 70.1 US cents.
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4: Good morning. The State of Origin series is heading to a decider in Brisbane after a second half clinic from the Maroons. In Game 2 in Melbourne, Queensland ran out 44-24 winners in front of an Origin record 91,671 fans at the MCG. Maroons winger Selwyn Cobbo starred with a hat-trick. At the FIFA World Cup, Portugal has been held to a draw with the Democratic Republic of Congo 1-1. Coming up in half an hour, England and Croatia go head-to-head in Dallas. Australia has defeated Bangladesh by 9 wickets to maintain its perfect record after 2 matches at the Women's T20 World Cup. Georgia Vole finished unbeaten on 45. As the Aussies ran down their target with 63 balls to spare. And Alex de Minaur's moved into the quarterfinals at the Queen's Club Tennis Championship with a win over Denis Shapovalov. That's sport. I'm Mike Pearsall.
1: That's the latest news and sport.
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7: Through Arncliffe, the M5 building quickly near Marsh Street, Citybound coming through the M5 main tunnel, and also on the M4 at Eastern Creek, a lot of traffic now. Citybound past the M7 and Walgrove Road approaching the Twin Servos, and there's queuing on Walgrove Road itself, southbound to the M4. At Erina Heights, traffic lights are out on the Central Coast Highway and Serpentine Road. They're flashing yellow through there. At Mascot, approaches into the international and domestic terminals are all clear if you're catching an early flight. And for the bridges, the Gladesville Bridge, the Anzac and Harbour Bridges all looking good. 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
1: A warning for fog affecting drivers in the west and south, mostly clear skies elsewhere throughout the day. Light winds turning northerly, top of 23 on the coast and in the west. Cloudy with a chance of showers tomorrow, partly cloudy Saturday, shower or two Sunday, Monday. Right now 13 degrees in town, humidity 94%, 11 degrees at Bankstown and Penrith, 9 at Campbelltown, 14 Lucas Heights and Terry Hills. I'm Josh Bryant. 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

0: It's Thursday, June 18. Queensland have won State of Origin Game 2. Enough about that. 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By the way, we've got $1,000 cash to give away today. It's 2GB's end of financial year bonus. I'll give you the clue for tomorrow. If you want to win a grand tomorrow, windfall is the clue you need for tomorrow. If you want to win $1,000 this morning on 2GB Breakfast, then you need the four clues that were shared on 2GB yesterday. Hopefully you've got them, and hopefully you're going to win $1,000.
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0: We've got a story to break this morning. It involves a famous actor, 320 kilos of methamphetamine, $300 million worth of drugs, and an arrest that's going to make news overseas. We can't tell you who it is just yet, but we'll be revealing their identity later this morning. And the actor involved isn't just accused of being a witness or an associate. It's alleged they're a ringleader. So how did an actor who's featured in action films and iconic TV shows end up in a Sydney jail, accused of orchestrating a drug shipment from Africa to Australia? You'll hear it here first this morning. Our number, 131873, if you'd like to be part of the show. Now, what about this? The Australian Federal Police are investigating a protest stunt involving Pauline Hanson, and a notorious political agitator is suspected of being responsible. David Shiraz, the bankrupt husband of Brittany Higgins, is accused of orchestrating this gimmick. And Barnaby Joyce isn't laughing about it. He says it raises questions around the safety of politicians and the potential to target them with bombs. It's all unfolded while Pauline Hanson was addressing the National Press Club in Canberra. Mid-speech, a banner unrolled from a drop-down screen right behind the One Nation leader up on stage. It featured an image of Pauline Hanson and a sign saying, "I oppose a pay rise for workers." As staff at the press club tried to remove the banner and rip it down, Senator Hanson kept on talking. She didn't flinch.
2: 67% said they watered down food and drinks to make them last longer. 35% of parents said their children had gone to school hungry. Thank you very much.
0: Thank you very much. The left-wing activist group GetUp has been quick to claim responsibility, and the group's media manager is no stranger to scandal. David Shiraz is the husband of former Liberal staffer Brittany Higgins. Shiraz has previously been declared bankrupt after defaming the former Senator Linda Reynolds. He'd been seen at the press club during Senator Hanson's speech, and he was filming while the stunt happened. And after that, he made a quick getaway. The Australian Federal Police are investigating how David Shiraz and GetUp were able to pull this off. The National Press Club is really angry about it, I can tell you, because I've spoken to them. They say the whole point of the press club is to allow an exchange of ideas and opinions. They don't want guests to feel like they're being targeted with juvenile stunts. And this is what they say in a statement. It appears that two people entered the club building the day before the speech without permission. They installed a separate drop-down screen in front of our media wall. It's evident that a further person present during the address activated a remote device to trigger the unfurling of the banner. One Nation MP Barnaby Joyce has told Sky News, questions must be answered.
3: We had the GetUp antics, which are really quite dangerous, because if they were successful in being able to do that, then what if someone decided to put a bomb in there? Security people there jumped to their feet because they thought, well, hang on, what's going on here? If someone can manage to go in there, imagine they went in there at night and set it up. So they're in there at night, they're undetected, and they could operate it remotely without anybody knowing about it. This is a real concern. Let's even the other side of the political fence. Prime Minister was there. You know, could have been someone would watch that. And say, Chris, well, hang on, you can't, there's an idea. That's how you do it.
0: That's Barnaby Joyce talking to Chris Kenny on Sky News. And there's also a damage bill that needs to be addressed. The press club says when the investigation has concluded, the club will consider its legal options against the perpetrators. This includes recovering costs for the significant damage to the media wall and the light box. So David Shiraz strikes again.
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0: Look, this is absolutely devastating. Two children aged 1 and 5 have been killed. They both died in tragic circumstances. A car has crashed into their pram in Sydney. The horror incident unfolded just after 3 p.m. in Cabramatta. The kids had been in a pram being pushed by their mum. That's when the vehicle struck them. Heroic bystanders have frantically tried to save the kids. They've even tipped the car on its side in an attempt to free one of the children. Sadly, despite the best efforts of bystanders and paramedics, they could not be saved. Their 33-year-old mother has been treated for minor injuries. The driver of the car, a 56-year-old man, has not suffered any injuries, but he's been taken to Liverpool Hospital and he's under arrest. Police have praised the efforts of witnesses who immediately sprung into action. Superintendent Timothy Kalman says the community was phenomenal. A number of motorists tipped the car over in order to get one of the children from underneath. And witness Eli Hall says the scene was chaotic. He says there was so much commotion. He's told the Daily Telegraph, "It's amazing what people can do when someone's life is on the line." 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This is your only hint. Australia was seen from new heights. If you think you know the answer, send it through on the text line 0460 873 873. The answer's coming up on this day. You're with Ben Fordham on 2GB. Josh Bryant's on the news desk. Spiro Christopoulos has all the sport. And Wilbur is watching the roads.
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4: Morning, Fordo. Slow traffic down the M5, citybound through Liverpool past the Hume Highway overpass from near Currajong Road. And then further on the M5, a little bit of fog around the Reesby and Padstow areas, but nothing too bad. M4 delays building into Eastern Creek, citybound around the M7 and Wargrove Road. And there's queuing on Wargrove Road as well. At Strathfield, Centenary Drive, slow pass Waroona Road from the Hume Highway up towards Arthur Street northbound. And on the Central Coast at Erina Heights, we have traffic lights out. They're flashing yellow at the corner of the Central Coast Highway and Serpentine Road. This is Will Bottom, 2GB.
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0: 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And what have we got to give away this morning? 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
0: The federal government has been dealt a major blow by the Royal Commission into the Bondi Beach terror attack. Commissioner Virginia Bell has rejected the government's application to hide evidence. This marks the third time the government's application has been rejected. I think they should get the memo and read the tea leaves. We want to know what happened. We want to know who knew what and when. The commissioner believes that evidence given by ASIO Chief Mike Burgess is in the public interest. Of course it is. The Shadow Home Affairs Minister John O'Dunham says it's atrocious that Labor's trying to shield critical evidence. He says Australians deserve to know exactly what the government was doing prior to the massacre and why the share of counter-terrorism funding was allowed to decline during a period of heightened threat. That's the key part of it. Why was counter-terrorism funding going down when the threat was going up? Jewish leaders are also questioning the government's secrecy. One has told the Australian newspaper, the government says it will cooperate with the Royal Commission. I would expect it to provide the commissioner with all of the documents that she needs. And that is absolutely right. I can't imagine why anyone in Canberra thought that it would be a good idea when they were asked to hand over everything to say, no, let's hold a few things back. And then claim, oh, cabinet confidentiality or national security or whatever. We had 15 people killed at Bondi Beach. And after something like that, you put everything on the table. The victims of the terror attack deserve nothing less.
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0: Coming up this morning, Sydney's underworld war is becoming more reckless and we are going to focus on the innocent victims of the underworld clashes today. Also, the wife of a man who shot an intruder is thanking the community for their support. That's Diane Blessing, whose husband Keith was stabbed in their home and then he shot the intruder. Diane was stabbed as well. They're both now out of hospital and Diane is sharing a message today. And I'll tell you about a couple of old blokes in a men's shed who've come up with an invention that cockatoos are going to hate. You know how cockatoos find a way into your wheelie bin? And we've covered that in Sydney suburbs before when people have posted videos and there's 100 cockatoos there and they're descending on wheelie bins and they just have a way of getting inside. And people have invented locks and other things like that to keep them out. But a lot of the time the cockatoos chew through the solution and find a way inside anyway. That's until a couple of blokes, Alan and Gary, invented something in a men's shed that is going to keep the cockatoos out of the wheelie bin. We'll have those details for you this morning. Also making news, a driver allegedly under the influence of drugs has been charged. He's been accused of failing to stop for police and crashing his vehicle in Sydney's west. It's happened just before 11 o'clock in Greenacre. Police spotted the Toyota speeding. The 21-year-old man behind the wheel allegedly failed to stop. Not long after, whilst attempting a right turn, the sedan hit a curb before the driver ran from the scene. A foot pursuit then unfolded, where the driver allegedly jumped several fences before being arrested. Police say he's returned a positive result for cannabis. He's been charged with multiple offences, including exceeding the speed limit by more than 45 k's and driving recklessly during a police pursuit. He's been refused bail. He'll front court today.
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4: Haberfield, emergency services on the way to a crash on Ramsey Street. It's just past Dalhousie Street. Granville, Parramatta Road slowing past Bold Street. Citybound heading through to James Roos Drive. A lot of traffic on the M4, which is slow moving through Eastern Creek. Citybound past the M7. And on the M5, slow traffic from Preston's in towards Liverpool coming through Casula, and then fog further on the M5 around Reesby and Padstow. At Erina Heights, traffic lights are out on the Central Coast Highway and Serpentine Road. They're flashing yellow in all directions. This is Will Bottom on 2GB.
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0: 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Mostly sunny in Sydney. Right now 13 degrees on the coast, 10 in Sydney's west, a top of 23. If you drive in Western Sydney, there's some big news for your commute. The new M7 M12 interchange is now open, a game changer connecting the M7 straight through to the soon-to-be-open Western Sydney International Airport. On top of that, 26 k's of new lanes are now open on the M7, so you get a smoother journey, more time back in your day. 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
0: Thank you for joining us. Our number 131873. Jim wants to have a quick chat about State of Origin. Oh, he's not a Queenslander, is he? Is he a Queenslander? Jim?
17: Yes, mate. How are you?
0: Oh, look, I don't know whether I'm ready for you, Jim.
17: No, well, can't help it, eh?
0: You're a Queenslander?
17: Yeah, mate. born in Bundaberg.
0: And you're calling to wish us well in Game 3?
17: No, not really. But you can make as many changes as you like, though.
0: What would that do?
17: Not a lot, really.
0: You're not rubbing it in, are you, Jim? I mean, what's the point of this call? Are you just saying hello, or are you trying to make a scene?
17: Yeah, I'm just saying hello. I'm actually in a tractor harvesting sugarcane.
0: All right. Well, that makes it okay. If you're providing some of that Queensland sugar that we love in New South Wales, mate, you're not too bad after all. Hey, Jim, congratulations on last night, mate. How good were the tries?
17: Very good. It was good. The second half was very good. Our forwards were very good.
0: That first half, mate, New South Wales was just fantastic.
17: Yes, it was.
0: I don't know what happened in the second half, though.
17: So, yeah, no, I don't know either.
0: Hey, Jim, you get back to doing some work. Good to hear from you, mate.
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0: What happened, Spiro?
18: They fell asleep in that second half, I think. The Blues, Ben, good morning to you. We're a bit worse for wear this morning after that result last night, but we're off to the decider at Suncorp Stadium in just under 3 weeks' time. The Maroons levelled the series last night at the MCG in Melbourne. They defeated the Blues 44-24 in front of the biggest ever crowd in State of Origin history. 91,671 people were in the house to watch
0: on.
18: Hard to believe that the Blues were actually leading at halftime. They were in front by 4 points at the break, but it was all one-way traffic in favour of the Maroons in the second 40 minutes. Selwyn Cobbo had a hat-trick on the wing with three tries in the space of 25 minutes. Sam Walker, the halfback, received player of the match honours. He converted 7 from 7, performed very well in just his second match in the Origin Arena, and I'm not surprised. I think we all knew that Queensland would put a huge fight up last night, given the way the series has panned out so far. The New South Wales coach, Laurie Daly, under pressure this morning. He'll need to win Game 3, otherwise the drums will be beating and his job will be at risk. There are serious questions as well this morning being asked of the way that he ran his interchange bench last night. So the Maroons too good for the Blues. We won't be talking too much about it this morning, Ben, but it was a great game last night.
0: We'll talk in an hour.
18: Thanks, Ben.
0: Congratulations, Queensland.
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19: It's 6 o'clock. Good morning. I'm Josh Bryant. New South Wales is refusing to panic after a second half masterclass saw Queensland level the State of Origin series at the MCG. Trailing at the break, the Maroons ran in 6 tries to run away 44-24 winners in front of a record crowd. Not willing to speculate on potential team changes before the decider at Suncorp, Blues coach Laurie Daly confident the team can turn things around.
20: I think Origins were all different, you know, and I think there were some good things out of the first half that we did. We just weren't consistent enough with what we did throughout 80 minutes. Queensland stuck to what they do well.
19: A man is due to face court on drug and firearms offences after accidentally shooting himself in Sydney Southwest. Police were called to Woodbine after the 38-year-old shot himself in the leg. Officers found an illegal drug lab in the building, thought to be manufacturing methamphetamine and cocaine. Police are praising bystanders who helped after a fatal crash in Cabramatta. 2 children aged 1 and 5 died in hospital after being struck by a car. Witnesses tipping the vehicle on its side to free one child, performing CPR until emergency services arrived. Acting Superintendent Timothy Coleman says the community response was phenomenal.
21: It's probably one of the most confronting scenes that police come across dealing with young children.
19: The AFP is investigating a protest which disrupted the One Nation leader's address to the National Press Club. Activist group Get Up claiming responsibility for a banner which was unfurled during Pauline Hanson's speech. Qantas has confirmed London will be its inaugural destination for the world's longest non-stop commercial flights. James Willis reports from France.
22: In the French city of Toulouse, home to global aviation company Airbus, Australia's national carrier unveiled details of a 10-year project. Direct flights from Sydney to London taking off from October next year. 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Airfares will cost roughly 20% more than average, but Qantas CEO Vanessa Hudson believes customers will embrace the unique offering.
2: We've got a decade of data that has been taken in flight, and there are statistically significant things that you can do to reduce the impact of jet lag on your body.
22: James Willis, Toulouse.
19: Also making news, the United States has released the official text of its ceasefire deal with Iran, due to be signed within days. And Chinese researchers believe sunlight exposure could be linked to a lower risk of dementia. In finance, the Dow Jones down 546 points, the Nasdaq down 407, one Australian dollar buying 70 US cents.
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19: Queensland has squared the State of Origin series ahead of the Game 3 decider with a 44-24 win over New South Wales in Melbourne. The Maroons were down 12-8 at half time, but ran in six tries after the break, aided by the sin binning of Blues centre Katoni Staggs. Back rower Britton Nicara has told the Continuous Call team they had full confidence in keeping the series alive at the MCG.
5: Yeah, the boys put on a performance. We knew that if we just stick to the game plan, what Billy gave us through the week, and just build pressure, then we can get rewarded.
19: England and Croatia have just kicked off at the FIFA World Cup. Earlier, Portugal was held to a 1-1 draw with the Democratic Republic of Congo. Australia's defeated Bangladesh by 9 wickets at the Women's T20 World Cup. And Waratah's young gun Sid Harvey has won Super Rugby's inaugural Rookie of the Year award. That's sport. I'm Mike Pearsall. It's 6:04. That's the latest news and sport.
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4: 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And at Haberfield, a single vehicle crash on Ramsey Street. That's just past Dalhousie Street. Fair bit of fog now in parts of Sydney's southwest, including on the M5 at Reesby and up through the Bankstown and Lakemba areas. The M5 is also slow citybound into Liverpool coming off the Hume motorway from Preston's. At Lidcombe, a broken down truck on Parramatta Road. It's near Narang Street near Costco, citybound, and the M7 building onto the M2 through the hills. This is Will Bottom on 2GB.
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19: A warning for fog affecting drivers in the west and south of Sydney. Mostly clear skies, otherwise light winds turning northerly. Top of 23 on the coast and in the west. Cloudy with a chance of showers tomorrow, partly cloudy Saturday, shower or two Sunday, Monday. Right now 13 degrees in town, humidity 94%, 11 degrees Bankstown and Penrith, 14 at Lucas Heights and Terry Hills, 9 at Campbelltown. I'm Josh Bryant. 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
0: Thank you for joining us. We'll have a look at Pauline Hanson's address to the National Press Club a little later. We'll also talk to the 7 News political correspondent Mark Riley about that stunt involving David Shiraz. And just on the rise of Pauline Hanson, I think Matt Canavan has got it right. The Nationals leader says the rise in support for One Nation's a good sign. He says, I embrace it. We want change. I want to see change. The election was a pretty significant victory for Labor, but in a year, millions of people have shifted their support. Matt Canavan has also acknowledged the coalition needs to do more to win back voters. The latest polling has put One Nation ahead of both major parties. One Nation has 29% of the primary vote. Labor's got 26, the coalition 20. And Matt Canavan has told Sky News, there's a lot of change going on in politics right now. We've got a job to convince people that the Liberals and Nationals have a plan to restore economic confidence. And look, I agree with Matt Canavan. Look, One Nation's a threat to the coalition, don't get me wrong. But the number one enemy for the coalition is not Pauline Hanson, it's Labor and Anthony Albanese. So if someone else is coming along and unsettling your rival, that's a good thing for you. So the coalition's just got to be smart about how it deals with Pauline Hanson and how they take advantage of this movement that's underway right now.
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0: We've received an email from Sharon. Thanks for nothing to Blackout Bowen. Our Origin electricity charges are changing. Chris Bowen said electricity prices are going down, but our daily supply charges have bloody doubled. I'm mad as hell with this lying government. And Sharon's on the line right now. Sharon, hello.
1: Good morning, Ben.
0: So your hourly rate did drop by 4.35 cents, but you say you don't have to be a rocket scientist to work out we're not better off by a long shot. Why do you say you're not better off if the hourly rate has dropped?
1: Well, I mean, it's gone up so much in the last, since Labor got into government, that 4 cents is a kilowatt is nothing.
0: And what are you paying now compared to what you were paying?
1: Oh, without comparison, I'm not sure. I sort of didn't look at that. I was too angry with the bill.
0: And have you tried to argue at all with the companies over the years about the charges going up?
1: Well, I only got it yesterday, so this is the new charges that are coming in. So I've emailed Origin, but I've had no reply. That's as far as I've got at the moment.
0: Okay, so how are you going at the moment as far as cost of living is concerned?
1: Terrible, like everyone else. I mean, we used to have a bit of spare money in our pocket, but not now.
0: What would you like to say to Albo and Chris Bowen?
1: Get your act together. You're going to be gone soon, I hope. So that's the only hope we've got, is they're going to be gone soon.
0: All right, Sharon, hang in there. You don't have much of a choice at the moment. You've just got to grit your teeth and hang on for dear life, particularly with all of these charges happening. And, yes, there might be a drop in the hourly rate, but when you've seen the bill climb higher and higher and higher, and you know that there was that promise all those years ago to reduce power bills by about $275 and it never happened, you've got a right to be angry.
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0: On State of Origin, 44-24 to Queensland last night. Glenn says, funny how these Queenslanders are more than willing to talk today. This one from Ralph. Are you going to call your mate Dobbo again this morning? Well, look, I could always try Dobbo and see what Dobbo's got to say. I called him after we won game one. Let me see if I can do this right now and I'll see whether this is going to work for us. Is my mobile phone connected to the radio?
6: G'day, you've reached Ben Dobbin. I'm on another call. Send me a text and I'll come back to you as soon as possible.
0: Now he's calling me on the other line. I'll pick it up. Dobbo.
7: Good morning.
0: Good morning. How are you?
7: Well, thanks. How are you?
0: You're live on 2GB. Congratulations.
7: What a win. What a win. What a great day to be a Queenslander.
0: Mate, I just want to say well done, mate. We don't do what you did after game one where we start complaining about things, mate. We just cop it on the chin and we move on like tough New South Welshmen.
7: Well, you should, because you shouldn't have won game one. The series should be done.
0: Forget about any controversies last night, mate. I don't even worry about that. I just focus now on game three. That's all I do.
7: Well, good luck. Good luck coming to Suncorp on the 8th of July. That's all I have to say.
0: Well, those first 40 minutes were close, weren't they?
7: Are you serious? Move on, mate. You were outclassed again. And last week, in game one, you're outclassed except for an appalling decision by a referee.
0: There was nothing in it at halftime.
7: 12-8. No, it was very good. Very good game of football. Look, if you're New South Wales, you're very, very gutted. That's what I would say, because you played a very good half of football, and then after that, it just went to the absolute dogs.
0: No,
7: good win for Queensland.
0: And it's game three's at Suncorp, isn't it?
7: Suncorp Stadium, 8th of July. Let's rock and roll.
0: Yeah. Mate, well done. Talk
7: you should come up. You should come up then. It'll be good for you to come up.
0: See you, buddy.
7: You enjoy it. Bye-bye.
0: Okay. There's Dobbo, who was born in New South Wales and calls himself a Queenslander.
27: 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The future of search is AI. 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
4: And North Sydney delays behind a breakdown, which is just as you exit the Harbour Tunnel onto the Warringah Freeway northbound. At Condell Park, single vehicle crash hits a car into a wall on Allingham Street near Bankstown Airport, and also a single car crash at Haberfield affecting Ramsey Street just past Dalhousie Street. The Hume motorway through Ingleburn and Preston slow onto the M5 to Moorbank Avenue, and also slowing the M5 further on past Belmore Road in a bit of fog. M4 is slow citybound through Eastern Creek and through Prospect, and the M7 through Quakers Hill and Balcombe Hills. This is Rob Bottom on 2GB.
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0: 131873, the open line number. Jamie says, I got a letter yesterday from Origin as well with the massive rate increase. I then rang Red Energy and they gave me a much better rate. Everyone needs to give them a go. Jamie, your words, not mine. They are one of our advertisers. Thank you very much for the message. And just having a close look at what was sent here to Sharon when she says, my daily supply charges have bloody doubled. Well, let me have a look here. I'm just going through her bill now that she's just sent to us. Charge description, daily supply. So up until June 30, 2026, 86 cents per day. From July 1, $1.72 per day. So she's gone from 86 cents to $1.72. And people are wondering how they're going to keep on paying these bills. 131873, have you been caught up in it too?
27: 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And now, the US Report.
0: The details of the peace deal between the US and Iran have been released, and Harley Carnes has got the 14-point plan with him right now. G'day, Harley.
11: Good morning. Good morning, Ben. Yeah, the 14-point memorandum of understanding is an outline for the negotiations to come. And I think if you read it, you realize that related to the initial goals of the U.S. intervention in Iran, they have a lot of work to do. This memo does not do it. Among the 14 points, yes, Iran says we will neither build nor procure nuclear weapons. They've said that before. They've lied to us before. So we don't know if they'll keep their word. Number two, no fissionable material. They don't say that they're going to turn it over to the U.S. and have the U.S. take it out of the country. As a matter of fact, the memo says that the material would be diluted there in Iran under the auspices of the Atomic Energy Commission. No ballistic missiles. That was a goal of the Trump administration. There's nothing in there about ballistic missiles, getting rid of them. It's true they don't have as many, but it's also true they're probably building as many as they can. Number four, the strait to be open, freely open, without any fees, without any expense to people because it's international waters. The memo says something different. It says, and it certainly appears to allow Iran and Oman to operate the strait and to negotiate how to do that going forward with their neighbors there in the region. The Trump administration said when we get done, there will be no terrorism. They won't be able to sponsor terrorism. Well, that's not in there. It's not in the 14 points. As a matter of fact, what is in the 14 points is the question of, that neither country will interfere with the other's internal affairs. So the question becomes, is fostering terrorism an Iranian internal affair, and that we won't do anything to stop that. And I think the sixth thing, of course, was sanctions relief. Now, Trump had said there would be no sanctions relief of any sort until we saw performance from the Iranians. But in point of fact, what they're doing immediately upon signing the memo is opening the floodgates for Iran to be able to do its oil trading again. And that's billions of dollars right away, because there are dozens and dozens of tankers out there loaded with oil, and all they need is a customer and the money will flow. So these are issues that are queued up for negotiation. There are two that are queued up for initial moments of the negotiation. And they, of course, are the nuclear issues and Iran's money. Iran wants its money. Now, Iran got its money from Obama. And Iran got in the Obama deal a guarantee that one day they would have nuclear weapons. That's the big difference. This deal is supposed to make sure that they never get nuclear weapons, but they still want their money. Because if they have their money, then they could do all the things they've always done and lie to us if they choose. Now, Trump has said if they do that, then obviously they've broken the deal. And then, you know, the bombs can fall again. And they know that. Question is, would they bank on the U.S. not wanting to do it again?
0: We can only hope that this peace deal holds, Harley, because we haven't had the previous ones last all that long. Now, tell me about a terrifying encounter with a bear.
11: Yeah, this never should have happened. I mean, this was a small black bear, just 70 pounds. I mean, they look cuddly. You don't want to go out and give it a hug. But it injured a California couple in Mammoth Lakes, that's in the Sierra Nevada mountains. And it started when the dogs braced the bear outside. Well, that made the bear angry. There's no way they're going to get around that. And the woman, not so smart, saw her doggies out there, you know, yapping at the bear, and she ran out and tried to get in between them. And, of course, the bear scratched and clawed her and bit her a couple of times, too. Then the husband grabbed a hatchet, went out there and clubbed the little bear with the hammer end. Didn't use the sharp end, but the hammer end, and still critically injured the bear.

0: Never a problem.
1: Yeah, yeah, but I mean, you've got such a beautiful voice, Harley. They just couldn't help but just listen to you.
0: Yeah, well, he didn't talk back to me, and that was good.
1: You know what the bear was thinking? This guy won't shut up. We'll talk to you tomorrow.
0: That's right. Yeah, we got to go.
1: Good man. Thank you very much. Harley Carnes joining us from the United States. Back home on the energy front in the last 24 hours, New South Wales received 1% of its power from gas, 2% from batteries, 6% from hydro, 8% from wind, 9% from solar, and on top of the list, 74% of our power coming from coal.
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3: Through Ingleburn, the Hume Motorway, slow traffic north of Brooks Road onto the M5 into Liverpool, and further on the M5 slows from Milperra through to Riverwood. Crash earlier in the fog at Condell Park, a car into a brick wall on Allingham Street just near Bankstown Airport, and earlier crash at Haberfield on Ramsey Street. North Sydney, a breakdown down on the Ringer Freeway, it's northbound just after you exit the Harbour Tunnel with some pretty heavy traffic behind it. M4 slow from Eastern Creek into Prospect, and also the M4 slowing through Auburn, citybound approaching Stillwater Road. This is Royal Bottom on 2GB.
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1: Thank you for joining us on the text line. 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I didn't see it. No, I don't think it ran during the game. It ran before. And I didn't see it before, but someone in the team did. So it ran before the Origin kickoff last night. That's the One Nation ad called Fire the Liar.
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1: Today is the 18th of June. It was on this day in 2023, a catastrophic implosion destroyed the Ocean Gate Titan submersible.

0: long.
1: He was only 48 at the time he died. In 1993, Dick Smith became the first person to cross Australia in a hot air balloon.
2: We did it! We can't believe it! We've done it!
3: How hard was it?
2: Bloody hard!
1: That was our quiz question. In 1971, Carole King was on top of the charts.

Happy birthday, Billy Slater and Cameron Smith, the rugby league legends. They're 43 today. And on this day in 1942, one of the greatest performers of all time was born. Black.

0: Sir Paul McCartney is having a birthday today. He's 84. Happy birthday, Sir Paul. It all happened on this day, the 18th of June. It's time for the 6:30 news with Josh.
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2: It's 6:30. Good morning. I'm Josh Bryant. Queensland has sent an emphatic message with a second-half blitz to level the State of Origin series. In front of a record crowd at the MCG, the Maroons scored six tries after trailing at the break to lock in the 44-24 victory. Blues forward Hudson Young telling the continuous call team once they lost control of the match, they couldn't get anything going.
3: Just come down to individual errors, putting ourselves under pressure, a couple six to goes, and they're a quality side, and yeah. The good thing about footy is it's a three-game series and the opportunity now is to go up to Brisbane and get it done in game three.
2: Four teenagers have now been charged as part of investigations into three shootings in the Illawarra and Sydney Southwest. Shots rang out at Kanahooka, Punchbowl and Greenacre in the space of 4 days. No one was injured in any of the attacks. New data shows most major crime categories in New South Wales have remained stable over the past 2 years. There were increases largely confined to retail theft, up 9%, and other stealing offences, up 3%. Bureau of Crime Statistics and Research Executive Director Jackie Fitzgerald says licensed premises are the most common target for retail crime.
4: And that's off the back of steady increases over the past 10 years. This increase is being driven by increasing the theft of liquor, which is up 13%, one of the highest volumes of all items that are stolen.
2: The details of the United States Memorandum of Understanding with Iran have now been released. The peace plan includes an American commitment to removing sanctions on the Iranian regime in exchange for Tehran, quote, downblending its nuclear-enriched material. Qantas has revealed its non-stop 22-hour direct flights from Sydney to London will begin operating in October next year. 12 new Airbus A350s will join the airline's international fleet as part of what's dubbed Project Sunrise. The University of New South Wales has toppled the University of Melbourne as the highest ranked in Australia, Gabriel Hodson explains.
5: Latest QS rankings are out, and in the race to impress potential international students, the University of New South Wales is rated 19th in the world, up 30 places on a decade ago. It's overtaken the University of Melbourne, which now sits at 22. The University of Sydney is 28th, ANU 29th, and UTS 85th. The rankings are based on factors including academic and employer reputations, faculty-to-student ratio and sustainability. Gabriel Hodson reporting.
2: Also making news, free bus rides are on offer on the northern beaches as drivers switch off card readers amid a drawn-out pay dispute with the private operator. In finance, the Dow Jones down 507 points, the Nasdaq down 354, one Aussie dollar buying 70.1 US cents.
1: Finance. ASA's end of financial year deals are on now. The ASA Swift Go AI series. 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
6: The New South Wales coaching staff is under fire over its selections and bench rotations after a disastrous Origin 2 in Melbourne. The Blues led 12-8 at half time at the MCG before the Maroons ran in six second half tries in a 44-24 victory. Queensland hooker Harry Grant has told the continuous call team coach Billy Slater had some motivating words for them at half time.
7: We come out in the second half. You know what you're playing for. Series is on the line, and there's a whole lot to play for.
6: 91,671 fans were in attendance, setting a new State of Origin record. England has taken a 1-0 lead over Croatia at the FIFA World Cup thanks to a first-half penalty from Harry Kane. It was initially saved, but VAR ordered the spot kick be retaken, ruling the goalkeeper came off his line. That's sport. I'm Mike Pearsall.
2: 26-7, that's the latest news in sport.
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10: Heavy traffic on Parramatta Road through Auburn, citybound approaching Stillwater Road and St Hilliers Road, which is crawling northbound, and westbound lanes of Parramatta Road heavy past Rawson Street out towards James Roos Drive. A lot of traffic too through Granville on Woodville Road northbound under the rail bridge. Heavy run on the M4 through Eastern Creek and Prospect citybound. The M7 slows through Quakers Hill and through Baulkham Hills onto the M2. If you're southbound on the M7 at Cecil Hills, got a van broken on a high ace that's just before Elizabeth Drive. M5 slow from the Hume Motorway all the way to Belmore Road. This is Will Bottom on Sydney's 2GB.
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2: A warning for fog affecting drivers in the west and south. Otherwise, mostly clear skies throughout the day, light winds, a top of 23 on the coast and in the west. Cloudy with a chance of showers tomorrow, partly cloudy Saturday, shower or two Sunday, Monday. Right now, 13 degrees in town, humidity 96%, 11 degrees back. Bankstown and Gosford, 7 at Campbelltown, 9 at Penrith, 15 Terry Hills. I'm Josh Bryant. There'll be more news at 7 on your news leader, Sydney's 2GB.
1: People you know. Opinions that matter. 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
0: Thank you very much for being with us. We'll check in with Scott Phillips in just a moment. And he's got a story about one of Australia's richest families and a bit of a drama that's occurring at the moment. There's some drama going on with power bills because Sharon sends us a note saying, "Thanks for nothing, Blackout Bowen. Our Origin energy charges are changing. We were told prices were going down, but our daily supply charges are bloody doubled." And she sent through a copy of the new arrangement. The daily supply charge has gone from 86 cents per day to $1.72. Clem says, "I'm fuming about my latest energy update from AGL. The daily supply charge went from $1.16 to $1.80. Craig says, "My energy supplier Glowbird has introduced a 35% increase, so much for AEMO and the government saying prices were going to fall in July." Kelly says the $275 promised by Labor would be so handy right now. Yeah, let's remind ourselves.
13: $275, $275, $275, $275, $275, $275, $275, $275.
0: Yeah, it seems like a distant memory, and we never got the $275 saving. Frank says, "So much for lower energy costs, Ben. Our July 1 gas usage charge has almost doubled." John says, "My daily charge is going up by 85% from July 1. If you can keep these messages coming, we'll put them together in a bit of a file. Beck says, "Energy Australia sent out a price increase letter dated 15th of June. I complained because I'm on a flexi plan. I rang up yesterday, but they didn't seem to care."
1: You're listening to Sydney's Best Breakfast, Ben Fordham Live. And now, the Business Report.
0: Oh, I hate seeing families fight. And the richer they are, the more problems they seem to have. One of Australia's richest families is in a row at the moment. And this involves the billionaire Lindsay Fox. Scott Phillips from The Motley Fool joins us. Hi, Scott.
14: Ben, good morning. It does, mate. I'm kind of with you. It kind of feels a little bit like dirty laundry, but it's worth saying this is obviously the Fox family behind Lynn Fox. This is a $5.7 billion business list. That's what the family are worth. And they are the largest private supply chain business in the Southern Hemisphere. And I've got to say, you kind of see the trucks go past, you're passing another Fox, and it reminds you there are some Fox trucks on the road. But these guys have the operations that absolutely span different industries and, of course, many different countries. There is five kids. So Lindsay Fox, of course, famously 7 decades ago, he started this business, if you can believe that. Unfortunately, he is apparently in ailing health. His five kids have apparently equal share in the business's future. And one of his sons, Peter Fox, was the executive chairman of the business. He basically stepped down earlier this year, taking some leave after what he said was a stressful year. It turns out apparently he's not going to return to the business. Now, we kind of don't know exactly what's going on internally. We need to be a little bit careful. But the Finn reports there were some questions about the management style and other members of the family being unhappy with the way Peter Fox was running the business. Two of his other sons are involved in subsidiaries of the business. His two daughters are involved in the family's philanthropic arm. This is going to get messy, unfortunately, before it gets better, I presume. I suspect the family will try and keep it under wraps. And hopefully for them and for the rest of us, it doesn't impact the business operations themselves. There's going to be new, apparently, independent chairs appointed to different parts of the family's empire. Whether that means in time they split up and different family members end up running different parts of the business, I guess we'll wait and see. Mate, a bit of a messy one. No fun airing dirty laundry for other people around the place, but that apparently is what's happening. It does echo, of course, what's happened at the Murdochs and others. So it's a tough one. And I guess, families are always messy. And I guess when you throw in some money and strong personalities and successful business people, maybe it makes for a more messier situation. But hopefully we can get this one sorted.
0: He can be blunt, Lindsay Fox. I hope he bangs the heads together of those children and they sort it out. I've got to tell you a quick Lindsay Fox story, Scott. John Laws's funeral, and Lindsay Fox flew in from Melbourne for the funeral. And I got talking to him afterwards because I recognised him and introduced myself and had a chat. He was charming to talk to, really interesting. But when it all wrapped up, he said, "Now I've got to go to a hotel." And I said, "All right, I'll tell you how to get there." It was the Park Hyatt. And he said, "All right, no worries." And he went over and started hailing a taxi. And I thought to myself, this bloke's a billionaire. I was expecting him a driver standing by, but no, he hailed a cab and jumped in a taxi like everyone else.
14: How good is that? That's a great story, mate. No, it doesn't surprise you either, right? He gives off those kind of vibes. So good to hear he's a good bloke and doesn't let us come in touch.
0: How are the markets?
14: Going to be a rough one, unfortunately, for all that on the ASX today. The US market down 1.2% on news. The US Fed is likely to raise rates to combat inflation. Our futures down about 0.75% in keeping. And that number is almost exactly what the Australian dollar is down. 0.75% against the greenback. 70.15 US cents.
0: Good man. Have a good day.
14: You too. Thanks,
0: Scott Phillips from The Motley Fool. On the text line, Rob says, "Morning, Ben. The Fire the Liar ad ran 2 or 3 times during the game." Linda says, "I saw the Fire the Liar TV advertisement during the halftime break last night." Okay, so what we can work out here is there were different ads playing in different markets at different times. Jack says, "The rising daily use charges for electricity is a direct result of renewable energy projects." And then there's this one, and I don't know where this is from. Harry says, "Hi, Ben and team. Long live WOG culture. Cheers, Harry." Harry, I don't know what that's about, but I endorse your comment. Thank you very much for getting in touch.
15: 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The M7, M12 interchange and 26 kilometres of widened lanes on the M7 are now open. 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
10: On the M7, a broken down van at Cecil Hills as you head southbound, and the M7's very heavy through Quakers Hill from near Richmond Road coming around the bend, and then through Baulkham Hills from near Norwest Boulevard at Bella Vista joining the M2. M2 now slowing into the Langcove Tunnel. M4 slow from the M7 citybound through to Greystanes Road, and from James Roos Drive to Homebush Bay Drive, the M4's under speed, and from the Hume Motorway, the M5 heavy traffic down to King George's Road. Southern Cross Drive is slow through East Lakes into Zetland northbound. This is Real Bottom on Sydney's 2GB.
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15: Ben Fordham Live. Get the FIFA World Cup meal at Macca's with one of six free cups featuring Beckham, Ronaldinho, Henri, Yamal, Son and Grimace too.
0: We'll have a close look at that stunt that happened at the National Press Club yesterday involving Pauline Hanson. The AFP is now investigating. That's the Australian Federal Police. Tom says, what happens at the press club when there isn't a function going on? How can two people wander in and install a drop-down banner without any staff noticing a thing? Ken says, I don't believe for 1 minute that the National Press Club wasn't complicit in the Pauline Hanson stunt yesterday. They're a hotbed of lefty media activists who would be celebrating yesterday's act by GetUp. Hey, Ken, I can promise you one thing, mate. The National Press Club knew nothing about it. And I know I spoke to the president of the press club last night, Tom Connell, and he was just furious about it. He just said it was so embarrassing. Because you invite people along in good faith and you want an exchange of ideas based on discussion, and then these juveniles stage a protest stunt like that. I promise you, mate, the National Press Club had zero to do with it.
15: The UK report for Kelly Country, in-store and online. 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
0: This is not good. A healthcare worker is accused of trying to sell the Princess of Wales private medical records. Vicky Turner, good morning.
22: Hi, Ben. Yeah, not good news for the royals because it happened at the London Clinic, which famously treats the royal family when they need not just cancer treatment, which it has been recently, but other treatments as well. It was the place, just to put this in some sort of context, it was the place where the king received his treatment for cancer as well. But as you say, this was to do with Catherine, Princess of Wales, and a medical worker there tried to obtain and then sell on her medical records. The thing is, with both financial institutions and medical institutions, as soon as people go near sensitive information, alerts are raised, you know, alarms go off and questions are asked. And it does seem that they've caught this person in time. Surprisingly, and I think it will surprise a lot of people, they've just been cautioned. They haven't been charged. They've been sacked from their position, but they've been told, you know, this is your chance to think about what you've done and go without a criminal record.
0: Not good. And still on health, the British TV star Jeremy Clarkson has revealed a devastating diagnosis.
3: Why are you going away?
4: Yeah, I've got cancer.
3: No.
4: Yep.
0: Jeremy Clarkson's got cancer.
22: Yeah, he has. He's got prostate cancer, an aggressive form of prostate cancer. The good news is he has had this for some time, if that's good news. He first got diagnosed apparently in October 2024. The series that has just finished in the UK of Clarkson's Farm was actually finished filming in September 2025. And recently, Adam, I know, did this story with you. His choir that he formed, full of farmers, won Britain's Got Talent in the UK. That was only at the beginning of the month. And Clarkson was there. Jeremy Clarkson was in the crowd and he looked well. So he did say himself, you know, they caught it at a very early stage. He's obviously received some intensive, you know, treatment for it. And fingers crossed, you know, prostate cancer, often if you catch it early enough, is one of the more curable cancers. And fingers crossed that's what's happened in his case.
0: He's one of those one-of-a-kind personalities, Jeremy Clarkson. We hope he has a speedy recovery and we hope to talk to you tomorrow. Thanks, Vicky.
22: Cheers.
0: Vicky Turner on the line from London. Back home, Dick Smith is sounding the alarm on migration. The entrepreneur has long advocated for a national population strategy. He says today that Australia's relentless population growth risks undermining everything. He's worried it'll affect housing, employment and quality of life. Dick Smith is advertising in the newspapers today. He says every Aussie family has a population plan. They can have up to 20 children, but they don't. Instead, they have the number they can give a good life to. And in the advertisement, Dick Smith urges voters to pressure politicians to develop a long-term framework to manage population growth. 131873 is our number if you'd like to join us. You can send an email, ben@2gb.com, and the text line 0460 873 873. Now, we've got a story that we're breaking this morning. I told you this earlier, and we'll do it in the next hour. It involves a famous actor, 320 kilos of meth, and an arrest that's going to make news overseas. We'll reveal the identity of this actor just after the 7:30 news this morning. And the actor isn't accused of being a bit player in this operation. They're accused of orchestrating it. So how did an actor who's featured in action films and iconic TV shows end up in jail in Sydney and facing court, accused of orchestrating a drug shipment from Africa to Australia? You will hear it here first this morning.
5: Traffic. The M7, M12 interchange and 26 kilometres of widened lanes on the M7 are now open. 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
10: Heavy traffic heading into the city via our M5 motorway. It's very slow. Citybound off the Hume motorway from Ingleburn all the way through to Belmore Road at Riverwood. That's about 20 k's of slow traffic moving at about half the speed it should be. M4's very heavy from Eastern Creek into Prospect Citybound and also through Granville past James Roos Drive. At Baulkham Hills, heavy run for the M7 Citybound joining the M2. At Ludnam, got a truck broken down on the Northern Road near Elizabeth Drive. And at Ryde, a report of a crash coming through on Blaxland Road. This is Will Bottom on 2GB.
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0: 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Adam says, good morning, Ben. If all the electricity retailers are suddenly all increasing their daily supply charge all at the same time, does that not raise any questions regarding collusion between the providers? This one, I've just changed from Origin to Red Energy. If I was with Red during my last bill period, I would have saved $86 for the quarter on gas. Also with Red, I get a 30-cent reduction on my electric daily use and a lower off-peak rate also. I chose Red after shopping around. You're not rewarded for loyalty anymore. I've also just changed internet providers. Thank you, Phil, and a reminder, Red Energy are one of our sponsors. And then Nick's got an idea. He says, I won't be worried about my electricity bills shortly as my complete off-grid system is almost finished. Nick, you're going off-grid. And this one from Chris. Ben, do you really believe that prick from the National Press Club is innocent? Well, I don't. Pauline was very brave speaking in enemy territory. If only Canberra could be blown off the map, what a great day that would be for Australia. Chris, there's a lot to take in there. First of all, are you okay, bro? Second of all, I'm just letting you know, mate. A boss of mine once said to me, always back the stuff up over the conspiracy. Get Up did it. They snuck in there and they planned the stunt. The National Press Club had nothing to do with it. They are embarrassed about it. Absolutely embarrassed about what happened. And when you say you want Canberra blowing off the map, you need a chill pill.
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0: State of Origin, Spiro, boring.
1: Absolutely, Ben. Well done to Queensland last night. They defeated New South Wales 44 points to 24 in front of the largest State of Origin crowd in history, 91,671, packing out the MCG. The Maroons showed up. The Blues looked terrible in that second half. Pressure building on the coach, Laurie Daly.
0: More importantly,
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1: We've had our second big boil over at the World Cup, Ben. The Republic of Congo have pulled off an upset 1-1 draw with Portugal in the early hours of this morning. Congo ranked 43rd in the world. They've shared the points with Portugal, who sit in 7th in the rankings. They've got Cristiano Ronaldo there, one of the biggest football superstars in the world. There's a clash happening right now, halftime between England and Croatia. The score right now 2-2, and there's two other matches today. Ghana and Panama doing battle at 9 o'clock this morning, and then Uzbekistan and Colombia face off in their group stage showdown later today.
0: Well done, mate.
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3: It's 7 o'clock. Good morning. I'm Josh Bryant. The US president is issuing a warning to Iran ahead of the official signing of a 60-day peace deal. 9 Fora correspondent Hannah Sinclair reports from Geneva.
11: US officials have shared the 14-point document to end the war on all fronts, including in Lebanon. The US president has just arrived at the Palace of Versailles for dinner with French President Emmanuel Macron and about 30 other guests, and now says he may attend the official signing of the peace agreement here in Switzerland. The memorandum of understanding says a final deal will be negotiated within 60 days and that after signing the MOU, Iran will immediately make arrangements for the safe passage of vessels through the Strait of Hormuz toll-free. The regime agreeing to never have a nuclear weapon and the US set to lift all sanctions against Iran. But President Trump warning Iran the bombing will start again if it violates the deal. Hannah Sinclair in Geneva.
3: Police are praising the efforts of bystanders who stepped in to help when a pram was hit by a car in Sydney's southwest. Two children aged 1 and 5 died in hospital after being injured when they were struck at Cabramatta. The male driver was arrested at the scene, taken for mandatory testing. Investigations are ongoing. Major technological upgrades will be undertaken to give the state's police force better digital infrastructure in a bid to address crime. The state government is allocating $108 million in next week's state budget for the tech updates. Industrial action by Northern Beaches bus drivers could have unintended consequences for commuters. For 2 weeks, drivers on Keolis Downer-operated services are switching off their Opal card readers, giving passengers a free ride. Transport spokesperson Howard Collins says that also means real-time travel apps won't be able to provide accurate information.
12: Because this machine not only checks your Opal, but also sends data of where it is, what route it is, and, you know, when's your next bus coming. So be aware that those apps will not show real time for all those buses operated by Keolis.
3: The University of New South Wales has been named as the top university in Australia. The QS World University rankings have been released for 2027. UNSW sitting at 19th globally, the University of Melbourne at 22nd. Also making news, a ex-healthcare worker in the UK has been cautioned for trying to sell the medical records of the Princess of Wales. And new rules come into effect next month to help protect Australians from SMS scams. In finance, the All Ords, the Dow Jones, down at the close. The Nasdaq also down one Aussie dollar, buying 70.1 US cents.
29: Finance. ASA's end of financial year deals are on now. The ASA Swift Go AI series. Ultra thin and next level performance. Buy now. Available at Harvey Norman.
3: The 2026 State of Origin series is heading to a decider in Brisbane after Queensland put on a second half clinic to win game 2 44-24 at the MCG. The Blues shot out of the blocks to take a 12-2 lead midway through the first half, but conceded 6 tries to the Maroons in the second 40. Maroons coach Billy Slater says the halftime team talk was all about belief.
13: Everyone has a role within our footy team, and when we get it right, we
4: You know, we played some good footy and we're hard to handle. So, you know, that was the conversation at halftime, is getting our game right.
13: England and Croatia are playing out a thriller at the FIFA World Cup, level 2-2 at halftime in Dallas. Alex De Minaur's into the quarterfinals at the Queen's Club Championship with a win over Denis Shapovalov. And Australia has hammered Bangladesh by 9 wickets at the Women's T20 World Cup. That's sport. I'm Mike Pearsall.
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10: Homebush Bay Drive is a car park from the M4 northbound past DFO and heading up into Liberty Grove. At Granville, a breakdown on Parramatta Road approaching Wentworth Street, citybound. That's very heavy as well, with delays back to Church Street and Woodville Road. M4 slowing citybound from Eastern Creek through Prospect. Worse to the M7s through Quakers Hill and through Balcombe Hills. M5 slow from about 20 k's off the Hume Motorway all the way through to, well, nearly to Belmore Road. It's just after that, just after Fairford Road, coming towards the Belmore Road overpass. This is Will Bottom on Sydney's 2GB.
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14: A warning for fog-affected drivers in the west and south. Mostly clear skies throughout the day. Light winds turning northerly. A top of 23 degrees on the coast and in the west. Cloudy with a chance of showers tomorrow. Partly cloudy Saturday. Shower or two Sunday and Monday. Right now 13 degrees in town. Humidity 96%. 10 at Bankstown, 7 Campbelltown, 13 Lucas Heights. I'm Josh Bryant. 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
0: Thursday morning, June 18. Thank you very much for tuning in. Congratulations to Queensland. They won State of Origin Game 2, 44-24. The first half was close. The second half, well, not so close. Queensland just ran away with it. And boy, there were spectacular tries from both sides last night. It was a hell of a spectacle. Ben says, you probably didn't enjoy the game as much as we did last night, but the standout for us would have been in the ad break. Our 9 and 11-year-old kids were so excited to see Pauline's ad, and they were screaming, that's the ad Ben Fordham's been talking about. Keep up the great work and bring on the cauldron for Game 3. Good on you, Ben. And, yeah, we like a decider for State of Origin. Right now, it is 9 minutes after 7 o'clock, and Transurban's traffic team tell us drivers are saving up to 47 minutes this morning using the WestConnex from Parramatta to Sydney Airport. Transurban, operator of Linkt.
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0: Thursday morning, June 18. Great to have your company. We've got some fresh migration data out today. We'll find out whether the federal government has managed to bring down the recent record numbers. Now, they have promised over and over to bring immigration back to sustainable levels. But as we've seen recently, promises are broken just as often as they are kept. And we don't think this is going to help the case or the cause. We're about to reveal overseas students are being encouraged to bring their relatives when they move here. And we're wondering how that fits in with all those promises to rein in the numbers of arrivals. First, a few facts to explain why this is an issue. New migrants arriving are outpacing new homes by about 3 to 1. Over the past few years, Australia has added more than 1.3 million net migrants. That's about 1,145 people every day. And under previous governments, it was around 400 to 600. We've welcomed more arrivals in the past 25 years than in the entire century before. Our overseas-born population is now pushing 9 million. And first-generation Australians want to slow down immigration just as much as others. That's why there's a near universal push across Australia to bring numbers back to reasonable levels, and we'll find out some more data today. And yet, the Australian government is still telling people on student visas, and I quote, thousands of international students bring family members with them to Australia each year. Thousands of international students bring family members with them. Is this really the message we want to be sending? Renters are being smashed, infrastructure is stretched, and at the same time, the government is advertising to overseas students they can bring their families with them. Not just come here and study, bring your spouse and bring your kids. Here's what the Australian government's own Study Australia website says about bringing relatives along for the ride. It's an excellent way for your family to learn about other cultures, explore a new country, learn in diverse classrooms, develop their language skills, and build lifelong connections. Now, that's not from a migration agent. That's official Australian government marketing. Study Australia then spells out who overseas students can bring. Their partner. Students can bring their dependent children under 18. They can also bring their partner's children under 18 too. So when Australians hear student visa, they probably think one person. But in the system, it can mean a student, a spouse, and kids. And there's more. Spouses of international students and graduate visa holders can legally work for up to 48 hours a fortnight. So the student studies and the spouse works. Now compare that with the UK. Britain changed its rules from 2024, so most international students can no longer bring in dependents. The UK government said it wanted to crack down on those who take advantage of the flexibility of the system. They said they wanted to end the unreasonable practice of overseas students bringing their family members to the UK. And the policy has had an immediate effect. Student dependent applications in the UK fell by almost 80% compared to the year before. So the UK saw the risk and shut it down. And yet, Australia is still using it as a selling point. And this is not small. In June 2025, Australia had 592,000 student visa holders. According to Home Affairs, 13% of them were secondary family members. Andrew Norton is a professor of higher education policy at Monash Business School. He estimates around 1 in 5 graduate visas are for spouses or children of the primary visa holder. He says it's very likely some are exploiting the system.
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10: Homebush West, a crash involving a truck and car. It's on Centenary Drive southbound just past the M4, taking out the left-hand lane. And very heavy northbound traffic there on Centenary Drive onto Homebush Bay Drive, which is slow past DFO and up towards Liberty Grove. Following an earlier crash, it's cleared. At Granville, delays left over on Parramatta Road, citybound from Church Street all the way to James Roos Drive. That's heavy traffic after an earlier breakdown now cleared. At Epping, a breakdown on Carlingford Road at Kent Street heading west, and the M5 slow, Preston's all the way to Riverwood. This is Royal Bottom on Sydney's 2GB.
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0: Thank you for joining us. We'll break down Pauline Hanson's National Press Club address after 8 o'clock. All of the highlights of the speech itself. And coming up, we're going to have a look at this drama involving the protest stunt that happened yesterday in Canberra. First of all, though, your feedback on what we've just shared with you about the mixed messages that the federal government is sending when it comes to migration. We've got official numbers coming out today, but at the same time, they're saying to students, if you're coming from overseas, you may as well bring your family too. James says, please also discuss what we can do to encourage our next generation to have children. They're also negative about it. Craig says, where are the new migrants living? Leah says, why are students able to bring their families? I thought we were an aging population and needed younger immigrants. And Diane says, the international students also work above their limits. I work with a cleaning contractor and he will fudge the hours so they can work above their 28-hour limit. So there's some of your feedback coming through on the text line.
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0: Australia's top religious leaders are joining forces today. They're gathering at St Mary's Cathedral in Sydney. The leaders are coming together to help display what faith looks like in modern Australia. It's an idea which has been spearheaded by the Catholic Archbishop Anthony Fisher. Figures from the Hindu, Buddhist, Anglican, Muslim and Jewish community will be there. They want to inspire people to share their religious beliefs as part of the upcoming census. Archbishop Anthony Fisher says it's about encouraging Australians to answer the census honestly and confidently. We want to recognise the role that faith and spiritual identity play in many people's lives. And the National Imams Council is joining the initiative. They've told the Daily Telegraph, faith is deeply connected to the family, heritage and values of the Australian community. We're simply encouraging Australians to answer the census honestly. Amen to that. A good idea from the Archbishop Anthony Fisher. And we've also got an update on that terrible case involving a home invasion. The wife of a man who shot an intruder is thanking the community for their support. Diane Blessing has provided an update following the terrifying break and enter. The 72-year-old and her husband Keith were stabbed in their own home by a man armed with a knife. Keith sprang into action and saved the day by shooting the intruder. The intruder survived. The couple has now been discharged from hospital, but they say they're too terrified to return to their home. They're now staying with their daughter in Queensland, and Diane has thanked everyone for rallying around them, including 2GB listeners who've been voicing their support. She says, to all of our wonderful supporters, Keith and I really appreciate all of your wonderful thoughts and your cares and your well wishes. There's a long road of rehab and recovery for both of us after that nightmare of a night. And police have charged 34-year-old Joshua Trithui over the incident, and he remains before the courts. It's 19 minutes after 7. It's time to get a power-packed plan for your business with Red Energy. You can go to the website redenergy.com.au. We've got some news for Aussie travellers. The federal government is easing restrictions on travel advice for several Middle Eastern countries. It comes after US President Donald Trump reached a peace deal with Iran. Aussies have been told for months, do not travel to the Middle East. And now warnings are being dropped down to the second lowest level. The guidance from Foreign Affairs is now, reconsider your need to travel around this region. The updated advice is affecting major travel hubs, including Dubai, Abu Dhabi and Doha. Those airports welcome approximately 8,000 Aussie travellers every year. And Foreign Minister Penny Wong is praising the newfound stability in the Middle East. She says Australia welcomes the agreement and continues to encourage all parties to pursue peace. And Foreign Affairs says all non-essential travel to the region should still be reconsidered.
29: Sydney's best breakfast.
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0: 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Mostly sunny, light winds, fog this morning in Sydney's west. Drivers are advised to take some extra care. Right now, 94% humidity, 13 degrees on the coast, 9 in Sydney's west, a top of 23. And looking ahead, Friday, a possible shower, sunny on Saturday, and a shower or two coming on Sunday. This morning, we're going to have a close look at some of the innocent victims of Sydney's underworld gang wars. Because in recent weeks, we've seen a drive-by shooting targeting a funeral. We've also had an attempt to gun down a father moments after he picked up his daughter from school. And well done to the team at the Daily Telegraph, because they've got a series at the moment called Uprising. It's been put together by their senior reporters Mark Morrie and Josh Hanrahan. And Rory Williams, who used to work with us here on the 2GB Breakfast Show, he's part of this documentary as well. I want to say well done to all of them. And there's a brand new episode out today. And it doesn't focus on the bad guys. So often in the Sydney gangland wars, we're hearing about the Hamseys and the Alamedines and the Coconut Cartel. And fair enough, they're the key players in this dispute. But it's the innocent victims that they focus on in this latest episode. And we're going to hear about a number of them this morning. So you can have a look at the documentary. It's called Uprising. And the episode that's out today is called The Cost of Death.
29: Sydney's best breakfast.
1: 2GB.
0: Well, the Australian Federal Police are investigating a protest stunt involving Pauline Hanson, and a notorious political agitator is suspected of being responsible. David Shiraz, the bankrupt husband of Brittany Higgins, is accused of orchestrating the gimmick. And Barnaby Joyce is not laughing about it. The One Nation MP says it raises serious questions around the safety of politicians and the potential to target them with bombs. Now, this all unfolded while Pauline was addressing the National Press Club in the nation's capital. Mid-speech, a banner unrolled from a drop-down screen on the stage right next to the One Nation leader. And you could see Pauline Hanson looking around thinking, what's going on here? It featured an image of Pauline and a sign saying, I opposed a pay rise for workers. And while she was talking, well done to the National Press Club staff, because they just went up and started ripping down the protest poster.
2: 67% said they watered down food and drinks to make them last longer. 35% of parents said their children had gotten to school hungry.
21: Mm-hmm.
11: Apologies, continue, please, Senator.
2: Thank you very much.
0: Yeah, you can hear them ripping it down. The left-wing activist group.

0: club. It appears that two people entered the club building the day before the speech without permission. They installed a separate drop-down screen in front of our media wall. It's evident that a further person present during the address activated a remote device to trigger the unfurling of the banner. Joining us on the line, the Seven News political editor, live from Canberra, Mark Riley. Riles, good morning to you.
1: G'day, Ben.
0: You were there yesterday. I could see your shock.
1: I've never seen anything quite like that at the press club. In fact, nothing like that at the press club before, and it was a disgrace. It really was. And if I get a vote in it, then get up and its members will be banned for life after that.
0: Right. Are you on the National Press Club Committee or something like that?
1: I'm not, mate, but I did have a chat to a couple of committee members afterwards, and I know Maurice Riley, the CEO of the Press Club, was red hot or mad about this when I spoke to him yesterday afternoon after the lunch, and hopefully they do take action. I mean, this happens. We are an open democracy. There are protests that occur. We've had people appear on stages alongside politicians and do all sorts of things at times, Ben, and there was security there yesterday to stop protesters from getting inside. But this is, kind of a black ops operation that was undertaken here. For the press club statement that you just read from, they're talking about, I think this is CCTV, they're talking about the two people going into this part of the press club the day before and erecting this banner, which was remotely controlled. We saw David Shiraz, as you said, that Brittany Higgins' husband, people will remember him from the court cases, was in the room and left very quickly afterwards. We got some vision of him leaving the press club. We haven't been able to contact him thus far, no public statement to this point. But anyway, we're a democracy. We're an open democracy. People are allowed to protest. But the point of this will backfire, and spectacularly. It is everything Pauline Hanson says about the establishment and the mainstream media and institutions that reject people like her and her beliefs and her supporters, which isn't true, but this seems to be evidence of that she is being treated as an outsider, that she's being treated differently, and that things have to change. So all it will do is act as a rallying cry to her base, make them even more angry, and proof that mainstream media, you and me, Ben, don't treat her fairly, and that is a disgrace.
0: Yeah, well, I noticed Pauline Hanson, she smiled when she saw what was happening because she knew it's only going to help her. Just on the serious side of it as well, Mark Riley, as far as security is concerned, there will be a review here, no doubt, by the AFP, because they'll be thinking, all right, well, and look, I know that they were going in beforehand looking for bombs, they weren't looking for banners, but we've seen what remote-controlled devices can do in other parts of the world when people want to use them for evil reasons.
1: Yeah, God forbid, mate. We did have, obviously, had a discussion, a few the journos on the walk back to Parliament yesterday from that. You know, what if this was something, more pernicious than just a banner that had been erected there? Yeah, look, there was a security sweep. There was visible security around the place. But, mate, God forbid if we turn into a place like America where we can't have public events without everyone going behind bulletproof glass. That's not Australia, mate. We're an open democracy. We do accept different views, and we should do that politely, as politely as possible. We raise our voices from time to time because we're passionate, but we're not idiots. We're not knuckleheads, and we shouldn't act that way.
0: Yeah, I spoke to the National Press Club last night, and they were just furious about the whole thing, saying this undermines the whole process. We want people like Pauline to know that she can come here and she can speak openly and listen to questions and answer those questions. We don't want people pulling juvenile stunts. And what about David Shiraz? Isn't he a magnet for trouble?
1: Well, you know, he was brought on board by Get Up to raise their profile because, you know, they've been pretty ineffective of late. Pauline Hanson actually mentioned in her speech, Ben, that they'd spent, I think she said, $600,000 campaigning against her in a very personal campaign in the Farah by-election, and that didn't go so well. One Nation won that. So I think that he's been brought in to raise their profile. He's certainly done that, but not in the way that any respectable brand would want its profile raised in the eyes of the public.
0: And even though he seems to like attention, he's keeping a low profile at the moment, David Shiraz.
1: Well, he probably would because he's got the Rozzers on his doorstep.
0: Good to talk to you, mate, and thanks very much for joining us.
1: All the best, Ben. Take care, mate.
0: Mark Riley, the Seven Network political correspondent, joining us from Canberra. And yes, the AFP would like to have a little conversation with David Shiraz.
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0: 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You can have your say. Did you watch Pauline Hanson yesterday at the National Press Club? You can dial in right now. We've got space for you after 7:30. 131873. Let's have a chat. And we're going to be breaking a story after the news involving a famous actor, 320 kilos of methamphetamine, $300 million worth of drugs, and an arrest that I reckon will make news overseas. We will reveal the identity of this actor after the news at 7:30, and they're accused of being a ringleader. And right now, they're sitting in a jail cell in Sydney, and they're going to be facing court, accused of orchestrating a drug shipment from Africa to Australia worth up to $300 million. You'll hear it here first, right after the news at 7:30. Mostly sunny in Sydney with light winds, 13 degrees on the coast, 9 in Sydney's west, a top today of 23 degrees.
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2: It's 7:30. Good morning. I'm Josh Bryant. The federal government is accusing Pauline Hanson of only having a plan for division, chaos and cuts. The One Nation leader used her speech to the National Press Club to outline several long-held positions, such as abolishing climate change policy and cutting migration. She also suggested that Australia should be a monoculture and vowed a complete overhaul of industrial relations. Labor Minister Murray Watt has told Today the ideas from the minor party so far would only make people's lives worse.
3: I lost count of the number of different targets she's got with her plan. She's coming after workers. She's coming after people who use childcare. She's coming after migrants. She's coming after the ABC. You know, you can't govern a country if all you're about is hating other people and taking other people on. You've actually got to have a plan to take the country forward.
2: The United States has released the full text of its 60-day Memorandum of Understanding with Iran. The deal includes an American commitment to remove sanctions on the regime in exchange for Iran downblending its nuclear-enriched materials. An official signing ceremony for the deal is scheduled to be held in Switzerland on Friday. More than 300 Australian schools have been forced to return disability funding, which wasn't directly spent, on children in need. Gabriel Hodson explains.
4: The nationally consistent collection of data on school students with a disability, or NCCD, has been carrying out a $400 million compliance program that'll see schools lose funds meant to explicitly support children with additional learning needs. Hundreds of schools have been forced to pay back a total of $12 million over the last 4 years. News Corp says 350 schools were audited this financial year, with 112 unable to properly account for their money. Some schools claim the repayments are due to the complexity of the scheme and changing needs. Gabriel Hodson reporting.
2: Free bus rides are on offer on the northern beaches as drivers switch off their Opal card readers amid a drawn-out pay dispute with Keolis Downer, the private operator. Commuters are being warned to prepare for minor travel disruptions. They won't be able to check their trip planning apps for real-time service updates as that data is provided by the card reading machines. Direct Qantas flights between Sydney and London are due to take off in October next year. The Project Sunrise flights will become the longest commercial trips in the world, taking about 22 hours. Doctors are raising concerns over moves which have given pharmacists the power to prescribe some medications, and 4 Australian universities have ranked in the top 30 in the latest QS World Rankings. In finance, the Dow Jones closing down 507 points, the Nasdaq down 354. One Australian dollar is buying 70.1 US cents.
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5: New South Wales has missed a golden opportunity to wrap up the State of Origin series, losing Game 2 in Melbourne 44-24. The Blues led 12-2 midway through the first half, but were overrun by the Maroons in the second 40. Coach Laurie Daly says they made far too many errors and were punished by a strong Queensland team.
6: Yeah, we just missed the mark, so we're going to have a real hard look at ourselves and come up with the answers, which I'm sure we will, and a good opportunity for us to go out to Queensland and try and win a series.
5: 91,671 fans attended the match at the MCG, setting a new Origin record. England has taken a 3-2 lead over Croatia midway through the second half at the FIFA World Cup. And Waratahs young gun Sid Harvey has won Super Rugby's inaugural Rookie of the Year award. That's sport. I'm Mike Pearsall.
2: It's 26-8. That's the latest news and sport.
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8: Northbound on the Harbour Bridge, northbound lanes 1, 2 and 3, all very heavy from near the southern pylon across the deck and into North Sydney. There's a broken up bus on the freeway which is near Falcon Street northbound. Through the Rosalind Interchange, citybound delays through the Iron Cove Link and M4 tunnels approaching the Anzac Bridge and also slow in the City West Link past the Crescent. Heavy delays on Parramatta Road through Granville between Church Street and James Roos Drive citybound. Great Western Highway remains closed at Mount Victoria both ways. And for the M5, well under speed from Preston's all the way to Padstow. 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
2: Drivers warned of fog in the west and southwest. Mostly clear skies otherwise throughout the day. Light winds turning northerly. Top of 23 for the coast and in the west. Cloudy with a chance of showers tomorrow. Partly cloudy Saturday. Shower or two on Sunday. Right now 13 degrees in town. Humidity 96%. 10 degrees at Bankstown and Penrith. 7 at Campbelltown. 11 at Lucas Heights. 14 Terry Hills. I'm Josh Bryant. More news at 8 on your news leader, Sydney's 2GB.
1: People you know. 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
0: Thank you for joining us. We've received a tip-off about an international actor facing a real-life courtroom drama in Sydney today. Her name is Emma Hewson, and she's landed roles in big-budget movies and iconic TV shows. She was in a movie called Redemption, starring the famous actor Jason Statham. She's also featured in a British TV show called The Plot to Bring Down Britain's Planes. And one of her biggest breaks was scoring a role on the hit TV show EastEnders.
12: Why look like a Swedish weightlifter?
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12: Sorry, can't hear you up there.
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12: Hey, take it easy.
14: Hey. I was just so nervous doing it because I just thought, oh my God, they're going to think, who is this new girl just coming in and doing, just being this rude? And but I got to know them a bit and they were really nice and it made me feel a lot more comfortable with it. But I definitely thought they're all going to be judging me thinking, is she a good actress or is she not? Or
0: yeah, that's Emma Hewson. She migrated from Iraq to East London and she's currently living in Australia. So why are we talking about Emma? 2GB Breakfast can reveal she's been caught up in a major drug bust. And she's accused of being a ringleader. She'll appear in court today after being charged with attempting to possess a commercial quantity of drugs. Her crew is accused of trying to smuggle 320 kilos of meth from Africa to Australia. The Australian Federal Police launched an investigation in April. They noticed a suspicious delivery from Ghana to Sydney. The sender claimed the two shipping containers contained bags of charcoal. Border Force officers x-rayed the shipment and detected a white crystallized substance. The meth has a street value of nearly $300 million. The drugs were removed and delivered to a storage facility. It's alleged that Emma Hoosen attended the site and supervised a group of men unpacking the container. A number of bags were allegedly loaded into a vehicle and driven to a home in Blacktown. Not long after, AFP investigators executed a search warrant at that property. They arrested Emma Hoosen and found 32 bags at the house, which had previously contained methamphetamine. They've charged the actor with attempting to possess a commercial quantity of border-controlled drugs. The maximum penalty for this offence is life in prison. Two other people, a 30-year-old woman and a 32-year-old man, have also been arrested and charged. They've been remanded in custody too. But the big name is Emma Hoosen. She was in Redemption with Jason Statham, and she was also in the hit British soapy EastEnders. So that's another big win for the Australian Federal Police.
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0: We've received over 2,000 messages about the win for unvaccinated police officers who lost their jobs. Mal Lanyon, the police commissioner, has confirmed on 2GB Breakfast that those officers may soon be welcomed back into the force. They've got to jump through a few hoops first. As I said, 2,000 messages we've received. Jackie says common sense prevails. Vicky says, are they going to get an apology? And David says they should never have been shunned in the first place. We appreciate all of your messages. Right now, 19 minutes to 8 o'clock, and you can get in touch with Red Energy, redenergy.com.au. And a reminder, dogs love Leica meals, and you'll love this chance to win $1,000 worth of nutritious food with Leica and 2GB. 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In 50 words or fewer, tell us why your dog loves Leica. The best entries will win one of two $1,000 Leica prizes, and Leica will ask you a few simple questions about your dog. 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We use Leica. We have from day one with Roger. Roger loves it. And dogs on Leica see the health benefits like better digestion, less itching and more energy. Don't miss your chance to win $1,000 worth of quality pet food thanks to our great mates at Leica. And speaking of animals, we love this. A couple of old blokes in a men's shed have come up with an invention that cockatoos are going to hate. Cockatoos have been terrorising a popular Victorian tourist spot. They break into wheelie bins and throw rubbish all over the road. Alan Walls and Gary Fenton have been putting up with it for years. So one day at the men's shed, they decided to come up with a solution. And after many failed attempts, they reckon they've cracked the code to keep the cockatoos out of the wheelie bins. They've designed a thicker, wider, and slightly heavier bin lid. And it essentially removes the ledge that cockatoos usually stand on when they're lifting up the lid. They're pretty smart, those cockies. Alan says it required hundreds of hours of research, numerous setbacks and persistence. And the invention is made from recycled plastic. And this is the best part. It's now been picked up by the Surf Coast Shire Council. Alan and Gary's lid is being installed on 500 bins. The council estimates it spent nearly $500,000 over the years on various ways to keep the cockatoos out. But it turns out all they needed were two wise old blokes from the local men's shed.
1: 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On now till Saturday, search Nissan offers. 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
16: If you're heading through Dural, getting reports of some sheep on Old Northern Road. They're just to the north of Wyoming Road in a dangerous spot. Watch out for them. At Rouse Hill, heavy run on Windsor Road, southbound approaching Myland Road. And on Richmond Road, heavy through Marsden Park, southbound approaching Garfield Road West. And then further south from South Street towards the M7, which is slow onto the M2 through Baulkham Hills. North Sydney, a broken arm bus on the freeway. It's northbound near Falcon Street and it's got the Harbour Bridge very heavy across the deck. Northbound, M4 slows past the Cumberland Highway, westbound into Greystanes. This is Real Bottom on 2GB.
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0: If you want to win $1,000 tomorrow on breakfast, you need the code word WINDFALL. And then there's another one to collect with Mark, Michael and Clinton for your chance to win. We've been telling you about the magic plum, the Queen Garnet plum. I was telling people about it just yesterday. The Queen Garnet was an accidental discovery in Queensland. A couple of scientists found it by accident and now they're using it in the fight against dementia and obesity. At Victoria University, they've recorded neuronal growth in brain cells, and that is interesting in the fight against dementia. At the University of Southern Queensland, they've been feeding these plums to fat rats, and guess what? The fat rats have now lost a lot of weight. The Queen Garnet plum is one of the most powerful superfoods on planet Earth. It's got 6 times the antioxidants of blueberries, 20 times the antioxidants of your average plum. And when we had Bonnie Gosch in the studio a little while ago, the boss of Nutrafruit, he was talking about the possibility of what this plum can do and how popular it is overseas.
23: Oh, my God. In China, we are the most expensive Australian summer fruit, and they love it. They absolutely love it. And for whatever reason, nothing to do with us, but it's sold as the weight loss plum.
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0: On the text line, Michelle says, I just received an email saying my Queen Garnet plum order is arriving today. I can't wait. And this one from Glenn. When will Roger the dog make his live debut in studio? Glenn, it might be happening tomorrow, I've just decided. I think about it a couple of days a week when I'm leaving the house and Roger stares at me. I just think maybe I should just bring Roger with me to work. So I reckon we might try to do that tomorrow. 131873, the number. Now, this is remarkable. We're about to meet the man behind a life-saving shark bite kit. Over the weekend, it played an important role in saving the life of Leah Stewart, the 35-year-old grabbed by a shark at Coogee Beach. If it wasn't for the shark bite kit, she might not be here. Danny Shuten is the genius behind the invention, a school teacher and surfer from the mid-north coast. He's on the line. G'day, Danny.
3: G'day, mate. How you doing?
0: Good, mate. Congratulations.
3: Yeah, thanks, mate. I don't know if I would say congratulations. It's a pretty tough incident what's going on right now for Leah and her family, but I'm really glad that there was the right people there and the right tools in place at a moment's notice for sure.
0: Oh, I know you're being humble, but I promise you, mate, all of her family and friends would be patting you on the back right now. Can you tell me how you came up with this invention?
3: Yeah, it came off the back of one of my close mates up here, Kai McKenzie. I'm from Bonnie Hills, mid-north coast, and Kai was attacked in 2024. And he was really fortunate that day that the only person on the beach was a retired police officer who was trained in how to make a makeshift tourniquet and saved Kai's life. And I just thought it can't be left up to chance anymore. It can't be left up to luck. Like, we have these resources. Like, I haven't invented the tourniquet. You know, tourniquet's been around for a long time. I'm just putting it in the right place. Like, we've got these tools. We need them there at a moment's notice. So it all came off the back of that. And there's stories, you know, like Toby Begg in past and recently another one down at Kylie's where they were saved by making a makeshift tourniquet out of a bikini. And you go, why don't we have these resources available on every beach in Australia? And so that's hopefully the goal. And yeah, hopefully we can save more people in the future.
0: So what's in the kit apart from the tourniquet?
3: The tourniquet is the most important thing, mate. We're just trying to control the bleeding before emergency services arrive. But there's dressings and bandages, an emergency thermal blanket, whistle. And then the other important thing is the shark bite management cards. So they're kind of like instructions. So you don't have to be, you know, you don't have to be trained. Ideally, you would be trained. Hopefully, everybody gets trained after incidents like this. But if any Joe Blows walking the beach and they see a shark attack, they can run up and grab the kit. And there's instructions in there that are really simple that'll be able to step them through what to do to hopefully save that person's life.
0: This might be a dumb question, but where do they usually place the kit at the beach?
3: As close to the water's edge as possible, mate. You know, if we can get it like right on the dune, ideally you'd have it hanging over their head as soon as the attack happens. But yeah, we can get it as close to the water's edge as possible in a visible location so that anybody who's entering the beach can see them, know where they are. And also we've got a maps, like a Google Maps account with all the locations to all our kits around Australia. So if anybody wants to see that, they can jump on the Instagram, which is Community SBK. And they can find that map and see where all these kits are. And they can also see where they're not, you know. And if there's a person around Australia that sees that they don't have a kit in their area and then they want to, and they want to support their community and their friends and family and get a kit because we know that they can make the difference, then please reach out and let's get more of these kits around Australia.
0: What do they cost?
3: Well, they're trying to keep it as minimal as possible. Like I said, like you said, I'm a school teacher. I do that 5 days a week. I'm just doing this on the side as a non-profitable project just to help people and help other communities. So it's all minimal cost, mate, trying to keep it as low as possible.
0: Well done. We think it's absolutely fantastic, mate, and congratulations for what you've done thus far and good luck in the classroom today.
3: Thanks, mate. Cheers.
0: Danny Shuten. How good's Danny? A school teacher and surfer from the mid-north coast. In 2024, a mate of his lost his leg after being attacked by a shark. And after that, he came up with a shark bite kit. And now they seem to be spreading across beaches in New South Wales and other parts of Australia. 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
0: Look, the 2026 ski season's off to a slow start. Minimal natural snow cover across the resorts. Today, open areas are strictly limited to beginner runs, kept alive by snowmaking. Otherwise, it's a bit of a mixed bag. A highly erratic weather system's rolling in. That'll bring everything from spring-like rain to late-week blizzards. Friday, we'll see rain turning to snow with gusty winds. Saturday, it'll be snowy, cold and blustery. Sunday, it'll be calmer and brighter, with temps dropping down to minus 4 degrees overnight. There's a road and travel warning in place currently. Kosciuszko Road and Alpine Way remain open, but with freezing temperatures and significant snowfall expected from Friday, carrying chains is mandatory for all two-wheel drive vehicles. Black ice will also be a risk this weekend. This is the Ski and Snow Update. It's thanks to Red Energy.
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16: At the Gables, getting reports of a three-vehicle crash with one that's burst into flames on Boundary Road at Chadwick Drive. Emergency services on the way. At Dural, there are some sheep out on Old Northern Road. They were out yesterday afternoon as well. They're on Old Northern Road near the nursery, just north of Wyoming Road. At St Ives, heavy traffic both ways on Mona Vale Road near Link Road and Caleton Street. Also North Sydney, a broken arm bus on the freeway northbound near Falcon Street. It's left some really heavy traffic as you come off the Anzac Bridge onto the Western Distributor and up to the Harbour Bridge. Very heavy northbound. This is Rob Bottom, 2GB.
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0: A change is coming to help stop scams. From July 1, text messages Aussies receive will look a little different. There's new SMS sender ID register rules that'll come into effect from next month. It'll mean that messages sent using unregistered sender IDs, such as business names, will appear as unverified. These messages will be grouped in a single text thread with other unverified messages, including possible scams. The communications watchdog says the change will give people more confidence that SMS messages are legitimate.
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0: Congratulations, Queensland, and good morning, Spiro.
2: Morning, Ben. We're off to Suncorp for the decider on Wednesday, July 8. Queensland last night levelling the series, defeating New South Wales 44 points to 24 in front of more than 91,000 fans at the MCG, making it the biggest crowd in State of Origin history. Great to see rugby league taking over the stadium and the city that idolises Aussie rules. Laurie Daly under a fair bit of pressure today, Benny. They didn't look good in the second half, the Blues, and I think he ran his bench pretty poorly last night. Didn't use Appy Coruscant, brought on Ethan Strange with 15 to go. Adam Fanua Blake and Mitch Barnett played limited minutes, so no doubt that Laurie Daly needs to win game three to make sure that his job is safe, because right now his future is definitely hanging in the balance.
0: Hang in there, Loz.
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2: We're moments away from the full-time whistle being blown at Dulles Stadium in Arlington, with England taking on Croatia at the moment. The score is 4-2 in their group stage showdown, with just a couple of minutes remaining in stoppage time. Earlier this morning, an upset result between the Republic of Congo and Portugal. They played out a 1-1 draw, which no one saw coming. And we've got two other matches on today. Ghana and Panama doing battle at 9 o'clock this morning. And then Uzbekistan and Colombia will face off in their group stage showdown at midday. So the FIFA World Cup in full swing. And this match about to wrap up between England and Croatia. The full-time score, 4-2.
0: There is Spiro, and here's Josh Bryant.
1: Got a smart speaker? Then ask it to play 2GB.
12: It's 8 o'clock. Good morning. I'm Josh Bryant. Federal police are looking into the protest stunt during the One Nation leader's address to the National Press Club. Activist group Get Up has since claimed responsibility for the incident, which saw a banner unfurled behind Pauline Hanson. The press club has referred the matter to the AFP. Speaking on today, National Senator Bridget McKenzie, among those critical of the behaviour.
13: I think Get Up absolutely wins the most stupid political stunt of the year. Close second would be Albo's own goal on fundraising. I think a lifetime ban is a bit too much, but I think the National Press Club is an important platform for political leaders.
12: A UK actress is one of three people charged over a failed attempt to import 320 kilograms of methamphetamine into Australia. Federal police say an investigation was launched after anomalies were detected in shipping containers from Ghana. 2GB Breakfast understands actress Emma Hewson is due to face court in Sydney today. Two people have been charged in Adelaide. The man behind a shark safety measure already at some beaches says he wants to see it rolled out across the country's coastline. One of Danny Shuten's shark bite kits was there to provide crucial equipment during the response to the attack at Coogee, which critically injured 35-year-old Leah Stewart. He's told Ben Fordham it's about providing a one-stop shop for items needed to try to keep someone alive.
3: Tourniquet is the most important thing, mate. We're just trying to control the bleeding before emergency services arrive, but there's dressings and bandages, an emergency thermal blanket, whistle. And then the other important thing is the shark bite management card. So they're kind of like instructions.
12: Details of the US-Iran peace deal have now been provided by American officials. The United States will immediately waive restrictions on Iranian oil exports once the 60-day agreement is signed. Technology upgrades will be undertaken to give New South Wales Police digital infrastructure needed to outpace criminals. The state government will allocate $108 million in next week's budget to fund the upgrades. And data shows about 80% of Australians who take part in the National Bowel Cancer Screening Program will get tested again. The Institute of Health and Welfare says nearly 17,500 cancer cases have been caught since its launch in 2006. Head of Screening Analysis Moira Hewitt says most people go on to recover.
14: That's because early detection of cancer or precancerous lesions enables earlier and more effective treatment, which then leads to better outcomes.
12: In finance, the Dow Jones closed down 507 points, the Nasdaq down 354, one Australian dollar buying 70.1 US cents.
15: Finance, ACER's end of financial year deals are on now. 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
12: The New South Wales Origin squad has been left looking for answers after being comprehensively outplayed in game 2, 44-24 at the MCG. The Blues led 12-2 midway through the first half, but were eventually well beaten by the Maroons, who had Selwyn Cobbo cross for a hat-trick. Back rower Hudson Young has told the Continuous Call team they struggled to stick with Queensland as the game progressed.
17: Yeah, it's the way the game is at the moment. We lost momentum and then we just struggled to get the footy back. And in today's game, you can't win a game without the footy.
12: Full time at the FIFA World Cup, England has defeated Croatia 4-2 to open their campaign. Harry Kane bagged two goals with Jude Bellingham and Marcus Rashford also on the score sheet. And the golf ball rollback has been put on hold by the RNA and the United States Golf Association until at least 2030. That's sport. I'm Mike Pearsall.
18: It's 8:04. That's the latest news and sport.
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16: Haberfield, an incident causing delays on Parramatta Road, city-bound at Dalhousie Street. At North Sydney, a broken-arm bus. It's northbound on the Ringer Freeway near Falcon Street, and it's got some massive traffic delays. That's why the Harbour Bridge is crawling northbound. That traffic back goes back over the Western Distributor at Darling Harbour, back over the Anzac Bridge and into the Rosalind Interchange. So there's heavy queuing in the M4 Tunnel and the Iron Cove Link Tunnel, City West Link, Victoria Road, they're all at a standstill. At the Gables, three-vehicle crash on Boundary Road at Chadwick Drive and Hessian Road. This is Royal Bottom on Sydney's 2GB.
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12: Mostly clear skies throughout the day. Light winds turning northerly, top of 23 degrees on the coast and in the west. Cloudy with a chance of showers tomorrow. Partly cloudy Saturday, shower or two Sunday and Monday, bit of cloud around again Tuesday. Right now 13 degrees in town, humidity 93%, 10 degrees at Bankstown, 8 at Campbelltown, 13 at Lucas Heights, 14 at Terry Hills. I'm Josh Bryant. 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
23: Ben Fordham. It's good to know you're there, Ben. It's good to know you're there. On my way to work or in my lazy chair. Sometimes you get big on, mate. Sometimes you make me grin. You even soothe my mood when my footy team can't win. So keep the good times flowing, mate. You're born to be on air. Your head is on the side of a bus.
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1: You're everywhere. You're everywhere.
0: Oh, shut up. Good morning, Ben.
2: Good morning. It's Thursday, June 18. Queensland go, well, I was about to say one up against our one up. So New South Wales game one, Queensland game two, and now the decider, Suncorp Stadium game three. We can't wait for that. The continuous call team will be there. Coming up, a 2GB breakfast exclusive about a shocking incident that occurred last night in an aged care facility in Sydney.
3: People you know. Opinions that matter. News you can trust. 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And now, Ben Fordham comments.
2: The National Press Club had its big political event yesterday, and normally, let's be honest, it's a snooze fest. We watch it so you don't have to. But this time Pauline Hanson was the special guest, and when Pauline's in the building, it's bums on seats. And boy, didn't she come out firing. Immigration, housing, energy, the ABC, bureaucrats, and of course, the media.
4: Is Australia in danger of being swamped by Muslim migration?
5: Not if I got any say in it, I think.
4: You think that's happening now though, Senator? Is that part of your concern that we are heading?
5: As I said, it's radical Islam. That is my grave concern.
2: There it is, vintage Pauline. Is Australia at risk of being swamped by Muslim migration? Not if I've got any say in it, she said. She said her real concern was radical Islam. There was no acknowledgement of country. She didn't feel the need to recognise elders past, present and emerging. You see, Pauline Hanson doesn't feel pressured into playing the game by everyone else's rules. She does it her way. She started with immigration, saying Labor had brought in 1.2 million people in 3 years. And that was one of the themes of the day. Less immigration, more assimilation. And when she was asked questions, she gave answers.
5: One Nation will end this renewable energy bribery, grants, tax incentives, concessional finance, even the government underwriting anything that sponsors the whole net zero hoax.
2: Net zero subsidies, gone. Renewable grants, gone. Snowy 2, cancel it. And then she started naming the people she'd sack.
5: The Sex Discrimination Commissioner, Dr. Anna Cody, who in government I would sack. So too, the head of the Human Rights Commission, Hugh de Cresta.
2: So bureaucrats beware, if you're not needed or if you're overly woke, you're going to be on the chopping block if Pauline's in charge. Then the media copped it. SBS, gone. ABC, cut right back.
5: The SBS will be gone. There's no need for it anymore. The internet has overtaken the need for it. The ABC will still exist, but in a very different form.
2: I've sat through so many of these National Press Club addresses, and usually they're so boring, but not this time, because Pauline came out firing. She says Western values are being threatened and Australia has a lot to lose.
5: I've seen too much footage on our TVs from what's happening in Britain, Canada, France, Germany. They're all just absolutely assholes. Yes, and I don't want Australia to become like that.
2: And then came the clash with a reporter from The Guardian. Sarah Martin, a journalist of The Guardian, has been writing lots of negative stories about Pauline Hanson. And she asked whether Pauline played a role in her own daughter landing a job with One Nation. Pauline wasn't having it.
5: Honestly, you never give up. I've never seen a person that's such a trashy journalist. You will be banned. Don't come near me.
2: Don't come near me, she said. And once upon a time, Pauline Hanson could be easily rattled or distracted. Not anymore. Even when a protest banner was unfurled live on stage during her speech, she didn't even blink. In fact, she smiled. I think Pauline stopped giving a stuff about what other people think a long, long time ago. And that's part of the magic. When she speaks, people listen and say, you know what? She sounds a bit like a normal person.
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6: Broken arm bus on the Ringa Freeway at North Sydney is causing massive traffic delays. It's northbound near Falcon Street. It's got the Harbour Bridge at a standstill northbound, which goes back over the Anzac Bridge and into the Roselle Interchange. So really heavy traffic inside the M4 tunnel in the Iron Cove Link tunnel on the City West Link, which is back near Catherine Street, and on Victoria Road at Roselle, which is back to Darling Street. At the Gables, a crash involving three vehicles on Boundary Road at Chadwick Drive and Hessian Road. And also Beacon Hill on Ringer Road, there's a broken down truck heading west. 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
2: Maureen says, forget about the footy. It was Pauline who played a blinder. And just on the stunt involving Pauline Hanson's speech and the activist group Get Up and their media manager David Shiraz, Scott says, David Shiraz, is he the guy that's living off Brittany Higgins' payout? It's a quarter past eight. You're with Ben Fordham on 2GB. 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
2: Thank you for joining us. There's a debate that's going to be coming in New South Wales around more public holidays. I'll share that with you in a moment. And also, a secret plan to sneak Ben Robert Smith out of jail has been revealed. We've got some details on that. We're also going to have a closer look at some of the innocent victims of the gangland wars happening in Sydney. Sydney's weather, mostly sunny, light winds, fog this morning in Sydney's west. Drivers advised to take extra care. And it's 13 degrees at the moment on the coast, 10 in Sydney's west, a top today of 23. Let's go to Wilbur if we can. He's been detailing some of these traffic issues. Wilbur, it's a bit of a nightmare this morning.
6: It is, Fordo. There's a bus that's broken down at North Sydney. It's been there for over an hour now on the freeway northbound near Falcon Street, and it's causing some really heavy traffic. So if you're stuck in it on the Anzac Bridge coming into the city or trying to head north over the Harbour Bridge, that's why. About 8 or 9 k's of delays, which is currently back inside the Roselle Interchange. So all those approaches are coming to a stop. There is a transport commander there with it. There's a tow truck there in front of it as well, but no sign of it clearing anytime soon. So if you're in that heavy traffic, that's what it's from. It's a broken arm bus at North Sydney.
2: Thank you, mate. Wilbur with traffic every 10 minutes on 2GB Breakfast. We've been tipped off about a shocking incident involving an elderly man at an aged care facility. Margaret has been in touch about an incident involving her father at Hammond Care in Hammondville. Her 87-year-old dad, John, has been discovered with horrific injuries. We're still trying to get to the bottom of the details, but we can tell you something terrible has happened to this man last night. We've seen photos of what he looks like right now, and boy, oh boy, it's graphic. Every inch of John's face is bloodied and bruised. Both of his eyes are completely black and unable to be opened. His nose and cheeks are swollen and covered in blood. There's blood pouring out of one of his ears. There are pools of blood around the side of his mouth. He's also wearing a neck brace, and New South Wales Ambulance say that paramedics attended Hammond Care at Hammondville at about 9 p.m. and they've transported a man in his 80s with head injuries to Liverpool Hospital. Now, his concerned family have alerted us to what happened last night. Mind you, they don't have all the details either, but they believe that he's been the victim of an assault. And we understand that police are at the facility right now. Now, Margaret is John's daughter. She's overseas at the moment, but she's on the line. Margaret, thank you very much for talking to us.
10: Oh, thank you, Ben. Thank you for finding time for me this morning.
2: I'm so sorry for what's happened to your dad.
10: Yes, absolutely horrific. We're all in a lot of shock.
2: The photos are just so hard to look at. It looks like he's lucky to be alive.
10: I've never seen anything like this before. I've never seen anybody this beat up.
2: Do you know what happened?
10: No, sir. We're still trying to get to the bottom of it. My mother received a phone call last night at 9:31 from the night staff informing her that Dad had been hurt. They wanted to send him to the hospital and told Mum, no need to come. We're just going to put him in the ambulance. My mother, who's 85, insisted that they wait until she arrived at Hammond Care at Hammondville to join my father in the ambulance. Dad has dementia. Mum arrived at Hammond Care Hammondville, and of course, she was shocked to see the state of my father. She joined him in the ambulance, and he was taken to Liverpool Hospital, where he still remains in the emergency room being treated. We're hoping that later this morning that there will be a bed, and I believe he's going to be admitted. After my mother called me to inform me that Dad was hurt, I asked her for the contact phone number that had called her, and I made contact. It was the night nurse that took my phone call, and I asked what had happened to my father. He said that the changeover of day staff to night staff told him that they had tried to put Dad to bed four times. Of course, this infuriated me. That was not my question. I asked what happened to my father. He said that he was found on the veranda outside of the cottage, bloodied up, as you can see by those photos. This was not a minor altercation. This was not a push or a scuffle. This was an assault that had to have taken numerous amount of time for this to occur.
2: Let me just jump in there and ask you a question, if you don't mind. How do you know there's been an assault?
10: They shared with me that Gerald, the night nurse, told me that another resident had an altercation with my father.
2: I see. Let me just read a few things here, because we've been making phone calls for the past hour. Inquiries have commenced into how an elderly man came to be injured at a nursing facility in Sydney Southwest overnight. This is from police. They say officers attached to Liverpool received a report an 87-year-old man was found with facial injuries at about 9 p.m. He's been taken to Liverpool Hospital for further treatment. Police are currently attending the facility. Ambulance tell us they attended Hammond Care at Hammondville at 9 p.m. and transported a man in his 80s to Liverpool Hospital. He was suffering with head injuries. And what have we got here from the aged care facility? We have contacted them to let them know what we know and informing them that the photos are horrific, and we've asked a range of questions and we're yet to get answers from the aged care facility. So you want those answers straight away, right, Margaret?
10: Absolutely. I have emailed the dementia supervisor. I've also emailed the person who oversees Hammond Care. I have not received a response yet, but in my email, I have requested a full investigation. I have asked for them to retain all documentations, annotated conversations between employees, any logs that exist, so we can have the full documented. We want to know what happened.
2: And look, I understand that they might have mentioned in a phone call that there may have been a fall as well, but when people see these images, and we need to prepare people for when they see these images, I mean, people are going to be shocked. And look, I'm no expert when it comes to assessing injuries, but a layman would look at these images and say,

0: Ben, I live in Rota, Spain. I work on the naval base here.
1: Okay. We will advocate on your dad's behalf and we'll be praying for him as well. I'm so sorry that he's gone through this. It looks like he's been to hell and back.
0: Thanks, Ben. I appreciate your support.
1: Thank you, Margaret. There's John's daughter, Margaret. And Margaret phoned in about an hour or so ago, and she's a long way from Sydney, obviously. She spoke to one of our producers, Maddie Warden, and said, this is what's happened to my dad. And then Maddie saw the photos. We all saw the photos and thought, holy hell. And you've got to prepare yourself for looking at them. It just looks like this bloke has been beaten to a pulp. That's what it looks like. Police are on scene at the aged care facility this morning, Hammond Care in Hammondville. You've heard it here first on 2GB Breakfast, and we'll have more information coming up on this issue tomorrow.
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3: At Greenacre, a truck broken down on the Hume Highway. It's westbound at Roberts Road and Centenary Drive. It's in a live lane. At North Sydney, a bus broken down northbound on the Ringa Freeway near Falcon Street. That's causing massive traffic delays back over the Harbour Bridge northbound and along the Western Distributor and back over the Anzac Bridge into the Rosalinda Change, with all those approaches very heavy. Now seeing delays on Mullen Street, which is at a standstill coming out of Balmain, trying to get onto Victoria Road through Roselle. At the Gables, a crash earlier on Boundary Road, and a heavy run through James Roos Drive, Rose Hill. This is Will Bottom on 2GB.
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1: We're being told that Hammond Care in Hammondville will have a statement for us between now and 9 a.m. So we're waiting on that, and we'll give you more details as soon as it comes through. The people of New South Wales may be getting two more public holidays, and members of the business community are worried. Right now, New South Wales has 11 public holidays, but the Minns government will consider up to 14. The proposed changes will be debated at the New South Wales Labor Conference next month. And New South Wales has the lowest number of public holidays compared to most other states. WA is moving from 11 to 13 in 2028. This year, people in New South Wales got an extra public holiday for Anzac Day. And unions argue this should be made permanent. On top of this, they're also pushing for two extra days. And the reason we had one extra one this year is because Anzac Day fell on a weekend. So they also want a family and community day in September. Who knows what the other one's going to be for? Business leaders aren't convinced that this is needed. Business New South Wales Chief Daniel Hunter says having 14 public holidays would come at a huge cost to business. And he says businesses already face payroll tax, recent wage increases, and a host of other labour costs. Adding more at this time will send some small and medium operators to the wall. So what do you think about the idea of going from 11 public holidays in New South Wales to 14 public holidays.

0: is in New South Wales. This is your cue to call if you want to win the Fantastic Furniture $500 gift card. 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It's time for the 8:30 news.
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2: It's 8:30. Good morning. I'm Josh Bryant. Police have launched an investigation into how a man came to be seriously injured at a nursing home in Sydney's southwest. The 87-year-old was taken to hospital for further treatment after being found with the facial injuries last night. His daughter Margaret's overseas and has told Ben Fordham she's been talking to staff trying to get answers about what happened.
3: I asked what happened to my father. He said that he was found on the veranda outside of the cottage. Bloodied.
2: The leaders of the United States and Iran have now signed a memorandum of understanding aimed at ending the Middle East conflict. The 60-day agreement was due to be signed at an official ceremony in Switzerland on Friday, but the White House and Iranian state media have confirmed it's been endorsed early and is already in effect. Four teenagers have been charged as part of investigations into a spate of shootings in New South Wales. Dusty Fitzpatrick explains.
4: Task Force Falcon detectives began investigating after three separate public place shootings earlier this year. The first occurred in the Wollongong suburb of Kanahooka, where police were told a number of shots were fired towards a home. Two other attacks took place at Punchbowl and Greenacre in Sydney about 3 days later. No one was injured in any of the incidents. Two men aged 18 and 19 and two boys aged 16 and 17 have now been arrested and charged. Investigations are ongoing. Dusty Fitzpatrick, Sydney.
2: Investigations are underway into how activists managed to unfurl a banner behind Pauline Hanson during her speech at the National Press Club. The minor party argues Pauline Hanson's safety was compromised by the stunt. A coalition of medical professionals is raising concerns over moves which have given pharmacists the power to prescribe some medications. In a joint letter to health ministers, the group says the proposal lacks the appropriate safeguards and threatens patient care. The RACGP's Dr. Michael Wright argues patients could be left worse off.
5: Particularly the pharmacy prescribing, we don't have the evidence to show that it's safe. But we do have evidence of what goes wrong, and we're getting more warning signs saying that the health system is going to be riskier, people are going to get worse health outcomes.
2: Four Australian universities have been named in the top 30 for the QS World Rankings. The University of New South Wales has climbed 30 places over the past decade, now sitting at 19th in the world. Also making news, there'll be free bus rides on the northern beaches as drivers switch off their Opal card readers amid a drawn-out pay dispute with the private operator. In finance, the Dow Jones down 507 points at the close, the Nasdaq down 354, $1 buying 70.1 US cents.
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6: New South Wales will have to go behind enemy lines to win back the State of Origin Shield after being humbled 44-24 in Game 2 at the MCG. The Blues led 12-2 midway through the first half, but a Sam Walker masterclass got the Maroons firing on all cylinders in the second half. Queensland coach Billy Slater says Walker handles the pressure of Origin so comfortably.
7: He is so humble and so respectful, but oozes confidence in his own ability. I don't know. The more time that I've spent with Sam, the more I understand the greatness of his game.
6: England has begun its FIFA World Cup campaign with a 4-2 victory over Croatia in Dallas. Portugal's been held to a 1-1 draw by the Democratic Republic of Congo. And Australia has defeated Bangladesh by 9 wickets at the Women's T20 World Cup. That's sport. I'm Mike Pearsall.
2: 26-9, that's news and sport.
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10: Extensive delays through the Roselle Interchange over the Anzac Bridge on the Western Distributor and over the Harbour Bridge northbound, which is due to a broken arm bus at North Sydney. It's northbound on the Ringer Freeway at Falcon Street. If you're on the Harbour Bridge and planning to head up past it onto the Gore Hill Freeway, use Lane 2 on the Harbour Bridge northbound. Adding to all this, now a crash inside the Harbour Tunnel, just one lane getting past that head. Heading north at Moorbank, a city-bound breakdown on the M5 just past Heathcote Road. At Granville, some traffic lights are out on Parramatta Road. And Greenacre, truck broken out on the Hume Highway. 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
9: 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Sydney's new 24-hour airport takes off in October. 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Search WSI and discover Western Sydney International Nancy Bird Walton Airport.
2: Mostly clear skies throughout the day. Light winds turning northerly. A top of 23 on the coast and in the west. Cloudy with a chance of showers tomorrow. Partly cloudy on Saturday. Shower or two Sunday, Monday. Partly cloudy on Tuesday. Right now, 16 degrees in town. Humidity 83%. 10 degrees at Bankstown, 9 at Campbelltown, 12 at Lucas Heights, 11 Penrith, 14 Terry Hills. I'm Josh Bryant. There'll be more news at 9 on your news leader, Sydney's 2GB.
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0: 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We're going to talk to a bloke in a moment who's got a really fascinating story, and he's taking part in the Vinnie's CEO sleepout this evening. Clinton Maynard from Sydney Now on 2GB is in the studio at the moment because he's got something happening with Sabo. Morning.
14: G'day, Ben. Daniel Mookie, the State Treasurer in studio, will take questions from our listeners after 4 o'clock this afternoon. The state budget's being handed down next Tuesday, and it hasn't received a huge amount of attention. But this is important. It's less than a year out from a state election. Now, previously, certainly it was the case before the last state election when Dominic Perrottet was trying to get back into power and Labor Minzy was trying to knock him out, there were big announcements virtually every day in the lead up to the budget. There's been an announcement on crime funding today, but it seems very quiet. So we'll put Daniel Mookie under the microscope this afternoon. And if our listeners have questions, send me an email throughout the day via our website and we'll certainly get those questions to Daniel Mookie.
0: Yeah, I know he's indicated he's going to be axing about 600 jobs, so there are going to be cuts that are going to save taxpayers more than $120 million a year. So this is in regard to senior executives. Now, you've just had a look at these photos that have been sent to us this morning, and this is a tip-off from one of our listeners, Margaret, who's overseas. Her 87-year-old dad, John, has been, well, we believe, bashed inside an aged care facility, Hammond Care at Hammondville. Have you ever seen anything like that?
14: These are some of the most horrendous pictures our listeners will ever see. I'm stunned, Ben, genuinely. The mark of the quality of a society is how we treat our older people. And we keep talking about the lack of aged care facilities and spots on this show and how we've got people clogging up hospital wards because of the lack of facilities. Well, to think this has happened, and I realise the police are on the scene, to think this has happened inside a city nursing home is just horrendous.
0: We'll be listening from three.
14: Thanks, Ben.
0: And if you've got a question for Daniel Mookie this afternoon, make sure you send them through to Clinton.
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0: We want to check in with one of our listeners who'll be braving the cold tonight. James Britton is taking part in the Vinnie CEO Sleepout. He's doing it to raise money to help fight against homelessness. But the catch is, James is homeless himself. In May last year, his home burnt down. It left him and his 13-year-old son without a place to live. James is now sleeping in a caravan. Despite this, he's decided he's got to do something to help others. He set a goal of raising $5,000 and he's on the line. Hi, James.
15: Hi, Ben. Good morning. How are you?
0: Good, mate. Have you got some warm clothes?
15: I do, mate. I've stopped by Kmart and I've stocked up on some trackies and a jumper and a beanie. And, tonight's the big night.
0: John Stanley from 2GB is going to be there tonight at the White Bay Cruise Terminal. And, mate, this is personal for you because you're in a caravan right now.
15: It is, Ben. It's something I've always wanted to do, to help and reach out to others. And, now of all times, why not? I can. And just to reach out to support. 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It doesn't matter what we're going through. We can always help and lend a hand.
0: Well, we've got a link up on 2GB.com to your page. 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And, mate, feel free to call in tomorrow morning. I'm sure it's going to be a cold night tonight, but well done for what you're doing. And have you got any light at the end of the tunnel as far as finding a home to live in?
15: I haven't, Ben. 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But while I'm here, I'd just like to thank everyone for their support, you and your team, everyone who donated, their kind words of support. 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
0: 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And good luck tonight, mate, and we think you set a great example.
15: Great. 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
0: There's James. 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
10: Mace Hill, there's metal debris on the M4 near Burnett Street. From East Lakes, very heavy Southern Cross Drive traffic to the Eastern Distributor at Moore Park. It's okay through Moore Park, but doesn't last. You get halfway through the Eastern Distributor Tunnel. That's the back of the queue for a crash that was in the Harbour Tunnel that's gone now, but that northbound traffic remains very heavy. And there's been a broken down bus on the freeway at North Sydney, which they've just started to move. It was near Falcon Street northbound. Has got heavy delays for the Harbour Bridge northbound, also for the Anzac Bridge coming out of the Rosehill Interchange and in towards the city. This is Real Bottom on 2GB.
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0: It's 8:45. Sydney's weather mostly sunny. Light winds. A little bit of fog this morning. Drivers advised to take care. 13 degrees on the coast. 10 in Sydney's west, a top of 23. This is the theatre show that knows how to start a revolution. Hair, the tribal love rock musical, is now playing at the Theatre Royal Sydney. Critics are raving, audiences are dancing in the aisles. This truly iconic show has been hailed as a barefoot, bold and beautifully raw cultural event, an unforgettable night at the theatre, and one of the most famous iconic musicals of all time. Hair features hit songs Aquarius, Good Morning Starshine and Let the Sun Shine In. 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I heard Sarah McDonald saying recently with Mark Levy she was looking forward to seeing this. Hair, it's more than a musical. It's a cultural phenomenon. Now playing until July 12th. 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
0: 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And a bit of a message to Hammond Care at Hammondville. You've got about 13 minutes until this show wraps up. We need your statement. We know you're working on it. We know you're finalising it. You need to hurry up and send it. You're listening to Ben Fordham on 2GB. Let's check in with Mark Levy after his epic call last night at the MCG for Origin 2. Morning, mate.
23: Morning to you, Ben. Yeah, it was, mate, I've got to say, I've been lucky enough to, you know, travel around the world to some major sporting events and be inside stadiums. If you've never been to the Melbourne Cricket Ground, you've got to put it on the bucket list, mate. It is unbelievable. And we had Jimmy Bartel, an AFL legend, as a part of our coverage early on last night, and he said there's a rumble to the G, as they call it down here, and 91,000 last night, it was rumbling. New South Wales supporters unhappy, but the Queenslanders, mate, they're never done with, and we're off to a decider.
0: I loved all the tries. I thought they were some of the best tries I've seen. 44-24 in the end to Queensland. What are you doing after nine?
23: Mate, going to get the wash up from the press club yesterday. Barnaby Joyce is going to jump on and have a chat, and he's raised some security concerns, and I think he's right. I mean, if yesterday it's a banner, what's tomorrow hold? Something more sinister? So we'll touch on that given the world we're living in at the moment. And of course, being a Thursday, we'll catch up with Sarah McDonald. We're going to talk childhood sweethearts today, Ben. I don't know if you've had any childhood sweethearts back in your younger days, but yes. Sarah McDonald, I'm sure, has some stories to share.
0: Good morning to Jackie Ham, if you're listening at the moment, Jackie. I still love you, and I'll talk to you later, mate. Take care.
23: See you, Betty.
0: Bye, and
23: mate.
0: There's Mark Levy. A few years ago, yeah, Jackie Ham was my primary school sweetheart. So, you know, kindergarten, year one, year two, year three, year four. Mind you, I was also in love with Rachel Cooper and Philippa Thomas. But anyway, Jackie was number one, and we were obviously very young, so I just kind of would look at her and chase her around the playground. And we used to play a game that, now kids, I'm warning you, you're not allowed to play this game anymore, I'm sure, in 2026. It was called catch and kiss. Did anyone play catch and kiss? You'd chase each other around the playground, you'd catch them and kiss them. Now you'd be arrested. But years ago, I was working at Channel 9, and I'm lining up in the Channel 9 cafe, and I looked across at this girl a few metres away, and she looked at me and she said, "Yes, Ben, it's Jackie Ham." Oh, my Lord, Jackie. Anyway, we've become mates, and, well, we were mates all those years ago in primary school. She has met someone very special and started a beautiful family, and I've done exactly the same. But, yeah, childhood sweethearts, that'll be discussed on Mornings with Mark Levy. Right now, though, it's 10 minutes to 9.
3: Two GBs and a financial year bonus.
0: If you've got the four code words, you better hurry up and ring the prize line, 1-300-722-873. And congratulations to Diane. You've won the $500 voucher to Fantastic Furniture. A secret plan to sneak Ben Robert Smith out of jail has been revealed. We're told that New South Wales prison officers took him out a rear exit. They also provided priority access for his partner and made sure he had regular exercise. The SAS soldier is facing 5 charges of war crime murder. He's not entered pleas and denies any wrongdoing. Corrective services staff considered the alleged war criminal the highest profile inmate they'd ever encountered. They defined him as a national security interest inmate who triggered extreme high-risk security escort protocols. His exit sparked chaotic scenes as prison officers tried to block media from taking photos. Silverwater Jail Governor Patrick Aboud led the convoy of vehicles used to escort Ben Robert Smith. His vehicle was used to block the road as BRS and his partner left the facility. In response to reports today, Corrective Services has told the Sydney Morning Herald, "We acknowledge that in this instance, the protocols applied by Corrective Services staff were not well suited to engagement with the media. We have reviewed the actions of all correction staff involved and not found any evidence of misconduct." And I've met the Silverwater Jail Governor Patrick Aboud before. He's a top operator. And obviously they had a high profile inmate. He was leaving the jail. There were media everywhere. Not an easy situation to manage. You're with Ben Fordham on 2GB. In a moment, hopefully we will get a statement from the aged care facility, Hammond Care at Hammondville, about what happened to 87-year-old John last night.
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10: From the Rosehill Interchange, heavy delays on approaches to the Anzac Bridge, which is now slow with a crash at Pimon on the Western Distributor. It's just near the Allen Street exit. And then the Harbour Bridge remaining heavy into North Sydney northbound, including the Carl Expressway approaching the Corkscrew. That's leftover traffic from a bus that was broken down earlier. It's now cleared. Eastern Distributor slows north and south, northbound towards the Domain Tunnel after a crash earlier in the Harbour Tunnel, and southbound's got a lot of traffic in towards Moore Park. And there's works at Wetherill Park. Delays southbound on the Prospect Highway, northbound on Hassell Street. This is Will Bottom on 2GB.
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22: Ben Fordham Live. Get the FIFA World Cup meal at Macca's with one of six free cups featuring Beckham, Ronaldinho, Henri, Yamal, Son and Grimace too.
0: People can't believe the images of 87-year-old John who's been bashed in a nursing home. We know that he's been bashed. We've got information pointing to that. We don't have a statement from the aged care facility yet. On the text line, Mick says, the photos of the man are appalling. Good on you for taking up the case. Rose says, that's not a fall, that's a bashing. I hope whoever's done it is severely charged. Now, Sydney's underworld is becoming more reckless. In recent weeks, we've seen a drive-by shooting targeting a funeral, an attempt to gun down a father moments before he picked up his daughter from school, and many fear it's only a matter of time before another innocent person is killed. And we have seen it before. Ahmed Al-Azm became caught in the crossfire of Sydney's gang wars. The 23-year-old was mistakenly shot dead outside a Greenacre home in 2023. It's a case that has never left the Lakemba Mosque funeral director, Ahmed Harachi.
28: I just remember that, you know, when I buried him, I had to come back after 2 weeks and put extra body parts back into his grave that they used for autopsy. And they gave him back, and I had to redig and put it back in there. And I remember that. I'll never forget that. And he was innocent.
0: He was innocent. Ahmed Harachi is better known as the Muslim Undertaker. He's buried thousands of people across Sydney, including victims of gangland violence. He's given the Daily Telegraph a tour of morgues and graveyards where innocent people have ended up. It's part of their new documentary series called Uprising. He says the old rules that gangs once followed no longer exist.
28: His dad stood right there. He stood right here. And his armored head was right there. His dad stood there, washing his head and talking all these good words, saying, my son's innocent. My son had aspirations to get married, have a family and have a chance like everyone else here. And that chance was taken.
0: And the Muslim Undertaker also remembers another innocent victim, Amy El-Hazari. The hairdresser was killed in 2022 after a gunman fired bullets at a car that she was sitting in. It's a really fascinating interview with Rory Williams in the new Daily Telegraph crime documentary called Uprising. And this is the latest chapter in a series put together by senior reporters Mark Morrie and Josh Hanrahan. It's worth a look. And well done to Rory Williams. He used to work with us here on 2GB Breakfast, and he's doing a great job there at the Daily Telegraph. The new episode, The Cost of Death, is out today.
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0: Hey, Colleen, you've got about 30 seconds to give me four code words. What are the four code words I need?
30: They are surplus.
0: Yes.
30: Luxury.
0: Yes.
30: Dollars.
0: Yes.
30: And radio.
0: You've got a grand. Well done.
30: You beauty.
0: Congratulations. Wonderful. And thank you very much for listening. So there you go. That's how easy it is. You listen to Breakfast with Ben. You listen to Mornings with Mark. You listen to Afternoons with Michael. and you listen to Sydney Now with Clinton, you collect all four code words and win $1,000. We've got a grand to give away tomorrow. You need code word number one, windfall, W-I-N-D-F-A-L-L. You need four clues? It could earn you a grand. And we've received no statement as yet from the nursing home at the centre of this terrible situation that's happened to 87-year-old John. The images of him are up on 2GB.com, so you can see them for yourself. And don't you worry, we'll be following up that case tomorrow. Also up on the website, a 2GB breakfast exclusive, the UK actor charged over an Aussie drug bust. She's going to be appearing in a Sydney court today. Mark Levy's next, then Michael McLaren, then Clinton Maynard. He'll be joined by the New South Wales Treasurer, Daniel Mookie. And we will catch you tomorrow. Have a good one. Bye-bye.
22: Burst pipes? Call the pros at Fix and Flow.
1: It's 9 o'clock. Good morning. I'm Josh Bryant. The leaders of the United States and Iran have officially signed their Memorandum of Understanding. The agreement had been scheduled to be signed in Switzerland at an official ceremony, but it's now been confirmed it's been endorsed early. The document reiterates Tehran's commitment to not produce or develop nuclear weapons. Speaking ahead of the signing, US President Donald Trump had warned he would resume strikes if Iran doesn't, quote, behave.
14: If I don't like it, if they don't behave, we'll go right back to dropping bombs right smack in the middle of their head, okay? Because they've misbehaved for 47 years.
1: Police are at a nursing home in Sydney Southwest after a resident was found with facial injuries. The 87-year-old was taken to hospital for further treatment. Inquiries are now underway into how he came to be injured. The latest data shows the number of e-bike thefts in New South Wales has grown rapidly in the past 2 years. The Bureau of Crime Statistics and Research figures show most major crime categories have remained stable over the period. Executive Director Jackie Fitzgerald says increases have largely been confined to retail theft and other stealing offences.
15: We've definitely seen a sharp rise in retail theft, so up 9% over the last 2 years, and that's off the back of steady increases over the past 10 years.
1: The federal government is accusing Pauline Hanson of only having a plan for division, chaos and cuts. The One Nation leader used her speech to the National Press Club to outline several of the party's long-held positions, including abolishing climate policy and cutting migration. Bus drivers on the northern beaches have switched off their Opal card readers for 2 weeks as part of an ongoing industrial dispute with private operator Keolis Downer. Passengers will be able to travel for free, but Transport is also warning real-time service updates won't be available because the card machines provide that data. Business leaders, celebrities and everyday Australians are preparing to brave the elements tonight for the annual Vinnie's CEO Sleepout, the fundraiser designed to raise much-needed money and awareness by giving people a taste of the life that rough sleepers experience on a cold winter's night. James has been living in his caravan since his home was damaged, and he's told Ben Fordham he's still taking part because it's an important issue.
16: Something I've always wanted to do, to help and reach out to others, and you know, now of all times, why not? I can. And just to reach out to support. It's a cold time of the year to show support to others in need.
1: In finance, the Dow Jones down 507 points at the close, the Nasdaq down 354, one Australian dollar buying 70.1 US cents.
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17: New South Wales Origin coach Laurie Daly is playing down calls for changes after a disastrous 44-24 loss in Game 2 at the MCG. He made several controversial changes to his winning side from game one, including dropping Ethan Strange and Hamole Olakau'atu. Daly says the players picked are more than capable of winning the decider in Brisbane.
18: Yeah, you know, once momentum happens in this game, things turn pretty quickly. So while we're disappointed, you know, you don't lose trust or faith in guys. You know what they're capable of doing. You just got to be able to do it.
17: Ghana and Panama have just kicked off at the FIFA World Cup. England has defeated Croatia 4-2, while Portugal and Democratic Republic of Congo have drawn 1-1. And Adam Zampa became the seventh man to take 150 T20 international wickets as Australia beat Bangladesh by 4 wickets. That's sport. I'm Mike Pearsall. 9:04, that's the latest news in sport.
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5: At Granville, traffic lights are out on Parramatta Road at Good Street. And also at Granville, two car smash on the M4 approaching James Roos Drive. It's westbound with delays back to Silverwater Road. M4 tunnel heading towards the Anzac Bridge is at a standstill, and that follows an earlier, well, broken up bus on the freeway at North Sydney that was cleared, then a crash on the Western Distributor at Pyrmont. They've cleared that as well, but the Anzac Bridge traffic remains heavy. So is the Eastern Distributor southbound coming into Moore Park. And at Normanhurst, a truck broken down on Pennant Hills Road at Normanhurst Road. This is Will Bottom with live and local traffic on 2GB.
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17: Mostly clear skies throughout the day. Light winds turning northerly. Top of 23 degrees on the coast and in the west. Cloudy with a chance of showers tomorrow. Partly cloudy Saturday, a shower or two Sunday and Monday, partly cloudy Tuesday. Right now, 16 degrees in town, humidity 83%, 11 degrees at Bankstown and Penrith, 10 at Campbelltown, 12 at Lucas Heights, 15 at Terry Hills. I'm Josh Bryant. 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
1: A very good morning to you on this Thursday, the 18th of June, as we broadcast from Melbourne after a tough night at the MCG for the New South Wales Blues in Origin 2. Do we need to talk about it? Do we need to revisit what happened? Oh, I've got to be honest with you, folks. I'm sick of the disappointment, aren't you? The Blues now face the unenviable task of heading up to Brisbane, where they've only won three deciders since State of Origin began back in 1980. And let's not beat around the bush. They blew it last night. Phil Gould and Andrew Johns torched the New South Wales team after the game on Channel 9. Joey blamed selections and the use of the interchange. And, well, the Queenslanders, they piled on 36 points in the second half. Selwyn Cobbo bagged a hat trick and the winger was named our man of the match on the continuous call team. They were phenomenal in front of a record crowd of 91,671. And the front page of the Courier-Mail simply says, "See ya at Suncorp. Maroons defy Blues and ref." Having said that, I thought Ashley Klein did a good job. He was under enormous pressure last night off the back of the revelations that the top whistleblower had a gambling problem a few years ago. And the only question I would pose is, why wasn't Katoni Staggs giving his marching orders like Kalyn Ponga got in game number one? Why wasn't the same punishment dished out? Overall, though, I thought it was a great night for the game, not so much for New South Wales. They're obviously AFL mad down here, but I reckon the Victorians would have enjoyed what they saw. Rugby League came to town and put on a great show, and you can have your say this morning on the game and the result if you'd like to weigh in. Otherwise, we can just do what I prefer and just move on and hope for the best in game three. We'll listen back to some of the highlights later in the morning. Quick look at Sydney's weather. 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We're in for a mostly sunny day with a top of 23 in the city, the same out west. While in Canberra, for our 2CC listeners, fog, showers increasing with a high of 17 degrees for the nation's capital. As always, love to hear from you. The number to call, 131-873. You can email me at 2gb.com and you can shoot through a text on 0460-873-873. Well, we start this morning with the breaking news out of the Middle East and the United States that the presidents of the US and Iran have officially signed a memorandum of understanding aimed at ending their war and reopening the Strait of Hormuz. The agreement had been due to be signed at an official ceremony in Switzerland tomorrow, but the White House and Iranian state media have confirmed it has been signed early. Now, earlier this morning in a briefing with journalists, including the ABC, a senior US official read out the full text of the 14-point document. The agreement says the Strait of Hormuz will be toll-free for 60 days, but it leaves open the possibility that tolls may be imposed in the future. However, a senior US official expressed confidence that that would not happen. It also includes a US $300 billion reconstruction fund for Iran, but US officials say this does not mean the US will be financially involved. So we'll obviously learn more about it as the day unfolds, and there's quite a lengthy report in front of me here, so we'll certainly keep an eye on that as it develops. But the one thing I would say, and I heard Michael McLaren say this the other day, and I agree wholeheartedly with him, the day we trust the Iranian regime is the day, well, we just give it all away. You cannot trust a regime that, a regime that's the biggest funder of terrorism anywhere in the world. So, I just take that with a grain of salt. But anyway, let's not take away from the fact that it is good news that the deal has been signed. So, I'm sure there's plenty of people breathing a huge sigh of relief in respect of that. Now, I'm sure we've got plenty of people listening this morning who took time to watch Pauline Hanson's fiery address to the National Press Club and the, well, I guess you'd call it a stunt from GetUp. I'll come to the major security breach in a second, but what did you think of the One Nations leader pitch to become the Prime Minister? I was impressed. Now, let's not forget, Pauline Hanson has been attacked relentlessly since she made the switch from the owner of a fish and chip shop back in 1994 to federal politics. She's been labelled everything from a witch to a racist. The senator was also locked up for electoral fraud for 11 weeks, before the Court of Appeal overturned her conviction for electoral fraud. And after watching her speech yesterday, I don't think I've ever seen a politician more determined to succeed and wrestle back control of this country because of the mismanagement of the major parties. Have you? I don't think reading from a script is her strong point, though. However, when Pauline Hanson is given the chance to stare down journalists and speak from the heart, that's when the One Nation leader is at her best. That's when most Australians listen. Look at the latest opinion polls. Miss Hanson's appearance at the National Press Club was billed by the Canberra Press Gallery as the ultimate day of reckoning. For weeks, some of the left-leaning journalists sharpened their knives, eagerly anticipating the moment Pauline Hanson would step up to the podium. They expected a misstep. They expected her to be overwhelmed by the gravity of making a pitch to the for the highest office in the country. Instead, they got a masterclass in political resilience. Ms. Hanson didn't just survive the gauntlet. I thought she ran through it with flying colours. With a steely look in her eye and a quiet confidence of a political leader who knows exactly who and what she represents. I think Pauline Hanson demonstrated that she's a deadly serious contender in the race for the Lodge. The Senator laid out an uncompromising blueprint for the nation. She took a blowtorch to the sacred cows of modern politics, letting rip on radical Islam, the transgender insurgency and the economic fantasy of net zero nonsense, she called it. Her distinction between a multiracial society and a multicultural one was sharp. She made clear that Australia could accept people from all corners of the globe, but they must live under one cultural umbrella. For an electorate exhausted by the housing crisis and skyrocketing migration, I don't think her message sounded chaotic at all. It sounded like common sense, if you ask me. When Ms. Hanson promised to take a chainsaw to the bureaucratic duplication by shutting down state-devouring education and health departments, dismantling climate bureaucracies and turning the taxpayer-funded ABC into a subscription service, she wasn't just grumbling, she was telling the truth about waste and where we're wasting money. Naturally, the journos tried their usual tricks, but when they attempted to ambush her, namely a reporter from The Guardian, with a personal, trashy line of questioning, well, they were promptly put back in their boxes. Senator Hanson didn't flinch. She stood her ground, defended her family on merit, and reminded the room exactly why mainstream Australians have stopped listening to what she called legacy media. Yet the most telling moment of the day didn't come from a question. It came from what I would describe as a cowardly, premeditated security breach that should send a shiver down the spine of every security agency in the country. Halfway through the speech, a banner orchestrated by left-wing activist group GetUp, with their media and campaigns boss David Shiraz allegedly front and center filming the fallout, that banner unfurled on the stage. It was meant to embarrass her, but it failed entirely. Pauline Hanson barely skipped a beat, showing the kind of unflappable leadership under fire that is sorely missed in today's political landscape. But while the left-wing activists high-five each other on social media, the Australian Federal Police investigation into this stunt, I think, must be treated with the utmost gravity. Let's be blunt. This was a catastrophic security failure. The perpetrators managed to infiltrate a secure building, physically alter the media wall, and use a remote-controlled device to trigger an action right behind the woman who is currently polling ahead of the sitting Prime Minister as the preferred leader of this country. Yesterday it was a political banner. Tomorrow, in a volatile and deeply fractured political climate, it could be something infinitely more sinister. Now, David Shiraz and any insider who assisted in this inside job deserve far more than a lifetime ban from the press club. They need to face the full force of the law. Now, look, overall, the Canberra bubble wanted a political execution at the press club. Instead, they witnessed the emergence of a steely, unyielding alternative for Prime Minister, and a terrifying reminder of how vulnerable our public figures are to those who wish to silence them. So what did you think of the speech and the performance from Ms. Hanson, and has it cemented your vote for One Nation ahead of the next election? Jump on the line, let me know. 131873, you can email me at 2gb.com, and you can text me 0460 873 873. I would put an asterisk next to it, though. As I keep saying, it cannot be left up to Pauline Hanson, Barnaby Joyce, and James Ashby to keep prosecuting this case. Okay, there was a blueprint yesterday, but we didn't really get a chance to hear much of the detail, and that's what will come out over the next 2 weeks, 2 years rather. And that's something that Pauline Hanson has said to me. Look, if, you know, the Coalition and the Labor Party have to come out with their policies in the lead up to an election, why do I need to come out with mine? That's all well and good. But when they do go into deeper detail on what those policies look like, each and every one of their candidates will need to stand there with that same steely-eyed determination shown by Pauline Hanson yesterday and sell those policies to the nation. If they can do that, and if they're capable of forming government, good luck to them. But at the moment, I suppose the jury's still out. Having said that, there is a lot of people across this country. I was talking to people on the way out of the footy last night at the MCG. Mark, Pauline Hanson's got my vote. Well, are you the same? 131873, jump on the line and have your say this morning. Now, while we're in Canberra, earlier this week, there was the two-day Senate inquiry to the controversial tax changes in the budget. The submissions, I think, should be taken with a grain of salt because the inquiry was stacked with Labor supporters and those who think the government is doing the right thing, despite the outcry from most Australians who are living in the real world. In fact, bodies representing Australia's mining giants and the nation's farmers that were excluded from the inquiry have blasted the government for a lack of consultation over the reforms. The Minerals Council of Australia boss has described the process as a farce, and Tanya Constable is right, given Labor is intent on making some of the biggest changes to the tax system in decades. Meantime, Matthew Cranston writes today in The Australian, millions of taxpayers are being advised to value personal assets worth more than $500 as of July 1, 2027, including watches, paintings and Pokemon cards, to avoid being hit with an adverse tax bill under Labor's new capital gains plan. Have a listen to this. The controversial tax changes, so they're estimated by industry to come with higher compliance costs than the revenue raised by the government over the first few years. So what that'll do is it will create an excessive burden on the system. Treasury refused to say at a hearing this week how much the redesigned CGT would reap for government coffers, but the Australian newspaper has today revealed that it will only bring in at about $400 million in 2028-29 and 2029-30. So while Treasury estimates the cost of compliance at $88 million a year for the tax changes, CPA Australia says the figures are undercooked and that it'll be more like $210 million to $409 million per year, with a one-off transactional cost of valuations of $675 million to $825 million. While the legislation has passed the lower house, inflated compliance costs will raise doubts about the reforms that could jeopardise its passage through the Senate. Well, that's a good thing. But the concern among major accounting firms is that Labor's proposal to replace the 50% discount for CGT would lead to a stampede for high valuations on everything from companies to personal items such as watches, paintings and family heirlooms to avoid any adverse tax impact from the inflation indexation model. BDO corporate and international tax partner Tony Sloan says that under the new system of inflation indexation, millions of people would have to calculate whether it was going to be in their interest to get a very high valuation on their asset in order to take as much advantage of the existing 50% discount. He goes on to say, under these changes, millions of mums and dads will, in practice, be forced to do a stock take at 30 June 2027 of their personal belongings, whether that be wedding rings, watches, jewellery, furniture, artwork, collectibles, to assign values and calculate notional gains or losses. Not because they're selling anything, not because they owe tax, but simply to avoid problems with the ATO years or decades later when they do decide to sell. So it just keeps going from bad to worse under this government. And I think we're starting to see why Labor is trying to rush these through the parliament, because there's more holes in them than Swiss cheese. So we'll have a closer look at that for you this morning. Now look, the other story that's left a bit of a sour taste in my mouth involves yet another broken promise from the government. And I'm talking about the Royal Commission on Anti-Semitism and Social Cohesion. Remember the promise from Labor that it'll cooperate fully and entirely with the Royal Commission? Well, I mentioned this briefly on the show yesterday. For the third time now, the federal government has tried to block evidence from the commission and failed. What are they trying to hide here? Is it the reduction in funding for our counter-terrorism agencies? Is there a smoking gun in the evidence that the government doesn't want us to see? The Commissioner Virginia Bell has copped some criticism, and I think a lot of people thought she'd just do whatever Labor wanted her to do, but I think she's proving to be quite the surprise. The Royal Commissioner has now not once, not twice, but three times rejected requests from the government to hide evidence. So I just wanted to put that again on the radar today, given I guess you'd call it another broken promise from the government. Now, we move on to a few other stories this morning. Gee, the Sydney Morning Herald's out to get Ben Robert Smith, aren't they? They're now reporting New South Wales prison officers hatched a plan to sneak the former soldier at a rear exit, provided priority access for his partner, and ensured he had regular exercise and a series of interventions that have thrown the spotlight back on the treatment of Australia's highest-profile accused war criminal. It's been revealed corrective services staff considered the Victoria Cross recipient the highest-profile inmate they had ever encountered, defining Robert Smith as a national security interest inmate who triggered extreme high-risk security escort protocols. It was done in an attempt to ensure his safe exit on bail. Well, I don't understand what's controversial about that. His arrest made national news. There were helicopters hovering above Silverwater Jail at the time when he was transferred from the police station to the jail and to the remand centre. And if the Herald wants to talk about questionable treatment, maybe they can explain who tipped them off about the federal police walking onto a plane at Sydney Airport to arrest Ben Robert Smith. So we'll deal with that this morning as well. Oh, geez, there's been a terrible tragedy in southwestern Sydney where two kids have been killed when their pram was struck by an SUV at Cabramatta. You've heard that with Ben this morning, the children aged 1 and 5. Ben's also broken a fairly big story this morning on the breakfast program in relation to an alleged assault of an 87-year-old nursing home resident. I know Ben was waiting on a statement from Hammondville Care, and I'll be able to share that with you in the first hour of the program. And just a warning, if you do log on to the 2GB website and have a look at these photos, it's just horrific. Just horrific. 87-year-old Father John has been discovered with these horrific injuries. Hammond Care at Hammondville. Margaret was in touch with Ben this morning about the incident involving her father. So we'll share with you that statement a little later in the program, but that's a story that will get plenty of attention today. Former Australian Prime Minister Tony Abbott headlines a high-powered non-partisan group fighting to save Victoria Barracks. Mr. Abbott has declared the idea of losing these iconic sites, which are part of our ongoing military heritage, is a form of sacrilege, and I agree with him. I know Michael McLaren's been all over this on the afternoon program. We'll leave it with him because he's been doing a brilliant job with it, but, you know, I know that the government, it seems to me, doesn't have a lot of respect for our soldiers and our defence force. Well, I think this is just the ultimate.

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We do that, of course, for the Aging Well Expo, which is free June 26 and 27 at the Sydney Showground. That's all happening, of course. Details and registration at agingwellexpo.com.au. Early this morning, Portugal and Congo played a one-all draw. England beat Croatia 4-2, so a big win for the Poms there. I reckon a few of the Pommy supporters will still be out there celebrating. And at the moment, we've got Ghana and Panama in action, and it's nil-all midway through the first half. Nil-all the score between Ghana and Panama, and still to come at midday, Uzbekistan and Colombia. Now, we have a look at State of Origin, of course, which I touched on off the top of the show, and that post-mortem's underway for the Blues. They led 12-8 before they were comprehensively beaten 44-24 by Queensland. The scary thing for mine is the Maroons didn't even use Reece Walsh, who was being billed as their super sub. The Blues are being heavily criticised, I note, around the town by the decision-making and the use of the bench. Ethan Strange, he came into the game too late. Abby Corrissau, he failed to get any game time at all. And Brent Reid writes today in the Telegraph, time for an SOS. Not just one either. Laurie Daly should start with emergency calls to Latrell Mitchell and Tom Trbojevic, and he shouldn't end there. If Blake Brayley's back from a broken arm, for more reports he's confident he will be, he should be rushed in for Origin 3. Well, look, it's hard to disagree. Victor Radley, I thought, was a liability when he came onto the field through his ill discipline. Katoni Staggs was the same. And how many times have we seen the same thing happen? New South Wales in a position to win the series and they fall apart. Just really, really disappointing. Tonight, North Sydney Oval will host the under-19s Origin game between New South Wales and Queensland. So a chance to see some of the rising stars of the game. So head along to North Sydney Oval tonight and you'll be able to see it on Nine's Wide World of Sports. Round 15 of the AFL, Fremantle at home to Geelong over at Optus Stadium. The Giants are at home on Saturday. The Swans have the bye. Alex Di Minaur is through to the quarterfinals of the Queen's Club tournament in the UK, which is a lead-up event to Wimbledon. And Australia can breathe easy. The Gout train back on its tracks today, which is a brilliant line, with the teenager producing a spectacular performance behind the Olympic champ, Noah Lyles, in a record-breaking 150-metre race in Ostrava. So Gout trying to get his confidence back, and he's certainly doing that. So there's plenty for us to talk about this morning. If you've got an opinion to share, story to tell, something to report, the number to call 131873. 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You're with Mark Levy as we broadcast from our 3AW studios in Melbourne. And we do it on 2GB in Sydney through the 2GB app and via network stations right across Australia. 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Click onto the feedback icon. Now, let me share with you this statement that's come through to Ben's team from Hammond Care at Hammondville. It says this in relation to this alleged assault of an elderly man at the aged care facility at Hammondville. The provider has confirmed a full investigation is underway into the circumstances that led to an assault by a resident on another resident last night at the Hammond Care's Southwood Cottage at Hammondville, part of the Special Dementia Care Program. Hammond Care Executive General Manager Jenny Summerton has expressed her extreme sadness and has committed Hammond Care to provide all support necessary to the resident and the family. Ms. Summerton says, we are extremely sorry and deeply saddened that this has occurred. Police were notified immediately of the assault and the family were also informed. The resident was taken straight to Liverpool Hospital. The assault occurred as two residents were in the secure garden, which is part of the Southwood Cottage, at about 9 o'clock last night. The cottage is one of 30 SDCP cottages nationally that provide specialist care to people with very severe behavioural and psychological symptoms of dementia. These are residents assessed as unable to be cared for in mainstream aged care settings. An internal investigation has been underway throughout the night and will continue today. A serious incident report will be provided later today to the Aged Care Quality and Safety Commission. Well, what I would say, my initial reaction to that statement from Hammond Care is, if you've got residents in a severe behavioural and showing psychological symptoms, what are they doing in a garden at 9 o'clock on a Wednesday night? I would have thought an 82-year-old would be in bed, or at least in their room, getting comfortable. 87, I should say, not 82, 87-year-old would be in their room in bed and
taking it easy and probably going off to sleep at that time of the night. But 9 o'clock

0: o'clock. An assault occurred at between two residents when they were in a secure garden. Well, it couldn't have been very secure, given the photos that I'm looking at and the story that's been broken by my colleague Ben Fordham this morning on the 2GB Breakfast Show. Anyway, it's a story I'm sure that will develop throughout the day. We'll take a break right on 9:30. We'll come back with your calls right after this.
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2: At Normanhurst, a broken down truck on Pennant Hills Road at Normanhurst Road. At Marsden Park, still dealing with a crash earlier in Carnarvon Road near Garfield Road West. It was nearly a rollover. At Beacon Hill on Warringah Road, there's a broken down truck westbound just past Government Road. At Granville, power outage and traffic lights out on Parramatta Road at Good Street. Police are letting traffic through and there's delays in all directions. Citybound queuing back to Church Street. Outbounds back past James Roos Drive. Heavy run still through the Rosalind interchange to the Anzac Bridge and Victoria Road, slow moving through Jamoyne. 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
0: Thank you for all your feedback coming through. Mark Levy here on 2GB Mornings from our 3AW studios in Melbourne. Now, look, we're getting a lot of calls from people that know Vodafone customers. They can't seem to make calls at the moment. Because we've heard that there may be some issues. A number of calls to the open line tell us Vodafone customers in Sydney are seeing SOS only on their devices. And checking Down Detector, a website that collates user reports of outages, Vodafone has seen more than 8,000 reports of outages since about 8 o'clock this morning. We've reached out to the carrier to see what's going on, so we'll report back as soon as we get some information. Look, this story that's been broken by Ben this morning, the bashing of an 87-year-old aged care resident out at Hammondville has shocked a lot of people. And again, I just want to warn you, if you do go onto the website to have a look at the photos, they are horrifying, horrific. There's an elderly gentleman lying there in a neck brace. His two eyes are virtually closed through bruising and his face covered in blood. And there's another photo that looks like there's some blood coming out of his right ear. It's just, I mean, aged care, 87-year-old. What the hell is he doing in a so-called secure garden at 9 o'clock on a Wednesday night. 9 o'clock on a Wednesday night. 87-year-old in the cold in the garden. What? Let's get to some calls on this. 131873. Jennifer's at Castle Hill. Morning, Jennifer.
10: Good morning, Mark. I've had my husband in a nursing home for 3.5 years. I'm there every day for 2 to 3 hours in the morning, and I feed him his lunch. During the time he's been there, he's been assaulted by two women and verbally assaulted by them. And instead of the nursing home saying to those women, you can't do this, my husband is locked in his room away, okay? And he can't speak. He's paralysed down one side. The other thing is, I've witnessed on one occasion, one of those women shut a fire door in the face of a resident and knocked her unconscious in front of me, and I had to sit with her until the staff came. On another occasion, another woman walking around reefed a man out of his chair, and then she assaulted a little woman, a thin little woman, and that from that assault, that woman never got out of bed and was a complete vegetable. Now,
0: Jennifer, let me just butt in if I can, Jennifer. I'm just going to pop you back to the switch. Have a chat to Pat and Ben, because we haven't identified that facility, and rightfully so. If there's some questions that need to be asked, like Ben has asked of Hammond Care at Hammondville this morning, of the particular facility that your husband's in, we'll certainly do that on your behalf, Jennifer. But every time we talk about aged care, there are horror stories that we hear on 2GB. And a lot of people make the point, and I think the point you're about to make, is that there's no accountability. There's no accountability, which is outrageous. You know, we've got people waiting to get aged care beds, but when they do get aged care beds in these aged care facilities, are they really treated with the respect that they deserve? Clearly not, given what I'm looking at on the computer screen here in front of me. Jennifer, stay there. I'll get some more details off you and let us do some chasing on some of the incidents you've passed on to us this morning. Sonia's at Pheasant's Nest. Sonia, good morning.
11: Good morning, Mark. How are you?
0: Very well, thank you.
11: My father was probably in that facility, that probably the same house a few years ago. He passed away. But I can tell you the design of the place and why he would have been out in the garden at that time of night.
0: Please go for it. So they talk about it being a secure garden, and the point I've raised, and admittedly I'm reacting to it just after reading that particular statement from Hammond Care, but my automatic reaction is, what's an 87-year-old doing at a garden on a cold winter's night in the middle of June? Can you sort of just explain where that garden is and why he would be in there for it?
11: Yep, sure. The facilities have, they're designed, the houses, that they are completely enclosed and you have to get a pin or someone let you in. You can't just wander in and out. But the houses are designed in a circle because dementia patients obviously get disorientated. So it's designed in a circle. There's probably 10 rooms to each house with their own door and their own toilet facilities in each room. But they've got a door at each end. At one end is the kitchen dining area. They can walk up the halls past their rooms, and at the end of that hall is another glass sliding door that they go outside, and the garden is on the side. So they can walk around from the kitchen area, around past their rooms, and back through the garden to the kitchen area, like a circle. So what you've got to understand with dementia patients is they wander. They don't have a sense of night-day. So this gentleman, he might have thought it was lunchtime, for all we know, and has gone wandering around. They get agitated, and pretty much the girls there just wander and just follow them and just let them do what they want to do to keep them calm and not get stressed. The girls, my father was there, were fabulous. They were fantastic. But you do get, my dad did have a gentleman in with him at the time that was aggressive. Not all of them are aggressive, but some of them, especially if it's frontal lobe dementia, do show aggression.
0: Yeah,
11: and they just go from 0 to 10 in a second, you know. So it's not like you can predict they're escalating necessarily. They can just, for some reason, something in their head that you can't tell, and they'll just take offence at the way someone looked at them and or think they're attacking them and they attack back. You know what I mean?
0: Have you, Sonia, have you had a look at these photos that Ben's put up on the 2GB website out of interest?
11: No, sorry, I'm outside. I haven't had a chance to have a look.
0: If you get a chance, when you hang up, just go on to 2GB.com and have a look because the injuries that this 87-year-old has sustained is just awful. So I totally appreciate that it's very difficult when it comes to managing dementia patients, but given the injuries that he has suffered, this looks like a fairly violent beating. And at 9 o'clock on a Wednesday night, there's got to be some more supervision because this looks like a pretty sustained bashing, if you ask me. But I appreciate you weighing in, Sonia, and thank you for sharing your experience with that particular aged care home. 131-873, the number, 2gb.com. Click onto the feedback icon if you would like to join us. We better get to another break. 19 to 10, we'll come back and have a chat and have a look at some of this feedback coming through off the back of the Pauline Hanson speech at the press club yesterday. Barnaby Joyce is going to join us as well in the first hour of the program. We'll get you a FIFA World Cup update as well. And make sure you stay listening. 2GB's end of financial year bonus, that all-important code word coming up later this morning as well. 19 to 10.
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1: 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With over 50 years of experience, they are the lawyers you need on your side.
0: A lot of people still getting in touch through this Vodafone outage. I've got a statement here from Vodafone that says, we are aware that some customers are experiencing intermittent issues with Vodafone service and we are urgently investigating. We apologise for the inconvenience and are working to resolve the issue as quickly as possible. We will provide an update as soon as possible. We recommend customers to power cycle their device to restore services. Now, this is having a widespread impact on millions and millions of people because there are millions of Australians who rely on Vodafone, which is why we are being inundated with phone calls and messages and emails about it. All we can do is pass on what we're being told. And at the moment, Vodafone telling us is that they're working on this as quickly as possible to resolve the issue. So intermittent issues with the Vodafone, that's what's happening this morning. Stand by for more on that. Now, let's get you a FIFA World Cup update before we continue on.
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0: Still nil all in the Group L game between Ghana and Panama. Nil all the score right on half time. Earlier, the big result, England beating Croatia 4-2. Let's bring in Steve at Wyong. Wants to have his say about Pauline Hanson and the press club. G'day, Steve.
3: Good morning, Mark. Yes, my wife and I watched Pauline Hanson's speech at the press club yesterday with great interest. I must say we are disillusioned Liberal voters. And my wife and I basically agreed with every point that Pauline raised in her speech. And I think a lot of coalition voters would probably agree with me. All I can say is I hope the coalition go away and take a few lessons from Pauline's speech and maybe have a rethink about what they're espousing as their policies to the Australian people.
0: And well said.
3: Lastly, I would like to say that I hope those responsible for that stunt and security breach feel the full force of the law.
0: I couldn't agree more with you, Steve. You know, some people have been in touch this morning and say, oh, Mark, please, it was a banner up on a stage. But I just think, given the mechanical nature of it, given the work that would have had to be put into it, well, we had a statement come through from the press club late yesterday, which virtually said none of our people were involved. David Shiraz was in the room. GetUp has claimed responsibility for it. They would have had access to that room. They would have gone up onto the stage. They would have had to unfurl that piece of equipment, stick what they wanted on there. That's not a two-minute job. Let's face it. That would have taken them a minimum half hour longer. So I'm sorry. There's got to be a full investigation, which there is. And I agree with you, Steve. Whoever's responsible needs to face the full force of the law. Now, just on to other things for a second. As you know, I'm in Melbourne at the moment broadcasting from 3AW and was flicking through the newspapers down here this morning and just having a listen to my colleagues, Ross and Russ, this morning. The open line has been running hot down here. The listeners are fired up about a story that appears on the front page of the Herald Sun, and it relates to the women accused of spray painting F the Anzacs and kill the troops on Melbourne RSL clubs. Now, what about this? You know, you hear me talk about dumb decisions by magistrates and judges. Well, the magistrate down here in Victoria has granted a suppression order so the media cannot show these women's faces. The entire country should be demanding an explanation, especially when a magistrate protects the accused identities. Thankfully, we can report their names, 22-year-old Edith Pope and 20-year-old Charlie Tidmarsh. They're not only un-Australian, they're a pair of sooks. They're happy to spray paint RSL clubs with the words F the Anzacs, but their defence to the court yesterday was, oh, well, they're a risk from vigilantes seeking to harm them. Well, to that I say, what do you expect when you have a crack at the brave men who stormed the shores of Gallipoli and lost their lives to protect the freedoms we enjoy today? Vietnam veteran Rod Coote, who was the same age as Ms. Pope when he went to war and lost five mates in battle, he said he's disgusted. He demanded to speak to the magistrate. He said, how could you make a decision like that? Their faces should be up in lights. The former Victorian Premier Geoff Kennett, himself a veteran, slammed the decision to suppress images of the alleged vandals as the height of absurdity. He said there's something terribly, terribly wrong with the courts in Victoria. The best way that we can crack down on this behaviour is exposing those who will allegedly go around in the middle of the night with spray paint and vandalise. I mean, what a disgrace. And you have to ask yourself, who is the justice system actually working for here? Is it working for the mainstream law-abiding majority, or is it working to wrap a protective blanket around people who allegedly treat our nation's most sacred history like a toilet wall? Where is the accountability? Think about the members of those RSL clubs, those places built on sweat, tears, shared grief. They're sanctuaries for men and women who have seen the absolute worst of humanity so that we can sit in comfort and enjoy our morning coffee. Imagine being an elderly veteran walking up to your local club only to see those vile, hateful words smeared across the brickwork. It is the ultimate act of cowardice. Brave enough to vandalise a memorial under the cover of darkness, but the second the spotlight shines on them, they run crying to a magistrate to hide their faces. And the court gives them exactly what they want. Well, Geoff Kennett is spot on. There is something terribly wrong with the courts, and we see it time and time again. It's not only in Victoria, it happens in New South Wales as well. This bleeding heart leniency that treats the perpetrators like the victims while the rest of the community is left holding the bill and nursing the insult. If you're accused of committing a public crime that strikes at the very heart of our national identity, you should have to face the public, plain and simple. Suppression orders should be reserved for protecting vulnerable victims and children, not saving a pair of grown adults from the embarrassment of their own alleged actions.
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4: Granville, slow-moving westbound traffic on Parramatta Road past James Roos Drive out towards Good Street, and that's after earlier traffic lights which are now working again. At South Wentworthville, the Cumberland Highway slowing both ways approaching the M4, and the Cumberland Highway also slows past Merrylands Road southbound. At Strathfield, Centenary Drive slowing up towards Arthur Street northbound. At Beacon Hill, a broken down truck. On Warringah Road, westbound just past Government Road, M5 tunnels are looking good. Fair bit of traffic though through Liverpool on the Hume Highway past Memorial Avenue and Elizabeth Drive. 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
29: 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I'm Josh Bryant. 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Hammond Care says two residents were in a secure garden.